0: partly cloudy and 17, at the moment 13. 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
8: 27 to 10, 5AA, this beautiful Thursday morning. Andrew says a few things to consider. Renewables have massive emissions in the mining, manufacturing and transportation phase to achieve the claimed zero emissions in the final usage phase. Add to that the short shelf life and need to remanufacture renewables again and again once every generation. Then add to that a lot of it is not recyclable, and add to that the mass clearing of vegetation required. Then take into account renewables rolled out around 20 years ago, and we still use coal to produce 60% of our power. All fair points. Leanne says Chris Bowen is an arrogant little upstart and an international embarrassment. He's all about his own importance. But Bill says if Chris Bowen is so unpopular, how on earth does he get re-elected at the election? Must be in a safe Labor seat. I think you're right there, Bill. Well, if you're an investor on the stock market, you would have been pretty happy yesterday. The market set a new high record, or record high, 9227.8 points. To find out what's driving it, what's driving the rise, I spoke with AMP Chief Economist Shane Oliver earlier this morning. Shane, thanks for joining us. How do you explain the record high yesterday?
9: Well, I think it's a combination of factors, Graham. Don't forget our market had been a chronic underperformer compared to the gains we've been seeing in places like the US and Japan. I mean, the Japanese share market was up more than 30% year-to-date. US shares, European shares were up around 12%. And we were languishing, only up about 3% or so. But I think a few things have happened in the last week or two. Firstly, there was that correction in what we call chip stocks, stocks that make semiconductor chips to go into the AI industry. There's a bit of a downside there. We don't have any exposure to that. So there was a rotation of money away from chip stocks in places like Korea towards countries like Australia. Secondly, we got those good inflation numbers, or somewhat better than expected inflation numbers, a week ago. That has reduced expectations for an imminent RBA rate hike. So that's helped a little bit. There's been more talk of a deal in relation to the situation in the Strait of Hormuz. Who knows what will happen there? It waxes and wanes all the time. But nevertheless, that's buoyed optimism. We've seen stronger prices for things like copper and gold. And of course, we produce those things. And finally, of course, even Wall Street has gone to a record high. So those things sort of came together and pushed our market up. We saw a good gain yesterday, 0.9%. And that took us above the high, which was previously back in early March, just after the war started. So it pushed the ASX up to around 9,200 and just below 28 points, 9,228 points. So it's a combination of factors. But nevertheless, year to date, we are up about 6%, which is good, but we're still lagging many other countries.
8: How much of this optimism depends on expectations of lower interest rates in the future?
9: I don't think the market is yet banking on lower rates, but it's assuming that the RBA won't raise rates as much as been, factored in over the last few months. The money market at present is saying less than a 5% chance of a hike next Tuesday, and it's sort of 50-50 as to whether there will be a hike by year end. So there's still some allowance in there for interest rates going higher, but not as much as might have been the case a few weeks ago. So that is still a potential threat. It's quite conceivable that next Tuesday the Reserve Bank comes out, they probably leave interest rates on hold, but they say inflation is still too high, still likely to take too long to get back to target, so we may still have to raise interest rates. That may unsettle the market a little bit. But I guess time will tell on that one. I guess the flip side is that, you know, when a market like our share market has underperformed for so long, there's always this possibility that investors globally say, well, your market's actually good value and we'll put some money towards you, even though you've missed out over the last couple of years.
8: Yeah.
9: And so that could be a factor pushing us up the other way.
8: Well, many Aussie investors might be worried that they've missed the vote, or missed the boat, actually. What advice would you give them to them at this stage?
9: Well, I think for most investors, the key is to take a longer-term approach. The Aussie economy will continue to grow. Yes, there's uncertainty about it in the short term, but longer term, that growth will underpin gains in the share market. And it has been a poor performer in recent years, but we know historically the Aussie share market has provided good gains for investors. And so I would think, yes, you might have missed the rebound over the last couple of weeks. We're up 2.3% in the month of July, which was a good one. We've already risen quite solidly this month so far. So, yes, some of the best gains might have been behind us, but by the same token, I think the longer-term trend is still reasonable for the Aussie share market. So I think that should be the main focus for investors, not trying to determine when is the optimal time to get in or get out, because most investors find that very difficult.
8: What about the banks? They've had an extraordinary run. Is that likely to continue?
9: If the banks had just been going straight up over the last year, then I'd be a bit concerned. I would think that maybe this is getting a bit stretched and due for a pullback. But when I look at the banks, they've really been stuck in a bit of a range over the last 12 months and is showing signs of breaking out of that. So I don't think that's particularly unhealthy. I think that's probably a good sign that they've maybe had a bit of a correction and they're poised for further stronger conditions going forward.
8: What should ordinary Australians be doing about their superannuation at the moment in this current environment? Is it a time to stay the course or to be looking around?
9: To be honest with you, I think it's time to stay the course. We've just heard so much noise over the last few years, particularly when Donald Trump has come back to power, about tariffs, the US central bank and interest rates, obviously more inflation concerns, and this year we've had the situation in the Middle East. But despite all that noise, the overall returns from superannuation funds, if I look at the last 4 years, have been averaging somewhere between 9% to just over 10%. They've actually been okay. And so I think that the key lesson in all of that, you can hear all this noise and bad news, and often a lot of it has been bad news, but you know, markets have still been doing okay. The global economy has still been growing. The Aussie economy has been growing, not as good as it could be, but still growing. Inflation is a bit of an issue, but it's nowhere near as bad as it was back in 2022. Company profits are still rising in the US. Profits for the period to the June quarter look like they're rising around something like 32%. We've just got upcoming profit results in Australia to be released this month, and they'll probably show that profit growth has been okay here as well. Not fantastic, nowhere near 30%, but still okay. So I think a lesson in all of this is that it's very hard to time markets. You can get scared by all of these things, but I think the key is to stay the course. And the markets have shown that, yes, we go through these periods of volatility, but then most of the time it settles down again. So I think for superannuation investors, the key is to stick to an appropriate long-term strategy. If you're uncertain about whether your strategy and the fund or the allocations you have are appropriate, then seek advice on that. But I think for most investors, it's best to just stay the course.
8: If you could give one piece of advice to someone who's nervous about investing in today's market, what would it be?
9: My advice would be just look at the history of share markets. There's been a litany of volatility and uncertainty over the years, but generally speaking, they provide good returns. And trying to time that volatility is very, very hard. If I go back to March this year, there was a lot of nervousness around the situation in the Middle East, but then share markets have gone to record highs anyway. Who would have guessed, if we go back to March, that it would have panned out like this? Likewise with the tariffs last year. A lot of nervousness after the Liberation Day tariffs in the US, and yet markets soon thereafter were at record highs. So I think the key is to try and avoid trying to time share markets, because it just proves to be too difficult to do that, and you end up destroying your money. You get in at the top and you get out at the bottom. So the best approach, I think, is to avoid trying to time markets and take a long-term approach to investing.
8: Oh, great advice. Thanks for that, Shane. I'll do my clothes alive. Thanks for your time.
9: Thanks, Graham.
8: Great to chat. Shane Oliver.
9: There.
8: And why I'm saying that was we had to record that earlier because Shane was, I believe, getting on a plane. And we didn't speak about how the stock market opened today, of course, because it was before the market actually did open. But let's take a look at the market right now. The All Ords is up by 93.5 points, which is 1%. ASX 200 up by 82 points. The crude oil is down by $74.86 US dollars a barrel. The gold is trading at $4,339 US dollars an ounce. And we still need the figures from Wall Street. We'll bring those to you shortly. 8223-0000 is my number. Peter wants to know, when does the Honourable Premier arrive back in Adelaide? Peter, I believe he's back tomorrow. And there'll be many questions that will be asked of the Premier. The future of LIV Golf, it seems that it's in a cut-down version. It won't be, well, that doesn't mean to say it won't be such a big production here in Adelaide. I'm sure it will, but the overall concept of LIV Golf has been streamlined. The long-term future is another question. I'm sure the Premier will be asked about that. And, of course, the Women's and Children's Hospital. There was a big ceremony earlier in the week about the commencement of the hospital. But when the Health Minister was asked about the budget and likely blowout from, what, $3.2 billion, he was a bit coy about that. So no doubt the Premier will be asked about that too. 8223-0000 is the number. Back shortly.
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8: Thirteen to ten, 5AA. This lovely Thursday morning. Believe a lot of rain's on the way over the weekend, which will be good, unless you've got something planned, of course. What, 15 to 30 mils, I heard, over the weekend at some stage? Rather nice. The original purpose of Australia's 5% deposit scheme was to help eligible first home buyers enter the housing market sooner. It's a worthy idea, but then the government changed the goalposts. The scheme has since been expanded and rebranded as the Home Guarantee Scheme, then the Australian Government 5% Deposit Scheme, with income caps and place limits later removed. So what has all that meant? Joining us now is the Housing Industry Association's Jocelyn Martin. Jocelyn, good morning to you.
14: Good morning.
8: So how has this 5% deposit scheme, how has it panned out?
14: It was designed to give, as you described, access to first home buyers across the board to be able to purchase their new home. And really the bit that I think everybody often misses out in this conversation is that the government are underwriting a greater portion of the deposit and doing away with lenders' mortgage insurance, which was a burden for first home buyers, particularly that I think people kind of forget when they're going into a new home. So I think the 5%, what that scheme has done is been able to give that security, if you like, that is needed when so that people can purchase a new home with just 5%.
8: So what impact, if any, has the schemes used by high income earners had?
14: Yeah, I think the first thing is about 200,000 people have accessed the scheme, I believe, and it depends on where you are in the country as to whether it's been more accessible or not. You know, in New South Wales, for instance, the cap there is in Sydney is 1.5 million. So in Sydney, I suspect that the scheme is actually quite hard to access anyway because there are very few properties that are under 1.5 million in Sydney. In terms of the conversation around people, high income earners at the moment, I think it's probably a matter of finding out a little bit more about what we're talking about here, because if you are in Sydney and you're earning that kind of income, you almost need a high income to service a loan of that size anyway. And so a lot of people in Sydney in particular are counted out of the 5% deposit scheme before they even get started because they can't service the loan in the first place. So I think that by opening it up, it's probably a small portion of people who do have that high income who are fortunate enough to take advantage of both the high property prices and also to be able to service a loan of that size. The situation might be a bit different in South Australia where the cap's a little lower, but of course the availability of properties in South Australia and the housing supply, of course, is one of the issues that keeps house prices high there.
8: Certainly. Is the scheme primarily assisting new home construction, or is the majority of activity in the established housing sector?
14: Well, I think there's a lot of things that are impacting new housing construction at the moment, just following the federal government budget announcements, and things have really slowed there. But if you talk to some of our builders who are building new homes, they will say that it's still a mixture of investors and first-time buyers, probably, as I say, less so in the more expensive markets of Sydney and southeast Queensland. But in South Australia, there would be definitely still a high proportion of first-time buyers who are in the scheme and building new homes.
8: A lot of homes are being built in South Australia. We're probably leading the field in that respect. But overall, we seem to be slipping behind the target of homes that the government has set.
14: Yes, that's right. Look, the target of 1.2 million homes over 5 years, we're falling quite far behind that. I think that's a very common conversation. We've always been supportive of having the target because it's been able to sharpen our attention on what the barriers might be to housing supply. But before the federal government announcements around capital gains tax, negative gearing, some of the self-managed super fund announcements, and also the interest rate increases that happened earlier in the year, where the market has really slowed down, we were already kind of still falling short of those targets. And in some ways, while it must be ambitious, it is actually the number of homes that we need to build across the country in order to meet the demand and start reversing the affordability equation.
8: So the association's view on whether the scheme should prioritise new builds over established dwellings?
14: Well, I think by prioritising new builds over established dwellings, probably you're talking about the 5% deposit scheme?
8: Yes.
14: I think certainly the tax changes that the budget made prioritise new homes. As we see things slow down, you know, we've got to look at things that do prioritise new home building. At the moment, that doesn't. I'm not sure that there are any changes proposed directly to change that scheme, but certainly prioritising new homes and the building of new homes, you know, has that benefit of increasing housing supply, which is absolutely the key to changing this, to reversing this affordability problem that we have, which ultimately then, you know, feeds into making things more accessible for first home buyers in the first place.
8: And I guess one of the major issues is just getting enough people in to work in the construction industry to build those houses that we need.
14: Yeah, well, look, it's a problem all over the country, but it is really acute in South Australia and places like Southeast Queensland. You know, South Australia, of course, your Premier has a lot of plans and there's a lot of activity going on. And in Southeast Queensland, of course, they're preparing for the Olympic Games. And so, you know, those skills shortages are really, really acutely felt in those regions. But also Southeast Queensland, South Australia and Western Australia are regions that are performing pretty well in terms of the, you know, changing the housing supply equation. And so that's obviously going to put a demand on skills. And then you've got, of course, competing industries. The latest discussion around data centres, for instance, and the competing for electricians, but, you know, competing on infrastructure projects as well for skilled labour is also a challenge. So, you know, I don't, you know, that's been a problem for a while. It needs to be solved by sensible skilled migration, and it also needs to be solved by growing our own workforce through supported apprenticeship schemes as well.
8: Looking ahead, what complementary measures or policy adjustments would the HIA like to see?
14: Well, I guess, you know, I've mentioned it a couple of times, but we're obviously very disappointed by the tax changes at this time. Not the changes themselves exactly, but the fact that we know that confidence in the sector is really, really important. So, you know, we are monitoring that closely, and it's had a pretty immediate effect in traffic through display homes and early indicators like clearance rates and so forth. But, you know, we have been working closely with the federal government around the barriers to housing supply, you know, improvements to the National Construction Code, you know, environmental protection legislation that really holds up development. And the federal government have been very, very positive about that and you know, quite proactive as much as they can be. And we were seeing things start to turn a corner at the beginning of the year as well in that area. So, you know, I guess we're at the federal level going back to the government and saying, you know, now you've got to really kind of address this confidence issue in the market, really deliver on some of those barriers to housing supply, like, you know, regulation and red tape that are making it harder to build homes and taking too long to build homes. In South Australia, in particular, last mile infrastructure and investment in infrastructure, you know, is probably something you've heard regularly on your program, but it is something that actually is constantly needed to make sure that we can support the new housing developments and get land to market in an affordable and timely way. So, you know, I think those are things that your state government there in South Australia are very aware of and are trying very hard to work through some of the barriers there, in terms of length of time. Again, skilled resources to try and deliver on, you know, sewage and electricity and roads and all sorts of other things that are competing for skilled labour as well.
8: So many competing factors. Good on you, Jocelyn. Thanks for your time today. That's Jocelyn Martin, Managing Director of the Housing Industry Association. Craig says, could Chris Bowen explain how we export 340 million tonnes of coal a year? 60% of that is thermal coal, e.g. power generation. He must live on another planet if net zero is to save the world. It's all BS. Follow the dollars, greenwashing at best. $340,000 for travel expenses. What his carbon footprint, or what is his carbon footprint on that? As Hinch would say, shame, shame, shame. Let's take a call. Jana, good morning.
17: Good morning, Graham. Very quick, I must something ask you. I was yesterday on the bank just for check up my money, everything right, because I was with children on holiday. So he check up, he say, yeah, everything right. Okay, you put signature here. I said, my children always tell me, don't put signature anywhere if you don't know for really a reason. So I not put signature on bank yesterday. So there's something meta of that or what been anyway.
8: So you didn't get your money then?
17: No, I just check up my money or bank.
8: Oh, I see, yeah. So
17: what? he say, everything right, all clear. So he said, put signature here. I not put signature because my children tell me don't put signature in any way if you don't know really something important. So I don't put signature. So I ask you, is something matter for that or what?
8: Well, look, Jana, to be fair, I know we've got to be very wary, but if you're in your bank, I think you can feel fairly safe if you're talking or dealing with somebody over the counter and they ask you for your signature. I think you'd be fairly safe in giving them your signature. I understand your wariness, but it's not like you're giving it to a stranger in, you know, a car park somewhere or online. If you're in your bank and they request a signature and can justify why, I think you really don't have a lot to worry about. 8223 0000, Graham says, on the skill migration phrase that gets parroted, I don't understand how people from a third world are skilled in a modern country's trade practices. Can you enlighten us, Gigi? Skilled migration, where have they done their training to learn their skills? Fair question. We had to take a break for news, then after the news, a change of pace. Should kids be paid for doing chores? We're going to speak with a behavioural economist. Were you paid as a youngster for doing chores? Did you pay your kids or grandkids for doing chores? Do they need to be paid to do a simple request? Like to know your thoughts.
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0: Partly cloudy and 17 with the 10 o'clock news. Good morning, I'm Kendall Brettig.
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0: Three people have been injured in a crash at College Park. A Tesla sedan went through the front fence of a property in College Street before rolling and coming to rest on the veranda of a home. Senior Constable Liam Bennett says luckily no one was badly hurt.
1: The driver's a 47-year-old West Lakes man. His two passengers, including himself, were taken to hospital, fortunately with non-life-threatening injuries. The crash did cause damage, though, to the home's front fence and veranda, and due to the complexities of where the vehicle is positioned, police are going to return to the property this morning in daylight to assist with the safe removal.
0: And three young men are in hospital after another crash at Norton Summit last night. A Toyota sedan lost control, went down an embankment, crashed into a tree and rolled in Colonial Drive. The driver, a 25-year-old man, and his two passengers, an 18-year-old man and a 17-year-old boy, were all injured. The youngest passenger underwent emergency surgery overnight, but his condition is not believed to be life-threatening. And a prominent Labor MP and three young men are in hospital after another crash at Norton Summit last night. A Toyota sedan lost control, went down an embankment, crashed into a tree and rolled in Colonial Drive. The driver, a 25-year-old man, and his two passengers, an 18-year-old man, and

0: minor injuries, including fractures and a concussion. In a statement, he says he's been discharged from hospital and is hoping to return to work soon. The cycling industry says stricter e-bike regulations are long overdue amid a surge in injuries. The federal government's developing a national safety standard for e-bikes and other battery-powered devices. It'll include a ban on high-powered vehicles to align with international settings. Peter Burke from Bicycle Industries Australia says it'll create a consistent approach across all jurisdictions.
1: We've got road laws that we've seen a lot introduced in states like Queensland, New South Wales, but we don't have the control of sales or import at the moment, and these regulations that have been proposed are certainly going to introduce consistency.
0: The new director of Adelaide Writers Week says she's not afraid of controversy. Rosemary Milsom took over the role after Louise Adler quit and this year's event was cancelled amid the uproar over author Randa Abdel-Fattah's inclusion and then exclusion. Ms. Milsom says she's keen to repair the festival's reputation.
2: I don't think that what happened this year should wipe away, you know, nearly heading towards 70 years of incredible history and a reputation. And I've navigated political tensions in my former role at Newcastle Writers Festival.
0: Randa Abdel-Fattah has been invited to attend next year's event. The program will be launched in October. Ukrainian President Volodymyr Zelensky is pleading with allies for urgent air defence supplies after another wave of strikes on Kyiv. The Russian bombardment has killed at least 17 people, striking several commercial and logistics sites across the capital. Telehealth platform UpDoc is now notifying affected customers after a third-party system breach briefly exposed users' contact details. Company officials say they took immediate action to block the unauthorised access, and no login credentials or health records have been accessed. Turning to 5AA sport, and Dean Solomon has ruled himself out of the Essendon coaching job, leaving James Hurd, Mark McVay, Murray Davis and Jamie Graham to have their final interviews in the coming weeks. He says he doesn't believe he would have changed his mind had results gone the other way during his time as interim coach.
3: Let's acknowledge win-loss, the win-loss does hurt you in this situation. If you are an interim, it's proven. It's a bit of a hypothetical, I guess, at this point in time, and my decision is to not apply for the job.
0: It's selection night for the Crows and Port Adelaide ahead of their round 22 matches on Saturday. Both sides are expected to make changes. LIV Golf has secured an unnamed investor to keep the competition alive next year, but it'll be reduced from 14 down to 10 events, with Adelaide remaining on the calendar. And Cricket Australia is preparing for another club versus country showdown next year. Darwin scheduled to host one-day matches against New Zealand in August in the lead-up to the World Cup. At the same time, the lucrative 100 competition is being played in the UK. Now checking 5AA traffic.
4: G'day there. Crews are attending to a truck rollover on the north-south motorway outbound just near the Bolivar interchange. Citybound is slowing for look. Of course, you can give it a miss and take Port Wakefield Road. Clear for the freeway and Southern Expressway. South Road under the pump through Mile End and Theberton due to ongoing works. And a speed camera today, Addison Road, Pennington. 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
0: Now the 5AA forecast, partly cloudy and 17 today, a shower or two and 19 tomorrow, then a wet weekend, showers and 17 on Saturday and 15 and rain on Sunday. At the moment, 13 on 5AA, always Adelaide.
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7: 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Shortly, we're going to talk about chores or no chores.

0: 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Sounds good. On the subject of chores, Andrew says, as a kid, I wasn't paid to do chores, but Mum was pushing me to read. So I tried cutting a deal with her that I'd read if she paid me 50 cents a book. But she wouldn't have a bar of it. If you have any stories about trying to bribe your parents or they tried to bribe you to get chore money, chores or no chores, the economic psychology of giving kids pocket money for household chores. I think when most of us grew up, kids earned pocket money. It could be babysitting, mowing the lawns, washing the family car, delivering papers. Some received a weekly allowance that rose slightly each year. Another 20 cents here and 20 cents there. Often chores were expected regardless of payment. Joining us now is Carol Markey Dads, Triple P Parenting. Carol, good morning to you.
1: Good morning, Graham.
0: What's your stance? Pay or no pay? Chores or no chores?
1: Well, I definitely think we need to have some chores. Or jobs around the house, and that's just so that we all start to learn how to take care of ourselves, how to keep things clean, take care of property. So they're important life skills that we're going to need. And then the big question is whether you do tie it to pocket money or if you keep pocket money separate.
0: Yeah.
1: But pocket money is also helpful for teaching children about budgeting and planning, and that you might have to save your money over a number of weeks to buy that big thing that you really, really want.
0: Yeah, I remember that all full well, particularly with my kids, you'd pay them a certain amount and they would put it away. They learnt the value of money, and after a month or so, they could go out and buy that particular toy they wanted.
1: That's right. So there is benefits of having both happening. Often with chores, we might start off with younger children, and it's more about having extra family time together is the reward that comes from, we've all pitched in, we've all helped, we've cleaned up this mess, so now we can all go and play a game together. And then as children get older, that may be when pocket money becomes more of a request, as they start to see things that they want and they need to learn some delayed gratification.
0: Should they be taught to believe that, you know, if they do something, they have to get paid for it? Or is it part of the family routine that chores are just part of the deal? You there, Carol? Have we lost you?
1: If we are giving extra rewards, that we're also using lots of praise and encouragement to show children that we appreciate and we notice what they've done and we notice how they're contributing to the family and what a difference that makes. And then you can have extra rewards, whether it's pocket money or screen time and family time.
0: I think your phone line's dropping out there, Carol. You're still with us?
1: Oh, sorry.
0: Yeah.
1: I was saying you could have the chores to start with, and then over time, bringing in the financial rewards.
0: How do you set the level? I guess, you know, younger children need less money, but I can recall back, way, way back, when I got my pocket money, it was way less than some kids got. You know, my parents weren't in a position to pay an awful lot of money, and I, you know, had my sort of 20 cents, and they've got a dollar, effectively, and you think, oh, you know, so does that sort of, you know, set kids up into a point of view thinking, you know, the haves and the have-nots?
1: There will be differences in terms of the amounts of money that people are paying, and that will vary from family to family depending on their circumstances. Lately, we've been hearing a good rule of thumb is $1 for each year of age, and then it goes up on, obviously, with their birthdays is an option. And then it's important, though, that you have a conversation about what they need to purchase from that pocket money. Like, are they making a contribution to their weekly phone bill when they're getting older?
0: Yeah.
1: So it's having that conversation about it, what they can spend freely, what they might need to save towards bigger things, and a charitable component as well.
0: I'm thinking in this day and age, like way back when it was just cash and that was it. You got paid your allowance, you know.
1: 20 cents, 50 cents,
0: or whatever it was. In this day and age, a lot of younger parents don't carry cash. It's all about cards. How do you teach kids the value of money when there's no cash involved?
1: It is really hard. So it's important that we do use some cash to introduce children to the value of the different monetary elements. But the other thing is there are lots of apps nowadays, and our kids are going to be in a cashless society probably. Yeah. So there's lots of apps now that help parents where you can do your pocket money transfers online, and they can see how much they've got in their app to spend. So I think it's probably a bit of both, isn't it? That we've got to set our children up for living in the 21st century that they're going to have probably low cash, and we need to adapt to that.
0: Are external jobs better than household pay?
1: Absolutely. So when you're doing an extra chore, I used to mow the lawn for the next door neighbour, and I got $20 for doing that, which I thought was huge. But, you know, washing the car, doing those bigger chores, the unusual just every now and again activities, it's appropriate to have some monetary reward for those, especially if a child's saving up for something. So I remember too that I wanted a trampoline, and my mum and I walked around the streets delivering pamphlets to the letterbox drops for months to get that. So building in those sorts of jobs that you're working towards something, that's a very positive way to help children learn the value of reward and motivation, and then the payoff that you get from it.
0: Even in the home environment, and there is pocket money involved, surely it's still really important for kids to do something just for the family, just to be part of the family and not expect to be paid for everything they do.
1: Absolutely. So that should need to be, here's your core chores or activities that you need to do, whether it's setting the table, feeding the dog, sweeping the floor, watering the plants, those just small tasks that's just part of your role in contributing to the family. So the household runs more smoothly and we're sharing the workload evenly across all family members. So that's a given, and that there's lots of praise and encouragement for that sort of participation. And, you know, children start to notice what others are doing in the house. They might see someone struggling and offer some support and help to them. So they start to learn some empathy. So those sorts of everyday jobs are really important for helping children learn about being part of a family and running a house.
0: At what age do you reckon pocket money should begin?
1: Oftentimes parents start looking at pocket money when children start school.
0: Mm-hmm.
1: So around that sort of 5 or 6 years of age, and prior to that, it's more activities and fun times with preschoolers.
0: I touched on it, but how would you advise a parent in a situation where, you know, they got 3 or 4 kids doing it tough, and they pay their kids some pocket money, but it is not much, and they go to school and their friend sitting next door to them is getting 3 or 4 times the amount, and they sort of come home and say, Mum, Dad, you know, why don't you give me as much as little Tommy's getting? What would you say to them?
1: Yeah, I think it's important that we're honest, and particularly if finances are tight, but also we need to just talk about difference. Every family is different. We all live in different types of houses. We have different cars or bikes, you know, modes of transport, different family sizes, and this is what works for our family, and there's always going to be differences. So it's about celebrating difference from early on, and that can help make people feel more included in society and in the community, that we don't all have to be the same.
0: Carol, great to chat. Thanks for your time today.
1: Thank you, Graham.
0: Carol Markey, Dad's Triple P Parenting. What are your thoughts, folks? Love to hear them, 8223 0000. Stories that you have about earning money for chores. Did you always get paid for them? Did you stash it away for a rainy day or build it up? You saw something in the toy shop and you thought, I'm going to have that. And you built up the money and built up and went and bought something. And what level of satisfaction did that give you? Or did you, you know, just spend it as you got it, went down the lolly shop and spent the money? Yeah. Pocket money. And how much should it be? Like to know your thinking on it. 8223 0000. Back shortly.
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0: 21 past 10, 5AA. There's traffic chaos on the north-south motorway. Motors travelling south along the north-south motorway are facing significant delays following an early morning truck crash. The truck has hit a barrier and rolled just before the Bolivar exit. The Port River Expressway exit entry onto the north-south motorway is closed to all traffic. So if you can avoid the area, we suggest you do so. Mark says, hi Graham, that car accident at College Park with the Tesla was amazing. Tesla's weight, about 3 tonnes, with a very low centre of gravity due to the huge underfloor battery. It must have been going very fast and sliding sideways to flip and roll. And they're worried about the house veranda collapsing. The biggest worry is the car battery igniting and burning the whole house down. Surprising they have left the car against the house. Thank you for that, Mark at Hallett Cove. 8223 0000 is the number. We're talking about chores. Did you get paid for chores? Do you pay your kids for chores? Why aren't we bringing life skills back in schools? Crafts, cadets, scouts, sewing, cleaning, washing, cooking. When out of school, at least they have some skills to set them up for life. Go back to basics. Darren says, I support paying kids for chores. It teaches them valuing money and a basic work ethic, unlike modern woke teaching. Just entitlement. Thank you for that, Darren. Hi, Graham. Regarding your previous caller, the signature in the bank, should have asked, why do you want my signature? If she was just checking her account, transactions and or balance, why do they need a signature? Maybe they were getting her to sign up for something that she wasn't aware of. I believe it is very safe to sign forms in the branch, but you must know and be aware of what it is, and if not sure, tell the bank that you will talk to a family member and come back another time with the family member if you're not sure, especially in her situation. Yeah, good advice, Andrew. There's no question about that. And talking to Jana, obviously, she might have had difficulty understanding what the bank teller was trying to tell them. But, I mean, I agree with her. If you, when in doubt, and ask for a signature, say, no, I won't. I'll go and get a family member. But as you've said, and as I said, if it's someone in the bank behind the counter, you can rest assured that they are doing the right thing. It just might have been a matter of misunderstanding. Morning, Gigi. Pay kids to do their chores. Okay, I will do that. Then deduct money for food, electricity, phone, etc. Frank, you're a hard man. 8223 0000. Have you done that? Are you in that sphere where you've paid your kids to do chores, but then say, okay, you've been paid, but now there's electricity and the phone bill and the use of this, that, and the other, and you're going to pay for it. Implementing a 5% deposit scheme to attract first home buyers, then 6 months later rolling out budget changes that caused those first home buyers, 34,000 of them, to be plunged into negative equity, says all about the stupid government we have. Yeah, look, I'm a bit concerned that this policy on the run, they changed the 5% deposit scheme to allow people, high-income earners, to take part in it. Tony Burke only yesterday postponed his National Press Club speech. He was going to talk about immigration reforms and then had to cancel it. I mean, what is the situation when you've got a policy, you're going to announce it at the National Press Club, then, uh-oh, last minute, we can't do it, we've got to make a few changes. I mean, that follows on changes to the budget. I mean, they softened before becoming law. They were restricting negative gearing to new homes. Then they had to scrap aspects of it. Doesn't instill a lot of faith in the government, does it, when, hang on, we're going to make a change. Surely in the lead-up to the budget, surely in the lead-up to immigration changes, they talked about it, thought about it. And someone jumped in at the last minute and said, oh, we can't do that for this, that, or the other reason. And is this good government? Policy on the run? What do you think? 8223 0000 is the number to ring. Morning, Graham. Off topic here, but people say that some of the young ones these days have no manners. Perhaps those people need to listen to the ad about hearing where the wife is asking her husband if he wants a cuppa. Want a cup of tea, dear? He yells out, what? Wouldn't sorry, I beg your pardon, be more appropriate? It's not only young ones who don't have manners. Oh, Karen, you're being a bit harsh here. Someone with a difficulty in hearing. I say what myself occasionally. I've been guilty of doing that. 8223 0000. Manners. Are our manners good enough? When does the Premier get back? Yeah, we answered that before. The Premier is back tomorrow, I believe, and he'll answer numerous questions on numerous subjects. Don't forget about the breakdown of coastal windmills with that waste material going into the ocean and washing up on beaches. What's been found washing up? Fiberglass blade fragments, resin-coated composite pieces, internal foam core material, protective coatings, and plastics. These come from blade erosion, salt, wind, and sand, storm damage, tip failures, maintenance accidents, rare structural failures. Yeah, there's, in the interests of having a cleaner environment, sometimes you wonder if we're heading in the right direction. All the best intentions often are misplaced. 8223 0000, clean board at the moment, so if you want to ring up and have a chat about anything we're talking about, something that I want to talk about is the students that are taking a day off school to protest against Pauline Hanson. I'd like to know your thoughts on that. Before we talk about that, though, Malcolm, good morning. Malcolm, are you there?
11: Yes, I am. Can you hear me?
0: I can hear you loud and clear.
11: Right. Pocket money.
0: Yeah.
11: I'm 80, so I was receiving pocket money in about 1950. We lived on a farm, and my parents gave me 5 shillings a week. And that I had to feed the chooks and do a bit of weeding and stuff like that. So, and do the dishes, no dishwashers.
0: Yeah.
11: So my 5 shillings, they said that I had to put 2 shillings in the Bank SA savings account every Monday.
0: Yeah, yeah.
11: That left me 3 shillings. Another 2 shillings, I had to keep to one side if I wanted to buy a toy.
0: Yeah.
11: At 2 shillings, I wasn't allowed to spend. And the last shilling, I could go and buy lollies. And that taught me a good thing. Save and spend at the same time. And if I really wanted something, I wouldn't go and spend my 10 shillings. I'd save some of that put with the two other shillings I had.
0: So you think that's...
11: It can be done, but it definitely taught me a good thing.
0: Yeah, it's kept you in good stead for the rest of your life.
11: Yeah, I've kept that principle, virtually the rest of my life.
0: Good on you, Malcolm. Thanks for sharing that story with us. If you have a story that you want to share about chores and being paid for them, give us a call, 8223 00 00. But for the next half hour, we talk legal matters. The Johnston Withers Lawyers, if you have a question for our legal eagles, now is the time to ring. Get in early, 8223 00 00. Back after news headlines.
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16: Good morning, I'm Kendall Brettig. Labor MP Ed Husic has been released from hospital after being injured in a car crash in Sydney. National safety standards are being developed for battery-powered devices like e-bikes and e-scooters. Four men are in hospital after a knife attack in central London. A woman has been arrested. And Essendon is down to its final four coaching candidates after interim coach Dean Solomon ruled himself out. Partly cloudy and 17, at the moment 13. 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
0: Minutes to 11, 5AA on a Thursday morning. You know what that means.
17: You better get a lawyer, son. You better get a real good one. Get yourself a lawyer, son. You're gonna need a real good one.
0: Ah, yes, we've got a couple of real good ones in the studio with us now. Tim Downey and Robin Nader, good morning to you both.
18: Good morning, Graham.
19: Good morning,
18: thank you,
19: Graham,
18: for having us.
0: And a beautiful day it is too.
18: It's awesome outside. Yesterday, I was just saying to Madeline, that yesterday was so gloomy, it was freezing. Then watched the news last night and it was the coldest day for the year, so I felt justified.
0: We've got a lot of rain on the way, I hear.
18: Yeah, okay. Well, yeah, but today's beautiful. Sun's shining. It's lovely.
0: So I talk about the weather to avoid talking about football because you come in here gloating as a Fremantle supporter.
18: Hey, you won. You won last week.
0: Flag mantle, aren't they? Is that where they come from?
18: Graham, as I've said many times, we do not count chickens when you come from Flag Mantle because
0: I know.
18: We've been 30 years. 32 years we've yet to win it. So, yeah, let's wait till the end of September before we gloat.
0: Ah, yes. 8223-0000. Johnston with us, practice leader Tim Downey is in the studio. Senior lawyer in the family law team, Robin Nader, is here too. So if you have any questions, we've got lots of things to talk about, but we already have some calls. Julie, good morning.
19: Yes, good morning.
0: Go ahead. You have a question?
19: Yes, I do. Earlier this year, back in February, a truck mounted the curb and completely knocked a stoby pole out. The truck driver says he didn't realise he had done this to the police. But I've been left with out-of-pocket. SA Power Networks said that I had to get a private electrician in just to check things at the front of the house. You know, all the wires were disconnected.
18: Yeah.
19: And they also said I would be receiving a fee for reconnection. So totally, I still haven't received that fee from SA Power Networks, but it's coming. It would come to the private electrician to between $1,200-$1,300, and I'm not sure. I'm not getting anywhere when I ring Power Networks. They just keep saying I'll get this bill at some stage.
18: Right.
19: I don't believe I'm the innocent party here.
18: Oh, you sure are, Julie. You couldn't be any more of an innocent party. you know, you shouldn't have to bear the costs of what was obviously negligent driving. Do you have the details of the truck? Like the registration?
19: No, unfortunately someone in the street, because he completely drove off, left the scene. SAPOL would probably have that, so I didn't know whether to contact them or what to do.
18: Yeah, so you can pay the $70-odd, which again, you know, puts you out of pocket, but you can pay the money and get the under the application, so you can make a FOI application or a vehicle collision report application, which costs the $70-odd, and you would get a copy of it. All right. And then that would provide you with the details like the registration of the vehicle and the name. And from that, you would then, this is all in theory, from that, you would obviously send a letter to say, I've incurred these costs. Can you please have your insurer pay them and reimburse me for the costs? Because it should be his insurer, and the truck will obviously, he'll be insured because it's a truck. And he should promptly provide all of that to the insurer, because SA Power Networks will be suing him. It's about $4,000. I know from some people.
19: Well, that's what I thought.
18: When I say it's $4,000, that's a long time ago. So whatever the cost is, as night follows day, SA Power Networks will be chasing his insurer to be repaid for their cost. Mm-hmm. So you should be able to piggyback that. It's a bit unfortunate, to be honest, that SA Power Network put that on you. I mean, as a service provider, to be honest, I would have thought they should cover all of your reasonable costs, and then they seek the recovery. But, you know, we don't live in a perfect world, but that's what should happen. So, Julie, look, you know, it probably sounds a bit trite, but I would just keep following up, A, SA Power Networks, and B, you might have to make that application to get the collision report number, all right?
19: Yep. Okay, thanks very much.
18: That's a pleasure.
0: Good on you, Julie. Okay. Thanks for your call. If you have a question for either Tim or Robin, 8223-0000. Is the number to ring before our next call. Fred says, a question for the Eagle Legals, or Legal Eagles, take your pick. I have helped my children buy their house or houses, and all mortgages, they're all mortgage free now, but there's been no gratitude or appreciation. In my will, I would like to leave my whole estate to my grandchildren. Is that a problem?
20: No, it's not a problem if that's what you want to do. You can absolutely leave your estate wherever you would like. The only thing to bear in mind is it won't prevent a potential claim by your children, but they would have to show that they were in need of financial support and you hadn't adequately provided for them. So what we normally do in those circumstances is get you to provide us with instructions full details of what you've provided during your children's lifetime, and we keep that in a separate letter with your will, just in case it's ever challenged down the track. But nothing stopping you from leaving it straight to your grandchildren.
0: 8223 000 if you have a question for either Robin or Tim. Raylene, go ahead.
1: Yes. I was just wondering about my mother's will. Mm-hmm. She left her estate to the four grandchildren. Yes. That was fine. But she's left 20% to two of them, 50% to another, and only 10% to my son.
20: Right.
1: Has he got any legal rights to say he was unfairly treated?
20: Yeah, look, it's a bit more difficult when estates are left to grandchildren because what the court looks at is who the deceased had a moral obligation to provide for. So obviously your mother's children would come into that. Grandchildren are a bit more removed because technically their own parents should have the moral duty to provide for them. So He could potentially make a claim, but it's probably best if he gets some advice, because what will be looked at is what his own financial circumstances are, whether he has need, and whether your mum had some kind of obligation to provide for him, and whether she didn't adequately provide for him. So did she leave any instructions about why she'd done that, Raylene?
1: No, none at all.
20: So it's probably
1: I don't understand why he's been, because he's on the dole, and he has been for a long time. He's had jobs in between.
20: Yes,
1: but it just seems I don't know. It just seems funny that she's done this to the son.
20: Yes. It does. It does. I mean, at the end of the day, her wishes will be paramount, but it's probably best if he gets some advice, because you'd have to look at what his financial circumstances were and what his relationship with your mother was.
1: Right.
18: Yes.
1: Okay, then. Yep.
18: Mm.
1: Okay.
20: Thanks, Raylene.
1: Thank you very much. Thank you for that.
18: It's a very interesting thing, Graham, because at the end of the day, I mean, the court's left in this position where, you know, you've got your free will. Like, you know, there, if you look at your individual, it's our assets, we've built them up, and you should have the right to choose little Johnny over little Sally. You just like the cut of Johnny's jib, and so you want to give him 80%, and you didn't like Sally much, so you give her 20. Yeah. I mean, that's your prerogative, it's your right. And the court's sort of reluctant to just step into the shoes of the deceased and go, no, that's not fair, let's reallocate it. So it really, you know, comes back to one of those issues around civil liberty, in the sense of, hey, it's our money, we can choose what we want to do with it. And that moral obligation is more if someone is really quite blatantly disregarded their moral obligation. So if they've left someone who's got no money, nothing, and yet that person looked after them, let's say, and, you know, grandchild B has been given the fortune, yet she's already a multimillionaire, the court would go, well, that was actually morally not really right.
0: Yeah.
18: But just listening to Raylene's situation there, I'd suspect it would be a difficult claim, wouldn't it? Yeah, don't you think?
20: Yes, yeah, I think it would.
18: Because
20: yes,
18: she has left him something.
0: Yeah.
20: Yes.
0: Yeah.
20: Yeah. Yes. Yeah.
0: And the bottom line is, you know, you need an ironclad will, obviously, and it's so it's not open to interpretation.
18: Come to Johnston with us and we'll give you one of those, and no one will.
0: No, you said give. You said give. Do you want to rephrase that?
18: I will. Thank you. We'll go to the joke of the day right away.
0: Hey, 223 000
18: Have you heard the one about the lawyer that gave away all the wills? Boom, boom. He's no longer a lawyer.
0: We have it recorded. It is here for posterity.
18: No, it's not.
0: We'll take a break. Now's a chance to ring if you have a question, a legal question for Tim or Robin. Ring now, 8223 000.
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0: And you're listening to our legal segment for Johnston Withers Lawyers. Your calls, 8223 0000, is the number. Tim and Robin are more than happy to answer your queries. Kerry, go ahead.
26: Good morning. My husband recently passed and he's left everything to me, which is lovely. But we're in a retirement village and the lease was in his name. Now, they've signed the lease over to me, but the property technically is in his name, and they've said I can stay until I either partner up or pass on myself. But then that property and the value of that would go to his estate. Well, that could be 10 years down the track. Is that going to be an issue? That it has to go, would have to go to probate at least, I would think.
20: Do you own the actual property there, Kerry? Is that because most retirement villages you've got a license to occupy?
26: That's the one. Yeah, the license to occupy. So the license has been transferred to me.
20: Right.
26: But the value of the property is still in his name.
20: Right. So do you have a title for that property?
26: I'm not sure.
20: They've done up
26: some other paperwork that says I can stay as long as I like.
20: Yes.
26: Until it, and if I leave, that's when the value of the property goes to his estate, must go to his estate.
20: Right, okay. We probably have to have a look at the documents, but with a licence to occupy, you have a right to stay on that land, but you don't actually have an ownership interest in that land.
26: Yeah, that's correct.
20: It would only be the license to occupy that you have a have an interest in. And I think what you're saying is that if you decided to sell that, then the sale price would go back into your husband's estate rather
26: than direct to you. The question is, in 10 years' time, is that going to be an issue, or would the next executors just have to deal with that?
20: Look, it shouldn't be an issue. It'll just mean that your husband's estate won't be closed until you decide to do something with it. But if everything comes to you anyway, then it would just have to go through the process of going to the executor of his estate first before it gets to you.
26: Well, that would be me.
20: Yes.
26: And there's no other probate. This is the only thing that needs probate.
20: Yes, yes. So highly likely you will need probate for that.
26: Sure.
20: Most retirement villages do require that. So, yes, that's something you'd have to look at that time.
26: I think I have to leave that with my daughter then, won't I?
20: Yeah, it sounds like it, yes.
26: She's got the short straw this time.
20: Yes, yes, yeah.
26: Thank you.
0: Good on you, Kerry.
20: Thanks, Kerry.
0: Thanks for your call. Let's go out to Semaphore. Chris, good morning.
4: Yes, good morning. My question, obviously, my wife passed away 2 or 3 years ago, and both our wills basically said everything was left to the surviving partner. And we have kids, and obviously, when I go, everything will be shared equally between our kids.
20: Yes.
4: And that's how it was with her will too.
20: Yes.
4: I haven't done anything about my will. Do I need to go back to the solicitor that prepared it and just does anything need to be there's nothing need to be changed.
20: No. No, look, Chris, there's nothing that you need to do. If those are still your wishes, then it will just pass to your children once you pass away. So you shouldn't need to do anything with your will.
4: Okay. Yes. Thank you. That's all it was. Yeah.
20: Yes, nice, easy one.
0: Good on you, Chris. 822-3000 if you have a... That was a nice, easy one. Give them some tricky ones. Tim and Robin love tricky questions. They're just sitting here with all their legal books around them.
18: With our AI all around us.
0: Oops, I wasn't there. Come on. Come on.
18: Oh, let's be real.
0: It's the way of the world, isn't it? We all use AI. It can be very beneficial.
18: Yeah.
0: As long as it's a tool and it doesn't become your master.
18: Correct.
0: Now, I want to speak a serious issue that came to light with the death last week of... a man on an e-bike, I think it was on the Salisbury Highway at an intersection, he was hit by a truck and died, which brought up the whole issue of e-bikes again. I know different states have different plans with e-bikes. There are more calls to ban e-bikes. What is your reading of the situation?
18: Yeah, look, this has been a really vexed issue, of course, and it came at some considerable protest. If we all remember this time last year, the government legislated that anyone over the age of 16 can legally ride e-scooters and other what's called PMDs, so personal mobility devices on roads, right, and paths. So we're talking electric scooters, electric skateboards, and electric single wheel self-balancing devices. So I think we've all had the situation, or most have, where you're walking down the road and something just absolutely flies past you, or you're driving and these things just fly out of nowhere around the corner and you're just like, wow, didn't see that coming. But that's now all legal. Having said that, the laws around it are quite strict. They're not supposed to go faster than, you know, 25 k's an hour and, you know, all of this sort of thing. But, yeah, there's apparently a lot of tampering with them so that they can go a lot faster. And certainly some of the ones I've seen go a lot faster.
0: Mm.
18: So it's this really contentious issue. Currently at the moment, the government is running they're calling it a feedback service, if you like. It's open for another 2 weeks. it's under the Your Say situation where you log in and you can say what you think about personal mobility devices, yoursay.sa.gov.au, but you just look up survey on, you know, SA mobility devices and it will come up and you can put in your feedback about what you think about them. The government promised to do this when they brought it in. It was a sort of a sop to all the complaints, particularly from the Pedestrian Council, around genuine and real concerns around the safety aspect. Queensland, for example, is now moving to ban under 16s from using e-bikes and e-scooters. There was 14 deaths in Queensland in 25. By December last year in South Australia, 16 people were involved in collisions. Four of them were really serious. You know, it's this sort of real and ongoing issue. So I had a client only yesterday who was driving one on a sort of road out in the northern suburbs. He was going to work and a car turned right in front of him. It felt like an almost targeted attack, if you like, but they're difficult to see. I would encourage people that are really concerned about this, and the concern seems to be a very real concern around them, to log in to that survey and, you know, give the government feedback on what you think about e-scooters on the road and the fact that they're uninsured, such that they do damage and there's no recourse.
0: Okay, let's take another call. Rita, good morning.
5: Yes, good morning. I'm just inquiring, if a couple divorce, is the in-law, the daughter-in-law, does she have any right to the in-law's estate in the future? Because the in-laws are still alive, but this couple is divorcing. Mm-hmm. So does she have a right to that, anything of the estate? In, let's say, the in-laws live for another 10 years or something. Does she have any right?
20: And generally, Rita, I would say no, she doesn't have any right. What I check, though, is if they are actually legally divorced. In Australia, divorce is separate to doing, a property settlement or parenting matters. They're all three separate things. So if they are doing a legal divorce, which just the result is that marriage is legally over, then if they are still actually legally married, it could be a bit of a grey area. What I'd also do is check the wording of the will, because quite often the wills will say that it's only left to a child, not to their spouse. So
5: That's how it is. The will actually states that if anything happens to either one of them, it goes to the children.
20: Yes. No, that's good. That's good. So I'd say generally no, but just make sure that it would be difficult if they were just separated and not legally divorced. It would be very difficult to make a claim on an estate. But if they are legally divorced, then no, they're not a person who's entitled to make a claim under the legislation.
5: Oh, okay, then.
20: Yes.
5: Even if my brother, even if he actually gets funds put into his account on settlement and everything like that, let's say in 10 years, they've been divorced for 10 years, will she be able to get any of that money?
20: No, she won't.
5: No. Oh, that's good to know, yeah.
20: Yes.
5: Okay.
20: Yeah.
0: Thanks for your call, Rita. I think we've got time for one more out to Somerton Park. John, good morning to you.
6: Graham, have you ever heard the term, where there's a will, there's a relative?
18: Yes.
6: There's a quick one. It's complex. I'll try and make it fast.
20: Yes.
6: Uncle, we'll call him Uncle Graham. He's a recluse, never married, dies with $1 million estate, got 10 nieces and nephews and a surviving sibling. Mm-hmm. One of the nieces, I don't think he's ever met the guy, from interstate, comes over it, but she finds out that he's going to leave the $1 million to the RSPCA.
20: Mm-hmm.
6: She convinces him to spread it amongst the nieces and nephews and to exclude my wife and my sister-in-law.
20: Mm-hmm.
6: And that's what happens. So we write a letter to the public trustee and anyway. What's the legal ramifications of that, or what can be done?
20: Yes. So, do you think that she put him under some duress to change the will?
6: No. Smooth. Apparently, no, it's very smooth talking. Very lovely girl.
20: Yeah. Well,
18: did he have any? Did he have any incapacity though? What was
6: no?
18: He?
6: None.
18: No kangaroos in the front paddock.
6: No, just a recluse, lonely old chap. Anyway, like fishing.
20: Yes.
18: Very, very sane. If he likes living alone and fishing, he's probably one of the sanest men I know.
20: Yes.
6: Anyway, we've got a letter drafted to the public trustee, and the girl's got $10,000. So
20: yes.
6: It's better for the girl in the interstate than 8 into a million is better than 10 into a million, I suppose. But what do you think?
20: Yeah, I'd go back to what Tim was saying before, that, you know, the will maker does have the ultimate right to decide where their estate is left. And unless there's any question as to capacity or that there was some kind of duress into changing the will, then quite often the will would stand and be left as what his wishes were.
6: Okay, all right.
18: But, John, you'd want to get, I mean, at the end of the day, as we always say, you'd need to get specific advice on it, to be honest. But it would sound difficult with what you're saying.
20: Yes.
0: Good morning, John. Thanks, Michael. Just about time to go, but you can't go out the door without the lawyer joke of the day. Radios are tuning in all over Australia at this moment.
18: Wow. Well, they can tune in, but they won't laugh immediately because this one's a real. This is a thinking man's one.
0: Thinking man's joke.
18: It's not a burst out laughing one. Mm-hmm. It's you take it away and think, and then you might get
0: Let it gestate.
18: Yeah, and if you don't get it, then you can ring in next Thursday and we'll walk you through it.
0: All right, you've done the setup. We're in a tent of hooks here.
18: My question, Graham, to you, what does a lawyer get if you give him Viagra?
0: What does a lawyer get if you give him Viagra? Tim, I don't know.
18: Taller.
0: They're getting better.
18: Wow.
0: I mean,
18: that's real pressure. Not only do I have to come up with a new one, they've got to be better each week.
0: Good. Robin, thanks for coming in. Appreciate your attendance.
20: Thanks, Graham.
0: Tim, thanks for being with us.
18: Thanks, Graham.
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16: Partly cloudy and 17 with the 11 o'clock news. Good morning, I'm Kendall Bratty.
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16: The federal government claims new e-bike regulations will help make Australian roads safer. Labor's tasked the consumer watchdog with developing a national safety standard for battery-powered devices. It aims to ensure e-bike sale regulations are consistent across every state and territory. Assistant Competition Minister Andrew Lee says the change will help reduce injuries.
13: This work is about what can be sold and ensuring that Australians have the confidence that when they buy an e-bike, it's safe, and ensuring that people who don't use e-bikes aren't put at risk by bikes that are too fast, overpowered, or easily modified.
16: A 17-year-old boy has undergone emergency surgery after a crash at Norton Summit last night. He was a passenger in a car which lost control, went down an embankment, crashed into a tree and rolled in Colonial Drive. He and an 18-year-old passenger and the 25-year-old driver were all taken to hospital. And three people were injured in another crash at College Park last night. Senior Constable Liam Bennett says it damaged a house in College Street.
1: The Tesla sedan had crashed into the front fence of a property before rolling and coming to a rest under the veranda of their home. Fortunately, no one was sitting out on the veranda having a cup of tea or anything like that.
16: And a woman's been fined after crashing through a front fence and veranda of a home at Mitcham last night. The 74-year-old was trying to do a U-turn in Melbourne Street when she lost control of her car. Several businesses have been damaged by fire on Main North Road at Evanston South this morning. Flames spread from one building to three adjoining businesses around 5:30, causing significant damage. No injuries have been reported. And another Melbourne

0: set on fire overnight, causing significant damage, police are treating it as a targeted attack. This local resident says it's frightening.
1: Now it's in our suburb. It's next to a swim school, next to a childcare centre, next to a little family-owned jiu-jitsu. Like, these are little family-owned businesses that are being affected. We're really, really angry.
0: The husband of murdered Queensland mother Emma Lovell has praised the High Court's decision to overturn her killer's reduced sentence. She was fatally stabbed during a burglary at her house in Brisbane's north on Boxing Day in 2022. Queensland's Court of Appeal decided her 17-year-old killer only had to serve 60% of his 14-year sentence instead of the original 70. But the decision was challenged by the Attorney General, with the original sentence reinstated. Husband Lee Lovell says the decision is validating.
2: But at the end of the day, though, like, it will never be enough. You know, even if we'd have got like a life sentence, you know, end of the day, like, Emma's not coming back and we still have to live with that. But, you know, I suppose yesterday it did make me feel a little bit more sort of justified that, you know, her life did matter some, I suppose, yeah.
0: And younger shoppers are being urged to make sure they know their rights, as surveys found Gen Z feel less confident and are less likely to act on their rights if something goes wrong with a product or it doesn't arrive. Erin Turner from the Consumer Policy Research Centre says online retailers are contributing to the issue.
3: There's definitely a relationship between how online retailers treat us and the lack of confidence younger Gen Z consumers have. We know that older Australians know their rights. They feel really confident using them, and we want everyone to be at that level.
0: Turning to 5AA sport, and the AFL is dealing with another concussion controversy. Whistleblowers at a Victorian club claim their team has struck a secret deal requiring a player who's suffered multiple concussions to assume all legal responsibility for any further on-field brain trauma. Concussion campaigner Peter Jess says it's a complete breach of duty of care.
4: The science of medicine says that if you've had 3 clinical concussions, you should not be put in a position to get a 4th because of the long-term damage. And quite simply, what I'm seeing is this, is that of the, you know, cohort of past players that I have worked with, 2 of my past players have died, and they've died from CTE.
0: It's election night for the Crows and Power ahead of their round 22 matches. On the weekend, the Power will have to make at least one change, with Jack Watkins out with a hamstring strain. The Crows lineup remains a little unclear, with 6 players listed as a test heading into this week. And LIV Golf will continue for at least another year, albeit paired back after securing a major backer in its $350 million survival fight. The league has confirmed it will run a streamlined circuit next year, including its most successful tournament here in Adelaide. Now checking 5AA traffic.
5: At Bolivar, a truck rollover still causing some northbound delays on the north-south motorway near the interchange. Also heavy nearby on Port Wakefield Road, northbound from the Salisbury Highway to Ryans Road. In Jepps Cross, road plates are in use following urgent works on Grand Junction Road near Main North Road. Speeds are back to 40k's in both directions. 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Adelaide's most accurate traffic on 5AA.
0: Now onto the weather. Partly cloudy and 17 today, showers and 19 tomorrow, and a wet weekend in store. Showers and 17 for Saturday, and rain and 15 for Sunday. At the moment, 15 on 5AA, always Adelaide.
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2: It's 11:08, 5AA, on this beautiful Thursday morning. Oh yes, it's Thursday, you know what that means.
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2: Ned, good morning. How are you, mate?
4: Good morning, Graham. Very well. How are you?
2: Good. Look, you never seem to leave the station. Are you here for early breakfast? Are you here for the undie drive?
4: Seriously, the poor listeners. The poor listeners. If you've been listening since 5 o'clock this morning, I am so sorry. I think I've been on the air for about 20% of that time and everyone will be sick of me. But there's no getting rid of me for the next 30 minutes, unfortunately.
2: Well, you've got a camper bed in the corner of the studio. Yeah. I mean, you're here for the duration. There's no question about it. So where are we going to for Travel Auctions today?
4: We're heading to the Riverland, specifically Renmark. You're a Riverland man. You love it, don't you?
2: It's my passion.
4: Yeah.
2: I've always loved it. Always loved it. And Renmark in particular was I zeroed in. We've talked about that in the past. But anywhere along the river is just sensational.
4: It's so good. And I'll just circle back a little bit. I hope you don't mind me saying this. We were just talking off air and I was saying, so how long have you been in the media for? You won't like this.
2: I don't know. I honestly, can hand on heart, couldn't tell you the number of years, but late 60s.
4: And I said to you, what's your secret? Like, how have you done that? So many people, that's their dream. And you just said passion. You're just so passionate about it. I know you won't mind me saying that.
2: And that's the truth. I mean, if you can choose a job that you like, you're not working, basically. And I know not everyone has the ability or opportunity to get a job that they passionately love. And a lot of people, you know, work to earn a living. And, you know, I mean, we all do that.
4: Yeah.
2: But I just love it.
4: Yeah.
2: It's great. It's fun. We talk to people. You meet new people all the time. Keeps the brain ticking over.
4: It's so good. And the reason I kind of thought I wanted to say that and thought it was relevant is because this segment, this 30 minutes, is all about road tripping and exploring regional areas. And of course, thanks to Travel Auctions, who do a wonderful job of getting South Australians on holidays for less. And that's kind of where my passion sits, I think. This 30 minutes is all about fun, you know, little spots that perhaps most listeners have never even heard of. So if you've got any stories, any reflections or anything you know about the Riverland, little hidden gems that you think could inspire us or inspire any other listeners, get on board, 8223 0000. We'll do our best as well to mention what we love about the area. For me, Renmark is just gorgeous at any time of the year. We always talk about summer or winter. There's so much to like. The river is just full of peace and tranquility. And the isolation of Renmark specifically, because you're obviously a little bit further away, it's just fantastic there.
2: And even in the middle of winter, there's always plenty of sunshine.
4: Yes, there is. It's a warmer climate, isn't it? Of course.
2: Icy cold mornings, there's no question about that.
4: Yep.
2: But when the sun comes up, if you can find a quiet spot on the river and a bit of sunshine, couldn't think of a better place to be.
4: It's great. And the wineries need our support at the moment too. So getting up there and visiting some of those cellar doors is obviously great. There's some great distilleries too. Obviously the gin up at the river is great. And the holiday options, you can do it so many different ways.
2: Yeah.
4: You know, is it a caravan park? Do you find a little Airbnb? Or today we're actually talking about houseboating as well and a permanent houseboat.
2: That's my favourite. Oh, houseboating is my absolute dream.
4: Yeah.
2: I've been houseboating numerous areas along the Murray for many years, and, you know, I do it at the drop of a hat. And to take the family away and take friends, and, you know, you feel like you're a million miles away from anywhere.
4: Yeah.
2: And literally you're not, you know, you might only be 5Ks from, you know, a major highway or so forth, but when you're down on that river there, you're just away from everything.
4: Yeah. So it's all about regional road tripping. It's about holidaying in South Australia, specifically about the Riverland today. So what I thought I'd do is I'd ask our listeners, give us your pitch for your best Riverland town. So we're going to go hard on Renmark today. We're going to do a big focus point on that. But if you think there's a hidden gem in and around the Riverland, what's your favourite place? Where have you been? Where would you like to go potentially and how do you holiday? That's the call topic today. Get on board and give us your pitch for your best Riverland town.
2: And the best caller gets a $100 travel auction voucher.
4: Brilliant.
2: Which is absolutely superb. Here's someone who doesn't need any incentive to tell us how good the Riverland is, in particular Renmark. It's the Renmark Paringa Council Mayor, Peter Hunter. G'day, Peter.
5: Oh, good morning to you and your listeners.
2: We know the Riverland is great. We know Renmark's great. What are the main attractions and features to you?
5: I always talk to people about travelling up. So if you've got a family, then the opportunity to go across the Pringle Bridge, perhaps go out and look at some silos and look at possum out there if they wish, and then go across the Lock 5, see how a lock operates, go across a river ferry and sit on the riverfront, like you say, go to a local playground, so many things as a family. But if you come up here and you're more interested in the gins, that's then 23rd Street Distillery is...
2: Well, Peter, if I just interrupt you, we're having trouble hearing you. Are you on a speakerphone?
5: No.
2: Oh, you're not? No. You must be in one of those quiet little locales where the reception isn't that good. Just have another go.
4: Excuse the Riverland pun, Peter, but it sounds like you're talking into an orange.
5: Or on that houseboat, drifting down, getting ready to go down that creek in the canoe.
2: Beautiful.
4: Well, it's a tough life up there. That seems to be the way of life at Renmark and the Riverland, Peter.
5: Look, there are so many opportunities once you get on that river, and Graham spoke of it before, but you can get in canoes and dinghies and you can see the wildlife, and there are just so many national parks in and around Renmark.
2: Is there plenty of water in the river at the moment?
5: Absolutely. There's a large flow coming down at the moment, and the way they have the lock set up, so we can keep what's called pool level here constantly. So even if the water flow is low, we still hold that water, like a dam, if you like, between the locks.
2: Yeah, look, Peter, we might leave it there, unfortunately. Thanks for your time today, but maybe you can give us a call back on another line, but having trouble hearing it.
4: Yeah.
2: But, I mean, yeah, Mark says anywhere along the river is beautiful. Back in the 70s, camping near Paringa Bridge. Good on you, Mark.
4: Yeah. Despite an ordinary line, I think the sentiment came through, though, didn't it? It was all about tranquility, enjoying the river, different ways to do it. And like you said as well, with the river flowing, there has been so much rain up at the Riverland. That country at the moment just looks sensational.
2: So
4: it's a
2: lush.
4: Great time to check it out. Really is.
2: And you can set your own pace. As I said, with the houseboat holiday, you can, you know, tranquilly perambulate along the river at your own pace.
4: Yep.
2: Or you have a speedboat hooked to the back and then get out and do some speedboat skiing. And
4: so much fun, isn't it?
2: Oh, yeah. As you said, in winter it's great, but in summer, you know, it's fantastic.
4: Yeah.
2: I wouldn't swim in it in winter. It's a little bit cold.
4: Yeah. Oh, come on.
2: A little bit chilly. No.
4: You're getting soft, Graham. Mm-hmm. Hello, Ian from Adelaide.
2: G'day, Ian.
6: Hello. This is Truckee Ian. I hate it when it does that, Ned. I hate it when it does that.
4: Ian, you're legend.
6: I go through Renmark just about every day, and I've been to Renmark at the hotel there where you have a great meal and look out over the river, really close to the water. Here's a couple of fun facts for you. The Paringa Bridge is turning 100 next year. Oh. You know, the one that opens up and lets
4: out.
6: That's 100 next year. It was built in 1928. And I've just realised the last week as I've been crossing the river at Paringa that the river is turning back to its normal brown colour, and it's been sort of greeny colour since we've had the floods, and it's still green at Blanchetown, but it's now brown at Paringa.
2: Oh, that's interesting.
6: So it's obviously coming down from the eastern states, and it's making its way through. But no one said anything about the river changing its colour, because it's been green for a long time since we've had those floods. So there you go.
4: Ian, that is fantastic. What about the Renmark Hotel? Do you stop in there for a frothy occasionally?
6: I haven't been there for about 10 years. I had a counter meal there, sat outside, and you're only maybe 80 metres from the water or something like that.
4: Oh, that's brilliant.
6: But I'm driving now. I'm going through Renmark in about an hour, 2 hours' time, and then on to Mildura. So, yeah, I go through Renmark just about every day.
2: Beautiful. Good on you, Ian. Great to chat. Look, we have the mayor back online. We give him another go. Peter, you're there.
5: Yes, hopefully this line's a little better.
2: Oh, that's better. Now, we got most of what you had to say, but is there anything you've held back for us and more attractions and things that are great about Renmark and surrounds?
5: Yeah, the first bit I talked about family and some things they could visit, which is really pretty special, but there's the 23rd Distillery, the Wilkerdean Brewery is incredible, the Angos and the options that they've got there, the Riverland Wine Centre, Mallee Estates. There's so many boutique wine and spirit places in and around Renmark, world-renowned, great places to visit, depending on what you're looking for.
2: Yeah, no, there's so much to do. Good on you, Peter. Thanks for that. We've got calls coming up. We've got $100 voucher, travel auction voucher to give away for the best call. Oh, actually, we better take a break, by the way. Somebody said Renmark Club is fabulous. And the Renmark Country Club golf course and that, we've stayed there for years. Will and his brother used to love rolling down the hills and the golf course and many years ago. Somebody likes Lake Bonnie in Barmara. Lake Bonnie is superb.
4: Fantastic.
2: Oh, there's lots of great spots.
4: Well, that's what we're asking. Get on the phone, give us your pitch. What's your favourite Riverland town and why? We'd love to hear it.
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4: 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I've got a script in front of me that says we're bidding on something at the Eyre Peninsula. 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We're bidding on...
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2: Listening to On the Road with Ned McHenry, thanks to Travel Auctions. And we're in the Riverland. We're around Renmark at the moment. 8223000 if you'd like to share a story and be in the running for the $100 travel auction voucher. Have you got a top five this week?
4: I do have a top five, Graham. I wouldn't come on here without a top five. And it's a little different. Do you want it now or later?
2: Tempt us?
4: My top five this week, as someone who does 120,000 kilometres in their car every year, that's what I do. I do about 10,000 a month.
2: Yeah.
4: I've got my top five road tripping tips. These are things that are going to change the way you road trip, and they might be things you've never thought of before. So stick around for that. It's coming up.
2: That sounds good. Top five things to do when you're traveling, or no, top five travel tips.
4: Road tripping tips. If you're heading to Renmark, and of course, there's this fantastic offer from Travel Auctions, the Murray Dream. You get 3 nights accommodation on the Murray Dream houseboat permanently there at Renmark. Get on Travel Auctions and have a crack at that. I reckon that's a good deal. So if you're heading to Renmark, these are the five tips to get there well. Great.
2: Peter is on the line. Peter, what are your thoughts about Renmark?
17: G'day, boys. I've spoken to you before about Renmark. It's such a good town, a big town, and one of the best on the Murray. I reckon, having been there a lot because I'm a grey nomad, when you're travelling, it's got a really big Discovery Park overlooking the river. It's got a great three-story hotel, plenty of accommodation, good meals. The Renmark Club is great. It's big. You can look at, you can be inside or outside. You're right on the water. There's distilleries there. There's a nice gin distillery just as you come into town from the south, and you can hire so much stuff there as far as houseboats and everything else, and it's just such a relaxing place to go to.
2: Yeah, no question about that. Good advertisement for the area. Good on you, Peter. Thanks for that. Susan says, the old Renmark Fire Station has the best coffee in SA. Aristo Coffee. Says Susan.
4: Nice. I've never been there, to be honest.
2: The old Renmark Fire Station. There's a tip. Another call. Penny, good morning.
18: Yes, good morning. How are you both?
4: Hello, Penny.
18: Hello. How's it going?
2: Well, thanks.
18: That's good. Look, Loxton. Look, I mean, I've been listening to the segment on off, I must say, but I haven't heard about Loxton. Very disappointing. Mm. I love Loxton. I'm very biased. I can't give you one thing because there's a bunch. Because I grew up there and I just love it. It's the best riverland town for me by far.
2: So have you lived there or just visited?
18: No, I live there.
2: Oh, you do still live there?
18: For 22 years.
2: Wow.
18: Yes, I grew up there. I went to high school, primary.
2: Yeah.
18: So I love everything about Loxton. I just can't hear a bad word about it. And I've just been putting off ringing. But today when the option was to name and nominate any town in the Riverland that you want to speak about, I just had to do it. So
2: I'm glad you did. I'm glad you did, Penny, because Loxton is a really pretty little town.
4: That's
2: no question.
4: A great call, Penny. I don't know why we haven't done Loxton. That'll be on the to-do list there, Penny. It's a great place, isn't it?
18: I don't know why either.
4: The big tree of knowledge, how long's that thing been around for, Penny?
18: Oh, look, I can't tell you that. Sorry. I don't remember all the history. I know the historical village, but I always grew up there. All I was interested in was going to school, playing with my friends, and I was picking fruit with my parents, you know, fresh fruit, you know, fresh grapes from the vines, all of that. These are just so many memories. And another disappointment is I could, on the weather chart, Loxton is, I know that you can't nominate every town, but it was always Renmark.
2: Oh, dear.
18: And I think maybe it's due to the population they kind of...
2: Yeah, well, Renmark is bigger than Loxton. Yeah, it was about 8,000 people, I suppose.
18: Yeah, sure. Yeah. And I was always thinking, I used to not be very happy about that when I was growing up. I thought, why? Damn. But now I understand now as an adult, that's the reason why.
2: If you're proud of your town, you want it to be on the maps, the weather maps. Good on you, Penny.
4: Thanks, Penny.
2: Thanks for your call. Karen says, we have a house at Clayton Bay on the river.
4: Nice.
2: Situated between Malang and Goolwa. Beautiful spot. Close to wineries in Langhorne Creek and Currency Creek. Just over 20 minutes to Goolwa and Strath. Great cafe, restaurant, bar in Clayton Bay called The Local at Clayton Bay. Definitely worth a visit.
4: Good down there. It's a, we've got a farm that overlooks Lake Alexandrina down that way. It's a good little end of the river. There's calls coming in left, right and centre. Can I quickly do my top five or not? Make it about me, actually. We should make it about the calls.
2: We'll take Darren and then we'll whiz through your top five.
4: Well, there's about four other calls there. Are we going to have time for them or not?
2: Darren, go ahead.
19: Hello. How are you, fellas?
4: Hello, good. Darren.
19: I've got one for you. Cadell.
2: Yes.
4: Good shout. Yep.
19: We're about 10 minutes away from Morgan, 25 minutes away from Wakery. Nice, quiet little place. Most people drive through the place, but... we bought a place there about 20 years ago and it's just always been a go-to. And Ned might know the place from a fishing point. It's quite good with the lure fishes along the river.
4: Big,
19: as well,
4: healthy callop there in Cadell, isn't there, Darren?
19: Certainly is. Yeah, it's a good spot.
4: Good awesome. On, thanks,
2: good on you,
4: Mike.
2: Darren. Thanks for that. Squeeze one more call in. John, go ahead.
20: How are you?
2: Good.
20: When I was a little kid in primary school, my parents and extended family were seasonal pickers out at Loxton North.
2: Oh, yeah.
20: And I tell you what, I'm 70-year-old now, but I can remember for the six months that we were up there, I remember everything. It was so beautiful. People were fantastic. The school was great, and everything was just like heaven. It was just fantastic.
2: Yeah. Oh, beautiful.
20: And I visited every now and again to reminisce the old days. It was a beautiful place.
2: Good on you, John. Good on you, John. And I tell you what, John, you have won the $100 travel.
4: No, nice.
2: Yeah, he deserves it. A little touch of heaven. Good on you, John.
4: I like that. Well summarised. You don't know they're the good old days till you're looking back at them,
2: exactly.
4: Do you?
2: Exactly. Good point. Can we squeeze in your top five?
4: Yes, very quickly. So, if you're taking up this fantastic offer at Renmark, get on Travel Auctions and check it out. These are my top five tips for improving your road tripping. Number one, get your fill-ups organised pre-trip. So I see and hear of people who go, oh, the next servo we come past, you know, we'll fill up. No, do your research before the trip. Know when you're filling up, stagger those and make sure you've got enough fuel. That's tip number one. Tip number two, hydrate carefully. Graham, too much, that's going to slow you down. You're going to be stopping every 25 minutes to do a leak, and that is not helpful for anyone. So you need just enough that your palate's okay and you're hydrated and, you know, you're not getting a dry mouth, but you don't want to overhydrate.
2: So you cut down on wee stops.
4: You've got to cut down on your hydration just slightly on the road trip, because as soon as you break that seal, you're in real trouble. Number three, get away early. Don't spend time fluffing around at home. Get away early, team. Number four, bitumen is king. I'm telling you, these Google Maps, I hope they're not a sponsor of ours, because I'd love to pot them. They take you on roads that I didn't even know were invented. It's your side roads and a dirt road, and they think you're going to save a minute. No. Stay on the bitumen. Your car will love you and your passenger will too. And number five, the old will stop on the way back. No. Give that the flick. You never will. You never
2: will. That's true.
4: If someone says to you, oh, we'll stop on the way back, look at them and say, no, we won't. We'll stop now and we'll get it done.
2: Beautiful. Well done,
4: Ned. Top five. Thank
2: you,
4: Graham.
2: There's your top five.
4: Thanks. Is that the first time breaking the seals ever been mentioned on your program or not?
2: Yeah, we've broken a lot of new ground today. You've been listening to On the Road with Ned McHenry, thanks to Travel Auctions. 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
22: Good morning, I'm Kendall Brantig. There's been chaos on the north-south motorway this morning after a truck hit a barrier and rolled just before the Bolivar exit. Another Genesis gym in Melbourne's been firebombed overnight. A microchip has helped a ginger cat named Mufasa be reunited with its owner after going missing in Victoria 10 years ago. And LIV Golf will continue for at least another year after securing a major backer. Partly cloudy and 17, at the moment 16. More news at midday on 5AA, always Adelaide.
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2: Twenty-five to 12, 5AA, final half hour of the show. Still time for you to take part as a follow-on from Ned's On the Road with Ned segment. David says, Ned, the most important thing you need to do while on a road trip is be patient while driving. Too many people take too many high-risk manoeuvres, passing trucks and caravans, risking not only their lives but the lives of others. David, that is really, really good advice. How sad is it when people set off on a holiday and they've planned it fully, and they lose their patience and try to overtake and end up in a horrible accident. And all they would have done is saved, you know, a minute at most or so of time, and you're heading off for a couple of weeks. Yes, patience is the most important thing. Speaking of being on the road, the Bash is on again. The Variety Club Bash. Mark McGill is the CEO of Variety SA. He joins us now. G'day, Mark.
3: DG, how are you, mate?
2: Look, really well, thanks. Where is the this weekend the Bash starts?
3: Yes, we take off Saturday morning out of Gawler, so it'll be fantastic for 8 days of lots of fun.
2: So where are you heading to this year?
3: We take off from Gawler on Saturday. We head to up to Caun, and then we head sort of to the west coast. Streaky Bay, Woodna, Port Lincoln, Cleve, and we finish in Port Pirie Saturday week.
2: How many are taking part?
3: We've got nearly 300, mate.
2: Wow.
3: It's incredible. It's nearly 250 entrants, and then, of course, our incredibly generous and kind officials and volunteers that all support us to make sure that everything goes smoothly and above all safely.
2: I mean, it all sounds like a lot of fun, and we know it is, but organisationally there's so much to it, so much to make it work.
3: Well, it's this year we had some even more complexity because the Bash and our motoring events take about 15, 16 months of planning from go to woe. So, and then about 3 months ago we had to make the difficult decision, but necessary decision to move. We were going to the original 2026 Bash was going up to Birdsville. So between Murray and Birdsville 12 weeks ago was an inland sea.
2: Oh,
3: so
2: that's right, yeah.
3: We had to, as it says in the classics, pivot to Pirie. So we had literally, and great credit to our Bash chair, Darren Greatrix, our incredible operations team here at Variety, and our, as I said before, our amazing volunteers, we've been able to rework this Bash to be wholly in South Australia, which is a fantastic thing for the economic benefit to these communities and regions. So we've pulled off a minor miracle.
2: How long's the Bash been going now?
3: It's in South Australia, it's been 50 years in Australia.
2: Yeah.
3: But it's dating back to 1989 in South Australia. So, and in that, just for listeners, in that time raised nearly $60 million just in South Australia alone.
2: That's so remarkable.
3: Yes, it is. It is. It is. It's sort of, but also, Graham, we'll be distributing nearly $500,000 in grants just in this bash alone. So we'll be making some Sunshine Coach grants, some inclusive playgrounds. There's sort of $300K in inclusive playgrounds, which is part of a $2 million commitment to date to expand, to get more inclusivity in playgrounds, not only in regional but metropolitan areas. So, and that's on top of all the many, many hundreds of thousands of dollars in accommodation and food and fuel and repairs and a few drinks as well. So the all that economic benefit in the middle of winter for, you know, the likes of Kimber and Cleve and Streaky Bay and Woodner are just priceless.
2: Yeah, I mean, you know, for all the good you do, just travelling around the state, you know, the economic benefit to all the places you've mentioned, it will be huge.
3: Oh, and they look forward to it, Graham. It's the, you know, apart from the fact that you get that great boost of enthusiasm and community spirit, but, you know, it really sets the tills ticking. So, and I think, you know, a lot of these guys, from an economic perspective, you know, it's not that long ago that West Coast was in drought. So, there's the regions do it pretty tough. And if there's ways, the many multitude of ways that our incredibly kind and generous cohort can assist, well, all the better.
2: I mean, it's too late for anyone to join this year, but what are the rules and regulations if anyone wants to enter the bash?
3: Pretty simple. We provide a lot of support as well in terms of, you know, that's part of our role, in terms of that the vehicle needs to be 25 years or older than 25 years.
2: Yeah.
3: And then we've got a minimum sort of fundraising, sort of 9K. And then you just have set your theme up and you pay your provisions fees, which covers all your food and entertainment and everything else, and then you're good to go.
2: What have been some of the more outrageous bashes over the years?
3: Are you talking incidents or individuals?
2: Well, you, name your poison.
3: Oh, that's right. Yeah, look, I mean, they are very, very funny bunch. They take the theme seriously from literally the start line to the finish line. They're in costume night and day. So, we've got everything from Batman villains, the Mario Brothers, you know, Avengers, Runaway Brides, the Hogs, of course, who are incredible fundraisers for us, and you know, the interaction with those teams, Wiggles, of course, are one of the kids' favourites. So, but no, it's they are an amazing bunch, and there's not a crossword, Graham, in the whole time. It's fantastic.
2: And I tell you what, when you arrive in the towns, I mean, it must, you know, people line the streets. I mean, you don't see Batman and Robin and the Wiggles arriving in town every other day.
3: No, not certainly. You know, if it's certainly not in Woodner, but it's but they're very you know, their passion and their enthusiasm, not only for the fundraising that they do for 50 weeks of the year, but you know, their genuine care for the community and the community spirit really shines through. And you know, the kids have a great time. They get their Woolies bags out and fill it full of Ghoulies. So, yeah.
2: Brilliant.
3: It's amazing.
2: I guess there are some people that take part have been coming back year after year.
3: We've got, if you believe, we've got awards. So we obviously recognise longevity, and we've got some individuals who have done 35 bashes.
2: Wow. Remarkable.
3: So, you know, if you spend, you know, that's nearly a year of your life on a bash, you should get an OAM rather than a certificate. So, but no, it's and I think that's one of the things, GG, is it gets in the blood, and they're great friends. They travel with their mates, and I think once they do it once, it's often we hear that, you know, I did it once and then I was hooked.
2: Yeah.
3: And next minute I've done 10 in a row, you know.
2: Yeah, the people I've spoken to that have been on it, the camaraderie that's built up, and the bottom line is they're helping the kids and families that really need the help. Now, there'll be a lot of people listening, Sav, that would like to take part or donate. What can they do?
3: straight to a website, Graham. If they come straight to our website and varietysa.org.au, we would welcome any and all support, because it's no surprise that to anybody, and you know, and congratulations to the station too on the Only Driver. It's a brilliant initiative, and I hope it'll be a great number tomorrow.
2: Thank you. I'm sure it will be.
3: But you know, we supported over 65,000 children last year, and the grant making is at all time record application level. So, you know, we're seeing sort of grant application increases year on year, 50-70%.
2: Yeah.
3: So it just, and again, none of that's a surprise in terms of the economic and social.
2: Exactly. No, people are doing it tough.
3: We face at the moment.
2: Yeah.
3: Yeah.
2: Yeah, and you can support a team too, whether, you know, if you pick a team and say, I'd like to help them over the line?
3: Absolutely. I mean, you know, but if anyone, you know, wants, as I say, give us a call here at Variety, and we can make a donation to that team would be fantastic. But any and all support, donation, and just a shout-out even at the start line or along the way is always appreciated.
2: Brilliant. And you head off from Gawler on Saturday.
3: That's it. And hopefully, if you can manage the weather, mate, would be appreciated.
2: We'll do our level best. Good on you, Mark.
3: Good on you.
2: Safe travel.
3: Thanks, GG.
2: Mark McGill, CEO of Variety SA. They just do just a wonderful, wonderful job. The Variety Bash, any generation or support you can give will be really gratefully received. You know, South Australian kids and families facing many challenges through sickness and disadvantage or with disability. And Variety are always there to help, but they certainly do need your money. 8223000 is the number to ring. We'll take a call before we take a break. Steve, good morning.
5: Good morning, Graham. Yeah, they do a fantastic job, no doubt about that.
2: Yeah, most definitely.
5: I'm going to talk about census, but it's great that the truth is finally coming out around about the capital gains tax and negative gearing. So I'm going to monitor that, or get my brother to monitor 5AA for me to see what is told, because we're about 1,000 kilometres away now in Alpine country.
2: Beautiful.
5: I'm trying to... I'm a bit exasperated, to be honest, and I'm sure other people have had the same problem. I've been in contact with the ABS earlier this week, and they said, oh, you need your code that's been sent to you in your post. I said, well, that's fine. I said, I'm not saying you people haven't sent it. I said, I'm just not home. So I said, it could be sitting in the letterbox.
2: Oh, right, and you're 1,000 k's away.
5: And I said, so what can I do? I said... they said, what are some of the places you might be near? And I said, well, I'm going to be in a place possibly towards the end of the week in a place called Bright in Victoria.
2: Oh, yeah. No Bright.
5: And I said, oh, there's a pop-up centre there, but you need to get there by the 7th of August because you mightn't be able to get your paper form until then. So we weren't that far away from Bright today, so I came in, rang the ABS again. I went off the phone for about 40 minutes, and eventually I was told, look, there is no place you can get it in Bright, but we've got a place nearby if you want to go to Woolworths at Benalla. And I said to this person, do you know where Benalla is from Bright? And they said, no. I said, it's around about a 3 to 4 hour round trip. I said, I'm not going to go there to pick up a census form. Oh, look, you might be fined if you don't. I said, you've got to be joking. I said, I'm going to ring my radio station. I said, I'm going to take out a bit of insurance. So, they said, oh, where are you stopping? I said, I'm at a caravan park. They said, all caravan parks should have it. I spoke to the manager here, and she said, we haven't seen anything, Steve. But what I'm going to do, I'll try and get in contact with the ABS and see if they'll give us some forms, for census night. The other solution was, and this really flabbergasted me, is that I said, well, can you post one to my home address, a census form, and I'll fill it out when I get home. And they said, oh, but that's then recording that you're actually going to be home on the census night. So, yes, you could fill it out. I said, so what you're doing, you're telling me that you want me to tell a lie that I was at home on census night. I said, why can't I say where I... It is I tell you what, this is shambolic drama. It really is. Yeah. So I just wanted to. I'm sure there are other people. I'm not the only person in Australia that's had this problem.
2: No, you're not. Yours is a little bit different, but we've had a number of callers who are having the same sort of troubles as you. We've tried to get the ABS on the station on a couple of occasions, and it's been too busy, too difficult. They said, look, we're on your station tomorrow on the breakfast show. Well, they weren't on 5AA the next morning. So I don't know if they're being deliberately obstructive or, you know, they're just not on top of it.
5: I think it's incompetence, to be honest. And that might sound a bit harsh, but I think that's what it is. Of course, they don't want you to do it. You might recall I rang you perhaps about a week ago, and I said they're talking about trying to do it online. And because you had a listener that said, I've did it about 5 days ago. Mm. And, of course, I think I made the comment, I thought you had to do it on the night.
2: Well, you don't anymore. That's the thing.
5: No,
2: you used to.
5: Yeah. So when I spoke to this person earlier in the week, they said, I've got up until the 21st of September to do it. I said, what's the point in doing a census form then?
2: Yeah. Anyway. Yeah.
5: Look, you hear my frustration.
2: We've got your call recorded, Steve, so if you need any backup on what you've said, we've got it here, so don't panic. Look, hold the line. Andrew has texted to say, all Steve needs to do is ring the census call centre and ask them for census number and a password, and they'll send it to your phone. It's not hard.
5: I've had lots of phone calls, and no one suggested that from the census thing. And as I said, I had to spell bright 3 times to them, B-R-I-G-H-T.
2: It's pretty simple.
5: And they didn't ask me what the postcode was. I said, surely you people should be able to work that out.
2: Uh-huh.
5: She came back about 15 minutes later. Yes, we've got it. And I said, yes, I've got it. I just walked into a shop and they've given me the postcode. And they agreed. You hear the frustration.
2: I can, Steve. Thanks for sharing it with us. And if there's any update, give us a call between now and when the census is done. But, yeah, once upon a time with the census, you had to fill it out on the night to let people know that's where you were at the time. Now they're saying, well, if you know where you'll be on Tuesday night, you can fill it out ahead of time. But we've had numerous calls to the station saying they're having trouble. They want a hard copy sent to them. They're being given the runaround. Other people are saying, oh, it's all very easy. Well, that's well and good if it is easy for you. But it seems the census people themselves don't quite know what is happening.
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2: 6 to 12, 5AA. The Undy Rally. You've been listening to Will and Stacey. 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
14: Hi, Graham. Something we need to contemplate with this protest, the student protest against Pauline Hanson. When you and I were 16, 17, maybe even 25, I don't know if we had a real grasp about politics. We sort of had a lot to say. You know, we were very vocal. We had opinions. We were self-righteous. In fact, most young people know everything. But I don't think that it's coming from their heart. I think they're being influenced by a lot of lefties. Maybe a lot of the people that lecture them are just getting in their ear, and they're very easily influenced. So I've got a feeling that this rally really is just going to be a big hoo-ha from a bunch of kids getting a day off that don't really understand where this country's going. Why don't they attack Mr. Bowen and Albo and try to come up with some solution to where this country is actually heading?
2: Good on you, Tony. Thanks for that. We'll leave it there. We've just received a message from South Australian Metropolitan Fire Service. Emergency warning, Port Adelaide, leave immediately. The MFS is responding to a structure fire which is burning sulphur and producing large volumes of smoke. There is a 1 kilometre evacuation zone. Anyone located within 1 kilometre of Moonta Road, Port Adelaide, should leave immediately. Smoke is travelling in a south to southeasterly direction. More information will be provided by the MFS when it is available. If you require emergency assistance, call 000. Do not contact the MFS through social media. So there'll be more on that on 5AA News. Coming up, we have Peter Caldicott from 7 News. Peter, what can you tell us?
15: So we're down here, Graham, just outside this fertiliser plant on Moonta Road. And, there's a huge open facility. Looks like a big shed pretty much that's on fire. There's smoke billowing out of this building in every direction. There's a huge presence down here by emergency services at the entrance. We've seen dozens of fire trucks racing there. They're trying to control this fire. Police are here. Ambulance officers are on standby. And we've actually seen two ambulances leave in a hurry, I believe, with two people who have been overcome with smoke inhalation, workers inside the plant who have been rushed to the Royal Adelaide Hospital for treatment. I'm not sure on what their condition is, but yes, there's been a hazmat warning issued for people in the Port Adelaide area to steer well clear of this plant. It's actually in a very sort of industrial area, so there's not a lot of homes nearby. And if anything, thankfully the wind is blowing sort of in an easterly direction, so it's blowing the toxic smoke away towards where the shipyards are, and there aren't any residents there. So if you're worried about it, please shut your windows and doors and stay away from the area because it could be very toxic.
2: Peter Caldicott, thanks so much for that report. No doubt there'll be more on that on 5AA News and 7 News tonight. Leith Forrest is on after one. G'day, Leith.
16: Hello, Graham. We'll continue coverage on that and let people know what they need to know as the afternoon goes on. And for the first time ever, we're going to have a costume change during the live stream today.
2: Because,
16: as you know, we normally dress for comfort here, but I've got to be on my best. I've got a collared shirt out in the office because joining us today in the studio is United States Assistant Secretary of War for Critical Technologies.
2: My goodness gracious.
16: So he's in town. There is a big summit. It's all about AUKUS. So we will find out. There's a large contingent of corporals who will be guiding this particular person through the city and into the radio station.
2: There'll be a major Graham, security check.
16: 100%. And I thought, well, I can't look like this, can I? So I bought in a shirt. Like, I was going to change the pants too, but I figured, look, he's probably not going to check. So
2: I thought you were getting dressed up for the undy drive, but not so.
16: No. Well, I could do that too, but no, I'm on our very best behaviour. But it'll be fascinating to find out what a person of that ilk who was personally chosen by Donald Trump to be that position, the Assistant Secretary of War for Critical Technologies, what does it mean? Why is he here? So we'll find out after
2: one. Good on you, Leith.
16: Thanks, Graham.
2: Leith Forrest coming up this afternoon after one. That's it for today. Thanks for your company. Back tomorrow.
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0: Partly cloudy and 17. 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
0: There's a hazardous material incident at an industrial plant in Port Adelaide. People are being evacuated with highly toxic sulphur and smoke in the air around Moonta Road. Emergency crews remain at the scene. A 31-year-old man's been arrested for dangerous driving in Adelaide's northern suburbs last night. Police spotted a silver Holden station wagon speeding in the Salisbury Heights area, but when they tried to stop it, the driver sped off. Senior Constable Liam Bennett says Polair helped track it through Salisbury, Parafield, Parafield Gardens and Waterloo Corner.
4: During this incident, police were alleged that the driver travelled at excessive speeds, including driving on the wrong side of the road and overtaking lines of traffic. Now, we successfully spiked the Holden in Parafield Gardens and it came to a stop at the intersection of Heaslip Road at Waterloo Corner. The driver tried to make a run for it, but he was arrested by police a short distance away.
0: The federal government's cracking down on e-bike sales by developing a new National Spree, Parafield, Parafield Gardens and Waterloo Corner.
4: During this incident, police were alleged that the driver travelled at excessive speeds, including driving on the wrong side of the road and overtaking lines of traffic. Now, we successfully spiked the Holden in Parafield Gardens and it came to a stop at the intersection of Heaslip Road.

0: Government has directed the Consumer Watchdog to develop a national safety standard for e-bikes, e-scooters and e-skateboards that will be enforceable across all states and territories. Peter Berg from Bicycle Industries Australia says it's a good idea.
1: Introduce consistency and improve the experience for consumers.
0: The change means retailers can no longer sell high-powered or super-fast bikes to better align with international settings. Labor MP Andrew Lee claims it will help reduce incidents on the roads.
2: Ensuring that Australians have the confidence that when they buy an e-bike, it's safe.
0: The new standards are set to be finalised next year.
3: Victorian police say this morning's firebombing of the Genesis Health Club in Maidstone was a targeted attack. The arsonists remain on the run. The blazes caused significant damage to the gym and a martial arts facility. It's the second fire at a Genesis gym in Melbourne in 2 days. One Nation leader Pauline Hanson has accused the nation's education system of being biased against her. It's claimed high school and uni students across Australia will walk out of class next week in protest at her party's policy platform. Senator Hanson believes it's the result of teachers promoting their own political views onto students.
4: This has been going on for years. Teachers that are so left-leaning, so full of hate, have been teaching about One Nation for years that we are racist, and they've been negative in their attitudes towards myself and the party.
3: And there have been more positive cases of bird flu. A magpie is among 16 in Victoria, with 6 more confirmed cases in SA. There have now been 123 cases of H5 bird flu nationwide, but it still hasn't spread to the poultry system. Turning to 5AA sport, and a bombshell report claims an AFL club has struck a secret deal with a player, putting responsibility for future concussions back on the footballer. Eddie Summerfield reports.
5: A deal was brokered with a Victorian club player who had a concussion history in a bid to exonerate the club and its medical staff from future litigation. Whistleblowers say the secret deal is in breach of AFL rules, as players aren't permitted to have deals with clubs outside of the contract of service lodged with the league. Club sources initially denying any knowledge when quizzed by the Herald Sun. The senior official later backtracked, admitting knowledge of the deal. The AFL did not respond to questions about when it learnt about the agreement or if it was aware of any others.
3: It's election night for the Crows and Port Adelaide. The Power will have to replace Jack Watkins after he was ruled out with a hamstring injury. The Crows will wait to see how several players pulled up after last night's training session. LIV Golf has secured a lead investor to safeguard its existence until 2030, but the agreement's unlikely to prevent a batch of high-profile players leaving by the end of the year. It does mean the Adelaide event looks like it will still go ahead next year. And in tennis, both Alexei Poprin and Mayer Joint are through to the round of 32 at the Canadian Tennis Open after straight sets wins this morning. They'll join Alex de Minaur. 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
6: At Bolivar, still seeing northbound delays on the north-south motorway approaching the interchange due to an earlier truck rollover. In Jepps Cross, road plates are in use following urgent works on Grand Junction Road near Main North Road, speeds at 40 both ways, and works in Klemzig on North East Road, City Bounty, OG Road, speed back to 40 past that. 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Adelaide's most accurate traffic on 5AA.
3: To the weather, partly cloudy, 17, showers and 19 tomorrow, and a wet weekend in store, showers and 17 for Saturday before rain and 15 on Sunday. At the moment, 16 on 5AA, always Adelaide.
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9: Hi folks, welcome once again to Conversations. My guest today is he's a writer, he's a film producer, he's a photographer, and I guess he's a few other things. His name is Penn Densham. He joins us from, is it LA, Penn?
10: Yeah, well, I live in a place called West Hollywood, which is sort of a subdivision of, well, and it's a very arty area. It's much less techie. And I never think of myself as being Hollywood. I say I'm English by accident, Canadian by choice, but taken to Hollywood by Norman Jewison. So I still feel like I'm more connected to Canada in some ways than I am to Hollywood.

0: When you've met the privilege of living in two or three cultures, you start to see that it was a very restrictive society. I was not really able to find people who are creative entrepreneurs to model off. My expectations were my school was that they'd help me be a bank clerk, or that I should go join the military because I'd have a future and they had good pensions, you know. And when I left school at 15, thinking that, you know, I'm going to try and start being an artist. And my folks had made short films when I was a little kid, and I was 4 years old watching them make movies. And I just fell in love with cameras and the magic of it all, and rode an alligator in one of their films that was about people who kept strange pets, and it went into the movie theaters. And this little thing that I am is watching these giant screens. And I just knew I wanted to do things that the cost spells. And leaving school at 15, I went out and tried to start my own businesses. And I did a few things, photographed the Rolling Stones and sold some photos and things. But I sort of thought I was a washed-up failure. And I fled to Canada at 19 and found a culture which was alive. People were swapping notes about how to get things done. Kids at 15 were making sync sound films and selling them. And people helped you. And there was art grants. The culture was percolating with life and energy, and I found out that I wasn't over the hill. I actually was sort of like still had a future.
1: Now, we've got to stop there. You've jumped about half the program, because I want to go back to those childhood years. You're riding a crocodile. I read that. I thought, what parent lets his four-year-old son ride a crocodile?
0: And I had thought that my mom couldn't have been there that day. And, you know, and I also figured that they couldn't afford babysitters. These were not rich people. They were making sort of films, but I think they were sort of scrappled to do it. So the particular section that I was in was that my dad had gone to meet a lady who kept crocodiles and alligators in her apartment. And it was literally like fish tanks, big, long fish tanks on the walls with a crocodile in one and a crocodile in another.
1: What?
0: And I remember being 4 years old, I still remember her admonishing me, stay away from that, because whatever was in that tank was going to eat me, I think. But then she had this other bathtub on the floor in her kitchen. And this it was a 7 foot long, and I believe it was a Chinese alligator, and it was a female called Peter, and that I was allowed to ride. I was filmed brushing its teeth, and I was putting a cigarette in its mouth and lighting it, all at four. And the strangest thing was that about seven years ago, a guy who was like an expert on animals was trying to trace down who this woman was and why she'd own these things. And he was a professor of animals. And he actually and I got in contact, and he found a copy of the movie that my folks had made and sent it to me. So I suddenly am watching this film from 1950s, and my mother was actually in the film. And she was there that day, so I guess she was watching out for my safety.
1: So many questions there, but was your dad primarily a filmmaker? I mean,
0: yeah, my dad and my uncle were identical twins, and they had both grown up. They had their first projector when they were 6 years old. They formed a film club when they were in their teens, and my dad actually worked for a company called Scofany Baird in 1938, who were selling televisions. And so and they ended up, you know, making short films and being cameramen through the war years. And then they tried to start their own businesses independently of each other. So I grew up around cameras. And
1: did he talk about the war years? Did he serve, or was he in?
0: My uncle did the more interesting things. He actually went to Europe about 3 days after D-Day. He also went to the East while the Japanese were still fighting out there, and went and did some video and some filming out there. There was a film made called Western Approaches, which was about the convoy system. And he went out and filmed on the convoys, shooting in color. And that particular film was using real sailors to fill out a drama about what it was like to be on a convoy that got sunk and how the survivors had to get in a lifeboat.
1: So they were the convoys that came from the USA to Great Britain that were subjected to the attacks by the German U-boats, I suppose.
0: Yeah, the U-boat packs, yeah. So he'd lived that life. And both my uncle and my dad wrote their own biographies. My uncle's biography had all these adventures in it, so I knew about him through reading his biography. And my dad's biography was sort of a little bit more self-serving and a little more... When my mom died, my dad married a very damaged lady. I refer to her as Cruella de Vil on acid. And she...
1: That's terrible.
0: She put me and my siblings into... I was literally put in an orphanage for a while she was trying to get rid of us. And so my teen years were a little colorful. I was trying to create dream for the camera and being told I was a big ego and I was to stop that and get on with life and go get a real job. And so it gave me an outsized sense of wanting to protect other people that were creative because creativity is so ephemeral.
1: Interesting when you're talking about that. I have this vision of working class England and there's a gritty aspect to it, but it seems as though yours was far from that, your upbringing. Even though you had the difficulty with your stepmother, there was an artistic side to it, which were able to pursue.
0: I think seeing my folks make movies made it possible. I think we need to emulate sometimes in our lives, Graham, that, and I don't know what you're, but you're in the arts, you're in, you know, discovering the world, you're into inventing your own future in a way by this kind of conversations. And I think with the best will in the world, a lot of the school systems were trying to help us by processing us into consumable items, as opposed to discovering what was in us and what we could be.
1: So you're talking the 50s and the 60s? Are you talking
0: 1960s? Yeah, I left school in the mid-60s,
1: Okay, and left school with what ambition? I mean,
0: my math teacher. My math teacher hated me. I could not figure out math, especially when they started doing algebra and sticking letters in where the numbers were. That was really cheating. And one teacher, my English teacher, put me in the school play, gave me the lead. I won the school photography prize. I had two articles in the school magazine. He ignored my terrible handwriting, my terrible spelling. And he said, you know, I think you really got something. And that's when I quit school because I didn't think it could get any better.
1: You were the artistic kid, obviously.
0: Yeah,
1: I was the rugby players, the soccer players.
0: Yeah.
1: And you didn't fit in that group.
0: Not really, no. And when I made Robin Hood after the movie was a success, I actually was able to trace this gentleman down and thank him because he had sort of believed in me. And I think that sense of being valued had stayed with me and it gave me hope and the ability to try and keep pursuing a creative career.
1: Every time I speak to someone who's achieved, I always go back to their school because there's always a teacher that either encouraged or discouraged, and either way, they were motivating in one sense. It sounds like that particular teacher was your inspiration.
0: I feel very lucky. There's been two or three times in my life when people have reached out and encouraged me and changed my life. You don't know what you're capable of. I never dreamed I'd be in Hollywood. I never dreamed I'd have hit movies. I never dreamed that I would have had the career I had. Based on, you know, looking at myself, even in Canada, I saw us as making short films, documentaries, which was very much the Canadian standard. Thank goodness Canada was amazing. The Canadian television system would pay us to make short films about anything we wanted. And they would give us little, not giant sums of money, but little sums of money. And so literally we could go out and pursue our own goals in nature films and sports films and films on underdogs. And the culture there was, I think, trying to separate itself from America. Everything in Canada flees as far south as it can to get warm. And all of the American TV stations are all along that border. And so I think the Canadians invested in the arts to try and give themselves a definition of culture, which is why that generosity.
1: Penn Densham is my guest, folks, a filmmaker, film producer, photographer, writer. Back shortly.
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1: Welcome back, everybody. My guest on Conversations is Penn Densham. He's a writer, he's a film producer, he's a photographer. Anything else you want to add into that, Penn, that I may have missed?
0: One of the things I would love to be is an encourager of other people that are creative. And I think that comes from people having helped me, knowing how anxious one gets. There's a thing called imposter syndrome, when you do things and you don't believe in yourself. And I think artists are particularly vulnerable because we don't have tracks. You know, a dentist knows exactly what he's doing and he can judge himself against it. I dream of something that's never existed and try and bring it to reality. It's really not easy to figure out whether that's worth doing, whether it's likely to succeed, whether you're wasting your time. And without the people that are the dreamers, our culture wouldn't have its shaman and it wouldn't have its storytellers. And so part of, I think, giving back is to try and help other people that are creative to see that the fears and the lack of clarity about your objectives sometimes, and getting rejected is also part of it, are the norms of the game. And you're the only one that's getting rejected. Getting rejected is what you keep trying to figure your way around.
1: I've seen your comment about anxiety versus excitement, you know, the anxiety, yes, which you're really discussing now about, you know, the anxious approach to it. But also there's an excitement when it succeeds. So we might come back to that. This is the pivotal question, most important question of the conversation. Penn surely isn't your real name. What does Penn stand for?
0: Well, my father named me Penn Ray, and his name was Ray. or yeah. Raymond, and he named my brother Gilray, and he named my sister Cheryl instead of Stingray. So I think she was very lucky. And I never quite liked Penray, so I've always shortened it down to Penn, which seemed much more easy.
1: You leave school at 15. Are you excited about the world? Are you disenchanted? Are you trying to escape your wicked stepmother, if I can use that term?
0: Yes. Or is it... Yeah, and it was a very dark period at home, and my stepmother was a very troubled lady. She had prescription drugs that were like speed, and she would drink, and you'd come home into the house, and you never knew what you were going to run into. We never had any guests in the house. We never had people over to dinner. It was a very strange world, and I think my father settled for that because he had three kids and was looking for a way of having us taken care of, but it was a very difficult time.
1: Did he die a happy man, your dad?
0: He actually went to Canada for a brief period of time and left my stepmother, and I thought, my God, life is going to turn around and sanity is going to return. Mm-hmm. And then he lost his job in Canada and went back to England and ended up staying with her. And I think had some kind of happiness, had a couple of other kids who were really good people with her. He gave up on his filmmaking, and he gave up on his involvement with the entertainment business.
1: How old was he when he died?
0: He was about 82, 81.
1: Okay, so not a bad life.
0: No, and my grandfather was sort of the same age. So now I'm looking at 81, 82 and going, oh, okay. Better fit in some few things before I get there.
1: Your lifestyle choices might be a bit different to our previous generation.
0: So. Yeah, there was no exercising going on in my dad's generation.
1: So you leave school at 15. There's this line there about you photographed the Rolling Stones. Now, tell us how that happened. Is that a claim to fame or a?
0: I was always looking to try and figure out how to sell my photography. And one of the things I did was I photographed myself in multiple reflecting surfaces and sold an article called "Go Shoot Yourself." About trying to find ways of being your own portrait creator. And the idea of photographing the Rolling Stones, it just seemed very dramatic and fun. And I had a relationship with a guy at the BBC who was using my photographs on air. And I'd photograph poets for him and people. And I said, well, how about me photographing the Rolling Stones? It's a teenager's candid view of them. And he talked the Rolling Stones had letting me come backstage and shoot them both on stage and backstage when they were performing at the local theater. And so I got to go and meet them and photograph them. And I was a bit scared. It was kind of overwhelming.
1: What year were they? Are they famous at this stage?
0: Yeah, this was 65.
1: Okay, so they're ascending, aren't they?
0: They already had Satisfaction, and the song they were singing at that time was "Hey You, Get Off My Cloud." And they were nice people. That was really interesting, going backstage and finding that they weren't pompous and they were just open. And the youthfulness, you look at Richards now and his face is like a wrinkled rag. And back then he was so boyish, so young looking. He looked like he never needed to shave. So how he got to where he did, I don't know.
1: But it's astounding that he's still doing it, to be quite frank, when you get into his 80s. So it was Brian.
0: I agree. Brian Jones was there in that time. That was before he died. And when you look at Mick Jagger and you realize that this guy's dancing for 2 hours at 83 to perform, he can do that. I should be at least exercising to get to my goals.
1: He's got great hair still. I keep thinking, is that his real hair? But it must be.
0: I don't know. I have brown hair, and I'm in my 70s. I don't know quite why. I obviously didn't worry enough. Maybe I should have worried about it.
1: We don't talk about hair around this house all that often, to be clear. So where did the Rolling Stones, where did that lead you to?
0: I ended up bizarrely becoming a discotheque disc jockey for a small period of time in Southampton, England. At 18, it was a job I could get, and I loved music. That, it was a club when they served alcohol, and I put on the records and people danced. But I'm trying to find a creative career, but it still didn't seem to offer a future. And Southampton didn't seem to have the abilities that London had. I think if I'd lived in London, I would have found other things. I was always impressed by people like David Bailey, who was one of the big fashion photographers of that time, and Carnaby Street, and the Beatles. And, we grew up in this revolution of the Who in my generation, and that was our anthem. And we all believed that something better, and the pirate radio stations that were broadcasting music all day long, and as opposed to the BBC, which would, you know, they had like two pop record shows a week, you know. So we were trying to rebel, doing our best to rebel.
1: You're 22 and you form your own film company. Who does that? Who does that at that age, and what resources did you have?
0: No resources. I lived in Canada on my own for a while and just didn't like it, so I rented a giant house and sub-rented out rooms. It was sort of a commune for working hippies. And so a lot of the people were filmmakers, or they were editors, or one of them was a local disc jockey for one of the underground radio stations. And I was working for a company making films with Marshall McLuhan, who was very famous as a guru of communications in the 60s and 70s. I'm just learning about, you know, that the company I was dealing with was self-initiating movies. They were going out and finding the money and making movies about subjects. And my friends were all fired from the company they'd been at. And I came back and I'd sold one film to the CBC at that stage, my very only film, and I got $1,000.
1: What was it about?
0: It was about kids in the poor end of Toronto called Cabbage Town, playing on the streets in the summer. It was called Playground. And it was just like a fly on the wall, watching them all having fun and just involved in their daily experience of being, alive and communicating with each other and playing games with each other. I'd made that film for $100, and so to be able to sell it for $1,000, I went back and said to my friends, "It's like Judy Garland, let's put on a show. What if we started our own company?" And we went and met with the people who were at the CBC, who were a couple of ladies who were just wonderful to us. And we said, you know, "Would you buy anything else from us?" And they said, "Well, you know, yeah, we need these things called fillers, which are little short films that we put into the American shows because they allow more commercials in America than we do. So we need to fill in these things. So, you know, if you ever made us a film on a day in a park or sailing, you know, we'd probably buy those." We went back next week, we had a film on the parks and we had a film on sailing. And they gave us a contract for 7 more. And so now, and they were paying us $1,200.
1: As simple as that.
0: And what was so exciting was, if you put the fillers together, you could tell a long story. So then we figured out that we could sell those. A lot of what we were doing is I would shoot, my partner would edit, we'd both try and figure out how to sell. And we were terrible. I was a terrible employee. I liked having a partner who encouraged me to take risks and to look to things that we probably wouldn't do on my own. So I liked the camaraderie of a small company. And John Watson and I, who happened to be English, but who had been working as a butler for a mafia don's wife in somewhere in New England, and he stayed in America so long he was becoming eligible for the draft. And at that point, the Vietnam War was on. So he came north and was hired as an editor by one of the companies we knew. And he literally, we had a very large closet, and we let him sleep in the closet and he didn't have to pay any rent. So it was, you know, it was an inventive time for us.
1: My guest today is Penn Densham, writer, filmmaker, film producer, photographer. So much to talk about. I want to know all about Kevin Costner when I come back, okay?
0: Sure.
1: Back after the break, folks.
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18: So Lee Forrest here. Let's just bring you up to date with the latest on the emergency warning for Port Adelaide and the hazardous materials. Here is the MFS.
19: Good afternoon. This is Nick Meester from the South Australian Metropolitan Fire Service. The MFS is responding to a structure fire at Moonta Road, Port Adelaide, which is burning sulphur and producing large volumes of smoke. There is a 1 kilometre evacuation zone. Anyone located within 1 kilometre of Moonta Road, Port Adelaide, should leave immediately. Smoke is travelling in a south to southeasterly direction. Approximately 15 fire appliances are currently on scene, including specialist aerial and hazmat vehicles, along with 4 commanders. This is an ongoing incident. The MFS also advises that there is a hazardous materials smoke warning for 2 kilometres south-southeast of the area, including Port Adelaide and surrounding suburbs.
18: So just repeating again, Moonta Road and surrounding areas in Port Adelaide, this is an emergency warning to leave immediately. Now, if you are at home, they are suggesting that you leave now. When you leave, remember to take your pets, mobile phone and your medications. Travel to the home of family or friends who are away from the warning area or to an evacuation centre and keep your windows closed, air conditioners off and close your vents. If you are already travelling, if you're away from home, do not return to your home. If you're currently driving in the warning area, close your windows and vents in your vehicle and turn off the air conditioning immediately. Leave the warning area. 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The information hotline is 1800 362 361. Keep listening to 5AA. We will keep you updated throughout the afternoon. Certainly after 1 o'clock, we will let you know everything you need to know. 1800 362 361. So just a reminder, a 1 kilometre evacuation zone due to a structure fire burning sulphur and producing large volumes of smoke. Anyone located within 1 kilometre of Moonta Road at Port Adelaide should leave immediately. Do not enter the area. It is extremely dangerous. Emergency services are on the scene. The smoke is considered toxic. Now back to Conversations with Cornsey.
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1: Welcome back to Conversations, everybody. Look, if you just tuned in, we're speaking to a gentleman called Pendentium. Now, he describes himself as British by accident, Canadian by choice, What was the third one? American by?
0: Exported to America by Norman Jewison.
1: Okay, but so a young fellow leaves school disenchanted with the education system, but finds his way in the media, a photographer, moves to Canada and realises he can make a living by making short movies and selling them to the Canadian film companies or TV companies. And it sounds like a pretty exciting job. Were there tough times accompanying it or not?
0: We never made a lot of money doing it, but, you know, there were some wonderful people. Like, there was this very jolly Scottish lady who was very large and cheerful, and she ran a camera rental company. And she would give us the cameras and trust us, knowing that we would pay her if we were able to sell the movies we made. And we would sometimes go out and shoot something and freeze the footage because we couldn't afford to process it. And then when we could afford to process it, we would then process it and show it to, you know, potential sponsors. And, you know, so we were inventing our futures as we went. And, you know, Kodak would come around every few months and try and sell us more film stock. And I said to them, you know, well, the only way we're going to need more film stock is if we could sell more movies. And Kodak actually taught us, put on a course for filmmakers to teach us salesmanship. That was really helpful. It was because salesmanship had always seemed like something very seedy. You know, it's not something you should know. It's like there with secondhand car dealers. But in fact, it's just, you know, it rationalized a process that none of us had really, because artists, we never thought about it. You know, eliminate the objections, define a need, make sure that you're opening doors for yourself. Don't wait for other people to discover you. You've got to go out there and push yourself. I thought people that got awards, that the awards companies sat there and watched all the movies and figured out how to give awards to it. No, you enter. And so we started entering awards and got two Oscar nominations, and that sort of put us on the map a bit.
1: So as you're speaking and you're talking about making films and you're talking about film stock there, it's a technology that's disappeared, I would imagine, given all the digital stuff. I mean, does anybody make film?
0: A few of the big directors still hang on to film, but I'm certainly a real convert to digital media. The quality of digital media is fantastic. It's extremely elastic. You get an instant result. You know, we used to go and shoot our footage, send it off to the lab. It would be put through various brews and pots of chemicals. And then if everything wasn't scratched and if it wasn't screwed up in the processing, then you got to see your work, you know, a day later. And in digital world, you get it immediately.
1: Can you tell the difference on the big screen?
0: No, because these days, you know, we've got 8K televisions and things that, you know, just they pack the information in. And there are a few companies that still will have real film projectors, but most of it is all distributed through digital, because it took away the prints and cans that they used to have, dozens of cans of film. They had to ship around America all the time, and it took away that cost. What a world our young people are living in. They can take an iPhone and they can make a film on their iPhone that costs them nothing to shoot. And they could put that film in a movie theater because the quality of the image is that good. You know, when we used to switch on a camera, it was like burning money. So the imaginations of the people that are being developed who are able to use their cameras in their phones to explore, I'm extremely excited by that.
1: You come up with a vision to make a new movie about Robin Hood, Prince of Thieves. Now, how many movies have been made about Robin Hood? We go back to Errol Flynn, I guess.
0: Which was a wonderful film.
1: But why on earth would you think that there was another market for a Robin Hood?
0: It was sort of backwards from that, Graham. I had the privilege of having a son with my wife and watched what effort went into raising a kid and how much love and energy was put into bringing people into the world. And I was watching Schwarzenegger, and he's making movies called like Commando, where shooting people dead is considered heroic, and the more the better, and you stick, you know, you raise your gun up in the air and you put your foot on a corpse and you're a hero. And I'm looking at how much stress and effort it takes to raise a kid. And I wanted to make a movie that talked about what I called the makers of life as opposed to the takers of life. And I learned in writing, which I actually never thought I would be a writer because I didn't think I was good enough. But as we got to Hollywood, I started to discover that I actually was okay. So it sort of brought down the fear of it. And so the idea of making a Robin Hood for me was to say something about life, and putting a Christian and a Muslim side by side was one of my ways of saying all humanity should share the life together. So I went and pitched my take on Robin Hood, which I went to three different studios, and they all told me it was the stupidest idea they'd ever heard. No one wants to see guys with swords. They want to see people with guns, and it's a waste of time. And our assistant, who typed our letters and things, said, you know, I think it's an incredibly cool idea. I'll do anything I can to help you, support you writing it. And if it wasn't for him, I wouldn't have started. And I started writing what we call a spec script, which means no one's paying you to do it. And I'm just turning the pages over to my partner, John, and to this guy as I'm. And you can't judge what you're writing as you're writing it, because what you create seems obvious to you. So I'm going, okay, well, you know, Maid Marian, he goes to her home, and he's sort of shocked, and he says, oh my, the years have been kind to you. And then he's jumped by this figure in a dark suit who's got a hood on, and that's really Maid Marian. And I says, isn't that corny? No, this is right. Keep going, keep going. I wrote the screenplay and then gave it to my partner to format and add ideas, because he's really good. And it's Christmas, and he's finishing the script, and it's Christmas time, and he wants us. And then we hear there's going to be a Fox is making a Robin Hood, and it's got John McTiernan to direct it, the guy that did Die Hard. And my partner John didn't want to finish the script, and ours would be dead in the water. We're just some, you know, small guys with a script. But I insisted that he finish it because I'd already given up on another project, and I just didn't want to keep teaching myself to quit. And so we finished it because it seemed like a Pyrrhic victory, but at least we had a complete story and it was a complete script. And then we started sharing it with Americans, and they liked it. And we're two British guys looking at, they get this? Oh my goodness. You know, and they get the jokes, you know, because it was a little bit, you know, we're Goon Show people, Monty Python people, and this Sheriff Nottingham's a bit Monty Python. And we ended up, there was suddenly four Robin Hoods were out in the market. And the four studios were trying to get a Robin Hood made, which was crazy. So we ended up selling ours to one of the cheaper people. We were offered a large sum of money by Warner Brothers, but we heard that they were going to take the movie away from us and we wouldn't get to produce it. They were giving it to one of their star producers. We heard that Fox was trying to buy it, but they were probably trying to buy it to kill it so they could get their own made. Mm. And there was this little company called Morgan Creek, who, where the owner actually was willing to personally finance the movie. The race was... whoever got Kevin Costner to star was probably going to get their movie made.
1: And how did you get Kevin Costner to star?
0: Good story. There was a lady called J.J. Harris who was an agent at William Morris, and that was the place that represented us. And she had represented Kevin through his early career, and he had just moved to CAA. He'd been seduced over to one of the larger, more kind of like aggressive companies. And she so believed in our script that she gave it to him saying, I don't care that I no longer represent you. You've got to read the script. And he ended up reading our script. He'd been taken apparently to Fox, where they'd shown him posters of him photoshopped with his head on Robin Hood clothes. And he didn't like their script. And there was a couple others that were trying to get him. And he liked our script a lot. It's not just a pure masculine adventure. And so he was willing to come on board as long as we got a director that he liked. And what Morgan Creek did, which was really exciting, was the owner of Morgan Creek was willing to pay John to go to England, rent studio space, hire crew, start building sets, even though they didn't have a firm movie to go. That courage put us ahead of everybody else. Then we found a director, a guy called Kevin Reynolds, who had worked with Kevin Costner before, and we managed to put them all together, and we ended up making the movie.
1: When we come back after the break, I'll just continue that discussion, but not for long, because we want to talk about your latest project, but I really want to find out what Kevin Costner's like. He's one of my favourite
0: actors. Yes, I'd love to tell you.
1: Back shortly, folks. Penn Densham is my guest.
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1: My guest on Conversations is Penn Densham. It's a great story. You've got to go back to the start and listen to it. But as we went to the break, they'd written a movie, Robin Hood, Prince of Thieves. They'd convinced Kevin Costner that he should star in it because they got a director for it. And you make the movie. And it's a good movie. I think we all like sort of Robin Hood movies. But it's Kevin Costner's charisma projects through the screen. There's no doubt about that. What's he really like?
0: Well, that's a great question. I met him socially through one of my agents before we'd met about Robin Hood. And we just went over to the agent's place for a barbecue, and he was there with his wife and his kids swimming in the pool. And he was just a down-to-earth guy. And he wasn't pretentious, and he wasn't Hollywood. And he did seem to have a sincerity about him. And so when I think he had read our screenplay and he had a little inkling of who we were not strangers to him. I've watched the movies he makes, and there's they call him the Gary Cooper of today, which his films have an integrity. A lot of his films are very human. Most of his characters are decent people, although he has played a serial killer, I think, once or twice to sort of like shake things up. He also very much wanted to make sure that the script that he was working on with me worked from a point of view of what was right for his character. We would explore how to get more out of the scene so that his character was better and richer. One of the things that we came up with was capture, don't lecture. When he's talking to the woodsman, he doesn't give him a lecture. He tries to raise their spirits so they'll support him to go fight the sheriff. And, we work through those kinds of things. I think some people think of him as being an egomaniac, because I think in this business, people blow you up. They blow you up and pop you, and then they blow you up again. And he did Dances with Wolves. The movie cost something like $14 million, and he put a lot of his own money into it. And there was a lot of people chuckling in Hollywood and calling it Kevin's Gate, thinking that it's going to fail and that his ego's gotten out of line. And then you see this movie, and it's a tremendous statement about America, about the Native American culture, about decency, and it won Best Picture. And then our movie followed that, and we were very lucky. Also, one of the things that I often find humorous was he got criticized for his accent. And people would pick on him for not having a perfect English accent. Well, they were all speaking French, guys. You know, the Normans had raided England, and all the toffs, all the knobs at the top, the barons, everybody, all spoke French. They all ate boeuf, not beef. You know, so that no one spoke with an English accent back then.
1: So the bottom line is, despite all the other Robin Hoods out there, one of our own Australian New Zealand actor made one. How did yours go?
0: It got some... It was reviewed, I think, pickily because of Kevin, because people didn't want to sort of like praise him too much. But the audience loved it. Okay. And that was what was fascinating. You know, we'd written, and I think Australians get this, you know, we'd written a bawdy, fun, uplifting, you know, adventure. And based on kind of like who we were as people and how we grew up, and inspired by the Errol Flynn Robin Hood, which I loved. Errol Flynn barely touches the ground when he goes through that movie. It's so buoyant, and the sword fights are so cool. And so, you know, we watched this movie that originally that we couldn't sell. Suddenly it becomes, I think it was the second biggest grossing movie that year. Plus, it was the largest grossing movie that Warner Brothers had had for some time.
1: Wow.
0: And it put us on the map as people that could make films in Hollywood. And we'd worked... we've made a few other small films. We'd also worked as consultants on some movies like for Stallone. But that opened the door, and it gave us a chance to really, really go and in a way make a giant version of our film company from Canada, which is choose what you want to do, find things you're passionate about, and see if you can get them made, both in television and in film.
1: Well, we have to jump. We have to take a big leap here to your latest project, which is more photography or photographic. I'd like to say I understand it, but I'm trying to understand. You might have to explain it for me, please.
0: If you look back here, you see a shelf full of cameras, and some of them are from 1886. As I said, watching my folks make movies, I felt like Mickey Mouse in Fantasia watching The Wizard. You know, when he casts spells and do things, and then Mickey Mouse grabs his wand and gets himself totally screwed up. So for me, cameras and storytelling are like casting spells. I want to enwrap people in stories and give them dreams or make them feel things that they couldn't feel. And for the longest, I would carry a camera everywhere and photograph things, but I never felt that my photographs were very special. They were good. They were good by the standards of good. But what I found was that the photography world tends to teach you to replicate what's already existed, and that there's a right way to do a photo, and you have this composition and it critiques, or put this figurehead here and focus there. And I got bored with my photographs, and then my 14-year-old daughter picked up my cameras and started making photos that didn't have the rules. And they were mystical, and they were poetic, and they were weird angles, and lights and shadows in them were unique. And I'm suddenly going, I must have been doing this wrong. Instead of saying, well, how do I get it right? You go, what if? What if you move the camera when you take a picture and you get all these dreamy smears? Or what if you shake the camera at a tree and the tree suddenly looks like it's exploding with life? And it's suddenly...
1: Yeah, but that's what got me. I mean, it looks, some of those, it looks like the camera is moving, and you're not supposed to do that. So
0: well,
1: you're saying, I see your comment about breaking rules leads to creativity, a certain sort of creativity, but...
0: What you're discovering, Graham, is that inside each of us is a voice, and that voice has taste, and... Once you let go of what you've been told you should do, and that's what I discovered in screenwriting. I tried to write the scripts the studio wanted. They never liked them. When I wrote the scripts that I was passionate about, they actually got made, even though they weren't commercial, ostensibly. And the same thing with discovering what photography to me went from being photography to art. And when you look at Jackson Pollock, you don't say, well, that line or that squiggle should be here. You go, this makes you feel joyful. And I look at Monet and I'm humbled. I look at Turner and I look at...
1: Oh, Monet, you go. Jackson Pollock, I don't understand. Years ago, our National Gallery paid some ridiculous amount of money. Everyone ridiculed it. Now it's worth 10 times what we paid for. But I still don't get it. Monet, I can get, because you can see, even though it's sort of impressionist by definition, you can still see the figures, the outline. You can still feel it.
0: And the thing is, how does it affect? affect you when you look at it. And that's the goal, is trying to create something that allows you as the viewer to have a new sensory relationship with something familiar. So we drive home every day and we don't see the world we live in because our brains can't keep all the information. So we don't see the trees, we don't see the natural world. And when I'm photographing, I'm trying to remind us that we're part of this. You know, I love photographing waves. Well, we're 4.5 billion years into this world and we came out of the oceans. And waves are like constant living, dancing sculptures. They're the reflections of sunset where they're dancing with like flames on the surface of the water. That stuff gets me so excited.
1: So your book is Qualia. Now, what's the reference to Qualia? I know it means something. I just don't know what it means.
0: Well, once I let go of what I was supposed to do and I started discovering what felt good and what I was trying to find a term that would explain it, to give it some justification to people that, and I believe you have to build a bridge back to people. You know, you can't just go over there and say, hey, you don't get me, you're stupid. You actually have to help people see why something is turning you on. And this word qualia came out of something I was reading, and it said a philosophical term for things that can't be explained in words.
1: Okay.
0: And that's what I'm looking for someone who looks at one of my images, is that they feel something about their experience of life. They're looking at a koi swimming and it's sensual.
1: Am I going to offend you?
0: Oh, please do. Go ahead.
1: When I'm looking at it, what is it? I know people can access it. Do you want them to buy the book? Do you want them to access it online?
0: I'm giving the book away. I want to share my book.
1: Well, I didn't believe I said that. I thought I read that. I said, that can't be right.
0: Now, you can download it off my website. And I'm just trying to turn people on to a way that, you know, photography's gotten so easily created with iPhones. You know, people can take beautiful pictures with iPhones. Now the next step is, what is art? And can I help you see the world through a different perspective that makes you feel good? That makes not about me feeling good, but can I make you feel engaged in this fact that we're all atoms together, that we forget that we're all built on the same DNA base? You know, everything alive nearly is all comes from these root stems, and we're all participants in this. And you know, all these trees around us that we don't see very often, they're all breathing for us, and we're busy chopping down forests. And so, you know, can I make a statement that you put on your wall, something that looks vibrant and colorful and is organic, that makes you feel every day that you're engaging in life and being part of it, not just an electronic commodity, not like, you know, that we're just here to be used and then dispensed with.
1: Well, people can find out for themselves and judge their reaction, Penn. Your website is pendentiumphotography.com, is that right?
0: That's correct, yes.
1: Pendentium, D-E-N-S-H-A-M, pendentiumphotography.com/qualia, Q-U-A-L-I-A, and see what they think. It's amazing you're letting people have the experience.
0: No, you know, it's like I'm old enough that I don't need money. What I really am, it's just curious to see how people respond to it. I have this, honestly, Graham, I have this optimistic sense in me that things are going to happen that I don't know what they are, but they're going to be interesting.
1: Can I just one quick question as we wrap up? What camera do you carry around with you during the day?
0: I use a Sony camera, a Sony A7R4, which has 64 megapixels, and it leaves a lot of data that lets me use digital information. I don't use Photoshop. Everything I do is a photo, but I like to have as rich amount of information as possible because I blow myself up to 6 feet. They're dynamic. They're hypnotizing.
1: Great chat, Penn. Thank you so much for giving us your time, and I'll be really interested to see what people think, whether their reaction is the same as mine or whether I'm just, as I've always say, so culturally barren that I can't appreciate it. So all the best, mate.
0: Thank you. Very much enjoyed chatting, Graham.
1: Penn Densham is my guest, folks. Thank you so much for joining us.
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3: Partly cloudy and 17. 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
3: An emergency warning has been issued after a structure fire at Port Adelaide. There's a 1 kilometre evacuation zone around Moonta Road. The fire is burning sulphur and producing large volumes of smoke. The public's advised not to enter the area as the smoke is considered toxic. Channel 7's Peter Caldicott is there.
6: We've actually seen 2 ambulances leave in a hurry, I believe, with 2 people who have been overcome with smoke inhalation. Workers inside the plant who have been rushed to the Royal Adelaide Hospital for treatment.
3: And if you live in the area, leave now and take your pet's mobile phone and medication. If you're unable to leave, close all windows, doors and air vents. Bodies in the Barrels serial killer James Vlasakis's historic bid for parole will be heard behind closed doors next Wednesday. After careful consideration, Parole Administrative Review Commissioner David Lovell has decided members of the media won't be allowed to attend the hearing, but the outcome will be announced publicly. 46-year-old Vlasakis has served longer than his 26-year non-parole period, but the government is opposing his release. A Good Samaritan who was attacked by a group of youths in Melbourne on the weekend has died in hospital. Kiara Parker reports.
7: Xanvier Truong is being hailed a hero for coming to the aid of a shop worker, the 60-year-old Asian grocery owner stepping in when he noticed a scuffle with youths after they allegedly tried to steal items from a store. Mr. Truong, who is beloved by locals, suffered critical injuries after he was set upon by thugs on the weekend. He died in hospital yesterday afternoon. 3 boys aged 12, 13 and 15 years old and 2 14-year-old girls were charged with affray, violent disorder and intentionally caused serious injury. Police are now considering upgrading the charges following Mr. Truong's death.
3: The federal government
7: steal items from a store. Mr. Truong, who is beloved by locals, suffered critical injuries after he was set upon by thugs on the weekend. He died in hospital yesterday afternoon. 3 boys aged 12, 13 and 15 years old and 2 14-year-old girls were charged with affray, violent disorder and intentionally caused serious injury. Police are now

0: The ACCC with developing a national safety standard for e-bikes and other battery-powered devices. The move will ban retailers from selling high-powered or super-fast bikes. Assistant Competition Minister Andrew Lee says it'll improve safety on our roads.
1: This new safety standard, which is supported by states and territories, is going to be an important step forward in ensuring that the bikes that are sold in Australia are compliant with a clear safety standard.
0: A magpie, a silver gull and greater crested terns are among another 16 birds to die from bird flu in Victoria. The CSIRO's also confirmed an extra 6 cases of the H5 strain here in SA. There are now 123 confirmed bird flu cases across the country, but it hasn't yet spread to the poultry sector. Turning to 5AA sport, and Geelong can be revealed as the AFL club which struck a secret deal requiring a current player who has suffered multiple concussions be liable for any future on-field brain injuries. The secret deal shifting all concussion liability onto the player has left neurologists, coaches and the AFL Players Association stunned. It's selection night for the Crows and Port Adelaide ahead of their round 22 games on Saturday. Both sides are expected to make changes. While Brisbane coach Chris Bagan says he's not losing any sleep over Lachie Neale touring Collingwood's facilities last week, the Brisbane Premiership player was taken through the Magpies' home base last Friday, just 24 hours out from his team's game against the Blues. Fagan says while he wasn't aware the tour would take place, those sorts of incidents are going to continue to happen with increased free agency.
2: And those free agents can exercise their rights to check out potentially their new workplace. To be honest, I probably would have preferred that if it did happen, it didn't become public knowledge, or that it could have been done post our game last week so that speculation around whether that was the right or wrong thing to do wouldn't happen.
0: And Gianni Infantino's refusing to resign as boss of world football despite widespread calls for him to quit. The 56-year-old has now issued an apology for his botched plan to sell off stakes in the World Cup. Now checking 5AA traffic.
3: A building fire in Port Adelaide has closed off Ocean Steamers Road entirely at Eastern Parade. At Bolivar, an earlier truck rollover still causing northbound delays on the north-south motorway near the interchange. In Jepps Cross, road plates are in use following urgent works on Grand Junction Road near Main North Road, speeds at 40k's both ways. Want safer roads for all Aussies? 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Adelaide's most accurate traffic on 5AA.
0: To the weather, partly cloudy, 17, showers and 19 tomorrow, and a wet weekend in store, showers and 17 on Saturday and rain and 15 for Sunday. At the moment, 16 on 5AA, always Adelaide.
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4: Welcome, welcome. 5AA Afternoons on this Thursday, the 6th day of August. Thanks for tuning in. It is 10 minutes after 1. Nice to have you company. If you'd like to join us at any stage, 8223 0000 is my number. Lots on the show to discuss today. Very shortly, we'll bring you the latest on the Port Adelaide hazardous materials warning. We know that there is a structure fire. It is burning sulphur, producing large volumes of smoke. There's a 1 kilometre evacuation zone. Anyone located 1 kilometre of Moonta Road in Port Adelaide should leave immediately. Do not enter the area. It is extremely dangerous. The emergency services are on the scene as we speak and the smoke is considered toxic. Any information that you need, mfs.sa.gov.au. Keep listening to 5AA or the information hotline 1800 362 361. mfs.sa.gov.au 1800 362 361. And we'll speak to Peter Caldicott in just 1 second, who is there for 7 News. If you are in the Port Adelaide area, please let me know what you are seeing, what you are hearing, what you are smelling. Certainly concerning situation that is going on there. We'll bring you the latest this afternoon. We'll also catch up today with the team from SportsMed. They will be here. A lot of our listeners in that kind of period of their life where they might need a knee or hip replacement. We'll talk about that, plus the preventative treatments. Dr. Emily Kirkpatrick will join us today. We'll talk about anaphylaxis. So there are some new medicine available to add to the EpiPen. This one a lot more pleasant, if that's the word. It's a nasal spray. And we do know that South Australians experience some of the highest documented rates of severe allergies and hospital admissions when it comes to anaphylaxis in the country. So you might be one of those. You might be interested to hear about the nasal spray. We'll speak to Emily about that a little later on in the show. Big day for SRO. Peter Gago is going to join me here in the studio from Penfolds. This is what happens when you're a non-drinker. The new Grange, the 2020 vintage, is released today. It's got a perfect score already from one of the global wine critics. This year is extra special as Penfolds celebrates 75 years of Grange. I need someone to try it. SRO will be doing that a little later on in the show. Also, very excited for our live stream today from 3 o'clock. I will be joined by Michael Dodd. Michael Dodd has some sort of title. He is the US Assistant Secretary of War when it comes to critical technology. He is here in Adelaide for the Australian Defence Science Technology and Research Summit. Let's find out why he is here. It's interesting that there are some heavy hitters of US military in our city having conversations. Why? What have they discovered over the last couple of days at the summit? We will find out. And our very special musical treat today, we take you back to the 80s. Pop princess Debbie Gibson is on the show.

0: Yes, we'll have a collective slow dance later in the show and we'll re-reminisce and sort of revisit the 80s, which will be fun. Debbie Gibson is here with Go West in Adelaide in a couple of weeks' time, so we'll speak to her on the show. Most importantly, you're welcome to join us at any stage, 8223 0000. My text number 0448 08 1395. First, let's head to Port Adelaide, get the very latest. You'll see it on 7 News tonight. Peter Caldicott will be the person who is filing that report. Lovely to have you on, Peter. Thanks for your time.
1: Sure, you're welcome.
0: What can you tell us? What's the latest?
1: So I'm sitting here at the entrance to the Horizon fertiliser plant at Port Adelaide. So that's right down the bottom end where the shipyards are. There aren't many many homes near here, fortunately. But I can see in the distance a huge shed or a building with smoke billowing from the building, and it's burning sulfur, which is highly toxic. And so all the workers from Horizon have been evacuated, and the MFS has put in place a very unprecedented warning for people in the Port Adelaide area. It's saying this is a hazmat incident. Anyone within 1 kilometre of this fertiliser plant should leave immediately. They're also saying that, anyone within a 2 kilometre zone at Port Adelaide and surrounding suburbs should also consider this as a hazardous smoke, and you should, if you can't leave, close all windows and doors. So it's a bit of a volatile situation here. There's about 15 fire trucks with specialist aerial and hazmat units at work, but it's a very difficult fire to bring and dangerous fire to bring under control. You can't just squirt water on it. It has to be treated in a very particular way that the experts are doing at the moment. But it could well burn for the rest of today. There were workers initially, I believe, that tried to put it out, and they were overcome by smoke, and I believe there were 2 workers taken to hospital. Now, we don't know what their conditions are, but, hopefully they'll be okay. But this is, as far as we know, an accidental fire. It's not deliberate, and the emergency services are doing everything they possibly can to bring it under control. But if you're worried about the smoke, please take measures not to come to the area and to secure your homes.
0: So, Peter, it's early in the event. Do we know, does it dissipate the sulphur smoke in the air over a period of time, or do you think this will be a warning that will be continuing throughout the afternoon and evening?
1: I think it will continue through the afternoon and evening. I've heard reports that it will continue to burn and smoulder for the rest of today, if not into tomorrow. Fortunately, it seems to be burning, or the smoke seems to be drifting in a south-south-easterly direction, which is away from the subcorp and the residential side of Port Adelaide, more towards the old Garden Island area where there aren't any homes at the moment. But people are, yes, warned to stay well away from this area. It's really an industrial area, so yeah, people would have no reason to come here unless they work here. But all the workers on site have been evacuated. 2 guys, I believe, have been taken to hospital after suffering smoke inhalation. And emergency services are here trying to do their best to bring it under control.
0: Okay. What about yourselves? For those who are covering this story, are they concerned if there is a change in the wind, Peter, and more alerts will come out?
1: Well, we're sort of here at the entrance to the fertiliser plant. There are police and there have been firefighters. And we're all sort of waiting at the entrance. The smoke here hasn't really reached us. It's sort of blowing away from us. So we do have smoke masks for our own protection. If it does become an issue, obviously we'll use them. But at this stage we're okay. I feel okay, and so I think we're in a safe spot. But if that changes, obviously we'll have to move and evacuate ourselves. But it's a fairly isolated area, I have to say, near the shipyards and the silos down here, where not many people would need to go. But if you live in the Port Adelaide area, please go online, look at the warnings that have been issued by the MFS and SA Ambulance. Heed those warnings and take precautions, especially if you have respiratory problems or issues.
0: Sure. Is it a fertiliser manufacturer, do we know, Peter, or just a storage facility, or we're not sure?
1: Look, I think it's just a storage facility. I dare say the ships would come in and unload the fertiliser and it would be removed from here. I don't think they manufacture the products here. I think this is really an open holding a yard or a holding building that contains like over 30,000 tonnes of fertiliser. Now, whether they have to remove the fertiliser, I believe they have to, to try and put out the fire. There are very specific things they can do and can't do. I've heard even if you pour water on it, especially high-pressure water, it could explode,
0: yes,
1: which obviously they don't want to do. So they know exactly how to treat this fire. It's a very dangerous and very toxic fire, and all the precautions have been taken to do everything to bring it under control as quickly as possible.
0: Peter, appreciate your time this afternoon. Thanks so much. We might try and keep in touch should anything else change, but stay safe yourself. Appreciate it.
1: You're welcome. Thank you.
0: Peter Caldicott, you'll see the story tonight on 7 News. One of our text messages from Bill said, Leith, I think the Birkenhead Primary School might be within that exclusion zone. So too the Colac Hotel. Let's find out, because Amity joins us from the Colac at Port Adelaide. Lovely to have you on. Amity, thanks for your time.
2: Thank you. Lovely to chat to you.
0: Are you in the zone?
2: We're just out of the zone. We're all right down here. We're about 1.7 k's from it, I believe. I can't see much from here. I saw smoke coming in, but not close to us. And as long as the winds are how they're going, we're looking all right down here.
0: Yes, of course. So you, from where you are now, so I guess the smoke's blowing a different direction, so it's not heading your way. Okay.
2: No.
0: Is there
2: go on.
0: I was going to say, sorry, is there a concern in the neighbourhood should the winds change? Are you sort of on alert that, you've spoken to...
2: We are. Yep. We are on high alert, yeah. We're keeping updated with it all. And we will have to, move on and evacuate if that changes. But at the moment, everything's looking good.
0: No, nothing to smell. There's no change for where you are.
2: Well, we have a beautifully enclosed building here. I haven't been outside much.
0: Okay.
2: We're busy today, but I can't smell anything from just outside of our outdoors. I can see smoke, but we're looking all right.
0: Well, fingers crossed the winds continue to do what they're doing now and they don't head your way. So that will be...
2: We might
0: keep in touch as well if we can, Amity. Thank you. But stay safe, you and all your customers there at
2: Colac
0: at Port Adelaide. Appreciate your thoughts. Let's go to Peter from the City of Adelaide Clippership. What can you tell us where you are, Peter?
3: We've actually closed the ship. The smell was quite intense and you could feel a sort of burning at the back of your throat if you breathed it in. So about an hour or so ago, just for safety's sake, we sent all the volunteers home and locked the place up and got away from the potential hazardous intake of any material.
0: Peter, do you have many volunteers there at the Clipper?
3: Well, we've got up to 70 volunteers. Today, there would have been maybe 20 on site doing tours and doing work on the ship itself and related areas. So we sent those 20-odd home. I was there myself until about 12 o'clock doing other meetings and showing people around. Even before we got the emergency services alerts saying we were within the danger zone, we actually took the decision because you could actually feel the smoke and the sort of burning sensation when you breathed in on the back of your throat.
0: Yeah, okay, that's interesting. So thank you for that. So, because again, this is what the MFS direction is, isn't it? For people in the area to either leave if they can, if they're travelling, to not return home, but those who are stuck there and unable to leave. So you're saying it's quite evident, the feeling that you had in your throat.
3: Yeah, we're approximately a kilometre further south along the Port River in Dock 2. Even before we got the emergency alerts, we'd actually taken the decision because It was very uncomfortable on the throats. And by the nature of our volunteers, most people are in their late 70s or beyond, and so you can't take risks. Mm-hmm. But also with our visitors, I've had calls since from people who turned up for a tour and wondering why it was closed. From our point of view, it's pretty obvious. I mean, even when I was driving away from the site along Ocean Steamers Road, the police who were directing traffic, and there was a lot of big, heavy truck traffic, were all wearing masks. So, you know, it gives some indication of what the situation was like.
0: Thank you so much, Peter. We appreciate that. Thanks for the insight.
3: Okay, my
0: Take
3: pleasure.
0: Care. Bye. All the best. Peter from the City of Port Adelaide. Clipper ship. They've closed the ship. So volunteers have gone home. No tours today. Understandably, as Peter Caldicott mentioned from 7 News, looks like it'll burn for most of the day, if not into tomorrow as well. We'll bring you the latest from the MFS as soon as we can. So the emergency warning is to leave immediately. There's a 1 kilometre evacuation zone. This is 1 kilometre from Moonta Road in Port Adelaide. If you are in the area, you should leave immediately. It's extremely dangerous. The emergency service is on the scene. The smoke is considered toxic, and do not enter the area. mfs.sa.gov.au or 1800 362 361. Now, we should say, if you are at home, they've asked you to leave to take your pets, your mobile phone, your medication. They ask you to travel to the home of family or friends who are well away from the area to an evacuation centre, and to keep all windows closed, air conditioners off, and close your vents. Now, if you are driving in the area, if you are near the vicinity listening to us now in your vehicle, they are saying do not return. 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Now, if you are listening to us and you are unable to leave this particular area, we know that it's not super residential where it is, but still, if you are close to it, close your windows, your doors, and your air vents. The quicker you can close them, the better. Use appropriate air conditioning settings in the home and the vehicles to prevent any outside air from coming in. 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If you can, move to a room with no windows. Take your family and your pets and an emergency kit. Take some food and water and supplies. Take your mobile phone and your charger. And then once you're in the safe room, shut the door and seal the areas if you can with wet towels, wet newspaper, wet plastic, or some duct tape as well. So a serious situation that the MFS and our emergency services are dealing with there, the hazardous materials fire. It is extremely dangerous. It is burning sulfur. It's large volumes of smoke. So that's 1 kilometre located around Moonta Road there in Port Adelaide. So we'll bring you the latest as soon as we can from MFS. And we thank all of those emergency service workers for doing the job that they are. 1:30 headlines on the way next with Mel. Hope you can stay with us.
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0: Well, as you know, as we age, our joints start to wear out. 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The number to speak confidentially, 8223 0055.
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11: Good afternoon, Mel Usher with the news headlines. There are evacuation orders for parts of Port Adelaide due to a large fire at a fertiliser plant. A 1 kilometre exclusion zone is around Moonta Road. The fire is burning sulphur and producing a large amount of smoke, which is considered toxic. Bodies in the Barrels serial killer James Vlasakis's bid for parole will be heard behind closed doors next week. The federal government says its new e-bike regulations have the support of the states and territories. And in sport, it is selection night for Port and the Crows. The 5AA forecast, partly cloudy, 17 today. Right now, it's 16. We'll have more news at 2 on 5AA, always Adelaide.
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0: We will speak to the great team from SportsMed in just one moment. First, Huey's in Port Adelaide with some more on the situation there this afternoon. Huey, thanks for your time.
12: Yeah, you too, Leif.
0: What can you tell us?
12: You hear me?
0: Yep.
12: Yeah, that raving report talking about the smoke and stuff. Now, with the wind, there's two classifications with smoke and areas that stuff is hanging around like smog. It's either blowing or it's drifting. Most of the time, smoke is compiled by drifting. So there's no wind out there at the moment. I'm near Port Adelaide, it would be drifting.
0: Mm-hmm.
12: Now, the issue is there. Another part of it is if the postcode on it, postcode Port Adelaide is 5 or whatever, this is a state thing. So we've got the national alarm warning system. If it's put down to a postcode and triggered by the national warning system to Port Adelaide, South Australia, those people who live in Port Adelaide 5 or whatever need to be established by their phone. If they're out about to go back to the area or got people in the house they can communicate with to shut down their windows, they need a national warning now to program into that area, that postcode, of people in that area on their own phone. Not all phones, but the postcode of immediate people in that residential or business area.
0: Yeah, sure. Thank you, Huey. So we're waiting for the MFS. They'll give us more details. We'll speak to the Bureau a little later on too. Andrew's saying that some of the smoke is blowing south towards Birkenhead and Port Adelaide. But as we say, we will bring you the very latest as soon as we get more information from the Weather Bureau. As soon as we get more information from MFS, they will give us the latest details. Because again, you don't want to create panic in this situation unnecessarily. So as it comes to hand, we'll bring it to you. But I appreciate the call, Huey. Thank you for that. And anyone who is in the Port Adelaide infield area who would like to give us some eyes and ears of what they're seeing at the moment with that situation that the Metropolitan Fire Service and Emergency Services are looking after, which is the 1 kilometre evacuation zone. This is due to the burning sulphur in the structure fire there producing large volumes of smoke. 1 kilometre from Moonta Road. If you're there, you need to leave immediately and act accordingly. So thank you, Huey. Appreciate that. Time to catch up with the great team from SportsMed who've dropped by to say hello, to talk about some of the issues that are going on in their lives and to answer your questions too, which you can do confidentially off air at any stage. 8223 0055 is our number. Dr. Claire Bolton is here, orthopaedic surgeon at SportsMed, specialised interest in knees, hips and sports-related knee injuries. Lovely to have you, Claire. Thank you for coming in.
13: Thank you for having me.
0: And Dr. David Sperrier is here. He is a musculoskeletal sports physiotherapist at SportsMed, extensive experience with elite athletes, working closely with AIS and SASE students as well. Dr. Sperrier, lovely to see you. Thank you for coming in.
14: Good afternoon.
0: Oh, let me hit the right microphone. I'll try again. Yep. Sorry. Good lovely afternoon. To have you on. How are you?
14: Good. Yourself?
0: Very popular last name too, I would have thought. Relation?
14: Yes. We're related.
0: That's what I've heard. Wife?
14: Yes.
0: Congratulations. Very nice. Please thank her for the work she's done. Lovely to have you both here. It's a really interesting issue that we're discussing this afternoon, and I'm sure you'll be taking calls off air about it because we saw the number. There's a lot of people who are getting hip and knee replacements, and we talk about it on the show a lot here, Claire, where you know people are sometimes waiting for years to get that particular treatment done. Why is it so popular? Why are people getting these replacements as opposed to maybe doing preemptive things about it?
13: Look, I think a lot of people do a lot of preemptive things about it, actually. But the ageing population sees a larger volume of people now requiring surgical intervention for it. And we have good technology in place with implants that last a lot longer than they used to in the past. And so it's a more reasonable option to contemplate doing. I'm not advocating at a younger age, but certainly at an age that we would think was younger than what we used to.
0: Yeah, so 100,000 people. That's a lot lining up, isn't it?
13: It is going to be a fairly big burden on the healthcare system as well as we see the population age. So
0: you need to do what you need to do, but is it a conversation about what can we do in the lead up to that so it doesn't get to that point, David?
14: Yeah, certainly there are a lot of people with discomfort or pain or limitations that are stopping them doing their normal range of things they'd like to do.
0: Sure.
14: And sometimes they catastrophize that and they get told you've got osteoarthritis and they think, oh my gosh, this is the end. It's a disease.
0: Yep.
14: And really, there's lots of people out there with osteoarthritis that can do activity. You keep yourself active, you keep your muscles stronger, you keep yourself as flexible as you can and as active as you can, then you can maintain it. But if like winter comes along and you slow down a bit, you lose muscle mass, you lose the ability to do what you want. And one of the things with the orthopedic surgery is it's allowing people to keep doing what they would like to do rather than just a pain relief.
0: Is there various treatments for osteoarthritis?
14: From a physiotherapy point of view,
0: yes.
14: There's the looking at the musculoskeletal flexibility and strength and getting the balance of those muscles so that people can do the activities they would like to do.
0: Yep.
14: Once they get past that sort of hurdle, if you like, they have more endurance and then they're able to do the things that keep them going. So, exercise is probably the prime area.
0: Yes.
14: And you can do that in the pool. You can do it in other areas that take the load off the joints and enable you to go step by step through it. So,
0: is that one of the big conversations you're having when it comes to exercise? Because people are saying, well, I'm getting older and I'm sore and I'm stiff. I can't do. But is it any movement's better than no movement?
13: Yeah, I mean, I tend to tell people that a big study came out a few years ago that showed that the number one thing that you could do for your osteoarthritis was daily walking. And I think that's something that everyone can get out and do. And yes, I do explain to them that there's probably a threshold that they'll find that if they do too much, it'll be too much for them. But if they sit and do nothing, it's going to be just as bad for them.
0: So what about weight? That would be, obviously you want people to exercise too. Is it a conscious effort to try and drop some weight because that will also assist and help?
13: Yeah, definitely. I think weight loss is a huge buzz topic as well at the moment, particularly with the injectables and stuff that have hit the market. But once the damage has been done to the joint, whether people actually lose significant amounts of weight and see big changes to their pain, I think that's questionable.
0: Okay.
13: It's more in the preventative stage of actually trying to stop them from getting to the point where the disease is bad enough.
0: Is that a conversation you're often having to say, don't leave it to the point when you need it? It's kind of get yourself ready for it.
14: Yeah, it is. It is when we get a referral from the orthopedic surgeon saying, well, we want to do some exercise here and see how this patient goes.
0: Yep.
14: Sometimes when they do get a relapse or an increase in their pain, they get a bit despondent about it and think, oh no, I have to have surgery. But it's really just getting them to those points that often they can do the prehab, do some exercise that will put them in good stead if and when they do actually need the orthopedic surgery.
0: You know, we all have, I'm sure, family or friends or people that we know of an older age who are doing a lot of work in the pool. Can you talk to us about like the benefit? That's obviously a great benefit that you would suggest to people to do too. Pool work is good work.
14: Yeah, hydrotherapy or aquatic physiotherapy is organised specific specialised exercise.
0: Yes.
14: It's fairly simple. And so once you understand your exercises, you could do that as summer comes in at your own home pool or the local council pool or even at the beach doing some exercise. It takes the load off the joints, enabling you to do the muscles a little bit harder. And then you can progress from there.
0: I guess too, not just for your joints, but like it's great connection with people too. Like there's a sense of community, I think, with some of these kind of activities where people get in the pool together.
13: Yeah, I certainly get feedback from my patients that have done group hydrotherapy classes that they've enjoyed or have gotten benefit out of talking to people about their experiences with their osteoarthritis and what their journeys look like.
14: It's certainly in an area as well where we've had people that have come in, had to do some hydro and are scared of water. So that we then introduce them to an instructor that can teach them how to swim.
0: Okay.
14: And they get this second wind where they go, I've learned how to swim. And they can do that when they're on holiday. They can do that when they're traveling. They can really enjoy.
0: Yeah, we kind of take that for granted. You think most people learn how to swim, but that's not the case of people with older generations. Dr. Claire Bolton is here. Dr. David Spurrier is here from SportsMed. We're talking about joint replacement surgery and whether it is necessary. What treatments can you try first? Where do we sit with medicines, Claire?
13: Yeah, so generally speaking, we talk about pain relief as a basic starting medication. We'd look at the paracetamols or the Panadols, Panadol osteos as a starting therapy, which is safe for most people to take. Anti-inflammatory medications are a really good choice against osteoarthritis, but not everyone can take an anti-inflammatory. They can mix with people's kidneys in a bad way or give them gut upset. So that's something to certainly discuss with your doctor about before taking them. And we wouldn't want people on them all of the time. That's something that you would use sparingly for flares of osteoarthritis. And that's really it when we look at the tablet-based medications that we have. Although we have stronger pain medications like the opioid-based medications, they cause a dependence. And so we don't want people on them long-term because when we get to doing surgery, we then don't find those medications that are effective at relieving their pain related to the surgery that we do. We then also have injectable medications that we can inject into people's joints. However, the evidence for those medications is very, very poor. What do I mean by that? If we compare a corticosteroid injection with a platelet-rich plasma or a PRP injection with a hyaluronic acid injection, and they're basically the three main injections that we use, the evidence for them, if compared against a placebo, doesn't really show much benefit.
0: Okay. Well, are supplements in the same boat? You know, there are some people who go down the medical route. There are others who prefer supplements. Is it a similar conversation that you're having?
14: I think in the Australian diet, where we might have we have plenty of food, plenty of nutrition. I think it's having a good range of good nutrition is more positive. Although some of the dietetics talk about selenium and vitamin C and those sorts of areas. But I think keeping your diet well is probably a good thing.
13: My understanding was that most of the supplements that we used to advocate putting people on, like your glucosamine, your chondroitin's fish oil, have all been debunked now, and there's actually no evidence for them for osteoarthritis. There is limited evidence for turmeric as an anti-inflammatory, so we're using that as a pain-relieving type of medication, but that's it as far as I'm aware from the literature.
0: So that's interesting, isn't it? Because, yeah, we're sort of, maybe people know one thing or think they know one thing. This is why you need to have these conversations with experts in the field to make sure that they're not wasting their time or taking the wrong thing, like go the proper preventative path, I guess, for that. What is a prehab specialist? What do we need to know about that?
14: I think one of the interesting things in the new sort of areas of exercise physiology is that they are good at teaching exercise to groups of people and individuals, looking at their other medical issues and bringing them along so that they have safe, effective exercise over a short time, and then progressing them to be able to go and do exercise at a gym or just walking. And so they're very good at doing that. Physiotherapists are specialised in that area as well and are very good at progressing people's exercise over time.
0: So for people who are listening now, though, you'll be able to take calls off air. So people, as you can imagine, want to talk about their own situation necessarily confidentially as opposed to telling all of Adelaide about it. But in terms of the questions that they ask you, is it whether it's necessary for them, where they're at in their point, their recovery time, all of those kind of questions, Claire?
13: Yeah, I think all of those are what I get asked, certainly when I have consults with people. When is the right time to think about it? How long do you delay surgery for before you know what you then expect from the surgery,
0: yes.
13: your recovery, your recuperation time. If you're still in the workforce, how much time you're going to need to think about taking off of work.
0: And do you find all ages, all demographics, men, women, doesn't matter? You know, there are a lot of people you're seeing
14: for
0: knee and hips.
14: It's a large demographic.
0: Yep.
14: I think one of the interesting things as I get older is that my friends that did sport now have their knee replacements and hip replacements.
0: Yep.
14: There's a bunch of those that are thinking of delaying their ongoing surgery or mm-hmm. needed surgery,
0: yep.
14: but their health is going down the tube a bit. So there comes a point where they become, as I said to some of my mates, grumpy old men, and a bit grey with pain. They're mm-hmm. becoming a little bit less able to do things. Their health is not as good as it was. So there's a point where you think, well, if you have this done while you're relatively well,
0: yes.
14: you're going to be better off for the next few years. So I think that's a good conversation that sometimes I'm not pushing, but I'm directing them back to the orthopaedic surgery because I think that lifestyle, you're going to get a better outcome.
0: Yeah, and I think there's a little bit of that in the community, isn't there, where people just, oh, I'll be fine. I've always had a bit of a sore knee or a sore hip. I'll put it off. Hmm. And then you're right, that I guess it's the quality of life too, that they could be living a more comfortable, enjoyable life.
14: I put it
0: life.
14: To them sometimes, I say, you'll be good with this and you'll be able to walk from Brighton to Glenelg. At yep. the moment, you're driving your car because you don't want to miss out on the coffee.
0: Yeah,
14: but they can't
0: sense.
14: Walk the distance.
0: So you're about to go into the lounge, take some calls for us. So we appreciate you both doing that. So people who are listening right now, are there signs, are there symptoms that they would be thinking of now where you start that conversation? That's often the case, Claire, where people don't quite know where the starting point is, you know, before it goes from 0 to 100.
13: Yeah, I think if they're having to give up aspects of their life that they previously enjoyed, certain fitness activities, your regular round of golf, if you're having to take the buggy now instead of walking the grass, same with just going for your regular walk, taking the dog for a walk around the block, if that's becoming harder, if you're waking up at night time in pain, unable to get sleep, those types of things are the times when you should be starting to have conversations.
0: Okay. We appreciate you both coming in. Yeah, I'm fascinated by this. We've taken a lot of calls on the radio station over time for this, and as people age, you know, and they need that, they want that quality of life back. It's something that makes sense, doesn't it? Like, it's so simple to think, don't just leave it and think, oh, well, it'll get better over time, or maybe I'll take this or take that and things.
14: And the key to that is also the prevention part.
0: So yes.
14: If you can prevent yourself going down a downward spiral,
0: yep.
14: you can put yourself along a good path.
0: Yeah, I've heard someone say it's similar to like a car. You know, don't leave it until the car breaks down. Mm. Like, actually just get your regular services on the way in, and then you'll have a much better quality of vehicle, or in this case, life, you know, and body. So thank you both for coming in. As you can see, your board's full already. So people are going to answer a lot of these. What do we need to know if we would like to find, A, you're going to take calls now, but anything in general we need to know about SportsMed for people to come and see you?
13: No, I mean, I work at SportsMed in Stepney. I'm always happy to see people about their knee or hip concerns.
0: It's a hive of activity there.
13: It is.
0: It's a big venue with a lot of people.
14: Yeah, we have 5 practices around town.
0: Yep.
14: So there's physios and the EPs or exercise physiologists, and then the medical, dietitian, those sorts of areas all together. So we can coordinate services
0: yes.
14: a little bit better.
0: We should say too, even though sports is in the name, you do more than just athletes too, don't you? Like, every person can get done. It's not just for elite athletes, or yes. even though you've got a history in that.
14: Yep. It's everyone.
0: Well done. Dr. David Spurrier, musculoskeletal sports physiotherapist, extensive experience with elite athletes, working closely with the AIS and SASI. And Dr. Claire Bolton is our guest, orthopaedic surgeon from SportsMed, specialised interest in knees and hips and sports-related knee injuries. If you would like to ask David or Claire a question off air, you can do so right now. Our SportsMed Interactive Lounge is officially open. If you can't get through straight away, doesn't it? Keep going. We'll get to you. We promise. We've got people answering the phones. 8223 0055. You can go to it now. Ask your question confidentially off air of Claire and David. Thanks both for coming in. Thanks for the work that you do. Well
13: Thanks,
0: done.
13: Paul.
14: Thank you.
0: We'll take a break. 13-2.
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17: 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I smack, smack, smack.
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0: 8223 0055 if you'd like to speak to our two doctors, specialists from SportsMed. Now, calls are full at the moment, but we have lines available, so they'll take your details and we will call you back if you'd like to ask anything about knee or hip replacement. Latest release from the MFS. It says that emergency services are responding to the structure fire and hazardous materials incident at a large industrial shed there on Moonta Road in Port Adelaide. Now, the shed is currently being used to store sulphur. The fire is contained within the shed, but the heavy smoke is currently issuing in a southeasterly direction. However, the wind direction may change. The MFS are advising people in the vicinity to close their doors, their windows, and be cautious of smoke. Now, MFS remain at the scene. They are working to extinguish the fire and manage the hazardous material risk. Now, the MFS has issued an emergency warning message, which advises people within a 1 kilometre radius of Moonta Road in the port to leave immediately. People are also advised to follow directions from emergency services to avoid the area and to keep away from the smoke. We will keep you updated as much as we can as soon as we get any information on that particular structure fire and hazmat response, and we will bring it straight to you here on 5AA. So keep it locked on to us this afternoon for that. If you would like to have a look and find out more details, you can do so on the MFS website, which is mfs.sa.gov.au, or the information hotline is 1800 362 361. 1800 362 361. Moonta Road in Port Adelaide, 1 kilometre radius, so please avoid the area If you are someone who is driving in that area, if you live or know people that are close, maybe it's a good opportunity to check in with people and see if they can leave, if they can do so already, or if not, make sure that they do everything that we've asked and suggested and recommended on behalf of the MFS. We'll keep you up to date with that. And we'll have more in the news with Mel Usher in just one moment. 8223-0000 is the number if you would like to join us. Dr. Emily Kirkpatrick will join us after 2 o'clock. If you are someone who suffers from anaphylaxis, if you are someone who suffers with some form of allergic disease, and we know that there are many people that do, 30% of Australians, 8.5 million people have allergic reactions and allergic diseases. You might be someone who needs an EpiPen, where there has now been changes in the PBA and in medicine, where there is now a new alternative. It's an adrenaline nasal spray. So we will speak to Dr. Kirkpatrick about that just after the 2 o'clock news. And of course, you're welcome to join us at any stage via the phone, the email, or the SMS. As we go to the break and we'll get to the 2 o'clock news with Mel, let's bring some joy to your Thursday because there's been some heavy news stories already so far today. There is an excellent band that is coming to the Governor Hindmarsh on Port Road tomorrow. They're known as the Melbourne Ska Orchestra. Think of going to the Gov, getting on the dance floor and just moving and enjoying yourself to music like this. Whoa.

0: I know you're saying, hang on, that's the Get Smart theme. It is, because that's what they do. They do popular songs, they do original songs, and they do a lot of television covers too. This magnificent band, they get on stage and the shows are always a hoot. So it's music like that. It's music like this. Skunkadelic, baby. That's the Melbourne Ska Orchestra. A little later on in the show, we will give you the chance to get along and see them at the Governor Highmarsh. So keep listening for your chance to win before 4 o'clock this afternoon. And if you've got a Friday night free, tomorrow night, you can get along to the Governor Highmarsh. So we'll give that away later in the show. Lots to come back after the 2 o'clock news. 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
13: Partly cloudy and 17 today with the 2 o'clock news. Good afternoon, I'm Mel Usher.
14: Foodland, with more stores close to home and everyday low prices, great food lives at Foodland, the mighty South Aussies.
13: A toxic smoke warning is in effect for parts of Port Adelaide. Channel 7's Peter Caldicott says a fertiliser plant on Moonta Road is on fire.
15: And it's burning sulphur, which is highly toxic. All the workers from Horizon have been evacuated. The MFS has put in place a very unprecedented warning for people in the Port Adelaide area. It's anyone within 1 kilometre of this fertiliser plant should leave immediately.
13: Two workers have been taken to hospital. Peter works at the clipper ship and says the conditions deteriorated quickly.
16: The smell was quite intense and you could feel a sort of burning at the back of your throat if you breathed it in. We sent all the volunteers home and locked the place up, got away from the potential hazardous intake of any material.
13: People are advised to follow directions from emergency services. Crews expect to be on site for the remainder of the day. Police are seeking the assistance from the public to identify a suspect in a deception investigation. Between July 11 and 15, an elderly woman was allegedly deceived into handing over cash after receiving phone calls and a suspect then attending at her home address at Keswick. The man is described as being of Indian subcontinental appearance, with an olive complexion, short, of a skinny build, wearing a North Face navy zip-up jacket and black pants. Media won't be allowed to attend a parole hearing for Bodies in the Barrels killer James Vlasakis next week. It'll be held behind closed doors on Wednesday after a ruling by Parole Administrative Review Commissioner David Lovell. He says it's consistent with the procedure adopted by the previous commissioner. If released, 46-year-old Vlasakis will be the only serial killer in the world to be granted parole. The federal government claims new e-bike regulations will help make Australian roads safer. Labor has tasked the Consumer Watchdog with developing a national safety standard for battery-powered devices. The move aims to ensure e-bike sale regulations are consistent across every state and territory. Assistant Competition Minister Andrew Lee says the change will help reduce injuries.
17: This work is about what can be sold and ensuring that Australians have the confidence that when they buy an e-bike, it's safe, and ensuring that people who don't use e-bikes aren't put at risk by bikes that are too fast, overpowered, or easily modified.
13: The lineup for next year's Sounds by the River has been announced. Jimmy Barnes will headline the concert on January 9 at the Manham Golf Club. Also on the bill, John Stevens, Baby Animals and Eskimo Joe. Now turning to 5AA Sport and its selection night for Port and the Crows. The Power travel to Sydney this weekend to face the Swans. The Crows are at home to Richmond. Geelong has been revealed as the AFL club which struck a secret deal allowing a player to take all legal responsibility for any further on-field brain trauma. The Herald Sun reports the Cats agreed to the deal with the player 2 years ago and the agreement went to the entire board for approval. Craig Drummond, who is now the AFL Commission Chairman, was president of the Geelong board at the time. With Essendon down to its final four coaching candidates, an announcement is expected in the coming days. Bombers great Matthew Lloyd says Dean Solomon exiting the race is understandable.
18: It's hard for Sol, he did his best, but it's just the results went against him in the latter part of the year. So the final interviews are the next 2 days where there's four men, Jamie Graham, who's working with Fremantle, Murray Davis, who's with Adelaide, Mark McVeigh, who's with the Sydney Swans, and James Hurd are the four left.
13: Now checking 5AA traffic.
19: A building fire in Port Adelaide has Ocean Steamers Road closed off entirely at Eastern Parade. In Jepps Cross, road plates still in use following urgent works on Grand Junction Road near Main North Road. Speed set back to 40 km in both directions. And in Findon, works on Crittenden Road outbound near Glen Elder Street. Late week specials at Foodland, like Aussie strawberries 250 gram punnets 350 each, and Aussie raspberries 125 gram punnets 450 each. Today and tomorrow.

0: Rain. Right now, it's 16 degrees on 5AA, always Adelaide.
1: 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This is Afternoons with Leith Forrest.
2: If you'd like to join us, 8223 0000 is my number. Let's talk medicine and, more particular, let's talk about anaphylaxis. Emily Kirkpatrick is an Adelaide GP. She's our resident go-to when it comes to all things medicine. Lovely to have you on, Emily.
3: Thanks, Leith. Great to be here.
2: So I thought this might be interesting for the audience because it was something my son faced during the week, and I figured, look, there's a lot of people in the audience who might have an allergy, they themselves, or maybe have a loved one who has an allergy. So my son had, I guess, what you call the prick test or the scratch test, just to check where he was at with his allergies. He's anaphylactic on a number of things, including tree nuts. And that continues, even though he's 17 years of age, you know, some that you can grow out of. But we were told about a new medicine, Emily, called Neffy, which I guess doesn't replace the EpiPen, but is now an alternative for people.
3: Absolutely. The Neffy is a really exciting new product that is available now for anaphylaxis. And in fact, it's only been available for a few weeks here in Australia on the PBS. So that means it's now subsidised by the government to be available. And what it is, it's a nasal spray that's replacing the usual needle that we have with an EpiPen that delivers adrenaline into the body then to overcome the anaphylaxis that a person may be experiencing. And this is a really, really exciting new initiative. As we know that people are often reluctant with giving an EpiPen because it's a needle or might have a needle phobia. So this is now a nasal spray which contains the adrenaline, which can help then to overcome that anaphylaxis.
2: Yeah, so we, like most people, Emily, when we go out and during the schooling years of our children, we had to give teachers and carers the EpiPen, saying, look, if this happens, this is what you need to do. That's quite daunting for people, isn't it, to have that responsibility, whereas you would think a nasal spray is a lot easier and more convenient.
3: Absolutely. But there are a few things to be aware of. This certainly doesn't, you know, mean for people to go out and replace their EpiPen straight away. There's a few steps to sort of think about with this. It's a single-use nasal spray, which does require a bit of technique to know is the spray being given or not. And the thing I worry about is people might think, oh, I'll just test it first to make sure I know how to use it and might accidentally then release the spray. So things like that to be aware of. And it is only approved at this stage for children who are 4 years and over or at least 15 kilograms. And what we do say as well, that if you are in the school environment and you're thinking, okay, I'll take it into my school, make sure that you've got teachers who are trained in using these new devices, because the last thing we want is to have teachers who are unfamiliar with what this nasal spray means and how to give it, and therefore a child not receiving the adrenaline that they need.
2: Yeah, that's important. I saw the figures. 30% of Australians, which is about 8.2 million people, live with some form of allergic disease. Severe allergies resulting in anaphylaxis affect 1 in 10 infants, 1 in 20 children, and 1 in 50 adults. So it's a lot of people affected, Emily.
3: Absolutely. And in fact, we have seen increasing emergency department presentations for anaphylaxis. So it doesn't mean that this is necessarily decreasing. In fact, we're seeing this increasing in the community. So if we can find a way to make it easier for people to be treated, then we do know, in fact, this is going to make it much safer and better for our community.
2: So the primary cause of severe allergic reactions in anaphylaxis tend to be, not always, but tend to be things like tree nuts and eggs and dairy, stings from insects and specific medications. So my son was interesting, Emily, where he, when he was born, had allergies to all of those. As he's got older, his egg allergy has disappeared, but he's still anaphylactic when it comes to tree nuts. So there are some allergies that people, I guess, can grow out of time, and allergists are trying to gradually sort of introduce that into their diets, aren't they?
3: Yes, they are. And it's so important that if you do have an allergy and you're looking at trying to understand, okay, have I outgrown my allergy? Then it's having a conversation with your GP or getting a referral to an allergist or getting yourself on the wait list to see one of our allergy specialists, for instance, at the Women's and Children's, to then start to think, okay, what's my action plan or what's my plan for retesting and seeing if I'm no longer at risk potentially of this exposure such as tree nuts. But the reality is, though, is that we see a lot of early early presentations. And we know it's roughly about 1 in 10 babies develop a food allergy very early on. And then it's a matter of understanding

0: well, what does this mean now as I grow up? And so it is a really important area to be aware of. And ASCIA, often people talk about their ASCIA action plans, which is essentially the body here in Australia which helps us to understand allergies better and helps prepare families for how to manage those allergies in the household.
1: We had a period, Emily, where we couldn't get our hands on an EpiPen. Like, there was a shortage in pharmacies and chemists where the doctor said to us, better to have an EpiPen that's out of date than no EpiPen at all.
0: Yes, it has always been an issue sometimes around stock, but we've done much better in recent years regarding EpiPen availability. And in fact, we do say to people that whilst this is a new medication and listed on the PBS from 1 July this year, don't go automatically and throw out your EpiPens and think, right, I'll go to the pharmacy with a new script and get your nasal spray. Always best to keep, you know, spare supplies of your EpiPen. And exactly that advice, you know, not throwing them out when they're expired just in case as a backup. But the reality is now is that we know that if you're trained in being able to use one of these new nasal sprays, is that I think over time that we'll see a phasing out, particularly in teenagers and adults, in using EpiPens in routine anaphylaxis.
1: Dr. Emily Kirkpatrick is my guest. We're talking about this new adrenaline nasal spray called Neffy, approved needle-free alternative to the traditional auto-injectors like an EpiPen. Families who deal with this, Emily, would know what to do, but I guess it's always a lesson, isn't it, just to make sure that you do the right thing. I tragically lost one of my best friends when he was 21 or 22, stung by a bee because he just raced out on his farm to do a job and didn't have his EpiPen with him. I guess with new technology and new medicines available like the nasal spray, that's a lot more convenient perhaps for people to leave in vehicles or, you know, schools or houses, workplaces, etc.
0: Absolutely. You can certainly have the nasal spray available, but we have the same advice again about not leaving it in your car. You have to keep it under a certain degree.
1: Okay.
0: I think it's about 25 degrees, so it shouldn't be out in your hot car. You should ideally, you know, take it in with you in your bag if you're leaving your car. And also being aware as well with the spray that sometimes people need two doses. So you might be aware of that if you've got a family member who has an anaphylaxis or severe allergy, that sometimes we say about carrying the two EpiPens, and so you give two doses. And this is the same with the nasal spray as well, that it comes in with two, so you get two devices when you get your script. And we suggest the same thing again, that in some cases, you actually have to give a second spray up the same nostril again, so that you can help to overcome the symptoms that we see with anaphylaxis. And just to sort of remind your listeners as well, it can present in all sorts of ways, but typically it's around, you know, sudden difficulty breathing, you know, feeling really hot, breaking out in a rash, you know, tummy upset. All of those things can be the really early quick warning signs. And even just, you know, that feeling in the throat, you think, oh my gosh, I've eaten something that I'm allergic to, starting to come on. And we say early intervention is always best.
1: So best for people to speak to their doctors now, Emily, about the Neffy?
0: Absolutely. If people are interested in using one of these new devices and the nasal spray, have a chat with your GP. There are tester devices you can get as well to practice, to say, okay, what does this mean to stick something up my nose and spray and put the spray up there? And also as well, it's on a script, so it means when you're going and getting your next EpiPen script when it might have expired, having a chat with your GP about getting the new Neffy script as well.
1: Well done. Thank you for the insight. Appreciate it, Emily.
0: Thanks so much, Lee.
1: All the best. Dr. Emily Kirkpatrick, Adelaide GP and our resident medical expert here on the show. So a new adrenaline nasal spray called Neffy. If you or someone you know, someone that you love, is affected by anaphylaxis and allergic reactions, we do know that South Australia experiences some of the highest documented rates of allergies and also hospital admissions when it comes to anaphylaxis in the country. As I mentioned, 30% of Australians have some form of allergic disease. Ask about it at your GP. Neffy. N-E-F-F-Y, Neffy, the new approved needle-free alternative on the PBS, as Emily mentioned, not to replace the EpiPen, but something to go alongside should you or some of the that you know need it. Dr. Emily Kirkpatrick, my guest.
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1: Just before we get to our callers, and Peter Gago is going to join us, the chief winemaker there at Penfolds, 75 years of the iconic Grange. 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Why would you not? 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John in Oaklands Park. Good afternoon, Johnny.
12: Afternoon, Leif. I tried to get onto you yesterday, but you had a good interview with Richard Hayward. And I'll talk to the main issue in about 2 seconds.
1: Sure.
12: Just with John Martin's, I have in my house here a stereo, or it's like a record player, but it was classed as a stereo, HMV. You probably won't even know what that was. His master's voice.
1: Oh.
12: I bought it in 1968 from John Martin's.
1: Yes.
12: And it's still in working order to this very day.
1: Excellent. Excellent.
12: Right. Good quality stuff they used to have.
1: For sure.
12: And I remember taking my dear old dad when he was alive over to John Martin's at Marion for a birthday gift, and he wanted a couple of pair of trousers off the rack, no alterations.
1: Perfect.
12: Can you believe that?
1: Yeah, that's good, isn't it? You know, I spoke to my mother-in-law last night driving home, John, because Minka worked at a number of the John Martins over the years, and she was saying how the groups still get together. There's Facebook groups and there's... So you know you're in a great organisation when people want to hang out 20 years on, 30 years on.
12: Well, I can... And we also purchased a candle in a tin from them when they were on their days of closure. My wife bought that. We've got that with the receipt.
1: Okay.
12: He's still here as well as a collectible. No, I only shopped at John Martin's. I didn't shop anywhere else.
1: That's great.
12: No, it was a great store. It Absolutely. Really was. Now, the issue that I'm going to raise today, my wife, she worked for Arnott's for 8 years.
1: Okay.
12: And she cannot believe that after 70 years, they have industrial action. She said in the days that she worked there, if you had an issue, you went to some of the bosses and they would resolve the issue without having to bring union action in. Now, I know these people are trying to get extra wages and what have you. I would make this following statement. Where my wife worked initially, she was in taking orders. That's what she was doing. And after a couple of years, the first bloke she was with, apparently he was a gem,
1: mm-hmm.
12: but he retired, and then someone else came in. She wasn't happy with him, and she was going to leave. And one of the managers said, no, look, find your new job. And she ended up becoming the first point of call at Arnott's. How's that?
1: Yeah, well, amazing. Yeah, look, I understand that you know, it's a fairly drastic action, isn't it? They haven't done industrial action for 20 years at Arnott's. But I guess you get to a point, John, where you go, gee, if our wages don't go up enough with everything else rising, and we know there's a number of people, a number of unions kicking in to try and get their workers better financial remuneration, well, I guess you've got to at least ask the question.
12: Well, the thing is... the way my wife put it, why don't they go to the direct? And the other thing is, what has changed, especially over the last, say, 10 or 15 years, people aren't having social gatherings like they used to back mm-hmm. in the, say, the 60s and the 70s, where they'd sit down and have a cuppa and out would come the bickie.
1: Yeah, you know? True. That's true.
12: That is not happening. And if the company's not making the profits, how can they afford? See, their biggest worry they've got to worry about, the last thing you would want to see happen at Arnott's, and it has happened with other companies in this state, big companies I'm talking, where they close their entire operation down and go interstate.
1: Yeah, no, we definitely don't want to do that. I think their issue, John, is more they think they are making the money. Like the company which is owned as part of the Campbell Soup organisation, I mean, they're worth billions. Basically, they just don't feel like they're paying their workers enough. So we'll find out. I mean, we've had a lot of industrial action of recent times, haven't we? From nurses to teachers. Here's another organisation. We had prison guards at some stage recently here in Adelaide. So... understandable. And it's ironic when you go to the supermarket to try and buy a packet of biscuits and they're $6. And people think, well, I can't afford that. I'll wait till they're on special. The people that are making the biscuits can't afford them. Maybe you ask the question, see if you can get some more money out of them. Good on you, John. Lovely to hear from you. Thank you. Before we get to headlines, Matt in Seacliff. G'day, Matt.
5: G'day, Lethal. Hope you're well, mate.
1: You too.
5: You must be the happiest man in Australia, mate, the way Carlton's going.
1: Oh, Matt, we just keep a lid on these things. We'll just try and sneak into the knockout if we can, but fingers crossed.
5: Oh, well, mate, it took a Collingwood man to get you to where you are, you know.
1: That's true. Thank you for that. I appreciate it.
5: Mate, I just wanted to make a quick statement in regards to the school students protesting.
1: Yep.
5: They, in my opinion, and this is my opinion only, they have every right to go out and, you know, because they're basically the next generation. This isn't like primary school children we're talking about.
1: No.
5: And then I did say something that, you know, the dear Miss Hansen said yesterday that she thought it was, you know, bang out of order. Now, for a woman that is hell-bent on free speech... it seems like she's, you know, the free speech has to be a one-way street. You have to agree with her. And I genuinely think that it's a bloody good thing that young people are getting into politics or at least starting to grasp it And I would imagine these people are 15, 16, maybe 17.
1: Yes.
5: So there's a fair chance a large proportion will be eligible to vote in the next federal election unless something goes awry and it gets brought on a hell of a lot earlier. So they're entitled to do it. And I just find it completely motherly mental how that she just doesn't, you know, like, want that to happen, because like, we live in a democracy.
1: Mm-hmm.
5: We don't live in a dictatorship. And if she becomes, you know, God forbid, that woman ever got in power or any of her people, then what, were they going to stifle protesting and say, no, we can't have that. But no, you can protest and, you know, she can out, like, ban anyone coming from, you know, like a Muslim country and an Arab country, which seems to be her shtick, then you can't protest that. But, you know, you can protest against them coming here.
1: Yes.
5: You know, it just made me irate yesterday and reading a lot of things on Facebook, and there was a lot of older women on there, particularly older women, that some of these people, when you have a look, they're, you know, probably in their 70s or 80s, and they're like, oh, well, they're not entitled to it. But these people need to realise we don't live in the 1930s, 40s or 50s anymore. You know, people are entitled to their opinion.
1: Yeah.
5: And I reckon good on them kids. And, you know, instead of someone just turning 18 and then going, oh, well, you know what, I can vote now. Huh. And then just going to the ballot box and, you know, it's a wasted vote. At least now they can potentially go to these protests.
1: Yeah, and invested. Go, well,
5: you know, what she says I agree with,
1: yep,
5: or what she says I don't, because they can make up their own mind.
1: Good on you, Matt. Thank you for that. Points well raised. Now, again, a lot of these students are going to be university students. They're voting already. A lot of them might be year 12 students, where half of them have already turned 18 and they also will vote. Yeah, I don't think it's the case that their primary schools are going to empty out and people will be protesting there on the 13th of August. This will be students. And again, don't you want the younger generation to be invested in politics? They are the ones who are going to inherit this from us. As we all shuffle off, they're the ones, it's their world next. So now, you may not like the politics, but that's the beauty of a democracy. You have these conversations and discussions to work out why. Thank you, Matt. Appreciate it. We spoke to Jordan Marshall yesterday on the show, who's concerned about Pauline.
13: Well, I think that for young people and students all across this country, we're deeply concerned about the historic rise of One Nation. The fact that they're currently the most popular political party in Australia, while they stand for absolutely despicable things, they're part of the far-right movement that has been growing across the world.
1: So we'll find out more and we'll hear more ahead of the march there on the 13th of August, which will be at the steps of Parliament House. Craig, thank you for your text. Before we get to headlines, yes, the person, my dear friend who passed from a bee sting, it's the same person that we're talking about, your brother's best mate. So condolences to you and to him too. That was a very difficult time, but it does show you and makes you more aware of anaphylaxis and what it means and how important it is that people have their EpiPens on them, and also the fact that now Neffy, N-E-F-F for Fred, Y, N-E-F-F-Y, Neffy's available for people. So my son got his test done during the week and he's still hyper allergic to tree nuts, so pistachios and almonds and a number of those. And over time, you know, he used to be allergic to eggs like a lot of people, but he's grown out of that. But sadly, not every allergy you do grow out of. So it's important that people are educated. The people who have the allergies know, but other people around them may not. So anything we can do to assist people should they come awry, we definitely need to do that. All right, 2:30 headlines are on the way. On the other side, we'll check in with the Weather Bureau and we'll celebrate Penfolds.
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1: All right, so Last Chance Saloon. You heard that we spoke to Dr. Claire Bolton and Dr. David Spurrier earlier from SportsMed talking about preventative treatments to avoid hip or knee replacement surgery. 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There are now some lines available, 8223 0055, 8223 0055. They've been inundated. We'd love a couple more calls. Thanks to SportsMed. Speak to Dr. Claire Bolton, Dr. David Spurrier about your knees and your hips. 8223 0055.
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20: Good afternoon, Mel Usher with the news headlines. A major fire at a Port Adelaide fertiliser plant has sent toxic smoke across the area. The shed is used to store sulphur. A 1 kilometre evacuation zone remains in place. There'll be a parole hearing next week for Snowtown killer James Lysakis. The new director of Adelaide Writers Week says she's not afraid of controversy. And in sport, Geelong is being revealed as the AFL club which struck a secret deal allowing a player to take all legal responsibility for any further on-field brain trauma. The 5AA forecast, partly cloudy this afternoon, showers increasing tomorrow 19. Right now it's 16 degrees. We'll have more news at 3 on 5AA, always Adelaide.
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1: Very shortly, Peter Gago will join us from Penfolds as we celebrate 75 years of magnificence with Grange. And I've got to tell you, just quickly before we get to the Bureau. So anyone that's ever seen the 5AA studios via the live stream or you've been lucky enough to come in here, we are an airtight room. We have no windows in here. So quite often, if there is an aroma or a smell of a bad variety, it's hard to get rid of. But I can tell you, I don't think I've ever smelt the studio smell as nice because Peter has just opened up one of the bottles. And S. Rowe, S. Camporelli are going to do some tastings for us in a second. But yes, it's 5AA staff. It's never smelt better. People can just come in and have a sniff. Before all of that, Robert Abaniak joins us from the Weather Bureau. Lovely to have you on, Rob.
21: Yeah, nice being on the show.
1: What are we looking at weather-wise? Tell you what, the start of the day, Robert, the sunshine was delightful, but then it's kind of gone back to what we've experienced the last few days.
21: Yeah, no, it's been cloudy for sure. Look, it hasn't at least been the coolest day. I mean, getting up to around 15 degrees around the city, so that's not too bad, I guess. But, yeah, it was cloudy. Mostly dry as well. Just a little bit of drizzle at Noryupa. Noolunga. My bad. Look, the story for the rest of the week is basically tomorrow will be similar to today. It will be partly cloudy and reasonably warm at 19 degrees. And then in the late evening tomorrow, so let's say after about 8 p.m., it'll start raining. And then the rains will keep on going most of the weekend. So Saturday will be reasonably rainy, like with about 1 to 10 millimetres of rainfall. But Sunday will be quite rainy indeed with about 10 to 30. So, yeah, both days are rainy, but Sunday will be much, much rainier. And if you want to know the reason, there's a cold front coming through on Sunday, and before the cold front on the Saturday, there's a little trough ahead of the cold front, which will bring that first little bout of rain.
1: But it looks like a little bit less than maybe yesterday when we spoke, or the day before, perhaps, on the Sunday?
21: Yeah, no, look, I think yesterday the timing was going more for Saturday and Sunday. Now it's more of a showers here and there on Saturday thing, and then Sunday will be just rain. It'll be fairly heavy. So it's not the nicest weekend as far as weekends go, and we'll definitely feel like winter. I mean, Sunday will be windy as well. It'll be like 40k an hour wind. It's pretty bad timing considering the game and everything. So.
1: It's going to be difficult for the fans, but still, that's what winter is, I guess. Well done. Rob, thank you for that. We will speak to you tomorrow. Enjoy your afternoon. Rob Evaniak from the Weather Bureau. I can tell you right now in the city, it is still 16 degrees, but it does feel like 15 at the moment. Our overnight low is 9 degrees. Always a popular figure wherever he goes. Lights up a room, Peter Gago, the chief winemaker for Penfolds. And I'm a non-drinker. Lovely to see you. Thank you for coming in.
0: Great to be back, Lee.
1: Just quickly before we talk about the wine, weather-wise, like, is it, I guess, you know, you guys are as invested in the weather as much as anyone.
0: Hourly, not just daily, but no, the more rain the better now, because they're predicting not so much rain later and a bit of heat. So if we're going to get rain, this is the time, not the week or two prior to picking.
1: Yep.
0: May it rain, and may it rain every day from here to whenever. I don't think we'll get that.
1: What's a winemaker's best scenario? Lots of rain, not too much rain. What's your enemy,
0: well,
1: I guess?
0: The great thing is, you know, South Australia, reputedly the world's driest state of the driest continent, mm-hmm. with a winter dominant rainfall. So if we don't get it now, we tend not to get it other than in shower form later. So anything we get now, we're grateful for.
1: Okay. Is it the weather that plays into your reputation and magnificence, like soil, weather, vine?
0: Well, I talk about, you know, terms microclimates and that, but if you have vines, no matter how old they are, in the wrong soils with the wrong prevailing winds or a bit of hail or whatever, Mother Nature controls everything. Okay. And we're a conveyance, facilitation.
1: It's a big day for you. I know you've released the... Yes. And just as I was saying before, you've opened up the bottles to, I assume you're letting the... Again,
0: This wine, it's a magnum. And there's only one thing better than the 22 Grange, and that's a magnum of the 22 Grange, and that's what we have here. But that was double decanted this morning at about 9 o'clock.
1: Right.
0: So it's opened up the weave of the wine. The aromatics are leaping out. We can smell them in the studio. Mm-hmm. It's fantastic.
1: It is fantastic. So, again, it was funny. You and I, we've spoken a number of times, and you know that I'm a non-drinker, but you say, here, smell
0: have
1: this.
0: Smell.
1: And now the whole room smells beautiful.
0: Yeah, magnificent.
1: You'd never get sick of this smell,
0: imagine. Never, never, never. And quite often you think, oh, I don't know if I want to taste this. It couldn't possibly match how good it smells. Yeah. And when the two align, you're onto something special.
1: Do you need to have a great nose to be a great winemaker?
0: Well, you do need, that's a given. You know, tasting and smelling, whatever. But I think the two major traits, resilience and tenacity, maybe in your profession as well.
1: Very true. We are celebrating 75 years of Grange, the first experimental of 1951. So what does it look like over that period of time? I mean, your legacy and your reputation speaks for itself. People just know Penfolds. They know Grange. What is it from what it started to where it is now?
0: Yes, well, it was a family-owned company up until the 70s. Mm-hmm. And Max Schubert started, like, when he was 14, our first chief winemaker. But what Max had then and what we have now is a great team of viticulturalists and other winemakers. It's a wonderful safety net called the Penfold Winemaking and Viticultural Teams. But look, when he was making wine, he'd had overseas trips and such like. He came back and changed the way things were put together. Mm-hmm. And that was a touch controversial. So from a Grange perspective, the 57, the 58 and the 59 Grange were literally made at McGill, but pseudo-illegally, underground, literally.
1: Yeah.
0: He hide-to-hide bottles, barrels, or whatever, for three continuous years under threat of instant dismissal across that period.
1: Thank goodness for his rebellion,
0: absolutely,
1: right?
0: Absolutely. And then it was the 62 Sydney Wine Show, which is now over 60 years ago. The 55 Grange just blitzed the field, and the family, you know, what did we... And that comes Max, can I show you something? And the rest is history, and we'd never look back.
1: He's on the Mount Rushmore of wine, is he not, Max Schubert?
0: The Morris O'Shea's of this world, the Max Schuberts, the great Hardy families, the Henschke's, you know, they're right up there. And isn't it a great thing from a South Australian perspective now? You know, well, Penfolds, we're 182 years old. From an Australian perspective, Lindemann's 1 year older, 1843. You know, this is new world-ish, old world.
1: Yeah, and I look at you and every time we speak, I see your enthusiasm. You speak about yearly wines like I think of VFL, AFL Grand Finals. You know, you go a
0: 60, same thing. Yeah.
1: And you can pinpoint particular, some years were better than others. Yeah, this is the pinnacle year. Absolutely. And all of that.
0: And they're sort of mnemonics in a way, but they're stories and they're happenings and they're real. Mm-hmm. And that's why you don't sort of have to commit it to memory. It's part of what you do. It's part of what you say. It's part of what you are.
1: Yes.
0: Whether it be wine, whether it be music, whether it be sport. And I think that's a great thing. You know, people go up to McGill Estate and have wonderful meals in the mm-hmm. restaurant there. Mm-hmm. So they've got a fork in one hand, a glass in the other, and chatter around the table. And that's what it's about. It's not this elitist remote thing. It's part of what we do.
1: Have you noticed the, every time I see the gather round come here, you know, there's always the heavies of the AFL, the heavies of, it's got to be a win-win too. It'd be great for you guys.
0: Yeah,
1: what a great opportunity to open the eyes of the rest of the country to you.
0: No, absolutely. Across the world and across the states, you know, whether it be sport, whether it be, you know, the cycling, Tour Down Under back in the day with the Lance Armstrongs and, you know, music at WOMAD, they come up to McGill, you know, they all visit. And we're only a hop, skip and a jump away, 15 minutes out of the city centre.
1: Yeah, on our doorstep.
0: A working winery, a real vineyard on our doorstep.
1: And to have that international acclaim, like the name is so well known, the name is synonymous with excellence.
0: Well, it is.
1: Is that exciting, like the pressure that would come with that
0: too? Well, yes and no. There's certain expectations, but we work it. Hmm. You know, I'm off to China this weekend. Yep. Just a week or so back, I was in San Francisco, I was in the Napa in California. And the business of wine now is truly global. And again, from a South Australian, from an Australian perspective, the domestic market's fine, but we make a lot of wine now. Mm. And isn't it good when we can charge what we do at the top end and our growers, people on bottling lines, all the way through the supply scheme, you know, people benefit. Everyone wins. The tide rises if we do it properly.
1: Yeah.
0: And that's the objective.
1: We are parochial, as you know. Mm-hmm. Where do we rank? Like if you were to say, is it us? Is it Napa? Is it Bordeaux? Are there, I mean, the great wine regions of the world. We're in that conversation, right?
0: Oh, yeah. Well, Adelaide is one of the now 11, there only used to be 10, great wine capitals of the world. Mm. Adelaide. You know, so Adelaide representing Australia, and Australia being included, and many countries aren't. So it is real. And look, people quite often will have a go at scores and wine scores or whatever, but we're getting scores now from global wine writers who give some of our wines 97, 98, 99, 100. That's benchmarking. That gives us credibility. That gives us endorsement. So, yeah, it might be Shiraz from the Barossa, but it's being compared to Claret out of Bordeaux. It's being compared to wonderful Napa Cabernet. And people look at those relativities, and that really does resonate.
1: Speaking of scores, you've already received a perfect score, have you not?
0: For this one, yes. In London with Matthew Dukes, and also for our White Grange, if I can use that expression, Yatana, there would be 99, 98 point scores. But look, again, they're just indicators, but they're global indicators. They're not from someone just down the street who has a bit of a penchant for Penfolds.
1: That's right, South Australian connection. So what gets you the 100? Like, what are they looking for in that perfect score?
0: For a wine like Grange, you know, in the old days, it was felt to be something that was a big wine, full-bodied, you know, and takes no prisoners sort of a wine. Whereas people have come to see over time that this is a wine with great balance. Mm-hmm. The recent ones, this 22 included, poise, sheen. These are the descriptors people are looking for.
1: Yep.
0: But what wine writers look for is not just today and tomorrow. They're looking down the track. How will this, you know, the propensity to age, what will this look like in 20 years, 30 years, 50 years' time? Now, some people say that's a world of make-believe. Well, you only have to go to our recorking clinics, which we do around the world, to see that people do cellar these wines. Fortunately, they drink them too.
1: Yes. Yep.
0: But they also cellar them, and that gives these wines an extra level and layer of, you know, credibility.
1: I was saying to you off air, so my 25th anniversary here at 5AA, management were very kind and gave me a bottle of Grange to sell it. I mean, it's a significant milestone.
0: It is a significant.
1: But as a non-drinker, I'm having that conversation with myself going, do I cellar it? Is it like something to hold on to because it will be worth value? Or do I share it with my friends and say, hey, special occasion, son's graduating school, open it up.
0: Family, friends, sharing. And that's what it's all about. You know, I don't talk about investment with these wines or whatever, but they do have a good drinking investment, monetary investment over time. But what we tend to sell a wine for is to look at it in its tertiary or secondary stages, to go on the journey with these great wines. Some wines are just about beverage, you know, they're not meant to be cellared longer term.
1: Yep.
0: But a lot of great wines, that's part of their proposition. You know, drink now, drink it in 20 years, drink it in 40 plus years, and or pass it to the children, the grandchildren. And what a great reminder of great times if you can do that.
1: Betty Gago is my guest, Penfold's chief winemaker. They have continued their commitment to innovation and excellent with the release of the 2026 Penfolds collection. We're celebrating 75 years of the Grange too. I was reading about your portfolio. So you're getting your wines from not just Australia, are you? Like right across the globe.
0: McGill is still our spiritual home.
1: Yes.
0: The engine room is in the Barossa Valley. Mm-hmm. You know, we've got 9-10 winemakers there who just never stop.
1: Yep.
0: Brilliant. In addition to that, though, we have little satellites. One is, and long-standing, in California. We've been there for many, many years.
1: Yep.
0: We've got a lovely quartet of wines coming out of there. We send over our red winemaker, Andrew Baldwin, we call him Baldy, across each year. Steph Darton will join him on occasion. Certainly we do for classification. In Bordeaux, one of our winemakers, female winemaker, Shauna, she's over there on the ground in Bordeaux as we speak. And in the last few years, we bought a winery just a couple of years back in Ningxia, but we've been making wine out of Shangri-La in China.
1: Wow.
0: Now, these are vineyards at 2,200 metres plus in elevation.
1: Mm-hmm.
0: Now, you think Adelaide Hills, we used to get Pinot off the Wissen Vineyard.
1: Yes.
0: It's about the highest at its top end. It's 625 metres.
1: Wow, that's a lot
0: these
1: of altitude in China.
0: These vineyards start over 2 kilometres up.
1: What does that do for the
0: grape? Well, and a lot of vineyards around Beijing and such like places, they've got to bury the vines in winter.
1: The winters
0: are so severe, whereas in these places, light interception hitting it at a different angle, you don't have to bury them. So these vines should last a lot longer. They were planted by Jesuits decades ago.
1: That's amazing. It's amazing the history, isn't it?
0: Oh, history is incredible. As is, you know, business and trade. We're offering scholarships in those villages.
1: Yes.
0: You know, business is about everyone getting something out of it. And that's what we're doing, not just in that country, but around the world now. So being truly global isn't just selling wine here, there and whatever. We're now making it.
1: Yeah.
0: And when we run out of wines in these countries, we don't make that much. We make a bit.
1: Yep.
0: Oh, well, hang on. Now we've run. Oh, hey, have some bin 28. Have some, you know, bin 707 or whatever. So people, you know, a lot of people think, oh, well, what about the local growers? Mm-hmm. Well, they should benefit if this works, and it is working. You know, we recently bought two chateaux in Bordeaux. So we're there where it all began.
1: Yep.
0: Our collaboration, Talking Grange, we've just released our second joint venture with the Jabalais operation of La Chapelle, back to the Hill of Hermitage, where Syrah, what they call Syrah, we call Shiraz, began. Now, this would have been impossible years ago, and these wines are not inexpensive. They love it in France. We love it over here. And the world of wine has embraced it. Grange La Chapelle.
1: It's the thing, isn't it, that you've got a wine for everyone within your collection. So the Penfolds Collection 2026 is available globally as of today. So if you go to penfolds.com and then people can take their picks of their favourites, reds and whites. We're going to do a tasting on the other side of the break, which S. Rowe and S. Camporelli are very, very excited about. Two quick questions for you. Your favourite all-time wine. If you're only allowed one glass, Peter, before you shuffle off this earth, what is the one glass that you would have?
0: Well, look, no matter what I say, it'll sound a little bit frivolous or whatever, but I'll talk about a non-Penfold wine, the 1943 Krug.
1: Oh.
0: Now, think of that.
1: Okay.
0: It was made during the war, firstly, and it was the 100th anniversary of the House of Krug, the Champagne House. Olivia Krug, who visits Adelaide on occasion, doesn't know much about that wine, one of the greatest wines I've ever had.
1: Mm-hmm.
0: And by saying that, I don't have to embarrass Penfolds or Henschke or Rossett or Mosswood. I can talk about this lovely champagne on the other side of the world.
1: And what are you eating it with? So you're the world's, you know, greatest wine brand, the most recognisable wine brand. Yes. What are we eating it with? Well, do we want the food to compete with the wine?
0: No. Well, again, it's like good business, everyone wins. And it's the same with food and wine. It should be a synergistic thing.
1: Yep.
0: The food will make the wine look better. The wine will make the food look better. But at McGill Estate, whether it's the restaurant or the kitchen, the brasserie, the cafe, people will experiment with different vintages. And that's all part of it. You know, wine and food combine, it's not a science. It's not a science. And that's what's so exciting about it. It's more a matter of finding out what you don't like with what you don't like,
1: yes,
0: rather than what you do.
1: That's and the fun of the experiment.
0: Yeah, and it's what a journey. It's a great journey.
1: All right, I know you brought security. You will need it because Stephen Rowe, Scott Camparelli, to taste some Penfolds for us next.
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1: 7 minutes to three. Peter Gago is here, chief winemaker for Penfolds. In the 75th year of Grange, from the 1951 original experimental vineyard, they're celebrating 75 years of Grange, and the new Penfolds is now available, the new range at penfolds.com. We thought, Peter, look, as you know, I'm a non-drinker, so let's get the experts in. Let's get a couple of heavy hitters to come in here.
29: We're not worthy.
1: S. Rowe, Scott Camparelli, lovely to see you.
0: Cheers,
1: both. John.
0: Cheers. Yes.
29: So we've had a mouthful each, and Leith, the proper wine taster would take a sniff.
1: Yes.
4: swirl it in its mouth,
1: yep.
4: and then straight in the spittoon.
1: Yep.
4: This ain't going anywhere.
0: No spittoons.
1: So, Peter, you just said that to us before the boys walked in. In terms of a great wine, you want to swirl, you want to decanter, you want to let it breathe.
0: Look, it's as important as, you know, in the winery, racking the barrels and all of that. This is the most important stage where we go from a glass to a mouth. And by decanting, it's not just getting the wine off sediment, it's opening up the weave of the wine, lifting the aromatics, and it really does engage. But the mistake a lot of people make is decanting too early. But with this wine, this was decanted at 9 o'clock this morning because it's a current release. But if I were to serve, say, the 1952 Grange, I'd do it here in front of you. Don't take the risk with older wine.
4: So the younger the wine, the more the decant hour.
0: As a rule of thumb, it can handle a little bit more. There's nothing worse than having one of the world's great wines and you say, well, what's all the fuss about? And when did you, 6 hours ago. It's fallen off its perch. And I often joke, you can't give the wine mouth-to-mouth resuscitation. Once it's fallen off that perch, it's gone.
5: Well,
0: it's irreversible.
5: I always have gone
0: don't
5: the
0: do
5: other
0: it too
5: way.
0: Early.
4: So
0: don't do
4: the 1st of August is the horse's birthday. Grange birthday is today, every day of every year. Is it true?
0: Well, the first was in 51, but we launch globally. We have an embargo today. So I started in London a month and a half ago. We've been into France. We've been across Asia. Haven't done China yet. That's next week. But we have an embargo so that when scores do hit the fan, you know, people aren't given an advantage, insider information or whatever. They all are able to print as of an embargo.
4: Don't go selling too much to China.
0: I know.
4: They don't know anything about red wine. Why are you going there?
0: We're everywhere.
4: I know. It is special that this is this
0: it's South Australia.
4: It is.
0: Yep.
4: I love it.
1: I don't want Cambo to faint. You were that's a $2,500 bottle of wine.
0: The Magnum, We were saying we could pour a 750ml, but...
4: Can I just...
0: Absolutely.
5: I've embraced a couple over the journey.
1: I was about to say, can I tell you, you know who the flattest person on the planet is right now? T. Geneva. Because this would have been him.
5: He would be.
1: Campo, nice.
5: Well, I'll do him proud.
1: Well done.
0: Let him know what it was like.
4: I got married in 92, and 92. My dad bought two bottles of 1989 or 87 Grange Hermitage, and it made the...
0: It's an event.
4: Charlie Pitts was the Pitts
0: Bottles Charlie.
4: Man.
0: Yeah,
4: Charlie. Is he still with us, Charlie?
0: No, Charlie was up at McGill. He's long time left. I'm hoping he's still with us.
4: He was our Norwood representative for Penfolds, and Dad bought two. And it was the highlight of our wedding. If you asked me, what was your wedding like? I said, I drank two bottles of red. I had probably one glass. Couldn't care less that I married Jody, and, you know, the speeches were great or everything. It was about the Grange. What it does to people.
0: It does. And births, you know.
5: Bought a couple of 1996. I've still got one
0: that
5: left.
0: That is a great year.
5: I've still
0: 96.
5: Got one left. But the other one, which Leith will be 95. Impressed with, after the 95 Carlton Grand Final, John Elliott, who had an unbelievable wine collection.
0: He was a crazy great
5: he
0: person.
5: He decanted a 19... something like 35. Would that be right? Later than that.
0: We made reds then, but the first Grange was 51.
5: Right. I reckon we had a 5 in it. Anyway, he came around. I was 19, so I had no regard for red wine whatsoever. And everyone walked around and he gave everyone a sample of it. And it was this is pretty good. He goes, let me tell you, they're not all like this. And he was
0: right. You did a Citizen Kane. You started at the top after that.
4: Everyone has a Grange story. Maybe the first year of the Crows, I won't name the business. This man wouldn't be hard for you to work out who he is. Playing Sydney in the old game, and he'd walk up the front of the plane with a bottle of Grange and give it to the player that he thought was the best.
0: Wow.
4: Now, dare say I never got that bottle, but we were all envious. What a fair few.
5: I was going to say he's got a few.
0: Aspiration. They do it the same in cricket. It's currency in cricket. And we're talking football. Eddie Maguire, you know, like I can only pour a 90 for him or who won the premiership in 90. Yeah. We won't say anymore.
1: Yeah.
0: But, you know, everyone has a connection, a memory of. And that's a wonderful thing about these wines, you know. But this wine is something, here we are drinking at the 22. You know, grandchildren will be drinking this wine in 50, 60, 70 years, and they'll be saying, were doing that then.
5: Is it fair to say, though, that wine is, and not necessarily this one, but wine's more made to be drunk now rather than the old school around cellaring and that sort of thing?
0: But it is possible to do both, and this is the problem a lot of people have. A lot of people used to be of the opinion, if something's going to go to the distance, it will be impenetrable now. Now, don't go near it now. It'll awaken years now. And conversely, if it's accessible now, it'll never go the distance. These wines have the magic B word, balance. So a great wine doesn't become a great wine in year 32 or year 43. It starts off with this character.
1: Yep.
0: And then it just goes through phases, primary, secondary, and tertiary. A lot of people don't drink Grange under 40 years. They love the leathery, truffle characters. Some young people and old people love it in the year of release. They want the vivacity of youth. They want that drinkability and that energy. Mm. No one's right nor wrong. It's personal taste.
4: Look at the excitement you talk about. Right. Can we swap jobs? Do you want to talk crap on radio about sport and pump up the Crows and talk down port while I do this around the world? Please
0: be warned, though, we had a campaign at one stage for love, not money. Some people take it literally.
5: Yeah.
0: So check the small print first when we swap.
1: Lovely to have you coming in. Thank you again. It's an annual tradition. You've never seen the boys more excited to come in.
0: This is good. This is good.
4: He rang me at 12 o'clock and he said, oh, it's the launch of Grange. He didn't even get the word Grange yet. I'm in.
1: Yes.
0: I'll be there.
4: And did we camp
1: and we need to take a photo and send it to Tim Ginever now in Darwin.
4: Yeah. Do you know what?
0: Michael Keelan.
4: He went to the crocodile farm, Timmy, and he dropped his wallet in there and he was about to jump over the fence to get it. And I said, don't do that. Did you see the photo? Hmm.
0: A full bottle. It depends what vintage. Yeah. That might have been. It might have been worth it.
4: Can I take the rest of that? How much?
0: Well,
4: that's
0: all. out on the street, quite a bit of money.
1: That's $2,500. People collect the bottles both full and empty, don't they?
0: Well, empty ones more for their mantelpiece, but the full ones, obviously. Yep. And at our recorking clinics, they're certified, they're recorked, they're restamped. But some people, if the wine isn't as it should be for that vintage, will get a white dot, and they leave happier than people with recorked bottles because they're given permission almost to drink it that weekend or that Christmas or whatever. So,
1: Sarah is security there. You will not get even close to
4: it. How's this noise?
1: There it is.
0: That's a magic noise.
5: I thought you were going to bust the cork off.
4: Do not
1: drink it out of the bottle. The Penfolds 2026 collection is globally available now, folks. They're a wine for everyone. Penfolds.com, celebrating 75 years of Grange. Great to see you, Peter.
0: Thank you for coming in.
1: And Chief winemaker, Penfolds, Peter Gago.
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10: Partly cloudy this afternoon, showers increasing tomorrow 19. With the 3 o'clock news, good afternoon, I'm Mel Usher.
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10: A major fire at a Port Adelaide fertiliser plant has produced a large amount of toxic smoke. The shed is used to store sulphur. Channel 7's Peter Caldicott is at the port.
12: Fortunately, smoke seems to be drifting in a south-south-easterly direction, which is away from the subcorp and the residential side of Port Adelaide, more towards the old Garden Island area where there aren't any homes at the moment.
10: A 1 kilometre evacuation zone at Moonta Road remains in place. Peter works at the nearby clipper ship.
13: We're approximately a kilometre further south along the Port River in Dock 2. Even before we got any emergency alerts, it was very uncomfortable on the throats.
10: Crews are expected to be on site for the remainder of the day. Serial killer James Vlasakis' bid for parole next week will be a closed hearing. Parole Administrative Review Commissioner David Lovell says he's carefully considered the matter and decided not to allow members of the media to attend, maintaining the status quo. The state government is fighting the release of the youngest bodies in the barrels killer, who has served longer than his 26-year non-parole period. The matter will be heard on Wednesday. One Nation says it would end skilled migration scams, arguing there needs to be an overhaul of who should be allowed in the country. Party leader Pauline Hanson has reiterated that she would cap Australia's migration rate at 130,000. The Albanese government and opposition have been coming under pressure from One Nation as it continues to surge in the polls. Senator Hanson has told News 24 the major parties have failed to address the migration issue.
6: Why bring in so many people that don't fit the needs that we want in Australia? We don't need any more Uber drivers, nail technicians, dog walkers. These people, gone. Stop all that.
10: The federal government is cracking down on e-bike sales by developing a new national safety standard. Nelson Scott has the story.
14: E-bikes have been linked to serious injuries and deaths, but there's been no consistent regulation on which battery-powered devices can legally be sold. The government has directed the Consumer Watchdog to develop a national safety standard for e-bikes, e-scooters and e-skateboards that will be enforceable across all states and territories. Peter Berg from Bicycle Industries Australia says it's a good idea.
15: Introduce consistency and improve the experience for consumers.
14: The change means retailers can no longer sell high-powered or super-fast bikes to better align with international settings. Labor MP Andrew Lee claims it will help reduce incidents on the roads.
16: Ensuring that Australians have the confidence that when they buy an e-bike, it's safe.
14: The new standards are set to be finalised next year.
10: Now turning to 5AA sport, we'll find out who's in and who's out for Port and the Crows later this afternoon. Round 22 sees the Power in Sydney against the Swans and Adelaide at home to Richmond. Melbourne is set for a big boost for its clash against Frio with Daniel Turner set to play. Turner has been sidelined by a rib injury, but D's coach Stephen King says the defender is set to return against the Dockers on Saturday and could be a potential matchup on Josh Tracy.
17: It's up for this.
10: Now turning to 5AA sport, we'll find out who's in and who's out for Port and the Crows later this afternoon. Round 22 sees the Power in Sydney against the Swans and Adelaide at home to Richmond. Melbourne is set for a big boost for its clash against Frio with Daniel Turner set to play. Turner has been sidelined by a rib injury, but D's coach Stephen King says the defender is set to return against the Dockers on Saturday and could be a potential matchup on Josh Tracy.
17: It's up for discussion. Certainly he'd be one of the options.

0: his ability, what he's been doing behind the ball for us will help us a lot.
1: Tonight, the Western Bulldogs clash with North Melbourne at Marvel, and the game will be live on 5AA. And LIV Golf has secured an unnamed investor to keep the competition alive next year. It will be reduced from 14 down to 10 events, Adelaide remaining on the calendar. Now checking 5AA traffic.
2: Afternoon, not looking too bad for the run home today. We're currently accident breakdown free. Fingers crossed for the rest of the afternoon. Got a few busy spots to look out for. One at Wingfield, Cormac Road to the Churchill Road intersection. Also busy at Black Forest, South Road, Cross Road. Slow with the road plates in Newsett Jepps Cross. Pretty bumpy there too. Green Junction Road near Main North Road. And sluggish for works at Somerton Park today. Brighton Road near White Street, speeds at 40. Camera up Main Road, Blackwood. 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Adelaide's most accurate traffic on 5AA.
1: The 5AA forecast, partly cloudy this afternoon. Showers increasing tomorrow 19, Saturday showers 17, Sunday rain 15. Right now it's 16 degrees. Now let's hear what's happening on Nine News tonight.
3: I'm Brenton Ragless. Tonight, what Adelaide drivers need to know about Operation High Impact as our road toll climbs. Amazon's big change in South Australia, how you'll soon get your parcels faster. The new guidelines that will change prostate cancer detection forever. And could Zach Butters make a recovery in time for a potential Adelaide Oval swan song? Nine News. 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
12: Good afternoon. 10 minutes after 3 on this Thursday. Thank you for tuning in. Last hour of the show and a big hour on the way very shortly after our next break. You're going to

0: hear from Debbie Gibson, 80s pop princess, returning to Adelaide for the first time since 1989. It's been a while since we've seen Debbie, so I look forward to chatting to her. We'll also talk about the summit that was held here in Adelaide this week. I'm going to do a quick costume change, to be honest, if you're watching the live stream, Facebook and YouTube, because Michael Dodd's going to join us. He is the Assistant Secretary of War in the United States. Critical technologies is his expertise. So I think there's a big contingent coming in of people, which we're looking forward to, but we'll find out why they've been in Adelaide, what the conversations they are having. All that's coming up this hour. Before we get to the break, and we'll speak to Debbie on the other side, Ash said, Leith, I would leave my business open and burning to come in and taste some of the Grange now. Ash, that's a great idea. Maybe next year we do that. Maybe I run some kind of competition to get you in to have a taste, because not many people will get to taste a $2,500 bottle of Grange like Esro and SK. Roey's literally walking around the office right now, cradling it like a baby. I've never seen him show so much love and affection, but well worth checking out. That's the top end. There's plenty of other wines available at penfolds.com for people. Russell said, Charlie Pitts, if he's still alive, he'd be at the Mitcham RSL having a drink. I still remember him driving his Holden ute, dropping off the grog to the pubs and the restaurants. And this one said, Leith, great questions from Roey and Campo. I'm impressed. Oh, the boys love their wine. Great wine knowledge, and no better person to tap into than Peter Gago. So we'll speak to Debbie in just one second. I mentioned earlier about the Melbourne Ska Orchestra who are coming to Adelaide. This is the music that you will be dancing away to tomorrow night at the Gov. We are very lucky, courtesy of the Ska Orchestra, to have three doubles to give away. If you would like a fun night out, a stage full of musicians playing just the best music to move around to, 8223 0055. First three callers through, we'll send you off tomorrow. Debbie Gibson next.
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14: So, 80s mania is coming to Adelaide when the British supergroup Go West and America's sweetheart Debbie Gibson come to the Gov on Monday the 31st of August. It is a decade for those of us who lived it, who want to return to, and for those who missed it, it's the one that they want to experience. The great Debbie Gibson joins me. Lovely to have you on, Debbie.
15: Thank you. Great to meet you. And we were just talking right before we came on the air with everybody. I will be celebrating my birthday with you guys.
14: How good is it? What can we do for you, Debbie? What can we, as a birthday wish, give you, bring you, something that you've always wanted to try or do in Australia?
15: I mean, I don't know. Just bring me all your good energy and a cake. I'm like a vanilla cake with vanilla icing girl, which sounds very kind of like fitting, right?
14: Absolutely.
15: Or anything you guys think I should try. I mean, what do you think?
14: Well, we are the wine capital of Australia. So if you're a wine drinker, red or white, we can do that for you. We've got beaches, seafood, all of that, beautiful meat, all vegetables.
15: Seafood and wine and a cake sounds like a party to me.
14: Everyone will be like, how come Debbie's not on stage? Oh, she's back outside eating her cake and her...
15: having her cake and eating it too, so
14: to speak. That is great. Hey, it's lovely to have you on. It's the first time since 1989 that we have seen you on stage. Now, Debbie, I don't want to age you because you look amazing. I look like I've hit a wall. That was the year that I started high school, and yet here we are. You're coming back.
15: Here we are. I mean, it's crazy that it's been so long, but then... if I go through, you know, I wrote a book that I released last year. And so I went through every year of my life and they're all very much accounted for. So it's not like, oh, how did I not get it? I got sucked into a theater vortex here, like a Broadway vortex for a long time. But I am so thrilled that I'm coming back. It feels like, you know, I'm in this era right now. And I feel like a lot of people of our generation are in a true second act in their lives. And we're able to like look back on that nostalgia, take all the great feels from it, and we're living in like our modern life too. And it's just a cool time to be coming back. So I'm excited. And getting the invite from Go West was like, I have friends here that are flipping out. Just like, wait a minute, what did you say? They're such an iconic and classy act. The music is just timeless and amazing. And so... I just can't wait.
14: Yeah, I saw that. You never slowed down. So you had the heady days of the Pop Princess, and then you'd said, right, let me be in every musical that's been around. So 17-odd in 17 years, classics like Les Mis and Gypsy and Chicago and Cabaret. So you're right. Mm-hmm. It's not like you just forgot about us and thought, well, I'll visit them in due time and next thing all these years.
15: No, and I was recording independently, and I still am, and I'm touring independently, which is like, you know, a lot of artists are. And it's challenging, like it's its own thing, put it that way. So, but I'm determined and I'm working my way around the world at this point. I did South America earlier this year. I'm doing Singapore right before I come see you guys. I've done a lot of Asia in the past few years. And so working my way back into my international touring career and the rebuilding of it, which has been going great. So...
14: people like yourself that I've spoken to on air, Debbie, so when you have success early, so at 17 you become the youngest artist and you remain the youngest artist to write, produce, perform a number one song on the Billboard Hottest 100.
15: Youngest female still, yes. I was the youngest artist overall back then and at some point along the way, youngest female, but yes.
14: But did you ever have the, you were working so hard that you didn't get to enjoy it, now you're watching in hindsight?
15: You know, I was enjoying it, but definitely there was this feeling like you were running a race back then. I mean, it was just like whoever could do the most. my My new rescue dog is like pulling things out of places and he's tearing it up. But yeah, I mean, I definitely was kind of in a whirlwind. Mm-hmm. And I am at a point in my life where I really want to savor experiences now. So, you know, it's a great time for that. I used to be so hyper-focused on just what was going to happen on the stage. And I forgot that days are full of all kinds of things. And if you don't take time for all those things, your life's not as fulfilling. And also what you bring on stage is not as good, because you might have I used to literally sleep in steamy bathrooms for my voice and all of it. It's like, everything was so I was in my own bubble in a lot of ways at different times in my life and my career. And then you get on stage and you're trying to connect with an audience, and it's like, nobody else has had the time or the luxury to sleep in a steam room. Not that that's luxurious, but you get what I'm saying.
14: Yes.
15: And so I've embraced the fact that you might have some rougher edges on stage if you're living more of your life off stage, but the connection with the audience is so much stronger because we're all living in the same world.
14: Yeah, 100%.
15: And it seemed important to me.
14: And you know, you may not have got to smell the roses initially, but you can certainly do that now. And the fact that we live in a place now, in a world now, where people get so much joy and escapism from hearing your music, that's got to be a great bonus too, Debbie.
15: It's a great feeling. Like, I love social media because there's this instant barometer for if I do a post with Shake Your Love, people get really happy. yesterday I did one with Wake Up to Love, like those nostalgic songs, mm-hmm. that were never meant to, they weren't blatantly meant to change the world, but they were always meant to shift energy, which changes the world, because people, happier people, joyful people can, you know, do more and spread more light in the world. And I think there's such a value to that now for people, because we are, you know, I totally am guilty of doom scrolling every day. And it's like, you feel helpless in this chaotic world. And those nostalgic, feel good, melodic songs that harken back to a simpler time have become so meaningful for people. And I'm so happy that that's what so much of my career has been built on.
14: And that's got to be, and I know you're in a lot of films and TV too, that's got to be the greatest feeling as a performer, to know that fans have taken your music into their minds and their hearts. And then it's like a movie where we hear your music and all of a sudden cut away, nostalgic moment of where you were when you heard it the first time or whatever.
15: I love that.
14: Oh my God.
15: There's it's a great way of putting it. Like, everybody has their own movie montage of their life, mm-hmm. and my music gets to be part of that soundtrack. And that is really special for me. Like, it's never wasted on me, because I was this little girl with a notepad, you know, writing my songs in the middle of the night under the covers with a flashlight off, and because I shared a room with my little sister Denise. And you know, I was just doing what I loved. So the fact that my late mom and I, on our mission that we had together to get the music to the people, like, we got it to all of you, the people. Mm-hmm. And people went, yes, we love this, we embrace it. And it's going on 40 years for me. Mm-hmm. And people are celebrating it now more than ever, which just feels unfreaking believable.
14: You can stick that nostalgic feeling straight in my veins, Debbie, that sort of teenage high school, like, literally chuck it in. And so Peter Cox was on the show. We were talking to Go West, and I said to him, I don't know why, but as fans, we just assume in the 80s everyone knows everyone. Like, you're all mingling, you're all having these banger songs that everyone, but he was saying, not really. Like, you're fans of each other, but there's now this mutual admiration society. That must be fun to tour the country and get to meet them and know them a bit more.
15: Totally. I can't wait to meet Peter. I mean, we haven't even met. Richard Drummy, who I know is not on these shows, he actually produced two songs for me virtually. So we had a lot of virtual interaction years ago. He produced two songs on one of my indie albums. So, but yeah, it is really cool. Like, you know, I was over doing Nevermind the Buzzcocks in the UK last year, and Martin Fry from ABC was on, and Pepsi and Shirley were on. And it was just like, oh my God, yes, it is that like mutual admiration society. And it was like we were all in the same class in high school, but in different parts of the world, really. So there is that camaraderie, and I'm excited to tour with them. And like, hey, I get an amazing free concert every night. Like 100%. I do my show and then I get to stand in the wings and take it in. But that's what I mean. I used to like go and be like, I got to get to bed. I got it. Now I'm like thinking like that. I'm like, yeah, I'm going to want to like enjoy that music every night, because live music is such a luxury, right?
14: You are singing along to their songs, they're singing along to yours, and we are thrilled to have you both, because it will be a night that will just be bursting at the seams of nostalgia and magic and the soundtrack to your life. So thank you for putting Adelaide on the list, Debbie. We're so delighted to come and see you.
15: So thrilled to be visiting you guys. And again, to celebrate my birthday with you all is so special.
14: I will have the cake organized. We'll do all the rest. We will see you Monday, the 31st of August, folks. It is Debbie Gibson and Go West at the Gov. You can get the tickets on the Gov website now, destroy all lines, or if you go to OzTix. Monday, 31st of August. You can't forget, it's Debbie Gibson's birthday. Lovely to have you on, Debbie. We'll see you soon.
15: Thank you so much. Nice to meet you. See you soon.

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0: Good afternoon, Mel Usher with the news headlines. A worker has been rescued from a large fire at a fertiliser plant producing toxic smoke at Port Adelaide. SAPOL will launch a 10-day road safety blitz tomorrow. The Albanese government says it's having constructive discussions with the Coalition and Greens over its gambling reforms. And in sport, it's selection night for the Crows and Port ahead of their round 22 matches on Saturday. Both sides are expected to make changes. The 5AA forecast, partly cloudy this afternoon, showers increasing tomorrow 19. Right now, it's 15 degrees. We'll have more news at 4 on 5AA, always Adelaide.
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9: 29 minutes to 4. Thank you for tuning in on this Thursday afternoon. You can listen to us on the 5AA Player app, DAB Digital Radio, and you can see us, of course, on our live stream, YouTube and Facebook. I was just joking with my next guest that I've actually had a costume change because such is the honour and prestige of his position. He's deserving of a collar and very more. I am so honoured and delighted to have the Assistant Secretary of War for Critical Technologies. Michael Dodd, join us here in the studio, who is in Adelaide and Australia. Secretary, lovely to see you. Thank you for coming in.
10: No, thanks for having me. I appreciate the collared shirt as well. Thank you.
9: Oh, if you only saw what I was wearing earlier, Secretary, you would have walked straight out and said, why am I wasting my time with this? It's lovely to have you. Thank you for being here.
10: No, thank you. Thank you for having us. It's been a tremendous week and as always, in many of my trips to Australia, the people are amazing and just tremendous hosts.
9: So you are the Assistant Secretary. You've been here for the ADSTAR Summit, the Australian Defence Science Technology Summit here in Adelaide. You're very interested in AUKUS.
10: Yes.
9: I just want to give people a little bit of backstory on you quickly before we talk sure. about all of that. You're a retired Mustang Marine Corps Infantry Officer.
10: Yes.
9: 11 years of distinction there.
10: Yep.
9: Leadership roles as a rifle platoon commander, rifle company executive officer, officer in charge of the 1st Marine Division Scout Sniper School, operations officer for the 1st Marine Reconnaissance Company there, and you had an early retirement due to injuries, and you're a Hoosier.
10: That's right.
9: That's a lot you've crammed into your career.
10: That's right.
9: From where you've gone to where you are now, is it been an enjoyable ride serving your military? Thank you for your service through to what you're doing now in the government.
10: No, thank you for that. And it's a tremendous honor to come back and serve in the department again. And in this kind of construct, in this role where I'm actually having the not just the opportunity, but delivering capability to the warfighter.
9: Yes.
10: And we're doing it in 24 months or less, but the technologies that we're fielding and the capabilities that we're fielding are truly compelling. It's an honor to come back and serve again.
9: You are no stranger to Australia, but you are to Adelaide. First time you visited us.
10: My first time to Adelaide, yeah.
9: From, I guess you've probably been indoors doing lots of meetings. Have you seen anything of our great city?
10: Well, we saw the Edinburgh military base,
9: oh, yeah.
10: And of course,
9: Edinburgh, yes.
10: The shipyard.
9: Beautiful. Yes, yes, true. So it'll work. Tomorrow when you leave,
10: yes.
9: Have a look out the plane and see how beautiful
10: that's
9: and
10: right.
9: Hopefully you can come back.
10: Yes.
9: You know, and have some and personal time. We're delighted to have you here in our city. Why are you here? What's this week been about for you?
10: No, I appreciate that. And candidly, you know, we're here on a very curated engagement, and I'm not just curious about AUKUS Pillar 2. I own AUKUS Pillar 2 for the Department of War.
9: Okay.
10: So my portfolio is broad, and I either own or influence over $9 billion in acquisitions for the Department of War. So within AUKUS Pillar 2, we've recently announced our first signature project mm-hmm. In a extra-large underwater vehicle, autonomous vehicle. So you've got Australia, U.S., and U.K. interests in this system.
9: Mm-hmm.
10: So we're ready for our next series of signature projects that we're ready to announce here early in the fall. So really, a big part of the trip is getting together with the Australian performers who have compelling capabilities and technologies that we're interested in shaping what the next series of signature projects are going to be. So it was very curated, but we're getting together with the performers who have that demonstrated past performance, the qualifications, and now we're also bringing the financial capacity to perform and scale those companies.
9: Yes.
10: So we can get these technologies fielded and out for our allies.
9: Have you been impressed by the expertise and the enthusiasm for this project?
10: Very, very impressed.
9: Yep.
10: But again, we've been curating these for a little while now, so most of the performers that we met were known to us, and our staffs have been iterating over weeks and months, mm-hmm. Knowing that we're trying to leave here tomorrow. Like I tell my team, like we're leaving tomorrow with pelts, actual deals, scopes of projects that mm-hmm. we are going to do together. This isn't about meet and greets and show me your presentations and your slide decks. We go right into the curation of what a project is going to be, and that's our intention for the next signature projects. We're going to fund these things, and yep. we're going to deliver these things for the warfighter.
9: I never know where the line is with people of your ilk. So forgive me.
10: If you cross it, someone will rush in here and let you know.
9: You have more people here. We are on our best behavior. You should more than me wearing shirts out there. Can you explain to us why this is such a great thing, AUKUS, and a great thing for South Australia?
10: Well, I think a number of different reasons. One, just the economic benefit for local businesses and the economy. If you look at within AUKUS Pillar 1 and now with Pillar 2, just down at the shipyard, you're going to see a near 1,000% increase of job opportunities in all the trades. And they've just started to do construction on some of the additional parts of the installation that are going to start to build submarines, nuclear-powered submarines, yep. As part of AUKUS Pillar 1. So similarly, in Pillar 2, you have some of the most leading-edge technologies and capabilities that are going to start to be procured and funded by the partnership, the AUKUS mm-hmm. partnership. And then, nexus to that is just the bilat opportunities between the United States and Australia and some of the funding that we're going to provide for those performers to scale those companies as well. So, we're really trying to attract and meet the technologists where they are.
9: Yes.
10: And you guys have a pretty good heat map of performers that are here in a number of different industries and topic domains, again, which brought us here to try and meet the technologists and figure out where we can do business together.
9: So the 5AA audience who are listening, we see the news often. So we see the president and we see our prime minister and we see the prime minister of the UK, and they get together and they have announcements. Everything's being built out of harbour, but we're really unaware of everything's going on. We're having the conversation off air before about this is exciting for future generations coming through, yeah. isn't it? Because it's a career path going forward.
10: Absolutely. And again, you see some of these topic domains that are, if you're familiar with Moore's Law, where some of these technologies used to double in speed and efficiencies like every 2 years. Moore's Law is completely dead. You have some of these technologies that are iterating so fast in the way that they scale and develop.
9: Yep.
10: Maybe not well known, to you or your listeners, but you have, here a very robust ecosystem of quantum computing and sensing and capabilities and contested logistics, where we're doing all things autonomy. I mean, within my portfolio in contested logistics or critical technologies, we own everything from the seafloor to space. So all domains mm-hmm. and all the technologies that live inside those. And we're, again, finding a lot of local Australian companies who are just doing leading edge stuff, and they're very nimble and they can move quickly.
9: Yep.
10: And we want to work with them.
9: That's a big portfolio you have. There's a lot in that folder. Yes.
10: Yes.
9: On your desk to look after.
10: There is, but again, our thesis of what goes into critical technologies yep. is where are we peer to peer or near peer to our adversaries. So our funding profiles and our efforts really have that in mind, and where do we create disparity of capability, and where do we deter major conflict by having such overwhelming capability that the adversary says, not today.
9: Yeah.
10: Not today.
9: Again, help me out on the line with this. Does the fact that there are conflicts now help you in your job in terms of what you need? So we know that Iran's going. We know that Ukraine and Russia continues. Like in my lifetime, yes, the Gulf War and there was various yeah. wars, but, as a kid, you're kind of oblivious to all of that. When you get older and you see it every day on your sure. TV, I wonder if people in your industry are going, right, this is actually working better than this.
10: Absolutely. And we have a lot of kit forward deployed in CENTCOM. And so we're certainly in all things in and around Ukraine mm-hmm. and then all things in and around Iran as well. So within the critical technology portfolio, pretty much I've got something from all my portfolios forward deployed.
9: Yes.
10: Getting what we call reps and sets, right? We have to see some of these new technologies, how they perform. We get a chance to iterate with them in real time and see impact.
9: Yep.
10: And then we get all our smart bubbas who can improve efficiencies and payloads and lethality based on how they perform in theater in real time.
9: Michael Dodd is my guest, the Assistant Secretary of War for Critical Technologies from the US. He's here in Adelaide this week for the ADSTAR Summit, the Defence Science Technology Summit that's been here in Adelaide. I've been watching this documentary.
10: Yep.
9: I was telling you about on the History Channel of World War II and the importance of allies and people together. Isn't it important that us, you in the US, the UK, come together for something like this, like a project like this?
10: Sure. I mean, candidly, we none of us can do it alone. And we need to, truly lean on each other and the capabilities that each of us bring, where each nation in different topic domains has capabilities that meet or exceed our partners.
9: Yes.
10: So it's really about bringing that kind of construct to the engagement and just levering the best capability, no matter who's bringing it. So the portfolio is robust, but each one of the nations leads in a number of different topic domains.
9: So you oversee critical technology areas like contested logistics and quantum battlefield information dominance and scale directed energy. You also have a look at microelectronics and space technology, nuclear command, control and communications, advanced computing. Is it like AI? Is it just going so fast that even when you took over this position 2 years ago,
10: yeah,
9: 3 years ago, are you seeing just like this huge speed of technology coming through?
10: Absolutely. And again, that's why I said, you know, Moore's Law is actually dead. The rate by which these technologies are advancing is in real time. And for the Department of War, one of the most important things for us was to be able to do business at the actual speed of business.
9: Mm-hmm.
10: So you have tremendous acquisition reform underway of how we procure things so that we can do business at the speed of business. And the technology advancements are happening as quickly. So our senior officials and our portfolio directors have to engage with industry, academia, our large prime contractors, and what we call our non-traditional contractors, so that we are truly buying the best stuff in where we can do it at speed, relevance, and scale.
9: Yes. So when you go back to the Pentagon, have you been impressed by where we're at? Because I guess we live a long way away. You never quite know. It's a long flight for you to take to be either, you know, impressed or disappointed. Do you see yourself coming back and forth? Is it that kind of relationship?
10: Yeah, absolutely. No, and I've been exceptionally impressed. However, as I say this, you know, smiling, we did a fair amount of work in advance,
9: yes,
10: to know that we were coming out to meet the right companies and
9: gotcha,
10: the right people and
9: yep,
10: the counterparts, and as we cobble together some of the capabilities that we're looking to deploy.
9: You're not flying blind. Do you
10: no.
9: get, I mean, it's such a big job for you. You know, do you get, is it as fun as you would imagine? Do you get some downtime? Is it, it just feels like we're so engrossed in world and international
10: yeah,
9: politics. You know, there's a lot going on, I imagine.
10: Absolutely. And certainly, you know, a lot of the work that we do is what we consider kind of high side and, you know, highly classified efforts and things like that.
9: Yep.
10: There's not really much downtime in the job, but we're busy.
9: Mm-hmm.
10: The geopolitical state of affairs, there's a lot going on.
9: Yes.
10: And listen, my commitment to the warfighter is just to, you know, ensure that they have the single most compelling and lethal technologies in the world. So there's not much downtime, but you know, we're here to serve the warfighters mm-hmm, and make sure they've got the capability that we want.
9: Not to put you on the spot.
10: Sure.
9: But give us a mini TED Talk in a line or two, if you can, for
10: yeah,
9: the people of Adelaide and South Australia. Why is it so important? What does it mean for Adelaide and for South Australia to have people like yourself come and visit and be a part of this? Because that's, I think, for a lot of us, we're saying, okay, what does it mean for us
10: sure,
9: going forward?
10: Well, I think I would, you know, kind of circle back to one of my earlier comments where, you know, our the importance of this is to deter major conflict by having such a disparity of capability in our technologies that we don't go into any sort of conflict with
9: yep,
10: China or Russia. And it's, you know, if you go back decades, there was, you know, the, you know, proliferation of nuclear arms, and there was always kind of this plateau of technologies. And but it is a continuous, nonstop effort to ensure that we've got disparity of capability.
9: Mm.
10: And you know, in years past, we would hit these plateaus of technology advancements and think, all right, we're okay for right now. But you know, the adversary gets a vote as well, and they've been making tremendous leaps in some of their technology capabilities, many of which they've stolen from us, which gets problematic. And now some of their systems sure do look a lot like some of our systems.
9: Yes.
10: And, you know, IP theft and the like.
9: Really?
10: The oversimplified importance is to make sure we deter major conflict, because we're so overwhelmingly strong in our capabilities.
9: Mm.
10: Enemy doesn't want to fight us.
9: Yeah, there's so many battles, isn't there, on different fronts, like the AI battle, the race
10: yeah,
9: for that, everything that's going on, space, as you mentioned before.
10: Yeah.
9: Well, it's an honor to have you here, first and foremost. Thank you for coming to visit.
10: Sure.
9: Thank you for your service. Stupid ones, before I let you out of here. in Australian food? Have you got to enjoy? I mean, I know you've been in sort of meetings, but have you noticed a difference between Australian food and American? We don't do, you know, quite as many refills as you do in the States. We have different confectionery and stuff.
10: That's right.
9: Wine, meat.
10: We got into some of the wine, which has been great. I've had a glass or two, right? And then get a chance to get really let my hair on fire and go nuts. But the coffee's been great.
9: There you go.
10: Yeah. Otherwise,
9: we hear that from Americans sometimes. Yeah. I think their coffee here is a little better than yours, but
10: it's fantastic.
9: We don't want to say too much, just in case all of this gets put down in notes and gets sent back to the Pentagon.
10: No, but yeah, most of my cuisine has unfortunately been like in the hotel, just trying to get here and take meetings and things through the day, and then keeping it simple at night.
9: All right, and for sporting fans from Indiana, so you're born and bred, I'm guessing. Like it's all about Pacers, etc.
10: Now it's Indiana University football as the national champions last year. Yeah. Both my sons graduated from IU.
9: Oh, really?
10: Unfortunately, when they went there, the team stunk. So only recently the team got really good.
9: It's interesting. People in Australia have no concept of how big college football is, do they?
10: Oh, well, like it's,
9: you know, we get to see the pros and we get to see the NBA.
10: College is
9: huge.
10: It's worse,
9: Yeah. You know, I said to you, I got to live in Nebraska for a period of time and go Big Red. 100,000 every week to watch these kids run around. It's bonkers. So, well, it's lovely to have you again. Thank you for visiting us, 5AA, and thank you for coming to Adelaide too. And I know, I'm not sure what we're allowed to know, but whatever you're doing, good luck with it.
10: Thank you very much.
9: Greatly appreciate it. That is Secretary Michael Dodd. He is the Assistant Secretary for War for Critical Technologies, and he's been here in Adelaide looking at AUKUS Pillar 2 as part of the ADSTAR Summit. We'll take a break. It's 12 to 4.
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9: 9 minutes to four. Sports show on the way very shortly. Stephen Rowe, Scott Camporelli. We'll speak to Campo in 1 second. My thanks again to the secretary, Mike Dodd, for dropping by. So I asked off air, I probably should have asked this on air too, but just to give you a sense of where it all lies. So you have Pete Hegseth as the top of the Department of War, and then you have a deputy secretary, and then you have a number of assistants. So sort of third in the chain, if you like. That is Mike Dodd, and his responsibility is the development of strategies and roadmaps for the Department of War and the research, the development, the acquisition, and the transition of critical technologies for advantages and military superiority for the United States. And that is why he was here in Adelaide. That is why he was speaking to people at this summit over the last 3 days or so. And some pretty heavy business. And that, Scott Camporelli, is why I changed into a shirt with a collar.
23: I did notice that. I've never seen you in
9: it. Because I have to, you have to dress up. And now, I didn't do the pants because I thought, well, the secretary.
23: Yeah, maybe a sports jacket.
9: Probably. I should have done that, but, you know.
23: It's better than a T-shirt. Or a,
9: correct. Yeah. Well, it's, you know, it's all about impressions, isn't it?
23: You didn't do that when the Penfolds was.
9: No, I know Peter reasonably well. I get away. How was it? How. So you've had Penfolds, but that's a $2,500 magnum of Grange.
23: Very nice. Well worth it.
9: Have you been able to prize it? People talk about in footy like a ball security.
23: Yeah.
9: There's no ball security with S. Rowe. He has got that tucked under the arm, Jonah Lomu style.
23: He's got it under one arm and he's writing questions on the other arm as we speak.
9: Yeah, so. He's become a left-hander.
23: No, he has been very nice, though. A couple of people out there wanted a taste, so he's been more than...
9: It's pretty exciting, though, isn't it, when you have the world's greatest wine on our doorstep 15 minutes up the road.
23: And winemaker as well. Mm. Very lucky.
9: Very good. See? I haven't sent it to Tim yet, but I will. I'm going to send him the text.
23: Don't poke the bear.
9: Wish you were here. And then we'll see what the response is, and we might post that on the social media if it is as we expect. Big show on the way.
23: Massive show.
9: Had a Thursday night footy, big blockbuster between the Kangaroos and the Dogs.
23: Well, I'm not sure about that, the game, but the show that we've got today. Yes. We've got so much. We've got Billy Cootie, who's at the Swans, doing a wonderful job, got picked up in the draft last year. He's playing really well for Sydney, and we'll talk to him about the Port game. We've got Heath Grundy, who's an ex-Swans.
9: Excellent.
23: Yep. South Australian. Where are they now segment. We've got Riley O'Brien, who we think is going to come in and play his first game for the year.
9: I feel for Rob, it was the one kick in that game that everyone sort of, here we go, that sort of led to the turnover.
23: I'd be surprised if that's the reason.
9: That's the thing that sticks in everyone's craw, though. And then they go, get him back.
23: He's one of our own. So we'll get him in and give him some love. Yep. Hopefully that's the case. So the teams will drop just before he gets in. So we'll
9: watch the live stream. If he's got a bit of a sourpuss, then we'll know.
23: Well, if he comes in, he's never had that.
9: No,
23: his credit, he's come in and he's faced up and he's engaging really positive. Guy. Yep. And he's done a wonderful job as a mentor to Lockie as well. I mean, Lockie talks about the influence that Rob's had on his career. So that outstanding. We've got Andriotti. We'll talk to the Reds coach about the upcoming Champions League. We've got Glenn Strawn, who's the Port AFLW coach, because that's all starting next weekend.
9: They're calling him Strawny, surely.
23: Well, we hope so.
9: Do you think he's walking around, Strawny?
23: Maybe if he wins.
9: Yeah, that's true. That's true.
23: And we've got Courtney Cramery as well.
9: Courts. Excellent.
23: Yeah, so we'll talk to her. She's the defensive coach. And then Rob Willis, the news that dropped with the Live Golf 2.0.
9: Yeah, so the good news is we get the golf. We're not quite sure who the players will be, whether there's a
23: reduced tournaments, reduced players, all that stuff. So we'll get a bit of a clearer picture with him.
9: There's a lot of people going to the Live that aren't interested in golf too. You know, it's just the festival atmosphere of it. So I'm sure it'll still be a huge success going forward. We'll see who the players are. Yep. You a golfer?
23: Love it.
9: You ever played the Pro-Am?
23: No. Well, Rennie keeps sticking his nose in there.
9: T. Ginniver. Well, now that he's out.
23: Yeah, Timmy was great last year.
9: Let's.
23: Yeah, Tuggers was actually his caddy.
9: We'll put a word in for you then. All right. S. Camporelli in the next Live Golf. Scott, thank you for that. We'll see you at four.
23: All right.
9: That's Campo with Stephen Rowe in a couple of minutes' time. Just before we go, latest update from the MFS. We're talking about the Moonta Road Hazardous Materials Alert. This is within the boundary of the Port River Expressway, Hanson Road, Club Road, extending to the Port River in Port Adelaide. The level now is emergency warning to leave immediately. There is an exclusion zone due to the structure fire, which is burning sulfur, producing large volumes of toxic smoke. Anyone located within the boundary of the Port River, the River Expressway, Hanson Road and Club Road, extending to the Port River, should leave immediately. Do not enter the area. 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The MFS advice is to leave immediately. So, again, Port River Expressway, Hanson Road, Club Road, extending to the Port River in Port Adelaide because of the sulphur fire. Leave the area immediately. 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
0: Partly cloudy this afternoon, showers increasing tomorrow 19. With the 4 o'clock news, I'm Mel Usher. A worker has been taken to hospital as a result of today's toxic fire at Port Adelaide. The fire continues to smoulder inside a shed at a fertiliser plant on Moonta Road. Channel 7's Peter Caldicott is there. He says this kind of fire can be extremely dangerous.
5: There are very specific things they can do and can't do. Even if you pour water on it, especially high pressure water, it could explode. It's a very dangerous and very toxic fire.
0: A 1 kilometre exclusion zone was set up around the fire at lunchtime and remains in place. SAPOL will launch a 10-day road safety blitz tomorrow. Operation High Impact Fatal 5 will target risky behaviours linked to fatalities and trauma on our roads. Superintendent Shane Johnson says the state road toll is alarmingly high.
6: This year, South Australia is facing a heartbreaking increase in road trauma. This year, 73 lives lost on our roads. That's as opposed to, an increase of 26 at the same time last year.
0: Bodies in the Barrels serial killer James Vlasakis's historic bid for parole will be heard behind closed doors next Wednesday. After careful consideration, Parole Administrative Review Commissioner David Lovell has decided members of the media will not be allowed to attend the hearing, but the outcome will be announced publicly. 46-year-old Vlasakis has served longer than his 26-year non-parole period, but the government is opposing his release. Business groups have raised concerns over One Nation's plan to radically overhaul Australia's migration system. Party leader Pauline Hanson argues the skilled migration scheme is being scammed by some people coming into the country. The business sector claims One Nation's proposal to drastically slash the migration rate would hurt the economy. Acting Prime Minister Richard Marles says there needs to be a sensible discussion about the nation's migration policy.
7: Migration obviously plays a really significant part in our economy, but it needs to happen at a sustainable rate, and that's why we put in place the policies that we've done.
0: The Albanese government says it's having constructive discussions with the Coalition and Greens over its gambling reforms. Labor is struggling to get its measures passed, which would clamp down on the number of betting ads aired on TV, radio and online. But the opposition and Greens argue the reforms are still too weak. Communications Minister Annika Wells says they strike the right balance.
8: I'm having constructive discussions with both the Shadow Communications Minister for the Coalition and the Shadow Communications Spokesperson for the Greens. We'll keep those discussions going. We'd love to see this passed.
0: Meantime, the Prime Minister will meet his Vietnamese counterpart in Canberra next week. The two leaders will discuss ways of deepening cooperation across defence, energy and the economy. Australia and Vietnam share a close relationship and have both signed a comprehensive strategic partnership. Now turning to 5AA sport, it is selection night for the Crows and Port Adelaide ahead of their round 22 matches on Saturday. Both sides are expected to make changes when the teams are released next hour. AFL Commission Chairman Craig Drummond was president of the Geelong board when it reportedly struck a secret deal allowing a player to take all legal responsibility for concussions. The Herald Sun reports the Cats agreed to the deal with the player 2 years ago and the agreement went to the entire board for approval. A lifeline for LIV, a new investor, means the Adelaide event will go ahead for at least another year. Nestori Iraconda's deal with Portuguese giant Sporting CP has been agreed, and Australian tennis player Alexei Poprin has advanced to the third round of the Canadian Open. Now checking 5AA traffic.
10: Afternoon, really big delays with a smash at Somerton Park at the moment. Diagonal Road, now Oakland Road, delays in that whole area. Wingfield, Combat Road quite busy at the Churchill Road intersection, Black Forest Low, South Road through Cross Road. Look out for those works at the moment at Penfield, Wamma Road near Argent Road. Camera at Chandler's Hill Road, Happy Valley. 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Adelaide's most accurate traffic on 5AA.
0: Now checking 5AA's forecast.
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0: Partly cloudy this afternoon. Showers increasing tomorrow 19. Saturday showers and 17. Sunday rain 15. Right now it's 16 degrees. Now let's hear what's happening on Nine News tonight.
12: 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Tonight, what Adelaide drivers need to know about Operation High Impact as our road toll climbs.
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0: 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And where are they now with Heath Grundy?
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3: Thank you, Sammy. Yeah, Geelong pushing that envelope again, this time on concussion of all things. Live Golf Mark II lives to fight another year with an envelope full of cash, about 350 mil. Crows to make up to four changes, a couple being rested. Port's biscuit barrel is empty. Timmy won't want to hear that, but it is stone motherless empty. They've got Sydney in Sydney. Campo, big show, welcome.
4: Thank you, mate. Yes, got a lot of interviews today, haven't we?
3: It's a big show, but can I thank Leith for inviting you and I in before three. Penfolds unveiled their 2022 Grange.
4: Release, yep.
3: Let me tell you, I can count on one hand the amount of times I've had a Grange. Twice have been in the station with Leith, who's a non-drinker. One was my wedding 35 years ago or something, and then I had one with my father not that long ago.
4: Mm-hmm.
3: Everyone has a Grange story to tell, don't they?
4: Yeah,
3: I heard you've got a 1995, your premiership year.
4: Yeah.
3: Have you still got that in the cellar?
4: No. I bought two. I've still got one. It was actually the 96 release, so it was the year after, so I've still got one of those. drank the other one on Ben and Lucas's fifth birthday when we first moved back to Adelaide.
3: Yeah.
4: So we said, bugger it, we'll get one out. And we did that, and it was magnificent. And then the other one was the week after the grand final in 1995, John Elliott invited us, who was the president at that stage.
3: He liked his Grange.
4: He had a pretty good wine cellar, as you could imagine.
3: He a good rooster?
4: Excellent.
3: Yeah, you've always spoke all of him.
4: Yeah.
3: Oh, I love him. Pigs
4: ass. Yeah. Well, that generation of, you know, Richard Pratt, John Elliott, you know, those sort of guys. But
3: and brown paper bags.
4: Well, I'll keep going. That's inappropriate. But after the grand final, he opened a bottle. I can't remember. I said to Peter, I can't remember what year it was, but I reckon it was like 65 or something. Like, was it like 30-year-old bottle of wine minimum?
3: Wow.
4: And he opened it up. And you know the big, like, fishbowl glasses?
3: Oh, God.
4: He emptied one in there.
3: One of them.
4: And everyone went around. Now, we had Steve Kernahan, Craig Bradley. These guys are all, you know, not well into their 30s, but 30s. Yeah. I'm 19. Never drank red wine in my life. And they go, here, have a go at this. Well, I'm there going, yeah, it's okay.
3: Yeah.
4: would have been a $130,000 bottle of wine.
3: Jesus. Yeah.
4: So that was my first experience with probably red wine, but with Grange.
3: And you've never gone back.
5: Great
3: story. I bet you that was one bottle that didn't get tipped over Steve Kernahan's head.
4: No.
3: No.
4: And he didn't sting either. That was 87. God. He learned his lesson.
3: He learned his lesson. Great stories. Geelong, they struck a secret deal, you'd have to say, with a player to say he's not going to be liable for future brain injuries. In other words, wavering any potential claim or payout for a head knock. Now, this player had a history of concussions. We don't know the player's name. AFL are yet to speak. They've negotiated a new contract in that deal. Assuming that legal responsibilities for any on-field brain trauma will be wavered. Now that's massive for me. That is a huge thing. The best bloke to speak about it is concussion campaigner, if you like, or advocate, and he's a lawyer. We get him on the show a lot, Peter Jess.
6: Total disbelief how a public company can behave in this manner to its most valuable commodity, which is the players. It is unbelievable. They're not thinking about making sure that these guys have got a safe workplace. If you try and contract out their basic human rights, what you do is create a position no better than modern-day slavery.
5: Jesse, do you think the AFL ticked off on this?
6: Yep. It's got all of the hallmarks of how they deal. Unless we have the proper protective systems in place, all these diseases are preventable.
3: God, when he says diseases, that CTE. Oh my God, if the AFL ticked off on this, this is massive. Now, Craig Drummond was Geelong's then president at the time. We're led to believe the entire board signed off at it. Craig Drummond is now the commission chairman. This is huge. No, this is huge.
4: Well, I guess we're all waiting to hear from the AFL. I'm not sure when it's going to happen, Tuggers. They said they were going to talk
3: or
4: do something
3: today. They are
4: paddling
3: like ducks on
4: water.
3: Well, that's
4: what I would think. I'm sort of reserving comment until we know around the information because we're getting bits and pieces. And I never like, because In our industry, the AFL, you get

0: bits here and there, and then you come to a conclusion which is probably not right. So let's wait and see what it is. But if it's what they're saying and what the detail we've got now, that's awful.
1: So a player signing a waiver, so the player manager, how we'd let that happen, I thought all contracts went over the AFL's desk anyway, for a board to sign that off, and for the AFLPA, which have to be over it as well. I mean, this has happened. So we got a litigation lawyer on 5AA some time back. I think Sam was a couple of years ago. And he said this to say about signing any sort of waiver about concussion. It's Tim Downey of the Johnston Withers Lawyers.
2: Unfortunately, the legal description of that is you can't contract out of liability, right, or out of negligence.
1: You cannot contract out of liability or negligence. So the paper he signed is not worth the paper it's written on.
0: So why would they get him to sign it then?
1: Well, obviously, the board hasn't got a lawyer on there, on their board to maybe look at it. They don't know the rules. They didn't speak to Tim Downey. Now, if the Crows cop what they did for Tippett Gate, Neston for Peptide Gate, what's Concussion Gate going to cost this club?
0: This
1: will be the biggest story this year. I'm not trying to make light of it. What is the biggest issue for mitigation for the AFL right now, which they reckon could cost billions of dollars? Is it head knocks?
0: Yeah, absolutely.
1: Is every rule that we have posturing the game to being safer for head knocks? How many players have retired due to head knocks? And now, I mean,
0: there's a class action going on as well.
1: There's a class action now. Greg Griffin's got a number of players. A lot of those players are my ex-teammates that I speak to. It's massive. This is massive.
0: Yeah, it seems bizarre. Like, having been in clubland, and I'm sort of trying to take myself into there and with the conversations that perhaps go on and whatever, you just wonder maybe 15, 20 years ago, maybe that conversation is had between you and the player. Yep. Like, if you want to keep playing, there's a liability for you if you want to keep going, but we don't want to take that. But you just think now, how long ago was it? 2 years?
3: 2 years ago.
0: 2 years ago. I mean, that's right in the mix of when we start talking about all the concussion and coming down harder on that stuff.
1: You cannot contract out of litigation. Former premiership coach for the Eagles, Adam Simpson, I love how he talks in the media. He's coming from a coach/player position.
4: Just feels like it's a club decision, this one. It's bigger than a coach call. So from a coach's eye, it's hard to really fathom how you'd get to the conclusion that this is a good thing to do and how it goes up the chain, whether it starts at list management, works its way around, or the player manager needs to be involved in that as well, you would have thought. So there's so many eyes it crosses. You'd think, how does it get to the point? From a father point of view and a coach point of view, I can't see how you'd accept that as the right thing to do for your son or your player.
1: Well, it doesn't pass any test. And I always put my business hat on. What would WorkSafe Victoria, how would they view this? And you know what they're like. So an employer getting an employee to accept all responsibility for his safety, medical care and treatment. You can't do it.
0: No.
1: I cannot believe the Geelong board. I love Geelong in an aspect. They push the envelope. Oh, my God. They live in that fine line of, you know, you get sued above it and under it's boring. But they live in that line. You look at their history. I love how they push the envelope. Mm. But I reckon they've opened this one and stuffed a bit of cash in it. It's going to come back and bite them right on the, let me keep this clean, derriere.
0: Mm.
1: Yeah, big time, Campo.
0: Well, the whole conversation around WorkSafe, I mean, that's huge these days.
1: Well, this will be straight on WorkSafe Victoria's desk as we speak. Now, no one's talking about that, but that's the hat I put on.
0: Yeah, no, you're right.
1: I've got to live by that sort of stuff. The entire Geelong board signed off on this. Oh, my God, the chairman of the commission now was the president.
0: But Simo's right. The eyes where it would have started. I mean, he's right. It would have started between coach and list management around what are we going to do?
1: Of course it
0: would. What can we do with this player? Like, is it the end for him? How do we do it? And then it would have worked its way up. And I'm not saying that the coach would have said this is what needs to happen, but they would have gone, well, how do we handle this?
1: Well imagine this. This is a scenario. Are we allowed to name the player?
3: No, because we don't know the player.
1: Okay, we don't know. Well, let's wait for that. So, okay, I'm the player and I've got a history of concussion. I'm desperate to play for a club that is pretty much always in the top four. The window's open. I'm a young 26, 27, in the prime of my life, can play the game. The coach loves me. They come to me and they say to me, if you want to play, you're going to have to sign this. What do you mean? Well, you're going to have to waive your rights because you had a lot of concussions.
0: We're assuming that's what happened.
1: I'm just painting a scenario.
0: But it could be that the player said, I'm happy to sign and bring it forward the other way as well. Mm. So
1: that's
0: this
1: true.
0: Is twofold.
1: That's true. But I cannot believe between the AFL that has to sign off on every contract, a board of your club has to sign off on every contract and every detail, that those two things alone and a player manager Now you've sat with your kids' contracts, I've sat with mine. Mm. Now I have no say in it.
0: Yeah.
1: Well, when I say saying, I say, well, James, is that the footy manager talks to you, his player manager talks to you. I can't believe it got through all those filters.
0: Well, especially the contract's one thing, but it's more the health and well-being of the player. Ultimately,
1: so
0: if Jimmy was in the same situation or Ben and Lucas, you there, at what point are you there going,
1: well,
0: mate,
1: this is what I think's happened?
0: Like, we've got to consider what the rest of your life looks like.
1: That's
0: here.
1: Exactly right. Yeah. But this is what I think's happened. I think there's a standard player contract, there's a negotiation that's all been done and that's gone through. On the side, there's a deed, let's call it a deed.
0: Yeah.
1: There's a sale deed between the club and the player. Just sign this that if something does happen, we waiver it. I don't reckon it's been put through
0: all the channels
1: on the player's contract.
0: Mm. Well, we'll
1: and
0: find
1: that's
0: out.
1: Why the AFL's going, holy Scheisenhausen.
0: But even on that, what you just put on there from that lawyer, surely they would have got some sort of legal representation around what that might look like.
1: I would have thought on most AFL boards.
0: Yeah, correct.
1: There's a lawyer.
0: Yeah, there's an accountant, there's a lawyer, there's a this, there's a that, that covers off pretty much all the...
1: Corporate governance. Yeah.
3: This was talked about for a long time, for about a year or two. Yeah. People were talking about players to sign waivers.
1: We had him on 2 years ago, yeah.
3: And the waivers conversation's gone well out of the conversation now.
1: Yeah, wow. Have you say 8223000. If we, as a club, sent a fax to the wrong bloke and it got caught and all those people had those ramifications and it was peptides. This one's massive.
0: Does it say how it got out, Tuggers, at all?
3: Jay Clark did the report on the Herald Sun today. We don't know anything. Whistleblowers were involved. That's what he reported about. So there'd be people that know inside the four walls.
0: Oh, and that's the other thing. This industry, there's no secrets.
1: No, there's not.
0: It's crazy. And there's that many people with loose lips and I've lived through it.
1: And
0: with the whole camp thing.
1: Loose lips sink ships.
0: Oh,
1: but in the old days, you could hide anything.
0: Yeah, but we're talking 40 years ago.
1: Yeah, well, okay, but...
0: But how many people want content? How many people want to feel important around having their opinion or throwing someone under the bus or having an influence on those sort of things?
1: Oh,
0: they're
1: God.
0: Everywhere.
1: I liked it when you could hide things.
3: Or perhaps someone was genuinely worried about his welfare
0: and they said,
3: I'm aware of this.
0: Yeah. Yep, and I don't feel comfortable with that. Absolutely. Yeah, that could have easily happened.
1: You will hear it here first. We'll keep you up to date with all of that. That is unbelievable. Crows have Richmond Saturday night at home and some selection calls. Let me whiz through them. McAndrew, does he rest? Is Rob in? We'll speak to Rob at 5 to 6. Borlase, do you risk him or do you rest him? He's got hamstring awareness. Berry, one more week with that foot. Is he in? Is he out? Peatling, is he in? Is he out? Oscar Ryan and Archie Ludwig, are they in? Are they out? Laird, does he come straight back in? Campo, a lot of this is out of their hands.
0: Out of whose hands?
1: Well, the selection's hands. There's a little bit of fitness there and there's a little bit of injury.
0: Mm. Well, there's a couple. Well, Miller and Fogarty, one's injury, one's suspension. So they're done. Laird is there going, well, is he in our best 23 moving forward?
1: Is he
0: going
1: to help us in the finals?
0: Berry,
1: well, make that call with Laird now.
0: Yeah, but I'm still a believer that you still need to have the squad of who you want because you need probably 26, 27 that you got. That's the core group that's going to take us into
1: that
0: final.
1: Well, is he in your best 23? If Laird's fit, is he back?
0: It's a tough one because I'd have to see what the makeup of the team looks like.
1: Okay.
0: Not off the top of my head. I'd have to see. And as I said to you the other day as well, it's a little bit based around who are we playing? What can we take away from the opposition and what can we use as a weapon? So does Rory Laird bring enough weapons on the flip side and does he help us defensively? Yep. They're the two questions they'll be asking.
1: Yeah. I think I'm playing Laird if Miller is in the team because Miller can go.
0: Do you think they work together?
1: I think they do because Laird can mop up and gamble to him.
0: Yep.
1: Laird having to do what Miller does, he doesn't because he crabs sideways and his kick's not elite. And nothing, I love the kit, but he's not elite off halfback. And I want to win a flag.
0: Yeah. So Hinge is back this week at the Sandville.
1: Well, I think he needs two or three, but he's in.
0: He's in.
1: Well, I think when he's 100% fit, he's in front of Hoola Kanaan, Can't even say his name.
0: Hul Khan.
1: Hul Khan. Yeah. Hul Khan. Two dads. Here's Matthew Dixon, Rob.
5: Yeah, we've had our ruckman who's played all year, absolutely battled. Rob's been right there, ready to go every week. There's a chance, again, we will train today. There's a chance we may need to. There's a chance we might make that decision that we think that might actually help us win this game of footy. Rob's a great ruckman, has been for a long time. He rarely gets beaten, so it's a luxury that we have there if we choose to pull that one.
1: Okay. Port have Sydney and Sydney Saturday night. Watkins out with a hammy. Moraes, 5 touches last week. Whitlock, 3. Todd Marshall, 6. They can make a few changes. I just think the cupboard's a bit bare. I read through their list. 10 are out for the season, another 4. That's 14. 10 of those 14 are walk-up starts. Did you hear Timmy and I talk about a biscuit barrel?
0: Mm.
1: When you get right down the bottom, you just get crumbs and Monte Carlos and the crap.
0: Yeah, but
1: months.
0: I didn't like that bit when you said the Monte Carlos. I'm with Timmy. Monte Carlos are good.
1: Cream and jam on a biscuit that's flaky and dry mouth.
0: Yeah.
1: You ever put 2 Sayo biscuits in your gob?
0: Not 2, 1. I don't mind a Sayo biscuit.
1: Either. With a bit of cheese and gherkin.
0: Nothing
1: on
0: wrong
1: it.
0: With that.
1: They're not Tim Tams, are they? No. Here's Jason Horne-Francis on his 100.
6: Yeah, it means a lot. I'm grateful for, you know, obviously getting to 100 games and having the opportunity to be able to play AFL footy is, a childhood dream and to play, you know, your 100th, your 200th, that's another dream come true as well. And, yeah, I'm just grateful for all the support I had around me with all my family and everyone that supported me along the way and the footy club. And, yeah, everyone that's been involved has been a, great support to me.
1: I think his next 100 are going to be special.
0: Hasn't he matured?
1: Oh.
0: Even the way he speaks, the way he carries himself in-game, the way he can control himself. You remember when he went through that patch and Ken, where he was losing it and now you just don't see it. I mean,
1: well,
0: that's the evolution of a young player. And all Australia, you think he's in the mix?
1: He would be in the squad. He'd have to. I've loved his last 5. Yeah. Imagine his next 100, Port fans. Mm. Him and Rosie together for the next 100? Mm. Stop it. And Josh Carr's coach? Stop it. 8223 0000. I just put a caveat there. Port Adelaide, people are still texting. You're 15th. No, you are. You're 15th. That's where
0: we had a great interview with Stewie Jew last night.
1: We did. We love it. Yeah. But, the poor people are still in. It's the Crow Show. Get stuff.
3: 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We're going to talk LIV Golf very shortly as well. 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
11: 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A Port Adelaide blaze sparks evacuations over toxic smoke fears. 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
3: 27 after 4 on this Thursday with Campo sitting in for Timmy G this week. He'll be back on Monday. We're going to take your calls very soon, 8223 0000, and get the latest on LIV Golf, what the future looks like for it here in Adelaide. Here's traffic.
18: Afternoon, still seeing some delays at Summerson Park from that earlier crash, Diagonal Road near Oaklands Road. Another prank at Penfield Gardens to look out for, Buckby Road near King Road, and a collision at Power Hills West causing delays and dramas, Maxwell Road near Elder Smith Road. Busy South Road, Edwardstown, slow Unley Road, Unley with a camera, Commercial Road, Port Adelaide. It's the 40 Wing Sleep event of the year. 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Adelaide's most accurate traffic on 5AA.
1: I thought LIV Golf was dead. If there's a tournament or a sporting event that I have just loved every year, mm-hmm. that's the one. And I know how much you love your golf. And I was fearful that LIV Golf was going to die on the vine once the Saudis took out their $1 billion. And I thought, nah, this is gone. Here's the announcement. Kyonga Golf Club is aware. Now, this is a little bit flimsy. Aware of the positive announcements overnight on LIV Golf. As host venue for LIV Golf Adelaide in March 2027, the club's focus remains on ensuring an outstanding experience for our members, players and spectators next March. I straight away went to this. I mean, God, imagine LIV Golf at yep. Kyonga. It had to happen. I reckon Kyonga Golf Club, our premier in the state, have breathed a sigh of relief. I think they've got $350 million. There's going to be five games in the US, five games around the world. One of them is our Kyonga, and it's been voted as the best there is. Here's CEO Scott O'Neill of LIV Golf.
19: Fortunate that a lead investor has signed a term sheet approved by our board, which will carry and fund LIV going forward. Very good news for us. We really are doubling down on this whole notion of complete, not compete. And how do we take the incredible aspects from this last 5 years and this journey we've had, and how do we move into an era of cooperation? How do we continue to open pathways for all players around the world?
1: Well, until it's in the tin tank. Now, term sheets, an American term for basically an MOU, a memorandum of understanding, which we would use here. Mm-hmm. So until the money's in the tin tank, it's still not happened. It's good. It's positive. So they've obviously got an agreement. Yeah, we'll give you $350 million. We've got to do this. We've got to tighten up. But, yeah, we love that one there. But these others are crap. And we're going to play around the PGA for five games. I'm going to be happy when the money's hit the bank. Mm. But right now it's positive, but it's really just a memorandum of understanding.
0: Yeah, it's
1: not over until it's over.
0: I wouldn't say it's lay down was there.
1: No.
0: If you're reading between the lines.
1: But we want it to be.
0: Well, we want it to be. I mean, Adelaide's been the best tournament they've had for the 3 years at Grange.
3: Yep.
0: Now, let's hope it continues at Kyonga. It's going to be on a smaller scale because they don't have the, you know, the size and those sort of things. But we're all hoping because I'm the same. Like the weekend, the build up and all that stuff.
1: How good is it?
0: Yeah. And it's great for South Australian golfers as well to see the best players come and play on the courses that you play. I think that's part of
1: I think it is. And I want to see it at North Adelaide. We're investing in that. The Premier has
0: done some work. Wow. I drove past there because we had the OB there yesterday. And you don't really see it at night when we come in and do the footy or whatever. But when you drive around through there, there's tractors and
3: trees. Have you seen the overhead shot?
1: Yeah,
3: no, it's incredible.
1: Regardless whether Liv lives, sorry for the pun, and regardless whether we can get the Australian Open there and all of that, that is going to be the treasure of our state for years to come, North Adelaide. It's great to have those tournaments and Liv can get there, but, oh, my God. I've been to a few. I haven't been to a World Cup or an Olympics other than Sydney Olympics. Yep. That Liv Golf at Grange has been the best ran sporting event that I've ever been to in the world.
0: Adelaide 500, you like that?
1: I didn't mind that.
0: Yeah.
1: The Grand Prix was pretty good in the mid-80s too. Can I take that back and have a think through the break, my top three?
3: It is very slick, though, hasn't it? But Liv Golf's up there.
0: Showdowns are pretty good.
1: Showdown's not bad. All right, now it's five.
3: Global versus local. It's time for the 4:30 headlines, and next we're going to speak to Billy Cootie from the Swans, and we'll also get more on the Liv Golf this next half hour with Rob Willis from Inside Golf.
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20: Good afternoon, Mel Usher with the news headlines. The industrial fire at Port Adelaide continues to burn. The sulphur is producing toxic smoke. Operation High Impact will kick off tomorrow. SAPOL will be targeting risky behaviours linked to fatalities and trauma on our roads. Prime Minister Anthony Albanese will meet his Vietnamese counterpart in Canberra next week. And in sport, tonight it's the Western Bulldogs and North Melbourne at Marvel. The game will be live on 5AA. Now checking 5AA traffic.
18: Afternoon, still seeing some delays at Summerson Park from that earlier crash, Diagonal Road near Oaklands Road. Another prank at Penfield Gardens to look out for, Buckby Road near King Road, and a collision at Power Hills West causing delays and dramas, Maxwell Road near Elder Smith Road. Busy South Road, Edwardstown, slow Unley Road, Unley with a camera, Commercial Road, Port Adelaide. 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Adelaide's most accurate traffic on 5AA.
20: The 5AA forecast, partly cloudy down to 7 tonight. Showers increasing for your Friday, 19. Right now it's 16 degrees. We'll have more news at 5 on 5AA, always Adelaide.
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23: 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How can I help?
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3: 23 minutes to 5. Where are they now? Coming up at 5 o'clock with a Premiership Swan, Heath Grundy, Hall of Famer there in Sydney, will be joining us very soon. Anton Andreoli from the Reds, and then team selection at 5:50 for Crows and Port Adelaide. A few question marks over a lot of Crows particularly, but we do know Riley O'Brien will come in and play, and he will join us live in the studio then as well, so you can watch on the live stream. We're on Facebook and YouTube right now.
1: Well, Port play Sydney in Sydney Saturday arvo, and joining us, I love talking to Nord Guns.
0: I am biased.
1: Billy won our best and fairest last year, got recruited to the Sydney Swans, and now he's in the team and doing well. Billy, welcome.
6: G'day guys, how you going? Thanks for having me.
1: How are you enjoying the AFL?
6: It's a very exciting and certainly something that I always dreamt of, and now I'm doing it. So it's pretty surreal, but I think I've settled in pretty well now. And it's all going really well for me up here in Sydney.
1: Good work. 6 games, 6 goals. You're clearly at the level. Are you confident that you are?
6: I think probably my third. I've played 4 games and then was out of the side after that. And I think that was really good. Good learnings for me, and I went back to the VFL and worked really hard on my game, and probably got it back to a level that it probably needs to be playing AFL. And then coming back into the side, just felt a lot more connected and ready, I suppose, to be able to perform at the level. So taking it all in my stride. But it's been a lot of fun, and the coaches have been awesome at helping me grow my game and get it, as I said, to a level that is AFL.
1: Well, it takes time. You're predominantly up forward. What is your role, and are you getting any squirts through the midfield?
6: Mainly half forward. Yep. Which, I've really enjoyed playing. I probably was more of a midfielder at state league level, but being able to grow my game and add another string to my bow, playing forward has been really good. I've had a couple of little spurts when certain players have been mixed and matched to be able to go into the CB and stuff like that. So maybe in future that's something that will come my way, but I'm pretty happy up in the forward line.
0: Hey, Billy, it's always the conversation around draft age. We hear it all the time. You haven't done it the traditional way. You're in Melbourne, then you come over and played Sandful. Do you think just being that little bit older has helped the transition in your game?
6: Yeah, I really do. I think I've reflected on this question a fair bit, to be honest, and I don't think I would have been ready when I was 18 years old. So being able to grow up a little bit more, go over to Adelaide, leave my friends and family back home in Melbourne, be able to do that over in South Australia and then be called up at 22 years of age, it certainly has prepared me a lot more to move away from home and find my feet a lot quicker, I think. So, I certainly think I'm much more prepared as a 22, 23-year-old now.
0: Well, and Sydney renowned for the environment that they've created. Any players that's taken you under their wing that's helped you settled in and helped with your game?
6: To be honest, they've all been amazing. I've probably gravitated a little bit towards Riley Bice, both being mature age picks, as you mentioned. Sydney have picked up a few like that, but probably from my line, Tom Papley is a super, super smart footballer. Probably from the outside, I didn't expect that coming in. But he's been so good at learning and helping us younger boys come through and apply our trades, teaching us sitting down, watching vision, and doing extras with us, he's been awesome. So I couldn't thank him enough.
0: And so do you help him, or does he help you with your celebrations after you kick goals, or that's just more
6: I'll leave it to him? I'll leave the celebrations to him. Yeah, that's he can do all that.
1: Well, hey, he's one of those players you just want to crack. Is he like that off the field?
6: probably when you're watching, you're probably like, oh, geez, if you're the opposition, you'd hate it. And he's pretty good on the chirp too, Paps. So he makes it a lot of fun to be playing alongside him. But, yeah, I can see from an opposition's point of view, they'd probably want to bop him there.
0: Oh, you would do some match sim during the week, Billy. Does he carry on like that when he puts one through in match, when you do some match sim during the week, or he just saves it to the weekend?
6: No. When you're on his side, he's all for his teammates. So there's nothing like that week to week.
0: Hey, yeah, obviously a really talented list up there, the likes of Warner and Heaney. Who surprised you about how good they are in terms of, one, their on-field performance, but how they prepare during the week?
6: Yeah, we've got so many guns up here, to be honest. Isaac, Chad, Brody's the ultimate professional as well. So, yeah, probably those three, just how they go about it. Isaac's probably arguably the best footballer I've ever seen. So, I think him, Chad's change of speed and change of direction is unbelievable. And then Brody, the way he prepares, even his mental game's unbelievable. He's process-driven and that kind of thing. He's taught me a lot in that space. So they're three that I'm very in awe of. And then Errol coming back, I've just seen a couple of games of his, but he's unbelievable as well.
1: What's his nickname, Errol?
6: Ez.
0: That's vanilla. That's about it. Yeah. Come on, Billy, give something better than that.
1: I would have thought Errol Flynn, Flynn.
6: Pardon?
1: That would should be his nickname, because Errol Flynn's the most famous one, and it was always in our day, In Like Flynn.
6: Maybe a few like that, but probably some I can't say on air as well.
1: No, good boy, Billy. Good boy. Hey, you got Port. They play a super defensive brand of game. God, they crack in and they can bring the heat. They just lack a little bit of talent across the park to hit the scoreboard. What are your tasting notes, so to speak, or your scouting notes on Port?
6: Nah, Port are sneaky good. I think they probably haven't won the amount of games that they probably would have liked, but they've got some superstars right across the board. So they're certainly no easy beats. We know that. Jason Horne-Francis in the middle, Alir Alir behind the ball, Georgie Arden's up forward, and Jordan Sweet's in great form as well. So I think they've got key pillars in some really good spots. So they're probably the guys that we need to focus on and beat. And then I think our game can stack up against anyone. So if we can get our game going, I think that'll go a long way to winning the game too.
1: You got Port, Eston North. You can't help as a footballer to think, wow, we're going to finish top two. We've got finals. We're a chance for the flag. That must excite you too, Billy, because being in a team's nine-tenths of the law, someone's got to top you out. You keep doing what you're doing. You stay in there. It's an exciting month ahead for you, Billy.
6: It's pretty exciting that I'll maybe have a chance to be playing some AFL finals footy. It's awesome playing Sandful finals footy, but I'm wrapped to be in a position that might happen at AFL level. So I think, it's awesome that we've locked away. We're not going to be playing in that wild card, which could be pretty daunting. So, but we're still fine-tuning our game for finals. So we want to be able to do it against the best of the best. So, but we still got a lot to work on in that space, so we're just preparing for that.
1: No, well done. Starts this week, finish the season well, a big month ahead, September looms. Billy, thanks for your time and well done.
6: No worries, guys. Thank you so much for having me on. Love talking to you.
1: Yeah, well done. Billy Curtis, he's a ripper. God, he had a good year last year.
0: Yeah,
1: well, no surprise he was picked up.
0: Yeah, super year. And he's done well. He's kicked back-to-back two goals the last 2 weeks coming in. So he's in good form. And as you said, it was a question I was going to ask him, but you went there. Possession's nine-tenths of the law. So heading into a final series, playing well, doing his role, he's going to be an important part to that group.
1: He has genuine AFL attributes. Mm. And you always talk to me about that. You can see a player. Mm. No. He's made for this game, and he is. Billy Curdy, our guest.
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7: At Somerson Park, crash clearing Diagonal Road near Oaklands Road, Penfield Gardens, another collision, Buckby Road near King Road, and Parahills West to Praying Near Maxwell Road near Eldersmith Road getting cleaner.
18: Slow going South Road, Edwardstown. Busy right now. The Britannia roundabout at Rose Park heading outbound towards Greenhill Road with the camera at Gloucester Avenue at Blair. Every minute of every day, a child is admitted to hospital. Your monthly donation to Starlight brings happiness when it's needed most. 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Adelaide's most accurate traffic on 5AA.
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3: It's 11 minutes to 5 here on this Thursday night. Team selection exactly 1 hour away. Riley O'Brien will join us in the studio. He's set to return for the Crows, which is a big call, and he'll give Lockie McAndrew a little rest. We'll see what else changes for them and Port Adelaide. Ayrton Andrelli from the Reds very soon, and Heath Grundy's our Where Are They Now at 5.
1: Well, Live Golf Mark 3, or Mark 2, I should say, yeah, survives, lives to fight another day from Inside Golf. We've got editor Rob Willis. Rob, thanks for your time.
27: Oh, good, boys. Good evening.
1: So is it Hallelujah, beers and champagne and Grange Hermitage? What is it? Is this real?
27: I wouldn't be quite popping the corks quite yet. They've given everybody a little bit of hope that Liv's going to survive, but the CEO, Scott O'Neill, I think he did a press conference yesterday. He assured everybody that it's going ahead without giving any concrete details about how it's going to look or what sort of fund. You know, there's going to be funding, so he says, but where it's coming from he hasn't quite revealed yet. So, as I said, don't pop the champagne corks yet. There's hope, but I don't think everything's finalised.
1: Okay, and the big thing on the back of that is the players. Are any of the players getting wobbly?
27: Yeah, I think a few are, especially the guys like John Rahm, who's owed a lot of money, and obviously from the Saudis, who the PIF fund who originally funded this LIV Golf Tour, and they're disappearing. So they were the ones that promising John Rahm all this money. I think if he doesn't get it, he'll be asking some questions of where it's going to come from. And if you lose a bit of star power in Rahm, DeChambeau, hopefully, well, our own Cameron Smith is talking, he's pretty solid and he's going to stick around. But if they lose some star power, Liv's in a bit of trouble. So it's watch this space. There was some positivity about the way they spoke yesterday, but it's still watch this space, I think, as to what the future holds.
1: Is it the format that is the success? Well, certainly in Adelaide, it's going to be in Cooonga. We know the success of it, Rob, at Grange. Or is it the quality of the players, or is it the quality of golf? What makes LIV Golf the success that we know it to be here, that's going to be the future? It can't be about money, because if it's about money, it's brown bread, Rob.
27: Yeah, correct. And that's part of the problem. I think it has, in some of the venues that they go to, have nowhere near the success that we have, or you guys have down there when you host the event in Adelaide. That's their flagship event, with the crowds that they get, the excitement that it generates, just the benefit to the local community financially. It's a great week down in Adelaide, but it's not always like that where Liv travels to. So that's the challenge, to try and build the events up to be similar to what you achieve down there. But it is in Australia, the success is that we don't often see the quality of players that Liv attracts down there to that event. We saw how popular Rory McIlroy was at the Australian Open, and it's a similar thing with DeChambeau and Rahm and Cam Smith and the supporting cast that goes to Liv every time they come to Adelaide. So if you lose a few of those, the quality of golf will still be there, but the names won't be there, and whether that attracts the galleries, that's the challenge.
0: Yeah, well, that was going to be my question, Rob. How different is it going to look? Clearly less tournaments, only 10, and less players. I just don't understand how it's going to work.
27: Yeah, well, I can't quite understand that either. The problem being, again, for a lot of those guys, some of them are Lucas Herbert, the Australian guy, Elvis Smiley, Cam Smith. They've all qualified to play. They can play in Europe throughout the year and keep their games going. But 10 tournaments is not many golf tournaments for a guy that would normally, that these guys would normally play probably 30 weeks of the year. So 10 isn't really enough to keep their games in any shape. So like you, I don't know how that's going to work for the majority of the field who really have nowhere else to play except on LIV. So that's going to be the challenge as to how those guys keep in shape and keep their level of golf up to a good standard.
0: Well, and the other thing too, Rob, and I don't have to tell you, is the how they go about getting back or accepted back onto the other tours is also the next phase of it all.
27: It certainly is. As far as the PGA Tour it is, because there's a lot of guys that resisted the urge of taking that guaranteed money that Liv was throwing around at the start, and now the guys that did take it who want to come back, well, the guys that stayed are saying, well, hang on, there needs to be some penalty. We stayed loyal. These guys jumped ship. There's got to be some sort of penalty or price they've got to pay before they come back. So, yeah, they won't all waltz back in, that's for sure. There's going to be some guys that are saying, hang on a minute, it's not quite that easy. Let's wait and see how it all works out. But, yeah, it's all up in the air. As I said, they're talking a good game. 10 tournaments is good, but is it enough? And hopefully, your premier down there has probably done a good job in that he's hedged his bets a little bit by going into bed with the Australian Golf Union and securing that the Australian Open on the new course that he's building down there in North Adelaide. So he's not so much dependent on Liv, because he's got some tournament golf coming up as well. But, it's an interesting situation and how it's all going to pan out.
1: He's a smart man.
0: Well, the two guys that look like absolute geniuses at the moment, Rob, Brooks Koepka and Patrick Reed, they have absolutely cashed in, got what they needed to do, and now they've jumped back on the other two tours.
27: 100%. Brooks Koepka. Yeah, and he hasn't played great this year, but he took the money, you're right, on Liv, gone back to the PGA Tour. He's sort of paid his penance where he couldn't play in a lot of the bigger events he missed out on this year, but he'll be okay to play those next year. And, a lot of the guys will have to suffer probably a worse fate than what he did, having to just sit out the selected events so far this year.
1: Well, the PGA, let's face it, never supported Liv. They treated them as backdoors. And now PGA and the Asian Tour have taken their money, which was a big backer for Liv. So that's another nail in the coffin, Rob.
27: It is. Because the Asian Tour was sort of backing Liv, but a lot of the boys, as I said, because they don't play as many tournaments on Liv as they do PGA Tour, they were playing some events in Asia. with the backing of the Asian Tour, they were happy to have them because it was boosting the profile of their events. But now the Asian Tour is somewhat of a feeder tour to the DP World Tour or the European Tour, which then is a feeder to the PGA Tour. So that's going to be interesting, the dynamic there on how that works as well. So as I say, no champagne corks yet for Liv. They're on life support, I think, but they're hopeful that they might survive. But let's watch this space again for the next couple of months, I'd say.
1: So is there a long-term future for Liv, do you think, or this is just a stay of execution if they can get the 350 mil?
27: I just don't know how that they're going to secure. A lot of the guys look great players, as in Westwood, Graham McDowell, Ian Poulter. They're all edging up towards 50. Some of them are already 50. So they're going to have to try and attract some new, exciting talent. And how they're going to do that in the state they're in at the moment is their challenge, you know. And Australian galleries aren't going to turn up to watch players that they don't know. They can go down the street and watch our own young talent play rather than worry about guys coming from overseas that they don't know. So that's the challenge, how they're going to keep bolstering their fields and keep people excited and interested to watch them play.
1: Last one, Robin, we thank you for your time, editor of Inside Golf. Do you know rhyming slang?
27: Yes.
1: Do you think Liv Golf is brown bread?
27: Yeah, I probably do. I think
1: I knew
27: they might survive
1: that
27: 1 year, but I can't see they've got a long future ahead of them. I just can't see it.
1: Yeah, they're toast. Thanks for your time, Rob.
27: Thanks, boys. All the best.
1: Rob Willis, it's a shame, isn't it? Let's just get one Kionga and one out at North Adelaide and then toast it.
0: You'll get one at Kionga. I'm not sure you'll get one at North Adelaide.
1: No, it's done. You know, it's done.
3: Well, 2027 March is a long way away, let alone 2028 in North Adelaide. It's time for the news.
1: I'd like to get one at North Adelaide, but
3: it would be nice, but it'd be a big challenge.
0: Get Australian Open instead.
1: Done. We've got that.
3: And we do.
0: Yeah, that's what I'm saying.
3: We do for the next 4 or 5 years. All right. Heath Grundy is our Where Are They Now? He's after the 5 o'clock news.
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22: Partly cloudy down to 7 tonight, showers increasing tomorrow 19. With the 5 o'clock news, I'm Mel Usher.
2: It's been all hands on deck at an industrial fire in Port Adelaide today. 15 fire trucks, including specialist hazmat and aerial appliances, dealing with the dangerous inferno at a fertiliser plant on Moonta Road. The shed going up in flames, housing more than 30,000 tonnes of sulphur. At least one worker has been transported to hospital.
4: Going for an offensive attack, looking for one casualty, who we believe is in an excavator.
5: We're trying to find a vehicle through the smoke.
2: That's MFS Radio. Thanks to Seven, the 1 kilometre exclusion zone remains in place. An ever-increasing road toll has prompted a new SAPOL blitz. Operation High Impact, the Fatal Five, starts tomorrow. Superintendent Shane Johnson says the risky behaviour from motorists causing carnage on our roads is what they'll be targeting.
6: These collisions are caused by drivers who speed, and drivers and passengers that fail to wear their seatbelts, and by drivers who drink and drug drive, drive distracted, or take risks and drive dangerously on our roads.
2: Media won't be allowed to attend a parole hearing for Bodies in the Barrels killer James Vlasakis next week. It'll be held behind closed doors on Wednesday after a ruling by Parole Administrative Review Commissioner David Lovell. He says it's consistent with the procedure adopted by the previous commissioner. If released, 46-year-old Vlasakis would be the only serial killer in the world to be granted parole. Uber drivers and dog walkers would be among the migrants banned if One Nation were to win government. More from Nelson Scott.
23: One Nation has laid out more of its migration agenda, promising mass deportations of illegal immigrants and reiterating calls to cap Australia's annual intake at 130,000. Leader Pauline Hanson also believes some migrants are scamming the system and many low-skilled workers shouldn't be getting visas. Senator Hanson says she doesn't care if this hurts some businesses.
24: Why bring in so many people that don't fit the needs that we want?
23: Acting Prime Minister Richard Marles argues there needs to be a sensible discussion around migration.
25: Migration obviously plays a really significant part in our economy.
23: Australia's migration rate has started to come down, but there are concerns infrastructure still can't cope with the number of people coming in.
2: The federal government says its new e-bike regulations have the support of the states and territories. Labor has tasked the ACCC with developing a national safety standard for e-bikes and other battery-powered devices. The move will ban retailers from selling high-powered or super-fast bikes. Assistant Competition Minister Andrew Lee says it will improve safety on our roads.
26: This new safety standard, which is supported by states and territories, is going to be an important step forward in ensuring that the bikes that are sold in Australia are compliant with a clear safety standard.
2: Now turning to 5AA sport, and Adelaide could rest a host of players, including Lachie McAndrew, for its match against Richmond at home on Saturday night. The squad will be announced later this hour. While Port have an away game in round 22, they'll go head-to-head with the Swans in Sydney. Geelong has been named as the club which struck a secret deal with a current player, putting responsibility for future concussions back on the footballer. The Herald Sun reports the Cats agreed to the deal 2 years ago and the agreement went to the entire board for approval. Craig Drummond, who is now the AFL Commission Chairman, was president of the Geelong board at the time. St Kilda coach Ross Lyon isn't shocked.
28: I was sort of aware it was coming because I think the AFL got a whiff of it and reached out to all clubs. Is that you? So it's certainly not us.
2: Pre-season continues for the Adelaide 36ers. New coach Trevor Gleeson is aiming for the top.
29: No one's got any more higher expectations than I do. You know, we've got to do the work. Adelaide had a great year last year. It was a phenomenal year, a great run. Just finished short. Where last year's done, it's flushed, it's over. We've got a new challenge of getting to the top of the mountain. We're not there yet. We're starting to do our work now and we'll see how the journey goes.
2: Now checking 5AA traffic.
18: Delays clearing from the earlier smash at Somerton Park, Diagon Road near Oaklands Road, Penfield Gardens, a crash there, Buckby Road near King Road, and Parrot Hills West, another collision getting sorted, Maxwell Road near Elder Smith Road. Slow South Road, it will sound busy, Tapleys Hill Road, Glenelg North, with a camera, Days Road, Regency Park. 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
22: Partly cloudy down to 7 tonight. Showers increasing tomorrow 19. Saturday showers 17. Sunday rain 15. Right now it's 15 degrees. Now let's hear what's happening on 9 News tonight.
8: I'm Brenton Raglis. Tonight, what Adelaide drivers need to know about Operation High Impact as our road toll climbs. Amazon's big change in South Australia, how you'll soon get your parcels faster. The new guidelines that will change prostate cancer detection forever. And could Zach Butters make a recovery in time for a potential Adelaide Oval swan song? 9 News. 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
7: And 8 minutes after five on this Thursday, lots to come this hour. We love your calls as well. 8223 0000 is the number. 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Campo in with Rowie. And right now, all thanks to Walco at the centre of SA's biggest cover-up with their incredibly good-looking Walco mesh pool cover. 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
10: Well, Dean Cox is a rookie elevation success story. My next guest is exactly the same. He's a third-round rookie pick to Sydney, and it's a success story that I'm that proud of, this lad. 256 games for Sydney, a 2012 Premiership player. Above all of that, as reliable as the day's long. And you love those players. You love playing with those sort of players. I speak of Heath Grundy. Heath, welcome.
11: Rowie, Scott, how are you, boys?
10: Congratulations on a terrific career. I haven't bumped into you a lot. I think I bumped into you last time at the Nord Hotel this gather round. A wonderful career, Heath.
11: Yeah, thanks, Rowie. It was good to catch up, mate. It's been quite a while, so I think we're crossing the road there and I saw a familiar face. That was good to catch up. But yeah, it's been a good run over the years, and
10: good on you.
11: Sort of look back and been good times and good memories.
10: Are you home? Where are you now? Are you here?
11: No, I'm still in Sydney. I've got three boys and a wife, so we're pretty settled up here.
10: Beautiful.
11: Now. So 20 years on, and it's goes quickly, as you know.
10: Are you in the game? What's your profession? What do you do?
11: I'm actually working in real estate finance the current chairman's business, MA Financial. So moved on to a few different chapters, but it's been a good shift. Obviously, a big change, but
10: good on you.
11: Yeah.
10: Let's go back. You were a terrific junior for Modbury, certainly for us at Nord. Underage, stayed under 16s and 18s. You had a terrific junior career, travelled to Ireland for the Australian team. You're probably always destined to play AFL, but, you know, to get to your AFL draft year and get overlooked in the draft, tell us about your junior days, Heath.
11: Yeah, look, I had a reasonable sort of run through my junior sort of 16s and 18s state championships and played some pretty good both bottom age and at my direct age, and had a reasonable sort of run through both those championship periods. And as you said, I got overlooked over the draft. I was at the time sort of picked to go relatively early and got completely swiped. So that was a good reality check for me, and knew that I could stay at Norwood and get some exposure to some senior footy under Gary McIntosh, which was fantastic. And I guess playing, SANFL footy at the time, the standard of SANFL footy was quite a lot higher than coming up potentially to Sydney and playing in the Canberra League at those times. So another year of development was probably beneficial, and, matured a little bit and played on some bigger bodies. So it worked quite well.
10: Well, I thought you're just a genuine footballer. You had high IQ, super competitive, very beaten. You never fumbled. What was the knock from those 18 clubs to be overlooked and then get picked up in the third round of a rookie list? Can I just so you know, Camp, yeah. I coached young Heath out at Norwood's under 17.
12: We had a real bias today. We had Billy Cootie on as well, Heath. So we got a real Norwood flavour tonight.
11: He's a terrific kid.
10: Yeah, he's a terrific kid. Did you have flat feet? What was the knock? They didn't think you were quick enough, did they?

0: day?
1: Oh, I think it was known I wasn't. I think I retired knowing I wasn't quick enough.
0: 256 games later.
1: There was always that piece, I guess, that they always questioned my fitness and my ability to, I guess, you know, the game's always was always evolving, getting faster, and that was always a bit of a dark shadow over me. So they, and you know what, I was very fortunate that Sydney gave me the opportunity. And certainly when I came to Sydney, my fitness level was something that I had to work on. So, you know, clubs probably weren't wrong to some degree. Mm. But I really focused on that and then became, I guess, one of the, you know, for my size, I was probably, you know, I had the ability to run with, you know, the Nick Riewoldts and Travis Cloakes and those types. So it took a couple of years to get there, but eventually I found my groove and then, I guess, became a strength of mine to some degree.
0: Oh, you're the perfect fit for Sydney.
2: Well, when you got picked up, Heath, you went there. You speak about Phil Mullen. He was the player welfare manager, and interstate players need that support. And going to Sydney, which is a non-traditional footy background, you built a really good connection with him, and then he eventually became your manager.
1: Yeah, well, you know, Phil, I remember Phil coming to my place as a 17-year-old and introducing themselves and having a chat and then talking about the move coming to Sydney. And, you know, he was fantastic, and so many players within that time, you know, just grabbed to Phil because he was just like a second father figure. He put a lot of time in with building his relationships with his players, and you know, after a period of, you know, when he left the club, he took on a managing piece, and I just felt comfort because he was someone you could really trust. And you know, players like Barry Hall and Paul Kelly and Tony Lockett were very close to him, so it was a familiar. A familiar face that, you know, a lot of the long-termers from Sydney had real trust in and belief in, that, you know, he had the best, you know, the players' best interest at heart.
2: Well, and you went over, you started in the reserves, as you said, you played in 2005, you eventually got your debut in 2006, you played against the Tigers, you kicked three, but you played most of the season, got tipped out round 21. Disappointed not to be part, I mean, clearly you wouldn't be involved in a winning grand final, and you did, but that 06 grand final, you missed out?
1: Yeah, it was, look, in hindsight, you know, I think I got dropped just before the finals for Nick Davis, and having sort of Nick Davis's performance, you know, against Geelong in the prelim, it's probably not a bad call, to be honest. So, but look, you know, I got some good exposure, and it gave me, you know, 05 we won, I wasn't a part of. I was sort of pretty new to the club. 06 you get a taste. So it puts a bit of fire in the belly, and then all of a sudden, probably prematurely, we were back in the grand final in 2012 and had a win as well. So look, no complaints. It's all learning and it's all experience, and you just got to find your way, and you know, I wouldn't change it looking back.
2: Well, and you started forward, but you played most of your junior footy back and a little bit forward as well. What was the conversation between you and Roosie, and then ultimately you and Horse when he took over, about going down back instead of playing forward?
1: There wasn't a lot of talk about it at the time. I think it was more timing with the list and positions available that worked. I know Craig Bolton and obviously Leo at the time were sort of getting towards the back end of their careers, and we just needed a bit more height down back just to fill those positions when they'd sort of finished up. So that's kind of, I think, was the main driver, and they just let me. And to be honest with you, it let me play sort of more freely. And I could just find my niche down there, and it worked really well. And sort of after starting down there, I never really looked back going forward.
0: We played him back.
2: Yeah. Well, and you mentioned Craig Bolton. How much of an influence was he back there?
1: Look, the boys were great. Like, you know, getting exposure playing with Leo and Craig and, you know, Ty Kennelly and those guys was fantastic. Craig played undersized heavily. So, you know, he had all the tricks in the book to, you know, to pass on, and was a great mentor through that period.
0: Tell us about the Bloods culture. You lived it, and it grew through Roosie and then transferred through to Longmire.
1: Yeah, look, it's a hard one to explain. And you can see, like, you know, it's a passing of the baton type thing. You know, the expectations and the standards within the four walls and what's expected is certainly driven by the, you know, the coaching staff and the leaders. So, you know, as an 18 year old, it probably was really established probably a couple of years prior to me starting, more that 2002, 2003, and I came in sort of the end of 2004. So it was really a new driven thing from Stuart Maxfield and the leadership group at that time. And certainly the standards were set pretty high, and the expectations of players and how you go about it. And, you know, that certainly evolved over that period of time to when I finished, and it's probably a little bit different now. But the foundations of that and what the expectations are fundamentally the same.
0: Yeah. We had John Longmire on last night. He's got a book out, his autobiography. God, it was a great chat. You could just see the magic of this man. His communication was just outstanding. He had a couple of photos in the book, and one of them, and he spoke about one of his favourite nights ever, was when he invited you, Nick Smith, Kieran Jack, Jared McVeigh, on your retirement to go out and have a dinner. It was a good night. Can you remember that night? And just give us some words or two about the big horse.
1: Yeah, I do remember that night fondly. It's you know, we all retired within the same year. We played, you know, combined, you know, hundreds of games of footy together, and they were, and you know, when you're playing, you're sort of in the moment a lot of the time, and you know, your relationship with the coach is very footy orientated, and then to be able to sit down at the end and, you know, really share a special night all together and reminisce on what the good times were and the funny moments was fantastic. So it's a fond memory with all of us, and then I guess, you know, talking horses, I mentioned this the other day to someone, because a lot of people ask, you know, what was this horse's thing, like what makes them really good, and you touched on communication, his ability to relate and connect with players is obviously a strength. But I think he had a really, and I said this to him, which I'd never told him when I was playing, but, you know, on reflection, I mentioned to him, I said, I think his real strength was his ability to really grasp what players needed within not only game day, but the ebbs and flows of the week and the ups and downs and the emotions. And he really understood and had a real good sense of, you know, when we needed a bit of a clip and a bit of a push, and then he knew when to, you know, let the players control it and do their part. So that was certainly his strength.
0: You missed 06. You played in 2012. I might get to that. He had one flag and four losses as a coach. How many losing grand finals did you play in?
1: Yeah, so I won 2012, and then obviously 2014 we got a bit of a cook from Hawthorn, which was a tough day, and then 16 against the Bulldogs.
0: That's the one that he said.
2: That's when he said, Heath, that was the one that probably thought that they should lose sleep over that one. That he should have thought you should have won that one.
1: Yeah, look, Hawthorn better on the day, clearly better on the day, and you know, essentially smacked us in 14, and then the one for 16 really, really hurt because we were all but there. The Doggies were obviously on a high. They won some pretty tough games away through the final series, so they were sort of destined to some degree, but it probably could have gone all either way right up until, you know, 10, 15 minutes to go. So that one was, you know, pretty disappointing. We probably didn't quite have weighted numbers, but, you know, we're all but there.
2: Yep, they're bloody hard to win, Heath, as you know. When you get there, you want to try and get them win. 2016 was probably your best year. It came, I think, runner-up in the in your BNF. And you played on some of the greats through that era, Rowey. Nick Riewoldt, Jonathan Brown, like the biggest and best forwards. Which one was the one that just sort of kept you up a little bit the night before?
1: Before Buddy came to... came to Sydney, I was quite relieved we picked him up, actually.
2: Yep.
1: I played on him. I actually didn't play on him a lot when I was sort of middle of my career. I played on him a bit younger. But look, you get asked this question quite a bit, and, you know, like the good forwards on any given day, you're so driven by how your team's performing. But obviously, you know, the Jonathan Browns, Nick Riewoldt was an unbelievable player at his best. One that troubled me a bit was Jack Riewoldt. He was I found him quite tough. He was quite agile around the high ball, which I like to, you know, plant and take the body. So that was always one that challenged me a little bit. But yeah, look, they're all like close at times. Was, you know, quite had a period where he was the best forward in the comp with Collingwood. And Josh Kennedy from West Coast was an unbelievable player, being 6'6" and low 100 kilos. He was pretty versatile.
2: Well, consistency and from a coaching perspective is important, but also availability is really important. How's this, Roy? Between 2009 and 2018, Heath played the most games of any AFL player through that period. Mm. That's an unbelievable achievement. Was that clearly a little bit of luck, but your preparation was obviously at the level?
1: I didn't actually know that. But, yeah, look, I always you're probably the same, boys. Once you're playing, you always want to play. And I always wanted to be there every week. And I hated sitting in the stand and watching. But, like, I look back and sometimes I wonder whether that was, you know, like I pushed through quite a lot of injuries and things through finals and stuff, but sometimes I probably could have gone, you know, take a week or take 2 weeks sort of late in the season and I might have had a little bit more longevity through my career. But
2: you wouldn't have been happy with the memo that the AFL sent out the other day about resting players before the finals?
1: I know. It's an interesting one. At the time, you never want to miss, but occasionally you go, you know what, there's probably a game there that I probably shouldn't have played and it might have given me a bit more time, but it's the way it goes. And
0: Can Sydney win it, Heath?
1: Yeah, absolutely. They're sitting second. There's that sort of dark cloud on the grand final performances, but I think the boys are past that. Mm. Obviously, Coxie's a fresh face. The way they've been playing, you know, they were pretty rapid in the first half of the season and looked really dominant. And clubs have probably stifled that a little bit now, but they've also been able to, you know, find different speeds to play the game and still get results. So it makes them a lot more unpredictable. They've got good balance through you know, forward, back and mid, so they can definitely do it.
0: Well, along with Martin Pike and Kingo Taylor, one of Norwood's great success stories, probably the best number 39 Sydney will ever have. That was his number,
2: yep.
0: 39, I remember that. A great career, a great teammate, there's no question. And a better bloke, Heath. Congratulations on your career and thanks for coming on.
1: Thanks, guys. I appreciate it.
0: Well done. Heath Grundy, unheralded. Mm. Third round. So a third round rookie list.
2: Mm.
0: So you think about it. Your draft year, every club oversees you. Then another every club oversees you, will most have a rookie pick.
2: Yep.
0: To do what he's done, unbelievable.
2: Well, and on the back of a pretty stellar, you know, junior, 16 to 18. You couldn't fault the resume, what he produced there.
0: I coached him for 2 years out at the Nords under 17s. He was by far the best footballer.
2: Mm.
0: Best footballer, but nearly the worst athlete.
2: Mm.
0: John O'Ross, people remember him. Yep. The Crows picked him up. Mm. And remember James Fantasia ringing me. You got John O'Ross and you got Heath Grundy. I said, frickin' hell, mate. Get Heath Grundy. He is unbelievable. He reads the flight of the ball in the air. Mm. Jono ran under it. I don't want to knock Jono. He's out there. Crows picked up Jono Ross, Heath Grundy, legend.
2: Mm.
0: Footy IQ.
2: Mm.
0: You can stick the athlete up my
3: there he is.
0: You know what I'm saying?
2: Yeah.
0: Footballer or athlete.
2: Mm.
0: I'm telling you, always pick the footballer. Because you know what he did? He got himself fit after 2 years. He understood he needed to be an athlete, worked his guts off, and he's been the footballer. An athlete can't learn to be a footballer.
2: Correct. I agree.
0: Always pick the footballer. Heath Grundy, our guest.
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4: Sydney there, most of those delays have gone from that earlier crash at Somerton Park, Diagonal Road near Oaklands Road. Getting busy for the drive home, Blair Road, as you're driving through Blythewood and Torrens Park. Sluggish at the moment, Marion Road at the Oaklands Road intersection just near Mitchell Park there. And look out for those works at West Beach, Burbridge Road near Glagowie Streets. Cameras, Days Road, Regency Park and Eastern Road at Happy Valley. 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
2: Hmm?
0: Oh.
2: Not many.
0: You were saying, well, our house has. Oh, God, it's gobsmacked. And then to the right, there's the – oh, God, I love this place. 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It is unbelievable.
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0: Go to it. Life's good. 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
18: Hot off the press.
3: And we apologise to our newsroom, this might take a minute. So the AFL and the AFLPA have just released a statement. So this is
0: a joint statement.
3: 6 o'clock Eastern, so they've taken all business hours to get this done. But the AFL and the PA have put out a statement with a few paragraphs. We'll get to the middle bit because this is the most important bit. The AFL and AFL Players Association are aware of a complex and unique case in which a Geelong player was cleared as fit to play following an assessment by an AFL concussion panel. The player then signed a letter acknowledging the potential risk and sought to waive some potential future legal rights, which was not lodged with or approved by the AFL or the AFL Players Association.
0: Well, that's big. That's big.
3: Geelong has advised the AFL today that the waiver in the letter will be removed, noting that the player continues to acknowledge potential risks. The AFL is satisfied that the letter was not used by Geelong to allow a medically unfit player to return to play.
0: All right. Okay, well, that's ended up a storm in a
2: teacup. So does that mean it's a current player then? the way it reads?
0: Yes.
3: It sounds like it, yes.
0: It is.
3: Yep.
0: So bit like what I said, if you do a AFL contract, and you and I have both dealt with them with our sons and ourselves, it's got to go through a whole lot of
2: eyeballs or chain of command.
0: So I said, did I not? This would be something to the side of it that someone's signed, whether it was a deed or just a letter, and that's clearly what it is. So Storm and Teacup, move on, nothing to look at here. They're going to screw it up and play on.
3: Yep. So the AFL have put out that statement. 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
0: I said this was going to be the biggest story since the peptides.
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20: Good evening. Mel Usher with the news headlines. Two workers have been taken to hospital after today's massive sulphur fire at a fertiliser plant in Port Adelaide. The fire has now been extinguished. Make safe choices and decisions. That's the message from SAPOL as they kick off a new road safety blitz. One Nation says it would end skilled migration scams, arguing there needs to be an overhaul of who should be allowed into the country. And in sport, LIV Golf has secured an unnamed investor to keep the competition alive next year. Now checking 5AA traffic.
4: Evening there. Roads are looking too bad for the drive home. Touchwood, we're accident breakdown free at the moment. Simply some pretty busy spots for this time of night. Tapleys Hill Road at Glenelg North. Also slow the Britannia roundabout at Rose Park. And South Road really slow, pretty well all the way from Torrensville, Theberton, all the way through to Edwardstown and Karata Park. Cameras, Days Road, Regency Park and Fraser Avenue at Happy Valley. 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Adelaide's most accurate traffic on 5AA.
20: The 5AA forecast, partly cloudy, down to 7 tonight. Showers increasing tomorrow, 19. Right now, it's 14 degrees. We'll have more news at 6 on 5AA, always Adelaide.
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3: Campo in for Timmy this week. He's back on Monday. Rowie and Campo taking you through. We have plenty to come. Team selection with Riley O'Brien, who'll be set to join the Crows AFL side this weekend at 5.50. He'll be in the studio with us. And we'll speak AFLW as well after 6 o'clock with both the Port Adelaide coach and Glenn Strawn and Courtney Croming, their assistant coach at the Crows. And your calls, 822-3000.
0: It's a bit in-house and you shouldn't talk about it because it's after 3, but we've just necked a bottle of 22 Grange. I've got a taste for it.
2: We've had a tipple.
0: Oh, well, one glass. You can say that. Sam's looking at
3: the
0: sideways.
3: We did the Leaf Forest tasting.
0: Yeah. We did.
3: You're responsible broadcasters. Come on.
0: Let me tell you, there might be a little Montepulciano slip down my tonsils later tonight. Montepulciano.
2: Okay.
3: Try saying that up for a few Granges.
0: Anyway, hey, it's getting serious. I love our Reds. You know that. Timmy, massive fan. Our Reds coach is Anton Andreoli.
3: Anton?
0: Did I get that right?
3: Anton Andreoli.
0: Anton, yeah. Well, sort of.
3: How many Granges did you have?
0: We've got a massive game coming up. Anton, how are you?
5: I'm good, guys. Good to talk to you. I already got my name correct there, so that's the main thing. It's more important than the game.
0: Well, I thought I did, Anton. Anyway, I'm going to start right here. Now, I love our season last year under you with our first year. What in God's name happened versus South Melbourne?
5: Yes, we are a bit disappointed, obviously, with the result of that game. But it's one of those things. I mean, it can happen in a situation like this. I mean, I would say that they probably about 50 to 60 games ahead of us. They've been playing at the end of the season. And we just didn't have that feel of playing, you know, consecutively every week and, you know, the feeling for the game that you do have. Unfortunately, we're early in the season. I'm not trying to make excuses because in the end of the day, we prepared to win the match. We wanted to be in that cup, not just to maybe have a chance to win it, but also to help us preparing for the up-and-coming season. But look, unfortunately, it didn't go our way. They were just a little bit sharper, better on the night than we were. And then we had a good chat about the boys regarding this, and hopefully we can use that in a positive way for this up-and-coming game that's happening next week. So we've got to put that behind us, which we did, and now the focus and concentration goes to next Tuesday.
0: And that's probably the bigger one. Let's face it, Cog and Hanoi, it's on Tuesday. I'll be out there watching that one. We'll get a massive crowd. This is the championship, the Asian one, that you want to do very well in, Ayrton, I would imagine, as a club.
5: I think it's massive. It's really important. And that, again, just to reiterate the achievement that we had last season, finishing second, put us in this situation. We are in the Champions League. But obviously this game now, this knockout game, give us the opportunity to be in that elite group of teams. And that's what we want to be as a club. From many regards, from the point of view of developing the younger players and having a team that can experience that sort of environment, doing well in Asia. I think it's got so many things that to look forward to. And as I said, I mean, we are in the Champions League, but we want to make it into that elite competition, which is going to be massive for us.
2: And I mean, a really positive first season for yourself, excuse me, and the group. What's the biggest area you've challenged the group over the pre-season to get better?
5: I think that the challenge for us is now, obviously, we've done really well next season, but now we have to get up again and go up another level because, as you know, we always say to the boys that you learn from the past, you don't know tomorrow, but what you have is what's in front of you is the now, and we need to be consistently improving in that scenario with the mentality to do well with training, to come to train every day, not just to turn up, to train, to compete, to dominate in that environment, and then obviously that will help us to translate that into performance. It's something that we end up, we built that last season and towards mid, halfway through and towards the end, we're very strong. We got very close. We still feel extremely disappointed that we got to a knock to a semi-final and didn't make it to a grand final. So, I mean, we lost a couple of players. We recruited one or two and the rest of the group is pretty much the same. So we want to build on that mentality. I think that the key thing is understanding that what we did was good, but now we need to go up another level in order to survive because we're going to have, you know, two competitions to play this season. It's going to be a challenge, but, you know, that's the challenge that we want, and that's what makes you grow as a club.
2: And so do you think that the group and the coaching group you further advanced tactically than what you perhaps were this time last year?
5: I think we got a better understanding. Obviously, this is sort of a well known that last year was when we came in was a whole new group of staff. The coaching staff was completely new from SNC to assistant coaches to all the staff was new coming into the club. We had a number of players, influential players, leaving in a bit of a difficult time before the season kicked off. So, and we had many young players that had not yet established themselves in our club. They were sort of our impact players that came on. So we managed then to build last year and be a consistent team on the team that not just performed the football that we wanted to play, because I think it's very important that we stick to that, but we also were able to get results. And some of those young boys, you know, went up a level, they got better, they established themselves. And the reason why you probably lost people like Yaya Dakuli and Luka Jovanovic, because they had a very good season like other boys did. So I think for that reason now we have that sort of the basis or the foundation is there. It's just now, for me, it's more the mentality. Can we go up a level? Can we be up for the challenge that's ahead of us in order to, you know, to have another successful season?
2: Yeah, and the group, you're happy with the balance of experience and youth in the squad? And the second part of the question, Ayrton, is do you expect to add something to the squad before the transfer window closes?
5: Look, I mean, I think this is something that it's a reality. You know, we obviously a club that places a lot of emphasis on young players, and then obviously when we do give opportunities to young players, many times we can get a positive surprise by this player standing up and proving that they are capable of playing at this level. So that's one aspect of the game. We got a few experienced players in the squad that we obviously need them for a number of reasons, reasons for leading the young players and giving us that experience on the pitch. And in regards to bringing players in, look, we have to be very, very creative in the way we look at when we bring somebody in. We bring somebody in that probably is not going to block the pathway of some younger player. Can we go next level and bring somebody that can step into the team as a first 11, as a starter? That's probably a little bit unrealistic considering the landscape that we are in. So for that reason, we have to consider all these aspects and be creative in how we do things. But I'm not saying to you that we're not looking, constantly looking, but we just have to be a bit more creative and be specific in the type of player that we want to bring in. And the second question is, can we bring them in from a financial perspective? So I think that's the picture and the reality of where we are at the moment.
0: Ayrton, have a great year. Have a great game on Tuesday. We'll be there. Good luck and thanks for your time.
5: Thank you. Nice talking to you again. Looking forward to seeing you.
0: Yeah, well done, Ayrton and Rowley. Awa Mabil, we missed him.
2: Missed him as in we didn't sign
0: him. Well, he's gone to Melbourne Bloody City.
2: 3 years.
0: Hate them.
3: Yeah, it's not good news, is it? Be better if it was with us. We're going to take a break. Geelong have also put a statement out in regards to this story that's been out today. So we might touch on that a little bit after six. But there's some more detail in and around the concussion story, which is broken. So stay up to date with us on 5AA. More of that to come. Team selection as well on the other side of this break with Riley O'Brien in the studio. He is back in the AFL side. Great to hear. We'll have all of them for Port and Crows next. Here's traffic.
4: 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Accident and breakdown free. Busy in the usual spots. Sluggish at the moment. Green Hill Road at the Unley Road intersection. Tapleys Hill Road slow as you're approaching Anzac Highway, Glenelg North. And quite busy at the moment. The Britannia roundabout heading home through Rose Park. 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
0: Tyres. Rob is in the studio and has a smile like a split watermelon, and he always says live between a 4 and a 6. I think he's a 10. Anyway, tomorrow's the day, folks. 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Oh, God, this is a great organisation, raising vital funds and awareness for people experiencing homelessness. 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
2: Yep. And
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0: Well, Riley O'Brien is in the team.
2: Wow.
0: Ronnie Philthorpe, second ruck. Dan Curtin, midfield.
2: Your prayers have been answered, Roey.
0: Oh, they've been answered. Archie, he's back. Toby Murray's not the second ruck. Anyway, we'll stop there. Rob, welcome back, son. You ready?
2: That's good. I'm very ready. I'm, as I said before, off air, very excited to be talking about a game I'm actually playing in this week. Fantastic. With you guys. So it's going to be good.
0: So McAndrew's rested. We know that. Jake Saligo's rested, managed, which is a strange one. We'll talk about that. Luke Nankervis, I like his form. Injured. James Borlase with that hammy awareness. I think that's a good move. Just resty. Berry's back, Peatling's back, O'Brien's back, and Laird's back. Possession is 9/10 of the law.
2: Yeah.
0: You do well against Nankervis.
2: Yeah, I love playing against Toby Nankervis. He's a competitor, and he's an absolute warrior of a ruckman, and it's always good playing against him. You know you're going to get, and it's going to be a attritional war against him, so it'll be good.
0: History can repeat. I'm going to share a story with you. There was a ruckman in 1997 that was left out all year.
2: Name? Oh, wait for it. Sorry.
0: And he got picked for the grand final in 1997 and won. Aaron Keaton.
2: Oh.
0: But he was ready. He had to be ready. So history can repeat. You're in the team now. You do well. Who's to say we still bring McAndrew back? Because I think he's had a terrific year.
2: He's had a great year, yeah.
0: You've been a big part of that. You've backed him in and supported him. I can't see where it couldn't be McAndrew and Rob.
2: Potentially. I've been pleading that case for a while with the coaches, so we're having conversations about that.
0: Well, they're clearly not
2: that.
0: Listening, the clowns.
2: Yeah, not yet. But, yeah, it's a good chance to go out this week and play AFL footy and, I guess, remind myself and remind a few what I can out there. So it should be good fun, and then we'll see what happens going forward.
0: The last game Toby Murray played his second ruck, played 34% of the time. You gave all the stats. You went to, I think, six or seven ruck contests. I mean, please, give me a spill.
2: Can I ask you, Rob, what was the conversation going in? You don't have to go into, you know, complete detail, but did you know early in the week that this was a possibility? Was it last week heading into the Sandful game? What the expectations are perhaps going into the game? Any of those sort of thoughts? Yeah, chatting over the last few weeks, I was pretty sure it was going to be one of these last 2 weeks, the Essendon game or this game, and been trying to keep the form up and ready to go for that opportunity. So, I think everyone's getting a rest throughout the squad, as you've seen over the last couple of weeks, and to get us fresh for that back end of the year. So, yeah, looking forward to running out there again.
3: Well, and last week against Essendon and this week against Richmond, not super prep, you would imagine, for going into Fremantle, and that's not to be disrespectful to this week against Essendon, but was the messaging around finals habits, making sure they're at the absolute level, not to drop off based on the opposition that you're playing against? Because we hear, we respect the opposition. Mm. But, you know, sometimes guys take some liberties around, I don't really have to sort of chase hard here because I know we're going to turn the ball over and I'll get that, or those sort of things creep in.
2: Yeah, 100%. You can't drop the ball at all, and it's about training those premiership behaviours in the way we go about it. We talk about that a lot and we review even the weekend's game, we go through things pretty harshly on what we need to improve, and there's always areas we're trying to get better and better at. We're not just trying to get the win and tick that off. We're playing and we're training to be a team that can win premierships.
3: So the review after the Essendon game, I mean, you'll wipe the floor with them, 17 through the corridor, got 9 or 10 goals out of your back half. Like, how do the coaches assess that? Is it more based around role execution and doing the things at the right time rather than, you know, scoreboard and those sort of things?
2: Yeah, there was still some talk about how we're moving the ball, particularly in certain modes, our game modes, going out of that back half. So a bit of reviewing on that, and then also our ability to handle the pressure early. So just those marginal gains you can make, even from a game that was pretty comfortable in the end last week, but there's always marginal gains to be made with an eye towards being able to beat teams like Freo and in finals.
0: I'm wrapping you back, Rob, and that's just because it's favouritism that you're in here. Sam Berry, I understand he's going to get his spot back. Rory Laird's another one. The interesting one for me is Jake Saligo. He doesn't need to be managed. He's listed as managed. He needs to be played. Yeah, why the hell has he managed?
12: I'm not. Oh, yeah. I think on the back of back-to-back 6 day breaks between last week's game and then going into
0: he's bloody 22.
12: Yeah.
0: And he hasn't played a lot.
13: He's not the high performance.
12: I haven't had a chat to the sports scientists this week and to the coaches.
0: Yeah, but you're a doctorate of whatever.
12: Yeah, well, I'm not sure, mate. I'm not sure on that one. I'm not across it, but he obviously had some stuff at the start of the year and he's just give him a rest.
0: That appears to me is they can't make the call to drop him.
12: I don't know. I'm not aware of.
0: I don't want you to comment, but that's how I look at that. You've got to be strong enough to say, no, you drop. You're not doing well enough. Peatling in for Saligo. I would have gone for Saligo. Saligo needs to play.
12: Yeah. I'd imagine he'll be in.
0: He doesn't need to be managed. Campo.
13: Mm. Yeah. You can look at it both ways. Is he carrying something that we don't know about? Is he sore? That's the only preface
0: I would make.
13: Well, then, yeah, you'd like to think that they're brave enough to say that if he's omitted, he's omitted.
12: I think he'll be back in next week, Rowie, I reckon. So I don't think he's been omitted.
0: I hope you're right. So Ball Ace is out. We know Nick Murray's not in, and we also know Butts isn't in. So is Dawson going to sneak back?
12: Good question, mate. He's got that string in his bow, doesn't he? So
0: he's got a few strings in his bow. He's got a big bow.
12: How big is their forward line this week? They've got big Tom Lynch
13: and LaFau as well.
14: Two tools.
13: Max would probably play a little tall.
12: Joshy Warren wanted to play on someone this week. I'll be into him about that. He can play as a key defender, so he
13: can
12: certainly
13: do that.
12: You'd
13: want to win the first set of bounce now.
0: Many a true word is said in jest. Yeah. You said that in jest.
12: I was only in jest. He's been great back there. So, but he will. He might have to play. He can play taller. So alongside Keeney,
0: you don't believe the words that just came out your mouth.
12: What's that?
0: That he can play taller.
12: Josh can defend. Absolutely.
14: He'll just give Max Michael any little nudge and say, just take my man for a minute.
12: Potentially. He might hand over.
0: But Josh Worrell's strength is to be that third man in. Josh Worrell's strength is to read the ball. He's like Stewart for Geelong. He's our Stewart.
13: Well, he was arguably the best player in the competition last year doing it.
0: God, I loved him.
13: Yeah.
12: And he's stiff on All Australian last year. I thought very stiff.
13: Anyway. And his captain was stiff, not being the All Australian captain as well. But that's another story.
0: Yeah.
13: Riley Thilthorpe, we were, I guess, not worried about
0: but form, and
13: to get him back into form, he clunked the ball on the weekend. Is it no surprise that he was in that second ruck?
0: Yeah.
12: Well, it's a good one, isn't it? Rowie's been calling for that.
0: Yeah. You did it all last year.
12: It certainly gets you involved in the game, especially when up forward you're a bit dependent on the ball coming to you and what everyone else is doing. So to be able to have that freedom to roam around and play as a ruckman, he's so fit. His engine's so good. He can do it very, very well. And he's had copped some flack this year, Filthy, because he set such a high bar last year, obviously being probably the number one forward in the comp, and he still played really well, but probably not to that standard, and it was good to see him last week just tear the game apart, and hopefully that's a stepping stone towards doing that for the rest of the year and into finals.
0: You're such a team, Matt. Like, you're back in the team. You've had to fight hard. How are you feeling? Are you a 10? Or still is the 4 to a 6?
12: I'm at the upper end of my scale, which is a 6 out of 10.
14: I love it.
12: Very measured, mate. I'm trying to be a good mentor to you, so I don't want to get too high.
0: Hey.
14: A few clips tonight.
0: You know, when you're a mentor, the person that you're giving the info has to receive it.
12: Yeah. We're still working on that.
0: Listening to you, mate.
12: Open up the ears.
0: I'm a 1 or a 10.
12: Love it. Hopefully a 10 after this weekend. We'll see how we go.
0: Rob, glad you're back, mate. Yeah. Well done.
14: Well done.
12: Thanks, boys.
14: For the 6 o'clock news. The Biobin Swear Jar is about their pledge to do everything possible to make your bathroom or kitchen renovation experience the best it can possibly be, and they swear by it at biurban.com.au.
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19: Partly cloudy down to 7 tonight, showers increasing tomorrow 19. With the 6 o'clock news, I'm Mel Usher. The toxic fire at Port Adelaide today has now been extinguished. A shed at a fertiliser plant housing 30,000 tonnes of sulphur went up in flames late morning, prompting evacuations. Two workers have been taken to hospital. MFS Chief Officer Jeff Swan says the fire may be out, but their job is far from over.
1: Firefighters will remain on scene overnight, conducting thermal imaging assessments of the area to manage hotspots and also conduct atmospheric monitoring throughout the area. MFS will continue operations until they are satisfied there is no risk to public safety or the community.
19: Serial killer James Vlasakis's bid for parole next week will be a closed hearing. Parole Administrative Review Commissioner David Lovell says he's carefully considered the matter and decided not to allow members of the media to attend, maintaining the status quo. The state government is fighting the release of the youngest Bodies in the Barrels killer, who has served longer than his 26-year non-parole period. The matter will be heard on Wednesday. Police are seeking the assistance from the public to identify a suspect in a deception investigation. Between July 11 and 15, an elderly woman was allegedly deceived into handing over cash after receiving phone calls and a suspect then attending at her home address at Keswick. The man is described as being of Indian subcontinental appearance, with an olive complexion, short of a skinny build, wearing a North Face Navy zip-up jacket and black pants. The opposition maintains the federal government needs to change its gambling bill to win its support. Labor is seeking to limit the number of wagering ads that can be shown on TV, radio, and online. The legislation is currently friendless in the Senate, with the Coalition and the Greens both seeking amendments. Deputy Liberal leader Jane Hume says there are significant issues that need to be addressed.
4: We'd also like to see some control over the inducements that some of these online gambling agencies and companies are using to essentially entice people to maintain their problem gambling addiction.
19: The lineup for next year's Sounds by the River has been announced. Jimmy Barnes will headline the concert on January 9 at the Manham Golf Club. Also on the bill, John Stevens, Baby Animals and Eskimo Joe. Now turning to 5AA sport, and the teams are in for round 22. Port Adelaide has made one change for Saturday's clash with the Swans, which will be game number 100 for Jason Horne-Francis. Tom Anastasopoulos replaces Jack Watkins, who comes out with a hamstring injury. The Crows have made four changes for the clash against Richmond at Adelaide Oval on Saturday night. Rory Laird returns to the lineup after missing the past three matches with a low-grade syndesmosis injury. James Peatling and Sam Berry also come back into the side after missing last week's match against Essendon due to respective hip, groin and foot injuries. Ruckman Riley O'Brien rounds out the inclusions as he returns for his second AFL match of the season. He's told 5AA it's fantastic news.
12: I'm very ready. I'm, as I said before, off air, very excited to be talking about a game I'm actually playing in this week with you guys. So it's going to be good.
19: Tonight, it's the Western Bulldogs and North Melbourne at Marvel. The game will be live on 5AA. And LIV Golf has secured a lead investor to safeguard its existence until 2030. Now checking 5AA traffic.
5: Evening there. Roads are going really good for the run home tonight. We're action back down free. That is nice for a change, that's for sure. Busy in the usual spots, as you'd expect. South Road through Glandore and Edwardstown. Tapley's Hill Road busy at Glenelg North approaching Anzac Highway. And we're looking pretty chockers at Fullerton Road at Dulwich for the drive home too. 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Adelaide's most accurate traffic on 5AA.
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19: Partly cloudy, down to 7 tonight. Showers increasing for your Friday, 19. Saturday showers, 17. Sunday rain and 15. Right now it's 13 degrees. Now let's hear what's happening on Nine News tonight.
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0: Barbra Streisand. 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
3: 8 minutes after six, a big half hour here coming up. We're going to speak to AFLW coaches across both Port Adelaide and the Crows. Courtney Cramie coming up from Adelaide and Glenn Strawn, the new head coach for Port Adelaide, in just a moment. But the news that's been breaking in the last 40 minutes or so is an AFL statement that dropped in regards to the concussion yarn that came out today and Geelong, the cover-up that has been happening. And the Cats have now put out a statement as well. So we'll go through just quickly what the AFL said at the end of the year. They said the AFL and the AFLPA will advise clubs that any proposed arrangements that impact on players' legal rights and protections will be required to be notified to and approved by the AFL and AFLPA. So really,
4: of course they have.
3: Nothing's happened. They're just going to send out a note to the clubs. And the Geelong Football Club, through Steve Hocking, their CEO, has said the club will remove the waiver outlined in the letter, noting that the player continues to acknowledge potential risks. At the time, the club was involved in extensive discussions with a player, their family and representative in relation to that player's concussion history. Those discussions, including medical advice from the club's medical chief officer and the AFL concussion panel, were documented in the letter signed by the player. No direction was given requiring the player to medically retire, and the club was not attempting to vary the terms of the AFL standard playing contract or attempt to avoid its responsibilities under health and safety laws. That last one gets me, because in the AFL statement, it does say that they it was a letter signed acknowledging the potential risk and sought to waive some potential legal future rights. So one says one says the other.
4: That's exactly right, and this is typical of the AFL. It's a negotiated outcome. So at the start of the show, it turned out to be, wow, what's the sanction going to be for them? It's turned into
3: a memo.
4: Storm in a teacup and a memo. Now, what I'll add to that, if that was the Crows, they'd be deregistered. Now, that's tongue-in-cheek.
5: Yeah, I know that.
4: But you know what I mean? I can't help but think we've got a lot of texts coming through. Typical VFL. Mm. If it was a non-Victorian club, they would have thrown the book at them. Geelong do get away with a lot. And last I looked, the president of Geelong at the time was, and the chairman of the AFL commission now is. Now, do one and one equal two? He had his fingerprints and paws all over this. Now, I'll be very careful here because this could be very dangerous grounds, the shade of grey, but give me bloody spell. Can you do Port Adelaide's team? We're getting a lot of people saying, what's Port Adelaide's team?
3: One change for Port Adelaide. Jack Watkins goes out, of course, with that injury. So Tom Anastasopoulos returns for AFL football. That's great. Just the one move.
4: And again, Berry's in, Peatling's in. Riley O'Brien is back with Rory Laird and out. Saligo managed. I find a head scratch of that. Luke Nankervis, Lockie McAndrews managed, which I think is a good call, and James Borlas. Hey, the AFLW season launch is tonight. Port Adelaide, AFLW team round one clash is against Fremantle on August the 16th. Their coach is Glenn Strawn. Glenn, thanks for your time.
6: Hello, gents. Thanks for having me.
4: Double thumbs up for your pre-season.
6: Yeah, it's been great. Yep, we have had four really good trial games and, happy to now get to the end of pre-season and into round one.
4: What were your team work-ons or focuses this off-season?
6: Yeah, probably just, I guess, culminating some of the work that the team has already put in place, so their contest, and now we're starting to chase just some team defence, and we're still looking to play a really attacking game, but just balance it with a bit more defensive structure.
4: So if I was to tell me, are you a defensive coach or an attacking coach, how would you answer that?
6: Oh, good question. I would say probably more defensive, just in the way that I like setting things up. But at the same time, I think it's hard to beat, especially in AFLW, I think it's hard to beat being able to score. So the best teams seem to do that pretty well.
4: That's exactly right. Because I was going to say, you know, I'm sick of hearing coaches say, oh, the best attack comes from defence. Pig's ass. I'm glad you said that,
6: Glenn. It's nice balancing it, yeah.
4: Yeah.

0: Hey, yeah, Glenn, how would you describe the style of footy you're going to play? I know you just touched on it a little bit, but what can the supporters expect to see when they either come down to Albion or watch it on the TV?
1: Yeah, hopefully they see a really tough brand of footy. So I think contest is something that our group's really, really strong in and have been for a while. But we're looking to still play a real powerful, exciting brand, and hopefully we can sort of couple that with, the exciting offense that I think all the fans want to see. So, we're just going to try and work on our contest, and hopefully that'll allow us to, score at the other end as well.
0: And you came from Carlton. What pushed you into the opportunity, I guess, to be a senior coach?
1: I felt like I'd had a great experience at Carlton and something that I was and will be forever grateful for. But I felt like it was probably the right time for me to coach my own team and try and put in play some of the things that I've learned over, 20-odd years, as we all do in footy. So, it just felt like the time was right for me and my family.
0: Do you feel like you've got the list ready to challenge for a finals campaign?
1: Yeah, I certainly hope so. I'm sure, like, every team sitting here this time of the year talking or hoping that they get to November. I feel like we've got a really exciting young group where we're pretty young, but we're also experienced. A lot of the younger players have played plenty of games now. So, hopefully we can, play some good footy throughout the year. And if we get there at the end, that'd be great.
2: Give us some of those exciting prospects you've got coming through.
1: Well, I think if you watch any of our games, people like Sinead Goody, Ella Heads, obviously Indy Tahoe, like these players who are probably some of those that I'm talking about, where they're still quite young, sort of under 23, but they've played a fair bit of footy now, and we're really grateful to have them in our program, and I'm sure they're really grateful to be a part of it too. And then we've got, like, both my vice captains this year are 21, so Saatchi Simon, Emily Borg, they're obviously great leaders, great people. And then most people would know Matilda Scholes, who played for Australia on the weekend, and that was great for her. But she's obviously a great player of the competition already and still looking to get better, which works for me.
2: In our competition, we tend to copy, and why wouldn't you? If someone's won a flag, you go, well, how'd they do that? And how do we beat them? North Melbourne, undefeated. What do you take from there? Because we're all chasing them, aren't we, Glenn?
1: Yeah. They've obviously been a great team for a long time. And there's definitely parts of their game that I admire. And then there's also parts that, when you do play them, and we won't play them in the regular season, but there's parts of their game that you look at and, can we expose that? But I think you do that for all other teams where you look at what they're great at, and if you play them, try and take that away. And then, you look at maybe where you can try and get them and go after those things too.
2: Do you look at Josh Carr in the seniors, and do you work with him? Do you use him as a sounding board and think, well, I'd like the AFLW women's team and the men's team. I know they're not different games, but they are different. You'd like to emulate what he's trying to build, and he's been building from the back.
1: Yeah, I love what he's done this year.
2: Yeah, we do too.
1: Yeah, he's built a really strong defensive brand, and I know the defenders coach Luke Webster pretty well. And so, I've had great chats with those guys and sort of lent on them and kind of, tried to get into a little bit of their philosophy and how they train and, why they do certain things. And you're right, it's slightly different, but it's also still the same game in many aspects. So, definitely trying to learn a little bit from them and what they do. But I think you take parts of everything you see, really. Like, you're trying to work out what's going to work for you best. So, yeah.
2: Well, Glenn, we wish you all the best. Season launch tonight, AFLW 11th season. Cannot believe that. We love how the team finished late last year. Roll on from that. You'll add your little spark to it, I'm sure. Glenn, thanks for your time and all the best for the season.
1: Appreciate it. Thank you.
2: Good work, Port's AFLW coach, Glenn Strawn.
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3: It's 20 minutes after 6. Courtney Cromie to join us very shortly, and then we'll head to Thursday night footy over in Melbourne. Plenty to come with the Bulldogs and North Melbourne taking place tonight. We'll take your calls as well, 8223 0000.
2: Yeah, I like this one, and I love Dirk's comments. He gets the point all the time on the back of this concussion and this little side deal that happened between Geelong and the AFL. Do they grow wet lettuce on these farms down at Geelong Way? That is a good text. They've been hit again, Geelong, with the wet lettuce. Hello, Steve.
13: Hello. Would you just say Geelong got hit with a wet lettuce?
2: Geelong got hit again with a wet lettuce. That was from Dirk Harwood.
13: I reckon it was a bit soggy too. You guys earlier on sort of deflected that it wasn't that bad. And I've just heard them talking about it on Channel 7 News. Mate, this is so bad. This is so bad if they've let someone wave the stuff around concussion. Gil McLaughlin would have had a hand in it because it's the AFL. They would have known about it. The guy who used to be at Geelong, who is now part of the big end of town at AFL House, we got slugged how many draft picks and fines and careers ruined out of Kurt Tippett sending a fax. We've got Brett Chalmers who got told off for sending a fax to someone saying he only wanted to be drafted by Port Adelaide or something along those lines, and yet time after time Essendon got absolutely murdered over the peptide issue, which I still don't think was it was a knee jerk reaction to a government announcement. And these guys here, after you look at what happened to poor old Spud, and there was a young lad, an ex Hawthorn player. I just can't think of his name offhand, who had the same issue, and lots of other players. This is tantamount to actual points being withdrawn and some massive fines. You cannot, under any circumstances, waive over concussion, especially with all the studies in Australia and that doctor who pioneered in the NFL to stamp out concussion as well.
2: Yeah, Steve, thank you. We're hard up against the time. Can I say this without being too litigious and getting a letter from the AFL or getting smashed? Mr. Craig Drummond was the then president of Geelong when this went through the board, that he would have had to have known, been aware of, ratified and signed and said, yep, let's do it. He is now the chairman of the commission of the AFL. Now, at the very least, that's a conflict of interest. At the very least, if he was to be able to preside over this joint statement by the AFL and the AFLPA, I think that is a conflict of interest when this man was the president of Geelong when this was passed. Now, I want to hear that part of it, because for all of us that are sitting here going, still the VFL, Geelong, how do they get away with having wet lettuce? Our text line's gone ballistic. If that was the Crows, we'd have been deregistered. Now, that's over the top. Yeah. Of course we wouldn't. But I want to see a bit more of this, because something smells a little bit like an anchovy.
3: All right.
2: Do they smell?
3: They can.
2: I like eating them.
0: It's a bit like Tuggers with his tuna in the
2: Actually,
3: wasn't a good choice.
2: Yeah, no, it wasn't a good choice.
3: We have to get to our next guest. 24 minutes after six.
2: Well, next weekend, the AFLW season 11 starts. It's the season launch tonight, and joining us is Crows assistant Courtney Cramie. Courtney, welcome.
14: Roy, Campo, thanks for having me.
2: Hey, is it double thumbs up for the off-season for the club?
14: Yeah, absolutely. We've had a real big hit out. It seems like so long in W until it comes around again. So we're all looking forward to the season launch tonight and to get started on Sunday week against Sydney down at Unley Oval.
2: Yeah, well, you haven't lost at Unley Oval, have you?
14: No, we haven't. It's a great spot down there. The family's on the hill, overwatching the hills and the city. It's a great venue.
2: You better be careful with this answer, Courtney. Norwood Oval was pretty good to you guys too.
14: Oh, no, it has been, Roy. It's a great venue. We're sticking with the one this year and
2: good.
14: Trying to just consolidate all those venues in W to ensure that the fans know where they're going.
2: Well done. Unley Oval, Sunday, Sydney. Sunday or Saturday?
14: Sunday.
2: I thought it was Sunday. I got that right. That's next week. Hey, what have been the work-ons with new coach Ryan Davis, and how's he fitted into the groove?
14: Yeah, it's been really exciting. Obviously, you would know from your time, Rowie and Campo in the coaching days, that, you know, when a new coach comes on board, it whips everyone into gear. So they're putting their best foot forward and wanting to make an impression. And, selection dramas will be around the corner for us as a coaching panel shortly, but they've all put in a great pre-season and everyone's fit and firing and ready to go.
0: And is there been a noticeable difference in the game style that Ryan wants to implement? You know, obviously Doc Clark was there for a while. Is there a noticeable difference that he's going to bring?
14: Yeah, I think so. Obviously Ryan hails from the Brisbane Lions and they play a fast, exciting brand of footy, and you'll see a little bit more of that in how we want to move the ball. And of course, in terms of our defence, just ensuring that we collectively defend as a team more so.
0: Yeah. And you're now coaching the back line. You were doing the midfield. Exciting change or just something to help your development as well?
14: Yeah, no, it's an exciting change. I mean, I've been coaching the mids at the club for the last five seasons now. So to move into a different line and you know, develop my coaching and get to know more intimately a different cohort of players has been really exciting. I mean, Chelsea Bedell is just a stalwart of the back line, and to get up and close and personal with her and get to know her a little more around what makes her tick and how she can improve her game has been really exciting.
0: And do you then go into the midfield line meeting then, Courtney, and then give them some feedback if they don't slide back and help defensively?
14: Absolutely. Don't worry. We're always talking about that. But no, Kieran Strawn, our sample captain, is coaching the midfield this year, and he's really exciting coach and love having Big Strawn around. He's bringing a bunch of energy to the girls, and they all get around him.
0: Well, and you mentioned the other Chelsea, but Chelsea Randall's obviously retired. What a player she's been for not only the AFLW but for you guys at Adelaide. That's a big void to fill.
14: Oh, absolutely. She's been a stalwart of the competition. I mean, Chelsea's done so many amazing things for our game around the country, been there since 2017 when W first started, and she's just one of those courageous players that you love to watch. And, she's had an outstanding career and done a lot for our footy club. We actually have 9 new players this season, so it's a fair refresh from our list and our point of view. So we're really excited to see what some of our new draftees can bring. And, I mean, the evolution of the game, it's just growing, and these kids are coming in and getting drafted and ready to go. So someone like Chloe Bounds, definitely one to watch. Out of Vic Metro, she's just a finds the ball, knows the game, and really exciting to see how her career pans out.
2: Have you noticed since you've played now to here, it's 11 seasons, the recruits now have good footy IQ?
14: Yeah, absolutely, Roy. I mean, they're picking up a footy at Auskick level, and there's no break in that pathway. So they're playing footy until they get drafted, and you can absolutely see just their fundamentals of the game have gone to a new level. And, yeah, their footy IQ and understanding where to go, what to do, and, yeah, it's been unreal to see the evolution of the game in W.
2: We play North round 11. It's a 12-round season. Let's face it, we're all chasing North Melbourne, undefeated last year. How do you close the gap, and what of their game has your new coach and new coaches taken?
14: Yeah, I mean, North are an amazing side. They're the ones to chase for sure, and I was actually lucky enough on the weekend to coach with Darren Crocker in the Australian Island game.
2: Oh, good.
14: He's just a genuine top guy and knows his stuff. And you can see the connection that he has with his playing group is really strong. So, yeah, they're the ones to chase. They've come from a really good list build when they first came into the competition through expansion. And, I mean, they've got some key talented players, which are really hard to stop, but we'll keep chasing them. Jasmine Garner and Talia Randall and Ash Riddell, like, you just have to go to work on your craft and continue to get better year on year, which our girls have.
0: And you mentioned the Australian Island game, Courtney. You were part of that. It was a fantastic experience. Looked great. Come up well on the TV. And then there was obviously one that the girls was for a push to play one in Ireland.
14: Yeah, I'll be putting my hand up for that one next year, that's for sure. No, it was a fantastic experience. I mean, to bring the best of the best around the country together, and we have over 50 Irish playing in the competition in W, so it's just outstanding numbers, and they come with a great skill set, like their ability to change direction, their speed that they bring, and obviously all the foot skills and so forth are very similar to their game. So, yeah, it was a fantastic spectacle, and, you know, I was coaching the mids on the weekend, and you look up and you got Georgie Prasparkas, Ash Riddell, Jasmine Gardner as your starting mids with Matilda Scholes. It's a pretty unreal experience.
0: Yeah, no, it would have been. And you had a good final hit out versus the Power. You had both teams probably had some key players out on the back of that, but you got a good look at perhaps what that first team might look like?
14: Yeah, it was a great opportunity for some of our young girls to get some more minutes into their legs. Obviously, with the international game, some of our experienced players arrested for that game. But, it was a great opportunity. This season, we've had the privilege of playing 4 leading games to the season, which is a little different to previous seasons. We've only done the 2 trial matches. So, yeah, getting a genuine feel around how we want to play and what that looks like and what the makeup of the team will look like come round 1 next weekend.
2: Courtney, have a great season. It is AFLW season 11. It's the season launch tonight. Round 1, take on Sydney at Unley Oval. Tickets available at is Sydney Unley Oval Sunday week. And we look forward to it. Courtney, thanks for your time.
14: Cheers, Roy. Thanks, Camper.
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4: 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Always Adelaide. 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
23: To September, lawns will be being cut soon. They're still just a little bit waterlogged at the moment. You can't quite, Jimmy Bartels, smell
24: Septopia, it's called.
23: That smell of cut grass around town. But
24: that was one of the better ones from the AFL.
23: The fixture suggests that we are not far away with only 3 weeks to go. The Bulldogs still not 100% certain, even of a wild card spot. They can take care of business tonight against North. They've got Carlton and Melbourne to come. And the Kangaroos, as we know, have come close over the last 5 weeks. But they too, as is a very often heard phrase, need a scalp to justify their improvement so far this year. You've heard the voice of Jimmy Bartel and Jack Silvani during the previous hour. Welcome in, Jack. Great to see you, mate.
25: Thank you, Hutto. Good to be here. Looking forward to a hotly contested one tonight, I think.
23: Yeah, I've just ran into a couple of North Melbourne people on the way in. They were very confident they could produce a great showing tonight. Cal Toomey, you've got your eye on all things, not just tonight, not just tomorrow, but of course into the future with drafts and trades. It's a hectic time of the year for you, I'm sure.
25: It is, but it's always going on behind in the backdrop, Hutto. But big game for North Melbourne. There's still a lot of pressure on the North Melbourne Footy Club and their future as well. The more discussion about Alistair Clarkson and his coaching future comes with every loss, so they need to finish this season well.
23: Yeah, a win like tonight would do a lot of good for everyone, wouldn't it, at North Melbourne. Are you, maybe just a quick question before we get into Essendon, are you a believer in the North build? Do you think they've done enough with what they've had, or is there some limitations you can see already?
25: No, I am a believer, actually. I think they've drafted, on the whole, pretty strongly across a period, but it's time to actually put it all together now. And Jimmy and I have spoken about this in the past as well. I actually think that they have shown steps of improvement this year, and at some point the pop is going to come, but you can't be waiting forever as well. In saying all of that, you have a midfield group of basically all top five picks and a ruckman who, until this year, has been a pretty steady, if not better than that, player. So,
23: is there a superstar in that group of...
25: I think Finn O'Sullivan can be a superstar of that footy club. And, geez, I think the footy public probably sells Harry Shees a little bit short as well in terms of superstardom too.
23: That's fair call, but would you put Harry's game... Like, for his age, he's been incredible from a numbers point of view. Will he take it to another level?
1: Yes, I do, because I think at some point in the next couple of years, he'll be redeployed into more that match winner role instead of, you know, having to do grunt work, you know, death by a thousand cuts, which he's been exceptional at. I don't mean to downplay how good he's been, but once McKercher and, as we highlighted, Finn O'Sullivan, you've always got Davies Uniacke. You know, who says they won't add another one or two of those in the next coming years? He'll turn back into, Kel, you know this better than most, real front half damaging player. He has a lot of class that he actually hasn't been able to display completely because he's been asked to go behind the ball and get them out of the back half, or be the guy that, let's get the ball in his hands to make sure that we can actually generate some offensive movement from behind the footy.
23: Are we too impatient, Jack, do you think, with these teams, or is it time?
5: I mean, Brisbane are probably the hallmark of the competition, but their rebuild took a number of years as well. They bottomed out, didn't make finals, straight sets in a couple of finals, and then that's sort of where it started to open up for them. I mean, it's obviously been a lean period for North, and I can obviously relate. But I think if we're talking about Sheasel, I mean, he has been asked to start up a lot of their ball movement from half back. But I mean, half the issue for him is not finding it. Like, you can still find it 30 to 40 times. Like, that's fine. That's half the issue. So I think wherever you're going to play him, he'll find the footy because he's just got a knack of being able to get it. But I think, like, you look at Wardlaw, if you can keep him fit, he's your bull for the next sort of 10 to 15 years. Davies, Uniacke and O'Sullivan are the polish, and then Sheasel's your accumulator, and you've obviously got a premier key forward in Larky and Trembarth, who looks really promising as well. Like, I think you've got the building blocks there. It's putting the pieces around it now for the future, which will help.
23: All right, more on the Kangaroos and indeed the Bulldogs shortly. Let's talk Essendon, Cal. Is there action tomorrow?
25: Action today. So the interview started today from the perspective of these final four. So James Hurd's interview was today. I also believe Murray Davis's interview might have been today at some stage as well. And I'd expect by the end of tomorrow, these interviews are wrapped up with Mark McVeigh. And also Jamie Graham, of course, is in town as of Friday because Fremantle is playing on Saturday at the G against Melbourne. So these dueling priorities for a premiership aspirant in terms of Fremantle assistant coach Jamie Graham. Not even mentioning the Carlton job with him as well. That's clearly a big part of his process too. So, yeah, the Bombers are moving and things are starting to gather steam.
23: So will they have first crack at Jamie Graham then, do you think? Do you think he'll be forced to take that job? Wrong term, perhaps, but...
25: I think the conclusion to the Essendon job will happen before the Carlton Footy Club get to that part. Yeah. And the Josh Fraser success as an interim has probably meant that they can take a little bit more time and not stew on it, but work through it.
1: We've always highlighted the coaching vacancies. Now, you know, Tassie needed theirs. They needed, you know, someone to build a club, a brand ambassador. The difference between what Carlton are looking for and Essendon, it feels like Carlton are just looking to just appoint a coach, you know, because obviously the experience of Davies and Wright being there. Would I be right in saying the selection for Essendon is building a football department?
25: Well, you're taking over a different football department to start with, aren't you? The six people have already left the football department. What are we at? August 6th. And there's going to be more to come out of that football department as well. So, and not just bit part players in all of this. You've got the senior coach in Brad Scott, the head of footy in Dan McPherson, the club psychologist Ben Robbins, a key assistant, probably their most important assistant in the whole mix. Ben Jacobs run a lot of their work under Brad Scott, so he was really integral within that as well. And Cam Roberts, who's their forward line coach. So these are not bit part roles. This is a whole clean sweep of what's happening at the Essendon Footy Club. I don't think, though, that the assistants and also James Hurd as part of this process are necessarily coming in and saying this is the super group that we're going to bring with you. This is, I think, for all of these participants about landing the role and then working it through there. And I also think that Essendon isn't going to be going through whoever gets this job and saying, go grab your five or six people and we'll build around you. The club wants a real say on how this looks, and the football department is going to be structured very differently next year.
23: So have you got a feel? I mean, I'll come back to that in a moment, but have you got a feel for which way what you think they are leaning towards, or is it not clear still for you?
25: I'd be educatedly guessing, and I don't want to do that just at the minute. But
23: how about you educatedly guess then?
25: all along, I think that Mark McVay and James Hurd have been right in the running, and I still believe that for different reasons. And I think that Jamie Graham is in that mix as well. I would be surprised if Murray Davis was the guy this time around, but I think from an experience point of view and profile point of view, being a part of this process for him is also important in his long-term build to be a senior coach. So that's the way I'm narrowing it at the moment, but honestly, Hutto, nothing surprises me about Essendon.
23: Is that, to get back to your next point about the footy structure, is there a world where McVay and Hurd both end up there?
24: Because Dean Tolman has flagged he will go on next year.
25: Well, interesting on that, Jim. I'm not as certain about that, because he has spoken today and he didn't absolutely lock in that he'll be there next year. And I think there is some uncertainty about whether whoever gets the role as senior coach, whether Dean Solomon is there in 2027. He's still got his family, obviously, up in the coast, up in Queensland, New South Wales there, on the border there. So I am not 100% certain, and I don't think Dean Solomon is 100% certain that he will be there regardless of who the senior coach is. And I think it's been a little strange how this has played out from an interim coaching point of view with Dean Solomon's role in this and his reluctance to rule himself out or necessarily absolutely put his hand up at stages throughout this process. So I've found that a little bit odd.
24: I don't think they did it by design, but do you think time has been their friend? Because when if you went back 3 weeks ago, the momentum behind, call it Team Hurd, and the Essendon faithful get Hurdy in, do you think that time has allowed people to get to know the likes of a Murray Davis and a Jamie Graham, where, okay, it feels like a more normal process? Yeah, they're all normal process, but it feels more what we're accustomed to.
25: Yep. Yeah, I think it has given them time, but they've also taken their time. Like, this is a long, long time and a process that's dragged out now more than 3 months. So we're getting to the point where...
24: Do you think that's been deliberate?
25: It's potentially, but also I think they also thought as a footy club that they were going to be better in the second half of this season and we might see some performances. And what would that also mean for the interim coach, Dean Solomon, too, who was taking on the role? So they've let that play out, and ultimately they haven't been better, they've been worse.
23: When you said you thought the footy department would be different, what did you mean by that?
25: I still think they're working through the structure of how they settle things.
24: Is that Vozzo's report?
25: Yeah. And so Craig Vozzo's been involved in this whole process in and of itself, an intriguing element of this year.
23: Peculiar, isn't it, really?
25: Yeah, I think that's a fair word, because he was the CEO who built the previous football department. He then was tasked with going and finding the best practice football department, either globally or within the AFL, and has been guiding professionally and privately the current CEO, Tim Roberts, who was taken off the board, who he reported to when he was CEO, who's now on the board. He's now the CEO.
24: We need that red string going on the board.
25: Yeah, it's a little bit like that. And also the fact that he was the link between the board and also John Wardrop, who now has played a key role in the process too, as part of the applicants all having to speak to John Wardrop, a former West Coast analyst who was very tight with Craig Vozzo. And also John Wardrop is a person who's been quoted as promoting the attributes of one of the applicants in Jamie Graham. Graham. So it's as I say, it's a unique place.
23: Did they miss by... I know the Hurd thing happened so quickly, but how many potential candidates... Like, if they do end up landing Jamie Graham, how many candidates did they miss out on potentially?
25: That's you'll never know. But also, is that their fault either? No. Is that anybody's fault? We've got a club grade who's allowed to put his hand up.
23: Of course, yes. I'm not blaming James. I'm just saying that's what happened.
24: No, but I think he ended up with the ones who generally are strong enough in their own beliefs and philosophy who put their hand up. And it's not saying the ones who, as you called, missed out are no good, but Essendon needed someone to go, no, serve up McVeigh, serve up Solomon, serve up Herdon, I'll defeat them, serve up Murray Davis. I'll grab this club by the scruff of the neck and you know, come with me.
25: And maybe in the case of Corey Enright and also James Kelly, who've prioritised the Carlton job over Essendon, they feel like Carlton's the one they actually want, and they see the future there as being brighter, quicker, and the next couple of years a lot easier to step this through rather than the Bombers, who are in for some more pain. There is no doubt about this. This 3 to 5 year plan is only a couple of years in.
23: All right, we've got to let you go, but when do you think we'll have a final decision?
25: I'd be surprised if by next week and on Thursday night we're not talking about the next senior coach of the Essendon Football Club.
24: Cal Toomey's back on next Thursday night by the sounds of it.
25: Oh.
23: Exclusively.
25: We'll see.
23: Thank you, Cal.
24: Invoice.
23: Great as always.
25: Good to be here, guys.
23: You can always see and read what Cal has to say on so many different aspects of the game at afl.com.au. With us here on 3AW Footy alongside Jack Silvani and Jimmy Bartel here tonight. Let's check in now with Matty Campbell and our partners at Betr for the latest odds on tonight's match. Over to you, Matty.
6: Yes, good evening, Hutto. Good evening, everyone. This has been a real topsy-turvy sort of situation here. All the early money was for the Western Bulldogs. They did get in as low as $1.33 in the head-to-head market, but it's all turned around. It's now back for North Melbourne. They're back out to $1.50. North Melbourne were $3.20. They're into $2.60, and the line was 21.5 at one stage. It's now 13.5. And North Melbourne's last eight games have been decided into 1-39 margins. So if you like the Dogs, you're 2.15, or if you like North, you can get $3.20. Total points for the game has gone out from 171.5 to 174.5, and punters are backing the unders there. What does that mean? It just means that North Melbourne are the best back to win tonight. Our goat better picks for the same game multis. It's about the Bulldogs forwards that have returned, Norton and Waitman. Norton to kick two goals or more, $1.30. Three goals or more, $2.10. Waitman to kick two or more, $2.20. To kick three or more, $4.80. The most popular combination there is Waitman 2, Norton 3. And for disposals, Harry Sheezel's your man. 30-plus, he's $1.55. He's been banking in a lot of multis, even 35-plus at $2.90. You can download the app tonight. 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
17: Montepelli goes back to Dolan in the pocket. Should have had the shot. Squares it instead. Hines goes up. Out the back. West snaps. Goal! Great work from Riley West.
18: He's still the unit. Big jump. And a big mark has been taken by Paul Curtis. Kick cool. Yeah. And goal.
28: Through 6PR in Perth, 5AA in Adelaide, and across the country on the 3AW app. Welcome to 3AW's coverage of this round 22 clash between the Western Bulldogs and North Melbourne from Marvel Stadium. Bringing you this evening's action, in special comments, the 2007 Brownlow medalist and three-time premiership star Jimmy Bartel. Alongside St Kilda defender Jack Silvani. On the boundary, it's award-winning reporter Jackie Reed. And in commentary, it's a very good evening to Bruce Eaver alongside Anthony Hudson.
23: Thank you, Craig Willis, and yes, good evening, everyone. If you've just joined us for the first time, the roof, as you'd expect, is closed at Marvel Stadium, but we are open for round 22 business, the first game of the third last round of football here on 3AW, brought to you by Maccas. Don't Maccas walk, Maccas run to the new Quarter Pounder barbecue and bacon. We'll head downstairs in a moment. Jackie Reed's going to set the scene for us underneath, but Bruce Eaver, of course, has just shuffled in alongside me to call the action tonight. Evening to you, Beef.
29: G'day, Hutto, and Jack, and Jimmy, and Jack, and everyone, and it's good to be back.
23: Well, it's great to have you back this week. You just try and calm your excitement tonight, having St Kilda play with us
29: in the box. Well, this isn't the first time that Jack and I have called together, but I'll just put you two peanuts on warning. So much as breathe on his right shoulder this evening, you're going to have to come through me.
23: All right, no breathing, Jimmy.
24: Keep it to ourselves. A big game tonight for both teams. Clearly, we want to see North Melbourne get that scalp, and we touched on it before. I think there's been massive improvements for North Melbourne. Some people want to see more wins on the board, but the fact is they've got 8 wins, and in the last couple of years, they were nowhere near that. They've been competitive in games for a bit longer, and just adding a little bit more polish to their game as far as conversion and kicking inside forward 50, they might have actually converted some of these close games into wins. And Western Bulldogs, where we spoke to Amit Baines and we've heard Luke Beveridge during the week, they can lock in a final 10 definitely with this game and then still challenge for the top six, Jack.
5: Yeah, looking into the game styles of both teams are quite low for inside 50s and low for pressure factor as well. So if you analyse that a bit, it could be quite an open affair. North Melbourne obviously like to keep the ball off you, and a couple of weeks ago against us, the Saints, they had 130-odd marks. Jeez. which is a lot. So they try and control the ball from the back half and then rip you through the corridor, whereas the Bulldogs rely a lot on their stoppage game and their ground ball. So they're still really quality outfit, and I think the battle will be won and lost in the midfield.
23: All right, we'll see whether they do their funky wing thing tonight or not, the Bulldogs. But in the meantime, let's head down to the boundary for our ground conditions for Barry Plant with Jackie Reid. Get the home ground advantage. 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Jack.
0: Good evening, good buddies. Yes, we had a max of 16 degrees today. Right now it's around 13. The roof is closed, as you mentioned. We're expecting somewhere between 26 and 28,000 here tonight. No late changes for either side for the Dogs. Cody Waitman, Aaron Norton and Lockie Jakes return. Louis Emmett, Jed Buslinger and Latham Vandermeer have all been omitted. And for the Roos, Riley Hardiman and George Wardlaw are in. Josh Goda has been managed and Bailey Scott has been omitted. You might notice tonight something different with the goalposts as well. The AFL is testing its new camera technology tonight. They're going to keep the old ones there just for the meantime, but tonight is the first test run of the new cameras.
23: All right, hard to see from here, I have to say, Jack, but I'll take your word for it, and if we have a controversial decision, we'll find out for sure.
24: Upgrade from the Polaroids, nice.
23: Yeah, indeed.
5: Looks a bit thicker, a bit higher up the post, doesn't it?
24: A bit chubbier. More padding. Bit chubbier.
5: Yeah.
23: Oh, yeah, maybe. Yep. No, fair call.
29: It looks like it's blending in with the padding, which is a good thing for starters.
23: I tell you what, Nick Larkey does not need the goal front to be any tighter than what it currently is. All right, the back of that smart aleck comment. Let's get some bold predictions with thanks to Arrow Transport from wharf to warehouse. 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Jimmy.
24: All right, I've gone really bold this week. I've called it in for eight. So the two ins for the Western Bulldogs, Waitman and Norton, will combine for eight goals tonight.
23: Waitman and Norton.
24: In for eight.
23: Okay, not Lucky Jacks, does he get it?
24: We'll throw Lockie Jacks in, even though he's not a prolific goal scorer like the other two.
23: No, let me just check. He has not scored an AFL goal.
24: There you go.
23: Lockie, at this stage. Jack, have you got a bold prediction for us?
5: Yes, my good mate Matty Kennedy played 100% game time forward last week, so I'm going to put him down for three goals.
24: Ooh, right. Nice.
23: Let's hope he lines
24: good,
23: up.
24: Good
23: lines
24: head
23: up
24: of
23: in,
24: hair too.
23: Lines up in the guts straight away tonight. Beef, what have you got for us?
29: We've got two players tonight that have been camped on 49 career goals for some considerable amount of time. Caleb Daniel against his old side hasn't kicked a goal all year, so he's been stuck on 49. He'll kick a goal tonight to register career major number 50. And Bailey Williams has been on 49 for, I think, a few weeks as well. He'll kick a goal as well for career number 50.
23: Oh, man, Ted Hooks all night to see whether that happens.
29: Well, Caleb Daniel hasn't kicked a goal all season. That's bold enough, isn't
23: that's
29: it?
23: That's bold enough, okay. Yeah. Jackie, hope you got
5: Bruce.
23: Something better for us.
0: Oh, well, I'm
5: used
0: not sure
5: the week
0: about
5: off
0: that.
5: Well, Bruce.
0: Joel Frazier, he's been under the pump, I reckon, the last couple of weeks. I reckon he'll return to form tonight. 25 possessions and one goal.
23: All right, that's 25 possessions and one goal. I'm going to go for... I'm going to back Nick Larkey. I know he kicked two straight last week, but 8 goals, 14 with 5
24: he's
23: misses.
24: He's kicking 8-14 tonight.
23: Is 8 that's goals, bold, 14 with 5 misses over the last 6 weeks. He's had 27 shots for 8 goals. I'm going minimum of... I'm going to go with the old... You went with this, Beaver. He won't kick a behind tonight and a minimum of 4 goals. So I think he can kick 5. Let's say 5.
29: Well, he kicked 2 straight last
24: five
29: week.
24: Straight?
23: I know, but that's his 6 week.
24: Did you say 5 without a behind?
23: 5 without a behind.
24: Okay, I'll give you 4 and then allow you a miss. So everyone after that, you get
29: last
24: a miss.
29: Last time these sides met, he kicked 5-1.
23: Yeah.
29: So it'll be 5 straight tonight.
23: 5 straight. 5 straight. Okay.
24: Why don't you seem impressed by that?
23: No, he's...
29: Oh, well, after he'd ridiculed me 90 seconds ago, it wasn't going to give him much
24: lala. Did you just get the lalas?
29: I just realised what I didn't miss from last Thursday night from being ill.
24: The umpire?
23: Hey, Jack, how do you think the umpiring was down at Geelong a few weeks ago for the Saints on Thursday night?
5: No comment. No.
24: Smart. You get fined nowadays.
29: What about last Saturday in the second half? Absolutely no comment.
23: You reckon that was a mark to Rowan Marshall or he shouldn't have been called play on, Bruce?
24: Don't do this already to him.
23: All right. Captains.
24: He's been unwell.
23: Have met in the middle. I actually didn't see which way whoever won the toss. Did you see, Jack, who won the toss?
24: Yeah, we've got our right of screen, North Melbourne.
23: North Melbourne, okay.
24: So where they've done their warm-up, they're going to.
23: All right, no worries. Okay, what are we looking for early, do you think, Jimmy and Jack, to get a feel for the game and which team will have it, as the coaches say, looking like a game that
24: on
23: a North
24: terms.
23: Melbourne or a Bulldogs game?
5: Yeah, I'm going to be interested in the matchup with Marcus Bontempelli. Finno Sullivan's been handed some pretty big roles throughout his second year, Jim, and I think there could be one tonight where he lines up on arguably the premier player in the competition.
24: Yeah, and I think you touched on one off air. Like, what are North Melbourne going to do in the ruck? Of course, Trembath against you guys, he took a lot of centre bounces, and then Big Sherry came around and bullied people, and we know Tim English is a jumping ruckman, and when he plays well, the Dogs genuinely play well.
29: You know, North Melbourne's last win against the Western Bulldogs was Brad Scott's last game as coach of North Melbourne.
23: North Melbourne.
29: Around 10, 2019.
23: Nine matches, is that what it is?
29: Nine in a row. Nick Larkey was the least experienced Roo playing that day, playing just his seventh game.
23: Wow. Now you've listed for us.
1: I've got one for you. North Melbourne haven't won on a Thursday night since 1991.
29: I can't even remember a Thursday night game.
23: How many times did they play?
1: Who cares? It's 1991.
23: You've been in the media too long, Jimmy.
1: Yeah, I know. I've been hanging out with Bruce.
23: All right, we're set to go. Thursday night footy, a lot on the line. The Bulldogs to try and confirm a place in the 10 and North Melbourne to perhaps keep their wildcard chances alive. Sherry takes the first tap and Simpkin was onto it to Davies Uniac and McKercher coming off the wing. The left footer kicks to the numbers in front of Larkey and those Bulldogs numbers do the job required and knock it over the line and out of bounds.
5: Looks like the Bulldogs are doing their wing trick that you spoke about, Hutto.
1: Funky wing trick, we called it.
29: It's a modest crowd at the moment. Let's hope it does build over the first quarter. Still,
23: it is modest, isn't it?
29: It's a school night, of course. Now, English gets taken to ground by Sherry. They both go to ground. Sherry was appealing for the free kick. Umpire lets it go. Finally, the whistle will have a ball up 40 out from the north goal, 45-degree angle. A little of atmosphere in the stadium as yet. Sherry misses the attempted swipe down to O'Sullivan. Sheasel can't grab it. Richards on the non-preferred right. Tumbles a punt forward and Waitman playing in front of Zerha. Marks it left half back. Handball a bit sloppy.
23: Yeah, quick with a release to Richards. Maybe too quick. Tidied up English and Waitman. And they feed it back to Bramble who kicks cleanly to Jones. Eyes up after he takes the mark on the wing. Nothing really turns him on yet. Little holes created and one of those living there is Ed Richards. He takes the mark on the short and goes long into the pocket. It's just too strong for lob and everybody else. And Core was the closest to it as it bounced harmlessly over and out. Throwing in the pocket. No score yet through the first minute of play. 3AW Thursday night footy. Boundary umpire heaves it back. English and Sherry. Sherry grabs it out of the ruck but then couldn't work out what to do with it. Slams. Got the handball out. English fed it to lob. 30 out from goal. Clearing kick from Davies Uniac who did well to scoop it up. Kick it out to where Caulfield maybe manhandled Darling. And he's given away the free kick. BP scoreboard, there's nothing to report just yet. Just great coffee and yummy snacks to go off your to-do list at BP.
1: Bruce, you'd remember Caulfield in his younger days, clearly at St Kilda. He's almost twice the size he is. He's become a big brute to play on the key position players.
29: Had a lot of injuries as a Saint and a Dog as Darling kicks long down the line. Two pairs of players there. No mark taken. Trimbath, spectacular attempt at the mark. Karmas with a little handball to Hines. One of his, probably his best game at league level last week, and he spears a pass to Waitman. Quickly down to you, Jack. What is the expected crowd tonight?
0: Yeah, it's between 26 and 28,000, I'm told, by the Western Bulldogs.
29: They're going to need to come late. Waitman short to Bonapelli. Two kangaroos spoil each other in combatant core. Norton tries to grab the crumb. He does. LDU, interesting tackle. Umpire says, well, that either had to be too high or incorrect disposal. I would have thought. Umpire says, I'll ball it up 40 out from the Dogs' goal right on the boundary line. And then Sherry kicks it out of bounds on the full.
5: Thought that had to be holding the ball. Forfeit your right to prior opportunity taking the tackler on, don't you?
1: You think so.
23: Hopefully the league's not listening tonight as Cooper Hines is the recipient from 50 out. He doesn't try and kick the goal. Sets it up to the square. Croft got both hands to it. Then followed up. Handball out to West. Three kangaroos and the one with the most vigour is Cam Zerha to lock him away. So still they search for a score. Hopefully a goal. Richard snatches it. Gave it to Bontempelli. To Waitman. Threw it on the boot. Smothered by Zerha. Simpkin followed up. They kept it in tight until McKercher got a clearing kick. And it's going to land with Curtis who legged his way to half back. And takes the mark in front of Selwood. Still no score. And we've travelled 4 minutes on the white glove movement on com.au clock. That kick was smothered. It went back to O'Sullivan. And he got multiple Bulldogs all around him. And the umpire said, you had enough time. That's a free kick. Bad luck.
29: Umpires tonight, Howarth, Fleer, Dorr and Plough's son in Brent Wallace. As Selwood, he's going to set it up to about 15 out from goal. Wants the high flyers. No one got off the ground. And Griffin Logue, in losing his boot, managed to punch it out of bounds. Boundary throw in left forward pocket for the Bulldogs. A modest crowd and a modest start, it must be said, to this Thursday night clash to get round 22 underway. From the restart, Richards runs onto it under pressure. Got a quick handball to Liberatore. Back to Richards, hemmed in on the boundary line. Quick handball to Hines. He dropped the football as he was tackled. And it'll be a free kick to LDU between the back pocket and right half back on this harbour side of the stadium.
23: He's prepared to kick back in the defensive goal square with the man Bruce is back to kick a goal tonight. Caleb Daniel takes the mark. And his left boot is employed successfully. He finds Condon. He has the footy spinning around on his fingers before he finds the exit route. Core marks and kicks cleanly to Simpkin, who marks four to the wing. So an opportunity for the Kangaroos to build. Inward handball, Spargo. Quick kick to Curtis is good. Got the protection he needed. Caulfield couldn't get past Darling quick enough.
24: Got Paul Curtis. After it too, Paul Curtis. Bit sore in the lower back. Great work rate from Paul Curtis. He was down here across the half back line. But even though they hugged the boundary line, they did it quickly. And it was a good kick from Aiden Core. It had rapid speed to find Simpkin. And they kept the advantage just leapfrogging the Bulldogs their way down.
23: I actually think he's had a pretty good season, Aiden Core, back in defence. But Paul Curtis, when he's been there, has also been damaging, as we know. 32 goals for the season. Just a few weeks with suspension, but from 45 metres out, you'd back him in to kick the first goal of the night, which he delivers.
24: His rapid speed to find Simpkin, and they kept the advantage just leapfrogging the Bulldogs their way down.
23: I actually think he's had a pretty good season, Aiden Core, back in defence.

0: Wild being Caffey turn into BP, and it's tick, tick, tick, done. It is the Kangaroos a goal. The Dogs yet to score.
1: Yeah, really quality ball movement from North there, as Jimmy touched on the ability to move it from D50 to inside 50. They're the number two team for forward 50 marks, Jim. So they do create opportunities for themselves, but that's their method of going inside 50, being able to pass in, hit the shorts rather than sort of bomb long. So.
0: And if you think of Hawthorn at their best, they were pretty good at that, weren't they?
2: Yeah, and they've created opportunities. They're just their conversion, and at times when the game is in the balance, they've just missed that last kick going inside forward 50.
3: So the best part of 6.5 minutes to get the first score of the night. And Paul Curtis gets the Kangaroos off to the perfect start. Now, Sherry, he actually took that out of the ruck cleanly, got it to LDU, socketed it off the ground to centre-half forward. Dogs under pressure here. Selwood was mown down immediately. And a good tackle there by Dawson. And the Kangaroos force a stoppage right on the paint of forward 50, which is to the platform 28 or Emerald Hotel end in this first quarter. Davidson fires out a handball, and the Dogs will clear down towards centre wing. Core plays for the free kick at the back. Jack's mate Kennedy grabs it, gets a little handball to Dolan, back to Kennedy, back to Dolan, all under extreme pressure. He wobbles a left foot kick towards full forward, and Zerha plays the percentages. He probably could have marked it going the double fister, punched it away from Croft and through for a rush behind. Bulldogs' first score of the night. Behind, the Kangaroos one straight six.
0: Roos don't muck around. Quick kick in is marked by Larky. Off to Daniel along the wing. It was too strong for Dawson. Railed up by O'Donnell. Swings it in, aimed at Richards. Missed him. Marked by Sheasel. Kangaroos a chance to bounce off the wing. Maybe a little aggressive. Whacked away by Selwood. Denying Curtis that time. But only falls back in the lap of Larky, who had about two changes of mind before he handballs to Daniel and makes it his call as to what's next. Short to Dawson. Forward of the wing, they travel that city side. It's a bullet. It's too low, though, to get through to Bance. Jacks had it knocked away, picked up by Darling. Sends it longer, full forward. Curtis is going to kick a second. He didn't even need to take possession. It just sat up for him nicely away from Selwood. He is a clever footballer, and he's put through a couple of goals already, the only two in the match so far. Two straight 12 plays, one behind. And that's on the BP scoreboard.
2: It was actually a good play from Larky, because when he looked up and wanted to go quick to the half forward line, the big rock lobster had dropped behind the play, and so he had to think his way through it. What wasn't the best kick on the forward flank, but they were able to make a contest, and sometimes you just have to scrap your way, and we know Paul Curtis is a very good one-on-one player.
3: Warm applause for George Wardlaw coming on for his first run of the night. Little high five to Tom Blamires as he jogs into the centre square setup. So a perfect start for the Kangas. Paul Curtis with two excellent goals from vastly different methods in achieving them, but the Kangaroos not quite off to a fly, but they lead by 11 points as Ed Richards takes it straight out of the centre, tries to spear the pass to Kennedy, who might have been caught high. Zerha hacks it back into the midfield. Awkward ball to Mark, but Bramble did well. Marked it, handball to Frazier, handball to Hines, pumps it to full forward. Bulldogs are plenty out the back, and Kennedy is marked directly in front. Only 15 to 20 out, and the Bulldogs should post their first six-pointer at the 10-minute mark.
0: Hey, Jack, has someone lost their head?
4: They certainly have. Tristan Cherry lost his helmet in that ruck contest there, so he's just had to go back and fish it out.
2: Yeah, lost his stack hat.
3: So Matt Kennedy, one of only six Bulldogs to have played every game this season. Short approach, and he hammers it through. So the Dogs finally on the board in terms of the major avenue to goal. They're 1-1-7. North Melbourne, two straight 12, all on the BP scoreboard. Great coffee and yummy snacks. Tick off your to-do list at BP. And for Maccas on this Thursday night, here's Jimmy and Jack.
0: I think stack hat might be a bit triggering for some people when they're a kid being forced to wear the helmet.
2: Jeez.
0: Sorry. Yeah. Go, Jack.
1: It was clever forward craft there. Zerha got the spoil on him on the initial lead, but then reading the intercept, he ducked straight out the back and was able to slip his opponent.
2: Did you have a yellow one or a white one?
0: I can't actually remember. When I was young, helmets weren't even compulsory.
2: You're a stack hat man?
3: No, they weren't.
2: Jack was born in the 90s, so they weren't around then.
1: No, I've never heard of a stack hat.
2: Yeah. Looks like a couple of blokes out there have had their hair cut with a stack hat placed
0: true
2: on their head.
0: Up goes Sherry. He's got his stack hat back on. He's tapped though, red by Liberatore. Off to Richards. Bulldogs get it deep towards Kennedy again, but Parker puts his body in the road. He takes the mark and quickly swings it out to another ex-Swan. Stevens through his

0: 100th game a couple of weeks ago, delivers nicely up to Dawson. He takes the mark. He's a big boy, isn't he?
1: Yeah, he's a whopper.
0: Big Will Dawson, all 200 centimetres of him. In game number 16, kicks them wide to half forward. Larky was in front, denied access by O'Donnell. Stevens flicked it away, straight back to Larky, who twists and turns and somehow almost found a way out. But it's has that come off a boot? No, it's above the knee, so it'll be a throw-in rather than a lasso at it. Left half forward for the Kangaroos.
1: Above the shin boner.
2: Wouldn't mind seeing a Harvey Norman replay of that. It certainly, the way it flew over the line, didn't look like it had come off the knee, but anyway.
1: Oh, yep, just saying it came straight off the cap.
2: Ball spinning back into play. Out of sight, Sherry gets rid of lob. And North Melbourne should get the clearance here. Caleb Daniel with a quick handball to Luke Parker. He kicks to the hot spot. Steaming out was Dawson. Spread eagle the pack. Stevens receives the handball from Kurt. Beautiful chip pass from Dylan Stevens out wide. And Simpkin, the former captain, has marked on the slightest of angles and only 30 to 35 out.
3: It's really clever play from North there, and they're probably dominating the ground ball at the moment, it feels. Their ability to get to the foot of the contest, their forwards are doing a great job to get it to ground, but they're just beating the Dogs on the ground at the moment.
2: Going at slightly less than 50% in terms of accuracy this season, Jai Simpkin. 9 goals, 10 for the campaign. As he creeps up on 200 games, which will come up early next season. That's a beautiful drop punt, though, and the former skipper has kicked the Kangas third, and they skip back out to this 11-point buffer. 3 straight 18 to 117, all on the BP scoreboard.
1: He's putting together a nice year, Jai Simpkin. He's gone about it pretty quietly and accepted his role out on the wing. There was talk when he was maybe looking elsewhere to play more inside mid and that high half-forward role, but he's now embraced the wing. He gets looks forward, but Dawson's the one who early doors has actually put up a couple of really good contests. He's got on the lead, he's crashed some packs, and has created those really good ground ball opportunities that Jack's talking about.
0: So 18 to 7. I thought he was going to talk a bit longer, Bruce. You sort of threw me.
2: So did I.
0: Yeah. Mm-hmm. Yeah. Okay.
2: Thinking of his next one liner.
1: No.
0: All good. Back up in the air with English beaten by Dawson. He got the tap down. O'Sullivan did well to get a handball away, but it took the lunging efforts of Wardlaw to find the footy. They found him, but Alpo let them play for a long time before he said he dragged it in the second time. And Kennedy marks and releases immediately to Hines. Growing in confidence, deep kick. Norton's at the back. It never arrived. Combin jumped up in front of the whole pack and took the mark very decisively. And that's an excellent mark. We'll be looking in line for the Power Bay mark of the day. And it could come from Charlie Combin a little later. His kick a little dodgy, though, on the way out. But through hands, Curtis had to break the liberatorio tackle to retrieve the footy. Core back to Curtis. They work at a tight triangle. And then to Caleb Daniel. That is a great kick, a creative kick. To Sheasel, who lays it off to Curtis, who bursts off half-back, pulls the kick for Dawson or Banch. Bit of difference in size. Banch snatched it, gave it to Simpkin. North on a roll. Simpson's already kicked the goal. He's had one bounce. He's had two. Got maybe a little bit carried away. He's kicked across the face. But Trenbarth is going to take the mark on the line. And so that was dashing stuff from North. Trenbarth tries to kick back to Banch. And the little man, I can barely see him. He jumped up and he dropped the mark. And now he's caught holding the ball. And they undid all their good work. Trying to be a little too team orientated.
1: Yeah, but Trenbarth, when you're on the goal line,
0: it's actually an easy kick.
1: You get all that protected space.
2: Sanders retreats to Jakes, who then gets it to Karmas. That was a dangerous little pass. They affect the turnover here, North. Wardlaw with a handball to Banch. Banch into O'Sullivan. Centering ball, but it suits Davidson. Surely that's an arm chop against Simpkin, and they've made an absolute meal of this, North Melbourne. And yeah, Trenbarth, what was he thinking? Had to just go back and snap it round the corner as the exit kick comes from Bolton Pelling. The skipper picks out English, and then comes inboard. And Big Croft takes the mark and handballs to Sanders in the one motion. Chips the pass to Bolton Pelling. Too low with the kick and showed too much of it to Griffin Logue, who takes the mark and transfers play immediately.
0: It arrives safely with Stevens. He kicks up to Darling, so a long way up the ground, normally at half forward. The busy Banch is in a bit of space, and they can step their way down the stones on that city wing. He finds Trenbarth. Going to Larky, he's a bit frustrated. He was next up the rank, so he kicks deep into the pocket. English providing coverage. Dawson made Good competition. Jake's quick hands to Liberatore. Partially smothered. Picked up by Wardlaw. Snaps a goal. And the North fans will love this. And look at his teammates. They jump all over him as well. Almost like it's his first goal of his career. Not quite that many players got around him, but a good six or seven. So I probably exaggerated a little bit, but that's what we do with the media, Jack. Four straight 24 to 1-1-7. What a start by North.
3: They're stretching the ground really well. Their speed off turnover, getting it out open side. And I touched on that, both teams' pressure being on the lower end throughout the year, but North's pressure's been really good. It was Sheasel who got a hand in there, and again, they had numbers at the front of the contest to be able to capitalise. So it just looks like they're outworking the Dogs at the moment.
1: Yeah, their speed of getting out of their back half has been rapid, and as you mentioned, they're making the ground really big, so they're stretching wide and long, and the Dogs are falling back, or they're peeling right back to their half-back line. But some big contests from Dawson, and just shifting the angles hasn't allowed the Dogs to capitalise on the spare behind the footy.
0: Great work on the Harvey Norman replay by Sheasel there.
2: Great start by the Kangaroos. Back underway, and another clearance is coming up here for the Northerners. LDU with a nice clean pickup. Kicks to centre half forward. Mark almost taken by Larky. Sheasel at the back. Floats the pass into the pocket. And the mark has been taken by Trembar. Diving same way as the flight of the footy. Judged it perfectly as it floated over his shoulder. And he is marked on a tough angle for the right footer. Only about 30 metres out, but only a pace or two in from the boundary.
1: Big decision for the Bulldogs at quarter time. You know, the gimmick off the wing and the opposition half forward and wings. They're getting too much space here for North Melbourne. They're losing their matchup straight after the centre bounce.
2: Three straight against the Hawks in Launceston, and a very accurate 28-9 for the season. Drop punt is across the face. Won't score at all. But the mark's been taken in the opposite forward pocket by the veteran in Jack Darling. And the Bulldogs defence all at sea again.
1: Just bench press Caulfield there as the ball came in. Just sent him stage left.
2: So Jack Darling, who is going to set up what Trembath should have done a few moments ago, steps out, curls it over the left shoulder, and the Kangas stay perfect, and they've got five of the best in the first 18 and a half minutes. And it's a 23-point lead to North Melbourne. They have jumped the Bulldogs on the VP scoreboard. Five straight, 30 North. 1-1-7, the Bulldogs from Maccas on this Thursday night to start round 22. Here's Jimmy Bartell and Jack Silvani on 3AW, 5AA, 6PR footy.
3: The tools look really dynamic down there. They do play a three-tool attack, so it's going to stretch the Dogs' undersized defence a little bit here with Caulfield probably having to play on one of the tools, which was Darling there. So it looks like they might be doing that little ruck flip with Cherry here, Jim.
1: Yeah, and what I was touching on before, because the wings are rolling back for the Western Bulldogs, they're just rolling back and guarding grass. And because North Melbourne's had relative ease to move the footy up to their forward line, they're actually losing who's on who, and lots of free space is opening up for the Kangas.
0: Lead at 23. Dribble forward to Sanders. Got a handball back to Ponsonpally. His kick smothered by Wardlaw. Crashes hard in, and then it's socketed away by O'Sullivan. Sheasel grabbed that he was vulnerable, and Selwood coming the other way. Won it, but Wardlaw returned the favour. Knocked it forward. The hand from Spargo snatched away cleverly by Frazier. Had support in O'Donnell, and now Karmas able to bring some semblance of control. Though his kick was too heavy for Jones, and it's marked by Hardiman, who I think was a pretty good young player.
1: He was all Australian under 18.
0: A little bit struggled as to why he hasn't played more footy for the Roos. Had a few injuries this year. Goes back to Corr, who hesitates for when was the right time to release it. It was a kick of a low percentage, but Elias had no chance. Jones and Davidson work in tandem. Off to Frazier. They move to half forward. Lobs there as the target. Can't mark. Logue and Corr did enough between them to knock it away. And then Logue keeps it in. A handball to Blomeyers, who confidently sold it dummy. Maybe overconfidently, because the kick to the inside was stolen by Sanders. He laid it off to Bramble. Running hard. Kicks to full forward. West in the square. Was he interfered with by Parker? No, he wasn't. Worked well. Got it to Stevens. They've dodged one there until brilliant rundown tackle. And it was Croft that did the running down and the tackling. And he's one of three. And he should be able to convert from about 15 metres out.
3: They just needed to find a mark there, North. They did all the hard work to be able to stop the straight play, and then just the turnover, the costly turnover in the middle, sees Croft the beneficiary here.
0: It could have been front-on contact on West. Look at the Harvey Norman replay, but not so according to the umpire. They get their shot at goal. It's marginally more difficult, and Croft He forces it across the face. And that's a bad miss, really, given the circumstances. 1-2-8 to 5-30 on the BP scoreboard.
2: Parker very short to McKercher. And the classy left footer then heads out wide. And the mark taken by Hardiman. Handballs to the running Logue, who kicks a nice-looking ball to centre wing. Spargo was the target. Frazier with the spoil, but straight to the arms of Stevens. Chain of handballs. Eventually, Zerha flips it by hand to McKercher. Centering ball, dangerous. And Dolan with the intercept. Ahead of the opposite 26 and the veteran Parker. Kicks out to a one-on-one. Floats over the head of the intended target in West. He's then... Was he held back then by Logue?
1: That's got him.
2: Oh, they've been pinged for insufficient intent.
0: They've remembered the rule.
1: Yeah, he said if you've kicked it off the ground, you've had the option to pick it up.
2: Probably an argument that West might have received a free kick for a hold, but now Bontempelli, non-preferred side for the left footer. Not that that should be an issue for a man of his talent. He's going to shoot from about 30 out and kick from outside the field of play. It's a very high kick. Goal umpire works to his right, and it is a minor score. So the Bulldogs 1-3-9, North Melbourne 5-30, all on the BP scoreboard, and still with 5.5 minutes remaining in the first quarter on the white glove mover clock.
0: Parker short to Logue, back to Parker. Outward bound now through Zerha. He runs, he carries, he shares by hand with O'Sullivan. Stevens located on the wing, received, put the brakes on, and pulls the kick back across half back to Hardiman. And the young West Australian for North Melbourne on that city halfback flank swings it all the way back to Griffin Logue. The ex-Docker at full stretch marks and then shorts one to Zerha. Looking more and more comfortable back in defence. And they've worked it pretty well. They've found the spare man, loses core at halfback. He kicks to... Contest! Oh, he had a right of the wave and he kept on going and up and up. And he buried Selwood. He took a huge mark on the wing. Big thrills on a Thursday night from Paul Curtis. And a power bay mark of the day. Play went on and went forward to Caulfield. Living dangerously, the Bulldogs. Switches to the outer side. He finds Jakes, who goes short to lob. And Curtis has played on way too quickly for my liking. We didn't get to really describe that power bay mark of the day. The heat pumps available online at Bunnings Warehouse.
2: Oh, that'll take some topping for the power bay mark of the round. As lob from right half back. Kicks to centre wing and kicks well. Yeah, the mark taken there by Dolan, who jogs away from Stevens, and then he was just a bit too lax, and eventually Stevens gave him a little push in the side, and it sent the kick sailing out of bounds on the full. The Dogs, they are off their tucker here as McKercher kicks to the lead of Parker, needs strong hands, and he marks in front of Riley West, almost at centre-half back, and he lands a little awkwardly, does Luke Parker. So North will reload here. They're 5 straight from just 9 inside 50s for Lamaro's Hotel. As he kicks out wide, again, showed too much of it to Davidson, who punched away from Blamires, kicked the left half forward, and West takes the diving mark right on 50.
0: Too far out to have a shot, but not too far out to try and pass to Bontempelli, but Zerha again. How many has he had so far, Jimmy?
1: Cam Zerha, he's had 4, coming up to 5.
0: Okay, solid enough back in defence, probably not as many as I thought, though.
1: That's all right, it's a good start
0: up
1: for a halfback.
0: Up to the wing, this is O'Donnell's turn to launch. He beautifully read by Vance, and again the little man streaks away. 2 bounces already, through half forward. He acknowledges the lead of Spargo, who takes the mark. Next one important, Trembath had a miniature version of him in Curtis ahead. Both as plausible options, but he wasn't convinced. Eventually, well, he went somewhere in between, and yeah, Davidson was the cut-off man.
1: You've got to get back and get ready to kick.
0: Yeah. Oh, Waitman comes and knocks it out of O'Sullivan's hands. North crowd thought he chopped his arms. Spillage went to Liberatore. Logue displaced Jones. It did well. Got onto the footy. He's handballed down the line. That's going to be last disposal. It's a bad mistake, really, to make. And the free kick is going to Kennedy. That Curtis mark, it looked like a sort of a mini Moorcroft.
2: Moorcroft, David.
0: Moorcroft, David, yes. Thank you, Bruce.
2: And a quarter of a century ago, as Kennedy hugs the boundary line to a 2-on-1. The one was Bontempelli with the big spoil there. Cam Zerha, who couldn't slap on the anchors quick enough, and a little awkwardly he's clattered into the fence, and he's now running around like I would be, Jimmy. He's got the stone in the stone in both shoes.
1: A bit ginger.
2: It's a boundary throw-in between... Hutto's got a photo of a stack hat up on his phone.
0: Just to show Jack later, so he knows what we're talking about.
1: No, thank you.
2: From the restart.
1: They're good for Mad Monday. I'll give you the tip.
2: Sanders, yeah, goggles as well. LDU's got it. Centre half back to Zerha. Took a long time to get rid of it. Handball to Sheasel. Dolan chases him, kicks out wide to Sheasel, and he finds Stephen settling on the city side, brings it back inboard, and McKercher on the sponsor's logo marks, and happy just to put on the anchors momentarily.
0: 21 points is the margin, still 2 minutes remaining. McKercher makes his mind up, goes out back out to Hardiman, who has it bang on the wing. Luke Beveridge makes his way down. You have a worry or two.
1: Two watches on.
0: 12 by 21 points. Sherry comes out. Presented, can't mark. Hines with the cleanup. Williams back, he goes to Caulfield. Cross half back a little too firmly for Jakes. It's about to be tackled. Pretty cleverly dropped the ball.
1: Down the full.
0: The boundary, unless it came off his boot. It did.
1: Well spotted.
0: So it's a free kick going to Paul Curtis, and it wasn't so clever after all.
1: Had some sort of quarter, Paulie C.
2: At both ends of the ground, kicked two goals. He's done some good work behind the footy as well. Sets it up to the top of the square. No mark taken. Sheasel run onto the crumb. Half a throw to McKercher. Tried the banana kick from directly in front. Floats out to the fourth pocket. Mark and or free kick to Spark. I think he's been paid the free kick. Well, I reckon he took the mark anyway.
1: He did. He used his heft to move him out of the way.
2: And Charlie Spargo with one of the last kicks of the quarter. Tight angle, but he's setting up the former Demon to snap on his non-preferred left and to give the Kangaroos a 27-point lead in the shadows of quarter time. He steps out, he snaps, and he seals the deal. He curled it round the near goalpost, and the Kangaroos stay perfect. Six straight, 36. The Western Bulldogs 1-3-9. That's all on the BP scoreboard. Great coffee and yummy snacks and stack hats. Tick off your to-do list at BP. And there's just 46 seconds remaining on the White Glove Mover clock. And I bet Luke Beveridge can't wait to get out to his charges.
1: Yeah.
4: You go,
1: Jim. He loves getting down to the bench, and it's always fascinating watching him move the magnets around like he's cracking some big code. But he's got to actually get greater pressure on the footy. But then it's okay to roll back and help out the defence, but you've still got to take out the most dangerous quickly. So I think what they're trying to do is for the team, the Western Bulldogs, but they just have been a little bit too far off. What are you seeing down there, Jack?
5: Well, you guys called it earlier. Luke Parker fell a little awkwardly, and he's still grabbing at that right shoulder. The physio's gone out to him. It looks like he can't lift it very high, so they'll have to treat that at quarter time.
0: Thank you, Jack. Inside the last 45 seconds, the pack gets shifted a little closer to the Bulldogs' goal, but they're going to have to reassemble for another ball up. Almost centre half forward. Wouldn't the Dogs love a late one? Sherry knocked it straight to Davies Uniac. Quick kick. It's reeled in by Bramble. Umpire didn't pay the mark for his efforts. Didn't travel far enough. His kick roughly in the direction of Norton, but Conman bent it to him. Good tackle from Norton. Didn't have possession, so not holding the ball. Jones. One last to Rad. Deep to full forward. Sanders got to Collard. Picked up by Croft. Handball to Hines. There's a whistle. He snapped a goal. And the advantage will be paid. All clear. So they do get the late one, and it comes from the improving Cooper Hines, wearing a famous Bulldogs number. That number has always seemed to know how to kick a goal, and Hines has kicked his 10th of the season, and the Bulldogs' late goal takes the margin back to 21 points on the BP scoreboard. Great coffee, yummy snacks, tick off your to-do list at BP. 6 straight, 36 the Roos, 2-3-15 the Bulldogs.
4: That's just the Bulldogs' third goal in their last four quarters of footy, so they've really struggled to score. Obviously over there in Freo, and what was a generally low-scoring affair, but also to start the game here. As I said before, Jim, North have just managed to control the ball. They've doubled their marks, 41-19. The Dogs just can't get their hands on it. North have controlled the offense completely, keeping the ball off them and using it really well moving forward.
2: Nine ticks of the White Glove Mover clock until the quarter time siren. A clean clearance and a mark, and there's still a chance. LDU handball to Simpkin. The ball will land 40 out from goal. A Caulfield drops the mark. And, gee, that quick on the... I reckon those lights were meant to go off as the siren sounds.
1: Surely not. No siren gate here, Beaver.
2: Don't mention that, Jim, 20 years on. So quarter time, and the Kangaroos will be well pleased with their work. BP scoreboard shows the Kangas enjoy a 21-point break. BP, great coffee and yummy snacks. Tick off your to-do list at BP. 6 straight, 36 North, 2-3-15, the Western Bulldogs. Paul Curtis with the first two goals of the game is the only multiple goal scorer on the ground. Singles to Wardlaw, Simpkin, Spargo and Darling, while Matt Kennedy and Cooper Hines, the goal kickers for the Western Bulldogs. A quick break. We'll get back down to Jack on the other side of this for Barry Plant Real Estate in safe hands. An expert quarter time analysis from Jack Silvani and Jimmy Bartell on Thursday night, 3AW footy. North Melbourne, 6-8, 36. The Western Bulldogs, 2-3-15 at the first change for Maccas. Don't Maccas walk. Maccas run to the new quarter pounder barbecue bacon. 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
0: And the North fans will love this. Loses core at halfback. He kicks it. Oh, he had it right of the wave and he kept on going it up and up. And he buried Selwood. He took a huge mark on the wing.
2: Comes out of the fourth pocket. Mark and or free kick to Spark. I think he's been paid the free kick. I reckon he took the mark anyway. He snaps and he seals the deal.
0: That Curtis mark looked like a sort of a mini Moorcraft.
2: Moorcroft, David.
0: Moorcroft, David. Yes. Thank you, Bruce. Just listen to that replay. I'm pretty sure I said Moorcroft the first time, Bruce, but you correct me at will.
2: Pretty sure you didn't.
0: Quarter time. We'll analyse that forensically later. 6-8, 30 North. They are perfect, as Bruce said. 2-3-15, the Western Bulldogs. That is at quarter time on the Robot Building Supplies scoreboard. Let's get to Jack first and foremost and get the latest from downstairs for Barry Plant Real Estate.
5: North Melbourne just breaking up from their huddle now. Luke Beveridge has spent a few extra minutes with Riley Sanders as he's sprinted back up to the coach's box. In terms of injuries, not a lot to report, thankfully, for that first quarter. Marcus Bontempelli had a cut to the index finger on his left hand. He's had that patched up at quarter time. And for North Melbourne, Luke Parker, a little ginger through that right shoulder after falling awkwardly, so certainly one to watch for the rest of this game.
0: Barry Plant Real Estate in safe hands.
1: Yeah, thanks, Hutto. And Jack, a truckload of possessions for North Melbourne. They've been able to get the game on their terms. You asked at the start of the game, Hutto, who would get it on their terms the quickest? Well, it's North Melbourne, but they've matched the Bulldogs in their strength in ground ball gets, and then they're able to actually stretch the ground. And from D50 to forward 50, been really efficient. 13 inside forward 50s for 6 goals. Dogs have actually had 14 for 2 goals, 3.
2: Seeing a Harvey Norman replay again of that Paul Curtis market.
1: Yeah, it looks better and better, doesn't it?
0: Certain angles it's going to be really.
2: And it's sort of the way Shea Bolton takes it.
0: Yeah, stands up,
2: yeah. Gets the extra push off. Second quarter for Robot Building Supplies. How do you spell that, James?
1: R-O-B-O-T, Bruce.
2: LDU gets the clearance for North. It's a really high kick. Fast spinning drop punt to right half forward. Early whistle here. Now, as the umpire pointed the wrong way, now some holding going to the Bulldogs. And Bailey Williams is the recipient, the umpire paying that free kick, Brent Wallace. She goes out wide to Kennedy. Looks left, looks right. Eventually handballs out wider to O'Donnell. Long ball almost to left half forward. And Aiden Corr, who's had a good night so far.
1: Had Norton's measure early.
2: Yep. Important intercept grab. He brings it inboard. The 45-degree kick to Wardlaw, who also goes via that channel to O'Sullivan, who's marked adjacent the bigger of the two centre circles.
0: He goes short. And it's marked there by Simpkin. Lays it back to Wardlaw. Good-looking kick. Sherry couldn't help but take the mark. He was just planted 40 metres out from goal and got the perfect delivery.
3: Again, Jimmy, that was just the control of the ball from the back half. They've done it all the first quarter, but their ability to keep the ball off the Bulldogs, find a target, and then once they get into their launch pad, if you will, from about 70 out, get some speed on it, and then find the short inside 50.
0: So Tristan Sherry has had to be more adaptable than he might have planned this year. Hasn't been able to be the full number one ruckman all the time with the new ruck rules. Yep. He's learned how to kick them straight from 40. Absolutely drills that. And the Kangaroos 7 straight 42 lead the Bulldogs 2-3-15 on the Robot Building Supply scoreboard. 3RW is football.
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21: 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Number 12.
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1: I think everyone loves watching George Wardlaw play footy, and that's why we all hope his body holds up. He's got one gear, and that is just flat out. He takes every contest on, even when he receives the ball. No reverse, no second gear, just flat out.
2: He's already missed so much football, hasn't he? Just game number 53 tonight for George Wardlaw. He still is only 22 for the Kangaroos' sake. You just want to see him get some continuity. Sherry, fresh from kicking the goal, tries to force it into Wardlaw's path. Intercept. English bounces the handball then towards Croft, who ran past it. O'Sullivan's the beneficiary, but chipped a little pass, which was a poor kick, and Karmas with the easy intercept. Kicks out wide to Frazier. Centre wing right in front of the interchange gates. Tries to channel it back inboard to Croft. Wardlaw with the score. Sherry, a big tackle on Richards. Dogs keep it alive through Liberatore. Got a quick handball to Bramble. High ball will land about 15 out from goal. And Norton finally takes a contested grab directly in front. 15 out for the Morrow's Hotel. Has he actually had a disposal?
1: Yeah, but did he actually take it?
2: Harvey Norman replay. Jim, you're not convinced?
1: No, but for someone who had him and his partner waiting for 8 goals, I'll take it. Does he hold on to it for long enough?
3: As a defender, no.
1: No.
2: So directly in front, 15 out, short approach, stabs at the left foot, drop punt, and he guides it through. So the Bulldogs get the quick reply, but they still trail by 21 points early in the second term. 3.5 minutes in, to be precise, on the white glove mover clock. Seven straight 42 North Melbourne, 3-3-21 the Western Bulldogs, all on the Robot Building Supply scoreboard.
3: He's obviously a huge threat, Norton, but what North have done well prior to that contest was their third tall being able to roll off and sit in front a little bit. We saw it a bit with Comben and Logue in the first quarter. Cause obviously got the job and done really well. But I think they'll need to continue to help in the air like there, because if you give a player of Aaron Norton's capabilities a free look in a one-on-one contest like that, you're going to get hurt.
2: That was Jack. His first touch of the night.
0: First touch. And that first touch, first goal club. Great to have Jack Silvani with Jimmy Bartel. All the analysis of tonight's big Bulldogs Kangaroos clash. English up, had a big wild swing and a miss. Up and down from the Kangaroos, can't get it clear out of the middle, but now West is going to prevail. Skims one towards Jones. Hardiman there, Divine, help from Parker. Lost it behind his body. Jones whacks away, 40 metres out. Slick hands to Kennedy, but great tackle from Logolo. The ball came back to Kennedy. Liberatore, they creep along the baseline. I think we thought he kicked it for a minute.
1: It didn't look like he kicked it.
0: He had it. It's a behind. Roden on the job down there.
1: By D-Rod.
0: Caleb Daniels about to bring it back into play. It's 3-4-22 the Bulldogs. 7 straight 42 the Roos.
2: Short to Griffin Logue. Long ball in the direction of Trembath. Carvis with the spoil and careful not to chop the arm. Frazier scoops it up. Shovels a handball to Selwood, who wobbles a kick towards full forward. Going to ground is Comben, which allows Bontempelli to mop up. Stroll into the open goal. And the Dogs finally get two in a row and start to exert some pressure on the Kangaroos. They're back within 14 points after Comben dropped the mark. It was an awkward attempt, to be fair, but Bontempelli swooped and the Dogs moved to 4-4-28. North Melbourne 7 straight 42. Robot Building Supply scoreboard for Maccas. Here's Jimmy and Jack.
1: So Bruce, you're across the rules better than most. They've brought in the, call it the anti-taunting rule, where you're not allowed to rub someone's feathers. After he dropped that ball, Libba went and rubbed Compton's head, but the goal's already been kicked. So what do you do there?
2: So should that be a free kick back in the centre circle for the resumption?
1: I don't know. That's why.
2: Answering a question with a question.
0: Had all clear been given?
1: Yes.
0: Okay. So that shouldn't have...
1: I don't know how you adjudicate it.
0: Back in the middle. Oh, bit of hop-up bumpo in the ruck. Get back on his feet, did English. Picked up by Frazier. A little handball, flick over the shoulder. Could have been a throw. Sanders back to English, who was still waiting. Long kick towards Lobb, but courageously back low with a flight play on the call. Norton's able to whip it away. Brilliant play. Kicks to Waitman, but Stevens got there before the Waitman or Dolan could arrive. There's tremendous courage and great wherewithal from Dylan Stevens. Sneak in and take the mark. And he runs sideways out of the back pocket and then kicks along the dockside wing. English up over the top. Dawson tried to leap, but in the end, the superior judgment from his teammate Darling, excellent to the inside. O'Sullivan winds his way through, and the kick was far from pure on the bounce, though, accepted gleefully by Curtis. This will take a good kick along the line. It was a bit too strong for Dawson. Picked up by Simpkin, tries the little dribbler. And it wasn't far off the mark, as you heard. It rattled into the post, Wilbur.
4: Hello.
0: Doink. And so the first behind was a near miss. 7-1-43, plays 4-4-28. Dogs move it quickly back into play, and Richards kicks towards Long. We can't take the mark. It's knocked away. Picked up by the Kangaroos. As Hardiman received from Daniel. High left foot kick inside 50. Darling has it knocked away by Karmas. Body's flying everywhere. Croft couldn't take possession. He's pushed over. Bullied out of it by Simpkin. Then he put a little step on Selwood. Delivered it to Little Banch. Might cost him that time. Knocked away by the Bulldogs. Richards. Chisel maybe taken without the footy. Play on the crawl. Darling had a go. Zerha punched it. Went straight to Bailey Williams. And the Dogs look to punish. The kick is good to Norton. Handball to the inside to Frazier. 70 metres from goal. He can have a bounce. It's within his range now. What about his capability? Oh, yes, it's online. And it skids through for a Bulldogs goal that they badly needed. They're starting to make a charge in this second term. Kangaroos 7-1-43. The Bulldogs close the gap to 9-5-4-34. They've kicked the last three. And that is a Star 21 goal of the night contender for Joel Fraser.
3: We both did the same thing, Jimmy. We thought Artie Jones was closing up on his space there. But, no, a great goal from Fraser. But the players look out on their feet here. It doesn't feel like either team's been able to get control. It's been pretty hot to start the second quarter.
1: Yeah, and North just lost a little bit of composure there. They had the ball, you know, in their front half and inside forward 50, but just couldn't find one. And they'd committed too many players, and the Dogs were able to get them on the counter. And what Jack and I are talking about, Artie Jones just kept leading up. At some point, he actually had to double back because he had all the space behind him. But a fair bit of class from Fraser there to convert.
2: He's had an indifferent season, Joel Fraser, but that was a classy finish as English swipes it forward. The Dogs really on the roll here. Richards runs onto it, mown down and a tackle. Freed the arms, got a handball, but only as far as Sherry. Tried to get it to Sheasel, went through his legs, in fact. Sheasel wins it back. Toe poke forward, players from all points of the compass, and Jakes with courage gets back. Same way as the fly to the footy and takes the mark. Quick handball to the running Caulfield. Under pressure from Curtis, he skids a kick out wide. Bramble, a quick turning circle, and then sprints away from Simpkin. That was impressive stuff. In the Waitman direction, huge leap. Trying to outdo Paul Curtis. No mark taken. Daniel got a handball to Logue. Logue, his handball ricocheted. Surely he was caught high then by Norton. Umpire says, no, we're going to have a ball up on the paint of 50 for the Dogs. Slightly worse than a 45-degree angle. North now lead by only 9 points, and we're 9 3/4 minutes into the second.
0: Serious tap well read by Sullivan. Just takes the territory back to the wing. A wandering ball. Karmas was trying to shepherd it over to get a last disposal. Curtis having none of it. Selwood maybe hatched it. Umpire says it didn't drag it in, but he did jump on top of it.
1: Yeah. Jumping on top of it's dragging it in.
0: Yeah, I would have thought that was a free. Anyway,
1: especially after they set the tone early in the game that they were going to ping those ones.
0: 43 playing 34, thrown up on the wing. Well done, Sherry. Having to lay it into the hands of LDU, but Richards was there and quickly brought him to heel. So we'll have the ball up right in front of us here on the dockside wing. Last three goals for the Bulldogs. Cut the margin back to 9 through the fingertips. Underneath, picked up by West, gave it to Fraser, to Richards, they're not clear of the mess yet. All hurried handball, Edwards arrived on the scene, Davidson dropped it as soon as he got it. Simpkin threw it away. Dubious, and one umpire let it go, the other umpire didn't. Free kick for the tackler, who was West. He wants the handball to Richards. He tried to get back, and he couldn't. Ran into a dead end, and that is holding the ball. It's Georgie, gorgeous George Wardlaw, who lets Ed Richards know all about it. Probably unnecessarily, to be honest.
1: No, it's always necessary.
0: You like a bit of taunting, do you, Jim?
2: That was reversed against Nass a few weeks ago down at Geelong, Jack, wasn't it?
3: No comment.
1: See if it's aged well, Bruce.
0: That's one of those British TV shows, Jack, hasn't he? No comment, no comment. Back on the wing. The ground picked up by West. Maybe got taken high. And he's spotted a little bit late, but he has spotted. Dawson throws his weight around. Pick on someone your own size, you might say.
2: Temperatures are rising in this one.
0: Free kick to Riley West here on the wing. So 7-1-43 North, 5-4-34 the Bulldogs as West kicks to Selwood and kicks well.
2: Yeah, bold kick and effective. Selwood then goes to the fat side of the ground. Mark taker there by Jakes. Didn't break stride. Poor kick though. It surprised Blamires actually. Dropped the mark but recovered first. Got a handball to Spargo. Flips the handball over the top to Zerha. Takes a bounce as Hines gives chase. Long ball down the line. Larky over his shoulder. Surely that's a push from O'Donnell. Umpire agrees. The North Melbourne captain. He's had a quiet night so far. Marks just forward to centre wing. Brings it back inboard to Sheasel. We got a little handball then to Daniel. Speaking of little, Daniel kicks into the forward pocket. High flyers needed. Dawson actually crashes the pack again. And now who's booing here? Jim or Jack? Both support.
1: Bulldogs fans.
2: Bulldogs fans. Shouldn't have been a push to Nick Larky, they're saying. Throw in. 20 around from the North Melbourne goal.
0: He's about to get going soon, Nick. Someone predicted it for 5 goals.
2: Yes, exactly.
1: He hasn't kicked a point yet.
2: Kangas by 9 points, 13 to the second.
0: Quick kick out of the pack.
1: But Dawson?
0: It was from Dawson. Sorry, Bruce. Didn't know you pointed to me. I was looking the other way. West marks the kick in. Quickly off to Caulfield. And plants the foot and drives out to the dockside wing. Davidson rattles around in his hands. Looking away at him with Stevens. Able to spoil the mark. Now Combin. Ground level versus Richards. Wardlaw went without it. Daniel versus Richards, he did well, Caleb. Got it off to Cobbin. Quick kick to half forward. Now it's Caulfield's turn to be roughed up back there. Larky was all over the top. Play on. Curtis tripped it to the outside. Stevens broke a couple of tackles and then knocked off balance. Curtis made amazing contact. He socketed 40 metres but on the full. So that wasn't quite what he was expecting. I think what anyone was expecting. 7-2, 44 to 5-4, 34. They are deep in attack. Or you could say the other way, the Bulldogs are deep in defence because they had possession short from Karmas to O'Donnell.
2: Yeah, tight ropes the boundary line. O'Donnell with one foot on the chalk. He comes inboard now. High left foot drop punt to centre wing. As Combin comes catapulting out the front of the pack. Corr met it with his fist. And Riley West, yeah, he's going to give away a free kick here. Just a big shove on Dylan Stevens. I think the ball was already dead. Tempest just a little frayed at the moment. 7-2 to 5-4, so nine scores apiece. North by 10 points as Stevens kicks to a big pack. No mark taken. Larky provided the biggest contest. Davidson makes it Sanders' problem. Little handball then to Waitman, who kicks towards centre wing. And Jones takes a good overhead mark before Parker can arrive. Defensive side of centre wing.
0: A beautiful kick from Waitman and a fine mark as well. Kick down the line. But Norton is frustrated as Corr got the better of him again and takes it over the line and out of bounds.
3: Been good to start the game, Dill Stevens. He's had the 12 touches. He's been back in defence, taking intercept marks, helping the defenders out as well. A few inside 50s to go with it.
0: Back into play at right half forward for the Western Bulldogs. Fisted away by English at the front of the pack. Frazier able to find the ball before it went out. And then Sullivan saw that he'd eventually creep over the chalk, a misplaced handball. And we'll have another throw in. Kangaroos plus four in clearances. Inside 50s have equaled up. All our stats for Lamaro's Hotel, Melbourne's finest gastro pub at 273 Cecil Street, South Melbourne. Call to mention, you heard it on 3AW. Back in motion, Davidson's going to be tackled, rounded up by Spargo, who rolls him over. And we'll have another ball up at right half forward.
2: 3-1 to 1-2 in this second term in favour of the Dogs. They trail by 21 at quarter time. They're now within 10. Margin had got as big as 27. Now West, I reckon, had prior opportunity then. And umpire Fleer agrees. Gang tackle, it'll be Stevens. It's been a bit of a private war going on between Stevens and West at the moment. Stevens, the recipient of the free kick. He goes short and lateral to McKercher, who marks and handballs to Daniel. Little handball then to Corr. It was a long way down for the big fella. McKercher there to lend a hand. Neat pass to Sheasel. McKercher kept running. He might get it back here. O'Sullivan takes the mark. McKercher still keeps running. O'Sullivan looking elsewhere though and showed too much of it. Then to Dolan. Poor kick. The easy smother. Dolan gets it to Bonampelli. The quick rebound for the Dogs. Out wide to the big Rock Lobster. He's clean below his knees. Got a quick handball then to Big Croft. Back to Lobb, who's going to run straight for the Sheasel tackle. Should have been pinged. An umpire Fleer, who was only 10 metres away, says, I'll throw it up.
1: I think the umpire forgot it was in his zone and he was just watching the game go by. I'm
0: sure he was able to watch it.
2: It was 10 metres away from it.
0: Yeah, you can hear the disquiet. Ball up, socket away. Wardlaw back to the middle, picked up by Selwood. He did that pretty well. Had time to turn and fire the handball forward. Caulfield just nurses the kick to full forward. Multiple leapers at the back. Waitman can't get ball to boot. O'Sullivan and Zerhar on the job. Bont ripped it back. Gave it to Waitman again. He's smothered again by Parker. Dolan, in fact, this time. He's looking like the ball tips over the boundary line and out of bounds. Next to the behind post. With North 44 and the Bulldogs 34. And that is on the Robot Building Supply scoreboard. 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
2: It's going to be a long quarter. Still exactly 9 minutes of playing time remaining. Lob takes it straight out of the ruck. They flick it around by hand. Davidson is the last one in the chain and he snaps over his shoulder and he just misses. Not a bad effort under pressure. 5-5-35 the Dogs. 7-2-44 the Kangaroos. Robot Building Supplies scoreboard. As Luke Parker steps back into play, very short to Aiden Corr. Mark wasn't paid, in fact. Handball's back to Parker, to Combin, who hoofs at 60 metres to centre wing.
0: Darling versus Karmas in the air. Darling couldn't quite complete it, but he did well with a follow-up. Spargo's handball a bit rushed, though. O'Donnell is there to tidy for the Bulldogs. Uses Frazier, and at the back, Bailey Williams, and now Kennedy up behind the wing to Karmas, who's forward of the wing. bouncing up, takes the mark in front of Daniel. He spots West, just loose enough and clear to take the mark. Hard run from behind from Williams. Probably shouldn't have called for it, but he adapted well. Back to West, deep looking kick, Bonampelli. One arm up, so there, wore him, and wore him well, and wins the battle at ground level. Not many can say that. He won it cleanly off to Blamires, who crafts a nice little kick down the line. And he finds Trent Barth at right half back for the Kangaroos, who are 7-2-44. Holding on to their narrow lead, 5-5-35, the Bulldogs. They go short initially, and then off to Nosey Parker. He gives it back to Zerha and back to Parker. They're going nowhere fast. He kicks wide to Blamires. He's done well to just stun the ball and get it back into his own hands. Dodgy left foot kick around the corner. Caulfield's intention was to knock it out, and he achieves the goal, and it's out of bounds on centre wing on the city side. 44 playing 35 on the Rover Building Supply scoreboard.
2: Down to you, Jack, for Barry Plant. Real estate in safe hands. Fair pretty quiet down there.
5: Yeah, fair to say the fans are getting pretty frustrated with some of these decisions. Just saw a few people get taken out by security, so it is getting a bit testy down here.
1: Taken out already?
4: No way.
5: Yep.
0: What, knocked out?
2: Dawson.
1: Hopefully not the other taken out.
2: Points Kennedy. Wardlaw in there. Umpire Wallace has seen enough and will have a ball up.
1: So Bruce is a big track watcher with free kicks. Currently 10-7 Western Bulldogs way, but no one says they have to be even, Bruce.
2: No.
0: He wouldn't have a clue tonight.
1: No.
2: From the restart, Bailey Williams. A little handball to West. That looked like a throwback to Bailey Williams. Steps around one Kangaroo. Gets it to Bonampelli, then to Libber. So the old firm working together. Liberatore's kicked the left half forward. Well done there by, was that Core again? He mopped up with the look-away handball. Left a bit to be desired. Waitman's got it. Liberatore kept running. Received the handball. And a very short pass to Croft. The mark is paid. 45-degree angle. The mark set at about 38. And young Jordan Croft, still only 21, has got a chance to bring the Dogs within a kick at the 21-minute mark of the second term. Missed in the first quarter and has kicked 12 goals, 9 for the season. Jordan Croft with a short approach. Drop punt is across the face. In fact, he's missed a lot.
1: Not sure about that routine. His last two strides, he tries to gather momentum, but he gets really close to the mark as well.
2: Shave the point post. Free kick to Dylan Stevens, left back pocket.
0: He goes long on the way out. Karmas, O'Donnell, let it spoil, but at the back it's rounded up by Selwood anyway. Will Bonampelli, a rare mistake. Too hard with the handball, knocked away by Wardlaw, got it to O'Sullivan. Does he back himself to run? No, he swings the handball to Spargo. 55 from goal. Now they're inside. Big Dawson goes for the awkward kick, but didn't he do it well?
1: Clever.
0: To Banch. Banchy Baby takes the mark 35 metres out from goal. The big fella, 30 odd centimetres to the little 170-centimetre dynamo. And Zach Banch, 173 centimetres to be precise, has the mark.
1: Big guy on the outside of his foot, flail bag behind Banch, if you don't mind.
0: Now it off forehand. Finds Banch, and he's coming in a long way to have this shot for goal. And he gets serious about acceleration now. From 40 metres out, he pokes it just straight on its way. End over end. Sails through. And the Kangaroos get a steadying goal off the boot of Zach Banch in just his 10th game of AFL football. And the Kangaroos have brought up their half century there. 8-2-50. Leading the Bulldogs 5-5-35. 15-point margin on the Robot Building Supply scoreboard.
1: You're right, they did need a steadier there because the Bulldogs have had a fair bit of play in their front half. So the fact is that they've been really good for the first half here, the Kangaroos, but the Dogs have just been able to edge their way back into this game. So needed that for good reward. And what are you seeing down there, Jack?
5: Aaron Norton's come down from the ground. He's come off the ground. He's just getting some treatment on his right hand, so he's a little bit sore through there. They're just working on his fingers at the minute. And I can see Aiden Corr as well. He's not moving all that well. He's just trying to pace the boundary. He's just been having a chat to the physio, so I'll get an update from North.
1: She's following him all the way to the bench, Aiden Corr.
2: Early injury report for Deep Heat. Jack Silvani will give his best Deep Heat later tonight as Simpkin bounced the kick to centre half. Sherry virtually handed it to LDU. In fact, it was right in front of umpire Wallace, and he said he did hand it, he didn't handball it, and that is a free kick to the Bulldogs. O'Donnell gets it to Williams. Williams gets it to Bonampelli, who's had two bounces. The skipper then, low siding ball, it might almost go the journey. In fact, if Rory Lobb hadn't tried to take the mark, I think that was going to bounce through for a goal. In the end, it's a rush behind. 5-6-36 the Dogs, 8-2-50 the Roos, all on the Robot Building Supply scoreboard.
0: Frustration telling in the face of Luke Beveridge. Yeah, Harvey Norman replay, I think, confirming what you thought, Beef. Long kick out from Zerha. Darling, direct opponent, Caulfield went to ground. Keeping his feet, Bailey Williams swings the handball down the line, more in hope than anything. Darling's going to get first play, but runs straight into the tackling, Bonzampelli, who was able to hold him up. As we get back down to Jackie Reed.
5: Aidan Corr's gone downstairs into the rooms with the doctor. He's just got a heat pack on his lower back, and he's gone down there for treatment.
0: Thanks, Jack. Tapped away from Sherry. Sheasel found a way to manufacture a kick to Curtis, who was the dominant player of the first term, but goes without here. And we're going to have another ball up. Still, it's 8-2-50. Playing 5-6-36. 3RW Thursday night footy for Maccas. Jack Silvani and Jimmy Bartel in special comments tonight as Richards pulls it away. Kicks the Dogs to half forward. Zerha to forward. Another move forward despite the efforts of Waitman in the air. Cam Zerha takes an excellent defensive mark. His defensive work has been very good so far tonight.
2: Power Bay mark of the night. It certainly won't beat Paul Curtis's, but an important grab. He strolls away laterally, kicks to the opposite back pocket to Logue, who marks and sweeps the handball to Parker, straightens the body to kick on his preferred right foot. Sepulveda's a bit of a task. Handball over his head to Sheasel, handball to Parker, handball then to the classy McKercher. He'll duck back onto his left foot. In fact, does the full 360, tries to spear a little ball inboard. They're mucking around with this, the Kangas. They're not out of trouble yet. Zerha, take him down in the tackle. Ball still trapped underneath him. McKercher said, I'm going to do something about it. Emerge from the congestion. Got another handball to Parker. Handball to Curtis. The high fend off. Umpire let it go. Back to Parker. They're doing their best to turn this over north. Curtis gets it back again. Kicks in towards the forward pocket. Big one-on-one here. In fact, it bounced in the end in front of O'Donnell. And he ushered it over the boundary line. 25 around from the North Melbourne goal. You have to admire North Melbourne's application, but some of the execution is just leaving a bit to be desired.
1: Yeah, they're absolutely trying to jam it up through the middle on the Bulldogs.
0: Boundary umpire sends it back where Sherry Curtis and English were waiting. The tap really read by Curtis. Oh, you can't give him that much space. And there was nothing to stop him running onto the football and kicking a fine goal. He's taken a great mark, and now he's kicked his third goal. A Star 21 contender from the man of the match, Paul Curtis.
3: He does that a bit, Paul Curtis. Starts at the defensive side of attacking mid-stoppages anywhere from sort of 70 metres in. Attacking mid-stoppage and sort of blitz through. He's such a powerful athlete, so you either got to set up on your defensive side of the stoppage and catch him on the way through. You've got to body him towards the boundary. Such a quality player, kicks his third.
2: Never thought of becoming a coach, Jim. You've predicted that about 2 seconds before it occurred.
1: As Jack said, you look for certain players at stoppage and the way that the team is set up, and that opened up beautifully, and a great block from Finn O'Sullivan as well. So, really, a nice set piece, as they say, Beaver.
2: Yes, Aidan Corr in some discomfort in the North Melbourne rooms as well. Sheasel with the clearing kick. I reckon Curtis has been held without the footy. LDU's going to take the advantage. Pushes off Richards. Looks at the goal and spears it through. And North kick two in the space of about 18 seconds of playing time and have blown this lead back out to 26 points. Firstly, Paul Curtis, now LDU. And North Melbourne jump out to 10-2-62. And the Bulldogs, they have got a fight on their hand tonight. The Doggies 5-6-36, all on the Robot Building Supplies scoreboard. And LDU becomes the eighth individual goal kicker for the Roos. And we're not yet at halftime.
3: Looks like they've done it a different way this quarter north. The Doggies have managed to sort of take their uncontested marks away. But that one from a stoppage goal, they're six ahead in clearances. And their spread from the midfield just looked electric this quarter.
0: And you can hear the band of North fans that are here tonight. Very excited about that. The explosive Luke Davis-Uniac takes the margin. Back out to 26 points. Up in the air it goes. Knocked forward by English, but onto it quickly. Sheasel, taken by Richards, who almost was able to escape with the Sherrod as well.
2: You tipped this, Hutto, didn't you? Just before the opening bounce tonight, you said the North Melbourne people you spoke to coming in tonight.
0: Very confident. Little handball, slipped to Bontempelli. Out of the middle. Oh, hesitation from Law, but now he's lost it. Well done, Davies-Uniac.
1: Rory's just been in a bit of slow-mo tonight.
0: He has, hasn't he?
1: He had a Red Bull or something at half-time.
0: trainer could just tell the trainer to send out a Red Bull during the quarter.
1: A couple of no-dos or something.
2: Bag of snakes. Parker's got it between half-back and centre wing. Jogs away slowly. High 60-metre drop punt to a contest. About five players flew at it. Sherry and English, the main combatants. Liberatore at the full, got it to English, got it to Davidson by hand. Bounces a handball to Waitman, almost run down. Skids a kick towards centre wing. Combin really good below his knees. Handball to Hardiman though, not as good. LDU under pressure from Artie Jones. Paddling for the line and insufficient intent is not paid. We'll have a throw in 52 around from the Bulldog goal. Minute 49 remaining on the white glove mover clock until half-time. Aiden Corr still in some discomfort in the Kangaroos' rooms. North Melbourne, though, lead by 26 points on the Robot Building Supplies scoreboard.
1: He's got a big chest guard on, like something you'd go out to bat with, Beaver.
0: Yeah. Throw in grabbed by O'Sullivan. They grab him.
1: Maybe the back. He's coming to the game with a pretty tight back.
0: Looked up in the air. Good work from English just to get hands to it. Liberatore was his hit-to van and with some high contact. And it is going against Liberatore. Oh, to Stevens. So Dylan Stevens.

0: he got the ups.
1: Can't bring it down to match Paul Curtis. That might have just about topped him if he had it. Another little handball back by Spargo. He was able to find Caleb Daniel. And then off to Stevens and back to Spargo. It's not very rhythmic yet, but now they can get forward and still do a bit more dancing on the spot. Tries again. Back to Caleb Daniel. High ball forward to half forward. O'Donnell was the most dominant player over the top of this ball, but Wardlaw waiting at the front. He chips it to Spargo, who's run well. Run forward, he takes the mark right out at half forward, and his kick is good to Sheasel.
2: Yeah, and Sheasel, who's about a kick and a quarter from home. We're down to 45 seconds remaining. He gets a long way back off the mark. Dogs flood some numbers back. Sheasel's just going to kick a low ball to about 20 out from goal. They need a high flyer. Darling provided the contest. McKercher emerges with a ball trickled off his boot. Kennedy there, got a handball to Jakes, who went to ground. Got another handball then back to Riley West.
3: Oh, barrel.
2: Oh, goes the barrel and got onto it as well. And it might suit Bontempelli. Dropped the mark but recovered best. LDU tracks him. Look away, handball to Arnie Jones. Oh, he kicks a horrible looking thing. The chaos ball might work out all right. North have some numbers back though. Comby got a handball to Daniel. Daniel's handball a little fierce for Stevens. Parker then to lend a hand. Spun in the tackle and they will dodge a late bullet, North. And they've done very well. After their lead was trimmed to 9 points midway through the second term, they've flown it back out to 26 at the main change, and the big upset is well and truly on. North Melbourne 10-2-62 lead the Western Bulldogs 5-6-36. Before we go through the goal kickers, maybe 30 seconds from either Jack or Jimmy from a very impressive first half from the Kangaroos.
3: Yeah, they defended really well, actually, North Melbourne, when the Bulldogs had a fair bit of momentum. It looked like they were going to come roaring back into this game, but then some composure and some goals from stoppage allowed North Melbourne to stretch that lead back out. They've tried it every chance to take the ball up through the middle. They're willing to flick the ball around plenty. They've got a stack of possessions and got the game on their terms.
1: 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They kick 4 goals, 2-3-3, including the last 3 goals of that quarter. 5-6-36. The Western Bulldogs, and still haven't guaranteed their top eight position. And if Collingwood beat West Coast this round, they will slip to ninth. So it's a big game tonight for the Dogs, and they find themselves with a lot of work to do at halftime. More with Jimmy and Jack coming up. Don't Macca's walk, Macca's run to the new quarter pounder barbecue bacon. 3AW football brought to you by Macca's on a Thursday night.
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5: Curtis did it, he threw it well. Over to Badgie, baby takes the mark from 40 metres out, he pokes it straight on its way, end over end, and our umpire sends it back where Sherry and English were waiting, the tap really read by Curtis. Oh, you can't give him that much space.
6: I reckon Curtis has been held without the footy. Elder Hughes going to take the advantage, pushes off Richards, looks at the goal and spears it through. Excellent first half from North Melbourne in this Thursday night encounter to kick off round 22, the third last round of home and away football. How quickly the season has flown by. North Melbourne led by 21 points at quarter time over the Doggies and then kick 4-3 in the second term and lead it 10-2-62 to the Dogs 5-6-36 on the Robot Building Supply scoreboard. Only one multiple goal kicker on the ground, that is Paul Curtis, who already has three majors to his name. It is the halftime wrap for Sheen, and we'd like to welcome a new client to 3RW Football. Who's got the halftime spark, or who's had the spark in the first half? For Natera. Natera's doing filters. Check out the new NTK range because every car deserves one. And wonderful to have Natera on board with 3RW Football for the remainder of the season. And I would suggest, Jimmy Bartel, yes, and Jack Silvani,
7: yes, Bruce Lee ever,
6: that who's got the spark? That Paul Curtis would be standing at the front of the queue with both arms in the air, waving, saying, pick me, pick me.
7: He's so far above everyone else, as high as the hanger he took here, just in front of us on centre wing. So not only has he got a hanger in the books, he's got three goals, six score involvements. It's the highest rated half in Paul Curtis's career. So he's having a career night at the moment. He's involved in absolutely everything. But North Melbourne, you know, we got asked who would be happy with the way the game's being played out. And Jack, you articulated it really well. Is when they get the ball and they want to put speed on the game, I'll try and come through the middle at every opportunity, and it looks like they've tried to do that. They've ran themselves into a few issues, but they've actually got themselves out of it really well, and the numbers are just pointing all North Melbourne at the moment.
8: Yeah, absolutely. As I touched on, they want to control the game, so their uncontested marks are really high. 56 for a half is outrageous numbers. As a team, you sort of want to keep the opposition to under 18 to 20, so they're going at nearly 30 a quarter. But I think guys like McKercher, Daniel and stuff off half back, really starting up Parker, starting up their ball movement, they're the ones getting the overlap. So once they find the uncontested mark that you can get the run off half back from, they're the ones starting it up, and their ability to make the ground big. You know, you get guys like Curtis dropping out the back. Their contest from their bigs, Dawson, Trembar, you know, Larky hasn't had a lot of the ball, but he's bringing the ball to the front. Their ground ball looked really good in that first quarter. So I think it's been a really strong half from North.
7: So five goals from stoppages. They're leading that by 21 points. So pretty much the gap in the game. They've had 24 inside forward 50s of the Bulldogs, 29. So they've been really efficient. But what's helping that efficiency is what Jack's talking about. As soon as they get the ball in their back 50 or across half back, everyone is working really hard to stretch the game both with width. So they're getting out, they're getting really wide, and also the length. So they're saying to the Western Bulldogs, if you go with us, we'll come up through the middle. If you don't, we're happy to go around you. And so, you know, one in three of the balls they got out of their back 50, they're turning to inside forward 50s. Now, if you get a game on that sort of terms or that sort of style, you get really good looks. So that's why their efficiency is really good. So 24 inside forward 50s, 10 goals too. So if you can actually get the game like that where the ball is free-flowing, you can get the Bulldogs caught and short in defence, or they can't peel off, or that spare rolling behind the ball, which was the first quarter where the Rock Lobster, which we joked looked like, you know, he hadn't actually flicked the batteries on just at the moment. You can't have an impact as a team, because if you're out of the stretch the ground, you know, when you've got about 120 metres of space to work with and about 100 metres of width, and you've got about 12 on 10, it becomes a lot easier game than if it's slower, it's a grind, you can't get the ball moving, then, you know, guys can roll off for the Bulldogs and help out.
8: You touched on their ability to mop it up. It would have looked quite messy there for a little period. They've had 40 more touches, but with them making the ground so big, their ability to get numbers to contest and then burst off that contest as well, so that they've made the ground big, but they've still been able to get numbers to contest. So they've never looked outnumbered, and that's where they're getting the Dogs done at the moment.
6: Yeah, to expand on that, what I've liked, they haven't been deterred. It hasn't been fluid at all times, but they're supporting each other so much, trying to take on the corridor, and even when they've stuffed it up, for want of a better term, on occasion, they've got that many numbers around the footy, they've eventually worked their way out of trouble.
7: Yeah, and I guess as North Melbourne goes better as a team, and they hopefully, you know, at the end of this year, they get a couple more wins, and then into next year, it's learning, you know, when to take it and when not to. Trimbath got a ball on the halfback flank, and he actually had three teammates screaming past on the, you know, the outside, but they were so adamant and so stuck to the plan of, we're going to get this ball back through the middle on fast possession. And so, but the good thing about that is, if everyone's on the same page, well, then you at least you start to head over there. Like, so the mistakes actually can get mopped up really quickly. So if we're going there, we're going there, and if we make a mistake, at least you got teammates around to outnumber and hopefully butter it up.
6: So a developing banana skin this for the Western Bulldogs. They trail by 26 points at halftime. Remembering the Dogs, their final two home and away games after tonight. They get a long break. Sunday week, they play Carlton here at Marvel Stadium, and they finish with Melbourne at the MCG. So the Dogs are going to have to come from 4.5 goals down to try and bank win number 13 tonight. 10-2-62 to 5-6-36. We'll just run through the goal kickers before we take another break and some news headlines in our halftime wrap. 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T's and C's applied. Paul Curtis, who's got the spark for Nitera, the only multiple goal kicker on the ground with three majors. Singles to Wardlaw, LDU, Simpkin, Spargo, Darling, Sherry and Banch. While for the Bulldogs, all singles, Bontempelli, Hines, Kennedy, Frazier and Norton. A quick break, more analysis from Jimmy and Jack on the other side of this. We'll get down to Jackie Reed on the boundary for Barry Plant Real Estate as well. For Maccas, don't Maccas walk, Maccas run to the new Quarter Pounder Barbecue Bacon. 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
15: Witness the artists who define tradition in a groundbreaking era of art history. Monet to Matisse is now showing exclusively at the Art Gallery of South Australia until November 8th, featuring 57 iconic masterpieces from the world-renowned Toledo Museum of Art. Experience the moments that transformed modern art, from Impressionism to Cubism, Surrealism and beyond. For your chance to win tickets, keep listening to 5AA. Monet to Matisse at the Art Gallery is proudly supported by 5AA. 5AA's coverage of the 2026 AFL Premiership season.
16: Migration rate would hurt the economy. The opposition has welcomed the federal government's new e-bike regulations, but argues the changes are overdue. Labor has tasked the consumer watchdog with developing a national safety standard for e-bikes, which will see a ban on the sale of high-powered devices. 2 days worth of proceedings in the trial of former broadcaster Alan Jones can now be reported after a judge lifted a suppression order. The 85-year-old's barrister has been cross-examining the first complainant, whose case relates to 9 of 22 charges laid against Jones. The ABC has apologised for a segment of its Race Around the World program, which referenced Gina Rinehart. The ombudsman found the film did not breach the ABC's editorial policies, but the broadcaster has acknowledged it fell short of community expectations. The ABC says it will amend editorial guidance as it applies to violence and the relevant material has been removed from platforms. And a magpie is among 16 further deaths as a result of the H5 bird flu in Victoria, bringing Australia's total to 123. We'll have more news after the footy.
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18: Third quarter coming up on 3AW Thursday night footy. It's a big one for the Western Bulldogs. The Kangaroos open up a very handy lead. We get down to Jackie Reid in just a moment. In fact, let's go there now for Barry Plant before we hear more from Jimmy and Jack.
19: Well, the main one was for North Melbourne in that first half. Aiden Corr really sore through his lower back. I'm told it was back stiffness from him, and I reckon we saw him struggle to pick up a ball in the centre of the ground. He looked a little sore there, so they had that giant heat pack on him and took him downstairs into the rooms to see if they can get that warmed up. I'm just looking at the North Melbourne warm-up at the minute. I'm not sure I can see him at the minute. I'm not sure if you guys have a better view or have spotted him as yet. Still chasing up with the club, and I can see they're actually texting me at the minute. In terms of the Western Bulldogs, Aaron Norton had some fingers on his right hand taped up, a little sore through there. Marcus Bontempelli had a cut to his right index finger. I've just had an update from North Melbourne as I speak. He won't come out, but we haven't ruled him out just yet, is the word from North Melbourne. So he's still in the rooms getting some work on him.
18: All right, thank you, Jack, for DP, all our injury updates, of course. DP, ice DP. Gel now available. Oh, hang on. Yeah, we got some real...
20: DP.
18: Yeah, well, some real ones. What about some real ones?
21: DP.
22: Oh, Bruce.
18: That's a little bit better. One more. We got one more for us? Deep Heat.
7: Yeah, that's you, yeah.
0: It's, we'll get some better ones later. All right,
20: deep
0: ice tail.
20: Heat.
0: Now available in extra strength. Feel at work. Always read the label and follow the directions for use. Jack Silvani and Jimmy Bartel with what to look for here at the start of this third quarter. North Melbourne 10-2-62. The Bulldogs 5-6-36.
7: Yeah, they need a bigger lift from Tim English. Sherry's actually playing pretty well. Trembath has come in. We mentioned 5 goals from stoppage. So they need the ruckman to lift and then also the ground level. And you don't have to beat the Western Bulldogs at ground ball gets. And I know it's not normally a sexy stat, but it's when the Dogs have that to their advantage. They're a very difficult team to beat. So the loose ball, the ground ball, that's Richards, that's Bont getting out after, that's Frazier, it's all their other midfield types, and North Melbourne's been able to match the Bulldogs in that area.
8: It looks like Richards and Bontempelli went up to make a move on Cherry as well, so that might have been the same sort of message at halftime from Luke Beveridge, is to get into the big North ruckman and let English get off the chain a bit.
0: All right, just waiting for the all clear to get started here at the beginning of the third term. Sherry up against English in the ruck. The Bonts there against Luke Davies, Uniac. O'Sullivan also there for North and Sheasel. Frazier getting some midfield time along with Ed Richards and the Bont underneath Big English. Still we wait. Now the siren sounds, so the third quarter is upon us. It's North 10-2, leading the Bulldogs 5-6. English jumped the highest, got the tap. Sherry, though, picked up the crumbs, handed it off to Davies Uniac. It's a sky ball. Hines has the best vantage point. Neither he or Stevens actually touched it, helped on by Curtis into the path of Sheasel, but interrupting the movement forward was Bramble. He ambitiously puts it in front of Jones and knocks it to his own good. Does well, breaks the lines, kicks deep. It's a searching ball. Karmas is down there forward. Captured by Comber, though, ripped the footy away. Gave it to Zerha and off to Davies Uniac. His left foot kick is just going to lag a little short. Picked up by Bramble. He comes again. Back to the top of the goal square. Back to Norton, who was the early flyer. Davies Uniac finds himself defending again. Doing it pretty well. Put it out in front of Parker. They run a tight line out there. Into McKercher. Back inboard to Parker. To Daniel with directions. To Stevens, who tries to pinpoint Sheasel. But he missed by a margin. And the Bulldogs have got some numbers back.
6: Yeah, until Curtis runs down Selwood. And then Selwood went again. They'll take the advantage here. North did that well. Spargo with a handball to Sheasel. Spearing ball to Larkey. And hits the captain on the chest. There's players loose. 4 to the footy. And Banch is next in the queue. And he delightfully takes the chest mark directly in front, only 25 out. They were composed in the back half. They exploded off the centre line. And they've got a chance to blow this lead out to a match high 32 points.
7: Got him on turnover and rebound again. The Kangas just been able to create the outnumber and not give it up.
6: To become the second multiple goal kicker in the game to join Paul Curtis. As Banch's low drop punt. Oh, it's a bad miss from directly in front. It skews out to the right, minor score. 10-3-63 the Roos, 5-6-36 the Dogs. Tyre Power scoreboard.
0: Caulfield marks in the back pocket.
22: Hello.
0: Short to English.
7: It hit the post.
0: A little bit delayed there. To Williams. Banch closes on him. He just got the kick away to Long. Got over his head. Trembath is trying to. Not able to wrap up Bramble. And had some help in O'Donnell, who just jabs a high ball towards Selwood and McKercher down the line. McKercher out of position, but not out of the contest. Knocked it away. Selwood forced it pile on top of it, and then they pile on top of him and force the ball up on the outer wing.
8: But Lobb's the one who's gone back for Karmas.
0: Yeah, okay. So he's on Trembath. Haven't seen Buku forward hardly at all this year at all. Pulled out of there. Try and work it forward, but O'Sullivan had to win his own ball, surrounded by 3 Bulldogs. The numbers told the story, but Bramble couldn't shake Davies Uniac. Inexplicably, it wasn't paid holding the ball. North win possession anyway. Sheasel fed it back to Caleb Daniel. Now to Banch. Just got the kick away in the nick of time. It was too tall for Spargo. And the crumbs with English was always going to be awkward. Larky with great determination. Spargo kept the hands clean. He had no one to handball to in the goal square. Caulfield, somewhat nervously, with a bit of hesitancy, walks through for a behind. And they're under pressure repeatedly at the moment. The Bulldogs defence 10-4-64, place 5-6-36, 3 minutes into this third term.
6: Bailey Williams short to Ed Richards, wanders off his line, and then Handball to O'Donnell. High ball to centre wing. Lowe gets rid of Norton. Didn't get a hand on the footy. Artie Jones accidentally sockers it over the boundary line. No lasso. Boundary throw in right in front of the interchange. Buku Kamas, one of six dogs to have played every game this year. One behind. He has kicked, so...
0: What do you think of the move, Timmy?
7: Got to try something. North Melbourne has got the game on their terms.
6: Forward line is misfiring for the Dogs. They need a spark from somewhere for our good friends at Natera. As Logue should run onto the loose footy, well tackled by Bonapelli. The umpire stuck the whistle in the gob and then didn't blow it. The Dogs win the footy anyway. Fraser receives a handball from Norton. Handballs to Bonapelli. Open goal, tight angle across the face. And a miss when they badly need goals. 5-7-37 the Dogs. 10-4-64 the Roos.
0: He shunned Waitman in doing that, but you can understand his thought process. Long on the way out from Parker and effective. Got it quickly to Darling, who punches it to Zerha. Running hard out of defence. Streaming forward into attack. Handball to Spargo. Breaks the West tackle. One more. He just hesitated. Chiesel back over the head. Had to hope for the best. It gave it Liberatore a chance to get in there and run a bit of interference, which he does, and he got help from Fraser and good help. Quickly released the hand pass to West, who trots across half-back. Picks up the pace, darts back onto the right boot. There was danger in the kick. Zuha made it tough for Norton. Sweeping on it to Waitman. Gave it to Fraser. Gave it to Croft. Gave it to Bramble. Buku's on his own. Karmas takes the mark. Open invitation to run in for a goal, which he doesn't take. He better kick it now. He's 30 metres out, or not even that, when he go back and settle over a set shot.
8: Huge effort from Liberatore, 1v3 in his D50, just to be able to hold the ball up enough, allow numbers to come and get the support, and then transition to forward to the forward 50.
0: Yeah, great hands, but from Fraser initially, and then from Waitman as well. All part of it, so it's a really big team build-up. A collaborative effort. Needs to be capitalised on by Buku Kamas, who hasn't forgotten how to put him through. So he does justice to the play and kicks his first goal of the season. The Bulldogs 6-7-43. Get back within 20 points, or almost within 20 points. 21 points in arrears of North, who are 10-4-64 on the Tyre Power scoreboard. 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
7: So this is the challenge for North Melbourne. They've been in these positions before, and you know, when the game opens up, and you know, can they find that kick inside forward 50 just to take, you know, or allow their backs to set up? You take a bit of time. You keep putting the Bulldogs under pressure. And last couple of times they've had the free-flowing football, but of course the Dogs are going to sink back. And so when the pressure comes on, can they have the composure just to find the one slot they did in the first half?
6: How costly is that Zach Banch miss? And then they made a meal of their next inside 50 entry as well, the Kangaroos. Wardlaw reefs it free, tries to get a handball from LDU for the restart. West arrives. Gee, that's a big head clash there, which LDU's gone down and he's in some distress. They'll blow the whistle for a ball up. LDU slowly gets to his feet and he's not seeing stars. In fact, he might even get the next clearance as back underway. We're going to have another stoppage. Haven't seen, we've seen the Harvey Norman replay of that where LDU came off second best, the third.
0: Yeah, looking at it now, Jack. Well, get to you in a sec. Sorry.
6: Bramble finally with the clearing kick for the Dogs. High tumbling punt to centre half forward. No mark taken by Dolan.
7: No, it's a free.
6: Free kick to Dolan.
7: Yeah, Zerha dragged him to ground in the marking contest.
6: So Josh Dolan, he goes out wide, honours the lead of Norton and hits him on the chest. Who marks at a tough angle for the left footer, and the mark will be set at about 40 metres.
0: Jack?
19: North Melbourne's doctor is just jogging out now to see, check on Luke Davies Uniac. They are looking at the vision at the minute, so I'll keep you updated there.
6: So Aaron Norton, very quiet.
7: Oh, yeah.
6: First half.
7: It's the back of West's head because the impact of Sherry squashing West. And then Rick O'Shea
0: with a stack of
7: the Irish import.
6: Norton kicking for his second. It looks like it'll go across the face. In fact, won't quite make the distance off hands through for a rush behind. 6-8-44 the Dogs. 20-point ball game. North 10-4-64 type our scoreboard.
0: Re-entry landed with Caleb Daniel. Ambitious kick was too much so for Larky. Brilliant evasive skills from Dolan. Who's growing in confidence. Inward bound handball though. There's a whole maze of players there that have directing and forced the ball up. 45 metres out for the Bulldogs' goal. They just feel a bit regenerated at the moment, the Dogs. Tap down went to Wardlaw. They got the clearing kick. Banged it up. There was some early interference on Dawson against Lobb. And big Will Dawson, unusual style, double-handed drop basically into the middle, gave it to Spargo, had Stevens ready and waiting, left foot kick is good, he finds Darling just on the edge of his range, he could kick it 51 metres here and score a goal, but it would take his best.
8: They're getting him on the bounce here, as Jimmy touched on before, just off turnover, being able to rip it through the corridor, get it to the open side, and then again another forward 50 mark for Darling here.
0: I can hear a baby crying quite.
7: It's a crash down there.
0: Like that. At this time of night. But Jack Darling already with a goal under his belt tonight. It'd be handy for the Roos to hit back from 50. Didn't like it the moment that it left his boot. It was left and stays that way. So back to a 21-point differential between these two teams. 10-5, 65 to 6-8, 44. Jackie Reid as O'Donnell marks the kick in and skids one on the bounce to Norton and then off to Davidson. He's trapped by Hardiman. Wandering ball down Logue. Slight fumble, but he's able to walk it over with Kennedy right down near Jackie Reid.
19: Well, what is interesting down here is that the North Melbourne doctor has attempted to get out to Luke Davies Uniacke twice now and has aborted it both times. He's sort of grabbing at his head occasionally as he's continuing to play out there. So I am wondering if the AFL ARC might intervene soon to make sure that he gets an HIA done.
6: Well, the throw-in's right near the interchange gates, and LDU's front and centre. Dawson wins the tap. LDU fights on after it. English in there, who's hatching it. Umpire says, I'll ball it up again. We won't get a better opportunity to get him off the ground now, Jack. He's all of 20 metres away from the interchange gates. Dawson wins the tap. LDU lays a tackle on Sanders. So does O'Sullivan. Gave him a long time to get rid of it. Handball from Dawson to LDU, then to Banch, who's been impressive tonight. Low ball along the line. Mark taken by Trembar. Kick and a half from home. Kangaroos by 21 points, 11 minutes into the third. Trimbath, eyes darting inboard, nothing on there. So he'll kick it to the hot spot, 25 out. For high flyers needed. Darling has it spiked away by Caulfield. Dolan can't control it, Spargo can. Little handball to Caleb Daniel, is this his moment? No, he's going to hook it over the shoulder. He hasn't got the goal, but he might get the goal assist with the little pass to Jack Darling, who's marked only 25, maybe 30 out on a slight angle and can go back and put the Roos 27 points to the good.
0: He's come off, by the way, LBU, Bruce. We'll get to Jack's further information on that shortly.
6: Multiple changes, in fact. Now Zerha coming off and Spargo, but LDU's the one of interest in terms of that head clash 4 or 5 minutes ago. Darling on the runway. Big kick in the context of the game. And he's kicked truly. For his second of the night. In fact, he draws with him one for career majors of the great Tony Modger. Career goal 587 for Jack Darling. Two tonight. And his second pushes that lead out to 27 points. 11-5-71. Dogs 6-8-44. Tyre Power scoreboard. And for Maccas, here's Jack Silvani and Jimmy Bartel on Thursday night, 3RW football.
8: I just want to give a bit of praise to Charlie Spargo. I reckon he's given him a real spark up front. He's had the 13 touches, 10 uncontested, but more importantly, 7 score involvements. He's been the one at the foot of the tools who are creating a great contest, and he's been able to put together a nice game so far.
0: Back to you, Jackie.
19: Well, LDU just had the initial assessment by the North Melbourne doctor and has been passed fit to play on. So he's on the phone to the coaches at the minute, and he won't need an HIA.
0: Good news. Out of the middle. Dogs try to get busy, but follow-up from Trembath runs into Dolan coming off the wing. Tight to get a handball away, as O'Sullivan found out, but he's drag over the shoulder and he wins a high tackle and kicks it deep to full forward. They're fully loaded. Larkey couldn't mark. Now Darling.
7: Oh, that's on the pull, isn't it?
0: Where's that come off? Just his hands, according to the umpire. Oh, yeah. Gee, it looked like it was under the knee, didn't it?
8: They sent that upstairs?
7: Yeah, or it's a insufficient intent if you've just bashed it out of bounds.
0: Yeah. Oh, I might have hit his hand after his knee, maybe. So we'll be about to be throw-in. Dawson taps it softly. Clearing kick. Fraser has been good. That kick didn't go anywhere. Wasn't going to be paid a mark. Wardlaw, though, won it with strength. Kick to the goal square. Caulfield And a bit of help from O'Donnell to get up over the top of Larky, and he politely helps him to his feet, and then Larky reached out and grabbed Caulfield by the jumper, so Caulfield wasn't so happy to help after that. Bramble wanders back into play and handballs to Caulfield as the Dogs look to work it on that city side. He has himself a bounce and then kicks to the wing.
6: To a contest, and Norton, second in line, takes the juggling mark. So a quarter and a half to go. 28 points is the deficit for the Bulldogs. So it's not panic stations yet, but they need to get moving as Norton does move it to Davidson. He then comes inboard very short to Sanders, who we haven't caught a lot of tonight. He kicks to the forward pocket. Karmas goes to ground. Hardiman kept his feet and thumps it out of bounds. We'll have a stoppage to throw in 20 to 25 around from the Bulldog goal. In this third term, Dogs have added one goal two, and the Roos have added one goal four. 28 points, the North Melbourne lead. Dawson and Croft do the ruck work. Force forward there by Parker. Curtis tries some soccer skills to try and control it. West won the day. Got a little handball to Davidson. Handball to Kennedy. Quick kick over his shoulders. A horrible wobbly thing. And it's not out of bounds on the full. Dolan just got a paw to it as it was crossing the line. So again, a boundary throw in. This time about 35 around from the Bulldogs goal, who desperately need at least the next one and probably the next two or three.
0: Can you see it happening, Jimmy? Can you see them getting back?
1: Well, North Melbourne's been in this position before.
0: So true. Sanders spinning through, gave it to West. 45 out from goal. They're on the Joel Hardiman. A good tackle. Could have been rewarded. Wasn't. Little left foot kick from Dolan up and down the mine shaft. Has it travelled enough? It has. Richards takes it. I think it went higher than it went longer. In fact, that would be lucky to have travelled 12 metres, I reckon. Anyway, mark's been paid. And Ed Richards is going to have the long shot. Oh, the special comments of Jack Silvani and Jimmy Bartel. 11-6-72, plays 6-8-44.
6: Yeah, you're right. So brilliantly.
1: Yeah, went 12 metres, had I? Yeah.
0: He saunters in to Zed Richards. He'll have to kick it 51 metres and straight, and that's exactly what he does, because he's a star. Is that the start of something for the Western Bulldogs? Off the left boot of Ed Richards. The Doggies hit the 50, 7-8-50, North 11-6-72. And that is all happening on the Tyre Power scoreboard. For Tyre Power's power-up sale, buy three and get one free. Pirelli Centrato Tyres. And that's a low-level contender for the Star 21 goal of the day. 20 years of keeping you connected. Jack.
19: LDU back out there after that head knock. He was past fit on the bench. And just an update on Aiden Corr. They still haven't ruled him out of the game, even though he hasn't played any part of this third term. They're giving him every chance to get that stiff back moving. He's still downstairs in the rooms working on that.
0: What time tonight do you reckon they'll rule him out finally? About 11:30?
8: There was one against the flow there, Jim. We asked for a lift out of Tim English at halftime, and Tristan Cherry came out and had the first three clearances. So
1: he's not lifting.
6: 22-point ball game. English jumps all now. They get their arms tangled up. English has landed very, very heavily.
1: Flat on his back.
6: So how is that actually a free kick?
1: He just chopped his arms.
6: Well,
1: across it.
6: They linked arms.
1: I'm with you.
6: And Frazier goes to ground off the ball. English, who's still feeling that heavy fall, kicks it long towards full forward. Liberatore out the back, snaps a goal. 2:30 for the Dogs, and it's game on. Back to a 16-point deficit. And it brings up our favourite score as well, Western Bulldogs. Are you ready, Jack? 8-8-56. Jimmy, I said 8-8-56.
20: 8-8-56, brother.
6: Thank you, Rex. To 11-6-72. That's on the Tyre Power scoreboard. 17.5 minutes into the third term on the whiteglovemover.com.au timepiece.
1: Yep, goal from out of the centre bounce. And Libba, he just worked his way beautifully. Pushed off, got himself a little bit of space, got himself out on that left foot, and a really classy finish.
0: Well, that changes plenty, those last two goals. The young and old, it's back on. Sherry out of the middle, tapped it down.
1: That was the square up.
0: Gone the other way this time. And then he pushes Inglis to the ground after reserving the free, what might be a handball here. He had no shortage of players to lay it off to. He chose the left-footed Hardiman, who drives to full forward. Trembath matched in the air lob, looks much more at home back in defence for a lot. And he takes that fine intercept mark. And then goes short to the captain, Bontempelli. And a couple of players he can release to. He's out of bounds, waiting to just make sure of it. Floated it out wide to Williams by hand. It didn't like the picture that was painted ahead. Swings back into the middle. Gets aggressive with a short kick to Jakes. Back into the team tonight. Short to Liberatore, then back to Jakes. He can wander through the wing. Punch it deep. Kennedy has to wait awkwardly. Sherry's back there, and Parker, and flustered by the whole thing, just stood his ground. Superior judgment, and takes the mark for North, who are 11-6-72, leading the Bulldogs 8-8-56.
6: Brother.
0: Here on 3AW Football.
6: So the Roos just need a bit of composure here, being challenged by the Dogs. Parker, long and lateral to Caleb Daniel. From left half back to centre wing. Darling in front. Selwood punches it away from that player. Davidson gathers. Fires a handball to West. Honours the lead of Kennedy, who's marked at about 48 on a tough angle. Has he got it in him from here, Jack, your old mate?
8: Yep.
6: So very confident, yeah.
0: He's kicked one, so Jack's the third of the way there.
6: This would be a Star 21 goal of the night. A tough, tough set shot from a long way out. So Matt Kennedy starts his approach from the boundary line at about 65. Kicks from 51.
8: Oof.
6: Certainly got the distance.
0: He bashed that.
6: But always narrow. And I think that's umpire David Roden down there.
0: That's the D-Rod.
6: Signals one behind. 8-9-57 the Dogs. 11-6-72 the Roos on the Tyre Power scoreboard.
0: McKercher brings it back into play. Safely to Caleb Daniel, then to Zerha. Points the kick down the wing. Trembuth holding lob. Lob got to the front. Just disrupted at the last moment. Play on. Scrounging for a Blamires. Quick answer to Sullivan. They're taken care of by Lob. Good tackling. The footy goes the Bulldogs' way. From Dolan to Richards to Liberatore. Off the right boot. Didn't paint a pretty picture. Big flyers. Kennedy was there. The pack capsized. But the back lob brings the surety and composure needed by the Roos. He kicks out wide and he finds Dylan Stevens, who marks at a left half back. The ex-Swan loops the short kick over the top to Banch. He's covered plenty of territory tonight as a high half forward. He's up at half back right now with the mark. 11-6-72. Plays 8-9-57 and he spots McKercher in short. Still roughly in the same position. Call it left half back as they travel at City Side here at Marvel Stadium.
6: The young Tasmanian plays the traffic cop before getting rid of the footy. In fact, it was the double bluff. He signalled he was going long and then pulled the trigger with a very short pass to the ex-captain in Simkin. True centre wing position. He's whistled to go. Nothing on short. Driving ball to left half forward. Pack of about four will fly. It. Selwood was in front. Brought it down to the front. Sanders, loopy handball to Davidson. No favours at all. And umpire Wallace is soon enough. He'll ball it up. 60-65 out from the North Melbourne goal. Who now lead by just 15 points. We've still got almost 5 minutes remaining in the third term. Stevens with a quick handball to Daniel. Centering ball. Now, is it going to sit nicely for Big Dawson? It is. Look away handball to Blamires. Got round Liberatore. Off a step. Kicks it. Goal. It's out to the left. And a minor score. 11-7-73 North. 8-9-57 the Dogs. Tyre Power scoreboard 22 into the third.
8: Plus 11 clearances now, North.
0: And they still lead on the scoreboard. The Bulldogs have possession. 73 playing 57. Bailey Williams marked the short and then delivered one rapidly to Richards. Still at halfback. Williams flashes past, but he chooses Jakes and works their way across halfback. And loses Selwood. He can take the mark. Has enough time on his side to go short to Frazier. He's got his mojo back in the last couple of weeks. He runs around Caleb Daniel. Pins the kick deep towards Norton or Croft. Neither could get there. Some holding on. And it might be... Is it Norton or Croft? Well, it's Norton's.
1: Norton, Logue's just been done for putting the arm around. Umpire had a clear view on that.
0: So the core injury might still come back to haunt them tonight. Yeah, look at the Harvey Norman replay. Yeah, I think waist cuddle.
1: Yes. That's a good way of describing it, huh?
0: Thank you, James.
1: You're most welcome.
0: First time I've said that this year, I think. Here's Norton from 30 out. And he puts it through so comfortably for the Bulldogs and makes North Melbourne decidedly uncomfortable. He's kicked his second and the Bulldogs have kicked three in a row and they go to 9-9-63. Sister, North Melbourne 11-7-73. We're back to 10 points.
1: Yeah, just getting in a deep entry. And Aiden Corr had Norton's measure. And so the knock-on effect is Griffin Logue's got to go across. And yeah, he just pushed back into this contest really well, Norton. And the first reaction there from Griffin Logue is he wrapped him up. Unfortunately for Logue, the umpire was only just 5 metres off to his left and could see that pretty clearly.
6: So Aaron Norton with his two majors tonight, 44 now for the season. To 330 career goals. He's 10th all-time for the Dogs. Just one away from Daniel G and Syracuse are in ninth. There's Ed Richards with the clearing kick for the Dogs, but an important intercept mark by Parker, doing so much great work behind the ball, but his kick just had a bit too much starch on it for Wardlaw. Turnover in the centre corridor. Sanders with a handball to lob. Driving ball back towards right half forward. No mark taken. Arnie Jones front and centre like a good small forward should be. Got a handball to Bramble. Tracked close to the line by Stevens. Handball out to his own favour.
1: Oh, he's lassoed himself.
6: He's lassoed himself. Well picked up, Jimbo. And Dylan Stevens to take the free kick. And I don't know what's happened here. How have they reversed that? Bewilderment. In the end, it was a Bulldogs free.
0: Yeah, brings it straight back into Liberatore. Keeps it low over Richards' head. Goal square. Sherry had to release. He got Combin. Dangerous kick. Spargo held his ground and holds the footy. Wasn't a mark, but he did bring it to his own command. Bought a bit of time. Clever hands to Curtis on his left side. Strong enough to see off Williams. Bought Spargo back in. Misfired kick. Back by O'Donnell. Intense moment here. Short from Hines. Safely held by Kennedy. Jack's mate takes the mark. 60 out. Fontempelli wants it in the goal square.
1: Three kick. Advantage.
0: Yeah. What about the advantage? Too delayed.
1: They already called the whistle. So it was on Cherry here.
3: 50 for Kennedy.
0: So Kennedy's going to kick his second goal. Jack's excited. Bevo's excited.
1: Yeah, he's big, Kev.
0: He's got out of the box down there. Waitman's trying to pick a fight on the two ruckmen.
1: There's no need to. You got the free kick. Now the advantage, or the 50's back paid.
0: Sherry is not impressed at all. We wait for the Harvey Norman replay.
1: Oh, it's not for that. You're actually allowed to. They paid that against Sherry because Karmas was too busy watching the ball.
6: Just ran into him.
1: And ran into him. Yeah, what that guy said.
0: Yeah, right in front of him.
1: Right in front of him.
0: He popped it through.
6: Right in front of him.
0: Kangaroos. Right in front of me. Kennedy, who's kicked his second. There's one more to make Jack Silvani's bold prediction come true. I don't think I've had any come true for long here, Jack. We go down to Jackie Reed.
19: The news out of North Melbourne, Aiden Corr officially ruled out of the game with a lower back injury there. So he just couldn't get that one warmed up again. He had lower back stiffness in that second term. He spent the entire third term in the rooms trying to get going, but they've called it quits on that. And just on Tristan Cherry, there has been a bit going on off the ball. He's been enormously frustrated. He had a left shoulder sort of concern, slow to his haunches, off his haunches a couple of minutes ago. Been at Tim English as well. So yeah, he's enormously frustrated out there.
1: Yeah, so having a look again on the Harvey Norman replay. So Buku Karmas is about 60 metres away from the ball. He's gone charging back to the goal square. And he's just stood still, Sherry. And Karmas has been shocked by it and gone to ground.
6: 5-3 to 1-5 for the quarter. The Dogs back within a kick, but North Melbourne with the clearance. Wardlaw sweeps a long handball to LDU. Low ball towards full forward. Bit of a push. Larky got away with it. Handball to Curtis.
1: Oh, no, he's going to bring it back.
6: He didn't get away with it. O'Donnell.
1: Yeah, the world's unluckiest to get done for pushing the back this year.
6: So true. O'Donnell dabs a short one to Bramble, who's got 30 metres. She's run a very long way, Bramble. And then kicks it towards centre wing. Again, the pack spread Eagles. Norton got rid of Tremble. Supporters from both to get. There's an insufficient intent.
0: He kicked it.
8: It's all happening.
6: Yeah. It is all happening. And Griffin Logue, after all, that's going to take the free kick defensive side of centre wing.
0: Pumps the ruse towards Larky and Sherry, fully loaded on O'Donnell. The crowd with their own verdict.
8: been very good, James O'Donnell, on Larky's. His ability to come from behind, time he's spoiled, but also come off and help in the air with his other teammates too, has been huge.
0: He's become one of the best just pure defensive players in the comp, hasn't he, with his spoiling. And they really need that, the Bulldogs. Right half forward, North Melbourne here now. Their lead has been cut to four from the throw. Bontempelli in the firing line. Sherry, X marked the spot. Richards' kick went no. Ebler Myers besieged by Riley Sanders. And ultimately, that's going to be holding the ball. Everyone stopped. But the umpire can keep playing since you have the opportunity. And now that's gone. Sanders, a real up and under job. Can someone leap up and take another skyscraper? They can't. Karma's had a couple of goes. Oh. Simpkin lost it to Norton suddenly. His kick forward. It's going to be close to the boundary line. Hardiman decided to keep it in. Springboard from halfback to LDU. Off to McCurdy. Right,
18: he's going to be tackled by Jones. Got the kick and secured nicely. Only just by Simpkin. And he is inclined to move it. Kangaroos trying to fight fire with fire. McCurdy kicks out to the wing. They win another battle. It was a hard-fought battle to Darling. Gave it to McCurdy and started at halfback. They've got to the middle. He went short to Zerha. He just goes back. Barreling into Waitman, he did take the mark, so he's paid it now for the middle. He's going to go long, Zerha. The Kangaroos feel like they need this, and they need it now. Larky can't mark because Curtis did, and the Roos did get the goal right on the siren at three-quarter time. Four goals to Paul Curtis. And the Kangaroos feel like they got their just desserts. They needed something out of that last 10 minutes, Jimmy.
1: Aren't their supporters up and about? You should have a look at them behind the goals and all the way around to the half-forward flank. Haven't they got some vigour about them?
0: Well, it sets the scene for a great last quarter. North Melbourne kicked 2-5 in that quarter. The Western Bulldogs 5-3. And at three-quarter time, it is North Melbourne 12-7-79, leading the Western Bulldogs 10-9-69 on the Tyre Power scoreboard and the Tyre Power Power Up sale. 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Don't Maccas walk, Maccas run to the new quarter pounder barbecue bacon. Big last quarter ahead. It's North Melbourne by 10 points on a Thursday night on 3AW football.
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18: Because he's a star.
6: English is still feeling that heavy fall. Kicks it long towards full foot. Liberatore at the back. Snaps the goal.
18: He's going to go long, Zerha. The Kangaroos feel like they need this and they need it now. Lucky can't mark because Curtis did. Curtis did. And the Roos did get the goal. Right on the siren at three-quarter time.
6: 5-2 in the third quarter in favour of the Dogs, and they're within 10 points with a quarter to play on Thursday night footy, all thanks to Maccas. North Melbourne 12-7-79, the Western Bulldogs 10-9-69 on the Tyre Power scoreboard. Major goal kickers, Paul Curtis with four, Jack Darling with two for the Kangaroos, two apiece to Aaron Norton and Matt Kennedy for the Dogs, before Jimmy and Jack down to Jackie Reid for Barry Plant Real Estate in safe hands.
19: Well, the Western Bulldogs are making their way out to their positions right now, but North Melbourne remains in a tight huddle with Alistair Clarkson giving his final instructions there. They're very, very slow to break away from that. They're only just doing that now. In terms of injuries, Aiden Corr is out for the game with a lower back issue. He had some stiffness in that second quarter and couldn't get going again. For the Western Bulldogs, just a few bumps and bruises. Aaron Norton with a few sore fingers on his right hand, and Marcus Bontempelli had a cut to his right index finger patched up.
8: Yeah, so the Bulldogs went inside 17 times there to North's 11. Despite only kicking the two goals, North were able to score seven times, which is super efficient going forward. I think the Bulldogs going forward, they looked far more dangerous when they were able to attack the deep. Jim, with Corr out now, that Logue Norton matchup's looking a bit sceptical.
1: Yeah, clearance is still a problem, but at least that quarter, the Dogs are able to get some score out of their clearance, and the Sherry English battle has been big in North Melbourne's favour. So can North keep their composure this time? And this is what we've touched on. You know, when the game is in the balance and up for grabs, can they find that mark inside forward 50?
6: A big half an hour to come. Final quarter for Tyre Power. The Dogs can't afford a slip up. They'll get the first clearance. English down to the bond. The skipper with a high ball to the left forward pocket. Griffin low.
1: Woof.
6: That was, he put his fist through the share and almost burst the bladder and punches it out of bounds. Throw in left forward pocket at the Platform 28 or Emerald Hotel or 3AW Towers end of the stadium. So it's 12-7 to 10-9. The Kangaroos have led by around five goals on a couple of occasions, but the Dogs are back within two kicks. Clearing kick for Caleb Daniel, the ex-Dog. He kicks it errantly down the centre corridor. It's coming straight back in because Selwood's marked just inside the centre square. Not a full-blooded kick, three-quarter kick to the top of the square. Norton was through his hands. Frazier's there fighting on for it. In fact, there's plenty of players around the pill. The bot tries a little toe poke. Davidson out the back. Davidson the snap. Davidson the goal. Inside the first 60 seconds. A little bit of magic from Sam Davidson. Kept his width, hung out the back. The ball squirted out to the Bulldog winger, and they're within 4 points, 11-9-75. North Melbourne 12-7-79, all on the Tyre Power scoreboard.
1: Yeah, it's a good weekend to be a plasterer, I think, because if you went to the North Melbourne coach's box, Clarko might be punching holes left, right and centre. And O'Sullivan, just take the ball next time when you're in that deep in goal and make the Dogs tackle you. You just slapped it back into play. An error, but that error was punished by the Bulldogs.
18: So got to reassemble back in the middle. Kangaroos kicked the late goal in the third, but answered quickly by Sam Davidson. It's his sixth goal of the season. The ball starts in the middle, knocked back the way of Davies Uniacke. He's onto it now. Driving kick, gets the midside 50, carries quite a few players, lob a fumble, Trenbath the tackle, Williams tries to tidy up, not easy for Caulfield, just eked out a handball, Williams immediately wrapped up by Spargo, too quickly to be a free, it's a ball up instead. 25 metres out from goal, the Kangaroos are attacking. 12-7-79, plays 11-9-75, up in the air, fisted to the outside by Sherry. First onto it will be Curtis, Selwood, felled in, no whistle. Blamire's pulled it out, gave it back to Curtis. He was trying to duck and draw a free kick, but he started from just too far down, so well tackled in the end by Davidson.
6: Umpire Dore did put the whistle to the mouth and then didn't blow it.
18: Back up again, Sherry, careful, pat down. Bont had it only momentarily. Wary. 79 plays 11-9-75. Up in the air, fisted to the outside by Sherry. First onto it will be Curtis. Selwood felled in. No whistle. Blamire's pulled it out, gave it back to Curtis. He was trying to duck and draw a free kick, but he started from just too far.

0: side. Sherry tapped it the other way. Williams, little handoff to Sanders, trying to get busy. Tosses it up in the calmest direction. Well seen to by the spoiling Comben. Loose ball, still there to be won. Zerha didn't want to trap it. He tapped it forward to Comben, but his aggression was matched by Davidson. It's a stalemate just on the wing.
1: Only 3.5 minutes in, but the next goal, absolutely massive. Now, Sherry just gave English a big shove, got him out of the way, took it straight out of the ruck, kicked to right half forward. No marks. Two Bulldogs bounce off each other. One's obscured, who's got the football. It was
2: O'Donnell and Williams.
1: It was O'Donnell, yeah, and he gets up limping as well. So ball up on the paint of 50 for the Kangaroos. Shallow throw up, bit of aerial ping pong. Curtis tries to palm it forward into the path of Darling. O'Donnell there to be a bit of a fortress as he handballs to Bontempelli, handball to Richards, kicks on his non-preferred right, wobbles it almost to centre wing, but Zerha in the way, and North getting some repeat inside 50 entries here early in the final term. They lead it by just 4 points.
0: Pumps it long, down there is Darling, pulled it down, not paid a mark. Caulfield saw his way through. Clever hands to Richards. Clearing kick. Going to shape well for Dolan. Worked hard. He was held without the footy. Part of Daniel panicked. And they've scrap and fight on this. No advantage. And so it's coming back to Dolan. Right half back. Sort out who's going to be on the mark. And that is Larky. So Dolan waits to kick down the dockside from half back. Finally settles on a three-quarter kick for Karmas, but Davey Zuniak put his body in front and was prepared to cop whatever was coming his way from Buku. Well done. Good, steadfast, strong of mind and body, Luke Davey Zuniak. And he's spinning the ball around at his fingers. Game 151. He's going to drive North low and wide to half forward. Larky snatched it.
1: Yeah, good, strong grab in a pack of four. He's 55 to 60 from home. Wasn't spectacular, that LDU mark, but it was a power bay mark of the night, and Larky doesn't pull the trigger. He goes very short, and Darling has marked same angle, which is slightly, well, it's a lot worse than 45 degrees. Preferred side for the right footer, but to the old Roman centre end, one of those left to right sliders, as BT has told us about over so many years, and Darling going back with a run-up that Michael Holding would be proud of. He's hard up against the fence, and lob stands the mark at about 44. Inside the field of play. He's going to kick from 51. Jack Darling, it's on its way, but it's across the face, and it's off hands and through for a rush behind. It's a five-point ball game. 12-8-80 the Kangaroos, 11-9-75 the Bulldogs. Tyre Power scoreboard as we tick past 6 minutes of the final term, thanks to the White Glove Mover.
0: Short back to Frazier from Williams. He takes off. He thinks he's got the legs, and he does. Get away from Larky. At full extension, kicks to Karmas. One hand up in front of Comben. Doesn't mark. Does control it. Gave it to Hines, who kicks down to Waitman, all on his own at right half forward. Eyes start. There's blondes everywhere. Norton's on the move. Davidson legs it into the pocket and can't take the mark. Lemire's just ran enough interference and got the ball over the line and out of bounds. Looks like the old Saints disco days there. B, for a minute.
3: Looks like there's been a clear directive from the Bulldogs coaching staff to get some speed on the ball. They're moving out of the back 50. He's been very, very fast.
0: 5 points is the margin between the Kangaroos and the Bulldogs. Hooked back into play. Tapped away Sherry. Top of the goal square. Grabbed by Wardlaw. Clearing kick. But by some time and some yardage, they have the numbers, the Bulldogs, but the bounce favoured Darling. He was thrust forward into the ground as he got the handball away. Lobbed to round it up, gave it to Bramble, who gave it to Hines. Ready to send them deep again. Waiting for Bontempelli to work his way, but Zerha did enough. Enough purchase to be paid, and that is a very good intercept mark. A minor contender for the Power Bay Mark of the Day, available online at Bunnings Warehouse.
1: So Cam Zerha, in his reprised role as a intercept halfback, thumps it back out towards this broadcast wing. Larky the target, and O'Donnell plays the defensive role superbly. Meets the Sherrin with his fist, puts it about five rows back, and we'll have a boundary thrown right near you, Jackie Reid, for Barry Plant Real Estate.
4: Yeah, they're just making the most of the interchanges while the ball's on this side of the ground. Just a reminder, the Roos are down to four on the bench. Aiden Corr out for the game with a back issue.
1: Kangaroos by 5 points. Tyre Power scoreboard still early in the last. Sheasel sockers it off the ground through the legs of Bailey Williams. West got a little paddle to Selwood. High kick up the chimney. Oh, I reckon Sherry's copped English in the face then. The umpire missed it. Williams.

0: Gibbs handles back to the stationary West, wobbles the kick towards right half forward. Now, is this going to be a Shepherd or over the shoulder? Frazier's given away a free kick to Caleb Daniel, who'll take it at left half back as he looks inboard, and there's not a lot on there.
1: He runs right and then kicks through the middle, trying to force feed Davis Uniac, who's collected Norton. Come off second best. McKercher takes the footy, kicks to Spargo, posting up at centre half forward, flings the handball wide. Davis Uniac, 60 from goal, caresses the kick to Larky. O'Donnell again got the hands to it. Great spoil. Directed it to Davidson. Bulldogs coming out of defence. Dolan thought he could get away from Davis Uniac. He flings into the ground. Got the clearing kick, but well done, Griffin Lowe. Got there that time with the old Gryffindor, and he goes short, and he finds Parker just slightly in from the wing, and he's got the arms flapping around of Georgie Boy in the middle of the ground.
0: So a lot of inside 50s for the Roos, but nothing to show for it so far. Another lateral kick to Dylan Stevens. The left-footed ex-Swan just pokes a pass to Trembarth, who's about 65 from home. 9 1/4 minutes into the final turn. Oh, Trembarth almost missed his boot. Shanked the kick. At least it landed inside 450. And it bounced out of bounds. Never gave Darling a shot at it. And we'll have a throw in 40 around for the North Melbourne goal.
2: I like what he was trying to do there. Larky did it with the last entry as well. Just let it breathe a little bit. The Bulldogs had a lot of numbers back and allow the Darling lead to come up.
0: So it's a goal to a behind so far in this final term in favour of the Dogs, who are within 5 points. English smashes it down to Liberatore, who handballed to Richards. Long ball to a big one-on-one. Zerha got away with the push on Bontempelli, arches the back, and then handball to Daniel.
1: Yeah, who plays back to Luke Parker, so the experienced Roos. Yeah, nice collaboration there, Comben. He's worked through the space on the outer side. He takes the mark, and suddenly they're at half forward, driving ball, and finds Banch. Had a runner on the outside. He pulls the kick to Spargo. West of the busy intersection. Can't take the mark. Handball, Darling. We've seen Cheezel kick big goals from this spot before, and he's done it again. No! David Roden slapped the chest. Mine, it's only a behind. The Kangaroos fans thought it looked good. Sacked me, and I got to say that. 12-9, 81 to 11-9, 75. I got a good commentator. Played everybody else, Beef.
0: Well, it brings the draw into the equation. We're still a long way from the finish line. Almost 13 minutes of playing time remaining. Dogs work it quickly to centre wing. There's an early whistle here. Kangaroos have given away a free kick for a push. And Jordan Croft will be the recipient. 6-point ball game. Remembering at one stage, North Melbourne was 7 straight. They've kicked 5-9 since then. As it's a free handball to Croft, to Jakes, who kicks quickly to about 25 out from goal. At the front, Zerha couldn't control the mark. Bit of a pile on. We'll have a ball up. 25 to 30 out for the Bulldog goal directly in front. Roos 12-9, Dogs 11-9. We've just crossed 11 minutes of the last.
1: Tie power scoreboard. Things are tight here at Marvel Stadium. Handball Davies, Uniac. Wardlaw beats it down and then blasts his way through. Brilliant from George. Clear and kick. Curtis versus Selwood. A minor win to Selwood. It could be major. Thumps it forward. Caleb Daniel Lowe. A little tap-tap here. But it's not a disposal, so it goes out of bounds. It'll be thrown rather than anything more drastic. 81 North Melbourne, 75 the Western Bulldogs. A Thursday night thriller for you. 12 and a half minutes still remaining on the white glove mover time clock. The best of the best, local, country, interstate, and they'll even make you bed. Back at it, English against Sherry, tapped at the front. Pace of Richards on display again, got away, kick towards Norton. Comben came with a help to Lowe, awkwardly rusted out. Kennedy hunting his third goal, had it, lost it, picked up by Lowe, fed it out to Caleb Daniel. His handball went out of bounds. The boss says that's okay. There's a bit of a skirmish afterwards. Jack's boy Kennedy's in there with Comben. We get down to Jackie Reed.
3: Tim English has come from the ground. We saw him get whacked in the nose earlier. The doctors were pretty keen to have a look at him, so he's just with the doc at the minute.
0: Good on you, Jack, down there for Barry Plant. Real estate in safe hands. North cling to this 6-point lead. Sherry and Croft do the ruck work. Zerha storms through, gets it to LDU. They force it forward through Blamires. Will it sit for Banch? He tries to wriggle away from the Davidson tackle. Then lend a hand. Spargo's had a good night. Little toe poke, missed the target though. Jakes has got it, LDU's got him. Umpire Wallace says no prior opportunity. We'll have a ball up in neutral territory, out of side. with still 11 and a half minutes remaining. North 12-9, the Dogs 11-9. Tyre Power scoreboard.
1: Ball pinging around, picked up by Davidson. Rush kicked to half forward, fell for Waitman, had a little look, handball to Kennedy. His third goal was in front of him, but he just couldn't get control of the football. Well worked by Stevens and Caleb Daniel. And now coming away is Stevens. He kicks north of the wing. Darling, a slight fumble, but his second grab was more short. And he takes the mark for North, much to their fans' relief. They're hanging on to a six-point lead, just hanging on at the moment. He bundles up the kick awkwardly down the ground. It bounced okay for O'Donnell, who was able to control it. Liberatore came to a standstill. Forward handball to O'Donnell. Little shake of the hips at the right moment. Brought it into Sanders. Missed the mark. Picked up there by Warmore. Handed it off to Cecil. He gives to McKercher onto his left side straight away. There's the breakaway speed. And the probing kick to full forward. In front. And Davies Uniacke, who takes the mark. Having a rest forward, but he had to wake up. And he marks 15 metres out directly in front.
4: Did look that like he's been playing forward for quite some time. He initiated the contact, come back. Good strong hands off the two-footed Tim Membry style jump there, Beaver.
0: Correct.
1: That was good. St Kilda link.
4: Well, there we go. We'll find it.
1: Davies Uniacke is taking all the time on offer. 5 goals, 4. He's kicked for the season coming in tonight. Boy, do the Kangaroos need this one. He knocks it through. You can hardly bear to look to Kangaroo fans. He's had another big night. His 27th disposal. And he's pretty animated in celebrating it. So the Kangaroos with his second goal, in fact, of the evening. Go to 13 goals, 9.87. And the lead, the Western Bulldogs, 11.975. And the Tyre Power scoreboard. Buy three and get one free. The Pirelli Cincerato Tyres. Down to you, Jackie Roy.
3: Aaron Norton's not looking completely right down here. The physios were trying to get out to him for a number of minutes. They've had a chat to him, and now the doctor is out with him, walking with him. He's not moving all that well, so I'll keep an eye on him.
2: North's reaction's been really good. They're getting real high, and it looks like they're trying to rip the Dogs defenders out the back. They just haven't been able to find their way through. On this instance, they were. And as you said, Jim, great forward craft from LDU.
0: Two-kick game. North answering every challenge so far. Simpkin with the clearance. It's a wobbly kick out towards centre wing. Did Liberatore no favours. Then it bounced away from Lemyers. Went back and got it and got a handball to O'Sullivan. Handball to Banch, who slipped over. Tried to free the arms. The Dogs' numbers went out in the end. Frazier loops a handball over the top. Wardlaw with his power just worried West out of it. North have some numbers. Daniel got a little handball into McKercher. Beautiful. It was a good kick originally, but then both players ran themselves under the football. Being Curtis and also Jakes or Selwood. Bontempelli gathers, little kick across ground, and the mark taken by West. Defensive side of the centre circle. Time not yet the enemy of the Dogs, but they need the next one. Low kick towards centre half forward. Croft does very well. Got a handball into Dola, who's got a fit of the fumbles. Back to Croft. Is he going to get his kick away? Just went about 8 metres. Waitman then brilliantly tackled by Hardiman. Not rewarded. North Melbourne fans booing. On the bill, eventually Blamires with the clearing kick, but it might be coming straight back in.
1: Well, have a listen to those Kangaroos fans as Jakes takes the ball and he's tackled. Is that going to be holding the ball?
4: How's that one not holding the ball?
1: He clearly had prior opportunity. Maybe it's just sort of come out in the tackle rather than but that should be holding the ball.
0: There's not one Kangaroo fan sitting down at the moment.
4: No, they've
0: all
4: gone
0: on their feet, Jimmy.
4: They've gone absolutely Ken Bruce down there.
1: Yeah, 8 droppings. On that outer side.
4: Oh, George Wardlaw, what a tackle.
1: From the throw. Goes to Liberatore. Sanders next in line. O'Sullivan took care of him. Wardlaw socketed forward. A little reckless. It could have gone out of bounds. Larky kept it in. Brilliantly tackled by O'Donnell. Stays into Banch. He sockers it. They get inside 50 now. Darling, well manhandled by Lobb. And pushed the line but didn't cross it.
4: Playing some free range footy here. The whistles have been swallowed.
2: Been rock solid, Jack Darling. Couple goals to his name, but I think as a recruit for North, just being able to straighten them up.
1: Really
2: provide a target up there.
1: 13.987 plays 11.975.
0: We'll get down here at the next stoppage, Jack. Dawson runs himself under the footy. West arrives, handballs to Bailey Williams. Usually a long kick of the footy, this is no exception. Out wide, Parker and Kennedy, couple of tough nuts going up there. And it's a nil-all draw, ball out of bounds in neutral territory. Down to you, Jack.
3: It looked like the issue for Aaron Norton out there is he might have had a hit to the chin, so he's a bit sore through the jaw area. And I'm just watching Cody Waitman have a quick chat to the doctor on the bench here, so I'll chase up that one too.
0: Jackie Reed there for Barry Plant. Real estate in safe hands. North Melbourne by 12 points. Dawson lays it down at his feet. Bontempelli with the pickpocket. Little handball. Did his teammate no favours as obscured by three Kangaroos. I think it was Riley West in the end. And we'll have a ball up slightly into the Kangaroos attacking half just outside the centre square.
1: Croft doing the ruck work. West momentarily taken high. Won the ball back. Sanders digging in for the Bulldogs. Down the line there is Norton. Despite his issues, he takes the mark. Calmus paces back to the goal square. He seemed reluctant to kick. He doubles back up. He's got to beat two in the air. Calmus, and he comes. He did it cleanly, Buku Calmus. And he's taken the mark. 40 metres out from goal. So he's already put one through the regular defender. Now this is a much tougher ask. And the Bulldogs need something from him.
4: Since they've moved him forward, he's got himself involved in a lot of contests. He hasn't been able to take the mark, but he's getting pretty lively and active.
1: What a time to pull one down as Wardwell comes from the ground. The Kangaroos fans love him. Replaced by LDU, but all eyes on Buku Kamis. Shuffles in, 40 out, tight angle for a left footer. And he's missed the opening, he's missed everything. In fact, it floats all the way across and through for nothing. So it still remains a 12-point ball game, which could be telling, who knows. Quick kick into Sheasel, who gave it off to the running Stevens.
0: And Stevens drives it long to centre wing. Big leap by LDU. Another big contested grab. Admittedly, he was third man up on that occasion. Off a step, waits the pass brilliantly, and O'Sullivan has marked at 57. Point of the centre square, pokes a passing board. Banch has taken the mark. Loose players on the fat side of the ground. And next in the queue was Blamires, who takes the chest mark uncontested. 35 to 40 out on slightly better than a 45 degree angle, and a straight kick here, and the Roos will lead it by 18 points.
4: Love their composure there, the Kangaroos. They're going to have numbers for the footy because the Dogs are over-committing. They're trying to win the game and push forward, but that means there'll be Kangaroos players spare if they can work their way through it.
0: So Tom Blamires, just the three career goals. What a big kick this is. Drop punt is across the face.
4: Handy pointers, I'll
0: say,
4: Bruce.
0: Might be a very handy point, Jimmy. 13-point ball game. 13-10-88 the Roos. 11-9-75 the Dogs. Type house scoreboard.
1: Old HP, the handy point. They're on their way. Caulfield. English is his primary target. What an acrobatic spoil by Combat. At his feet, though, Dolan wins the battle. Gave it to Hines. He edges it to Croft. He has to take the chest mark. He's told us to hold for a moment. He waits a beat. English back in the hands of the trainers. Yeah, he's certainly kicked it very ambitiously. Does it reach Richards? Sockers to his own advantage. Waits to get roll on the left, but what a tackle. It was Davies Uniacke on guard. He's played an inspirational game. Sheasel had it, lost it just as quickly. Now it's a ball up.
2: Huge effort from LDU there. He was the one that looked dangerous from ahead of the ball. Now two huge game-saving efforts, D50.
1: It was a push rather than a tackle. That's why it wasn't rewarded. A push in the butt. Tap to the outside. And Hines is collected. Claims immediately by Sheasel.
0: Jack, left knee issue for Tim English?
3: Yeah, it certainly looks left knee to me. So he was pretty slow to his feet. As you guys called, he's gone downstairs into the Western Bulldogs rooms. Luke Parker also off the ground, a cut to the back of his head.
1: So without their primary ruckman, the Kangaroos able to win the clearance. They run the gauntlet all across the last line. Caleb Daniel handballing it and effectively through for a rushed behind that Joel Bowden would have been proud of back in the day. 13-10. 88 plays 11-10-76, so back to 12 points.
0: McKercher short to Daniel. Kangaroos haven't beaten the Bulldogs for 7 years. Since Brad Scott's last game as coach of the Northerners. Daniel long down the line to a contest. Percentage play off hands and a boundary throw in.
1: 5 minutes to go. The old 5 minute warning. Seems I'm working with a Silvani again in the commentary box.
0: 4:54 to be precise. It would have exploded on our screens, wouldn't it?
1: Yep.
0: Well, thanks to the white glove move. A boundary throw in. Lob and Sherry. Lob got first paw to it. Bontempelli, look away, handball. Did West no favours. Stevens has got it. Almost run down by Dolan. Back to Combin. And then to Hardiman. Careful kick to the lead of Dawson. Oh, terrific grab. Admittedly, he's about a foot taller than Caulfield. but that needed sticky fingers for Power Bay right on centre wing and a handball to Hardiman.
1: Yeah, moved it on quickly. The left foot is kicked. Looks good. Spargo should and does. Take the chest mark. He just had the toe and the vision to chip it short. And Banch has taken another mark inside 50.
4: Yeah, that's our 18th for the game.
0: I reckon Jack tipped it earlier. Charlie Spargo has been everywhere tonight, forward to centre.
4: His best game so far for the Kangaroos.
1: And a little Zach Banch from Werribee. All 173 centimetres. His number almost takes up his whole
4: back.
1: He's just about bigger than himself. The number 45. He'll get that upgraded if he continues to rise and kick big goals. The way that it's going to work its way back and sneak through. And it's well celebrated. He's kicked his second. And the way the Kangaroos are travelling, they are not going to let this one slip. Could be famous last words. But you can replay it 100 times all you like. They will not lose this from here, the Kangaroos. This is a different Kangaroos team tonight. I tipped this before the game. 14-10-94 to 11-10-76.
0: I was sure I was the only one in the box that tipped them. Down to you, Jack.
3: Yeah, well, Tim English is back from the rooms, but he's looking pretty upset. It does definitely still look left knee. He was assessed down there. He's taken a seat in the front row, which is normally a good sign, but I don't imagine we'll see him again. Heavy limp on him.
4: Yeah, watch the Dogs really roll the dice here. The big Rock Lobster's gone into the centre bounce. Bont has come in the sweeper position, but you can imagine he's going to get one on the fly here. See if they can open something up and just create.
0: From the ball up, Sherry gets the tap. LDU gets the clearance. Handballs to O'Sullivan. Streams forward. 60-metre drop punt into the forward pocket. The target there was Larky off hands. It's and it's out of bounds, but it's at the wrong end for the Dogs.
2: Buku's back down the other end now.
0: Has been swung back into defence with the Bulldogs trailing by 18 points. The Lee Matthews rule still applies. Three goals adrift, 3:24 remaining. 94 plays 76. The big upset is well and truly on.
1: Yeah, Sherry just intent to just politely tap it back over the boundary line again. Yeah,
4: but it's this side of the ground, so Curtis on the fly.
1: Ready to do the business again. In that forward pocket.
4: He'll probably come on the inside this time.
1: With a lock here away. He comes. Another goal just to finish it here and now. Davies, Uniac darting everywhere. Oh, a fumble below the knees. Tried to recover. He couldn't. Richards, a lunge and handball in the one motion to Caulfield. Has a runner out wide. Hines, it won't be easy. Blamire's made it so. Tracked him, tested him, and took he and Jakes in the footy over the boundary line and out of bounds still on that city wing. Beaver throws down the last throws of the hot chocolate, which wouldn't be so hot now, given it was made three-quarter time, Pete.
0: Just the right temperature, Hutto.
1: Okay. 94 plays 76. Three-minute warning.
0: Sherry with the tap. Lemire's the fumble. Is surrounded by Bulldogs. Got a handball back to Parker, who's all bandaged up like a mummy. Dropping the football. He missed his boot as he was being tackled. Everything has to go right for the Dogs from here. Free kick out of centre wing. Artie Jones looks inboard. There's not a lot on there. Bramble provides an option. Jones is looking longer, and that's the way he goes. 55-metre drop punt in from the side was Jakes. West with the crumb. Tackled by three Kangaroos. Did he try the fend-off? I thought he did, Jimmy. Umpire gave him the benefit of the doubt. We'll have a ball up. 35 out from the Bulldog goal.
1: Smashed away by Sherry. Well rode by Hines. Got ball to boot quickly. Karmas is back at full forward now. Can't mark. Lunging for it. Logies. Get up at behind. And brought it back to Caleb Daniel.
4: So, North Melbourne going to try and drop Trimbath for another tall behind the footy. So Karmas.
1: Gone with it.
4: Yeah. Trying to make him accountable.
0: 2:13 remaining. 17 points. The North Melbourne lead. Daniel very short to McKercher. Back to Daniel by hand to Logue. Curtis the target, Frazier the spoil. Sheasel's tackled front on by West. They hug each other with the yellow Sharon trap between them. And they'll have a ball up 60 out from the Bulldog goal.
1: Bob got the tap. Richards smashed it on the boot. Wobbled its way forward. And vain again. Combin is back there. The thwart another move forward. Davies Uniac, number one rated player on the ground. It cleared a couple, stayed in. Darling goes for the big torpy. He actually had a couple of runners if he just kept his head, but The kick went down the line to O'Donnell, who speared it dangerously in there, attacking it. Plamires versus Hines. Well done, Hines. Gave it a Bramble, had to reach behind to collect it. Strides away. Long kick. Norton's going to fly. It's all or nothing for the Bulldogs. Jones tries to blast through and fails. The Kangaroos feel they're hardly done by again. Not getting a free kick. They're all on their feet down there. My plumber, he'll be down there somewhere, Brett. They're mad, the Kangaroos fans, at the moment.
0: We'll get the free kick count for Lamaro's Hotel shortly. I fancy there's going to be another stoppage. There is. For Lamaro's Hotel, Melbourne's finest gastro pub, Jimbo.
4: Just bringing it up now, Bruce Lee.
1: Got it now, babe.
4: 21-17, favouring the Dogs.
0: Sherry takes it straight out of the ruck. Hacks a kick back to centre half-back. And the mark taken by Larky. And the time is ebbing away, and so are the Bulldogs' chances of a late rally. Chip pass to Simpkin, handball to Wardlaw, they're trying to mess it up. Back to Larky, high wobbly kick out wide, this'll do. Sheeswell takes the mark on centre wing. We're inside the final minute, and for the first time in 7 years, North Melbourne are going to beat the Western Bulldogs.
1: And they're going to enjoy it, the Kangaroos fans. We got a 50-metre penalty here as Jones transgresses.
2: You might get your Daniel goal.
1: Well, who was the other one that had to get one, Bill?
4: Bailey Williams.
0: Oh, Bailey Williams, yeah. But that was sort of... Yeah. It was all about Caleb Daniels.
1: There's still time. Bailey might get a free.
4: That's a short 50.
1: It's a short 50 for the short man. So they've gone, you're short. You just get so seasonally adjusted.
4: That is.
1: So Caleb Daniel from outside 50, the ex-Bulldog. So he'll relish this.
0: Over top.
1: He thought of it. He went in about four minds.
4: Game over.
1: He goes short into the pocket. And the mark taken by Luke Parker. And down to the last 20 seconds now. And as Jack and Jimmy talked about, Luke Parker's addition, along with Jack Darling, has really added that experience and stability. And North Melbourne has shown plenty of improvement this year with the 8 wins, but they've had a tough 5 weeks. They've looked good at times, but this is the sort of win, this is the sort of improvement that North fans were hoping for. Parker, what a kick, the miracle, the proverbial cherry to top off a superb night for North Melbourne. They beat the Bulldogs for the first time in 7 years. They have their scalp and they have the respect of the footy world that they are built.

no matter what happens from here this season, the Kangaroos can definitely point to the evidence of their improvement, and not so much where they were, but where they're going to. The addition of George Wardlaw makes a big difference. They were too good for the Bulldogs tonight. 15-10-100 to 11.

0: a calamitous loss for the Western Bulldogs. They've dropped from 12-6 to now 12-8, losing to the Latin Leaders last week. And in a game they were heavily favoured to take out, they've been beaten wire to wire. North Melbourne led by 21 points at quarter time, 26 at the half, still by 10 points at three-quarter time. And in the last term, North added 3-3 to 1-2 and run out 23-point winners, 15-10-100 to the Bulldogs, 11-11-77. North Melbourne improved to 9-12 and the Bulldogs slip to 12-9, and their final two games are against Carlton here at Marvel in 10 days' time, the Sunday afternoon of round 23. And then they finish with Melbourne at the MCG in a Saturday twilight encounter. So a huge loss in the context of the season for the Western Bulldogs. But it's about North Melbourne. Four goals to Paul Curtis, four straight. What a star he was tonight. Two each to Luke Davies-Uniac. Also Jack Darling and Zach Banch. And singles to Wardlaw, Simpkin, Spargo, Luke Parker with a marvellous kick after the final siren, and Tristan Sherry. While for the Bulldogs, just the two multiple goal kickers, Matt Kennedy and Aaron Norton with two apiece. Singles to Bontempelli, Hines, Richards, Liberatore, Karmas, Frazier, and Sam Davidson. Some early observations from Jimmy Bartel and Jack Silvani on Thursday night, 3AW football. And what is this loss going to mean and going to cost the Dogs in the run into September?
1: Yeah, it's well done, North Melbourne, as you highlighted there, Beaver. Wire to wire, they had the game on their terms. Look, they didn't dominate inside forward 50s, but they were efficient when they went in there. They had 49 minus 10, but they were able to actually open up the game. So the ones that they got were very good looks, and they were able to convert early. And the impressive thing was that a couple of times the Western Bulldogs came roaring back into the game, but they held their nerve and were able to actually counter, and that was off the back of some brilliant efforts. Luke Davies-Uniac, especially in the last quarter. Curtis in the first half. Sherry wound back, I guess, to last year's form around stoppage and centre bounce. And they've ended up dominating the Dogs in lots of areas. Possessions, you know, ground ball gets, clearances, all those sort of numbers. And to put up 100 points as well was a massive positive for North Melbourne.
2: It's probably back-to-back weeks now where they've put together some really strong performances in the midfield.
1: Yeah.
2: After they've been challenged at times throughout the year. The Dogs, obviously, it's well talked about that they pride themselves on their midfield, their ground ball, their stoppage, their hunt. So to knock a team off like that, where that's arguably their one wood, is something that they can hang their hat on. I just want to talk about Luke Davies-Uniac. His last quarter, I think it was 11 or 12 touches, goes forward, kicks the goal, big contested mark on centre wing, and the brave ball inside 45 to Finn O'Sullivan, and then the couple of defensive efforts, the goal saving efforts. That's the stuff that you look to at a club, and that's leadership stuff. That's huge moments.
3: Yeah, have a look at Clarko out there. He is absolutely jubilant going up to each and every member that he's there of this North Melbourne team, and just really, so there'll be a lot of pressure on him, I'm sure. He's felt, there's been talk about his future, but this is the sort of confidence builder and reprieve and just reassurance, I think, that they're on the right track.
0: Now, smile as wide as Luna Park. He cannot get the grin off his face, and why not? They should savour this and enjoy this. Nothing like winning on a Thursday night as well.
1: Yeah, it's good.
0: 10-day break then till their 9-day break for the Roos before they play the Cats here at Marvel Stadium.
3: Danger game for Geelong, that one.
0: Oh, every game's a danger game for the Cats, I would have thought, Hunter.
3: Wow.
1: Okay.
3: That was quite a statement.
1: That was a big statement. Bang, Bruce. Yeah, stoppage and clearance, and, you know, Luke Davies-Uniac was part of that, but they've won that stat by, you know, 5 goals, a big difference in the game there. And Tristan Sherry was huge tonight, you know, as we highlighted, just adjusting to the new ruck rules, you know, whether the Trembath takes centre bounces, but didn't see Trembath in there much at all. And Sherry took it up to Tim English, who looked like he was getting frustrated, you know, hands and legs going everywhere from Sherry, just wore him down. But you're right, it wasn't only, you know, the clean work that they did, but they had a fair bit of grunt about them tonight, North Melbourne. Luke Davies-Uniac, 10 tackles, Sheasel, 6. they were level, but it just felt like North were just a little bit more physical around the ground tonight.
2: The three senior heads that they brought in last year as well really stood up. Daniel, Darling and Parker were all huge. I thought Parker, he's moved to half back. He gets a lot of the ball, but his ability to come off and intercept and help. Zerha as well, down back, sort of steadied up a little bit, four intercept marks. But I thought Darling ahead of the ball, particularly if Larkey's not getting the sort of looks that he was. I thought James O'Donnell was terrific on Nick Larkey tonight. But Darling to be able to straighten him up with a pretty young group down there with Trembath and Dawson down there at times and then obviously the smalls as well. I think he's been rock solid for him.
0: It's a good point about Parker because last week they actually threw him back into the midfield. He's played 100% game time in the midfield when he was on the ground last week in Launceston. 27 disposals, but spinning the magnets around, back to where he's played the bulk of the season, and
3: Lord back in the team, I guess.
0: Yeah, so that general across half back, just such a composed, cool head.
1: And who would have taken North Melbourne kicking 100 points with Larkey not having a score?
3: I was going to mention that exactly.
1: Yeah, which is...
3: I knew he wouldn't kick it behind tonight.
1: No, you're 100% right there, but I guess that this is part of this group growing and finding different ways to score and win. And I know we keep whacking on about their efficiency, but they've had 49 inside forward 50s, but 19 marks from those 49. They were just able to find some space, and that was the big RFI for them because, you know, against the Hawks and when they've had games in the balance, they've just missed those kicks or just lost a bit of composure, but certainly were able to shift the Doggies' defence around tonight.
0: Trembath as well, who's in their top four goal kickers. Neither player scored tonight. Larkey and Trembath have combined for 67 goals this season. Trembath didn't bother the scorers as well. They finished with 9 individual goal kickers. North Melbourne, led by Paul Curtis with those 4 majors, so finding different avenues to goal.
3: We're going to get into the North Rooms in a moment. Of course, celebrating lives for Tobin Brothers Funerals, and head down to the winning rooms for the team song, which is coming your way. It's very Bulldogs, this isn't it, finish to the season again. It doesn't say that, like, if there'd been a top 10 and there'd been a wild card for the whole Luke Beveridge's career, he would have only missed the finals once, because they're always about 9th or 10th, either, or 8th. You know, they're always around that mark.
1: They've always been chasing their doggy tail, really. they've never really entrenched themselves in a top 4 too often. So it's just always playing with games. It's heading down to the North Rooms, Hutto.
3: Let's get there. As I said, with thanks to Tobin Brothers Funeral, celebrating lives. Here's Jackie Green.
4: Well, thanks very much. Yes, Nick Larkey leading the guys in. Plenty of family and friends here. Standing ovation for everyone as they walk into the rooms now. We're going to be speaking with Luke Davies-Uniac after they sing the team song. What a massive second half he had, especially after that massive head knock he had to come back out there. And as Jack was saying, take that massive contested mark on the wing. Superhero effort from him. But I reckon we're just about ready for the song. Here we go.

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0: Good evening to you. 11 minutes to 10 o'clock on 5AA. 8223 0000 is the number. Charlie is out in the producer's booth waiting to take your call. Love to hear from you tonight. You can set the agenda, nothing on, just talk back, and would love you to fill up the board on any issue you like, which is what it's all about. Talk back central here at 5AA. Lots to have a chat about in the news cycle today. The big fire at Port Adelaide. Were you affected by that? A lot of people call in from Rosewater, Pennington, Birkenhead, Port. So how did that affect you? Because there was a part of the port closed down, originally a big part, looking at the maps that were put out around lunchtime, but it has been dwindled right down now, and the fire has been extinguished. A toxic fire, the shed at a fertiliser plant housing 30,000 tonnes of sulphur, went up in flames late morning, prompting evacuations, and two workers taken to hospital. The MFS chief, Jeff Swan, saying the fire may be out, but their job is far from over.
11: Firefighters will remain on scene overnight, conducting thermal imaging assessments of the area to manage hotspots and also conduct atmospheric monitoring throughout the area. MFS will continue operations until they are satisfied there is no risk to public safety or the community.
0: We spoke to business owners throughout the day and people down around the port, reporters and everyone else who could paint a picture of it. But I want to know from those of you that call in from that area, particularly, or anyone driving by, and you know, the smoke was quite apparent for a way. And I suppose because it was on the eastern side of the river, you know, the flats out there, there's nothing in the way. It's all, well, apart from a few warehouses. You'd be able to see it from the expressway and further afield, I imagine. So ring up. Tell us about your thoughts as a result of that. Are the doors and windows still closed? Is there still a smell in the air? Nicole Bradley from the MFS, after Jeff Swan spoke this afternoon, she put this out an hour or two ago from the MFS on the latest on the fire.
12: At approximately 10:15 this morning, the MFS responded to reports of a structure fire at an industrial facility on Moonta Road, Port Adelaide. On arrival, firefighters were confronted with a significant fire involving a large storage shed containing approximately 30,000 tonnes of sulphur. Heavy smoke was issuing from the building and crews immediately commenced firefighting, search and rescue and hazardous materials operations. Firefighters wearing breathing apparatus conducted searches of the facility under extremely challenging conditions. One worker was located inside the shed and had succumbed to smoke inhalation. This worker and one other were transported to hospital for treatment. In response to the sulphur, the MFS issued a hazmat emergency warning and established an exclusion zone around the affected area. This has now been reduced. The fire was successfully contained to the shed, preventing further spread to surrounding infrastructure. Crews used specialist firefighting tactics, including the application of a foam blanket, which helps suppress the fire and limit oxygen reaching the burning sulphur. Firefighters will remain on scene overnight to continue thermal imaging and to monitor the conditions. Atmospheric monitoring has occurred, deeming the previous exclusion zone safe. A total of 9 general purpose appliances, an MFS rescue appliance, a hazmat appliance, plus 2 appliances with an elevated platform have attended the scene. As a precaution, an advice message is in place. Residents near the incident are encouraged to keep their doors and windows closed if they notice any residual odour or smoke.
0: So, and, you know, really worrying for the worker who was found succumbed to the smoke inhalation. I mean, that was not far away from death, but 2 people taken to hospital, that person included. Very lucky fire's got to him in time. So certainly a very serious situation down there. But love to know your thoughts, particularly if you do live in that area or were travelling through it around the port today, because it was certainly all happening down there. Other news stories around the place, just briefly. One Nation party leader, Pauline Hanson, says the skilled migration scheme is being scammed by some people coming into the country after business groups raising concerns over One Nation's plan to radically overhaul Australia's migration system. The business sector claiming One Nation's proposal to drastically slash the migration rate would hurt the economy. The acting Prime Minister, Richard Marles, says there needs to be a sensible discussion about the nation's migration policy. And he had this to say about it.
13: Migration obviously plays a really significant part in our economy, but it needs to happen at a sustainable rate, and that's why we put in place the policies that we've done.
0: What, the policies of letting people in? Interesting. Richard Marles, Deputy Prime Minister, Acting Prime Minister currently, saying there needs to be a sensible discussion about the nation's migration policy. It's their policy. Any criticism in the past was met with silence. They didn't defend it. They didn't really stick up for it, apart from saying, well, we need more people in the country. But now there needs to be a sensible discussion. Spare me. That seems a little bit too little too late, does it not? But at least they're awake to it, and I suspect that's only because Pauline Hanson and One Nation are doing so well in the polls. Well, we better have a sensible discussion about what we've done over the last 5 years. Give us all a break. Cycling advocates are backing a move by the federal government to introduce national safety and compliance standards for e-bikes and potentially e-scooters too. Backed by $6.6 million in federal funding, a new national framework has been announced, aligning Australia with leading international regulations. Bicycle Industry Australia General Manager Peter Burke telling Today the reforms will provide greater clarity for riders.
14: So this will mean that a consumer going into a shop will have confidence that the product that they are buying is a good quality, it's compliant, and it's the right speed, right power, and it can be used on the road legally.
0: I'd pulled over yesterday on Port Road near Woodville, just before Woodville Road, about a kilometre back, just to check a text on the phone and reply to it. Got to do the right thing, pull over, right? So I did that. And while I was parked on the footpath, unbelievable, this e-scooter rider is at 60 Ks at least. He just flew by, comes to an intersection and doesn't slow down, just keeps going. Now, if a car had appeared out of nowhere, or someone had turned left from Port Road into the side street, or it appeared out of the side street wanting to turn onto Port Road, this guy would have been clobbered. He would have gone either under the car, into the side of the car, over the top of the car. Unbelievable. And, okay, so now we're going to talk about national standards. How about ensuring retailers who sell e-scooters and e-bikes have them governed to a sensible speed? In South Australia, the max you can ride an e-scooter on the road is 25 Ks. The max you can ride it on the footpath is 10. This guy was doing at least double the 25. He just flew by me. And God help any pedestrian who happened to step out, or a child running out of a house or something, or coming out of a shop, because there are shops along there intermittently. It just would have cleaned them up. Unbelievable. But, you know, new standards. Great. I mean, it's good. We've got to have standards for these things. But about time, I suppose, is all you can say. Talking about time, the ABC has apologised. How long's this taken? It's taken until Gina Reinhardt threatened to legal action against them, and I think launched something with her lawyers. But the ABC has apologised for a segment of its Race Around the World program, which referenced Gina Reinhardt, with her competitor making just appallingly violent comments about her. The ombudsman finding the show did not breach the ABC's editorial policies, but the broadcaster acknowledging, finally, it fell short of community expectations. Well, what took them so long? You know what else they fell short of community expectations? The amount of time it's taken them for issuing an apology. Just appalling. Absolutely appalling. They've taken, what, 2-3 weeks for this to happen? 2, certainly. But they finally got a move on. Got the message. All righty. 8223-0000 from Grange. Anne says, what lucky timing. Just turned the radio on in case. And there you were with your first greeting for the show. Well timed, Anne. Good on you. Kay says, Albo and his bunch of clowns are running scared. And when did they ever have a sensible discussion about anything? And please don't tell me my climate change prince has ever talked sense. Good on you. Thanks for that. All righty. You know the number, the text line you obviously know, 0448 1395. Emails on air at 5AA.com.au. But the best way, give us a call, 8223-0000.
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0: Lisa says, Matthew, did you hear about this today? Prime Minister Anthony Albanese labelled tone deaf after it was revealed he billed taxpayers thousands of dollars to fly his family to Canberra budget night. Slugging Aussies with controversial tax break changes, Mr Albanese's wife Jodie and adult son Nathan, who both hold high-paying jobs in the banking sector, got free flights to Canberra on May 12th, courtesy of the Parliamentary Family Reunion Allowance, as did Treasurer Jim Chalmers, with wife Laura and their son, costing taxpayers a combined $4,200. Just unbelievable. This bloke pays for nothing, says Lisa. Thank you, Lisa. To be fair, and, you know, I'm happy to be fair to Albo and his mates, his clown mates. Who was that texter? Kay says, they all do it. Let's face it, they all do it. The Libs have been caught out doing this and, you know, this stupid family reunion allowance. Isn't it time for that to go? This is what the minister who got off the hook, really, because tragically the Bondi shooting, the massacre, saved her political skin because she was in the crosshairs over her expenditure under this scheme. And then the Bondi tragedy occurred and suddenly we're not talking about her anymore. So, but anyway, this ridiculous parliamentary family reunion allowance has to go, because they get paid enough, for goodness sake. If they want to fly their families to Canberra or anywhere else, that's fine. Comes out of your pocket, which is taxpayer funded in any case. That'll do you. Honestly. And, you know, newsflash, the budget was on TV. The family could have stayed home and watched it. Brian says, you should have been Prime Minister. No, thank you. It's crazy. I've never triple-checked. Because then there'd be somebody like me sitting here having a shot. So, no, crazy. I've never triple-checked anywhere. I go from walking through car parks to driving a car. Just don't know when I'm going to get hit or hit by or be hit or hit an electric car or electric bike. The bikes are worse and most never have lights on at night. Not even cops can catch them. Thank you. Rob says, e-bike laws. Oh, this is a bit complicated. He's quoting legal stuff to me. Footpaths, shared paths, beaches, maximum speed 10Ks, bike paths, designated bike lanes, maximum speed 25, roads with bike lanes, permitted only on roads with a maximum speed limit of 50 or less, keeping to the far left, maximum 25Ks, on 60k roads, allowed only if there's a dedicated physical or marked bike lane, travelling at a maximum 25. So 25 is the maximum. That's what I said on the road. And 10 on the footpaths. I think that's exactly what I said, but all right, thanks for spelling it out in incredibly tedious detail, Rob. It is appreciated. You learn stuff. Another one. Oh, Isabel, you're so sweet. She says, you're super special. Love listening to you. Thank you, Isabel. Leo at Paraka. Good evening, Leo.
3: Morning, good morning. Good evening, Matthew. Oh, I get carried away sometimes. Matthew?
0: Yeah.
3: I want to talk about... hang on, what's it called? Hang on, wait on. Unsolved Mystery, I suppose you'd call it.
0: Uh-huh.
3: Now, Matthew, I don't know if I've ever spoke to you about this one. You know what I said?
0: We probably three times.
3: I said, we live in a strange world. We don't know everything at times, you know what I mean?
0: Yeah.
3: Hey, Matthew, I can't remember the name of the ship.
0: Yeah.
3: And I think it was a cargo ship.
0: Okay.
3: No, I don't know if it was the 1700 or the 1800.
0: Yeah.
3: It's sort of didn't get to the next port it was supposed to go to. So I think they finished up. They went looking for it. And they finished up finding the ship.
0: Yeah.
3: And there was no one on board. Everything was intact. Nothing was knocked around or thrown around.
0: Uh-huh.
3: And they had a load of whiskey bottles in wooden crates.
0: Yep.
3: And not one bottle was touched.
0: Right. This is the Mary Celeste, isn't it?
3: Oh, yeah. I think you're right, Matthew. I forget things nowadays a bit nowadays, you know. Now, you remember hearing about that one?
0: Oh, yeah. That's an enduring mystery, isn't it? Because the captain's log was open on his desk, is my memory of that story. And the last entry was, I don't know, 3 or 4 weeks before. And no one knows what happened. They reckon the crew might have thought they needed to abandon ship in a storm, and they all got in a life raft, but, you know, a rowboat, because this is the 1800s. I don't know if they had life rafts.
3: Yeah, sorry, man. I've got to have it doing that sometime. But you make it sort of a good point in a way, but if they did, they would have found the people in the lifeboat.
0: Yeah,
3: wouldn't they?
0: Yeah, maybe. But depends, you know. I mean, it's the middle of nowhere, isn't it? They're not. They didn't have GPS trackers or flares.
3: Yeah, but still, Matthew, if it was a bit of a storm and it tipped the lifeboats over, what do you want to call them?
0: Yeah, raft. Yeah, whatever.
3: When you find dead bodies floating,
0: maybe not.
3: Matthew, I'm into that sort of stuff. You know, it sort of makes you wonder sometimes.
0: Oh, yeah. What happened to them?
3: Yeah, you know. Now, Matthew, can I talk about another one?
0: Yeah.
3: Is that mine?
0: Yeah.
3: Yeah, I can't think of the guy's name. My memory's not as good as it used to be, Matthew. But I'll give you a fair idea. You might know it, and you might look it up and find it. There was a young pilot. He used to cart stuff from different states, like, say, from West Australia to New Zealand and all over the place.
0: Mm.
3: And they took off, and as he was flying over the ocean, he contacted the radio station there. And said, there's something following me, it's on top of me.
0: Mm.
3: And I can see all these lights. And after a couple of minutes, he went missing.
0: Mm.
3: He was never found again, the plane. Could you look it up, Matthew?
0: Do you know where it was? This flying between Melbourne and Hobart? Is that the one?
3: I don't know exactly where it was. I'll give you a good clue, Matthew. Or the best clue I can give you, because I can't think of his name. It was 1978 happened. Well, a single plane, like it was his light. And after a couple of minutes, he went missing.
0: Mm.
3: He was never found again, the plane. Could you look it up, Matthew?
0: Do you know where it was? This flying between Melbourne and Hobart? Is that the one?
3: I don't know exactly where it was. I'll give you a good clue, Matthew. Or the best clue I can give you, because I can't think of his name. It was 1978 happened. Well, a single plane, like it was, he was taking some stuff somewhere.

0: proper meal, got all these colour lights, and after about a minute or two, it got all cut out.
1: Right.
0: And, but that happened in 1978, Mappy. Maybe somebody out there might know. I'm not sure.
1: It is the Bass Strait one. He was a 20-year-old pilot. His name was Frederick Valentich. And he disappeared over Bass Strait October 21, 1978. He was flying from Moorabbin to King Island.
0: Oh, I see.
1: And his last radio transmission reported a mysterious hovering object tracking him before cutting out. Neither he or the plane was found. So, what happened to Frederick?
0: Frederick, that's his name. That's the guy's name. So,
1: in a Cessna.
0: He was about a 20-year-old.
1: Yeah, 20-year-old. Yep.
0: A young man there, yeah. So, yeah, you know what I'm saying, Matthew? I'm into that sort of stuff, and makes you wonder sometimes, you know. Yeah. I don't know why, you know, Matthew. I want to say something to you, Matthew, but I don't want you to think I'm a nutcase.
1: Okay.
0: Some people might think I am.
1: Yeah.
0: I don't know what it is, Matthew, but I've been I don't dream it. I never dreamt about it or anything, but I always get a feeling that there's a UFO crashing the ocean somewhere.
1: Yeah.
0: I don't know.
1: But don't you think, see, I kind of give them more brains than that, I got to tell you, Leo, because I reckon they've travelled, they're smart enough to have the technology to travel for billions of years and what, they get here and they can't put the brakes on? Come on.
0: Well, you know, sorry, man. I don't think UFO out the sea. That's me. I don't know why. Keeps on coming to me. If this type of UFO did crash,
1: yeah.
0: I believe what might have happened was must have been a real heavy storm and a lightning hit it.
1: Right, yeah. You
0: know what I'm saying, Matthew?
1: Yeah, maybe. Sure. I mean, why not?
0: I'm only guessing.
1: Oh, no. Do you know where it would be in the ocean? We can go look for it.
0: Matthew, do you think if I knew it was out there, you think I would tell anybody? I don't want to. You're taking a big start.
1: You've just told thousands, tens of thousands of people you reckon it's in the ocean. Now you got to tell us where. Oh, maybe is this a UFO? The aliens got Leo. What is happening? Leo, he'll wake up to it eventually. Hopefully. Shall we just keep listening? Here he is. Have we got you? You got your back?
0: I don't know, Matthew. The phone started to ring.
1: Oh, it started ringing. You put us on hold. We had some lovely, I don't know, Roger Woodward music.
0: But, yeah, we're going. Do the ringing sounds. What's going on here?
1: Yeah.
0: Every time I talk about something strange things
1: I know.
0: Happen.
1: Maybe the aliens don't want you talking about it. They thought you were going to tell everyone where the spaceship was.
0: Yeah, I know, Matthew. But hey, Matthew, can I just ask you something before
1: sure.
0: we start?
1: What's
0: your feeling about UFOs? What's your feeling?
1: Oh, look, there's probably alien life out there somewhere, but you know, I've said this before. What they'd come to Earth and buzz a plane in the middle of nowhere. They wouldn't come to a city. They'd go to the Nullarbor and hover over a car.
0: That's what I mean.
1: But why don't they land, you know, in Victoria Square or Canberra or Sydney or, you know, New York or somewhere?
0: Yeah, that's right. Yeah.
1: Is there life out there? Probably. Why not? Absolutely. We're here. Why shouldn't there be life somewhere? But, you know, do they come here and crash? I don't reckon.
0: Matthew, can I just ask one more thing? Are you in a good mood?
1: Why? Do I sound like I'm not?
0: No, you sound like to me you are. You're in a good mood.
1: Yeah, I'm in a good mood. I'm always in a good mood, Leo. Always.
0: Matthew, as I say that, is there any chance that I could tell you a joke off air?
1: Oh, you used to do this years ago, I remember, and they were always pretty good. So hold on there, Leo.
0: Matthew, this one's an Italian joke.
1: An Italian joke. All right. Okay. We'll get into nationalities. Rightio. Hold on, Leo. Won't be long. I'll pick up the phone in a tick. All righty. 8223-0000. Come on air, not off air. And you can talk about UFOs. You can talk about anything you like, really. The footy's over. It's time for Talkback. 8223-0000.
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9: 18 past 10. 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We'll be departing a little bit after that, 7:45. And going for an hour and a bit tour around the city. This is one of the pageant buses, the big red London bus, the RT for those in the business of buses. Traditional looking London bus, the open back door sort of thing, hop on, hop off. I'll be driving it, drive the sister bus in the pageant, which is an open top, but same thing. Tomorrow morning, Will and Stacey will be on board broadcasting for the last hour of the show on 5AA Breakfast. You can be part of it. 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Write your name, add bus to your name at the end of your name. $50 donations will get you a seat on the bus. There are still some seats remaining, and I don't know how many. I think it was half full or so. So there's plenty of room for you. $50, you'll be on the bus. I'll be behind the wheel. Will and Stace on board, and we'll go for a drive for an hour or so around the city for the last hour of their show. It's going to be fun. So if you see the big red double-decker around town, I kind of, we've picked out a route, and I drove around it a couple of times this afternoon just checking tree heights, because this thing is 4.5 metres tall, and the city of Adelaide doesn't really trim its trees except for where the Adelaide Metro double-decker bus goes, which is Grenfell Street, Curry Street, King Williams, Pulteney Street, and out to Glen Osmond Road. Up to Mount Barker, the two double-deckers. But any other streets, well, there are low branches on some, as I detect. You don't look otherwise, why would you? But with a 4.5 metre bus in mind, I thought I better double-check and see where we're going and try and dodge the big branches that might be around. But if you want to be part of it, $50, and just add bus to your donation when you sign off on the 5AAundyDrive.com.au site. And look forward to seeing you bright and early tomorrow morning. How exciting. Double-decker bus, a London double-decker bus from 1949, it dates back to. It's spent more of its life in Adelaide than it did in London. Came out here for the pageant in 1973, well, two of them did. And this is the one still in original condition, with the other one having the top taken off. So the upper deck is an open deck, which is good fun for the pageant. Have to tell the kids every year, don't reach up and touch the tram wires as we go under them. But just in case, I'm sure they wouldn't. We'll stand on the seats up above. Don't do that. Yeah, good fun. All right. Free board. 8223 0000. Some texts. What happened to Vic LeBrand? Amazing man and character. Made me chuckle at your expense when he calls you Mr. Pants. He calls in from time to time, Rob. Robert Parahills. Enjoy your show, by the way. Thank you, Rob. Yeah, he calls in every now and then. He's between Adelaide and Pinneroo, where he's been restoring an old church, if memory serves correctly, the bell in an old church, particularly the bell tower, which is some family history, apparently. And there we are. All right. Brian says, Matthew, the closest planet outside our solar system, if it has a life, is one light year away. You're right, if they exist, to travel from that planet, they would have to travel at 300,065 kilometres an hour to get here in 1 year. Can't imagine them not having a decent set of brakes. No, exactly. That's the whole point, isn't it, Brian? You've got to be moving at speed. Look, if they're around, and they, why wouldn't they be? I mean, we're here, aren't we? So why wouldn't someone else exist? But do they jump in little spaceships and fly around? Yeah, I don't think so. You remember the very first sightings of UFO, you can date it back to the invention of the video camera for home use back in the early 1950s. When video cameras, you know, people who were a little bit more wealthy back then, particularly in America, were buying them, and suddenly there's Bigfoot sighted, there's UFO sighted, which look rather suspiciously like two Frisbees joined together, hanging from a clothesline and filmed. So, you know, suddenly all these reports of things that previously we weren't hearing about. And ever since then, it hasn't stopped. So, you know, forgive my skepticism, but I am a little bit doubtful, to say the least. Peter, oldie but a goodie here, says, years ago we had Steve Jobs, Bob Hope, Johnny Cash. Now we have no jobs, no hope, no cash. Please, God, don't let Kevin Bacon die. Very good, Peter. Heard that in the 70s, I reckon. Not with Kevin Bacon, though, someone else. But certainly Bob Hope and Johnny Cash. That was all part of it. Peter says, evening, Matthew and Charlie. Different Peter. Friendly reminder, next Thursday we'll be paying tribute to the late Ken from Glandor at Cafe Palazzo in North Adelaide. I'll be making a short speech. All welcome. Maria says, hi, Matthew. The mystery of the Mary Celeste has pretty much been solved. Apparently, there was a fear some of the flammable cargo on the ship was going to catch fire. The captain ordered everyone onto the lifeboat attached to the ship by a rope because there were too many people on the lifeboat. The rope broke. Everyone on the lifeboat not able to get back on the ship. All the people perished at sea. When the ship was eventually found, they saw the piece of rope attached to the ship, but no lifeboat. They concluded the passengers perished because they were set adrift with no food or water. Very sad and true story, and probably not found because the lifeboat, or, you know, the rowboat, capsized, I imagine. Yeah, that is sad, isn't it? But likely explanation, Maria, I've seen that before. Indeed, that they were on that and the rope snapped for whatever reason. Wasn't tied on properly, who knows? Too many people. And away she went. Imagine if the rope came off at the other end, at the ship end, rather than the rowboat end. And then they'd never know. Ron says, hi, Matthew, another great show. I just thought I'd add today my experience with CommBank. I went in with a large amount of cash, 20 grand. They wouldn't accept it at Glenelg. They said, no, we're not accepting cash today. I just laughed and walked out. I probably should have taken it further. Has anyone else experienced this? That's a good question. Imagine a bank that doesn't want to take your money. Would they have taken 10 or 5? Ron, did you try that? Because 20 grand, you're walking around with that. I'd be looking to hand that over to a bank as quickly as possible, given life on the streets around Adelaide. Sally at Birkenhead. Hi, Sally.
10: Hi, Matthew. I hope you have a little bit of patience with me because I've had a couple of bubblies this afternoon.
9: Oh, good on you. Lucky you.
10: Matthew, this afternoon I just had a small group of people at my house, mm-hmm. and it's just something we're involved with. We just sit around, we talk about music, who's saying things and whatnot. And a couple of my family members rang and said, oh, Mum, there's a fire at Birkenhead. Uh-huh. Make sure that all your windows, doors are closed because of smoke fumes.
9: Mm.
10: So anyway, after that came up, we started talking about factories around the Port Adelaide area. And most of these people are around about my age. Some have been brought up down this way. Some haven't, but they've been involved with an organisation down this way. And I said, you know, I can remember when I was a kid growing up in Birkenhead, and there was a lot of factories and a lot of men in the area had jobs. And I said to them, and I'm sure I'm not imagining this, I hadn't had that much to drink, Matthew. And I said, I can remember a man in our street worked at a place called Cresco, mm-hmm. down on Victoria Road, but I can't remember what they made, what they did. Oh, nobody could remember a place called Cresco. And I said, but then there used to be a petrol company also down on Victoria Road called the Vacuum Oil Company.
9: Huh.
10: And they said, don't remember that. And I said, yes, the picture of it, I still remember it was a red horse and it had wings. And they all laughed at me and said, well, a red horse flies now. I hadn't had that much to drink. But I'm sure somebody remember.
9: I remember that logo, the red horse with wings being with petrol. I remember that. Absolutely.
10: It was called the Vacuum Oil Company.
9: Okay.
10: But I'd like to know what Cresco factory used to make. I don't know. I was going to try and look it all up on Google, but I suppose because of a couple of bubblies, I've had a bit of a sleep in between.
9: Good for you. Cresco. Cresco is Cresco Australia, Structural Engineering and Design Project Delivery Services.
10: Well, it used to be a factory down on Victoria Road at Birkenhead.
9: Okay. Cresco, Birkenhead. Let's try that.
10: Cresco. C-R-E-S-C-O, I think.
9: Fertilisers, maybe? Yeah, Historic Cresco Fertilisers Limited Factory at Birkenhead, South Australia. There we are.
10: I wasn't imagining anything.
9: No. And I definitely remember the horse with the wings. That was printed on the oil tanks, wasn't it? On the big giant tanks?
10: Yes, and you remember it, so you haven't had bubbly
9: no,
10: today.
9: No, I haven't had any bubbly today, no. But I do remember that very clearly down there. Yeah, absolutely.
10: Yeah.
9: But what company was it? Vacuum, you reckon? Vacuum Oil?
10: I reckon it was called the Vacuum Oil Company. So whoever took them over or what happened, I don't know.
9: Yep, Vacuum Oil Company comes up with that logo, the horse and the wings. It's a little bit more stylish than I remember it, I got to say, today, but they've obviously kept it, maybe just made it a little bit more fashionable. But still their logo.
10: Still their logo.
9: Mm.
10: Okay. You don't know who took them over?
9: No, I don't know that they... No, it's... There's a history of it here. Hang on. Let me just type Birkenhead in and see what happens. Vacuum Oil Company established major industrial blending and manufacturing plants at Birkenhead in SA by 1932. Built along the Port River. Operated around the country as well. Processed petroleum and lubricating products. Doesn't give a history.
10: Okay.
9: Yeah.
10: Oh, well, at least I wasn't imagining
9: No, you certainly weren't. but I don't know who's taken them over. Maybe somebody does. The Vacuum Oil Company, let us know.
10: All right. Thanks for that, Matthew.
9: Good on
10: you. I thought I'd just ring up and ask somebody that's always been down this way would remember something.
9: Yeah, definitely remember the horse logo. Absolutely remember that down that way. You betcha.
10: The flying red horse.
9: Yeah. Yeah, I used to think for some reason, maybe it was the same colours, Mobil. Did Mobil take them over, maybe?
10: I don't know. Mobil, didn't they have a sort of double ring around the word Mobil and it was red and blue?
9: Yeah, they did. Mm. And so did Amoco, didn't they? They had a ring around their name as well, I think. Gary at Collingswood's got more info. Hold on there, Sally. Let's have a chat with Gary. G'day, Gary.
11: Yeah, it's got here. It was, I can remember it myself now. Yeah, the red horse with the wings was with Mobil.
9: Oh, it was
11: they
9: Mobil.
11: Took it over.
9: Yeah, right.
11: Yeah, Mobil.
9: Well, I must have known that to say that, I reckon, somewhere in the back of my head.
11: Because I got some old, remember the old footy cards you used to get back in the 60s?
9: Yeah.
11: You'd go to Mobil petrol station and you'd get footy cards. Yeah, I can remember that. That was the red horse. It'll come anyway. Mobil was definitely Mobil.
9: Yeah, right.
11: It might have come second, but it's definitely with Mobil.
9: Okay,
11: yeah.
9: There we are. All right.
11: All right.
9: Good on you. Thank you, Gary.
11: Okay.
9: That answers that. Sally, was Mobil?
10: Well, Mobil might have taken them over, but I'm sure it was originally Vacuum Oil Company.
9: Yeah. Oh, absolutely.
10: Yeah. So that's all right. I go to bed tonight and know that I'm not going to imagine.
9: Yeah.
10: All right.
9: Good
10: Thanks,
9: on you.
10: Matthew.
9: Thank you. Thanks,
10: bye.
9: Sally. See ya. Yes, Mobil. Did they take them over? They must have. In fact, here we go. The name change. In 1931, Vacuum Oil merged with Standard Oil Company of New York to form Saucony Vacuum, which later transitioned names through to the Mobil Oil Corporation. Traded in Australia, Vacuum Oil Company, under familiar local brands like Plume. 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So it's still the same ownership, really. Vacuum became Mobil, and they've still got the terminal there. So there we go. How interesting. We're talking petrol. Who would have thought? Wasn't on the bingo card. 10:34 on 5AA.
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9: 22 to 11 on 5AA. Andrea at Mawson Lakes. Hi, Andrea.
21: Oh, hello, Matthew. I hope you're well.
9: I am well. How about you?
21: Oh, not too bad for an old chook.
9: Excellent.
21: So, I'm ringing about Joanna Howe and her comments about Vicky Chapman and calling her a witch.
9: Mm.
21: Which I think is absolutely appalling for an educated woman to be calling another educated woman a witch.
9: Mm.
21: And she's a mother of five children, isn't she?
9: Yeah, she
21: Joanna
9: is.
21: Howe.
9: Yeah, she has a lot
21: How
9: of kids.
21: How dare she? What sort of an example is she setting?
9: Mm.
21: You know, it's just, what is she...
9: She is a woman of incredibly strong conviction when it comes to abortion.
21: She's a zealot when it comes
9: zealot
21: to abortion.
9: Is a good word. Yep, totally.
21: Yes, she's a zealot when it comes to abortion. How many times she's run it to the parliament and it being popped back in her place.
9: Yeah.
21: Then she wanted Vicky Chapman filmed because she said she wanted her speech to the women's thing filmed so she wasn't misquoted. That's why she wanted it filmed.
9: Mm.
21: Apparently Vicky objected to it being filmed.
9: Yeah. And then, there was a vote, wasn't there?
21: There was.
9: Yeah.
21: And she won the vote to have it filmed.
9: Yeah.
21: Which is, you know, that's we live in a democracy.
9: Yeah. Yeah.
21: So I'm sure Vicky would have approved of that. And I don't know Vicky personally.
9: Mm.
21: Don't know Joanne personally. I'm the eldest of four girls and I get mightily angry when women don't support each other when they've got some leverage of power in the community.
9: Mm.
21: You know, you don't have to agree with everyone's point of view, but you don't have to squish them down either.
9: Yeah, be civil.
21: Yes, and you know, I get so cranky, as you can most probably tell, because I'm not usually stuck for words, but she makes me incredibly stuck for words because she gets then onto some podcast with her husband and they call Vicky a witch. And then a journalist has asked her, and she said, no, she meant it in the true sense of the word, because apparently witches always do evil things with babies.
9: Yeah, yeah.
21: So does that make it better?
9: No, it doesn't.
21: It doesn't, does
9: no,
21: it?
9: No, it doesn't. No.
21: No.
9: No, there's no excuse. I mean, look.
21: No.
9: At least there were no obscenities used. It was civil in that regard, I suppose. But it's not the way to do things. You know, okay, she's got a point to make. Right, we get it. But you can make points in more civil ways and drive your point home using better words than that, for goodness sake.
21: And does she want to roll back the clock where women were getting back street abortions?
9: Yeah.
21: With crochet hooks and goodness only knows what.
9: Yeah.
21: And wire coat hangers.
9: Yeah.
21: Does she want to take us back to that? Because I'm sure that these women that are wanting, will not want, I don't think any woman wants an abortion, but having the need to think, I can't raise this child. I'm in such a terrible position financially, emotionally, physically, all that.
9: Mm.
21: You know, you don't make that decision to abort a child. It's not something, it's not like, oh, I'm going to wear black socks today with my brown shoes or whatever.
9: Yeah.
21: It's not that sort of a decision. It's a life-altering decision.
9: Yeah.
21: And if she wants to take us back to that, well, shame on her.
9: Yeah, totally agree. But all I'd say, from my perspective, I'd rather abortion not be used as a form of after-the-fact contraception.
21: Oh, but Matthew, we live in a world, don't we, where you can go get the 48-hour pill at the chemist, can't you?
9: Yeah, and that's okay, right? Do that.
21: Yeah.
9: Better than an abortion, you know.
21: Oh, 100%.
9: Yeah.
21: And I agree, Matthew, but I think if a woman finds herself in that position, then who are we to put ourselves in her shoes?
9: No, I agree with you. Yeah.
21: You know, because no woman makes that decision lightly. Mm. Unless, well, maybe some women do, because I can remember sitting in a hospital at Christmas time with my then 3-year-old in an oxygen tent, having the most horrendous asthma attack. And I sat with her for 3 days and lived in fear that I was going to lose her. And because I'd had a sister too that was asthmatic, shockingly asthmatic, and there was a little child in the hospital that didn't look more than 9 months old but was actually the same age as my daughter and was in care, and the mother was pregnant again with her 6th child and all her previous children were in care.
9: Mm.
21: So, you know, some of us are meant to be mothers and some of us just aren't.
9: Yeah, no, that's true. You know, as to the thought process, well, I can't attest to that, obviously, but going back many years now, I'm talking decades, really, just chatting with some guys from after school, but from school, who knew girls who had abortions. I don't know if they'd fallen pregnant to the bloke that, you know, the schoolmates, the ex-schoolmates or elsewhere, but, you know, the girl finding it, and we're talking 16, 17, 18-year-olds who find themselves pregnant and go off and have an abortion. And because during the ad break, I knew what you were going to say, I sort of thought of that and thought, well, those girls now would be, you know, around 60, give or take, and they'd have a 40-year-old, you know, a 40-year-old child if they hadn't had the abortion.
21: Yeah, look, I'm 65.
9: Mm.
21: And I can remember a girl that I went to school with having this, you know, going through the same thing. It was all very hush-hush. And I often think of her and think to myself the same. I've lost track of her now, but I feel certain that there's not a day that doesn't go past that she doesn't give it a thought.
9: Yeah.
21: What if?
9: Yeah, what if?
21: What did
9: that's
21: I do?
9: Right.
21: Yeah. Yep.
9: I'm sure.
21: And I just think it's such an emotive subject that how dare Joanna call another woman a witch.
9: Yeah.
21: And
9: well, I agree with that's wrong. Totally.
21: Yeah. You know, just because you don't agree, you don't.
9: Mm.
21: And I think that Vicky's been a decent servant to South Australia over the years. And don't have to agree with everything she's done either.
9: No.
21: But for goodness sake, I just get so cross when women can't support each other, can't agree to disagree.
9: That abortion legislation that she introduced, though, Vicky Chapman, in the Marshall government, which came out of the blue, abortion to birth, essentially. And we don't perform a lot of those in any case, but fortunately, I'm pleased about that. And
21: Me too.
9: There are some pretty good reasons as to why they happen in terms of health, etc. But no one asked for that. That's the thing. And this is one reason. And the Liberals, the moderates anyway, particularly, still don't really understand what happened at the 2022 election when they were hammered by Peter Malinowskis. Part of it was the Peter Malinowskis factor, but you know they introduced legislation like that no one knew was coming, no one had asked for, and suddenly there it was. It was, you know, peak moderate Liberal policy. And as an aside, I'm giving you that sort of history.
21: Yeah, lesson, I know the Liberals have been in self destruct for quite a long time.
9: Yeah,
21: I don't understand that either. Why? Because you know, you don't necessarily always have to give the public what they think they need.
9: Yeah.
21: Because sometimes it's like a three-year-old. A three-year-old thinks they need it.
9: Totally.
21: But do they, just because they need it, should they have it?
9: Yeah.
21: Oh, I just, it's like Albanese and my husband, and, you know, the climate change minister that's racked up $300,000 flying around. And saying, you know, we don't need coal. What does he think is going to give us power when the sun and the wind, the sun's not up, the wind's
9: exactly.
21: not blowing?
9: Exactly.
21: Bloody lunatics.
9: They don't want gas. They don't want coal. You know, they don't want nuclear. Well, good luck with your solar and solar panels and wind turbines, because they're not always going to work. I mean, solar panels aren't working right now. They're not working. Middle of the night.
21: Oh, no. That's exactly. I've got panels on my roof, Matthew, and I've got 2 batteries, because I didn't want my husband and I to be those old people sitting with a blanket over our knees and water bottles in winter and you know, feet in the bathtub in summer, because we I just wanted, you know, because that was my biggest fear, you know, to be work so hard all your life.
9: Yeah.
21: We didn't do holidays every year, you know, everyone has a different idea of what they think it's, and we've got our grandson with us here now. And I say to you, listen, the sun's down now. The power is coming out of our batteries. I don't want them flat in the morning. Because if we get up in the morning and the power's out, then we've got no power in this house either until the sun comes up and starts making us some more power.
9: But you're still
21: I don't want to be buying it from the grid.
9: Yeah, right. I was going to say, you are still on the grid, aren't you, at the end of the day?
21: Oh, we are. But, Matthew, they give you peanuts for feeding it back in.
9: I know.
21: Which I understand. But then when you have to buy it back, I would much prefer they say, oh, well, you're in credit for 3 megawatts.
9: Yep.
21: So I will let you have 3 megawatts back.
9: That's a good idea. That's a great idea.
21: It is.
9: Great idea. That's how it should work.
21: It should, shouldn't it?
9: Yep.
21: You know, Andrea, I'm feeding it in for pittance and I'll let you go.
9: Yeah. Give that idea to your mate Chris Bowen. That's a great idea. Send him a letter.
21: It is. Yeah. Oh, do they read them?
9: No, probably not.
21: I've written to politicians and I've got no response.
9: Really?
21: I even got my letter from none whatsoever. I got my letter from Mr. Malinowskis that I can have a senior card.
9: Yeah.
21: And I thought to myself, I've already got one, mate. Why couldn't you cross reference? And then I thought, of course I couldn't, because that would be intruding on my privacy, wouldn't it, for him to work out if I had a card or not?
9: Maybe.
21: Yeah, maybe. I think it might be.
9: Well, how does he know you're over 60?
21: Well, exactly. Well, I'm well over 60.
9: Yeah. But how does he know that? And then you're worried about privacy over whether you got a senior's card.
21: Yeah, I know. I didn't want his letter.
9: Well, I got one after I got the card as well. So
21: what a waste.
9: I know.
21: And it's almost $2. It would have been $2 for the postage and the envelope and the piece of paper manufacturer and all of that sort of stuff.
9: Yeah, yeah. And my wife got one and she's a couple of years off getting it. And she thought, what do I need this now? And plus, she doesn't want one because, you know, a senior's card means she'll be senior and She's having a go at me because I've grown a beard in the last couple of weeks, and she says,
21: have you now?
9: She says she looks like a 45-year-old going out with a 70-year-old now, and I say, well, that's great for my ego if I can pull a younger chick.
21: Yeah, it should be good for her.
9: Yeah, that's right. Exactly.
21: You know, all she needs to do now is tell her friends that you developed a bad cough and she's going to get all your money.
9: She's waiting for that. Don't you worry.
21: Oh, yeah.
9: How are you feeling, dear? Well, she keeps saying. Better still, I'm downstairs. She'll yell out from upstairs, do you ever get the feeling that you're getting pricked like with a voodoo doll? And I go, no. And she says, how about now?
21: My husband says to me, we've been we're almost, next year will be our 50th wedding anniversary because my husband almost snatched me out of a pram to marry me.
9: Wow.
21: Yeah, 50 years. And he says to me, I would have got less for murder twice. And I said, well, you won't get it three times if you keep that chat
9: up. Yeah, exactly. Got to get to the 51st before you kill him.
21: Oh, a friend of ours once said to me, Andrew, do you ever think about leaving him? And I'm pretty quick-witted, and I looked at him and I said, well, if I leave him, I get half. If I stay, I can have it all.
9: That's the way.
21: No worries, Matthew. Well, you have a lovely evening.
9: Thanks,
21: it's
9: Andrea.
21: Always lovely listening to
9: Good
21: you.
9: Good on you. Thank you. Thanks for the call. The other answer would be, well, give me a train timetable and I'll tell you. All right, we'll take a quick break.
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9: Quick quick text from Sharon, one of many that have come in the last half hour. Please, if I was from another planet and I observed how cruel we are and the constant fighting here on Earth, I wouldn't want to land amongst people, be shot or blown up or experimented with. They're more intelligent than we are if they can travel to this place. How ignorant to believe we're the only living beings in the whole universe. Of course there are other life forms. They would call us aliens. Love your show. Thank you, Sharon. Stephen, two quick questions. How long will you be on air evenings at the moment before they hook you back into the newsroom? Let's do that one. I'm here until the end of the year, Stephen, and then I imagine I'm back in the newsroom. I don't know. But I am, I gotta say, I am a bit over the shuffling around, to be honest. But anyway, that's fine. I'm enjoying every day of life here, but just give me one job. And will you be doing any stints at the show this year? Stephen, I'll be at the wood chopping this year and looking forward to it, really enjoying that. So if you're passing by the wood chopping arena and you see me, hear me, whatever, come up around the back and say good day. Come up to the gate at the back behind the little office there and call me over and we'll say hello. So there we are, the Royal Adelaide Show. It's not far away. It's about 30-odd days, is it? Well, this would be 6th of September would be show week in a month's time. So it is certainly coming. Anne at Roslyn Park. Hi, Anne.
3: Oh, hi, Matthew. I'm just a little bit concerned as to why Joanna Howe, who's an ex-party member of the Labor Party till she recently became expelled, would be invited to be interviewed at a Liberal Women's Conference by Alex Antic. And we all know that Alex Antic is a conservative and there's tussling for power as to who's going to be the next South Australian president of the Liberal Party. And we all know that Vicky's a well-known moderate. And I think that was all just to embarrass Vicky. And I just don't understand how the president of the Liberal Party would ever have allowed an ex-member of the Labor Party to even be interviewed in that forum.
9: Maybe because they're an ex-member now. Maybe that's why. I mean, if they were a current member, you'd think that would certainly not be on.
3: Well, and maybe it's to stir up more factional problems.
9: Could be.
3: Because Alex Antic would obviously be bending the knee to One Nation, whereas the moderates would refuse to play.
9: Yeah.
3: Well, so I'm thinking there's more to it than just her position on being basically anti-women's reproductive rights.
9: Well, I don't know if he's bending the knee. I mean, there are suggestions that perhaps he'll be a defector to One Nation, whether he will or not. I mean, he hasn't at this stage, so that's it. He's a Liberal Party senator.
3: Yes.
9: Going to be interesting time, so but the politics, I mean, they're all playing politics, aren't they? It doesn't matter.
3: Yeah.
9: They're in that game. Liberal, Labor, One Nation, Nationals, Greens, it's playing politics, and that's what they do best ahead of anything else.
3: Vicky did a great deal of good for the people of our state. It was she voted for legalising abortion. She voted
9: We already had abortion, though.
3: But she was always on the side of women, and she was also on the side of legalising euthanasia, and she was a great representative in the seat of Bragg, and she was a great Attorney General.
9: All right.
3: And Deputy Premier.
9: She would have been your local MP, wouldn't she? You're at Roslyn Park.
3: Oh, yeah, she was. Yeah. She was fantastic. Mm. And basically she got badly shafted. Well, she just decided to leave because she didn't want to work under the person who subsequently got into trouble.
9: Was it because they weren't in government anymore? I mean, her resignation came pretty quickly, didn't it, within a month?
3: But I didn't think she wanted to work under, what's his name?
9: I reckon she was over opposition. She'd done 20 years of opposition and four in government and, going back to that, no thanks.
3: I think she was shafted pretty badly.
9: Well, wasn't she still shadow attorney?
3: Yeah, but I think she deserved to be shadow premier.
9: Opposition leader. Did she stand?
3: But they never made her leader of the opposition.
9: No, she has stood for it before, though, I think.
3: Spears was voted over her. look what happened to Spears.
9: I reckon he got in unanimously, didn't he? There was no other candidate.
3: I don't think she ran. I can't remember.
9: Yeah, I don't think so.
3: I think she'd had enough.
9: She had, as my recollection is, prior to Stephen Marshall, long before becoming leader of the Liberal Party and opposition leader, she had stood for the top job in opposition, is a vague memory anyway, but, you know, we're going back 20 years now.
3: Yeah, I can't remember that far.
9: Yeah, I know.
3: I just thought it was really, really sad that she would be denigrated like that.
9: Mm.
3: And I actually watched the podcast and, like, Joanna Howe was gloating about it. That's not the way you treat a fellow woman, not someone who's done their time like Vicky's done.
9: I do agree. You know, calling another woman a witch is not good. Just terrible.
3: It is.
9: Yeah.
3: It's shocking.
9: Yeah. No matter what the issue and what the circumstances.
3: Exactly.
9: You know, it's just
3: exactly.
9: Not good.
3: Yeah.
9: All right.
3: Anyway.
9: And thank you.
3: Okay. Thank you. Bye bye.
9: Have a great night. See ya. Right on 11 o'clock. Caesar says she got banned. This would be Vicky Chapman from Parliament, remember, before the election. Disgraceful act that was. Well, that's when the Marshall government lost control of the chamber, essentially, wasn't it, with the speaker changing over back in those days. And the writing was on the wall then, frankly. All right, we'll take a quick break.
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9: 4 minutes past 11 o'clock. Eddie, on the old call from Sally going back, I don't know, best part of an hour ago, I think now, saying, I thought the red horse that became, well, was Vacuum Oil logo, became Mobil's logo, was Neptune Oil. So I've Googled that during the ad break, Eddie, and Neptune Oil comes up with the Trident, and sometimes on its own, and sometimes also with a picture of a bloke with a beard and a crown, being obviously Neptune holding the Trident, or next to it. So there we are. That's Neptune Oil, which I don't remember Neptune Oil at all. That must go back. Michael says Cresco also had a manufacturing facility in Port Lincoln. So why do we rely on fertiliser from the Middle East these days? Very good question. Why do we rely on anything from overseas when we used to make everything ourselves? Everything from washing machines to cars to building trains at Islington and buses at near West Lakes. What's it called? Top of Tapleys Hill Road there. Or not? Yeah, Tapleys Hill and Frederick Road around that intersection and Old Port Road. Queenstown, close enough, other side of the road to Queenstown. So we used to do everything. Not anymore. Hills Hoists, the tyre places on South Road. Can't remember what that place was called, but employed so many workers. Now where the Bunnings is. Massive place. Electrical places everywhere. We had Phillips factories. We made everything. But not anymore. So why do we bring in fertilizer? For the same reason. Crazy, isn't it? What has gone wrong? How about this for a recall? Kids' homeopathic lozenges with metal wire found in them. Parents being urged to check their medicine cabinets after Key Sun Laboratories. Key as in door and use a key. And Sun, S-U-N, laboratories recalled several children's homeopathic lozenge products due to concerns they may contain metal fragments. A recall issued after two customers reported finding small bits of metal wire inside Key Sun Kids Honey and Eucalyptus and Acerola lozenges. The company believes the metal may have entered the products during the manufacturing process. Other products manufactured at the same facility during 2025 have also been recalled, including kids' cough, cold, throat, and travel sickness lozenges. Customers advised not to use the recalled products. Affected products should be returned to the place of purchase for a full refund. Anyone concerned about their health after using the products should seek medical advice, which is good advice, but unreal. How does that happen? Maybe a machine starts falling apart or something and starts spitting metal into things. But that makes you concerned, isn't it? We buy all these products on absolute faith, especially when it comes to kids, and then you get that sort of little warning that, oh gosh, that lozenge you gave your kid may have bits of metal. Look out. Too late. New ABS data, according to CARMA, as in C-A-R-M-A, which I suspect is something to do with motoring because this is all about motoring. New ABS data, they say, shows surging electric vehicle purchases driving a 3% rise in transport spending. And while new EVs dominate the headlines, family size and long-range models still carry $45,000 to $65,000 sticker prices out of reach for most everyday household budgets. But they have seen, CARMA, more than five-time year-on-year jump in EV searches, revealing buyers are turning to pre-owned market as the realistic middle ground, enabling families to reduce daily running costs without taking on heavy new car debt or compromising desirable features. Looking ahead as more fleet and early adopter EVs hit the pre-owned market over the next 12 to 24 months, accessibility will expand beyond early tech adopters to suburban commuters and two-car families who stand to save the most on long-distance driving. Let me ask, if you've got an EV since the Iran war began. Are you happy with it? Did you buy it on impulse when prices started going up? Are you one of those people who snapped up an EV? And is it working out the way you thought? Because it is a completely different lifestyle, and you know, you're thinking, you're constantly thinking about range of the car, I imagine. Is there enough juice in it? What happens if there's a blackout? That's the only worry with them. What happens if there's a blackout? And your battery isn't, if you've got a battery, it's not charged. I mean, if I got an EV, I'd be plugging it into the wall, as in a normal PowerPoint, letting it trickle charge overnight. I haven't got a battery, haven't got solar. I'm going to be one of those people, as Andrea described, shivering under a blanket in 15, 20 years' time in winter. Hope not. Either that or my wife will be really rich. Andrew says there was a statue of King Neptune at a service station on South Road at Darlington near the Sturt River. And Andrew, apparently that is now at Birkenhead in one of the petrol refinery depots there. So it is still around. And Andrea described shivering under a blanket in 15, 20 years' time in winter. Hope not. Either that or my wife will be really rich. Andrew says there was a statue of King Neptune at a service station on South Road at Darlington near the Sturt River. And Andrew, apparently that is now at Birkenhead in one of the petrol refinery

0: Paul says Bunnings was SA Rubber. Before that, it was Uni Royal and then Bridgestone. That's going back. My mum, Marge, was telephonist there. Good on you, Paul. Thank you. Rosie says, I think Neptune Oil goes back to when the big, tall glass bottles of oil sat ready in steel crates, ready for when they said, check your oil and water, sir. Those were the days, weren't they? And clean your windscreen. I remember those big oil bottles. They were something else. Yep, you need a top up. And you never really, I mean, you never got out of the car, did you? You just sat in the car. It's amazing. Talk about drive-through. You know, Maccas have got nothing on servos from the 50s and 60s. Different times. 11 past 11 on 5AA. What else have we got to talk about? Let's see. If you're a lion at Monada, you'd be pleased to know about the research that the Adelaide Uni has done. They found feeding African lions whole animal carcasses on a feast and fast schedule while in human care, so obviously within a zoo, encourages behaviours more closely aligned with those seen in the wild. Now, feeding time at the Adelaide Zoo, if you've been there, they pull out with a giant pair of tongs or something, or a giant fork, a huge slab of meat, and the lions are growling ferociously on the other side of the cage, and they open it, you know, open the slot and drop the meat in. But it's like a giant steak. It's like, you know, the Fred Flintstone bit at the end where he's driving home after the drive-in, and they bring out the giant ribs. It's like that, and the car topples over. It's almost that size. But this is whole carcasses, and apparently animals in captivity, lions in captivity particularly, African lions, if they gave them whole carcasses, which how would you do that? Drive around the enclosure, I suppose, and drop it out while they're kept behind bars, like within a cage, in an enclosure, and then let them out and they come and feast on the carcass. Every 9 days. I've been lucky enough to go in that live experience thing where you're within the cage and they're on top of you. It was a media call when they first opened it, and Rodney Fox was there as well. Anyway, so you're waiting for the lions to come and you can see them in the distance, and all of a sudden, for people who've been in there, you'll know, all of a sudden you hear a growl and it sends a shiver down your spine, and one of the lions is above you on the cage looking in. Unfortunately, the bars are not big enough. Obviously, they're not big enough to let the claws, the paws come in with the claws, because they would. but just sitting on top, waiting to be fed, looking at the smorgasbord down below, which they can't get to. Must be very frustrating, because we would smell delicious, I reckon. But anyway, that's Adelaide Uni studying lions. Heather at Pennington. Hello, Heather.
1: Hi, Matthew. Leo was talking about a plane that went down somewhere. Now, it's been found if it's the 60 people in it, and they can even see the name of it.
0: Really?
1: It's not. I don't know where. Don't ask me.
0: Okay.
1: It was in the paper. Yeah. It's been gone down there for decades.
0: Oh, yeah? Oh, yes. This was a story. It was on 5AA. And from memory, it's off Hawaii or somewhere. Somewhere near the US, or going from memory, I'll see if I can find it. And that was the crash that started airline safety being taken more seriously, like, you know, how to get out and air dropping down and all the rest. Yeah. They've only just found it, haven't they, in the last week?
1: No, the people are dead in the...
0: Yeah,
1: they're, I know. Dead in there.
0: Yeah. But they've only just found it in the last couple of weeks.
1: Oh, so would that be the same one as...
0: No. Leo's was talking about a bloke who was apparently abducted by a UFO.
1: Oh, that's where Holt went. Yeah.
0: Who?
1: Harold Holt.
0: Oh, yeah.
1: Seriously, I do believe they used to have these flying saucers, like you fit a person in there, and it's like a spy thing. Yeah, of course. And he had a high job, and they wanted to get rid of him, and that's what they did. And they never found his body, did they?
0: That's because he went swimming and drowned.
1: Yeah, I don't believe that.
0: Okay.
1: And the reason why, because they even showed these things here were like two saucers together, but great big ones, you know, silver colour thing.

0: and they used to be able to skim along the water or hurl through the air.
1: Okay. So why haven't we seen them since?
0: Oh, well, apparently there was some talk about it. And I'm going back many years ago, decades, around that time.
1: Okay.
0: Hey?
1: All right. Yeah.
0: No, I'm not selling it. Oh, well, anyway, so it's a different thing altogether.
1: Yeah, yeah,
0: where was
1: thing.
0: This one that he was talking about?
1: 1978, and the bloke, it was a 20-year-old pilot. He was on a cargo Cessna. It was a Cessna, so a small plane, and he was taking cargo from Moorabbin Airport in Melbourne to King Island in Bass Strait. And I've got a recording, actually. Oh, have I still got it? Did I kill it? I killed it. Damn. Hang on. Wait on. Go back. Go back. It might be here. Do you want me to find it? Because I've got it. It's not far off. Hang on. Plane, Bass Strait. I had it up and I was going to play it earlier and I changed screens. I think I've accidentally killed it. But 1978. Wait on. We'll have it in a sec. You can have a listen. I had a listen during the ad break, actually. It's the, here we go. Got it. You want to have a listen, Heather? This is the last transmission of Frederick Valentich.
0: Yeah, will I turn my radio on and get off, or what's happening?
1: Oh,
0: here?
1: Well, you can. Are you finished? Are we done?
0: Yeah, I don't think there's anything more that I can...
1: Okay.
0: But I do think that I do believe in those cupped up sources things.
1: Yeah, yeah.
0: They could pick people up very quickly.
1: All right. I don't, Heather, I got to tell you. Sorry.
0: Thanks. I'll listen in.
1: Yeah,
0: right,
1: okay.
0: Thank you.
1: Right. Thank you. See ya. All right. This is the last transmission as the plane disappeared.
2: Delta Sierra Juliet, Melbourne. What type of aircraft is it?
3: Delta Sierra Juliet. I cannot affirm to four right. Seems to be like landing light. But this is Delta Sierra Juliet. The aircraft is just past us.
2: Delta Sierra Juliet, Roger, and it is a large aircraft. Confirm.
1: So, Frederick Valentich, a 20-year-old pilot and known UFO enthusiast, there's alarm bells ringing, vanished on a flight over Australia's Bass Strait in a Cessna 182L, 21st of October 1978.
3: Oh, unknown. Due to the speed that's travelling, is there any Air Force aircraft in the vicinity?
2: Delta Sierra Juliet, no known aircraft in the vicinity. Delta Sierra Juliet, and confirm you cannot identify the aircraft.
3: Affirmative. Melbourne, Delta Sierra Juliet, it's not an aircraft. It is.
2: Delta Sierra Juliet, Melbourne, can you describe the aircraft?
3: Delta Sierra Juliet, as it's flying past, it's a long shape. Can't identify more today, because it's a foot speed. It's for me right now, Melbourne.
2: And how large would the object be?
3: It seems like it's shaping me.
2: And Delta Sierra Juliet, confirm the aircraft just vanished.
3: Try again.
2: And Delta Sierra Juliet, is the aircraft still with you?
3: Delta Sierra Juliet, departing from the southwest. Melbourne, that strange aircraft is hovering on top of me again. It is hovering, and it's not an aircraft. Delta Sierra Juliet.
1: And that was it. That's the last bit of noise. He doesn't come back on. The plane disappears. But you know what? Known UFO enthusiast. Ooh, I smell a conspiracy. What do you think? 20 past 11.
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1: Robert's asking, was the unidentified flying object made in China? Over.
21: Thank you, Robert.
1: By the way, the end to that story of the plane, 5 years later, a bit of plane matching a Cessna washed up on Flinders Island. So pretty obvious what happened, you know. Bit of a crash landing and done, sadly, for a young 20-year-old man. But, you know, unidentified flying object, I don't know. Bit skeptical. See, if they come, why do they appear in far out places seen by people that, you know, have no proof other than it's buzzing me? Remember the back around the same time, I don't know which inspired which, frankly, but there was the family driving from Perth to Adelaide on the Nullarbor and they were buzzed by a UFO and it left some white dust on their car, which was analysed. I don't know if they worked out it was talc or what it was, but anyway, so this and of course, out in the middle of nowhere, why don't these things land in Sydney or New York or Mexico City or you name it, Beijing, Moscow, Rome, wherever, London?
21: Why is it always in the Nullarbor or out over the Bass Strait? Yes, alarm bell, says Rosie, indeed. Matthew, no way. We've been visited by aliens. The nearest star system is so far from Earth, says Adam. Well, you don't know their technology. They might have really cool, fast-moving UFO things. Ships, that's the word. But I do think they have brakes. If they can fly across the galaxy, they've got brakes. Not going to crash into the Earth or into the ocean or at, of course, it had to be at Area 51. You know, they couldn't have landed, done that in the middle of Times Square, could they? Had to be out somewhere remote as well, as if. Fuel crisis. And Dan. Hello, Dan.
0: Hello, mate. How are you?
21: I'm good.
0: Yeah, a couple of things of fuel. So yesterday I filled up sort of, so I used 98 and I went to Jeb's Cross petrol station, which was $2.01.
7: Yeah.
0: So I got my 98 for $2, let's call it $2.30, it was about $2.26, I think it was. Anyway, it's gone up by 9 cents overnight.
21: Yeah.
0: And a lot of other places have gone up from 10 cents to 15 cents
21: yeah.
0: now.
21: Unreal.
0: So it seems like the government has now placed $2 plus as a new norm for fuel.
21: Mm.
0: Now, and I also thought that there was, in the news and stuff, you know, the excise... They put the excise back on the 16 cents, but nothing was going to change for the next 2 weeks. So I call BS on that, obviously, number one.
21: Yeah.
0: And number two is how much further is going to go up in the next 2 weeks if it's already at that price now?
21: Well, you know what? The price internationally seems to be coming down because there's hope for a deal on the Strait of Hormuz.
0: Yeah, so where's the ACCC governing these devastations on what they're doing?
21: Exactly.
0: Because, you know, it's the same price. So the price we should be paying right this second is what we should be paying 2 weeks ago because they haven't got new fuel.
21: No.
0: I don't care what they say. And the way that it's jumped from like 10 cents to 15 cents in the last 2 days around. So today I went from West Beach to, had to go to Salisbury Plains, down at Halleck Cove at the moment. And yeah, all over town, it's anywhere from $2.09 to $2.11 to $2.15.
21: Yep.
0: You know what I mean? It's just, it's absolute price gouging,
21: it
0: and
21: is.
0: These people should be taken and they can out for it.
21: I reckon you're right.
0: No, it's absolute BS.
21: Yeah.
0: And like I said, where is the ACCC governing these people? What the way they should be? Because like I said, the excise has only gone on 2 days. Well, what is it now? 6 days. So 4 days ago, they put the excise back on. It wasn't going to change for the next 2 weeks. It already has changed in 4 days.
21: Yeah.
0: What's it going to be in the next 2 weeks? You know, diesel's already up to nearly $3 for the premium now.
21: Yeah.
0: Bring your checkbook as well.
21: I reckon. There's a servo I just noticed on the unleaded 91 that is selling. This is at Kensington. It's
0: $1.99.
21: It's $2.15.
0: Yeah.
21: And it's the Ampol. Which is, I think, the highest price anywhere. And I flicked that over. That's 91. I flicked it onto 98. And that's unbelievable. $2.42 for 98.
0: Yeah. Like I said, so if I went back to the same service station I was at yesterday, which is the Jeb's Cross one, so it's gone up to $2.10 for the 91, which means that the $2 for the 98 would now be about $2.40.
21: Yeah.
0: You know what I mean?
21: Yep.
0: That's rubbish.
21: Yeah, it is.
0: But just touching on fuel, so you don't remember Neptune. I actually do, and I remember Plume as well. And we're not too different.
21: No.
0: Do you remember Golden Fleece?
21: I do remember Golden Fleece, a cute sheep.
0: All right.
21: Yep.
0: So Golden Fleece, collectible things I have. I've got a one-gallon oil tin.
21: Mm.
0: I've got a glass oil with the gold top for Golden Fleece.
21: Yeah,
0: and
21: nice.
0: I have two... I don't think they're gallon drums, but they were probably a 50-litre drum with the rip-off stopper, if you want.
21: Yeah.
0: So I've got two of those.
21: Okay.
0: So they're my Golden Fleece collectibles.
21: Excellent. But you remember Plume. I did not remember Plume as a servo at all.
0: I think because I came from New South Wales and some stations over there might have hung around a bit longer, especially countries. Because I'm from country, New South Wales.
21: Okay.
0: So I think that the plume hung around a little bit longer over there. Same with golden fleece because I remember the golden fleece vividly in the late 70s, sort of 79 into 1980, around Tamworth and stuff because that's where we were living at the time.
21: Yeah.
0: And, so I, when... And yeah, you're right. The red Pegasus was mobile.
21: Yeah. A Pegasus. That's a good word. Yeah, that's exactly.
0: Well, that's
21: what it
0: was. Yeah. It's a Pegasus.
21: It's a flying red Pegasus. Horse. Yeah.
0: Flying horse.
21: Yeah.
0: But also Esso with the tiger and the tiger and the tank. So all those great oil companies are all long gone. But,
21: long gone.
0: Rememberable.
21: Yeah.
0: But I do remember. Someone before on one of the Leave shows talking about that, the Darlington service station with the Neptune as well.
21: Yeah,
0: so.
21: Yeah. No, he's around Birkenhead now.
0: Living. I'm going to go look for that tomorrow. I think.
21: Yeah, down one of the side streets. Got to go slow.
0: We might have to be careful because of the sulphur burning in the area.
21: Well, it's the other side of the river, so, you know.
0: Yeah, we'll be right.
21: The wind's blowing. Wind's blowing, you know, from the west.
0: I might get a third eyeball.
21: Yeah. Exactly.
0: Brilliant.
21: Good on you, Dan. Matthew, thank
0: always
21: you.
0: Always good to talk to you. Yeah, I'd like to see you with a beard, by the way, too. That'd be great.
21: All right. No worries.
0: Are you going to grow it white for Christmas?
21: Sorry?
0: You're going to grow it white to Christmas?
21: Oh, white. Look, it's half white now as it is. There's a bit of dark still in it, but it's mainly white. So
0: it's a sandy.
21: Yeah, it's salt and pepper.
0: Beautiful. Good on you, Matthew. Thank you,
21: Dan.
0: Mate.
21: All right, catch ya. Bye. 28 to 12 now on 5AA. Time to go, pretty much, very quickly. Tomorrow, August 7th, 219th day of the year, it is Professional Speaker Day. Cycle to Work Day, not on an e-scooter. Aged Care Employee Day. 1944, IBM dedicates the first program-controlled calculator, the automatic sequence-controlled calculator, known best as the Harvard Mark I. Lynn Cox in 1987 became the first person to swim from the US to the Soviet Union, crossing the Bering Strait in Alaska to the Soviet Union. Birthday of Mata Hari, Dutch dancer and spy, executed 1876 on August the 7th. Sir Arthur Coles, businessman, Coles, and philanthropist, born 1892. Greg Chappell's birthday tomorrow, 1948. Megan Gale, still a supermodel? Just a model, 1975, and Charlize Theron on the same day. Deaths of Oliver Hardy in 1957 and The White Mouse, Nancy Wake, in 2011. No music to go out with because I don't have time. Got to go. Coming up soon, Australia Overnight. Thank you, Charlie. Thank you, everybody. See you tomorrow after the footy.
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27: What makes a really funny talkback caller?
28: Good morning, everyone. Welcome to Australia Overnight. And now, here's

Nation fly. If you would like to jump on board, what a night, what a game. What about that North Melbourne? If you'd like to come and join us, you're more than welcome to do that right now. Midnight hours, they softly hum. There's so much about which we can chat. City wakes, heart goes numb. And we all like to have a bit of a chat. Tony's voice, like a friendly hand. Matter of fact, I got one.

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Not far away. Come and join us. 133 693 is the best way to do that.

0: Overnight, that's where it is.
1: Hello there. Nice to have your company. I hope all is well in your world, wherever you are, right across Australia. You could be tuned in through 3AW here in Melbourne Town. You might be listening right throughout provincial country radio. Country radio, now there's the name of a band. You might be listening through Ace Radio Network, through Victoria, into southern parts of New South Wales. 5AA in Adelaide, and of course 6BR in Perth. Very funny program. Very funny program just prior to us coming on. End of the footy. Maybe if we had a prize for Caller of the Week, we love callers that are passionate. Callers that are passionate about their footy team. In fact, he's back on the line with us now. Go ahead, caller.
2: Good evening, boys. I'm a very, very disappointed man. What was going on today with the Bulldogs? It's a disgrace. Beveridge should hang his head in shame losing to a club like North Melbourne. We are not serious. We want to talk there and talk tough about recruiting Zach Butters when we don't have one single competent defender on our list. And he wants to sit there and throw all these eggs in the basket. Why don't you go and get Jacob Wiedering? Why don't you go and put your hands in for Tom Stewart or someone competent? You want to throw all your money at Zach Butters who's not going to solve nothing. It's an absolute joke. We're the most tall. We put all our eggs in the bond basket and all our superstars, and yet the bottom six players on our list wouldn't even get a game at North Melbourne or Richmond. It's a disgrace. And Beveridge from Beau Morris is a little city boy, and he's not tough like those country boys you talk about. He needs to get a hard edge, or if he doesn't have the hard edge, he needs to get out of there.
3: Okay, I think you've got to take the boy off.
4: I think Sludge summed it up beautifully.
5: That is hasn't taken the loss all that well.
1: No. I reckon you'd have to say he was pissed off deluxe. As you can imagine, wherever you are right across Australia, if you reckon you can do better than that, or at least as good, 133-693, get fired up about anything. Things that we have written down, nothing really. I guess the one that I when I wrote this down, I thought, maybe, and then maybe not. Music, songs that you came to late in life. Music, songs, bands, outfits that you came to late in life. Might be one thing you can write down. Think about that for a moment. We often talk about when you went to a drive-in, but I'm not too sure we've ever really nailed around Australia. Where was the drive-in that you first attended? Now, think about that and don't overthink it. When you were little, maybe, mum, dad, parents, family took you to the drive-in for the first time. Which drive-in around Australia do you recall? And for bonus points, we love bonus points, what was the movie that you reckon you first saw as a kid, maybe at the drive-in? 133-693 is our telephone number. It is Australia Overnight. For those in Perth, you can jump on board at 133-882. Text, we love them. 0477-693-693. We take a couple of calls. David, first up. Morning.
6: Morning. Drive-in was Dramana, 10 in the morning to Peninsula.
1: Yeah, and it's still there, you know, and it looks gorgeous each time you fly past on the freeway.
6: And I remember it because I walked behind a swing and broke my nose.
1: Oh, David, how old do you reckon you may have been?
6: Probably 6 or 7.
1: Yeah, so a little tot.
6: Yeah, tiny one. And I had something really nice come up on my Facebook feed tonight. It was the last scene of Life of Brian. Always look on the bright side. Man, those men were clever.
1: They were just brilliant, Bertha. And that song in particular just resonates. And we still play it from time to time.
6: It became a hit.
1: Most unusual, but it did.
6: And the Life of Flying Circus was mandatory viewing for young men.
1: It was. And there was a time, a bit like, I mean, Seinfeld came later, but people now will often quote Seinfeld verbatim, but there was a time when really clever people would quote the circus and do it happily, and people would still laugh even though they'd heard it dozens of times.
6: Yeah, my friend and I were that. They actually did put the ending as the beginning and the beginning as the end sequences of on one of their cuts.
1: Yeah.
6: And it hit Australia, and the Australian, I think it was Channel 2, did it. They couldn't work out what was going on, so they recut it.
1: Yes. Was all a bit weird. David, where are you heading? You heading home or heading out?
6: Heading home, mate, from work. So.
1: Good on you, Cobber. All right. Nice to know you're there, David. Keep in touch. Have a great weekend.
6: You too, mate. Stay well.
1: See you, brother. You too. Artie, morning.
7: Good morning, Tony Mac and Nathan. First drive-ins was 11, and as a kid, I think I was training the boot because I was underage. I can't remember what it was. And then I went to High Point at Mambronong to see, with a friend and a partner, it was Beaches, away from the martial arts, and the song Wind Beneath My Wings, made the number one hit.
1: She was just brilliant in that bit, wasn't she? She was just fantastic. I'd forgotten about that. I haven't seen her for a long time. So must revisit that, because it was a really good film.
7: Now, I know you're a Demon fan. I know you're a Daytona Demon fan. The reason I ask...
1: No, not particularly.
7: ...success of contacting Suzy Quattro to get on your program.
1: Look, we've been trying. When there is... Usually what happens, Artie, when there is a forthcoming visit, the people will reach out to us and say, now would be the time. So, look, it's definitely on the list because you and I loved her forever. We loved her in the 70s and we love her to this day, Arthur.
7: Yeah, fair enough. You've managed to get Tom Jones on, which was good.
1: Yeah, yes, we did, even though it was the middle of the night, because the timing when those people are overseas really works for this program across Australia.
7: That was a great interview you did then. I listened to it. It was really good. I think Woody was producing that night.
1: Yeah, I think he may have been. And it was also that, and the fact that we only had a limited time, because presumably they put people like Sir Tom into a studio and they may do, they could do 18 to 25 of those all in one hit around the world. So when they do it, you're only given a limited number of moments to spend with them. I think we had, from memory, 6 to 8 minutes.
7: I think it was a bit longer than that. I've got the recording.
1: You might remember it better than I do.
7: You did well. You did really well. Yeah, it was really good.
1: Have you looked at prices? Any movement northwards in the last 24?
7: When I went to Faulkner, they were all up in the 190s and over $2.
1: $2.
7: Yeah. Yeah, still over, nothing good. It's still 190s. I'll check Burke in a short moment, and I'd say it's still 192, the cheapest. Between Metro, they close at 10, as I said, they're jumping up all over the place. 211 and even 211 at the West Footscray, 7-Eleven. Same with the Yarraville. It's nothing going down, unfortunately.
1: All right, well, keep us in touch and have a great morning. We'll talk a bit later on. 133693 is the telephone number, 0477 7693 693. Maggie says drive-ins are much to remember, but nowadays several outdoor facilities, yes, particularly during the summer months, you're right, you can go to the wineries, botanic gardens, all those sorts of things, a lot of outdoor theatre right around Australia. It's a very good point, Maggie, thank you. Tone, the caller desperately unhappy about Footscray, Western Doggies, Footscray we still call them, love it. Shouldn't hold back so much. Yes, Tony, it was very funny. It will get a bit of a replay from time to time on this great network, I can tell you. Helen, Gav, Craig, Liam, we'll come to you next. It is Australia Overnight. Wherever you are, good morning.
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2: Great text from 459, good morning, to Sir With Love. First movie I saw, The Hamilton Drive-In. So I'm thinking that's got to be mid-late 60s almost, to Sir With Love. What a movie. Tapley's, Pete, not too sure what that means. Good morning, Tony. Nathan. Nathan is here sitting the other side of the glass. First drive in 1964, Anthony and Cleopatra in Seton, Tally Hill Road, Seton. I fell asleep. But have a good weekend, says Pete. Good on you, Pete. Drive-ins, much to remember, but nowadays several outdoor facilities. As you mentioned, Maggie, yeah, great. Helen, hello and welcome. Good morning.
3: Good morning, Tony. I hope you're well.
2: On a scale of 1 to 10, going beautifully, Helen. Thank you.
3: Oh, good. Daughter had the child yet?
2: No. So we spoke yesterday, being Thursday afternoon, and they're fit and they're well, and the girls were together. Little ones, because the big girls have a day off on a Thursday, and they get together and they all hang out, and nothing to report. But I promise you, Helen, as soon as there's any news, I will let people know, because people are, I think, genuinely just curious now, like I am, as the grandfather to be.
3: Oh, well, everyone is. That gentleman that rang about North Melbourne or whatever, wasn't there a caller earlier that, not today, sorry, earlier in the year that did that about Carlton? He went on and on and on about Carlton.
2: Yeah, I think there may have been.
3: Calling.
2: Yeah, and it was just, you know, from a commentary point of view, you don't have to say anything. You just listen to this caller really go ape. And it's sort of funny, entertaining, but actually makes some really good points.
3: Well, not my football team, so when mine do poorly, I don't think I could rant, though. I was going to say, when I was little, we didn't have a car, so we went to the pictures, and we lived in Victoria, and we went to the Johnson Street Picture Theatre. When I was little, my husband and I were married, we lived in Reservoir, and we went to either the Northland Drive-In, we took our children, and the Coburg one.
2: Coburg.
3: They were closest. But can I be say something? Not personal, but I'm going to say something that happened to me as a child.
2: When I was in grade three,
3: my school teacher was John Kennedy. When my children went to primary school in we lived in Reservoir. In Reservoir, the principal was my third grade teacher, John Kennedy, and I was president of the Mothers Club when he came in, and I said to him, "You were my teacher when I was in grade three." So that's my personal bit to add to your program.
2: Oh, today. Helen, and that is fantastic. Great memories of the legendary John Kennedy. That's number one. But me, I'm thinking about the Mothers Clubs around Australia. I wonder whether in schools, mothers' clubs still play any significant role?
3: Well, at that time, we raised funds for the school.
2: Of course.
3: Whether it was bake-offs or whatever, you raised funds for the school and you did things. At the beginning, I was treasurer and then I got promoted to president of the Mothers' Club, so then you had to organise things for the whole year, which was to raise funds for the school, whether it was for sports equipment, whatever was needed. And I think people mothers were participating, that they did things. And I'm positive now there's working bees at schools, but maybe not mothers' clubs as such, but there would be working bees that people would be working around the school, cleaning up.
2: Very important. Was that a little primary school, little state primary school, Helen?
3: Sorry?
2: A little state primary school?
3: Yes, it was. It was a little state primary school.
2: Fantastic. Have a great weekend. We will talk again next week, if not before. Gavin, good morning to you. Oh, by the way, 133693, we've got a lot of people waiting, so please be patient. Craig Lee and Alfie Craig, Marilyn Justin, we'll get to you as well. 133693. For those of you that across the year, whether you actually became part of those so-called mothers clubs inside, as pointed out by Helen, whether so important the work that was done voluntary in primary schools in particular during those years. I suppose we're going back 50s, 60s and 70s, aren't we, for mothers clubs? Are they still a thing? Or what's changed about that level of contribution? 133693. Gav, morning.
4: Hey, Jane, how are you?
2: Sensational, thank you.
4: Mate, I remember Tom Jones, someone interviewed him a few years ago, and I forget who it was, but they said, do women still throw their undies at you? And he goes, yes, they do. He said, but these days they land like parachutes.
2: Yes. Gee, I hope that is true, even if it's not. It's a funny line.
4: But also, I did go to the drive-ins a few weeks ago, took the wife and kids to see Toy Story, and I actually locked the keys in the car.
2: And
4: I had to ring the RACV to get them out.
2: True story?
4: No.
2: No, I was going to say. I'm thinking, really? So, not having been to the drive-in for many decades, how does it work these days? So you pull up and you're hearing everything through the car's sound system, presumably.
4: Yeah, you got to tune your radio into it. And if you don't like the screen it's in front of you, you can actually tune on the other screen and watch that one.
2: Oh, so you have a choice.
4: Yes.
2: What do you remember what you pay to get in these days?
4: Oh, I can't remember. There was myself and the two kids and, I don't know, I just tapped the card and drove off. Yeah.
2: Great memories of driving, though, Gav, you got to say.
4: Oh, it was fantastic. Yeah, but I used to go out to Toorak when I first got my driver's license in Lamberton.
2: Toorak driving. So you drove all the way to the Toorak drive-in?
4: Yeah, I used to live in South Melbourne at the time, so it was straight out in the Eastern Freeway.
2: So it was a bit easy.
4: Yeah, it was great.
2: Handy. Yeah. I reckon the first one for us was probably the Burwood drive-in further out. On the Burwood Highway. Burwood Highway or Toorak Road? Toorak Road still, I think, wasn't it? Can't remember now.
4: Yeah, it was right up the top of Toorak Road.
2: Maybe, yeah, it
4: Toorak,
2: was.
4: Toorak was right at the Eastern Freeway. The Coles was there now, it's the head office.
2: Yep, it is, massive. Remember it fondly, Gav. Good to talk, drive safe, have a great weekend. Craig, good morning to you.
5: Hello, Tony.
2: Craig.
5: The inflation in this country, right? Every time inflation goes up, you pay inflation, plus we pay more GST to the government.
2: Money, honey. Right? They need the money, honey.
5: So, there's a rise coming up for the pensioners on the 20th of September.
2: Yep.
5: You know? And I don't know how much they're going to give the people, but they reckon they go by the CPI. But I reckon they should get another actuary because I don't think that CPI is in line with the cost of living at all. I don't think it works out and equates. I've been out there to the supermarkets. I've seen what things cost and everything. And I don't think that CPI is a good gauge for inflation or a rise in the pension.
2: Craig, let me ask you this as I can. As a senior, and I say that respectfully, of course, with much love, what are the other challenges in terms of the ability to cut back on items? What things do you forego or do you in any major way have to cut back just to get through the week or the fortnight, whatever the case may be?
5: Well, I try to pay all my bills off first. I'll pay them off and then... once I've paid all my bills, whatever I got left over, I just have to live on. I don't live extravagantly. I don't socialise a lot, you know. I don't go to the pub. I don't go to the football, you know. I mean, when you go to the football, people say they got no money, and when they go to the football, they buy beer, and beer is $15 a schooner.
2: Yeah, it can be hefty. I agree with you. Yeah, it can be hefty from that point of view. But, of course, you're not obliged, obviously, to buy the beer.
5: No, you're not. But, I mean, even people go to the football, they buy hot dogs and stuff like that. And when I was a kid, I used to go to the football, and you just don't buy one hot dog over the 3 hours you're there. You buy a few hot dogs, you know, and they're $12 a shot, you know.
2: Yeah, well, I went to the game the other day, the Melbourne game just over the road here, and I got to say, we didn't buy anything. We bought nothing. Only because we did walk in and have a look at the price and thought, I'm just not going to spend that sort of money.
5: No.
2: You know, for the same price of two or three hot dogs, as you say, metaphorically, you can go, well, I can buy a really great bottle of red wine at home.
5: Well, that's if you like wine. I don't drink at all. I try to... I'm a teetotaler, I guess, because I choose to be a teetotaler, but that's my choice. And I guess we live in an Australian society, and Australian society tends to go a little bit leaning towards alcohol. But
2: did you ever have a drink? Did you ever have a drink from time to time, Craig?
5: When I was younger, I'd only drink socially on a Friday night or on the weekend or something, but I never drank during the week.
2: Yeah. Smoke?
5: I smoke, yeah.
2: So you still smoke today?
5: Yep.
2: What do you pay for a ciggy now? Probably on the dodgy market, so you get them a bit cheap.
5: They're about $40 a packet now.
2: And how many a day?
5: Oh, depends on my stress levels.
2: Yeah.
5: You know, sometimes I won't have any all day. Then I binge on cigarettes.
2: See, that's the other thing too, Craig. I mean, even if you were doing, let's say you're spending $40 and you have half a packet, I mean, there's $20 that you probably spent a day just on cigarettes. Yeah. That starts to add up. Well, if you do that 5 days a week, there's $100.
5: The government introduced at the beginning, they gave the vendor a license to sell the addiction in the first place, mate. Remember that?
2: Yeah, but you weren't obliged to do it. You didn't have to do it.
5: What?
2: You didn't have to do it, though, is my theory around it, but I might be wrong about that.
5: It's an addiction, mate. It's an addiction which the government sold the public in the first place.
2: Do you reckon you could give it away?
5: I've tried it several times, yeah.
2: If I gave you $1,000, could you stop?
5: Probably not. I've just got some patches. I went to the doctor a couple of weeks ago to get some patches, and I've got to make a set. I'm set in my mind to make that decision and be done with it.
2: If I said to you, look, don't smoke for 12 months, and I'll give you $5,000 cash, could you do it?
5: I don't know. I haven't got a crystal ball. I can't make that prediction. I'll do the best I can under the circumstances.
2: Yeah,
5: you know?
2: You're right. I mean, you're right about that, Craig. It's an addiction from that point of view. I completely understand, having been there. And that's a challenge for many, many people. Look after yourself. Have a great weekend. It is Australia Overnight. Jump on board wherever you are. It could be 3AW here in Melbourne. Hello. 5AA in Adelaide, 6PR in Perth, and of course the ACE Radio Network. I'm Tony Mack, 133693.
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2: Things to which you're addicted, I guess, would be a question that you'd answer in your own head. 133-693 is the telephone number, whether it be cigarettes, whether it be the booze, whatever it is, things to which you're addicted, or things perhaps you're not prepared to give up. Now, I admit, I love a great bottle of wine, great glass of wine. And so I spend an inordinate amount of time researching, looking, tasting, thinking, planning wine. It's just become a hobby, has done over many, many years. And I'm not going to deny myself that. But I know exactly what it is I can afford and do so occasionally. Is it an addiction in that sense? Thank God at the moment it's not. You know, I can go weeks without a drink and then say, look, we're going to, you know, buy this great bottle that I've read about just to test it. And then I'm going to die, I suppose. You know, I want to go out of this world going, wow, that was an amazing bottle of 389. Leanne, morning.
14: Good morning, Tony and Ethan.
2: Yeah.
14: Drive-in.
2: Yeah.
14: This is one of your two-y subjects. I was about three or four when I got told to lie down in the back seat. It was at Matraville, which is the southern part of the eastern suburbs near Maroubra and La Perouse. That's where there was a drive-in.
2: Yeah.
14: And your subject about bands that I got into later in life, I've got Hall & Oates, Chicago, Doobie Brothers, America, and Gary Puckett and the Union Gap.
2: God, now you're going back. Gary Puckett and the Young Girl, get out of my mind.
14: Yeah. I felt like I discovered them later because I didn't like them when I was like 18 and that, because I was into the Australian and New Wave and, you know, the British and Australian music, dancing. So they were a bit more laid back, so I didn't get into them till later.
2: America were just fantastic right through the into the 70s where they were huge.
14: I love the Doobie Brothers. I think they're fantastic.
2: Doobies were wonderful as well. Gee, you've got a great list there, Leanne. You'd be hard to catch up with all those on a regular basis. I love you for that. What you got planned for the weekend? You do anything sort of exciting, anything sexy?
14: No, nothing at all, because I'm just resting up.
2: Yeah.
14: Tired, haven't done much today. Watched a movie, Ted 2. It was typical Seth MacFarlane. No, I don't really sit down and watch movies, but a friend came over and we watched it. I don't know, I'm just going to toddle around and do... No, nothing at all, because I'm just resting up. Tired, haven't done much today. Watched a movie, Ted 2, or typical Seth MacFarlane.

0: Thank you very much.
1: How many times you heard that in life?
0: Sometimes that I hear from 3AW.
1: Yeah, of course you would. Yeah. So there was such a great song, though. What's It All About, Alfie? Oh, what a great movie line in the song.
0: Now, I tell you what, we're all about halfway between Apollo Bay and the eastern side of King Island.
1: Oh, beautiful. What are you doing there?
0: Well, we're going to lay some pots, the crayfish pots.
1: Fantastic. So it's coming into cray season.
0: Well, cray season is up soon, especially down in Tasmania. It's sort of before Victoria gets it.
1: Varies.
0: Anyway, so, we've got about 70 pots there, and as you said before, someone said before, who's awake? I'm awake, being the skipper, and there's two guys in the bunks. And I've got a dog looking at me for some reason.
1: How romantic.
0: So tomorrow at about 9 o'clock, we'll put the pots down. But I'll tell you what, I listen to you guys all the time. And for some reason, we've got good reception tonight.
1: Well, that's good to know. Because you'd be listening through 5AA in Adelaide.
0: Or 3AW. Not usually.
1: Okay.
0: Not usually. I was hearing you on my mobile.
1: Okay. So you've downloaded the app, have you?
0: Oh, yeah.
1: Yeah.
0: Yes, 3AW. I have.
1: It's a good way to listen, isn't it?
0: Isn't it? It's fantastic. And I tell you what, when we get, some good crawlers there, I will bring you a crayfish.
1: Oh, please. In fact, Alfie, I tell you, rather than that, grab me two and I'll look after you for it.
0: I said, by the way, I can tell anyone who's sailing at the moment over to over Bass Strait, it's lovely. It's smooth. The moon's out. It was a full moon 2 nights ago. And everything just goes so smoothly.
1: Oh, Alfie, you sound like you're on fire. Have a great weekend. Catch as many as you can when you can. Look after yourself, old son. Tone, I remember the Bulleen, the Burwood, Coburg, Wantirna, Croydon, Reservoir Drive-ins. Good on you, Rob G. You've got a great list there. And remember, you'd often go into the... it's the little things that you remember, isn't it? Going to the papers, the newspaper, usually the Herald in Melbourne would have been similar with Tyser in, Adelaide, of course. Maybe the Ballarat Courier, I think, did it in Ballarat, for example, where you go to the and look at all what movies were on and when they were on. And it was so easy to do. And what the times the drive-ins would start, it was every day in the publication was that's where you'd find the movies. Now, nothing. Craig, are we going to Craig? We're going to Marilyn? We'll do that. No, we'll do this break. When we come back, look at all these texts. Back in the 80s, spent a lot of Saturday nights at the drive-in, the Sandman, not necessarily to watch the movie, says Mark. Good on you. Tone, David, morning. She knows someone who was born in the territory. We did have a driving butt. I should read these things first, shouldn't I? Because that doesn't make sense, does it? We did have a driving, but we never got to go. A drive-in, that should be. Thank you. Got it. I was known as Nightcliff Driving, located at Coconut Grove on Nightcliff Road. But we spent time with Grandma. She would take us to the Clayton Drive-In. Yeah, that was the other one. Very popular around the Clayton time. And we got to see the Poseidon Adventure. Thank you, David. Tone, joined the PFA, the Parents and Friends Association. Friends Association back in 1986. Upper Beaconsfield Primary School. I was the treasurer. It changed from Mother's Club to the PFA that year. We did a lot of fundraising, made a lifelong friends, Carol. That's probably what I was trying to get to, because I think that's where many people met, as you say, lifelong friends, particularly when your kids were at school age.

0: I know the same thing for us when the kids were little. It was all about what was happening at the school, wasn't it? 133693. Craig, Marilyn, Ian, hang in there. We're coming to you next.
1: Hi, Mum.
2: Kath, your father's...
1: What is it?
2: Out walking.
1: Walking? Dad?
2: He went to Gilmore's and finally replaced those dreadful old shoes.
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0: I so hope this text is accurate. It is just fantastic if it's true. Knott's Landing. Now, there was a TV program. Knott's Landing, people remember the name Donna Mills, has joined OnlyFans at the age of 85. So I said to Ethan, working the other side of the glass, using a company laptop, go into OnlyFans and see if that's true. And the quote is what, Ethan?
16: Apparently it's true, and apparently she divulged her wildest requests. And you want to know what the wildest requests are?
0: Oh, can we do it on air?
16: Well, can you take the blame if it goes
0: wrong?
16: Yeah,
0: sure. I'll wear it for you. Not a problem.
16: Apparently a lot of people, I'm quoting here, are turned on by her toes.
0: By her toes.
16: Her toes.
0: Her toes.
16: Yes.
0: Wow. And at the grand 85.
16: 85.
0: And she's got magnificent toes.
16: Apparently. I haven't seen them yet, but apparently.
0: Thank you. You haven't yet. Did you just say yet? What? You're going to race home. Hey, Mum, I'm going to have a look at Donna's toes. That's funny. Craig, good morning.
17: Morning, Tony. I had a look at your toes on your OnlyFans site. No, I'm not happy.
0: No, you wouldn't want to see them. It's not a good look. and they need to be done, you know what I'm saying? They need to be cut.
17: Yeah, I know. Exactly. I remember the first drive-in I remember going to was the Bulleen drive-in and seeing Chitty Chitty Bang Bang.
0: Oh, yeah. Chitty Bang Bang, Chitty Chitty Bang Bang, Chitty Bang Bang. We sang that in choir, I reckon.
17: Oh. Eh? And the funny thing was, at the time, children's tickets were under 15. So it had to be 14 or less. So I was 7 at the time.
0: Yeah.
17: I had two older sisters. One was 12 and one was 15. So Mum said to the eldest, if they ask, say you're 14. And my older sister was a bit of a rebel. And my dad did not have the ability to lie in his entire life. Anyway, so they get to the thing, you know, two adults, three kids. The guy points to my older sister, how old's she? And in unison, Mum says 14, Dad said 15, and my sister said 16.
0: Ow.
17: All at the same time.
0: There you go. Well, pick one.
17: And it was like, Dad just shook his head and said, yeah, okay, three adults, two kids, okay.
0: So when you're in China and you're doing the 2, 3, 4, 5 weeks, whatever it is, would you go to a cinema? What do you do for recreation when you're spending that time there?
17: I did go to one in Kaifeng in Henan province, and it was like a cinema. It was a floor show. It was based on the history of the city, and it was the most amazing place. Like you're sitting, it looks like a cinema, but from the from the screen down to the first row, if you like, there was a scene where the city. It was a history type show on the city where there was a huge flood, and all of a sudden a huge waterfall came down from the screen to the front, and it was obviously disappearing before it got to you, but you were still getting hit by some of the water. It was one of the most amazing experiences in a cinema I've ever been to. But yeah, the cinema, there are some English movies with obviously Chinese subtitles.
0: Sure.
17: But I haven't been to many, but they do get a lot of the blockbusters and stuff, but that we would call blockbusters, and obviously they go over there. So, but I haven't been to those. But they're not so much cinema, but the live shows and stuff are just phenomenal over there. The dancing, the music,
0: what in theaters?
17: Yeah, type of stuff, yeah.
0: And musicals, presumably.
17: Yes. I remember, it's a great scene. I remember watching West Wing, the show West Wing once, and one of the characters was asked to go to a Chinese opera, and his response to that was, Chinese opera is sandpaper for the ears.
0: It's a good line. Harsh, but a good line. Yeah. Good on you, Craig. Have a fantastic weekend. We'll talk later. Thank you. T-Mac, I think the Mothers Club being replaced by the Parents and Friends Association. A lot of people are reporting that too. Seems to be the case. But in the day, it was fondly known as Mothers Club, wasn't it? Perhaps to get more fathers involved, they organise things like fetes and fundraisers and certainly working bees. Which all becomes part of the culture of whether it be a primary school or certainly even in the secondary years. 133693. Tony, I haven't pre-read this. Can I read this one? I think I can. Tone says, so it sounds like 85-year-old Donna Mills is literally dipping her toes into the OnlyFans. That's funny. Marilyn, Ian, Pete, hang in there. We're coming to you next, all part of Australia Overnight.
9: 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Imagine trying your best, but it just doesn't feel enough. We can't let this happen. 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Donate to the Smith family today.
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0: way. You tell the young kids today and they just wouldn't understand, would they? No.
1: Can't remember whether it was Dr. Dolittle, first movie, The Drive-In all those years ago. I think it may well have been Dr. Dolittle, but what about that Chitty Chitty Bang Bang? One of the all-time perennial favourites. Your calls, the other side. It is Australia Overnight. Warning.
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3: Hello, I'm Chelsea Bowden. Business groups have raised concerns over One Nation's plan to radically overhaul Australia's migration system. Party leader Pauline Hanson argues the skilled migration scheme is being scammed by some people coming into the country. The business sector claims One Nation's proposal to drastically slash the migration rate would hurt the economy. Acting Prime Minister Richard Marles says there needs to be a sensible discussion about the nation's migration policy.
4: Migration obviously plays a really significant part in our economy, but it needs to happen at a sustainable rate, and that's why we put in place the policies that we've done.
3: The federal government says it's having constructive conversations with the opposition around its gambling reforms. Labor is struggling to get its measures passed, which would clamp down on the number of betting ads aired on TV, radio and online. The legislation is currently friendless in the Senate, with the Coalition and the Greens arguing it doesn't go far enough. Cycling advocates say new e-bike legislation will give customers confidence what they're purchasing is safe. The federal government has tasked the ACCC with developing a national safety standard for e-bikes and other battery-powered devices to prevent high-powered bikes and scooters from being sold. We Ride director Stephen Hodge has told Nine the changes will ensure clarity at the bike shop.
5: It really helps parents and others who want to go in and buy a bike, whether for their children or themselves, to know where they stand and to avoid being the unwitting facilitators of bringing dangerous non-compliant machines onto our streets.
3: A Perth paediatrician is back behind bars after being hit with 15 new child sexual abuse charges. Detectives say they've identified seven additional victims. The 41-year-old has had his bail revoked and is now facing a total of 72 charges against 18 different children. The ABC has apologised for a segment of its Race Around the World program, which referenced Gina Rinehart. The Ombudsman found the film did not breach the ABC's editorial policies, but the broadcaster has acknowledged it fell short of community expectations. Overseas, a US Senate committee has voted to hold former Chief Medical Advisor Dr. Anthony Fauci in contempt of Congress. Dr. Fauci last week invoked his Fifth Amendment right against self-incrimination more than 100 times, refusing to answer questions about his handling of the COVID-19 pandemic. The committee will now refer him for potential criminal prosecution. And Ukraine says it's hit two oil refineries in multiple strikes deep in Russia.
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3: The Cowboys have jumped back into the NRL's top eight with a 30-80 point win over the Titans. In the AFL, the Bulldogs' finals aspirations have taken a hit following their 23-point loss to North Melbourne. They now need to beat the in-form Carlton or Melbourne to guarantee their spot. Coach Luke Beveridge admits this makes the loss extra tough.
7: A disappointing one because there was something at stake tonight, you know, around at least being certain he's to play one more game, and now that's up for grabs again. So that's from an outcome perspective, it's probably just as bad as you know, dropping the game.
3: And forwards Aiden Ross and Miles Amatasero have earned their first test starts in Wallabies gold, selected to play Japan in Osaka on Saturday night.
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right across Australia. One of the topics we started the program with, in no particular order, but one of them was when you first went to a drive-in, probably as a little tacker. Well, not necessarily, but maybe. And the movie that you saw, and which drive-in anywhere around Australia, whether it be for this vast audience listening on the 3AW app, 3AW here in Melbourne, Ace Radio Network, 5AA in Adelaide, 6PR in Perth, wherever you are, 133 693 is our number if you'd like to join us for Australia Overnight.

Audrey Hepburn who really defined or redefined the LBD? Was it Audrey who defined or was it redefined the LBD? Little black dress. The brilliant, the gorgeous Audrey Hepburn. 133 693.

0: Must be a Friday morning. Phantom reports and says, well, T-Mac, I'm turning off if you keep playing this really heavy rock like Chitty Chitty Bang Bang and Henry Mancini's Breakfast at Tiffany's theme, Moon River. How about something soothing and soft like Black Sabbath? Thank you. Pete, Port Melbourne. Morning, Pete. Thank you for waiting.
1: Tony, good morning. How are you going?
0: You nearly had a contender for a Talkback Caller of the Year earlier tonight.
1: When? Did you hear about it, Tony?
0: Well, there was one that you had, I think, were you on the drive program?
1: Oh, yesterday.
0: Or the day before? And so, or there was a caller a little earlier who sounded a bit like this, Pete. Fired up.
2: Boys, I'm a very, very disappointed man. What was going on today with the Bulldogs? It's a disgrace. Beveridge should hang his head in shame losing to a club like North Melbourne. We are not serious. We want to talk there and talk tough about recruiting Zach Butters when we don't have one single competition.
0: You reckon, Pete, you reckon he was taking a breath there?
1: Well, it sounds like me a bit, little thing. Pete, I was going to say about the Chitty Chitty Bang Bang. Yeah. Don't you know, I remember Chitty Chitty Bang Bang was in Ace Ventura Part 2 when Jim Carrey started singing that song.
0: Oh,
1: and
0: was it?
1: That was the funniest thing. Yeah. Funniest thing ever. Anyway, I heard you play that song. Do you usually play that song in your little secret garden thing? The one you just played there?
0: I do. Very much so.
1: You do?
0: Yeah, secret garden, okay. Secret garden, secret garden.
1: Secret garden, yeah, okay, yeah.
0: Like to go to that secret garden. My,
1: I was going to say, I was
0: my secret place.
1: I was going to talk a little bit of political, but it's time for my nap, so I'll probably give you a call at 2:30.
0: Thank you. Make sure you do. And make sure you have a look at the front page of the Age today. Holy dooly. We'll talk about it a bit later on, but it involves Pauline Hanson and some money apparently spent whilst overseas with Gina Reinhart. Front page of The Age. We'll talk about it later on. Marilyn, good morning.
3: Good morning, Tony. Hi, Ethan. Yes, just talking about the driving.
0: Yes.
3: We lived in Albury at the time and the drive-in was in Wodonga. So that was sort of we used to go about once a month, I think, across to the, I was only a little tacker. And yeah, I was the one that had to go out, lay down behind the front seat.
0: And have a rest, have a sleep. Yeah, and all tucked in.
3: Yeah. Yes. We used to look forward, my brother and I, to watching Mr. Magoo.
0: Oh, Magoo, you've done it again. Was that, but that wouldn't have been a feature, was it?
3: No, it wasn't a feature, but they always played it before the feature. Always had a few comedies, you know, the cartoons.
0: Cartoons prior to the feature.
3: Yeah, absolutely, always. And the Mr. Magoo was our favourite.
0: I haven't seen that. But you're right. And of course, he was the whose name just escapes. Just to double check for me, Ethan, the actor that played Mr. Magoo, very well known, yeah, wonderful voice, and he was also in Gilligan's Island, Marilyn, wasn't he?
3: I'm not sure, but the ones that we waited for was the cartoon one, Mr. Magoo. It was hilarious.
0: It was a very funny little show. Oh, Magoo, he have done it again. Yeah. He would get himself into all sorts of strife.
3: Always.
0: Thank you for the 4.8 people who reminded us. It was Jim Backus was the voice.
3: Was it? Well, I'll write that here and remember that.
0: He was the millionaire too on Gilligan's Island, I think, Marilyn.
3: Oh, right.
0: Mm, same voice.
3: Okay. Mm. But so that was always something my brother and I looked forward to. But we went across. It was movies for Mum and Dad. I always went to sleep after the cartoons. That was it. I was out like a light. So
0: yeah, very easily. Now, Marilyn, for extra points, Can you, for the life of, remember, recall the car in which you would regularly attend the drive-in? What brand car?
3: It was a Holden Black FJ.
0: An FJ Holden?
3: Yes, and I can still remember the number plate.
0: No!
3: Yes, ASA 397.
0: ASA 397. And you remember that vividly, but we can't remember what we had for breakfast.
3: I can't. That's right. But that I remember always, because my mother hated it when she used to say, that's like Arthur.
0: Yeah, it was a little bit. Marilyn, you make us laugh. That is just gorgeous. I know. Bless her. Now, keep in touch. Have a wonderful weekend.
3: And you too. Take care.
0: You too. Bye. Isn't it a great story? An FJ Holden. Can anybody beat that? If you were going out in those days to say the drive-in, apart from panel vans, that's a given. We get it. But the car in which, as a family, you may have attended the drive-in, what was the car? That'd be a big talk topic too. 133693, wherever you are, right across Australia. Matt, Justin and Kenny, you're waiting patiently. I'll come to you straight after this.
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0: Funny thing that happened yesterday, doing some shopping for the diet, which, by the way, is going along beautifully. So focusing on protein, lots of veggies, which is really nice. And so far, probably just over 5 kilos in about 3 weeks. So I'm pretty happy about that. Put that to a side for one moment. Planned to buy some fish for dinner, which was magnificent. Just fish, again, lots of veggies with it. It was beautiful. But as going into the Pran market, park the car as you do, get there, and this would happen anywhere around Australia, I'm sure. And as next to us, another person jumps out of the car after putting his guitar inside his car, but he's wearing this amazing, it turns out he was Spanish, in a beautiful Spanish costume. And so the voice said, "Oh, don't tell, we've missed this fantastic performance inside the market." And in a beautiful, without blinking an eyelid, spoke and said, "Well, you're here at the right time. Why don't I do a little concert for you both as you're walking in to the markets?" For 90 seconds, we were serenaded in the car park by this magnificent performer. Didn't get his name. I so hope at some point he would be listening. It just brought joy to me. Others around us stopped for about 60 seconds to listen in the car park. Random. My God, it was stunning. Things that happen for no apparent reason. What a delight. Matt, morning.
13: Love that story, Tony. That's a ripper.
0: Fantastic. And you couldn't plan it. And only because we said, "Sorry, we missed the show." Apparently, they'd been performing earlier. And so he was putting his gear into the car and then broke into song in the car park.
13: I'm imagining a Chevy Chase type character from The Three Amigos.
0: But you'd be very, very close to that costuming. You're right. Yes. Three Amigos.
13: I was calling about the drive-in.
0: Yeah.
13: Driving along and reminiscing about that. So as a kid, I have fond memories of going to the Terang drive-in, not Kerrang, Terang, T-E-R-A-N-G in the southwest of Victoria. The site's still there. It's now a timber yard, I think, but once upon a time it was a great drive-in, and this is before the frequency was used in the car on the FM. You put the old clunky thing in the side of your window.
0: Yep.
13: And we saw some classics as a family. E.T., I remember seeing E.T.,
0: at the drive-in.
13: Steven Spielberg's E.T. at the drive-in, so that was the 80s.
0: One of the greatest movies of all time, E.T.
13: Awesome movie. And
0: for kids.
13: You might remember that, the iconic reveal of E.T. when he's in the bushes and he sort of, the torch goes on him, he screams, and my sister dives straight over to the back seat of the Holden Kingswood and never returned for the rest of the movie.
0: Because it was a bit scary, Matt, depending on age demographic. I know Jamie, when she was little, daughter number one, got very upset by that film.
13: Mm.
0: Years later, recently, only in the last 18 months, maybe even less, she watched it. I was there with granddaughter number one, who had the same reaction watching the film as her mother had all those years before.
13: There you go. It was a great film.
0: Quite taken by it, but frightened a little bit. Because it is quite moving. I mean, it's from a child's point of view, it's sad towards the end.
13: It's a tearjerker.
0: It's a tearjerker.
13: He gets sick and, lots going on.
0: Lots going on. What do you got planned for the weekend, Matty?
13: Pretty quiet. I might get down to St Kilda Carlton. I'm a St Kilda man, and I've had a rather large bet with a friend of mine who's a Carlton man. We weren't so worried about the finals at the start of the year. We've just had a fair wager on who would finish higher, and it might just come down to Sunday night's game.
0: And
13: so
0: we might need to
13: go together and barrack.
0: Don't laugh. I mean, the Saints, probably not where they thought they might be, but they're about the place, and I reckon next year we'll see vast improvement with St Kilda.
13: I hope so, Tony.
0: Look after yourself, Matty.
13: Take care. Thanks for the show.
0: Paul, hi. Good morning.
14: Good morning. How are you?
0: I'm well, Paul. Thank you.
14: That's the way. I think actually incredible because my first experience is in the same drive-in of Turang.
0: No. Okay. You guys are in collaboration. That could not possibly happen.
14: And the vehicle, the family vehicle, was the old Renault. When they first come out, sort of thing, the old Renault. Now, can you remember the old Renault?
0: Yeah, love Renault. So what was the year? Do you recall?
14: No, not too sure. I would have been quite young, so maybe early 80s.
0: Oh, that's not that long ago, Paul. Probably for you, but for many of us, we go, that was like yesterday. Those Renaults coming out from France were just, you know, they were a bit funky, a bit cool, very student driven. Students, Peugeot and Renault at universities there were lots of them.
14: Yes, there was, but. I do recall my dad's driving sort of memory, and he used to walk to the drive-in, save himself however much money. Instead of catching the tram, he'd save that money to buy himself a potato cake on the way home.
0: Oh, isn't that a good story? Wonderful. Because that was probably just the one potato cake, maybe. It was a bit of a treat.
14: That is correct, and that was around Footscray area.
0: Yeah, Dad's no longer with us.
14: Dad's still around. He's doing okay. Yeah, 81.
0: Well done. Pass on our very best.
14: Shall do. Thank you so much. You have a lovely morning.
0: You too. So those lovely cars, we sometimes forget Renault. And they did some great things with David will know more about Renault than most of us, I guess, in Mount Waverley. But the idea of Renault and some of their sports vehicles and their rally vehicles and their contribution to rallying, in particularly in Europe, legendary. Lenny, morning.
15: Good morning. Yeah, driving. Yeah. I remember going to the Coburg driving, New Orleans Road there in Coburg. And this would have been, I'll tell you, exactly 1969 in my mini with my girlfriend. And, yeah, it was good.
0: Late 60s. Was that a twin drive-in?
15: The Coburg one? Yeah, it was. Yeah. Yeah. It was a twin drive-in. Actually, I think at one stage you got the three.
0: May have been even a three-peat.
15: Yeah, but I went to see, I can't remember the name of the movie, but I know him from my girlfriend, and that was amazing.
0: What was her first name?
15: I'll tell you another one.
0: Yeah.
15: We went to was the Northland Drive-In, right, where there's a shopping centre there on the site now, right, and we went to see The Italian Job.
0: The original with Michael Caine?
15: Yes, that's the one, the original one. They bring me, and on the top of the ticket place where you pay to get in, they had the three minis in there done up like the ones in the movie. And I'll tell you what, mate, when that movie finished, you know how at the driving you've got the humps, right? So your car's leaning upwards.
0: Yeah.
15: Rightly. So
0: towards the screen, yep.
15: Yeah. And after the movie was finished, there were minis flying everywhere, mate. We were jumping all over the place. And not one crash.
0: And didn't you want to go and buy or own a Mini at some point as a direct result of watching that film?
15: And I'll tell you what, I took that car went to hell and back, mate. I used to take it when I used to go shooting up around Newstead, Castlemaine, up around that area. And it went through, we'd go through across those roads, we were going through little creeks and that, and you just fly through, bang, away you go.
0: Lenny, well done. Thank you for that. Look at all these texts coming in. Now, Village Coburg, Tony Mac says, Rob. Thank you, Rob. Newlands Road, three screens. Still going? Really? Love your work for that. Three screens still there. The Dandenong Drive-In was a trash and treasure as well. It had been sold to make a new estate, Adam. Thank you. Another one here from Gary says, the Chalora, hope I've got that right, Challora. Chalora Drive in Sydney, Dad was a tip-top bread carter. We all went in dressing gowns, How many went to the drive-in wearing the dressing gown as kids? Yeah. We had to park in the back row as the Bedford truck was tall and the smell of lovely bread. Before the movie, all the kids played on swings right down the front, just near the screens, and you couldn't get there quick enough, thinking it was just part of that heightened sense of occasion to get there, play on the swings for a little while, then come back into the car to watch presumably early cartoons and then into the film. Justin, good morning.
16: Morning. Good morning, T-Mac. Long time no hear.
0: Everything okay in your world?
16: Yeah, just enjoying retirement from sport.
0: Do you think you'll ever go back to sport?
16: No. I think I'm definitely going to retire. I mean, you know, I've been playing sport since I was 18. I've done it all. You know, I thought, you know, just take a break. You know, get my body back to the way it was. Yeah. But you're talking about driving.
0: Yes.
16: The one in Coburg, the one that you said, Village Coburg, I went to see 50 Shades of Grey in a Toyota Prius.
0: In a Prius, which is an anticlimax, but 50 Shades of Grey.
16: Yes. I was only about, just under the 18, because it was the R18 movie. I was about 17. I would be in the boot, and when the movie came on, I'd crawl through the back seat and watch the movie.
0: 50 Shades of Grey at the drive-in.
16: Yeah.
0: You radical.
16: Yeah. I've only just got back from being up in Bundamba in Queensland.
0: Now, what happened up there?
16: I went back to my old house. I used to live up there in Bundamba.
0: Memories.
16: Yeah, it has not changed a bit. Back in the 80s when we were living there, nice back veranda and everything. Apparently that's fallen down, so they're rebuilding it and that. But, yeah, everything's the way it is. Bedrooms haven't changed. My posters are still there.
0: Now, for extra points, sure, there was a song, the opening lyric of which was, "The old house looked the same."
16: Yes, and from memory, the movie of 50 Shades of Grey, there was a song by Ellie Goulding, "Love Me Like You Do." That was the song that I first played to my then girlfriend when we were together. Yeah, and then after that, it was Don't Want You Back.
0: Heartbreaking?
16: Oh, it was. I mean, you know, she was in her, early 20s. I was only about 17 at the time. We were together for about a year or so, and then apparently she went onto my email account and found out other girls were after me.
0: Well, were they?
16: They were, and I didn't even know. But
0: they must have heard about your sporting prowess and were chasing you simply for that. They were looking for the money.
16: Yeah, well, that was before I had gotten into the big
0: Big time.
16: She broke up with me, and when I rung her, I told her that I love her, and she goes, "Don't you dare say that."
0: No. Justin, thank you. Have a great weekend.
16: You too. Thanks, man.
0: See ya. Good on you, man. 0477 693 693 for the text. 133 693. You got to laugh, don't you? 133 693 for the calls. I wonder if Justin will ever go back. I think the enduring game to play, even if, you know, you go into retirement, you come out of retirement, the enduring game to play, because you can play it until you fall over, really, is tennis. I can see him going back into tennis probably at some point, centre court, Australian Open. Sean, Jimmy, Margaret, Rod, thank you for your patience. Come and join us the other side. Australia Overnight, I'm Tony Mack. Good morning to you.
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0: Glenn in Ballarat, good morning to you. And g'day, Tone. Another first-timer driving experience at Tarang with a family in the mid-70s and as a young boy. Wonderful memories. Mum packing up the back seat of the old Kingswood with pillows and we would all be in our PJs. Glenn. Again, people will identify with that right across Australia because that's, and it was in a sense, presumably, for many of us, it was an affordable night out. A, you're all together, and B, it wasn't stupidly priced. I mean, it's not cheap, by the way, everything's relative, but it was it was a sense of occasion. The idea of, you know, staying up late on a Friday, Saturday night, whatever the case may be. Probably having a bite to eat. Friday night, maybe fish and chips. Then off to the drive-in. Daylight saving, probably didn't even get there until 8 o'clock in Victoria. Daylight saving hours. During the winter months, trying to stay nice and warm in the car. Not easy. I mean, we didn't particularly have, going back all those years, the heating of many of those cars was not what you would call fantastic. It was okay. Until you turn the engine off and then you got nothing. And so you'd often have blankets and rug up in blankets just to stay warm, cozy, safe was the feeling. Shawnee, morning.
26: Morning. Yeah, I can remember going to Mowbray drive-in theatre when I was young. We went in different cars. My father was always changing his cars. We went in a Pontiac once. That was like a big boat thing.
0: Big motor car.
26: Yeah, big. It was a big motor car. And then we went in a old Valiant with red leather seats.
0: What? That would have been a VE, perhaps? VC, VE?
26: Yeah, it was a, it was, it was a, It was a six cylinder. I don't know if it was a V or not, but it was a six cylinder and it was pretty big.
0: 225, 245 engine.
26: 245 engine.
0: Yeah, really good. And that was a really good crafted engine for a while coming out of Adelaide.
26: Adelaide make that?
0: I think they were based in those days in Adelaide. What became that site then became, going to say Mitsubishi?
26: Yeah, Mitsubishi. Valiant turned into something else.
0: Well, they disappeared. Well, did they turn into something else or they just disappeared? It was Chrysler. So it was the Chrysler factory, I think.
26: Yeah, they were Chrysler, Valiant, weren't they?
0: Valiant Chrysler, yep.
26: Yeah.
0: Shawnee, great memories. Now, where did you say it was in the?
26: Mowbray Picture Theatre in Launceston.
0: Down in Lonnie.
26: Mowbray Drive-In.
0: So you pretty much grew up in Lonnie.
26: I grew up here till I was 19, and then I left for about 13 years and went travelling around Australia and a bit of the world. The Mowbray Drive-In now is the Mowbray Racecourse for the horses.
0: Turned it into a racecourse. There you go. Have a great weekend, Sean. Thank you. Hello, Jim. Good morning.
1: Good morning, Tony and Ethan. Sorry about my voice.
0: How are you travelling?
1: My nose has been bleeding all night on and off.
0: Oh, Jim.
1: I'm on double blood pressure tablets, so I don't know why it's bleeding. It stops and it starts. Anyway, the drive-ins... I first went with my brother Peter in his two-door HG Monaro Cooper, Blue Coupe or Coupe, or whatever you want to call it.
0: Mm.
1: And it was a V8, but it was a works VA. And we went to Sunshine. We watched a double feature, which was The Evil Dead. And the other one, you remember Leslie Nielsen was a serious actor before he was a comedy actor. There's another thing quite a few shows, I can't remember it, Creep Show or something, I think, maybe, and a few episodes. But also on TV, David McCallum and, well, Danger Man, was that David McCallum and Roger Moore, someone else?
0: Danger Man was not David McCallum. He was in The Man from U.N.C.L.E.
1: Oh, that's right, The Man from U.N.C.L.E. Was Roger Moore in that with him, The Man from U.N.C.L.E.?
0: No. No, Roger Moore was the saint.
1: But who was in, what show did you say David McCallum was in?
0: The Man from U.N.C.L.E., The Man from UNCLE, The Man from U.N.C.L.E.
1: Who was in the show with him?
0: Oh. Danger Man was not David McCallum. He was in The Man from U.N.C.L.E.
1: Oh, that's right, The Man from U.N.C.L.E. Was Roger Moore in that with him, The Man from U.N.C.L.E.?
0: No. No, Roger Moore was the saint.
1: The saint. But who was in, what show did you say David McCallum was in?
0: The Man from U.N.C.L.E., The Man from UNCLE, The Man from U.N.C.L.E.
1: Who was in the show with him?
0: Oh, great.

0: Bronson Stoller up in.
1: Well, that was the sort of thing that Bronson did.
0: Yeah, and Jill Ireland, she appeared in nearly every movie Charles Bronson made.
1: And Bronson was really good too, wasn't he?
0: Yeah, he was fantastic.
1: Brilliant.
0: Yeah, remember last time we were talking, we said that he's a black belt in karate and everything.
1: Now, that song that you mentioned, or did I mention it? I wrote it down as you were talking. We were talking about, did you mention Pebbles and Bam Bam?
0: No, I didn't. You must have mentioned it.
1: So I've written it down as you were speaking, and I think I was going to mention, because Pebbles and Bam Bam, they were the children of whom?
0: The Flintstones.
1: I think they were Fred and Wilma's children.
0: Yes, they were. The Flintstones' children. Yes, they were.
1: Now, did Barney have any children?
0: I don't think Barney did. I think Fred did, but I don't remember Barney having any. I remember them both being married.
1: Shooting blanks?
0: Pardon?
1: Doesn't matter. So it was a Pebbles and Bam Bam with the children.
0: They were Fred's children, yeah. I think.
1: Now, was there a recording of them, or have I made this up in my own head, which often happens, there was a recording of them singing Let the Sunshine In. Oh, let the sunshine in, so, never that, let the moon open up your...
0: Do you know that they also made a movie off the Flintstones?
1: Oh, yeah, I knew that. But I'm going back to the original Flintstones that we watched on the cartoon on the telly, where Pebbles and Bam Bam, and somebody must have recorded them doing a song together, which became
0: also, Tony, before I go, wanted to say hello to Leanne. She seems to be recovering very well. That's very good. Rob, he's been a crypto king lately. I was a crypto king for about 3 or 4 weeks once with Dennis and Troy. And Rob is unbelievable with all his jingles. And also Kevin of Sunshine, I'd just like to thank him for mentioning myself and Merle. He's unbelievable, some of the things he comes up with, Kevin.
1: Jimmy is, yeah, he is. You look after yourself, old son, and we'll talk next week, if not before.
0: I just wanted to ask, are you going away this weekend?
1: No, going nowhere, really, except going to the football tomorrow, Saturday, for the Melbourne game up against Frio. I'm really nervous, but we've got the advantage of the home game, play pretty well at the MCG. That is the Melbourne Demons up against Frio. Should be a great game, hopefully, Jim.
0: Good luck. I'll keep an eye out and see what happens. I'll speak to you on Monday.
1: See you, mate. Good to talk to you. Look after yourself. Bye. Pebbles was Fred's daughter, and Bam Bam, there you go. Bam Bam was Barney's son. Thank you. That puts it in perspective. So Pebbles, is this it? Really? Have a listen.

Oh, that, I'm sort of tearing up. I haven't heard that for decades. It's amazing. I thought it disappeared, that I'd only had that in my mind. Look at that, and all the text, and Dino, Fred, Wilma, Pebbles, look at them all. Corrections, Barney and Betty adopted. They adopted. Really? I think Bam Bam was Betty and Barney's boy from Wendy, ending in 668. Thank you. Pebbles was the only child of the Flintstone. Rob, thank you. Bam Bam was Barney's son. Pebbles and Bam Bam going out together later. Adam, thank you. I've not heard this for decades. How gorgeous.

0: That is just fantastic. That's not Flintstones themes, it's the Chipmunks. Is it the Chipmunks or does it come? What does it come up? It's called what?
1: Pebbles and Bam Bam.
0: There it is. Definitely labelled Pebbles and Bam Bam. You found it. Well done, you. Margaret, Rod, Pete, Chris will come to you. It is Australia Overnight, wherever you are, right across Australia. Good morning.
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0: G'day, Tony. Pete from Perth. G'day, Tony. As a kid, Mum, Dad would take my sister to the Bayswater Drive-In right next to the old Garrett Road Bridge. Dad had an old Land Rover, full-length roof rack. The kids would jump up and watch the movies. Different story, but there was a rubbish tip near the bridge as well, right next to the Ascot River, across from the Ascot Racecourse. People would be familiar with that, watching the Ascot Races. Still a great course there. Looks fantastic on the telly. G'day, Tone. Ruth from Melton. Good morning, Ruth. So it was 1975. My brother-in-law, his wife, my fiancée, and moi saw The Godfather at the Toorak Drive-In up on the hill there, just around Tooronga. What was then the Tooronga Shopping Centre, but I think some of that's gone as well, wasn't it? Pebbles and Bam Bam often appeared on the happening 1970 BC. That's very funny. Phantom. I'm so thrilled to find that piece of music because you found it on YouTube. That's where it lived. I'm going to play that over and over to some friends who won't believe that we've been able to get that. Margaret, morning.
10: Hi, Terry.
0: Margaret, hi.
10: I am calling you from Perth, WA.
0: Nice to have you aboard, Margaret.
10: I'm here for the Storm Manly game on Saturday.
0: Now, that will be huge. Is it being played where At Optus?
10: At HBF Stadium.
0: At HBF Stadium.
10: Yep.
0: Right. And they'll get a pretty good crowd, Mark.
10: Oh, I'm sure they will. Because Perth Bears are meant to be happening next year. So, yeah.
0: Yeah,
10: they should be.
0: What's the feeling about that coming online? Is it getting the support that they would need to make it work?
10: Yeah, look, I was in WA probably 7 years ago when they opened Optus Stadium.
0: Yep.
10: And Rugby League opened their first four games. And it was a huge, huge success. So, I'm pretty sure it'll be really good. So, yeah.
0: I hope it does. I mean, one of the challenges for all those big competitions, it's all about level of sponsorship to make it. And there's only X amount of dollars available, particularly at some of the difficult times for corporations at the moment. It's not always easy. And you need that support to make it work. And you need people then to be able to buy tickets to go and attend.
10: Exactly right, yeah. And lucky, fans like from Melbourne, we will travel. We will travel all over Australia.
0: Of course.
10: New Zealand,
0: just to have a look at it and make an occasion and go to visit.
10: Exactly right. Yeah. Make it the whole week. Make it the whole, Anyway, talking about drive-ins.
0: Yep.
10: Coburg. Fatal Attraction.
0: Oh, what a movie. Yeah. What are you going to do? Arrest me?
10: And also, Pebbles and Bam Bam. At work, we have two minus 80 freezers, which are called Pebbles and Bam Bam.
0: What are they? They are freezers.
10: Yeah, minus 80 freezers at work. So they're medical freezers.
0: Okay.
10: But they're called Pebbles and Bam Bam.
0: Oh, that's the ref. I love it, Marg. So you're going out to either use Pebbles or Bam Bam. Isn't that brilliant?
10: Yeah, dinosaur ages, so it's minus 80 million years ago,
0: Oh, so, Margaret, it's great to hear from you. Have a fantastic weekend. Talk next week. We want to hear what happens.
10: I will. All right, bye.
0: See ya, bye. Rod, very quickly, good morning.
1: Morning, Tone. The song you were looking for before when you were talking doesn't start with "the old house still looks the same," it starts with "the old hometown still looks the same."
0: The old hometown, not the old house. That's it.
1: And as I stepped out from the train, that song, the Tom Jones song.
0: What a great lyric that is, "the old hometown."
1: And just quickly before I go, did you see the boys from The Breakfast Show?
0: Ross and Russ?
1: Yeah.
0: Yep, see them every morning.
1: They've got something they might want to run past one of their two favourite legal companies, Sue Gravitt and Run, or Do We Screw Them and Owl? If you've been found by an internal investigation to have done nothing wrong, why do you apologise?
0: Oh, that is a great. I'll talk to them about that first thing when they come in this morning, Rod. Happy days. It is Australia Overnight.
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0: Pete, Chris, Gab, Simon, Jim, Sandra, I promise you we'll come to you straight after the news. Don't go away. It's all part of Australia Overnight, wherever you are, right across Australia. 6PR in Perth, 3AW right here in Melbourne, 5AA.
18: News as it happens. 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
19: Hello, I'm Chelsea Bowden. The Albanese government says it's having constructive discussions with the Coalition and Greens over its gambling reforms. Labor is struggling to get its measures passed, which would clamp down on the number of betting ads aired on TV, radio and online. But the opposition and Greens argue the reforms are still too weak. Communications Minister Annika Wells says they strike the right balance.
20: I'm having constructive discussions with both the Shadow Communications Minister for the Coalition and the Shadow Communications Spokesperson for the Greens. We'll keep those discussions going. We'd love to see this passed.
19: One Nation claims the federal government is intimidated by its hard stance on migration as the party continues to surge in the polls. Leader Pauline Hanson has pledged to end a skilled migration scam and has reiterated calls to cap Australia's annual intake at 130,000. The comments follow Home Affairs Minister Tony Burke postponing a key speech where he was set to announce migration cuts. Cycling advocates are backing a move by the federal government to introduce national safety and compliance standards for e-bikes. Backed by $6.6 million in federal funding, a new national framework has been announced, aligning Australia with leading international guidelines. Bicycle Industries Australia General Manager Peter Burke has told Today the reforms will provide greater clarity for riders.
21: So this will mean that a consumer going into a shop will have confidence that the product that they are buying is a good quality, it's compliant, and it's the right speed, right power, and it can be used on the road legally.
19: Detectives are investigating whether a domestic violence incident led to the deaths of 2 people in Queensland's southwest. The bodies of a 45-year-old man and a 25-year-old woman were discovered inside a home in Charleville early yesterday morning. Geelong has been revealed as the AFL club which struck a secret deal allowing a player to take all legal responsibility for any further on-field brain trauma. News Corp reports the Cats agreed to the deal with the player 2 years ago and the agreement went to the entire board for approval. Concussion campaigner Peter Jess says strong action needs to be taken so something like this doesn't keep happening.
2: For any parent or partner, if it was your son, what would you think about that as an action where you have your employer walking back from any responsibility, knowing full well the state of vulnerability of that particular person? For me, it's unforgivable.
19: And greater crested terns, a seagull and a magpie are among a further 16 birds to die from the H5 bird flu in Victoria.
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19: North Melbourne has defeated the Western Bulldogs for the first time since 2019. Their 23-point win at Marvel Stadium gives the Roos a faint chance of still making the top 10. The Cowboys have jumped back into the NRL's top 8 with a 30-8-point win over the Titans. It was a stark turnaround from last week's 70-point loss. Lock Jason Taumalolo has told Nine they were focused on the basics.
22: We just wanted to strip everything back, make it simple, run hard, tackle hard, kick to corners, just get into that sort of cycle kind of footy. And we didn't get to do that last week and, yeah, I thought we did that well tonight.
19: And Roosters captain James Tedesco has been ruled out of tonight's clash with the Bulldogs after failing to overcome an ankle injury. Cody Ramsey takes his place.
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0: Usually around about this time, our great friend Steve Grumpy Collins can join us. We'll take some of the calls together. Grumpy, good morning.
1: Well, good morning, Tony, and greetings from Darwin. I'm still here.
0: Yeah, well, we'll come back to that very shortly. We've been talking about, well, I hope you've been listening the last hour or so, lots of people with wonderful stories about the times you go to the drive-in. You would have done that certainly growing up in Sydney. It was all you had to do in Sydney at that stage, wasn't it?
1: The good thing about being my age, Tony, I'm slightly older than you, that in the 1960s, the pill was invented, drive-ins were very popular, and cars had bench seats.
0: Excellent work. Beautifully characterised. We're going to race through some of these calls together. It's Steve Grumpy Collins. I'm Tony McGow. Pete, good morning, and thank you for waiting, Peter.
4: G'day, guys. How you going?
0: Very well, thank you.
4: Good. I just remember when I first came to WA to live, two of the first guys I met over here were Henry and John McManus. So I don't know whether you're related to them.
0: I know John particularly well, Henry not so much. We're not related. But when I first went to Perth, Pete, you'd understand this, Grump. Johnny in Perth, who's Rove's dad, said, look, if it helps, just say we're related, which I thought was very kind. And Sean McManus, who's said the same thing, which was very generous of them.
4: Yeah. Around the Raffles Hotel area.
0: That's it. Lots of memories there, Peter. Lots of memories.
4: For sure. Now, we're speaking of drive-ins, and I remember, believe it or not, going to Terrain Drive-In, as was suggested by many earlier. But the other one, because I grew up in near Camperdown.
0: Okay, right.
4: And Colac was the other alternative one we used to go to. Which was just the Camperdown side of Colac, the drive-in there. And used to go down there quite a bit too. But good old days back there.
0: A lot of them, Pete. Just, I don't know whether you've caught up or how often you get back there to Colac area. Did a run from the Great Ocean Road all the way around the back street through, and just Colac and that area is just looking fabulous this time of the year.
4: I haven't been there for a long, long time.
0: If you get the opportunity, you should.
4: Yeah, well, I've still got a lot of relatives over there, Camperdown, Warrnambool, that area in particular, and must get over there soon to just say hello as well.
0: Nice to talk to you. I hope all's well, Peter.
4: Good on you. Thanks, mate.
0: If you catch up with Johnny or Mr. Henry himself, please pass on my love.
4: I will do, mate, for sure, Tom.
0: Good on you. Thanks. Bye. Chris, good morning.
5: G'day. Burwood Drive-In. I had friends whose houses backed on the Burwood Drive-In, and they had a speaker in their houses and big windows at the back of the house so they could watch the drive-in.
0: How good would that be, Grump?
1: Oh, it was
0: great idea.
1: When we first moved to Perth as a drive-in, we could see it clearly from our house. We didn't have the little speaker though, so we just had to lip read.
0: Exactly right, as you did, and we all tried that. If you could,
1: there
0: was
1: one
0: in Toorak. You could park on Toorak Road, and you could see it from the distance. Same in Burwood, but you'd be outside, sitting on the footpath or park up on the nature strip, and just lip reading, and that was as good as life got there at one stage.
1: Yeah. Remember the what I used to remember about the drive-ins. The staff there, they were all dressed up like stormtroopers. To remember that, they had these uniforms, the white overalls and the red beret and the boots and everything.
0: Oh, they were, weren't they? And they wanted to make sure they got every red cent, and they probably did.
1: Yeah, they probably did, because a lot of people used to cram their friends into the boot of the car.
0: Yeah, and the panel vans were just prolific. Chris, good morning to you and welcome. Where are we going? Gavin, good morning. Gotcha. Hi, Gav.
6: Hey, mate, how are you both?
0: Really well, Gav. Thank you.
6: Oh, boy. Yeah, the first drive-in I went to was here in Portland with my brother in a Datsun 180B, and it was short.
0: The 180B.
6: And it was Jaws.
0: And the movie was Jaws.
6: And here I am, on and there's bloody sharks everywhere here and it put me right off swimming in the sea.
0: That's right. That's right. You'd see them from time to time in Portland, wouldn't you?
6: Yeah. No, you'd see quite a few. And many years ago, Jacques Cousteau used to come here and film sharks off Julia Percy Island.
0: Of course. Gav, do you ever see any crays out where you are?
6: See any what?
0: Cray?
6: Maybe.
0: Yeah.
6: Yeah.
0: This time of the year?
6: Yeah, you probably will, but I don't eat them, but a lot of mates used to go and dive for them.
0: Beautiful. Keep in touch, Gav. Thank you, Simon. Good morning. It's Tony Mac and Grumpy. Good morning. Disappeared. We'll come back very shortly. Why don't we go to Jim? Good morning. Yes, Jimmy.
7: Good morning, Tony.
0: G'day, Jim.
7: How about a midnight show?
2: Yes.
7: Watching Rock Around the Clock in the late 50s with Elvis Presley in an Oxford, Morris Oxford utility.
0: Oh,
2: wow.
0: That's fantastic. Is it a grump?
2: Oh, yeah, but that reminds me of a long weekend on the Sunday night. They had the midnight movies that went all night, and they were usually really bad horror movies. Do you remember those as well?
0: They would be another reason not to go.
2: not the Morris Minor.
0: But they were. So you reckon, Jimmy, you reckon that would have been mid-60s or 50s, did
7: no,
0: you say?
7: No, late 50s.
0: Late 50s.
7: Late 50s. At Innaloo. Just off the Scarborough Beach Road.
2: Yeah.
0: So where would that have been? Because when we first went there, stayed in Innaloo, by the way, for those around Australia who don't know the gag, Innaloo is a very well-known and lovely suburb just north of Perth, really.
7: Yeah, just down from Doubleview.
0: That's the one.
7: It was opposite. I don't know the road now, but it was opposite sort of Owens Road. I know that went down from the Scarborough Beach bus depot.
0: And Jimmy, in those days, that road from Innaloo down to the Scarborough Beach area, people around Australia will be familiar with Scarborough Beach, that was pretty much an unmade track, wasn't it?
7: The road then was pretty good.
0: Was it at that point?
7: Yeah.
2: Didn't they have the double screens at Innaloo in those days? Is that right?
7: I think they did.
0: Good on you, Jimmy. Thank you for ringing through. Happy days. And I hope your footy team wins, Jim.
7: Oh. They might.
0: Thank you. Good on you. Thanks. You can always tell a forlorn West Coast Eagles supporter at the moment, can't you, Grump?
2: He spoke with great confidence.
0: Yeah, lack thereof. Sandra, welcome along. Hi.
8: Hi, how are you?
0: We're well, thank you. Say hello, Grumpy.
2: Hello.
8: Hi, Grumpy. How are you?
2: Good.
8: We used to go to the drive-in at Sylvania in Sydney.
2: Yeah, I remember that, that was famous.
8: You know, we used to have matinees of Bugs Bunny and Elmer Fudd, and that's where I fell in love with him, I think. I'm pretty sure.
0: Bugs Bunny. Sandra, when you say Sylvania, My mind, as sick as it is, goes straight to the what I reckon was the first real reality TV program.
2: Sylvania Waters,
0: Grumpy.
8: Sylvania Waters,
2: Oh, I remember that, yes.
0: It was fantastic.
2: Yes. That was basically a boat and family.
8: With water and water views. And
0: is that where you grew up, Sandra?
8: No, I grew up in Oatley, which is sort of just a little bit further south of Sylvania, but it's probably about 10K from Sylvania.
0: No, certainly not far.
8: It's not far. But
2: well, it's on Botany Bay, isn't it, Sylvania? Yeah.
0: Just thinking of that, those cast members in Sylvania Waters. I mean, there was a time that was really compelling television at the time, wasn't it?
1: Yeah, but it was reality TV.
0: It was.
1: Well, I mean, yeah, it was a real family.
0: Nolene Barker, remember? Nolene right. And Laurie Danaher.
1: Yes, that's right, yeah. Well, that was in the 60s, I'm sure, or early 70s.
0: Oh, I'm thinking...
1: It's a long time ago.
0: No, well, it's not that long ago. It's only early 90s, 92.
1: Was it really?
0: Nolene and Laurie, Michael Baker, Paul Baker, Paul's pregnant girlfriend, Dionne. Dionne, look at this. Mick Donaher, which is Laurie's son, and Yvette... Yeah. Mick's wife. I mean, it was just fantastic. Sylvania Waters.
1: It was actually real back then as well. They just put a film crew in the house for a while, didn't they? And obviously cut a lot of the boring bits out, but it was pretty entertaining from what I recall.
0: Well, it was the first that we'd seen of these so-called... Yes. Because I don't think some of the stuff we see now is just, it's not anywhere near as compelling as that was.
1: No, because it's all manufactured now. Yeah, they have producers there who are having a word in the contestants' ears to make it somewhat more exciting.
0: Julian, hi. Good morning. Look, I'll tell you what we do, because we might recalibrate. Stay there, Grump. We'll come back. Julian Cole will do that next around Australia. It is Australia Overnight. Good morning.
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0: Racing through these calls, which is just wonderful for a Friday morning edition of Australia Overnight. Steve Grumpy Collins, stevecollinstraveller.com. The question we'll ask Grump is caravanning. Are there going to be people listening around Australia right now that at some point have done, thinking about, will do caravanning? 133 693. Let's knock out a few of these and we'll talk about those that have gone caravanning. Where have you been? What were the challenging? In other words, what caravanning stories do you have that you can share? 133 693. Silva, look at all these texts. Rob, a couple of things. Rob says, Sylvania Waters, Nolene reminded me of Nolene Hogan. Well, she did in many ways.
4: Yes.
0: She did.
4: That's what she did, yeah.
0: That's fantastic. Yeah. Another one says, T-Mac, did you see the other T-Mac of the Melbourne Footy Club, which is Tommy McDonald, is retiring. Solid, great servant to the club, rejuvenated his career in many ways. Keep your eye on the red and the blue. Good message there, Rob. Yeah, he is and remains. I hope we see him right through into finals. It'd be great.
5: Yep.
0: Pebbles started the world's first gravel agency. Thank you. Good. Speaking of travel agents, very good. Julian, just a quickie. Good morning, Julian.
13: Good morning. We used to sell films on the old TAA, Flock of Friendship. There were drive-ins at Devonport, Burnie, Launceston, Hobart and Eastside and Elwick. I wonder if people listening have memories of early TV in Tasmania. I think TV came a long way after Victoria. Well, that would be correct, wouldn't it?
0: Well, fine. We'll ask people, because we get a lot of listeners down in Tassie, and they will tell you when television came into Tasmania. Thank you, Julian. I'm just looking at a text here, Grubster. Yes. It says, the League Street in Loo, presumably where that big cinema is now, was formerly the drive-in.
5: Yeah, there were two screens there, that's right, and now they've got the big... they've got the big mega cinemas there. Hoyt Cinemas or one of those. They've got about 8 screens or something there. That's right.
0: It's incredible. Cole, good morning.
17: Good morning, Tony. Hello, how
0: Cole.
17: Are you?
0: I'm well, and Grumpy's with us as well, Cole.
5: Good morning.
17: Grumpy. Hello, Grumpy. How are you, mate?
5: Always well.
17: All is well that is well, mate, you know? But you don't know, you could be down in a well, so that could be worse, mate, you know? But we don't want to go down in a well. But I have been all over Victoria with a very famous show. I'm not going to, because my mum would kill me if I mentioned what famous show it was, but I will say it had Freddie Parslow in it. But,
0: really? How long ago, Cole?
17: Oh, a long time ago. To me, a long time ago. Maybe not so long ago to you, Tony. I don't know. But a long time ago to me, man. A long time ago. I think you know basically maybe what I'm talking about. But... yeah, it was great. It was excellent. And my thing was, I wanted to collect teaspoons. I was collecting teaspoons at the time, and teaspoons from every town that we went to. You know, I had to get a teaspoon, and we done it in a you could go on the bus, or you could, I'm not sure what the transportation was at that time, but you could go on the bus, but we decided to have a camper wagon all of our own, you know, and we went all over. And I'll tell you a nasty story if you want to hear a nasty story.
0: Please. Dave. Great.
17: Okay.
0: The dirtier the better, Cole. You know what I'm saying?
17: I opened the door from the camper wagon, right? Okay, and I opened it right on my finger, man. Right? Okay, and my finger. To this day, Tony, I don't know how this happened, but my finger was actually hanging there. Right?
0: Oh, hanging Cole.
17: There. Right? Okay. But it healed itself. I don't know how, but it healed itself.
0: Finger, heal thyself. Colt, you look after yourself, more importantly. And the idea, Grumpy, of collecting things like...
1: Spoons, my daughter, and tea towels
0: was the other one, wasn't it?
1: Yeah, tea towels was the other one,
0: When you're travelling.
1: My daughter collected the spoons because they're really easy to cart around when you're travelling.
0: Yes, and collect, and you can do it pretty much anywhere in the world.
1: Correct, yeah. That's a good one.
0: Simon, good morning.
2: Morning, Tony and Grumpy.
1: Morning.
2: Yeah, right. Have you ever heard of a place called Kermit Gumby?
1: What was it called, Palm?
2: Kermit.
0: Just spell it for us, Simon.
2: T-U-M-U-T. Kermit in New South Wales.
1: Oh, that's in the Snowy Mountains. Yeah.
2: Yeah, River Glen Caravan Park. I went there.
1: Yeah. Oh, right. Okay. Did you have your own caravan, or were you staying in a on-site van?
2: Just stayed in an on-site van, and there was a few boys from Wagga there.
1: Yeah.
2: And there was a fishing competition. And they asked me to go and play cards with them. I've never played poker in my life.
0: And danger, Will Robinson, danger.
2: I went next door. I said, "Oh, can I get one card for you? I got one card." And I had the 10 of spades, the jack of spades, the queen of spades, King of Spades and the Ace of Spades. I did a royal flush. I got back $250.
0: Bang. Well done, you, Simon. Have a great weekend. The caravanning thing, just going back to that topic, which I think we'll get lots of calls on at 133693. Where did you go and where have you been in a caravan? How important has caravanning been? Or... you suspect may become more and more important because it's a massive industry now in Australia, isn't it?
1: It's worth $27 billion per year. And really? At the present time, there are over 817,000 towable RVs, which are caravans or camper trailers. That's a massive number of vehicles when you consider the population of Australia and the number of people that are licensed to drive. It's a really, really good way to see Australia. I'm up in Darwin at the moment, and of course this is peak season up here because it's a dry season, and there's all the caravan parks are chockers, it's amazing. But I've stayed in on-site vans in caravan parks and beaches, and that it was really good, but I've never ever had the desire to buy my own caravan and to tow it around. And I think that's because for me, it's a big investment, to buy a caravan. And I'm just wondering, those that have their caravans, why do they have the vans? How often do they use them? And where do you go in them? Because you've got some really schmicko vans these days that all got their own satellite dishes and all mod cons and Wi-Fi and everything. And they're very, very comfortable. They've got bedrooms. They've got bathrooms, etc. They're pretty much, a lot of the modern caravans are pretty much self-contained. But I just wonder what the attraction is, because for me, I've never, ever considered getting a caravan to tow around.
0: Well, let's ask them across Australia. The other little sidebar to that is, and I recently noticed it, I can't remember where, I think somewhere on the Mornington Peninsula here in Victoria, where there was massive amounts of reserve full of caravans. In other words, people leave their caravan there for when they're not being used. And there might have been, I don't know, it might have been 200 or 300 of them in storage waiting for the next trip.
1: Well, that actually makes a lot of sense, because a lot of people don't have a lot of room in their houses to I would imagine also in the inner city suburbs of Melbourne, you'd have to stow it somewhere because there's not a lot of room in some of those older suburbs, is there, for your caravan?
0: No.
1: That's a good alternative, though, if there are places where you can stow it and pick it up when you want to use it.
0: Yeah.
1: That's a great idea.
0: I think it's a thing. Stay there. We'll take some calls. Those of you that have been caravanning, what do you know about caravanning? Why do you love caravanning? What are the challenges? What are the highs? What are the lows caravanning anywhere around Australia or perhaps even in other parts of the world? 133693. As Grumpy points out, in Australia, you reckon the latest figures around the $27 billion a year mark for the industry?
1: Yeah, that includes the cost of caravans, the cost of servicing, the cost of staying at caravan parks, et cetera, et cetera. Yeah, yes, it's a massive amount of money when you consider it.
0: Well, even if you go into some sort of town, way out west town,
1: it's always a caravan park.
0: There's a caravan park, and even if you pull up and you get out of your caravan, you park that somewhere, and you walk into town and buy a sausage roll.
1: Yep.
0: That's probably a dollar that you're contributing to that overall value of the caravanning industry.
1: One of the good things the caravan industry does is it supports regional areas because not many people go to cities to caravan. They always go to discover Australia.
0: Yeah,
1: and so caravan is really, really good for a lot of regional areas. It's bringing income and it's taking tourists. So caravanning isn't a bad thing, but for me, I just don't have an interest in it, that's all.
0: We'll ask the audience, 133693, come and join us, caravanners or caravanners in your family, even if you like. G'day, Tony, it's Adam. Grumpy, good morning. Australia TV history fanatic, letting you know that Tasmania's first TV station was TVT6 in Hobart, and that was on the 23rd of May 1960. So a good 4 years, certainly after Melbourne and Sydney, for example.
1: Because TV started in Australia in 1956.
0: That's
1: so
0: right.
1: Years for,
0: so 4 years.
1: Well, I suppose they had to get all that equipment across Bass Strait, didn't they?
0: And that presumably was a thing before coax, I would have thought. Coax cable.
1: Oh, yeah.
0: Stay there. We'll come back. 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
0: One of the most famous caravanners, Grumpy, is Trailer Swift.
10: Thank you very much.
0: Thank you, Boom Boom. Thank you, Phantom. G'day, Tone. What a wonderful list and beautiful lives we all shared together. We're talking about those days, you know,
10: yeah.
0: Great programs with Flintstones and Mr. Ed.
10: Oh,
0: and,
10: yeah.
0: You know, and going to the drive-in. And it was a yep. different time. And those summer nights where you would get to the drive-in, for those states that had daylight saving, where you could get yep. there at, you know, 8 o'clock, 8:30.
10: Still be light.
0: Yeah, and still be light. For the start of the film.
10: Yeah.
0: Another one says that, Grumpy, we used to live on the York Peninsula. We had a caravan and friends.
10: Beautiful area.
0: Yeah, gorgeous. With caravan and friends, we would go to Semaphore Caravan Park, watch the crows, then drive to Melbourne via Great Ocean Road, spend time in Melbourne, watch the crows, come back via the Grampians, go to the footy park, watch crows, then drive home, good 2 weeks away. My two children, now five grandchildren, all have caravans with toilet showers, all the top bells and whistles, and that's from Liz.
10: Wow. Yeah, well, I mean, look, it's very, very popular. Caravanning is very, very popular. But the one thing, like I've talked about specifically caravans, not motorhomes here, caravans actually hold their retail value exceptionally well over time because they lack an integrated engine, which means that their value heavily depends on age rather than vehicle mileage. So if you're very good at maintaining your caravan, it's not going to lose too much value over time. So that is one of the benefits of caravanning. You know, if you treat your van well, it's going to keep its value over time. And also it gives you a certain amount of freedom, doesn't it? If you want to go off, you can go off at any time you want. You don't have to make bookings. Or some of the most popular caravan parks, you would. But there's also a lot of free camping all throughout Australia. And there's an excellent app called Campify, which has got all the information anyone could need about the free camping throughout Australia. And it's also got excellent information about fuel prices all over Australia, even in the most remote towns, because caravan is updated on a daily basis. So, yeah, there's some really, really good things about caravanning as well. And it gives people, particularly when you get a bit older, you know, well, let's just take the caravan out. We don't have to take our holidays. We can have them anytime and go away. So it gives you a lot of freedom as well.
0: Yeah, and I think people fall in love with it. There's a sort of a culture of going to those parks.
10: Oh, yeah, yeah.
0: You get your caravan all set up. You're then going to talk to the person next to you. You're going to talk to the person, the caravan behind you, whether you're there for 2 days, 3 days, or a week, half, whatever the case may be. And you end up, you're cooking together. You might be barbecuing together. And that's that great tradition of caravanning. Wilma.
10: The drinks. Yep.
0: Yeah, and drinks. Well, there's a bit of that, I think. They tell me that goes on. I don't know much about that.
10: No, you wouldn't know.
0: Wilma, good morning.
11: Good morning. I tell you, my husband and I loves going caravanning. I was just trying to think, I think it would have been 30 years ago that we bought our first caravan. We mainly bought it because we used to go up to the music special at Barron. So we used to go up there three times a year and stay a week. We'd stay at Barron Lakes, which was absolutely magnificent. But we had friends in Alice Springs. So we used to go up there and see them about every 5 years. So that was good. And we saw all, I just loved the Alice Springs and that area. Fantastic.
10: Yeah, beautiful. Yeah.
11: And then, yeah, and then we took a really big trip. We went right up to, went through Alice, up to Darwin.
0: Oh,
11: yeah. Came back there. And then we went across to the west coast, went up to Derby, then Canberra.
10: Yep. Yeah.
11: Yeah, and that trip were away for 9 weeks.
10: Yeah.
11: And we went right down the west coast. And there they went, come down. I tell you, the York Peninsula, Port Lincoln, we stayed there for. Absolutely beautiful.
10: I like Port Lincoln. That's a lovely place, yeah.
0: Wilma, what a great, fantastic memories of those sorts of things. And Grumpy, thank you, Wilma. And Grumpy, sometimes those caravan parks now can be, how would you best describe them? They can be quite high end.
10: Oh, yeah.

0: bathroom, toilet, etc. But you, a lot of caravan parks, if you haven't got that, they actually have a suite there with a toilet, bathroom, etc. And you pull
1: laundry
0: your caravan
1: too.
0: Up and you've got it there, and a laundry and stuff like that. Yeah, they're very, very sophisticated. But what I like is because we visited friends up at Carnarvon. They had a caravan. We didn't. But one of the things is when somebody new arrives, they all sit around and watch how they back their caravan in to see how.
1: Yes. Yes. And you can almost, it's almost, yeah, point to the newbies. Watch the newbies stuff this right up.
0: That's right. Yeah.
1: Like, we never got it right. We never got it wrong. Oh, yes, you did. Hey, Trevor, right, say hello to Grumpy. Good morning.
0: Hi, Trevor.
2: How you going? You're talking about. There's two reasons I rang, but the first one, I spent 7 months last year, 7 months down at Rees Beach with my camper trailer, the dog and the boat.
0: All right.
2: I met people from all across Australia and overseas there. And
0: yep.
2: But I'm one of these ones, I'd like to meet people.
0: Yeah.
2: And what I found with a lot of caravanners and that, they'd come in, got everything under the sun that goes with a caravan. Chalk this, chalk that, put chalks under the dolly wheels
0: or the
2: jack wheel. But then they'd jump inside the caravan and that's where they'd stay.
0: Yeah. Caravanners can either be very, very sociable or they can be very solitary, can't they?
1: Or a combination of both quite often.
0: Yeah.
1: Good on you, Trev. Thank you. There's a lovely note here and just reminded me that 3RW's very own Emily Power, and I know 3AW listeners will be familiar. She's a regular contributor on Dennis Walter's nighttime program, and she talks about the trip that they've been doing, and I got to tell you, it's compelling. Not only did they pretty much build their particular outfit, the audience has been living where they go, when they go, what the highlights were, if they pull into a place. I think they're somewhere in South Australia at the moment, from memory. And they talk about, you know, who they meet, how they eat, what are the nearest places, what's the heritage of a particular town. And it's a fabulous segment on Dennis's program here on 3RW.
0: Yeah, no, that'd be great because you've got people who actually see in Australia probably the way it should be seen, which is by doing it by road, because that way you appreciate how massive Australia actually is. And we have a fantastic country, and caravanning is one of the very best ways to see it on your own terms.
1: My great friend Prue, we were talking about going to the Kimberley for the first time, and that's always a classic example anyway. You know, it's just overwhelming and beautiful.
0: It is.
1: But to do that, you just don't want to fly across that. You want to live it. You want to be in a van. You want to stay somewhere, camp somewhere, and then you really understand it.
0: But a lot of people want to do the Gibb River Road, which can only be done in the dry season because I've done it. Yeah, you know, I went on a camping tour, and when you do it, you can only really do it in the dry because when you get to some of these gorges, you see the water level is about 50 metres up the cliff because it gets so much water in the wet. That's why you can't do it then. But you know the thing about the Kimberleys is my favourite thing, the night sky. There's no ambient light. And to take your van or whatever, you need an off-road van for that. You're out in the middle of basically nowhere and you look up at the sky and the skies are perfectly clear. And the longer you look at it, the brighter the sky gets because it just opens up and you realise how vast this universe is. And that's another benefit of going caravanning and camping. It's just amazing.
1: When you come back, I'll tell you a caravanning story from somebody very well known in South Australia featuring Barry Ian, who for a long time, a great host with Baz and Pilko, the Brickie Show on 5AD and 5KA for a little while as well. And how it unfolded for them coming through the Gibb River Road. It's a great yarn. We'll do that next. Australia Overnight.
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7: One of the great broadcasters out of South Australia, former 3KZ presenter many, many years ago when he was a little tacker, was Barry Ian. Barry Ian, Tony Pilkington, did the Brekkie program in Adelaide for a long time. And I think even in your day, did pretty well in Sydney for a few years, did stunningly
8: well. Yeah, they did. Yes, yeah, they did. Yeah, they were very, very popular. Great team. Very hard to get great teams these days on radio.
7: Yeah, that's right. Do you think we're trying hard, Grub? So briefly, this story: the year 2001. Baz and his then wife said, "Look, we're travelling through. We're coming down from the Kimberley. They come through the Great River, Gibb River Road. We get down. Is it okay when we get to Perth? Could we spend a couple of days with the caravan, tidy it all up, and stay with you?" And we said, "Not a problem." So eventually arrives, a caravan gets parked in our very lengthy driveway at that time in Innaloo.
8: Yep.
7: So we then go out to lunch, late lunch, around about 2:30. We go to lunch. I think it may have even been the Court Wine Bar in Perth. What could possibly go wrong?
8: That would be unusual for you, wouldn't it?
7: Yeah. So then, when we got back, a little later than when dinner was being served by our then two respective wives and very young children, they were so thrilled to see us. You know what I'm saying?
8: They were.
7: And so, and so the TV's on. We get into the two respective things, and there's a lot of activity around us.
8: Yeah.
7: Baz and I fall sound asleep in the chairs. Really good look.
8: Yeah.
7: Then about 9:30 Perth time, we get woken up, and we'd gone to sleep watching The West Wing. They woke us up and said, "Wake up, wake up, wake up, wake up, wake up." The screen's still on, and we go, "Wow, this is an amazing episode of West Wing." What do you think it was?
8: No idea.
7: 9/11 in front of us same night. We saw it live on the TV, but we went to sleep thinking we woke up thinking we were watching The West Wing.
8: Well, I remember that because this was at the time when the Sydney, my wife had been to Sydney to look after her sister's children because they had a business trip. And she flew back on the night that happened. I was watching the ABC and they were supposed to go to a comedy program. I think it was The Bill. They came out of The Bill. And they just went straight to this vision of the burning buildings. And I said, this isn't very funny. And then it dawned on me, because nobody knew what was going on. There was no sound or anything. And then obviously we soon learned what it was. But I had to go to the airport to meet my wife. And when I went in to meet her, she said, you look in a state of shock, because she had no idea she'd been in the air. And I explained to her what happened, and she didn't believe me until we got home and turned the TV on. And she said, my God. So I remember that. You know, there are some things in life you remember. I remember the assassination of John F. Kennedy, and I remember the assassination of John Lennon. And 9/11. I remember that.
7: Mm. And just pursuant to the caravan story, in the aforementioned driveway, what he thought was going to be 2 days, 7.5 weeks.
8: Okay, what was wrong with the van?
7: car? couldn't get in and out. Pete, very quickly, in beautiful Mount Dunedin. Hello, Peter.
9: Hey, Antony and Grumpy. Yeah, 13 years ago, we sold up and bought a big caravan and did the whole lap around Australia. And we actually loved Western Australia. And thinking about maybe going back next year, places like Durium Bay and Lake Argyle.
8: Yes.
9: Lake Argyle, they got so much water, you're actually allowed to wash your caravan there, whereas most other places you can't.
8: Really? Yeah.
9: Which was so good. It's semi-off-road van. We've still got it today. Yeah. But we never went on the dirt roads, but we actually loved it and loved Western Australia, probably the best. We'd all done Queensland every second year, but coming across the Nullarbor, that was something else.
8: That's a good trip. Yeah. That's a great trip, yeah.
7: Hey, Pete, what were you driving just before you did the break? What were you driving?
9: Ford Ranger with a Blue Sky 24-foot caravan. We've still got the caravan this day. But we don't do big trips. But we're planning to do, we love it much. We're planning to do it next year. But health-wise, we'll just see how we go.
7: Sounds so worthwhile keeping an eye on. Pete, great story. Don't go away, Grumpy. More the other side of this.
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7: Hey, Grumpy, this show has been one small step into a van, one giant plug for vankind.
8: It has, yeah. Well, it's been very enjoyable. Thank you, Tony.
7: And we should be reminded, as you pointed out at the start of that, it's a big business, really. I hadn't thought of it that light, but $27 billion to the Australian economy.
8: Yep, yep. Love and a lot of that in the regional areas, yep.
7: Which is what it's all about. Yep. And I reckon we should have another crack at that down the track because I think a lot of people have stories. Yeah,
8: we could do that, yeah. No problem.
7: Stay safe up there in the beautiful Northern Territory in Darwin. Enjoy. We'll talk to you next week. Thank you.
8: Yeah, horribly
7: said. SteveCollinsTraveller.com.au. Your call's the other side. Open line. Come and join.
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23: Hello, I'm Chelsea Bowden. Business groups have raised concerns over One Nation's plan to radically overhaul Australia's migration system. Party leader Pauline Hanson argues the skilled migration scheme is being scammed by some people coming into the country. The business sector claims One Nation's proposal to drastically slash the migration rate would hurt the economy. Acting Prime Minister Richard Marles says there needs to be a sensible discussion about the nation's migration policy.
24: Migration obviously plays a really significant part in our economy, but it needs to happen at a sustainable rate, and that's why we put in place the policies that we've done.
23: The federal government says it's having constructive conversations with the opposition around its gambling reforms. Labor is struggling to get its measures passed, which would clamp down on the number of betting ads aired on TV, radio and online. The legislation is currently friendless in the Senate, with the Coalition and the Greens arguing it doesn't go far enough. Cycling advocates say new e-bike legislation will give customers confidence what they're purchasing is safe. The federal government has tasked the ACCC with developing a national safety standard for e-bikes and other battery-powered devices to prevent high-powered bikes and scooters from being sold. WeRide director Stephen Hodge has told Nine the changes will ensure clarity at the bike shop.
25: It really helps parents and others who want to go in and buy a bike with it for their children or themselves to know where they stand and to avoid being the unwitting facilitators of bringing dangerous non-compliant machines onto our streets.
23: A Perth paediatrician is back behind bars after being hit with 15 new child sexual abuse charges. Detectives say they've identified seven additional victims. The 41-year-old has had his bail revoked and is now facing a total of 72 charges against 18 different children. The ABC has apologised for a segment of its Race Around the World program, which referenced Gina Rinehart. The Ombudsman found the film did not breach the ABC's editorial policies, but the broadcaster has acknowledged it fell short of community expectations. Overseas, a US Senate committee has voted to hold former Chief Medical Advisor Dr. Anthony Fauci in contempt of Congress. Dr. Fauci last week invoked his Fifth Amendment right against self-incrimination more than 100 times, refusing to answer questions about his handling of the COVID-19 pandemic. The committee will now refer him for potential criminal prosecution. And Ukraine says it's hit two oil refineries in multiple strikes deep in Russia.
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6: 5AA Sport.
23: The Cowboys have jumped back into the NRL's top eight with a 30-80 point win over the Titans. In the AFL, the Bulldogs' finals aspirations have taken a hit following their 23-point loss to North Melbourne. They now need to beat the in-form Carlton or Melbourne to guarantee their spot. Coach Luke Beveridge admits this makes the loss extra tough.
1: A disappointing one because there was something at stake tonight, you know, around at least being certain he's to play one more game, and now that's up for grabs again. So that's from an outcome perspective, it's probably just as bad as you know, dropping the game.
23: And forwards Aiden Ross and Miles Amatasero have earned their first test starts in Wallabies gold, selected to play Japan in Osaka on Saturday night.
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7: Some of you might remember the name Stan Freeberg. Stanley Freeberg. Interesting, a couple of different versions of the spelling. So, real name Stanley Freeberg, but spelled F-R-I-B-E-R-G. And then Stan Freeburg. The brand was Freberg. I wonder what the relevance of that would be, that change. He only died in 2015. Legendary US radio comedian, very popular during the 50s and 60s. And some of the best known sketches included things like John, Marsha, John Marsha, which we might see if we can find a bit later. Stan Freeberg, John Marsha sketches, and the Indomitable Snowman. Lots of parodies of great rock and roll. But Stan Freeberg would have been having a birthday today. He was born in 26. He was 88 when he died in 2015. Very funny as a kid, you remember that. He provided a variety of cartoon voices, including Three Pigs, The Wolf and the Singing Narrator, Three Little Bobs. He was also the voice of Beaver. Nice, Beaver. In Disney's, oh, a different one? Okay. In Disney's Lady and the Tramp, he was the announcer for the boat race of the 1999 movie Stuart Little. There you go. That's Stan Freeberg. The other one that will be of interest to many, certainly in the state of Victoria, is what would have been the birthday today of Bob Rose. VFL player, coach, played for Collingwood from 46 to 55, then coached him from 64 to 71, and then again, as if that wasn't enough, came back and coached Collingwood 85 and 86. Also spent four seasons coach of the Footscray Footy Club from 72 to 75. I mean, there's commitment. There is style. The legendary Bob Rose would have been having a birthday on this day. He was born in 28 and died at 74 in 2003. And some of us may have at some point been part of Jenny Craig's life. Jenny Craig today is a birthday girl. She's 94. American weight loss guru, founder of Jenny Craig, married Sydney Craig in 1979. In 83, she and her husband created a nutrition fitness weight loss program in Melbourne, began offering the program in the United States in 1985. Jenny Craig, in Berwick, Louisiana, born in 1932. So there you go, a bit of history there. Birthdays are Stan Freeberg, Bob Rose and Jenny Craig. Wherever you are, right across Australia, you're 133693. The Phantom, who's on fire, says, I distinctly remember the day Carlton won their last flag. It was the day bread went up to two and six a loaf. Thank you. Well done. Vern, morning.
5: Yeah, good morning. Is that you, Tony?
7: Is that you, Vern?
5: Yes, it's me.
7: Go ahead, Vern. You're talking to Tony. Go ahead, caller.
5: I didn't think you'd get me so quick.
7: Yes, caller.
5: Now, look, in the early days, if there was a bit of a kerfuffle in the family, they would change one letter in their surname, and that's possibly what happened. Now, my surname is Ayres, Ayres, and there would have been a kerfuffle somewhere along the line, hence Ayres Rock, which is Ayres. Now, I've got to tell you a funny story, Tony.
7: Yeah, please, do.
5: I got a friend of mine that's got a really good business here in Morwell, mm-hmm. And he said to his brother, he's from English descendancy, and he said to his brother, come over to Australia and I'll get you a job. Anyway, the bloke bought the cheapest ticket, which took him to Perth, and he rang his brother up and he says, I'm in Australia now, come and get me. He goes, where are you? He says, I'm in Perth. He goes, oh, you're joking. I can't leave this place here. You're going to have to make your way down to Melbourne. Anyway, he got out on the road and started hitchhiking, and a truck picked him up. And he said, "Where are you going, mate?" He goes, "Oh, going to Melbourne." He goes, "You're going the wrong way, mate. You're going all the way up the top of Australia. It's going to take you months to get to Melbourne." He goes, "Oh." So he got off the truck and started hitchhiking back. And some old people picked him up, and every 2 hours they'd pull up in their little caravan, and they'd have cucumbers on bread.
7: Yeah, cucumber sandwiches.
5: Set the table up and everything.
7: Beautiful.
5: Greg was thinking, "Oh, I'm never going to get there." You know, this went on for 2 days. And anyway, Greg said, "Look, thank you very much, but I'm going to hitchhike and see how I go." Anyway, he walked and hitchhiked all night.
7: Yeah.
5: And next morning, the old people picked him up again. When he got to Moore, his brother said, "Would you employ him?" And I said, "Yeah." So I took him on. He was like a Arnold Schwarzenegger. And I bought him a little Suzuki utility, a little tiny one. And he was so big that when he put his foot on the brake, the little car did a nosedive. But it was so funny. But he was a good worker, and we still keep in touch today after 28 years.
7: Oh, Vern, what a great story. You look after yourself, Vern. Have a great night and a wonderful weekend. I can share with the audience across Australia, just in from daughter number two, who says, in hospital, baby boy on his way, everything going fine, pain relief on board, middle of the night, no one to talk to, and then I remembered there was someone to listen to. Wow. Johnny Doremus, good morning.
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9: This is John Doremus with the passing parade of the story of an extremely lethal lady known as the Goddess of the Seven Joys. She was only about a foot high, made of a strange greenish stone. Her name was more than somewhat misleading, for she brought anything but joy to those who possessed her. Merely to gaze on her was to court disaster. To touch her was death. I'll be back with the story after this message.
10: Maury Quincy has a soft spot for Honda motorbikes. It goes back to his international Grand Prix days. But Maury sells all Hondas, including the car of the year, the amazing Honda Civic, and the incredible Honda Accord with air conditioning, radio, rear window demister and wiper, carpets, radials, and more. And Maury probably has more spares than any Honda dealer in Australia. When you're thinking Honda, think Maury Quincy, 626 to 634 Mount Alexander Road in beautiful Moonee Ponds. LMCT 1402.
9: Early in 1946, the proprietor of a curio shop in Marseille summoned a local collector of objets d'art, one Jacques Leclerc, to inspect a small statuette of unknown origin. Leclerc, who had a keen eye for value, offered him 9,000 francs for the piece. He felt he had a real bargain. And that evening, he showed it to a friend, an archaeologist named Molyneux, who was fascinated by the piece, and asked Leclerc if he might borrow it for a few days so that he could examine it more thoroughly. Leclerc agreed and left it with him. A week passed. Not having heard from Molyneux, Leclerc paid him another visit only to learn that the archaeologist had died suddenly after a brief, unidentified illness 2 days before. Leclerc took the statuette home. 3 days later, he fell ill. The doctor who attended him was at a loss to account for his condition. The same doctor had attended Molyneux, and on learning from Leclerc's wife of the statuette, gave the story to a local newspaper, who in turn passed it on to a Paris daily. The article caught the eye of an English journalist named Howard, who was in Paris at the time. He at once linked it with an item that had appeared in his own paper almost 12 months previously. He sent for a copy of it, which was waiting for him on his arrival in Marseille. The item read, "A reward will be paid to anyone returning or giving information leading to the recovery of a 13th century Chinese statuette, greenish in color and approximately 30 centimeters in height. It is a rare object of art unknown as the goddess of the seven joys. Warning. The statuette is coated with sulfide of arsenic and is highly dangerous to handle." Attached to the copy of the item was information to the effect that it had been stolen by the Germans after the fall of Paris from a collector named Gravelet, who had subsequently fled to England and who, since the publication of the item, had died suddenly following a mysterious illness. Howard hastened to the home of Leclerc, who was still alive but near death. He advised the doctor to treat the dying man for arsenic poisoning. This the doctor did. Leclerc's condition improved, but he remained dangerously ill till he was at length persuaded to have the goddess removed from the house and deposited in the vault of a Marseille bank. The goddess remains confined to that bank vault to the present day. There is no logical explanation for this story. It has been suggested that the sulfide of arsenic was impregnated in the statuette by a 13th century Chinese secret society to bring death on the looting Tartar invaders. But in view of the passage of time, such an explanation seems rather flimsy. Also, it does not account for the collector Gravelet's death more than 5 years after it was stolen from him. Whatever the truth may be, one is forced to the conclusion that the goddess of the seven joys was, and for that matter still is, a very lethal lady. Our time is up till we meet again for another chapter in the Passing Parade. This is John Doremus. Thank you so much, and goodbye for now.
7: Oh, exciting times. Very kind of you, Phantom, and funny. We love Stork Back Radio. It's clever. Arthur, as we speak. Arthur, good morning.
8: Good morning, Tony and Ethan. A rundown of standard unleaded petrol prices in the western suburbs. I'll start with BP Braybrook, $2.03. Come back a little bit to Metro Braybrook, $1.93. Go to Bourke Kingsville, gone up a little bit, $1.95.3. West Footscray, right near us, 7-Eleven is $2.08.9. Yarraville, $2.14.9. Yes, gone up. And Shell Tottenham, $2.05.9. Spotswood Shell, $2.08.9. Go back to Newport, 7-Eleven, $2.09.9. You might as well say $2.10. Not looking very bright on the Deer Park side. Well over $2, at least $2.05. And BP's $2.04 to $5, or was the last I seen it. So not looking good. It's the cheapest at Metro Braybrook in the western suburbs at the moment, $1.93.
7: Well, I think most probably expected that was going to happen sooner rather than later. And so that's now filtering through. And you would imagine it's probably going to hover around there for a little while. And perhaps even, depending on what happens in the Middle East, it might even move forward yet, or move up again.
8: That's the unstateableness of this war going on with Trump, Trump. I agree with you. The sooner he goes, the better.
7: Artie, happy
11: days.
7: Don't
11: be rude.
7: Thank you. Have a great weekend, Artie.
8: Thank you.
7: Peter, he said, I love that, dumb Trump. G'day, Pete.
12: Yeah, Tony, how you going?
7: Thank you for asking.
12: Hey, did you hear the last week or so about the betting agencies and they're being pulled up in front of the Senate?
7: No, so tell us.
12: I mean, you didn't notice about the betting agencies, how they're being pulled up to Parliament for what they've been doing.
7: Yeah, so the idea of the promotion of gaming, is that what you're talking about?
12: Correct.
7: Yeah.
12: Correct.
7: So, and so look, it's absolutely an issue. And what the answer is, I'm not too sure. I mean, the reality is, well, it's a two-edged sword, isn't it? Where many of the members that run those businesses, those media businesses, need the revenues to survive. Part of that is the substantial revenue that that provides. On the downside is the damage that it potentially does, if it's not already doing, to culture and people targeted that really can't afford to do so.
12: Yes. So how can it be a double-edged sword when one person, one organisation plus the other organisation makes more money than what the person who suffers and then the society suffers? When government has to help people who don't have money because they get hooked on gambling. Well, I'll give you one example, Tony.
7: The challenge is to somehow get the balance right, and how do we protect those that maybe can't protect themselves? Is that a little too harsh?
12: I don't think it's very harsh. I think you've got to understand what they do, Tony. So I've given you an example before, so I refresh the example. If I was to bet for a certain agency, I'm not going to name which one that is, if I win that bet, I can use their key card to take the money out, or I can get that money transferred into my bank account. Now, it takes 5 working days to get that money into my bank account. So during that 5 days, I can stop that transfer and get again. But why can't you have a limit on once you win that money and go straight to your bank account? And then you can't take that money out until it goes into your bank account. Why does it take 5 days for you to transfer money from your key card?
7: I'm probably not the person to ask about that, Pete, to be honest, particularly this time of the morning. But the idea of it, it's about the issue about gaming and the issue about what it does to community is yet to be really completely analysed. But based on what we do know, it's damaging to many people, people that don't manage themselves and become addicted to the idea of it, and what that's doing, particularly to younger people. Pete, I wish I knew the answer. If anybody else have the answer, 133693. It's a fascinating topic. And when we have more time, we'll talk more about it. Rod Smith in the UK next. It's on again. It's hog time, you'll be happy to know, in the States. What? When? Why? We'll find out next.
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6: 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All the leaves
7: are gone. What are we doing on Friday? We go to California. Rod Smith in the chair and on the air. Rod, good morning.
2: Very good morning to you, Tony. Look, you can't say the weather's going to get any better because it is just as good as it should be. 27, that's the top we're looking at today.
7: Didn't they have some fires around California just in the last couple of days yet again?
2: Yes, Northern California is experiencing fires. Also, it's happening in Canada, in British Columbia. So, you know, in the summertime, you can't just get away from fires.
7: No, you can't.
2: It's one of those things.
7: Now, there's a little note here that says it's on again. Get ready, it's hog time. I have no idea what it means, but you can explain.
2: 2026 Sturgis, yes. It's where everyone goes if they have a motorcycle. You should know that, Tony. Don't you have one?
7: No. The idea, I tinker occasionally with the idea, but listeners across Australia said, don't be a dick. Don't do it at your age, which I thought was both a backhanded compliment.
2: Well, most that will be riding there will be on Harleys. That's right. 66% to 86% are on Harleys, and the rest are in Indians and other motorcycles. But would you believe there are some lazy people that go there, they trailer their motorcycle, and they ride around Sturgis, and they put it back on the trailer, and then drive back home. But would you believe most will ride their motorcycle there? That's right. Starts tomorrow. Goes till the 16th of August. And if people don't know where Sturgis is, it's in South Dakota. And the population of the place is only 7,000 people. But the motorcycle rally will make the population swell to over 500,000.
7: 500,000. And my brother's got one of those in here, but he hardly rides it now. Hardly rides it. Probably sitting there 6 months would go past before he rides it.
2: Gathering dust. Yep. Why isn't he riding it?
7: Oh, I don't know. I'd have to ask him. Coffee or green tea drinker?
2: Look, what are you, Tony? You must be a coffee man.
7: Moved more into coffee than tea these days, but up until recently I was passionate about tea. I haven't had a cup of tea for probably 12 months now.
2: Well, green tea is the way to go.
7: Apparently it is.
2: Because a lot of people are dabbling into different teas, and green tea has caffeine in it. Half as much as a cup of coffee, but it's really good for you. Has a lot of benefits, and like they say, it can really be healthy for your blood pressure. So you know, get into the green tea. And the thing is, look, if you are looking at having a cuppa before going to bed, don't do that because the caffeine in the green tea may keep you up. So. You know, look at the long-term benefits when you are drinking your green tea and also coffee. Coffee has those benefits too.
7: Just a quickie. It's the 45th anniversary of ONJ getting her star.
2: That's right. On the Walk of Fame. What a lovely lady. We miss her to this day. You know, she was given that star for her extraordinary contributions to music and remarkable career. And so good to see her. Did you ever get to see her in concert?
7: I wish I had. Here's a little bit of how it unfolded.
3: It is my pleasure to bid you welcome today as we honour the beautiful import from Australia who has become one of America's greatest resources, Olivia Newton-John.
4: With 11 albums, including Let Me Be There, Have You Never Been Mellow, Totally Hot, If You Love Me, Let Me Know, and Don't Stop Believing, and two films, Grease and Xanadu, and almost 40 major awards, such as country music's top female vocalist of 1974 and 1975, Olivia Newton-John has proved to the Walk of Fame committee that she has been and remains one of the most popular and recognized personalities in the music world of entertainment.
7: There you go. How wonderful. Olivia Newton-John goes back 45 years. She got that star. When we come back, we'll find out a very, which is making me laugh, and I haven't read it yet, really. I haven't said it. National What Day coming up in the United States with Rod Smith for Australia Overnight.
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7: Today is National What Day. You'll love this, Rod, only because we were told earlier, her name is Donna Mills. 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
7: She's moved into
26: OnlyFans.
7: OnlyFans. And she's 85. And it's all about her toes, apparently, worldwide. Who would have thought? On this day, National Wiggle Your Toes Day.
2: It is. And it's a day to let your digits kind of go out there and see the daylight there, Tony. Indulge in some public wiggling. But, you know, how to celebrate? Look, take a barefoot walk in the park or go down to the beach or maybe get a pedicure. Yeah, that'd be a good way. Pamper your little toes.
7: National.
2: How about a
7: National Wiggle
2: have
7: Your
2: Toes? How about a new pair of shoes?
7: Yeah, well, there's that. National Wiggle Your Toes Day. Who thinks of these things?
2: Some brilliant minds.
7: Well, we make something up. We're going to do a segment next week where people can make up a national day?
2: Oh, I think you'd come up with some good ideas.
7: I think there'd be some really interesting ideas. Let's go out. It's good to talk to you. I know we're a bit rushed this morning. We just ran out of time, and I hate doing that to you. But if I look at these songs, I don't know where you'd start, but let's go back first up. For example, on this day in music and the year 1981.
2: Stevie Nicks released her first solo album, Bella Donna. It contained four top 40 hits. What a great album that was. Do you remember some of the hits there, Tony?
7: Oh, just so many of them. I mean, Stevie Nicks, what a voice, and just she gets better with age. The year 1988.
2: Exactly. 88, Guns N' Roses. Their album Appetite for Destruction went to number one in the US. And the singles from the album, oh, what a list of those. You know, Sweet Child of Mine, etc.
7: And 2001.
2: Whitney Houston. Yeah, she became the biggest and the highest paid musician in the world after signing a new deal with Arista Records worth $100 million. Ooh. What a deal that was.
7: And arguably, some say, the greatest voice ever, Whitney Houston.
2: Oh, yeah. Just think of what she could get to on how high. Unbelievable.
7: All right, let's go at the year 1980. This is as good as it gets, really, in many, many ways.
2: Look, everything fell on the same day. Olivia Newton-John, Magic, hit number one, stayed there for 4 weeks here in the US and also Canada, but only made number four in Australia. But what a lady. Still gives me goosebumps really thinking about Olivia.
7: Yeah, we do. Much loved, as you know, here in Australia. Lots of love. We'll talk to you soon. Thank you. It is Australia Overnight. Rod Smith. Serial on the way. It's the final episode of the serial, not to be missed, coming up shortly.

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1: The following radio serial is a work of fiction. The characters are portrayed by radio actors reading a script. Some episodes may contain material which some people may find offensive or upsetting. If you are likely to be offended, we suggest you don't listen to this serial and rejoin Australia Overnight in about 10 minutes' time.

0: Your trial was an ordeal. An ordeal which I hope I shall never have to go through again. As it drew to a close, it was obvious that Bella Corday would not escape justice. She listened to Inspector Stanton's carefully collected evidence impassively. And even during the judge's summing-up speech, when it was obvious that all hope of an acquittal was gone, her face remained calm.
1: You have heard the evidence, both for the prosecution and the defense. And above all things, you must be aware of the gravity of this case. If the prosecution is correct, then there stands before you in the dock a woman to whom conscience is but a word. The enormity of her crime will surely be recorded in the annals of judicial history. How close she came to succeeding in her fiendishly conceived plan does not alter the final consequences. In her greed for wealth and power, she involved both the innocent and the ambitious. She preyed upon human frailties and human fears. If the prosecution is correct in its assumption that this woman is guilty, then there stands before us a murderess and a person bereft of all pity.
0: The jury filed from the courtroom, and it was noted later that barely 6 minutes had elapsed before they returned. Their faces as they came back into the court were grim. Bella Corday did not even so much as give them a glance.
2: Foreman of the jury, have you agreed upon a verdict?
3: We have.
2: How then do you find the defendant guilty or not guilty of the charge laid before her?
3: We find the defendant guilty.
1: Bella Danielle Corday, you have been found guilty of the charges laid before you in this court. Have you anything to say before I pass sentence on you? I take it from your silence that you have not. Very well, then. Bella Danielle Corday, it is the sentence of this court that you be imprisoned for the term of your natural life.

0: Now, Miss Cadet, have you anything you'd like to say?
1: Look, she's very tired. She's completely exhausted. Please.
2: Well, really? Please, I've got a car here.
1: Oh, come on, Kay. Pete's waiting with the car.
3: Oh, thank goodness.
1: Oh, boy.
4: Oh, boy, that's right. There must have been a million people back there.
1: This is darn thoughtful of you, Pete.
4: Your service is my motto. How do you feel, Kay?
3: Did you see the way she looked at me after the judge had passed sentence? That's venom and cold hate. She blames me, doesn't she?
1: She has no one to blame but herself, Kay.
3: How's Mrs. Parker?
4: Strangely enough, a few days ago, she looked as though she were going to snap out of it. She stayed rational just long enough to make out an affidavit, exonerating Leonie from all blame and complicity. It was taken into consideration.
1: A year's not long, Peter.
4: No, not long. Well, I suppose you two will be thinking about wedding bells and orange blossoms now, eh? When's the happy event to take place?
1: A fortnight from today.
4: Splendid. I've got an invitation, I hope.
1: More than that, I need a best man. You're elected.
3: And Londini's going to give me away.
1: You'd almost call it a family affair. A wedding and a reunion, all in one.
3: And Londini will be bringing along his blushing bride, too.
4: Oh, you're lucky. Both of you. And fortunate. And the funny thing is, you both deserve every ounce of luck and good fortune you've got.

0: Will you wait? Will you see me when I come out?
1: I'll be here. I told you I'll always be around.
0: Always?
1: Always.
0: Are Roland and Kay married yet?
1: Tomorrow. I'm to be best man.
0: Tell me about the wedding, Peter. Tell me all about it afterwards.
1: I shall.
0: I wonder if Kay will ever forgive me.
1: She already has. It's Bella Corday who can never be forgiven.
0: I'm no angel, Peter. You know that. But if I could... If it were possible to undo everything that's gone before, I'd do anything.
1: Hush. It's the past. The future's the thing, darling.
0: I love you, Peter. Oh, what a terrible place to tell a man you love him. The visiting room of the county prison.
1: It wouldn't matter where it was.
0: Yes, I love you. I love you because of your kindness and your gentleness. But most of all, I love you because you're Peter Gunther.
1: And I love you because you're Leonie Barker.
0: Oh, don't say it if you don't mean it.
1: Wild horses couldn't have dragged the words from my mouth if I hadn't meant it.
0: Oh, Peter. Peter. Think of me often.
1: All the time.
0: And write. Please write.
1: As often as they'll let me.
0: Oh. You know, Peter, suddenly this place isn't so bad. Suddenly there's so much to look forward to, isn't there?

0: It's not so bad, Peter. Not so bad, really. And if you're going to come and visit me every month, then I shall be able to stand it.
1: I promise you I'll be here each and every visiting day, Leonie. And I've got some good news for you. The authorities tell me that if you behave yourself, you'll probably get your sentence cut down to 9 months.
0: Wonderful.

0: speech. Come on.
1: What about speech to the best man?
2: Well, come on. I suppose this is one of the disadvantages of being a best man. You've got to get up and make a speech. Well, I'll keep it short and brief. To Kay and Roland, to their success, to their happiness, and the hope that the unpleasant things that have passed will grow dim in their memory.
3: Yes, indeed.
2: Yet if it hadn't been for the unpleasantness, two wonderful people might never have met.
0: True, true.
2: So spare a thought now and again for Larsen and Hampstead Heath and Leven Bay. For in those places, your love for each other weathered every single storm. And in conclusion, I would remind Mr. Corbett of a serious omission.
4: Oh, what's that?
2: I haven't kissed the bride yet.
1: Hey, Rowley, please.
5: Yes, well, this, too, will be brief. My toast is to all those who helped the girl on the run. To you, Londini, a dear and beloved friend. To your charming wife, Emily, whose heart is as big as an ocean of kindness. To Lottie over there, whom I met for the first time today. Lottie, who was one of the first to believe in Kay's innocence. To her husband and his friends. And to the wonderful people of Hampstead's Carnival. We'll dedicate this day to you.
2: Oh, marvelous! Oh, can I kiss the bride now, Roly? Go ahead. Be happy, Kay. Always be happy.
6: I will, Peter.
4: Okay. Break it up. I'm not forgetting that you two used to be engaged. Oh, what's so funny?
2: I've done it again.
6: Done what?
2: Got engaged again.
4: Leonie?
2: Yes. Now, you can't go down on your bended knees to propose in the jail, but I think she got the general idea.
4: My heartiest congratulations.
2: Thanks, Shirley.
6: And you'll find some happiness of your own, you understand?
2: Oh, I think I will. You'll be leaving, Larsen.
4: Tomorrow morning.
2: Where will you go?
4: London.
6: You heard about the book. Rowley's got another check from the publishers against advance royalties.
2: I suppose the last chapter's written now.
4: Oh, yes. Finished it yesterday.
2: The true story?
4: You're thinking about Leonie?
2: Well, as
4: don't worry, Peter. There's nothing in it that'll ever cause either of you any embarrassment. No, I suppose it's not wholly the true story. The basic facts no more. And yet I doubt whether even the true story could hurt anyone now.
2: No, I was thinking of an elderly lady lying in a hospital bed. A woman who still thinks of herself as Victoria Kilburn. I suppose that's what they call poetic justice, isn't it?

0: We're on our way, darling. There goes Larson.
1: Yes, Larson. Where the nightmare started.
0: And ended. Don't forget that. Anyway, there won't be time to think about Larson and nightmares when we get to London. We've got a pretty full sort of life ahead of us.
1: It's a big responsibility to have a successful author as a husband.
0: You forget the success and just concentrate on being Mrs. Rowley Corbett, wife.
1: A wonderful, wonderful thing to be.
0: Oh, and of course, I shall be an absolute tyrant around the house and I shall beat you every day.
1: And I shall be petulant and nagging and...
0: What is it, Kay?
1: Over there, between the trees. It's the cottage.
0: Look away from it, Kay. That part of your life's finished. Now look right away. Look at me.
1: Rowley, I love you. I love you.
0: And they lived happily ever after. That's how I should have ended my book.
1: You can't see the cottage by the river anymore. It's passed from view.
0: That's right, my love. It's gone. It's completely gone.

0: Sometimes, even now, I awaken in the middle of the night, and around me I see faces in the shadows. Faces of Victoria and Bella Corday. There's a moment of fear, but it soon passes. I look down at Rowley, and at once I am reminded that I am no longer a girl on the run.
1: You have been listening to the last chapter of Girl on the Run, an original story written for radio by Don Horton, which starred Judy Farr as Kay Keneal, the girl on the run. With her, you heard Max Meldrum as Rowley, Athol Fleming as Inspector Stanton, Max Rowley as Peter Gunther, Marie Clark as Leonie Parker, Marion Johns as Victoria Parker, Dinah Shearing as Bella Corday, John Unicum as Felix Kilburn, John Alden as Londini the Clown, Neva Carglin as Emily Peebles, Wendy Playfair as Lynn Barlow, and Walter Sullivan as Festoria. Girl on the Run was an Artranza production, directed by Jim Bradley.

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5: Bit surreal of a morning, I gotta say, on this Friday morning, Friday the 7th of August 2026. There's a date to remember. 133693 is the telephone number, wherever you are, right around Australia. Come and join us. We'll have some open line. The question will be. One of the questions, what constitutes a so-called TV dinner in this day and age?
4: News as it happens. This is Adelaide's 5AA.
6: Hello, I'm Chelsea Bowden. The Albanese government says it's having constructive discussions with the Coalition and Greens over its gambling reforms. Labor is struggling to get its measures passed, which would clamp down on the number of betting ads aired on TV, radio and online. But the opposition and Greens argue the reforms are still too weak. Communications Minister Annika Wells says they strike the right balance.
7: I'm having constructive discussions with both the Shadow Communications Minister for the Coalition and the Shadow Communications Spokesperson for the Greens. Will keep those discussions going. We'd love to see this passed.
6: One Nation claims the federal government is intimidated by its hard stance on migration as the party continues to surge in the polls. Leader Pauline Hanson has pledged to end a skilled migration scam and has reiterated calls to cap Australia's annual intake at 130,000. The comments follow Home Affairs Minister Tony Burke postponing a key speech where he was set to announce migration cuts. Cycling advocates are backing a move by the federal government to introduce national safety and compliance standards for e-bikes. Backed by $6.6 million in federal funding, a new national framework has been announced, aligning Australia with leading international guidelines. Bicycle Industries Australia General Manager Peter Burke has told Today the reforms will provide greater clarity for riders.
8: So this will mean that a consumer going into a shop will have confidence that the product that they are buying is a good quality, it's compliant, and it's the right speed, right power, and it can be used on the road legally.
6: Detectives are investigating whether a domestic violence incident led to the deaths of two people in Queensland's southwest. The bodies of a 45-year-old man and a 25-year-old woman were discovered inside a home in Charleville early yesterday morning. Geelong has been revealed as the AFL club which struck a secret deal allowing a player to take all legal responsibility for any further on-field brain trauma. News Corp reports the Cats agreed to the deal with the player 2 years ago and the agreement went to the entire board for approval. Concussion campaigner Peter Jess says strong action needs to be taken so something like this doesn't keep happening.
9: For any parent or partner, if it was your son, what would you think about that as an action where you have your employer walking back from any responsibility, knowing full well the state of vulnerability of that particular person? For me, it's unforgivable.
6: And greater crested terns, a seagull and a magpie are among a further 16 birds to die from the H5 bird flu in Victoria.
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6: North Melbourne has defeated the Western Bulldogs for the first time since 2019. Their 23-point win at Marvel Stadium gives the Roos a faint chance of still making the top 10. The Cowboys have jumped back into the NRL's top 8 with a 30-8-point win over the Titans. It was a stark turnaround from last week's 70-point loss. Lock Jason Taumalolo has told Nine they were focused on the basics.
0: We just wanted to strip everything back, make it simple, run hard, tackle hard, kick to corners, just get into that sort of cycle kind of footy. And we didn't get to do that last week, and yeah, I thought we did that well tonight.
6: And Roosters captain James Tedesco has been ruled out of tonight's clash with the Bulldogs after failing to overcome an ankle injury. Cody Ramsay takes his place.
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5: I made a little note in the notes section of some paperwork in front of me, and that was to ask you, the listener, around Australia, given that there was a thing often referred to in supermarkets and shops and shelves and delis, a so-called TV dinner and the history of the TV dinner. There's some sort of fascination around that as an idea. You're going back probably in the early days of television in Australia, I'm thinking, from 56 in Hobart, from 60, bless them. But the idea of the so-called TV dinner. I have no idea what was in the original packaged TV dinners all those years ago, or what became a brand almost, if you like, it itself as a TV dinner. But I would be really interested, for reasons that may become apparent later, what these days constitutes a TV dinner. 133693. Well, you can also send a text as well, 0477 693693. I know this time of the morning is probably easier for some people to send a text, but it's all about the calls, very important to us. What do you reckon these days constitutes a TV dinner? We'll get back to those calls in just a moment. Front page of the Herald Sun, fair bit happening. The ABC has apologised to billionaire Gina Rinehart and removed what we all agree is a vile segment allegedly encouraged sodomy and murder against her, but pretty much a disgusted ex-ABC chair says still needs culture change. The ABC managing director, Hugh Marks, morning, Hugh, publicly apologised to the mining magnate and said it had removed the content from its platforms, albeit 25 days after it first aired July 12. Other stories in the Herald Sun this morning to deal with Nikki Winmar, which I'm really uncomfortable with, because Nikki was a bit of a hero to many of us in terms of what he did and things for which he stood. However, courts have found differently, and rightly so. A woman bashed by disgraced AFL great Nikki Winmar has told the court she wakes up in the middle of the night crying uncontrollably. Winmar, 60, was found guilty last month of attacking the woman at a motel, Northern Victoria, May last year. He was convicted of 3 assault charges, but acquitted on the more serious charge of intentionally causing injury. Very important story. There's more information about the abuse. They call it abuse bias callous, ABC, which is clever in the headline of the paper, in the Herald Sun. But here's a name haven't heard for a little while. Elle Macpherson says she's now living and giving her most sexy, vibrant and free decade yet. Fighting breast cancer 10 years ago, 62-year-old supermodel known around the world as The Body. Ethan, are you familiar with The Body?
2: First time I've heard of The Body.
5: There you go. So you tell the young ones today and they just will never understand. But whoa, who doesn't want the super elixir she is currently on? Look at her. It's a great photograph, page 3 in the It's a Lovely Story. Now, as far as fashion is concerned, let me just grab front page of The Age for you. Well, there's a couple of things. Front page of The Age that I alluded to earlier. Pauline Hanson used party funds to pay for a 5-star London hotel during her recent European trip, including keeping rooms vacant while she flew to Italy with billionaire Gina Rinehart, but insists she did not touch One Nation's $5 million war chest created by thousands small donations. An insider with knowledge of Hanson's UK booking schedule told The Age the Queensland senator stayed in the luxury Conrad London St. James Hotel in July after travelling to Britain with a Seven Network Spotlight crew last month. Rooms at the Conrad average around about $860 a night peak season.
21: Please explain.
5: Front page of the paper. Now, for fashion, couple of things. Maya, you and I love Maya. Maya is now scooping up a growing number of Australian luxury brands, designer brands that are choosing to, in fact, break their exclusive relationships historically with David Jones. Long-term retail rivals fight to stay relevant among millennials and the Gen Z shoppers. Never used to be that complicated, did it? Australian designer labels like Effie Katz, South Australian founded Acela, is it? A-C-L-E-R. Significant Other is another brand. Aston Studios have left their contracts with DJs to sign exclusively now with Maya, while even RM Williams ended its relationship with David Jones 9 months ago, according to what The Age has been able to confirm. Now, for those of you who go on a train ride, how many people listening right now anywhere around Australia use the train on a regular basis? 133693. Which track, which trains do you use? 133693. Trains now, according to Story in the Age, will run directly from Melbourne's west through to Bayside suburbs as part of an extra 400 weekly services across the state in the biggest timetable shake-up since the Metro Tunnel opened. Public Transport Minister Vicky Ward said yesterday that this month, services would run directly between Sandringham, Key Western stations, enabling commuters to travel across the city without changing trains. Now, I can honestly tell you that I've only travelled on the train once this year after walking back from a bite to eat with, in fact, the boss and Gerald Quigley. First time I've caught the train in Melbourne for a long time, but did it early this year. Point of that is I'd like to find out people that, only because I work overnight, so it's a bit difficult to catch the train overnight to and from. And I know Ross Stevenson from our 3AW Brekkie program gets the train every morning and loves it. Does a bit of work on the train and finds it a very enjoyable experience. Be fascinated to find out from you. 133693. Marky, good morning.
1: Morning, Marker. Hey, you forgot Moclair. They used to cross, Ross and Moclair used to cross paths at the station. Morning, Ralph. Morning, Sam.
5: Pretty much that was pretty much how it went and still does to a lesser degree these days when we cross at the lift. One's coming in, one's going out. Marky, are you a David Jones man or a Meyer man?
1: Oh, no, I'm not.
5: You're not what?
1: I'm an IGA person. I'll go Foster's Menland up in Main Street here in Stawell.
5: What's the brand? What's the shop called?
1: Foster's.
5: Who?
1: Foster's.
5: And what do they sell at Foster's?
1: Oh, anything from suits to industrial wear.
5: I can see you in a suit.
1: Oh, it's still sitting in my Pierre Cardone sitting in my cupboard. But anyway,
5: Nice shirt and tie.
1: Yeah, it's all there.
5: R.M. Williams boots.
1: No. They can't make them wide enough for me feet. Simple. Anyway,
5: I'll ring Andrew and see if he can make a pair especially for your feet.
1: Yeah. Let's get back onto it.
5: There's a product promotion just there, I would have thought.
1: Yeah. Well, we've banged on about Volvo enough this week.
5: You've done very well.
1: Anyway, let's get on to the main subject.
5: Which is what? What's more important than feet?
1: Unelected state premier, Carol Bean, has issued 12 farmers up here with $814 fines each.
5: Because?
1: For not allowing them to access their property over transmission lines. Because right at this particular point in time, it's lambing season. And they will not do... VinWest will not comply with the farmers to sterilise their trucks, sterilise their boots, or do anything. And being lambing season, you don't want them all running around skittering the little bubs.
5: Of course not.
1: Yeah, so Carol Bean, this is in the Weekly Times, it's in the Ararat Stall Times, showing the fines, 12 farmers, bang, blanket ban. There you go, $814 each.
5: So I'm not clear. Why was the fine issued?
1: Because they couldn't access the property. They told them to FXXXKO.
5: Who couldn't access the property?
1: The people that want to put transmission lines in the VIN West.
5: Right.
1: All right, simple as that. So now they've got the 28th of
5: doesn't sound
1: August
5: simple.
1: This
5: sounds
1: year
5: bit,
1: to pay the fine.
5: Sounds a bit complicated, old son.
1: This fight's been going on for ages, right? You can ask Dr. Ann Webster about it.
5: So if the fines were issued, if the fine, and I'm not across it, so you'll have to forgive me, Mark. So if the fines were issued, was there a breach of the law? Simple as that, as you would say.
1: Well, I don't see it. No, they just said, we're not letting you on until you go have biosecurity decontamination. But not only that, it's lambing season up here. And they said, no, you're not coming on here. So now there's just issues.
5: But that's not
1: going
5: to stand up in the court of law, really, is it? The question again
1: is... We need Dennis Donito.
5: Was there a breach of the law? And the answer presumably was, if they've been slugged a fine, that they probably breached the law, even if we don't particularly like the law.
1: It's private property. It's private property. It's not.
5: That's not
1: government
5: sure.
1: property.
5: Sure. However, without having all the details in front of me, and the fine has been issued, have they or have they not, yes or no, breached the law?
1: No. As far as I'm concerned, it's not.
5: Well, that's not what I asked. In law, has it been breached? Just because you don't, in your opinion, it's not, what's the law say? Come back to me once you've found out what the law is and we'll talk about it. 133-69, you know, only because you and I have no choice but to uphold the law. That's the law in which we're... Now, if we don't like it, lobby to get the law changed. But don't breach the law and then complain.
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5: Bruno, morning. Not to mention from you about the person who keeps saying he can't recall anything. Wonder why not protecting your mate Dan. Don't quite understand that, Bruno. You may need to explain that. TV dinner, Tony. These days, basically a frozen microwave meal can be a cheap budget one or a healthier type. Low in fat, higher in protein. Unfortunately, I often eat TV dinners. Michael. So is that... It's a bit like the TV snacks thing, really. I often thought that you could only eat TV snacks when the TV was on. I really believe, as a child, oh, you can only eat these when the telly's on. Really? I would think a TV dinner is something you can put into a microwave and eat it straight from the plastic tray. No dishes needed to be done. Thank you, 759. Gina Reinhardt should accept the ABC's joke as an apology and still have a crack at them, sue them. And the One Nation Party and the Liberals should ban themselves from doing any radio or TV appearances. As the sign says at the zoo, don't feed the monkey. 781, interesting observation. The idea of resisting issues being addressed by the media has never been appealing. Not that I work in the media, but if you look at what happens in other nations, when you close down the idea of having politicians, having organisations, having our parliament answerable to questions from the media, choosing not to, tell me where that's ever worked out well. Give me one example where that as a concept has ever worked out well for those of you that advocate for it to be the norm in Australia. 133693. Bet we don't get any calls on that. Beverly, good morning.
0: Well, I was going to talk about something quite harmless, like wiggling my toes, like the people in California.
5: Well, as mentioned earlier with Rod.
0: Yeah, so I'll be walking barefoot down the street, wiggling my toes.
5: Nice.
0: Yes. I mean, I do that. I don't wiggle my toes, but I walk barefoot down the street anyway. And last time I was at the beach... there's a sunset markets where I bought a baked potato, which I fed to the seagulls.
5: Lovely. It's a gorgeous thing to do. It's a really nice thing to do, isn't it?
0: Yeah, so I broke it up into little pieces, and a lot of it I put in my hand to see if they would come and eat it, and they did. They come and all, they picked at it with their beak, and they... so...
5: Regular contributor to this program's dear friend, a vet and Qantas captain, is Nathan Kosh, who'll be with us too, by the way, first thing Monday morning for those across Australia who love when Nathan's here with me. Nathan Kosh from Sunday night, Monday morning, he will be here with me coming up next week. What I was going to say about that is he taught us how we manage dealing and providing food to the much-loved magpies. And I know people across Australia, are out about the magpies, some don't particularly like the magpies.
0: Oh.
5: I love magpies when they come up. And you can feed them bits and pieces. You can buy what works for them at the pet stores. And they are gorgeous animals, birds.
0: Yeah. What do you feed them?
5: Well, we buy something from, I think it's just called the pet shop or the pet store, and they do it especially for magpie food.
0: And magpies eat it from your fingers as well, do they?
5: Yeah, they'll wander up and they'll come right up and stand at your feet and nibble and then their little heads go up and look at you again, and then they'll run away and tell all their mates. Their mates will come over, and it's one of life's great joys.
0: Oh, yeah. Actually, I asked Google what they like to eat, and said they're nuts about nuts, and they also like grapes.
5: I did not know that. I'll ask him when he's in here on Monday about the grapes idea. But there is a preparation, I think the shops sell. I know that we get it from there. I'm not too sure what it's called, probably not even branded really, but just designed for magpies in particular.
0: Oh, yeah, I've never thought. I'll have to try that. So they don't mind you walking close up to them, or...?
5: Say that one more time.
0: The magpies don't mind you walking close up to them?
5: Oh, no, they love it. They seem to love it. And they, sometimes as soon as I walk out to the garage, they will come, you know, at a particular time of the afternoon and the season, they'll come down, five or six will arrive at a time and just almost stand at the feet and make a really loud noise.
0: Oh, wow. Actually, yeah, where I live in Perth, like, you hear lots of magpies flying overhead. They seem, and especially in this Dinnerloo supermarket, there's three big trees where the magpies, oh, I'm thinking of ravens. I'm getting cute.
5: They're very similar, though, aren't they? Well, I'm not too sure. I don't know. I can't answer that. They may well be in the same family. Thank you, Beverly. Have a great weekend. I'm just watching the text. It's amazing how puerile, and I say this with little or no respect, how puerile some choose to be because they have no better position or argument rather than just slam anything that I say or slam what another caller says or makes reference so obtuse that it's pathetic. So unless you've got a really good position that you want to openly discuss, and I'm happy to read each and every one of the texts that comes in, but if you're just going to be puerile about that, not even sensible, certainly not adult, and there's times to be serious, and generally this program is about lighthearted, fun companionship, but if you're going to be what I constitute as an a-hole, I'll just take you off the screen and you won't be able to get through again. So you choose, and you know who you are. If you choose to be a D-I-C-K, well, you'll be treated as such. Don't misquote. Don't misquote me. Don't misquote other listeners. I'm only read from the front page of The Age. It is no reflection on the great radio station 3AW. Julian, we'll come to you straight after this. It is Australia Overnight.
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5: Julianne, welcome. Good morning to you.
14: Good morning. I hope you can hear me.
5: Go ahead, Julie. Are you there?
14: Now, we'll talk about the Tasmanian drive-ins, five drive-ins, and the old days when we used to send the films out. But the OTA. Now, you mentioned somebody had sent a text message about the early Tasmanian TB.
5: 1960 it started, some years later after Melbourne and Sydney, certainly.
14: Can you mention the first personalities of Tasmanian TB?
5: Ooh.
14: And the second question of how many radio announcers, including Victoria, got their start on Tasmanian radio?
5: Very good question. I reckon the great Don Lunn did a fair bit of work, I think, in Tasmania.
14: Keith McGowan?
5: Did some work in Tasmania. Was he in Launceston or Hobart? 70X, was he?
14: 7LA and 7HA.
5: Maybe.
14: And I just wonder how many people living in Hobart and Launceston would remember Keith McGowan on air from Tasmania.
5: So we've just done a bit of... It's a great question. Gordon Lead was the very first television news bulletin in Tassie, 1960.
14: Yeah.
5: Tom Payne was an early pioneer and staff member at the launch. Robin Martin was a presenter and a prominent figure in that station's history in Hobart. And Bob Cook and Richard Moore hosted popular local entertainment comedy segments, Cook and Moore. That's original, on a Saturday morning.
14: I thought Andrew McLaren might have worked on Tasmanian radio.
5: It's funny. I will ask him when I see him Sunday night.
14: Now, when I spoke to Simon Owens, he wasn't aware that Keith McGowan, we think, got his start, and he didn't do much TV on 4GOV10 Traralgon.
5: That I can't answer either. I don't know.
14: And then his first radio would have been 3TR in Sale.
5: May well have been. Many of us started, euphemistically referred to as the bush, because that was a great workplace to start, to learn some of the nuances, whether you're reading a commercial, whether you were carting something that had to go into the system to be played on air, how to work a record, how to work a desk, all those sorts of things which... Yeah, you know, sadly, many can no longer do, really. It's all done by computers.
14: Now, somebody was also doing a program some time ago of a number of aircraft and ships that have been lost between Victoria and Tasmania. There was an old airline of 100 years ago called Holliman Airlines that lost a number of old propeller aircraft and Bass Strait that have never been recovered.
5: Oh, and how long does that go back?
14: 100 years ago.
5: 100 years.
14: Has anyone ever heard of Holliman Airways? They were once a pioneer before ANZUS and ANTAA.
5: I haven't, but I'm sure others may have. 133693. How do you spell it?
14: H-O-L-I-A-M-N. Captain Ivan Holliman. He was an early pioneer in the 1930s of air travel between Tasmania and Victoria.
5: So... we're just having a look now. Holliman Airways, a pioneering Australian airline, founded in 1932 by, you're right about, brothers Victor and Ivan Holliman.
14: Now, there's also there may be a memorial, I'm not quite sure, of the terrible 1966 air disaster in Winton, in far western Queensland. Philip Brady used to talk about that. I think he said there were a number of Channel 9 people on board the ANZUS ANA Viscount that went down in Winton on Thursday, September 22, 1966, killing 26 passengers or crew belonging to Anson A&A was one of many accidents involving the old Viscounts. I wondered if anyone would remember that terrible story in Winton. There is, I believe,
5: there'd be a memorial
14: in the centre of Winton, which will be 60 years on the 22nd, just before the St Kilda Grand Final and Collingwood Grand Final of 66.
5: There would be people that were remembered vividly, I would imagine.
14: Certainly would imagine. You'd remember the McRobertson-Miller disaster on New Year's Eve 1966 in Port Hedland, which was also a Viscount.
5: In that same year?
14: Same year, yes. You did have someone ring up from Mackay, didn't you, about the 1960 TAA accident at Mackay, which killed a lot of school kids and crew of TAA, a flock of friendship, the high wing. They didn't have many.
5: No, well, I don't remember. So what year was that one?
14: 1960.
5: Bit little, and I don't recall ever hearing about it, but that this is my ignorance, which is profound.
14: TV came to Perth in 59, didn't it? Adelaide 59 and Brisbane 59.
5: Yeah, all around that time. And then they've each of those major cities then grew out of that and had wonderful personality supporting them and continue in many ways continue them today. Just more of it, more and more of it is networked. Julian, I need to move on. Have a great weekend. Rob, morning.
3: Morning, Tony. I just want to touch on what Mark from Stawell was saying about farmers getting fined. I think what's happening there is a typical case of the castle scenario where I think government or council, whoever, have made law or legislation which allows the electricity companies to come onto private property and install transmission towers, whether the farmers want it or not. I mean, it's like someone coming to your house, knocking on your door saying, hey, Tone, we're putting a tower in your front yard. So, and then the farmers are refusing the electricity companies to come onto their property, and that's where the fines are coming from.
5: Yeah. And so what, in terms of any resolution about that then, what would be the clearer way to resolve it, given that presumably, for the farmers' point of view, it's a standoff, and yet communities would demand that they have access to that to be able to provide the services on that land that communities so desperately need and require?
3: Because I think there was an issue, not so much in Stawell, but in other areas where I think the farmers are, no, we don't want towers, but you can put the lines underground. So I don't know whether the electricity companies want to build towers, have them above ground, but the farmers go, no, we don't want towers on our land. Some farmers rather want the lines going underground.
5: And yet so across Victoria, there are hundreds of thousands of towers.
3: Nobody
5: complained about it, presumably, 70, 80 years ago, and they're there today still.
3: Yeah, I know, but, I mean,
5: people don't even notice them anymore.
3: Yeah, but when you're a landowner, I mean, especially if you've got a property and you're growing wheat or having livestock, once a tower goes up, you're basically losing land. So... yeah, look, I don't know. It's a bit of a, like I said, castle scenario. Farmers don't want to be bullied, being told, what to do. But speaking of a castle scenario, if I could just quickly mention something.
5: Please.
3: There was something that popped up on YouTube a while back. It was a farmer in New South Wales. He read out a deed where past generations, they had the deed going, the land is granted to such and such, and it's to be handed with one hand and not to be taken with the other. Now, because the land was granted and not bought, the government were trying to get the land back and was refusing the current owner permits to build a couple of houses, because I don't know how massive his property was, but he wanted to build houses for I don't know how many sons he had. But, yeah, so they were trying to... get the land back, owned purely because the land was granted and not bought. So I don't know what's happened there. Nothing else has popped up. So, yeah, there's a bit of a car, like again, tough scenario.
5: And I think there will always be those situations, and ultimately they can be resolved, but it's got to be resolved surely, unless people think that I am absolutely a ratbag about this. Surely these things have to be solved within the confines of the law. What other way could it possibly be?
3: I mean, look, that's the thing, Tone. I mean, we bring laws and then all of a sudden those laws are 50, 60 years old. Let's just bring new laws out which trump old laws, and that's where it becomes a bit of a sore point. I mean, if the, like I said, the farmer had the original deed saying the land is to be, was granted to such and such, I mean, it's, you know, it's there in black and white. So how can someone just come and take something? You know, like I've got friends of mine where their property is in Diggers Rest, they're supposed to build a freeway through there, and they're trying to, you know, force acquisition, whatever, and offer them, and they refuse to sell. But lucky for them, because the state's virtually broke, the freeway going through Diggers Rest is indefinitely postponed.
5: Yeah.
3: So
5: as you're speaking, Rob, there's a text that's just popped up from a regular contributor who makes the point, electricity is a national right under the law. Farmers, sadly, may well be...
3: build a freeway through there, and they're trying to, you know, force acquisition, whatever, and offer them, and they refuse to sell. But lucky for them, because the state's virtually broke, the freeway going through Diggers Rest is indefinitely postponed.
5: Yeah.
3: So
5: as you're speaking, Rob,

0: acquire a farmer's land. I mean, there are other ways you can reroute stuff, especially if you run the power lines underground, which, you know, won't be an eyesore. And, you know, but I'm sure it's something where the government, whoever's in charge, whatever, need to sit down and talk with the farmers rather than bullying them, coming onto their land and say, hey, we are now taking over. That's where it's becoming a problem.
1: I agree with you. It feels like they're being bullied. They presumably feel bullied or worse, maybe not even being listened to. But somewhere in all of that, if you were sitting down and trying to resolve that, ultimately to get the best outcome for everyone under the circumstances, that's what has to be focused on, not the unpleasantness around it. Rob, have a great weekend. Thank you for your contribution. Now, earlier this week on the program, Australia Overnight, we touched on, given the need for blood donations, and we got a zillion calls from across Australia about whether or not you donate blood, whether you have donated, how many times have you donated. And we ended up getting calls that said they donated, I haven't got the numbers in front of me, but some were well over 300 donations. When I say some, maybe half a dozen or more. Many people had donated for several years, one of which is me. I think I'm up to donation number, can't remember now, 15 or 16, something like that. I'm booking in for another one soon. Point of that is how important it is in the current climate and how much the need is, the current appeal, for people to think about, for whatever reason that they can't, but consider it, notwithstanding age. I think there's an age limit of 75. That is, you can't become a new donor after 75, is my understanding. But if you've been donating for some time and you turn 75, you can continue to donate after that for a extended period of time, is my understanding. Now, so out of all that, we reached out to the good people at the Australian Red Cross, known as Lifeblood, and the appeal is on at the moment. So coming up after the news in the next half hour, we will talk to Anya Tandon, who is the media manager for Victoria and Tassie in corporate affairs, looking forward to the blood donor appeal, general blood donations, how it works, what is the need, how people can help. We need some calls around it. Again, if you've been a blood donor, love to hear from you. How many donations? 133693. If you haven't been, why have you chosen not to be a blood donor? Why has it not appealed to you? And how can we encourage you to think about maybe becoming a blood donor? 133693. It's Australia Overnight, wherever you are, right across Australia. 6PR in Perth, 5AA in Adelaide. The ACE Radio Network, it is 3AW here in Melbourne.
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4: G'day, Tony Mac. When I was in the army in the early 70s, most military personnel donated blood regularly, and I'd like to think they still do. I did not know that. That's fantastic. And I hope they still do too, because some of them would be getting, I'm thinking, probably well and truly the other side of 50, and maybe still do in the early 70s. So, yes, 133693, do you still donate blood? Who, how, why, when and where and how much and how often? Nev, good morning.
5: Good morning, Cal. How's it going?
4: Good, Nev.
5: I've tried three or four times to donate, and because I've recently had tattoos, they won't accept it. I find that very difficult to believe with all the technology these days, Tony.
4: So when you register or you try to register, I'll make a note of that. I'll write that down now because we'll talk to Arnie about that very shortly. Tattoos.
5: I actually went into Cranbourne. I've been to a couple other places, and the first thing they ask is, have you got any tattoos and when was the latest one you've had? And it's always been, no, I'm sorry, we can't take your blood.
4: Because of how recently you've had that tattoo, I would imagine.
5: Yep. I would imagine, Tony, yeah.
4: And so you'd be eligible to donate after a certain period of time once the tattoo has settled down.
5: Well, supposedly.
4: Yeah.
5: I have no idea. No one knew. I sort of said, well, why, you know? Like, it's still my blood, and it's all clean. Ink that goes into it, but I've had that three or four times.
4: In fairness, Nev.
5: I'm not going crook, Tony. Yeah, honestly,
4: but when you say
5: I'm
4: that,
5: not that sort of person.
4: No, I know you're not, and I get it. But probably they make those rules and regulations to protect everybody, because in the unlikely event, you know, you could be Fred who comes out and tells a whole lot of porkies, we have no idea where that tattoo originated. We don't make sure that it's safe for you and for anyone who may inherit that blood to save their lives.
5: No, I'll be. What time do you have? Are you having her on?
4: So she will be on coming up in about the next 10 minutes, just after the news at the top of the hour.
5: Yeah, I've just got to fuel up, and I'll be back in my car, and I'll have a good listen I go.
4: And if it's okay with you, Nev, I'll mention the idea about the tattoos.
5: Yeah, that's fine, mate. If she clears me, I'll go in tomorrow and do it if I can find a place.
4: Good
5: idea. Because.
4: Yeah,
5: we lost Michael, and we had so much help from hospitals and people and all that sort of stuff. And I think it's time for me, like I've done it over the last probably 10 or 15 years or tried to do it, but they keep changing their mind and no, we can't do it. So, I was really interested when you mentioned it tonight, and I thought, bugger it, I'll give him a ring and I was rapt that you said that you're going to have someone on tonight.
4: Mate, keep listening. We'll do that in the next 10 minutes or so.
5: Will do. Thanks, Tony.
4: See you. Bye. 133693 is our telephone number. Now, I just had a look at, and I hope you'll indulge us a little bit, and it's probably disappeared off my screen. Give me 10 seconds, or not even 10 seconds. Do we need some thinking music? Think music? Think music? 5, 4, 3, 2, 1. Right, I'm back again. So I've got all the details that I need. You and I would remember many a year ago, going back a long time, a movie called Elven Purple. It was shock. It was horror. But gee, we loved it. Who was in the cast of Elven Purple? In no particular order. The name that jumps to mind for most will be Graham Blundell. Abigail, just to name a few, was in. Jill Foster was in that movie. Ellen Finney, morning, Ellen. Hope you're listening. Great fan, Ellen, was in it. Some amazing people, but including the aforementioned, played the role. Graham Blundell, today is a birthday boy. Australian actor. His movies included things like Don's Party, Odd Angry Shot, he was in that, The Year My Voice Broke, and a lot of other things. Graham, great fan, and his story, the work that he's been doing in newspaper, I think The Australian for a long time, has been first class. Question I have for you, who sang the opening theme for the movie Elven Purple? Asking for a friend. 133693.
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3: 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This is Australia Overnight.
4: Very funny text. It says, Tony, just returned from a long stint overseas. Assume you're a temporary fill-in. When does the great Keith McGowan return? It's very funny. Clever. Roman, morning.
12: Morning, Tony. Sorry, Mark, I've got it on hand three, Tom.
4: Got you this time.
12: I'm telling you another fishing story. The difference between this one and the last one, this one's true. My mate Wes and I used to go in the mid-late 60s at Christmas time for 2 weeks over to Lincoln, Port Lincoln.
4: Beautiful
12: and
4: spot.
12: And camped on the foreshore with grass, all grass down to the water almost. And a cocky told us one day he should try fishing just off of Lipson's Cove.
4: Yeah, beautiful.
12: There's a lump of land on the end of the point there.
4: Roman, we're going to run out of time. You stay there because we've got the news knocking on our door. 133-693. I promise you, we'll come back to you shortly. And our very special guest, we're going to talk more about blood donation, why you can, why you can't. That's still to come. Good morning. It's Australia Overnight.
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13: Good morning, I'm Toby Goff. Business groups have raised concerns over One Nation's plan to radically overhaul Australia's migration system. Party leader Pauline Hanson argues the skilled migration scheme is being scammed by some people coming into the country. The business sector claims One Nation's proposal to drastically slash the migration rate would hurt the economy. Acting Prime Minister Richard Marles says there needs to be a sensible discussion about the nation's migration policy.
14: Migration obviously plays a really significant part in our economy, but it needs to happen at a sustainable rate, and that's why we put in place the policies that we've done.
13: The opposition maintains the federal government needs to change its gambling bill to win its support. Labor is seeking to limit the number of wagering ads that can be shown on TV, radio and online. The legislation is currently friendless in the Senate, with the Coalition and the Greens both seeking amendments. Deputy Liberal Leader Jane Hume says there are significant issues that need to be addressed.
15: We'd also like to see some control over the inducements that some of these online gambling agencies and companies are using to essentially entice people to maintain their problem gambling addiction.
13: Legislation aimed at slowing the growth of spending within the NDIS will be put to a vote in the Senate later this month. Labor has reached a tacit agreement with the Coalition, but Governor MP Ali France admits the next few years will be hard, but changes are essential.
16: I lost my leg before the NDIS. I remember the stories of real struggle for people with a disability before the NDIS. So it is about sustainability, but we also have to be honest about the NDIS is not delivering for everybody.
13: A Sydney man's been sentenced to a community corrections order and forced to pay a $5,000 fine for threatening to kill a politician. The 31-year-old sent emails including threats to the parliamentarian and their family late last year. 2 days' worth of proceedings in the trial of former broadcaster Alan Jones can now be reported after a judge lifted a suppression order. The 85-year-old's barrister has been cross-examining the first complainant, whose case relates to 9 of 22 charges laid against Jones. Alan Jones has pleaded not guilty to all charges and denies any wrongdoing. Also making news, a US Senate committee has voted to hold former Chief Medical Advisor Dr. Anthony Fauci in contempt of Congress after refusing to answer questions about his handling of the COVID pandemic in a hearing last week. Turning to the markets, the Dow Jones is trading down 408 points. The Nasdaq also down 24 points. One Australian dollar is currently buying 70.32 US cents.
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13: The Cowboys have kept their hopes of a finals berth alive with a 30-8 win over the Titans to kick off round 23 of the NRL, the victory giving North Queensland a breath of fresh air after last week's 70-point loss to Sydney. Star lock Jason Tamalolo telling Nine it was all about focusing on the basics.
17: We just wanted to strip everything back, make it simple, run hard, tackle hard, kick to corners, just get into that sort of cycle kind of footy. And we didn't get to do that last week, and yeah, I thought we did that well tonight.
13: Roosters captain James Tedesco has been ruled out of tonight's clash with the Bulldogs after failing to overcome an ankle injury. In AFL action, North Melbourne has defeated the Western Bulldogs for the first time since 2019 with a 23-point win at Marvel Stadium. And at the Canada Tennis Open, Australia's Talia Gibson has fallen from a set-up against Russia's Ekaterina Alexandrova in the women's round of 32. That's news and sport.
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4: Roman, we'll come back to you as soon as we can. Look at all these texts. Tony. An old mate of mine has over 600 blood donations. That is fantastic. I hope he or she realised how many lives they've probably saved with 600 donations. Another one ending in 670 says, and Arnie will be listening to all this, an old mate with tattoos know the best blood bank website. Have a look at the eligibility test you register and ask if you've had new tattoos in the last 4 months. So it's not about the tattoos, it's how recently you've had them that would appear to be the issues. 670 also says, Tone, I was knocked back from donating blood due to having higher iron levels in my blood. I would have thought there would be some use for it even then. Well, we'll find out about that, and you will have a response to that, no doubt, I would hope, even if it was just for research. Don't know, but we'll find out if we can. Anyone else there? Let's find out. Now, Tony, just before we let you go, you've got information on that great song that we played up to the news from the wonderful, famous TV show, a movie, of course, back in the 70s.
0: Yes, mate, you can't mistake the voice. It's Brian Cadden, yeah. I believe it was the Bootleg Family.
4: That was fantastic. Do you remember the movie?
0: Oh, yeah.
4: That's it. That's the perfect answer. Oh, yes. Well done, Tony. Have a great weekend. Now, Ross, you've been donating blood for a long time?
2: Yeah, 20 years I've been donating blood for.
4: And why did you go to it?
2: Just to help people out. You know, you've got to think of the future and all that type of stuff. You know, if there's a accident, everyone runs off and gives blood then. But I was there last week donating blood, and I said to the girl, geez, there's no one here. And she told me about, yeah, it's getting very low.
4: Yeah.
2: And, but I reckon that, like, the blood bank, if you go and donate, maybe the blood bank donates $5 to a school or a charity or something like that to incent, you know, get people to go there. Like, I've told mates of mine, they go, oh, it's too hard. And I said, just roll up. I never book in. I just roll up there and just, you know, fill it out and just give blood. So
4: and do you use the
2: easy.
4: Do you use the Lifeblood app?
2: No. I don't, because I'm not really on the computers that much. So I just roll up to the blood bank when I get a text message and go, yeah, can I give blood now? Yeah, okay. If not, come back in half an hour.
4: Yeah, you're a good man, Ross. And doesn't it feel nice when you've done it?
2: Oh, 100%. Because yeah. As soon as there's a major thing that happens, everyone will jump up and go and give blood there and say, oh, how good am I now? Well, why don't you do it all the time? It's pretty easy.
4: Very good point. We'll take some more questions. Thank you, Ross. Well done you too, by the way. Shawnee, now you're a blood donor?
5: I used to be. I used to donate blood, but I got put on medication and now you can't donate because of the medication I'm on.
4: Yeah.
5: But the experience of it that I had was, it was pretty simple. You just go into one of those places that take blood. The experience is you just lay there. They take the blood. There's no pain. You don't suffer or anything given the blood. You don't give that much. And, you get a coffee and a cake or something afterwards.
4: And that's the joy. It's the reason we do it is for the coffee, the cake, and the biscuits.
5: Yeah, that's it.
4: Sean, well done you. I'm pleased to have her because she's got up nice and early to speak to us. Anya Tandon looks after all things media associated with the great organisation that is Lifeblood. And I highly recommend, if you haven't, you should download the Lifeblood app. It's really accessible, simple to use. It allows you to book in, book out, keeps a record of how many times you've donated. Why would you not use it is probably the better answer to that. If not, have a look at the website, lifeblood.com.au. Anya Tandon, good morning.
6: Good morning, Tony. How are you?
4: I can't tell you, Anya, how many calls we had early in the week, and even this morning we've had half a dozen people. We'll get to more calls just in a moment. The idea of donating and how simple it is, how fantastic an opportunity is, and more importantly, how many thousands of people it helps.
6: Absolutely, Tony. And just listening to your callers right now, Ross and Sean, both of them reiterated how important and how easy it is with obviously several donations under their belt. But earlier this week, Lifeblood issued an urgent appeal calling for 12,000 people with A and O blood to donate over the next 7 days. And that's because winter is typically a challenging time for Lifeblood. We see fewer people coming in, partly because of the weather, but mostly because of winter illnesses. And at some of our donor centers, we saw up to 50% of appointments canceled, unfortunately, or not attended.
4: Which really damages it. The what it impacts on the lack of blood and the situation which you now find yourself in, and so
6: yeah.
4: And so you can't. You've got to have these appeals and alert people how desperate the need is, or
6: absolutely.
4: Not desperate, but it's important that the need be covered.
6: Yeah, we when we go out to appeals, it's really to prevent supplies from falling to critical levels. And if anyone checked our website, we have a live blood tracker where you can see all the blood types around the state as well as around the country and how those blood stocks are looking. And You know, we were having low stocks with O blood, A blood, as well as B negative blood. And, you know, for a reminder for anyone, O negative blood is a universal blood type. So if you're ever involved in an accident or if you're in a situation where your blood type is unknown, that's the blood type that's going to be given to you. And so that's why it's really vital for emergencies. But O and A blood together make up about 80% of the population, which is a huge portion of the population. So that is what's most in demand by patients in hospitals.
4: And yeah, up until recently, I was going to Cranbourne. It's a fill-in. It's a pop-up store. They do it, I think, four or five times a year at the Cranbourne Council Air building, I think, from memory. And even got to know some of the girls when you have it. It's a bit of a laugh, really. They have fun doing it. It's amazing. One in particular, we all went through her engagement, her wedding in China, and and how all that unfolded. It was a great storyline to be part of, all whilst we're all giving blood.
6: Yeah, I think our donor centers are such a fantastic place. Yeah. Again, as your caller said, it's, you know, they're so friendly. Everyone is, it's just, you're sitting in a donor center with like-minded people who are giving their time so generously to do something so, you know, so fantastic for someone else, to potentially save someone else's life. And it doesn't take long at all. If you're donating whole blood, your entire appointment is about an hour and you're only in the chair for about 5 or 10 minutes.
4: If that, depending on how quickly you're donating the blood. Anya, will you stay there? We'll take a couple of calls. If you're happy to do that with me, be good. So people who have questions about how they do it, when they do it, or why they can't do it, what makes them ineligible. 133-693. Anya Tundon is media manager for Lifeblood, the Australian Red Cross, of course, but the brand is Lifeblood these days, which is great. 133-693. Come and join us the other side.
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4: Ania Tandon is Media Manager of Australian Red Cross Lifeblood. A couple of quick calls. Tony, good morning to you.
12: Good morning, Tony, mate. Yeah, I used to give blood. I got to 24 donations, but the last few, they kept telling me my iron levels were a bit low. Then they finally sent me a letter. They worked it out that I had thalassemia, which is a... It makes you lightheaded on a hot day if you get up too quick. And they said, you know, we can't take your blood anymore, so I had to stop at 24. So that was my experience.
4: And so is that rectifiable, not being medicos? Presumably you spoke to your doctor about that and the repercussions for that?
12: Yeah, they said, the doctor said, he goes, don't worry about it. He goes, people that have this disease will die and never ever know they even had it. You got more white cells than red cells. And if I move too quick, I feel a bit lightheaded for, you know, 10 or 15 seconds. If I don't eat properly and get up and start moving around, it's the same thing. It's like a 15 second lightheadedness, and everything's back to normal. You can go on your merry way.
4: Yeah, so, good on you, Tony. Drive safely. Thank you. Morning. The elusive number 25. I've given 24 blood donations. And you have a listen to this, but because of a health condition and medication, I'm now unable to give that elusive number 25. That's from Dave. And there's probably another very similar level of texts that have just come in, Anya, while you've been on the air. So Anya, not there. She disappeared, has she?
6: No, I'm sorry. I'm here. Sorry. Can you hear me?
4: Yeah, loud and clear, Anya. Gotcha.
6: Yeah. Well, just for that caller, Tony, it is really unfortunate that they're not able to get their 25th donation because they were recently diagnosed with thalassemia. It is really important that our donors are healthy and well.
4: Yeah.
6: And sometimes our blood donations... they actually uncover things that, you know, if you're completely asymptomatic and, you know, we might be able to see something in your blood work that encourages you to go to see your GP. Lifeblood does, or Australia, I should say, has one of the safest blood systems. And that's not only because we protect the blood supply for our patients, but also for our donors. And so if it's not safe for you to be able to donate, whether you have a condition or you're on certain medication, we do ask that you don't come in to donate, but you continue that important advocacy of encouraging other people to donate.
4: There's another text that says, but Tony, I don't even know what my, what do they call it? Not a code, a blood.
6: Blood type.
4: A blood type, but you don't need to.
6: No, you don't need to know your blood type. In fact, when you come in for your first blood donation, we will tell you what your blood type is. So it's a really easy way. It's a free way to find out your blood type. Just come in to us and we'll let you know.
4: Now, the joy of doing it is, as you made mention, I mean, it's a rather convivial centre. Depends on where you are around Australia. You could be doing it in South Australia, Western Australia, certainly various points right throughout Victoria. It's a fun thing to do. And you walk out there after your first, second, third, or, you know, 100th, you feel pretty good about life.
6: You absolutely do. And I should say that one donation has the power to save up to 3 people. If you're making 100 donations, you're saving up to 300 lives. So that feeling that you have after your donation, we call it the warm glow, because you feel like you've done something really special, something really important and generous for someone else. And who knows that an hour of your time might give someone the rest of their life.
4: Is the best way to do it to go through to download that app, the Lifeblood app?
6: Well, that's a really easy way to do it.
4: Yep.
6: But if you'd like to speak to someone, if you're a little unsure about the process or if you're eligible, you can call us on 13 14 95, or you can also hop onto our Lifeblood website, which is lifeblood.com.au.
4: Say hi to Julie. Adam, can we get to Julie? Julie, it's Tony speaking. And Anya's here from Lifeblood. Good morning, Julie.
13: Good morning.
4: Yes, Julie, go ahead. You've got your radio on, Julie, so you're going to get really confused, but it's Tony speaking. Good morning.
13: I've been donating for at least 20 years, and I've just turned 80. I started off donating blood, but about 12 months ago, my iron levels, I started donating plasma as well as blood.
4: Yeah, that's another thing to do.
13: I would donate blood every 12 weeks, and then every 2 weeks, I would donate plasma. But when my iron levels got very low, the hematologist said stop donating whole blood, and I now just donate plasma. But I've donated over 200.
4: Surely, congratulations. That's fantastic. And there are many Australians right across the nation, Anya, 200 and more. What a contribution.
14: It's just incredible. Yeah. I would also like to congratulate Julie. I think that is so massively dedicated of her to not only be doing her whole blood donations, but fitting in plasma donations in the middle. And it is unfortunate that she's not been able to continue with her whole blood donations with her low ferritin and her low iron. But that is something that we see in many donors, particularly in our female donors. And so being able to donate plasma is a really good alternative because it doesn't affect your iron stores as much. It is a bit of a longer donation, but plasma is actually the most in-demand product in Australia. It's actually outstrips the demand for whole blood. So we are encouraging people to learn about plasma and to give it a go. It's not a very different process. You're just in the chair for a little bit longer, but we really need people to donate plasma because there are so many medications that are made from plasma and so many patients rely on it.
4: Just takes a little longer, around about the 45-50 minute mark if you've got the time. And now, just before I let you go, very quickly, there's a question that came up earlier, the idea of tattoos. What can you tell us?
14: Yeah, so that's a really good question because we know that a lot of people have tattoos. But if your tattoo was done at a licensed parlor in Australia, you can actually donate plasma straight away. There's no wait time at all. But if you'd like to donate blood or platelets, you just have to wait 7 days.
4: 7 days is easy that, Tanya. I hope I hope we do it again and we'll talk from time to time.
14: No worries. Thank you so much for your time.
4: Anya Tannen, Lifeblood. It's important. If you can help, you should do.
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0: Four after five, good morning and a welcome along to Early Breakfast on yet another Friday, this 7th day of August. We're going for a top of 19 degrees with showers increasing across the day. Saturday, showers easing, top of 19. Sunday, top of 16. Rain around Monday, 15. Showers easing. Currently in the city, 10.6. And it feels like we've been having a sort of 10.6 degree morning all week, except for that really cold one a couple of days ago. But 10.6 in the city. Neddy, good morning.
1: 10, 10.5, 10.6, 11. It's all samey. But the weather's not too bad. It's not too chilly out there, folks. Well, so if you just...
0: Yesterday at Norwood Oval, when you were down there with us, it was quite warm when the sun was out. It was
1: yesterday.
0: Lovely at 8:30.
1: Oh, it was yummo. The weather's been okay. It's been a warmer winter. I'm telling you...
0: We went through these stats the other day. It's only slightly a schmidge.
1: I know. I don't trust those stats. Mm. I want to see the feels-like stats. What's the feels-like comparison to normal Julys? I don't think it's been as cold, Sammy.
0: Oh, look at you. It feels like.
1: Now, seriously, I don't. Couple of things. Do you think I'm a deranged pervert?
0: I don't think so. It's never crossed my mind.
1: Well, it hadn't crossed my mind until yesterday when a horrifying incident occurred. Finished coaching football Thursday nights, of course. Tuesday, Thursdays, we coach. So I had my sports gear on, Sammy, and I was catching up with a buddy after that for a couple of ales and some barbecue ribs. As you do, I needed to get changed. So
0: right.
1: I pulled into a car park.
0: Yes.
1: And then the tricky thing, you know, kind of.
0: Did you expose yourself?
1: I was in my jocks. And I did the T-shirt first. So I took off my sports shirt, put on new shirt and jumper.
0: Yep.
1: I had trackies on, needed to take trackie off. Then new shorts that were a bit more formal went on.
0: Hang on.
1: What?
0: We're in winter.
1: Yeah, no, I like
0: shorts. And you took the trackies off and put formal shorts on.
1: Yeah.
0: But anyway, continue.
1: Yeah, sorry. Well, they weren't formal, is it? Just take the word formal and just disregard it. So I've taken the trackies off and I've put the shorts on. Now, I've still had the undies on, clearly.
0: Good.
1: Not nude. And there's a bit of overhang with the jumper that's kind of covering a little bit of the bottom.
0: Right.
1: Do you know what I mean?
0: So it's looking like...
1: Yes.
0: So right.
1: It could easily be a pair of budgies, some swimmers, some bike shorts.
0: Where was this car park?
1: It was on O'Connell Street.
0: Wait. Continue.
1: Now, there were probably 15-ish patrons around, including a family. So I look back and I see the family kind of looking at me, and it's almost a shake your head, but it's not, if that makes sense. It's as close to a shake your head moment as you can get without a shake your head. And I'm thinking, ooh, is that right? Is it one of those things that...
0: You do this on O'Connell Street?
1: Yeah.
0: On O'Connell Street?
1: Yeah.
0: Okay, see, I would have thought at least maybe a car park or a side street.
1: No, it was on O'Connell Street, at the front of where I was. But I had to open the door on the passenger side, went down, trackies off. No, sorry, jumper off first, new top. So I have the overhang of the jumper, then trackies quickly off, and then new shorts on. But I'm in my undies on O'Connell Street, and I'm looking around thinking, is this play on? Is this
0: what
1: one
0: time?
1: Of those things?
0: What time?
1: Well, dinner was 7:30. I was late, so it was 7:40. 7:40.
0: So a lot of cars going past, a lot of people up and down O'Connell Street.
1: There were people walking that were, 10 metres away.
0: Mm.
1: And it was one of those things I thought that felt illegal that kind of wasn't necessarily.
0: Yeah.
1: Do you know what I mean?
0: Yep.
1: Like, you know when things feel illegal but they're not? For example, walking into a pub and just using their toilet and then just walking out.
0: Yeah.
1: Do you know what I mean? You feel a bit wrong. You feel a bit dodgy.
0: Did you grow up in a household that your mother might have told you if we put the light on inside the car when we're driving around, it's illegal?
1: Yeah.
0: Did every mother do that?
1: Yeah. They don't like the light on.
0: No,
1: they
0: don't.
1: Which is fair.
0: Yeah.
1: But my argument is they could have been budgies or swimmers or something like that. So
0: don't phrase it like that, because you still got underwear on.
1: Yeah, I've got underwear on. Yeah. Yeah. So that's fine, isn't it? But if I walked around in my jocks with no jumper on, just my jocks down the street,
0: would
1: that be play on or not? Can you legally do that?
0: I reckon
1: you can.
0: You might have a welfare check coming your way.
1: Yeah, but you're covering all your bits and bobs.
0: Yeah, I guess.
1: So I could do that.
0: It's never crossed my mind.
1: Wow.
0: But when you think about it, a Speedo on the beach is okay. So is a Speedo walking down O'Connell Street okay?
1: There you go. Liberating. Right?
0: I guess there's only one way to test it, Ned.
1: That's liberating. So I actually haven't done anything wrong.
0: You're up for a final Undy Drive challenge?
1: Yeah. I looked back and the family was horrified and I thought, oh, come on.
0: So what do you think?
1: I don't have a shower cubicle in the back of my car.
0: What do you think?
1: What do I think about what?
0: Do you think that was wrong or right?
1: No, I still stand by it was wrong. right. But I wanted to ask you, and I thought it was one of those things, what else feels illegal that isn't? What are some of those things?
0: Oh, good question.
1: 8223 0000. Is there anything that you've done or do that just feels wrong but it's not? You're not doing the wrong thing, but it just feels a bit iffy off. Do you know what I mean?
0: Yeah.
1: Any other ideas? Sit on it for a bit.
0: I will. While we sit on it for a little bit and give time for the callers and the high fivers to jump on, 8223 0000 0448 08 1395. A man that we haven't heard from a while.
1: Oh.
0: Nettie is on the line. Peter in Marlston. Good morning.
2: Good morning. I've been under the rock.
1: Well, welcome out of the rock.
2: Thank you. No, I've had a pretty traumatic fortnight. Lost Ken from Glandor.
1: Oh.
2: We've got a wake at the cafe in O'Connell Street next Thursday. I'll be making a speech and there'll be a minute's silence to pay respect to Kenny, who died tragically in Darwin. And apart from all that, I wanted to ask you, what have you actually done that's illegal? You walk down the street in your jock?
1: I just kind of went through a lot of it then. Not really, Peter. I just got changed and then I was on O'Connell barefooted in my jocks and I just kind of thought, is this right or not? Do you know what I mean? Well,
2: they wouldn't let you into a hotel or restaurant or cafe if you didn't have shoes on.
1: No, I was just getting changed, though. But you can't put your tracky dacks over shoes. Peter, well, we're getting in the weeds.
0: We're into semantics. However,
1: we have to get in the necessaries of me being in my jocks on O'Connell Street.
0: To be fair, Ned, yes. You did introduce the topic.
1: True. Do you go the triangle jocks or the boxer jocks?
0: Boxers.
1: Boxer jocks.
0: I ain't Superman.
1: That's more of a guy chat. We're excluding our wonderful women listeners or those who choose
0: to identify
1: called
0: briefs,
1: either way.
0: Briefs, right? No, I don't even know.
1: The triangle-ies?
0: No, I call them the Supermans.
1: I call them the worst things ever invented.
0: Yeah, they're not. No.
1: They're not giving you any space to move down there.
0: Yeah, we're definitely cutting out half of our audience
1: right now.
0: So let's move
1: on.
0: Team. Tom on the text line makes an excellent point, Ned.
1: Hello, Tom on the text line.
0: Hmm. Thought there would have been ample room in the Tundra to get changed, Ned.
1: Well, thanks for mentioning my beautiful Toyota Tundra, Tom. It's a fantastic vehicle. It's probably, well, not probably, it is the best four-wheel drive on the market.
0: Just no good to get changed in, though.
1: No, well, I've got stuff everywhere.
0: It's your fault, not the car's fault, that you couldn't get changed. It's just full of stuff.
1: There's just stuff everywhere in my car. You should go in there.
0: I still want to drive of it.
1: Not that clean. You can drive it any time you like. So can you, Nick from Beverly. Good morning.
3: Good morning, legends. How are we?
1: Hey, good, Nick from Beverly. How are you?
3: Yeah, bloody good. I thought you were normal all the way up until where you did it.
1: Hang on. Talk to me.
3: Main road near O'Connell Street, North Adelaide. That's weird.
1: Okay. Weird? Yep. But
3: I think you didn't have time at the sports club to just get changed really quick in a proper environment or...
1: The clothes were in the car. So you're right there, Nick. I could have been more organised and brought it in and kind of done it, but the clothes I needed for the restaurant were in my car.
0: So, okay, then why didn't you get changed at the footy club then when you got back to your car?
1: I should have done that.
3: Yeah. What about... I think a side street would have been a much better option.
0: Yeah.
1: Yeah.
3: I reckon side street's okay. Main street, you're a bit weird.
1: Okay, yeah.
3: All right. Have a great day. Now you have an even better weekend.
0: Yeah. Thank you, Nick. You have a great weekend. Yeah.
1: For someone who just called me weird, Nick, I really like you. I hope you have a cracker weekend. See you, brother.
0: What about that? Nick. From one Nick to another Nick.
1: Nick Square.
0: Let's head out to Edwardston. Morning, Nick. Oh, wait, that's the wrong button. We should need to click
1: that one.
0: There's Nick.
1: Hello, Nick.
4: Oh, g'day. Look, I hope I don't disappoint you, but that really upset me, considering what, happens these days. That's not on, Ned. Not the street, not the footpath, mate, with people around. We don't need that.
1: Okay. No good, Nick from Edwardstown.
4: Thanks, buddy.
1: See you, mate. Bye.
0: You've just got a whack from Nick from Edwards down there.
1: What was the other option, though? Because if you park your car, how do I get changed? In the car?
0: Side street. Park a bit further away.
1: Do you think? But yeah, okay, fair enough. Peter from Modbury, what do you think?
5: Oh, morning, boys. Nelly, I'm going to back you in, mate, 100%. Mate, I carry a change of clothes in the car, so I don't get in with all work clothes. The doors is curtains, of course,
1: yep.
5: When you can.
1: Yep.
5: But, mate, I have no issue with that, mate.
1: Thank you, brother.
4: Thanks, buddy.
1: See you, mate. Bye.
0: You've just got a whack from Nick from Edwards down there.
1: What was the other option, though? Because if you park your car, how do I get changed? In the car?
0: Side street. Park a bit further away.
1: Do you think? But okay, fair enough. Peter from Modbury, what do you think?
5: Oh, morning, boys. Nelly, I'm going to back you.

0: get it. They're, you know, they're skinny little white legs, but they were in and out for 2.5 seconds.
1: Mate, there's people down the beach with less clothes on.
0: Yeah, you're right, Peter. Hey, thanks, mate, because Nick from Edwardstown gave me a beauty and then you've kind of picked me back up. I was a bit flat there for a bit.
1: Here for the support.
0: Good on you, mate. Have a great weekend. Shall we go to Danny at Hallett Cove?
2: Why not? Let's keep it going. Danny, good morning.
0: G'day, Danny.
3: I reckon you're right on, Ned.
0: Yeah, it's okay. Okay, thanks.
3: I'm a bit older nowadays and I just basically, even when I'm getting clothes at, you know, the shops, I just, you know, let it all, just leave my jocks on, put my pants on, try about, and if people want to look, they can look.
2: Hang on. You're not going to the change room. You're just in the middle of Kmart or whatever. Drop and drag.
3: I'm in the change rooms, but I don't care about shut the door. It's like the business. What do you think? Nah, try the next size. Take them off. Give them the next pair.
2: Okay, so you're at least in the change room.
0: In the change room and only, yeah, misconceived. I think that's fine. Yeah, I think that's fine, Danny.
3: Yeah, but the door's open. Because you've got to talk to her and say, go and get the next size up or next size down.
0: Well, we'd have, I don't know about you, Danny. I'm the same. I'd have no idea if it's the right size or looks any good.
3: Oh, look, you know, I think our day and age doesn't really matter. I mean, as you get older, you don't really care.
0: Yeah. Nice work, Danny. So I'm kind of sitting around 2-1. Is that kind of where the or 2-2-ish?
2: I'd say 2-1 and one was on the fence.
0: But, yeah. But Nick was strong, though.
2: Nick from Edwardstown, not a fan, Ned, not a fan.
0: It was just that really quick. So the door was open, right next to the door, standing up, bang, straight down over the ankle, and then back up. But I kind of thought, oh, is this right or is this not right? Look, I don't want to offend anyone, but that's what happened and I'll own it. And the show goes on.
2: 16 after 5. Keep those calls coming. 822-300-0048-08-1395 here until 6 o'clock this morning. Tommy Wren coming up shortly as well for some sport. Back in a moment.
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3: 20 after 5, welcome back to Early Breakfast on this Friday morning. Top of 19 with showers increasing around about 10 degrees in the city. If you've only just tuned in, Ned posed the question, basically, is he a pervert or not?
4: Yeah, well, with some more detail. It's that public quick change. And I think parents do it all the time. Hey, I love this text here from Sharon. She sounds like a beauty. She says, "Hi, Rex and Sam. I'm a sports mum to an only child. Sport has been fun, friendship and fitness. All good with what you did. No worries at all. Understanding, intelligent, switched on people, would have known what you were doing, feel comfortable and confident to do it again. Best wishes, Sharon." Sharon, I just love that text. Like, so good to hear you're enjoying your sport and so your child is as well. And it's nice to get some, a bit of support, yeah. Thanks, Sharon. What does Simo from Kanmantoo says? Should I read that or not? Simo from Kanmantoo. He says, "Ned, compared to what some girls wear down at the nightclubs, I reckon you're all good. Walking anywhere near Hindley Street as a 55-year-old, you feel like you can't look anywhere for fear of looking the wrong way at people." Fair enough, Simo. What, a few outfits looking a little...
3: Am I getting old? Because I'm now at the point, if I am driving around the city at night, coming back from a footy game or seeing people heading towards Hindley Street and I see what some people are wearing.
4: Yeah.
3: And all I think is, you're going to need a jumper.
4: You need a jumper.
3: You're going to get cold.
4: Put a jumper on.
3: You always take a jumper with you. Oh. Leave it in the car. You're going to get cold.
4: I can't wait for that day that I have a kid. That's probably the biggest thing I'm looking forward to, raising him on a farm and that. But I'm not looking forward to the day when, you know, you've got your girl and she's going out to a party or something and you've got to say,
3: Yeah. Cover up.
4: Oh, just, yeah. It'd be hard as a dad, wouldn't it? You'd be so protective. Hello, Elaine from Grange. Good morning to you.
5: Morning, how are you?
4: Yeah, good. Grange is a good part of the world. Nice down there at the moment.
5: It is. Yeah. Oh, well, I'm not there right now. I'm at work, but yeah.
3: Oh, what's work? What's work?
5: Run a transport depot.
4: Oh, nice, Elaine. Yeah. What are you carting?
5: All your toilet paper and paper towels and all
3: doing
5: that
3: God's
5: sort of
3: work.
5: Stuff.
4: Wow.
5: Yeah, that's it.
4: You
5: that's
4: need some
5: it.
4: Peppers truck wash, Elaine?
5: No, we get someone in. We're too lazy.
4: Oh, come on. Anywho, what do you think about getting changed publicly like that?
5: No big deal.
4: Oh, great.
5: There's too many prudes today, and if that were a female doing it, you wouldn't even be asking the question. It's just because you're a guy. No issue. If you dropped your undies, then yeah, absolutely
4: that'd
5: an
4: be
5: issue.
4: Weird.
5: But you had your jocks on.
4: No, yeah. I had the definitely yeah. big jocks, and it was just the little legs that were hanging out, like one of those ibis birds. You know, the long legs.
5: Well, they were hanging out of your shorts anyway, Ned. So what does it matter?
4: Yeah, you're dead right. Hey, Elaine, thank you. Thank you so much.
5: Not a problem. You guys have a great day.
4: Yeah, you enjoy carting that toilet paper. You get it there safely.
3: She really picked you up, Elaine, didn't she?
4: I love Elaine. I've got to say, I love her. How did the toilet roll go down the hill? Went to the bottom, something like that. I stuffed that one up.
3: That was terrible.
4: Yeah, sorry. No good. Hello, Max from Hectorville. What are you up to?
6: Yeah, g'day, guys. If only you was the librarian, Ned, they could call you Nerd McHenry, mate.
4: Oh, yeah, very good, Max.
3: That Nerd was McHenry.
4: Remotely good.
3: I would say that wasn't good at all.
4: No, it wasn't. Was Max the one who was potting Treadray and others yesterday morning? Was that you, Max?
6: No, I didn't.
3: Yeah, he's come back for seconds.
6: I didn't pot Treadray. I said, where'd he go? Yeah, I had a go at the KG and Cornsy.
3: You potted KG and Cornsy because you had a rough night's sleep, did you?
6: No, you said I got up on the wrong side of the bed.
3: Yes, that's right.
6: I got up on the wrong side of one of my mistresses, actually, but...
4: No, Max. You can't joke about that, brother.
3: I think Max just thinks he's a very funny individual, but he's really not.
4: No, you can't joke about mistresses because you've got to be loyal if you do have a partner that's not funny. I don't like any of that.
3: Yeah, Max is just... Anyway, Tony and Seton, the man who doesn't like us because we eat sushi.
4: Yeah, Tony from Seton, what are you doing, brother?
7: Sushi boys, Nico.
4: Hello,
3: I had sushi 2 days ago, Tony, and I thought about you.
4: Hello, sushi hater.
7: Just give me a Texas T-bone steak anytime I'll have that.
4: Yeah, very good.
7: Listen, I've got my... I can't sleep the last 10 weeks. I've got my mind on Carlton.
4: Yeah.
7: And it seems like they're running into the eight. And Bulldogs lost last night. And I'm thinking, so bloody hell, can this be done or not? I don't know. And then the funny thing is, Carlton have got the Bulldogs next week in a mini grand final, really. So, yeah.
4: I'm here. I'm just listening to a great chat.
7: They make it or not? I want some belief. Even the last round.
3: Belief.
7: I mean, they've got three mans with the last game. I don't know if they can.
4: Oh, no.
7: Three mans with the best of players. I don't know.
4: If they get there, it will be one of the great turnarounds of the last 10 years. It'll be a cracking footy story. My goodness.
7: All right, have a good day, boys.
3: That was an excellent pivot as to just sitting on the fence, Ned. It'll be a great story if they do.
4: I don't know if Carlton can get there. I'm not sure. I can't work out if I rate them. I do because they're in excellent form, but I still don't think they've got the star power that other sides do.
3: So how do you justify the win over Brisbane?
4: Oh, just great system and belief, and they just look so much freer on offense. But I still don't think they've got the power in their forward line that other teams do.
3: We'll talk a bit more sport shortly with Tommy. But when coaches or when the media say that you underestimated the opponent, so a higher ranked team takes on a lower ranked team, does that actually go through your head as a footy player and a footy group?
4: You just go through in so much detail how they play and what they do in separate players. You just get caught up so much in the plan. And the coaches do that. They motivate you. They give you such specific areas of the game to focus on. They say, hey, this team is excellent at stoppage, so we're going to bring up a certain player in this position to cover that bit of stoppage, match them in that area. But then on transition, you can see on the open side, they don't defend this area of the ground well, so we're going to exploit this. So you get caught up so much in the really... in the real specifics of the game and how you're going to beat your oppo. And that's definitely how you do it.
3: Okay, so it's almost like you're overthinking it.
4: Well, you don't overthink it, but you do a lot of thinking. Okay. Hey, people think you're running around on the ovals kicking footies. That's not what... 80% of it's meetings, anything in this world. Can I read one text just from something really cool? I've got to say, good morning, Ned. Up early to get mum from the airport who's been in Singapore for the week on the way back of getting dropped at Erbrae. Dad is ready to text you the rainfall. Regards, Emma Harvey, the daughter of Tim. So these crew, they're next door neighbours to us at the farm at Hartley. So they're just great people, the Harveys. They do a heap of cropping down there, and it's so cool because I'm not on that property a lot because there's not a house on that one, but we run sheep on it.
3: Yep.
4: So he texts me the rainfall whenever we have any rain. They're just good people, good country people. So thanks for texting in, Emma, and good to hear from you.
3: Just give us a call, Emma. Tell us what Ned's really like.
4: Mm. Now, what do you mean? Well, what?
3: I don't know. I don't know what you're like outside of 5AA.
4: I think what you see is what you get. An absolute lunatic, really, for now.
3: Yeah, that's fair enough. Blakeview, Julie, good morning.
4: Why do we go Blakeview first? I did that yesterday too.
3: Oh, did you?
4: Yeah.
3: Julie. Anyway, Julie.
4: Sorry.
3: Jules.
0: Good morning, boys. Timo actually stole my thunder. I don't have a problem with what you did, Ned. I mean, when you look at what some of the girls wear down in Hindley Street, I absolutely agree with Simo. They don't wear very much at all, so I don't have a problem, Ned, and I just wish I was walking down O'Connell Street at the time.
4: Oh, Julie, you're a legend. No, I didn't. Look, I was just kind of thinking about it, but I wasn't quite sure if that was play on or not. I think it is because I put the jumper on first and I was pretty well covered. It was really just a bit of legs.
3: Mm.
0: If you hadn't have put your jumper on first and you're parading around in your budgies or whatever you wear...
4: That's weird.
0: That's a little bit different.
4: That's weird.
0: Yeah, that's like, look at me, sort of type, you know.
3: Thing. No, he's a bit like that sometimes.
0: Oh, yeah, well, you know, we know that. But I don't have a problem there. Do you have the jumper on? I just don't get it, you know. Some people just... they just find something to pick on like that. You know, like I said, if you hadn't have had your top part covered and it partly covered your privates, your jocks and everything, not a problem. Like I said, bad luck I wasn't walking down O'Connell Street.
3: Oh, Julie's got the hots for Nettie.
4: Jules, you're the best. Morning, fellas. How was the Kangaroos last night? Great win. Having a chai in bed, keeping warm, can't sleep. Have a great day, says Ange from Richmond. And have you tried counting sheep? That's what I do when I can't sleep. One sheep, two sheep, three sheep.
3: Don't you do that
4: four,
3: during the day?
4: Five sheep, six sheep, seven sheep, eight.
3: We don't want to actually put the listeners to sleep, Ned.
4: Wakey, wakey.
3: You can tell it's a Friday. 8223 00 00 0844 8 08 13 95. 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You have your hand up, Ned.
4: Well, keep doing your read.
3: But you put your hand up.
4: Yeah, no, I was just saying I want to say something after you're done.
3: 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Yes, Ned.
4: Good fun. Ange from Richmond, cracking fella. I wasn't being flipping around not being able to sleep as well because it's really hard. Some people aren't great sleepers. I wonder if our listeners have any techniques that they use to get to bed.
3: I would love to know them because when I slightly get out of my routine, it can be a hard couple of days trying to get back to good sleep because I can be a very bad sleeper if I don't follow some certain, try to keep a routine.
4: Yeah, I just wonder because we're obviously really early in the morning, so some folk might not have slept well or they're up really early because they're not sleeping well. So if you've got any tips, would love to hear how you do that. And I hope you are getting decent sleep, Sarange. Sorry, brother.
3: Mandy wants to know on the text line, Ned, when you count the sheep, are they jumping over a fence?
4: It's not just Mandy. It's Mandy and the Blue Brothers.
3: Oh, she didn't sign off with the Blue Brothers this time?
4: We know it's Mandy and the Blue Brothers.
3: Okay.
4: She has two blue heelers, folks, which we love.
3: That's going to be clipped up for breakfast.
4: They're the two Blue Brothers. I like them. Mandy, when you count sheep, it depends what you're doing. You can count them out of a draft gate or you can count them through a gate. So you kind of just stand next to a gate and leave a small opening. Get the dogs to just slowly push sheep out. And then if they run single file or double file, I'm just Angelo's reading.
3: We'll get to that.
4: Fined or imprisonment or something. Hang on. Oh, public nudity. Da, da, da. Losing track. We'll get back to being in jail in a moment. You get the dogs to just slowly push them. And then if they're single file or double file, it's easy to count them. But then when they go in big groups, you go 1, 2, 3, 4, and you go, ah.
3: That's very elaborate on how just ways to get to sleep.
4: No, that's about counting actual sheep.
3: Oh, I thought it was about how you count them when they...
4: No, because if you've got like 400 in a yard...
3: Well, how have we jumped to actual counting?
4: And you want to count 200 out, you don't need to... Oh, I'm not a man, but Ange isn't. Unisex name. Ange, I am so sorry. I've always thought you were a dude. Oh, no, Ange. Oh, no, Ange. I'm so sorry.
3: You can tell it's a Friday when Ned. Ned's ADHD just gets sidetracked every time a text message comes in.
4: Yeah, sorry, because I'm just reading the text is going text. One person's It's Angela. One person's trying to put me in jail. They're messaging about how I'm going to be fined.
3: Angelo says, hey, Ned, law in South Australia for nudity in public. I just looked up on Google. Well, let's hope Google is right. Yes, you can be fined up to $1,250 or face up to 3 months imprisonment for taking your clothes off in a public place under South Australian law. According to the Summary Offences Act 1953, public nudity falls under the category of indecent behaviour. But you weren't nude.
4: I wasn't nude.
3: No, you were fine.
4: I had massive boxes on. I had a jumper covering. You couldn't even see my little bottom. And, oh my goodness, it's a unisex name, and it's Angela, not Ange. I know some guys who are Anges. Oh, dearie me.
3: We need to take a break to read.
4: Sorry, Angela.
3: 27 minutes to 6. 8223-00-0448-08-1395. 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
3: Six. Tom Wren coming up very, very shortly with the latest in sport. Will and Stacey coming up after 6 o'clock for 5AA breakfast. But just touching on a bit of news, yesterday we heard about what was going on at Port Adelaide. This was Mel Usher.
17: The toxic fire at Port Adelaide today has now been extinguished. A shed at a fertiliser plant housing 30,000 tonnes of sulphur went up in flames late morning, prompting evacuations. Two workers have been taken to hospital. MFS Chief Officer Jeff Swan says the fire may be out, but their job is far from over.
18: Firefighters will remain on scene overnight, conducting thermal imaging assessments of the area to manage hotspots and also conduct atmospheric monitoring throughout the area. MFS will continue operations until they are satisfied there is no risk to public safety or the community.
3: So we're also going to talk to the MFS on 5AA Breakfast a little bit later this morning to get the very latest from Port Adelaide. Weather today going proper top of 19, showers increasing. Saturday 19, showers easing. Sunday 16 with some rain about. Currently in the city 10.5 degrees. Before we get to Tom Wren, let's quickly go to the phones. Joe and Grange, good morning to you, mate.
19: Hello.
3: Yes, Joe, go
4: for it. Howdy, Joe.
19: Guys, Ned, don't feel too bad. There used to be a character called Johnny Haysman. They used to walk down Rundle Mall with white gum boots, budgie snugglers, and a white long sleeve T-shirt.
4: Oh, crikey!
19: You're not out of the out of character.
4: Well, I'm not sure that's the comparison I was after, but still, it's nice to know that others are a little cheeky as well.
19: Okay, have a good day, guys.
3: Hey, Joe, before you go, your brother Frank.
19: Yeah.
3: He's featuring on He's featuring on 5AA Breakfast this morning. He did an Undy Drive challenge for us. Where did he get his doorstop mentality from?
19: He was a little bit of a terrier throughout his journalism career, and we're a bit of a feisty sort of lot, the Pangallo family.
4: So this is Joe Pangallo we're speaking to, is it?
19: Joe Pangallo, yes.
4: Oh, wow. I feel like I'm speaking to... So, well, Joe, did you do journalism as well? What's your go?
19: I was a copy boy from the age of 13. I was one of the youngest copy boys with the News Limited right through to 21.
4: Wow.
19: So I spent a lot of time around News Limited, down on North Terrace and the Strathmore Hotel. That's where they used to sort of line up at, after the 9:30 edition was about to go to print. So... I worked with a lot of the old guys, Alan Shiel, Laurie Jervis, all those high sporting riders of their time. And, it was a good time there. It's completely different now.
3: Well, Joe, keep listening to AA Brecky this morning. You get to hear your brother back at it with the door stopping.
19: Okay. Well done.
3: Well done, Joe.
4: Thanks for coming to the program, Joe. See you.
3: Thank you, Joe.
16: The latest in sports with Tom Wren.
3: Tommy Wren, good morning to you.
20: Morning, boys. A bit of footy on last night to kick off round 22. And gee whiz, the Bulldogs, they were really poor, weren't they? North Melbourne, great win for them, though.
21: Yeah, they're just a bit depleted through injury, aren't they, the Bulldogs? They never seem to get their best side on the park at the right time of the year, ever.
20: You're right. And you take out the Bond. And look, they do have a few injuries, like Darcy, for example. Mm. But you take the Bond out, and I reckon they're probably a bottom six, bottom eight side, aren't they? They're sort of 10 to 20 players. They're just fairly average, aren't they?
21: Others in the media have said they've got one of the best lists in the comp. I don't agree with that.
20: No, I don't think so either. I think their depth is, and it was on show last night, you know, Liberatore is still coming back from injury, and he's getting into the twilight of his career. He's had a fabulous career. But, you know, there's not a lot of depth there, and it's probably an issue, you know, industry-wide, isn't it? But credit to North Melbourne. It's the kind of win... They haven't had a big sort of showtime win for a long time, so it was good for them.
21: What about those Roos? I tell you what, the Adelaide Crows looking for more midfield support. I don't think he's the player for them, but George Wardlaw.
20: Yeah.
21: Is he going to be a player of the future or what?
20: Isn't he? Sets the tone. He's almost the embodiment of their spirit, isn't he? That shinboner spirit they always talk about. He was sensational.
21: There's a little bit of Horn Francis about him.
20: Yeah.
21: A little bit.
20: He goes after the footy hard, doesn't he? He just doesn't beeline at all. He just goes straight for the football every single time. He's so enterprising to watch. So that was, it wasn't a surprise. He comes back into the side and North Melbourne are a lot better. So that was good for them in terms of the other games that are on this weekend. Crows, Richmond, that's on tomorrow night. So that's a big game as the Crows try and sort of hunt that top four spot and keep themselves in contention. They've brought in Sam Berry, Rory Laird, Riley O'Brien and James Peatling. So Borlase comes out. That's more precaution, I think. McAndrew just being rested, Nankervis and also Soligo. Any surprises there, Ned?
21: No surprises. Good practice, I think, resting McAndrew, just giving him a week to freshen up before the finals and then an opportunity for Riley O'Brien to come back in the side. It's interesting. I just want to talk to our listeners and you, Rennie, about a few things in professional sport. I've obviously had limited experience in it. I did play AFL and people would know that. But so Riley O'Brien, for example, this is such a unique week for him in terms of work-wise, right? Because you've been out of the side for so long. You're essentially the forgotten man. People view the game as going past you. And I'm not saying that it has or hasn't. All I'm saying is put yourself in someone like that's shoes in professional sport this week.
20: Yeah.
21: He'll be thinking, I have one game, four quarters of footy to essentially prove that I can still compete with these rules
20: either
21: show another club that I can add value to them or the Adelaide Crows that they've been making the wrong decision. The pressure and the expectation on four quarters of footy for people in professional sport, and no one would even think about it. They'd just say, oh, Riley Bryan's going to come back in. Like, he's mine this week.
20: Mm.
21: Imagine it, Rennie. And that's the challenges that people don't kind of expect or know of in professional sport, I think.
20: Well, and the thing is, his spot essentially came under question because of a rule change. It was, you know, it was all on that. It was, you know, that he can't jump at the, you know, can't wrestle at the centre bounce. He has to jump instead. So they said, okay, well, Riley O'Brien's out.
21: Yeah.
20: It was really through no fault of his own. And credit to McAndrew. He's been enormous this season. But you're right. It does. I'm sure it does take a huge emotional and mental toll on, you know, because your livelihood, your professionalism, your status, it all changes, doesn't it?
21: And that's four quarters of it. It is amazing to think, right? So, and this is being presumptuous, but if he came out and had this amazing game, the perception around him through the competition completely changes, you know?
20: Yeah, then there's probably talk. Remarkable? Yeah, there's probably talk saying, oh, gee, Essendon need a ruckman or,
21: there you go,
20: you know, or whoever. You know, they need a backup ruckman or another ruckman.
21: Yeah.
20: Riley O'Brien would be, you know, the Crows would be well within their rights to get rid of him and et cetera, et cetera. So, yeah, it's a chance for him
21: just
20: to...
21: Just wanted to shine a light on those factors, yeah.
20: Yeah, it's a good call. So we'll see how he goes tomorrow night. I dare say McAndrew, I hope he has a cracking game, but we'll come back in,
21: yeah,
20: I would
21: will.
20: Think.
21: Of course he will.
20: Regardless.
21: Of course he will. Yep, and he should. He's had a great year, McAndrew.
20: Yeah, he has. But, you know, you never know. And like you said... I think he's still got 2 years to run on his contract, O'Brien, so it might just mean that someone says, yeah, we'll take him. We'd love to have him, you know, and then there might be some details, who pays how much of the salary, et cetera, but that's all to water under the bridge.
21: Another, like, so professional sport, again, Oscar Ryan, for example, hasn't played any AFL. Mm-hmm. There's probably questions on where he's, you know, where he sits within the list. Does he get offered another contract? Does he keep playing? He gets brought in for that game against Essendon, essentially not viewed as being in their best side, gets that one opportunity, plays really well, and that probably changes his whole future within the AFL, those four quarters. Like, footy is such a sliding door industry.
20: It can be fickle, can't it?
21: Yeah,
20: it really can. So, fascinating. And he was great. He didn't look out of place and gets his chance again, which is really nice to see. That story we spoke about yesterday, not surprisingly, sort of blew up throughout the day, didn't it? A fair bit of heat, and then more details were drip-fed by Jay Clark as it came out. So that's going to be intriguing to see where it goes from here. But now we, you know, hear allegations that Craig Drummond was the president at the time, who's now at the AFL. So, yeah, it's a bit of a messy situation there with Geelong, the AFL, and the league this season. They've had a lot of stories like this, unfortunately. Umpiring's been a massive issue all year. It's just sort of plaguing the league at the moment, so I'll be really interested to see how that goes and whether or not there's, you know, a thorough investigation of the football club and how it came to pass that a player was allowed to sign these documents. We still don't know who that player is, but I'm sure more details will come out.
3: We were talking about this yesterday, and I quickly noted Tim Downey on Drive a couple of years ago talking about these concussion waivers. Well, Tuggers found the audio when Tim Downey was speaking about this a few years ago, and he had it on Drive. So this is what Tim Downey from Johnson & Withers had to say.
1: Unfortunately, the legal description of that is you can't contract out of liability. Right, or out of negligence.
3: So that was the grab I was talking about yesterday. So
20: yeah,
3: it's
20: well
3: interesting.
20: Remembered.
3: It's very interesting.
20: Really interesting. And, you know, we're not legal experts per se, but, yeah, it just seems bizarre that, you know, and now they're claiming it was just a letter. So, yeah, it's all a bit murky, isn't it, Sammy?
3: Yep.
21: Are we allowed to speculate on who the player is, or am I going to get in trouble if I do that?
3: I'd rather, we just don't need to.
21: Don't do it?
3: No.
21: Okay.
20: Yeah, but interesting. Very interesting.
3: Yeah. Thank you, Tommy.
20: Good on you, boys.
3: You have a good weekend.
20: Yeah,
3: have a good call.
20: Too.
21: Tommy!
20: Thank you. Yes, Saturday
21: night. Kanga, Kanga, Kanga. Roo, roo, roo. Go the Kangaroos. Do you think Clarko, why has Clarko come under fire? I think Clarko's got the players big time. They're all re-signing with him.
3: I've not understood this. The bloke has a year to run on his contract. He has how many premierships in the bag? He's obviously building some sort of a five. We're very quick to judge.
20: Mm.
3: But don't you reckon someone like Alistair Clarkson deserves that little bit more?
20: Well, they've improved this year, haven't
3: they?
20: I think they've got more wins. I think it's probably that it's been so long since they've made finals. He's had 4 years, haven't made it since 2016, the Roos. But you're right. I mean, a win like last night, I think, definitely is the tonic he needs and the club needs.
3: Okay. Thank you, Tommy.
20: Beautiful.
3: You better
20: boys.
3: Run off.
21: See you, Rennie.
3: Adelaide's busiest man in the media. On the text line, Paul from Brighton. Morning, Ned. You're totally fine to change your trackies in public because people are allowed to shower in their budgie smugglers at any other of the dozen public showers on the footpaths, along with the entirety of Adelaide. So Paul's in favour of you, but this is an interesting one from Rob. Rob in Clearview. Confession time. In my younger days, I went full kit off at Maslin's.
21: Really?
3: Have you ever? I haven't even been to Maslin's.
21: I've been to Maslin's. I have never been to a nude beach. I'd be too insecure, I think.
3: Has anyone listening on Early Breakfast?
21: Yes.
3: Has anyone been to Maslin's and experienced the full treatment?
21: Yes, yes, yes, yes.
3: Gear off. We're allowed to talk about it. It's completely legal. It was. I'm pretty sure it was Australia or one of the very first nude beaches in the world.
21: Has anyone nuded up at Maslin's? Simple as that.
3: Safe space. We want to hear from you. If you do, Pepper's Truck Wash Pack coming your way.
21: Yes.
3: 8223 00 0448 08 1395. You got to give us a call. We got until 6 o'clock this morning. We want to hear from you.
21: 10 minutes to confess your Maslin's nudity.
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3: Do you?
21: I love fishing so much.
3: That's hot off the press.
21: No, it's winter whiting at the moment. The Eyre Peninsula is probably my number one passion. I'm going to go over to Coffins and get into it. And then the schoolies down there, the gummy shark. And there's a big guy on Metro as well. The fishing's good. So if you want to get out on the water, the Yamaha Pittman's Marine Mega Sale is happening now. Prices are slashed on all Yamaha outboards. Every model from the portable 2.5, I think I said the other day.
3: Yep. You want one of these?
21: For the tender, for my little tender on the Houtman, the bigger boat. And the Mighty 450 right up to that. That's one of the flagship kind of really powerful engines for those big trailer boats. If you listen to Rowie, and who wouldn't listen to Rowie? He's a ripper. He'll tell you the Yamaha outboards are the best in the world. He's had a saltwater series for 20-something years, hasn't missed a beat. I think he's looking at upgrading to one of the new four-strokes, and he wouldn't go wrong. Or if outboards aren't your thing, you can jump on one of the... There's a mix between a dog and a jet ski. They've got the Yamaha Wave Runners out there. So if jet skiing's your thing, get in and get a bargain on one of those bad boys. On Saturday the 15th, two team, there's free coffee and a free sausage sizzle till 4 p.m. Yummo! There's mega savings. It means you can hit the water with the best for less only at Yamaha Pittman's Marine till August 15th. It's time to go mega!
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3: 6 to 6. We're going to be very quick here. Wayne and Sue, hang on the line because we have just been talking about Maslin's Beach and we want some people who have been to Maslin's and can say that they have done it the full Monty. But someone who, I'm not saying she has, but Jess Adamson has just walked into the studio. Jess, What's your relationship with Maslin's Beach?
0: I have not done the full Monty, just to be very, very clear.
21: Nothing wrong with it if you have, Jess.
3: It's totally legal down there.
0: It's a beautiful beach, though, isn't it? It's one of the most spectacular beaches. I have had the great pleasure, though, of covering the Nude Olympics, not once but twice.
21: Brilliant.
0: At Mazzy's when I was at Channel 7, and that is eye-opening.
21: That's a sight.
0: It's... I mean, you just don't know where to look.
21: So are people doing running events and things like that in the nude there, are they?
0: Sack races and things like that.
3: So there's a lot of movements, a lot of jumping.
0: Three-legged races. A lot of jiggling and jumping, exactly.
21: So sack races is a very iconic event, isn't it?
0: It is.
21: And there's a bit of irony in the name.
0: Thank you, Ned. Thank you for that. It's early, isn't it?
3: Sorry, Jess.
0: 54 to be talking about
3: We're bringing
0: like
3: you
0: this.
3: Down to our level, sorry.
0: I must away. It's news time.
3: Thank you, Jess. Thank you for that.
0: See you both.
3: Let's get to the phones real quick. Wayne in Elizabeth East, good morning to you. Hang on, mate.
21: Sam, can you press that button well? Hello, Wayne.
7: Good morning. How are you?
21: Good mate. Have you been to Maslin's, Wayne?
7: Yes, mate. We're in the early 80s, probably about 16 years old. A friend of mine from school and I went down there and planned it all because we talked about doing it for months beforehand and eventually got the courage up. So now we went with my German Shepherd dog and the three-legged barbecue and the Esky with the long necks. And it was about two long necks in before we got the courage up to get rid of our budgie smugglers. And it was quite embarrassing, especially coming out of the water because, you know, things don't seem as big as they should be. Being a young lad, we was quite popular, I think, with some of the ladies there. And eventually one of them came up and started talking to us. And obviously next time I come out of the water, it was a totally different show.
3: Hey, why?
7: And that was just as embarrassing as the other way, but at least, you know.
21: Get this man a Pepper's truck wash pack.
3: Wayne, you've got a Pepper's truck wash pack going to you, mate. Congratulations. You've won a truck pack thanks to Pepper's. SA developed truck strength cleaning products, keeping your logistics fleet clean. Search Pepper's truck strength. Let's go to Sue in Christie's. Morning, Sue.
8: Good morning. There's no way I can match that.
21: Do your best,
3: go
21: Sue.
3: Go for it,
21: What's
3: Sue.
21: Your story?
8: Okay. I reckon I would have been about 17, 18 years old. It's very early in the days of the nude beach. And my only stipulation was that nobody was allowed to go with me. I had to go by myself so that nobody could see me with no clothes on, but I did it. It was absolutely freezing. I've never been so cold in my life.
21: Oh, no, that's gold, Sue. Right, so were there other people down at the beach, though?
8: Yes, there were, but none that I knew.
21: Yeah, yeah.
3: So what made you want to do it and then just do it on your own? Was it something you just wanted to tick off the bucket list, or were you dared to do it, or...?
8: A little bit bucket list, a little bit bragging rights. Of course, you know, there's always going to be the people that didn't believe me because they didn't see it, but they're not going to see it, and that's the end of that.
21: Oh, can we get Sue a Pepper's truck wash too?
3: Yeah, bugger it. We'll get Sue a Pepper's truck wash
21: Sue,
3: as well.
21: You can,
8: thanks, guys.
21: Yeah, we'll get Thank that you. Out to you. Brilliant. That was a good story.
3: Well done, Sue. I don't think Ray will mind. Nah. Ray Pepper, he's a legend.
21: He's a legend. We'll get two out to him. That's those stories, and I'm visualizing 95%.
3: Don't visualize too much.
21: 95% of Wayne's story. You can do the math on that however you like. The three-legged barbecue with the long neck, nude on the beach. There's a bit of Australiana about that in the 80s, isn't there? I think we were born in the wrong era. I'm not sure if I would get my Johnson out, but I'd get around it. It's good. It's good, Maslin's. That's great.
3: Oh, there was a text here I wanted to read out, but now I can't. Oh, no, there it is. It was Mandy again and the Blues Brothers.
21: Oh, the Blues Brothers.
3: I have been to Maslin's and I wore nothing. Got the worst burned bum ever. Lots of older people there, but I was 18. On you, Mandy.
21: Mandy again and the Blue Brothers. Can I just quickly touch on that? Do you think in this day and age there'd be a lot more criticism around 18-year-olds being nude and then older people? I know there's legally there'd be issue with it, but we're in a more of a critical society, aren't we? There's more attention on things like that. If that was happening down at Maslin's, do you think there'd be uproar or not now?
3: We've gone really deep from a very fun point.
21: No, but seriously, if there were 18-year-olds in the nude with 50, 60, 70-year-olds.
3: But it's a legal area. It's the expectation of anyone down there, so I guess not.
21: Yeah, I know. But you wouldn't, I might be speaking out of school, but I wouldn't feel comfortable if my 18-year-old daughter was dating a 7-year-old.
3: Well, that's illegal.
21: That's not illegal. 18, is it? You're above your legal
3: 18
21: age.
3: And what?
21: 80.
3: Oh, I thought you said a different age completely.
21: No, dude. No.
3: Yes.
21: It just doesn't pass the pub test.
3: No.
21: But then you can go down to I suppose you just see each other in the nude. It's just skin at the end of the day, isn't it, I suppose?
3: Yeah, so just...
21: I'm getting in areas that I'm not shouldn't be in, and I think now's the time to get out of here.
3: Yeah, stick around. Will Gooding, Stacey Lee for 5AA Breakfast. Final day of the Undy Drive coming up. If you want to get on the bus, $50 donation. Matthew Pantelis to be driving us around after 8 o'clock on the Brekkie Show. We'll catch you Monday morning from 5.
21: Been a cracking show. Been a cracking Friday. Have a great weekend, team.

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1: 19 with showers increasing today with the 6 o'clock news. Good morning, I'm Jess Adamson.
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1: Crews have remained at Port Adelaide overnight where a toxic fire sparked evacuations yesterday. Two workers were taken to hospital after a shed at a fertiliser plant housing 30,000 tonnes of sulphur went up in flames. MFS firefighters are using thermal imaging to monitor conditions. The exclusion zone declared yesterday has now been deemed safe. A SAPOL blitz on risky driver behaviours kicks off today. Operation High Impact, the Fatal Five, follows a string of recent road deaths. Superintendent Shane Johnson says it will run for 10 days.
3: The operation will use both marked and unmarked fleets, and we will be utilising the 6 recently introduced shadow fleets. They will be deployed both metropolitan and regional locations.
1: Commonwealth Bank is facing a union fight over an app which tracks its employees' location. CBA requires staff to download an app which tells the bank where the employee is located in the building. It can also track how much they participate in a Teams meeting and when they're away from their computer. The Finance Sector Union is pushing for workplace surveillance to be limited as it battles for a new enterprise agreement. One Nation leader Pauline Hanson says she doesn't care if a crackdown on skilled migration affects businesses. Senator Hanson has confirmed she'd cap Australia's migration rate at 130,000 people. She believes some migrants are scamming the system, claiming Uber drivers and nail technicians should be banned from getting a visa. Senator Hanson says she knows her plan could impact businesses.
4: It's going to affect their businesses. They're not going to sell that many products or the universities because they won't have the number of foreign students coming in here. I don't care.
1: Legislation aimed at slowing the growth of spending within the NDIS will be put to a vote in the Senate later this month. Labor has reached a tacit agreement with the coalition. Government MP Ali France admits the next few years will be hard, but changes are essential for its success.
5: I lost my leg before the NDIS. I remember the stories of real struggle for people with a disability before the NDIS. So it is about sustainability, but we also have to be honest about the NDIS is not delivering for everybody. The way it has operated, the market has been completely distorted.
1: The 18th annual Walk a Mile in My Boots with Hutt Street Centre will take place at Victoria Park this morning. It's to raise much needed funds and awareness for the more than 7,000 people in our state who are without a safe place to call home. The walk gets underway at 7 a.m. Got some gremlins in the system this morning. Now turning to 5AA Sport.
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1: Here's Tom Wren.
6: Thank you, Jess. North Melbourne has had a 23-point win against the Western Bulldogs at Marvel Stadium. Julian Marcus reports.
7: North Melbourne led from start to finish to upset the Bulldogs and scored their first win over a top-8 opponent in Alistair Clarkson's tenure. The 23-point win was set up with a 6-goal opening quarter, two of which were scored by Paul Curtis on his way to a 4-goal haul. While for the Bulldogs, star ruckman Tim English will be sent for scans on his knee, adding to an already disappointing night for the Dogs.
6: Meantime, the Crows have made 4 changes ahead of tomorrow night's match against Richmond at home. James Peatling, Sam Berry, Rory Laird and Riley O'Brien have come into the side, with Lachie McAndrew rested for the first time this season. Just the one change for Port Adelaide ahead of tomorrow's match against Sydney at the SCG, with Tom Anastasopoulos coming in for Jack Watkins, who's out with a hamstring injury. Let's go to other sport. Aussie Alex de Minaur's in third round action as we speak at the Canadian Open. It's currently on serve against Brit Cam Norrie late in the first set. Brazilian football star Vinicius Jr. has agreed on a new 6-year deal with Spanish giants Real Madrid. And in some golf to finish, Carl Phillips is the best of the Aussies at the PGA Tour's Wyndham Championship. He's currently sitting 3-under through 11 holes in his first round. That puts him 6 shots off the lead. And that's the 5AA Sport.
1: Thanks, Tom. Now the 5AA forecast, 19 with showers increasing today. Showers easing tomorrow and 19 again, 16 with rain on Sunday. Showers easing and 15 for Monday. Right now it's 10 degrees on 5AA, always Adelaide.
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12: 8 after 6, good morning to you. Welcome to Friday on 5AA Breakfast, the final day of the Undy Drive. Frank Pangello's voice taking us out of the news. I'm getting chills. I was accosted by Frank in the Channel 7 car park yesterday. He got to Rosanna on the way in as well. That was the challenge for Frank a little bit earlier to reprise his role as the remarkable foot-in-the-door journalist that he was at Today Tonight. He did it, and my God, when Frank flicks the switch, there's no escape. Wherever you are, whatever you're doing, make sure you tune in after 7. We will play the video of Frank's little excursion back to where it all began for him at Channel 7. It's just chilling me on the other end of... When Frank gets that microphone in your face, it's something you'll never forget. I can tell you now from first-hand experience. That's coming up. That was a challenge yesterday. The challenge for you today, folks, is just to get the money coming in. This is the last chance for the Undy Drive, 5AAUndyDrive.com.au. We've got more challenge bowl fun over the course of the day. We've got the bus ride, of course, that's happening a little bit later today, where we've still got some... I was chatting with Sam and Patty before. We've still got some bus tickets to give away.
13: A handful. Not many.
12: Not many. So if you jump on 5AAUndyDrive.com.au and you're free at 7:45-ish this morning for an hour or so, to come to Hindmarsh Square and ride the bus, donate $50 and say bus in your name and we'll get you on the bus. So we've got a few tickets tickets available. It's going to be a pretty packed top deck, we understand, but we've got some space. If you want to get on board the pageant bus, who doesn't want to go on the pageant bus?
13: Not just any bus, the pageant bus.
12: Driven by the pageant bus driver, Matthew Pantelis.
13: And we'll be doing a guided tour of the CBD while we're on the bus. So we'll take you to all of the key locations. You know, we'll see all the trees down at Victoria Park, and then we'll see none of the trees at North Adelaide Golf Course.
12: It'll be like live, a live sort of issues-based tour of Adelaide.
13: We're going to go past council chambers on King William Road, and it's up to the listeners on the bus to boo or clap.
12: Yeah, we would get a sense of what do you think about various institutions in Adelaide. That'll be really fun.
13: You decide.
12: Like a live jury. If you'd like, if that sounds like something you'd like to be involved in, we'd love you to donate $50 to the Undy Drive and come along on our bus ride. But there's a heap of other ways you can get involved. One of the things I always love, this being a Friday morning, Meat Tray Friday, of course, what we're going to do this morning is, thanks to the wonderful people at Olga's Fine Food, they've got a $400 worth of a biltong. There's two elements to this.
13: Oh, I was going to say.
12: $400 worth of biltong by Najobi, as well as an Olga's Fine Foods meat tray to give away.
13: Oh.
12: How do you win it? Donate anything.
13: Oh.
12: Just donate a number of any amount between now and 9 o'clock, and you're in the running to win the meat tray today.
13: So we've got two options.
12: I think you get all of it.
13: Oh, you get all of it.
12: Oh, no, we've got two options.
13: Separate ones. We've got the Olga's one and the Najobi one.
12: All right. So all you need to do is donate anything. $1, $2, $3. 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
13: The best chivacha cheese in the world.
12: 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And Olga's needs no introduction because Olga's is magnificent. They've been providing terrific meat trays to us forever. So that is something you can win. There are so many ways in which you can contribute this morning and pick up prizes and things. So make sure you stay listening. This is a really fun morning. It's effectively Undy Drive Grand Final. So jump on the live stream, which has been sponsored by Walk a Mile for the last couple of weeks. We're going to cross live to the walk after 6:30. Yeah. Chris Burns from the Hutt Street Centre is going to join us because the Walk a Mile walk is on this morning. So it's a really big day for Hutt Street Centre with a culmination of two massive events. Register or donate today, walkamile.org.au. But jump on the live stream because our videos that have been recorded of challenges are going to be playing. You're going to see some of the frivolity in action on the bus that's going on.
13: This is going to be chaos.
12: We don't even know what's going to happen over the course of the next 2.5 hours. We just love you to be a part of it. 8223 0000 or text us on 0480 81 1395. But most of all, buy some socks from Rough Sleeper. 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
13: And don't forget, if you've got a business, put your business name in the donation because we're happy to read it out, including this $200 donation from Pearl Dental SA Mouth Guards.
12: Oh.
13: If you need a mouth guard, they're the people to go to. 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
12: So, I mean, I think everyone that plays sport should be wearing a mouth guard.
13: Yeah,
12: they should all get them from Pearl, even Geelong footballers. Can abrogate your responsibility to dental care, cats.
13: No.
12: The other thing we've got at the moment to give away is a Smeg kettle. This is unbelievable. There's just stuff everywhere. We've found every little bit of everything lying around 5AA. We're giving it all away for the Undy Drive. 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Anyone who donates in the first hour, you win a kettle. Kettle, meat, biltong, come on a bus. What more do you want, people? Donate to Catherine House at the Hutt Street Centre.
13: If you donate $50 now, you could be in the running for all four things. You could be coming on the bus, you could be in the running for the meat tray, in the running for the biltong, and in the running for the kettle.
12: It doesn't get any better than that.
13: It really does.
12: That's why Undy Drive Grand Final Day is fantastic. I reckon Samir's text is worth reflecting on for a moment on an issue that we're going to check in on very, very shortly.
13: Yeah. Samir says, morning, guys. Happy Friday. With the fire yesterday at Port Adelaide, isn't this exactly why AusAlert was introduced for this type of event and to be able to get the message across to many? Why wasn't it used yesterday in South Australia? That's Samir from Dernancourt. Really good question.
12: Great question.
13: And I wonder, because I thought AusAlert was for a national system. So I just assumed it was for a national terror alert.
12: Right.
13: If something of that nature occurred.
12: Yeah, because I thought it might be used when there were bushfires for massive evacuations and things.
13: Yeah, well, that would make sense, which in that case this would have been used.
12: If that is the case. So is it that we went through a trial of it. Is it not quite ready for full launch? Is that why it wasn't applied? Did it not meet the threshold?
13: They really didn't do very well with communicating.
12: No, they haven't.
13: They just told everyone, your phone's going to beep. For an alert, and then didn't tell us what that alert would be used for into the future.
12: So, if you look at that map, and maybe they thought it's largely an industrial area, but even still, if you looked at just the map that the MFS put out, we'll be checking with Jeff Swan very shortly, it did touch some residential streets.
13: Yeah, it did.
12: To me, it feels exactly, to Samir's point, it feels exactly like the kind of thing that the tech should have gone. Just to those people in that 2 kilometre sort of radius, you need to get out. Because there was a starker warning, as I remember, getting in a metropolitan part of Adelaide. You know, maybe they thought it's largely an industrial area. But even still, if you looked at just the map that the MFS put out, we'll be checking with Jeff Swan very shortly, it did touch some residential streets.
13: Yeah, it did.
12: To me, it feels exactly to Samir's point.

0: But some people are at work and they're at work in that zone.
1: Absolutely.
0: And perhaps can't have the radio on. So how would they find out? You can't have people going and door knocking every business and home in the street. So if you're not listening to the radio or watching your TV or refreshing the MFS website on social media 24/7, how would you know that you need to evacuate?
1: It's a great question, and it was a very serious issue. As I said, Jeff Swan from the MFS will tell us about what's happening there, because whilst the fire's out, it's still smouldering. So it's still, as of last night, should I say, it was still smouldering and posing a risk. So we'll cross to the scene shortly and get the latest on that.
0: And well done to you, Deborah, in Glenelg North. She's just donated $50. Yes, we'll see Deborah. You on the bus. Head into the city. Be here by 7:45, Hindmarsh Square. We'll see you there, Deborah. And because you listened to our advice and you donated this hour, you're also in the running for the Olga's meat tray, the Biltong Njobi, the Njobi Biltong, and the Smeg kettle.
1: That's the best $50 you ever donated, Deborah. Looking forward to meeting you a little bit later this morning. 16 after 6.
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12: Hi, this is Mel at ECH. How can I help?
13: Oh, well, hi there, Mel. It's Jan here. 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
12: Yes, it can be confusing, Jan. We get lots of questions about that. 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
13: Well, oh, I don't even know where to start.
12: That's okay. 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

0: 20 after 6. A lot of texts about the notification of people in the vicinity of the fire down at Port Adelaide yesterday. A sulphur fire at an industrial shed that involved, Boyle reports, fertiliser. Two people were hospitalised. The smoke was toxic and there was an evacuation order issued. We might follow some of that up now with the MFS Chief Officer, Jeff Swan. Jeff, good morning to you, mate. Thank you for your time. Before we get to that component of it, the fire's under control. What's the state of the smouldering rubble and embers there? Is that still posing a risk to people in the area?
1: No, I am really pleased to say that that risk has been completely reduced. We've had crews on scene all night doing constant air monitoring and monitoring the actual pile with thermal imaging cameras. And we've had no readings and no reports of anything and no hotspots evident all night. So we're actually very soon we'll be reducing all that watch and act and it will all go back to normal. So that threat has been completely mitigated and it's business as usual for everyone in the area.
2: Right, okay. And so that's for the fire and also for the hazmat warning regarding the the burning sulfur and the smoke.
1: That's correct, yeah. That smoke has all been dissipated and we've been monitoring with air monitoring all around the area and it's all completely dissipated and all back to normal and all reduced.
2: Were there any reports of any injuries or health issues from the smoke?
1: Look, we did have the information line open and we were getting a number of calls from people that were concerns, but I didn't receive any reports of anyone actually needing medical assistance or anything. So SA Health were managing some of that, so I may not have all of the information, but I certainly had no reports of anything.
0: What's the process by which people within that evacuation zone are notified, Jeff? Because we've got differing reports of how that all transpired. Emma says there were two workers close by to the fire yesterday that she's aware of. One got an MFS message, one didn't. They were with different telcos. David says he got a warning from the MFS but lives at Salisbury East, which is outside the evacuation zone. What's the process and who should get that message?
1: Yeah, so that it depends on if they are using the Alert SA app. It depends on how they've got their alert zone, so whether they actually have set up the alert zones in that app. Some people that were in the area, that if your phone was actually registered in the area, and I was at the time, got the alert. If your phone was registered in that area, so that was your registered address through your telco, even if you weren't in the area, you may well have got the alert. So a lot of it is around if you're in the area, but also people that actually set it up on Alert SA, and we would encourage everyone on Alert SA. There probably have been a number of questions around why the new AusAlert system wasn't used after the test last week, which we did receive some queries about that. That system actually doesn't go live while there was a test on Monday the 27th, as everyone's probably aware. It actually doesn't go live until the 1st of October. So the current alert system that we used is the existing policies and procedures that we have around all of the alerts, but that will change when the new AusAlert system goes live.
2: Right, okay. So from October, it will be a text message like the AusAlert system we received last week and you don't need the Alert SA app.
1: No, we would still absolutely encourage people to have the Alert SA app. That is a fantastic platform that will alert you to a whole range of different things in your local area. The AusAlert system is a national system that is still in that testing phase, but certainly the plan is that will be implemented on the 1st of October. But I would absolutely encourage people to keep using the Alert SA. That allows you to set up watch and act zones, particularly if you're travelling through the countryside or the area you live in or where your work is, and it will give you some really specific messaging that will, you know, certainly be beneficial to everyone.
0: All right, thank you for that, Jeff. Jeff Swan, the Chief Officer at the MFS. Good work by the fireworks to get that under control. Potentially really dangerous situation there. The Undy Drive donations this morning are very much our focus. It is our final day. Are they coming in?
2: So many. Debbie and Semaphore's donated $100. Tracy,
0: wow.
2: Jim, Adam, Peter, just in the last 20 minutes. Deb, Danielle, Anthony, Yvonne. Well done to all of you.
0: Oh, my goodness.
2: Yep.
0: Great start, folks. Keep them coming in. Remember, this hour You can win just about everything we've got. We're throwing everything at it. We've got a Smeg kettle. We've got $400 worth of Biltong. We've got an Olga's Fine Foods meat tray. We've got so much wonderful stuff. $50. There's still a couple of bus seats available, I think.
2: Maybe. Oh, we're going to have to check the numbers now.
0: But we think we might be able to squeeze a couple more on the bus. All thanks to McGain, of course. We should mention our major sponsor, who have done a wonderful job powering the Undy Drive and allowing us to run it all this week. 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I thought the last day we'd kind of done the challenges. Apparently not.
2: Oh,
0: there's only one envelope in the bowl.
2: The last one in the bowl.
0: You can't even shuffle them. The last one in the bowl. All right. At 6:25 this morning, it's challenge number 9,
2: okay.
0: Which is the final challenge. for the final challenge in the 2026 Undy Drive, if we raise $2,000 over the course of the next hour, Will Goodings will read out an AI-generated ode to his old pal, David Penberthy. Now, knowing what AI is capable of churning out, I don't know how florid or romantic, or I don't know what this is going to be.
2: Well, you can instruct it to do it however you like.
0: That's what scares me, yeah. Stacey, because like Patty and Sam are out there instructing AI to get up to all sorts of mischief. Well, okay, $2,000, and I'll be reciting an AI-generated ode. Do we have some backing music to play to this?
2: Oh, I love that. We'll have to record it and send it to Dave in Spain.
0: Yeah, he might never come back. He's some sort of AI. He hates AI, and he's not fond of me reading odes about him, I would have thought, either. $2,000. Keep it coming in, folks. 5AndyDrive.com.au. Tracy in Woodville West has called in. Morning, Tracy.
3: Good morning. Hey, guys, I just wanted to let you know that there's a massive accident on Wamma Road near the corner of Andrews Road. It's a really busy thoroughfare for people getting onto the Northern Expressway. It's blocking both ways. Police, fire and ambulance in attendance.
0: Oh, gee. Okay. Oh. Thank you, Tracy. We'll be checking with SAPOL in the next 20 or so minutes, so we'll try to get some more intel on that. But thank you for sharing what you know.
2: Yeah.
0: It's been some bad crashes out north recently. We often talk about the freeway. But, yeah, out north there's been a couple recently as well. We'll make a call to SAPOL and try and get some more intel on that for you very shortly. We're going to talk sport because Tom Wren's wandered into the studio. Make sure you tune into the live stream. Today is Walk a Mile Day. Walk a Mile in my boots. You can still donate at walkamile.org.au. You'll be crossing to the walk shortly. But first, get to Agostina, Mitsubishi, Nailsworth and Mawson Lakes for the Outlander EX. Drive away from just $39,990. Morning, Rennie.
4: Morning, Will. Morning, Stacey.
2: Hello.
4: Big win for North Melbourne last night, wasn't it? Keeps their season alive. One of the best probably for the Roos in a long time.
0: And kills the Bulldogs' chances of
4: Top six. Gee, we were just talking before. The Dogs, outside of Marcus Bontempelli, probably Ed Richards, and a few that they have got injured, they're sort of 10 to 20 players. They are bog average.
0: They don't play deep. And they've got the, in terms of key position as well,
4: yep.
0: Their defence is just
4: non-existent. Threadbare. Hence, yeah. They had Buku Kamas floating at both ends in the last half. And, yeah, they were really struggling. So that probably guarantees that the Crows will finish in the top six, if not already. I mean, you know, but barring a catastrophe with Richmond and GWS in this round and the final round. So the Crows, speaking of them, they've made a few changes. 4 in total. So Berry, Peatling, Riley O'Brien comes in as well, and Rory Laird. You know, the management words being used out for Jake Soligo, but you wonder, I think he's just been dropped, hasn't he?
0: Hasn't been great.
4: No.
0: And he had a big opportunity to play on ball last week, and
4: It's
0: kind of not great returns.
4: I'm disappointed for him because I think he's got such potential, and I really like him when it's wet, and I think it's going to be that tomorrow night. So he's going to have to wait another week to get back if he does indeed at all before the end of the season.
0: Hey, Rennie, shock horror that Geelong got away with it. Isn't it remarkable?
4: I can't believe.
0: It took 24 hours and nothing to see here.
4: I cannot believe it. I think people out there would want some kind of thorough investigation. This is Stacey off the back of our chat yesterday. So it's,
2: So the AFL actually came out and said, we've looked into it.
0: Well, they've removed the clause from the contract now. So, everyone will walk away happy. This is the same organisation that fined Ken Inkley $20,000 for impersonating an aeroplane, by the way.
4: And Craig Drummond, who is now Commissioner of the AFL, was the President of Geelong at the time.
0: It stinks to high heaven.
2: So what's the role of Commissioner of the AFL? Is he the guy who looks into these things and says whether there's an issue or not?
4: Well, essentially, overseas.
0: Yeah, he's kind of
4: operations.
0: The head of the,
2: So the guy who was in charge of signing off on this deal that was done with a player in regards to concussion is now in the role in the AFL that decides whether this is an issue or not.
0: Yeah, effectively. Yeah.
2: Sounds fair. Sounds unbiased. Sounds like everything's all
0: if they were serious, they owe it to everyone in that organisation to do a thorough and proper investigation. So as at very least, to head off that kind of speculation that Stacey and everyone else in football is making. But beyond that, isn't concussion the great existential threat to football? Wasn't this the thing that the AFL, this is their number one thing that mm-hmm. they take seriously, apparently.
4: So we keep being told Darcy Fogarty gets rubbed out for 3 games for a high tackle.
0: Yeah.
4: You know, because of the concussion concerns and everything else. And then this just gets brushed under the
0: carpet. Could you imagine if there was a sort of, you know, a company working on South Road that said, oh, you guys driving forklifts. Well, it's a bit dangerous. I think you should sign away. Could you sign away all your rights with regard to this? You know what would happen? The CFMEU would have a horse head in your bed by the end of the day. And fair enough.
2: Yeah. Ben on the text line makes a great point. This is FIFA level of accountability.
0: It is.
2: Yeah.
0: It is. Yeah. Gianni Infantino for the next commissioner of the AFL.
2: AFL chief.
4: It's
2: what a joke.
4: It's not great. It's not great.
0: It's not staggering. Maybe that's the bit of it that's worth noting.
4: And that's right. That's exactly right.
0: When Geelong are involved, somehow the AFL suddenly gets a lenient sort of feeling.
4: Yeah.
0: Good on you, Rennie.
4: Thanks, guys.
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6: 19 with showers increasing today with the 6:30 news. 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
6: MFS crews are continuing to monitor the site of yesterday's toxic fertiliser fire at Port Adelaide. 30,000 tonnes of sulphur went up in flames. 2 workers were taken to hospital and people within the surrounding area were evacuated. The exclusion zone has now been lifted, but firefighters are still at the property using thermal imaging equipment to ensure there are no flare-ups. Drugs and weapons have been seized during a police operation at Salisbury. A police dog led officers to a 33-year-old man last night who was allegedly carrying cannabis, GHB and a meat cleaver. An ever-increasing road toll has prompted a new SAPOL blitz called Operation High Impact, the Fatal Five. It starts today and will run until Sunday week. Superintendent Shane Johnson says the carnage has to stop.
8: We attend crash scenes and we can clean up the shattered glass. We can clean up the twisted metal. We can clean up the wreckage from the roads. And then we can reopen those roads and life returns to normal. But we cannot clean up the heartbreak that is left behind.
6: Scientists have used AI to design new fully functional viruses. The team in the US says 16 novel viruses were created to infect bacteria, marking the first time whole genomes have been designed by artificial intelligence. The researchers say the viruses pose no threat to people and there are safeguards in place. Business groups have raised concerns over One Nation's plans to radically overhaul Australia's migration system. Party leader Pauline Hanson argues the skilled migration scheme is being scammed by some people coming into the country. The business sector claims One Nation's proposal to drastically slash the migration rate would hurt the economy. Acting Prime Minister Richard Marles says there needs to be a sensible discussion about the nation's migration policy.
9: Migration obviously plays a really significant part in our economy, but it needs to happen at a sustainable rate, and that's why we put in place the policies that we've done.
6: Coles has reportedly locked in a deal with a global consulting giant to outsource up to 1,000 positions to India. The Financial Review says the retailer has confirmed the deal with Accenture, but won't say how many back-of-office positions will be affected. Qantas is considering a similar deal with the same company. The Privacy Commissioner has been asked to investigate new smart glasses. It comes days after Kmart sold out of the $89 camera glasses, which can capture photos and video. There are fears the glasses may be used inappropriately. And a team from Australia has won first prize in a student rocketry competition in Britain with a 6-kilo rocket the size of a large pineapple named Slinky. CSIRO experts helped the University of Melbourne students use 3D metal printing to create complex internal channels in the rocket to help cool it down. Researcher Cherry Chen says printing has advanced over the years to the point where it's being used routinely in medical technology.
10: And we're not only building the rocket engine, we're also building some implants like the rib cage and heels and bone, hip bones, and also like stents. It's very amazing.
6: Now turning to 5AA Sport.
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6: Here's Tom Wren.
4: Thank you, Jess. North Melbourne has beaten a top eight opponent for the first time in the Alistair Clarkson era. They defeated the Western Bulldogs by 23 points at Marvel Stadium. Dogs coach Luke Beveridge admitting it is disappointing.
11: Our working together and our layers is just a bit off. And, there's some boys early in the game who probably were searching for their game and couldn't find it. So shuffled things around a little bit. Pleased with the perseverance, getting back into it. Yeah, just couldn't quite come over the top.
4: Meantime, Adelaide has made four changes ahead of tomorrow night's clash against Richmond at home. Ruckman Riley O'Brien will play just his second game of the season, with Lachie McAndrew being rested. Port Adelaide has made one change, Tom Anastasopoulos coming in for Jack Watkins. Well, Aussie Alex de Minaur has won the first set against Cam Norrie in their third round match at the Canadian Open. He took it 7-5 and is now up a break of serve early in the second set. FIFA has issued a strongly worded statement of support for its embattled president, Gianni Infantino, but UEFA is still threatening a boycott of all European nations from the next World Cup. And Kimberly Lecourt has won Stage 6 of the Tour de France Femmes. Swiss rider Marlen Reusser holds the overall lead. And that's the 5AA Sport.
6: Thanks, Tom. Now the 5AA forecast, 19 with showers increasing today. Showers easing tomorrow and 19 again. 16 with rain on Sunday, showers easing, and 15 for Monday. Right now it's 9 degrees on 5AA, always Adelaide.
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0: 20 to 7. 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So, if you want to get on the bus, you need to be in Hindmarsh Square at 7:45, and you have to have donated $50 to Catherine House and the Hut Street Centre at 5AndyDrive.com.au and written "bus" in the name section. So, you know, if Stacey was riding the bus, Stacey bus, $50, that gets you on. There's only 4 or 5 seats remaining.
2: Yeah, not many.
0: So get those donations in if you'd like to ride on the pageant bus. Who gets to ride on the pageant bus?
2: Not many. No one. Except you this morning.
0: Except you this morning. And the other thing is, as you made the excellent point in the first half hour, Stacey's never been a better time to donate $50 because it potentially could get you a seat on the bus. It certainly puts you in the running to win a Smeg kettle, $400 worth of biltong by Najobi, and an Olga's Fine Foods meat tray. One of those three things might be yours if you just donate $50 between now and 7 o'clock, because they're all up for grabs at the moment. Roughsleeper.com.au if you want a pair of socks. You've got the socks on this morning.
2: I've got the socks on this morning.
0: You're modelling the socks.
2: They are very, very comfortable.
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2: I'm just not going to put my leg. 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
0: I don't know how well positioned the cameras are to accommodate a skirt in here, Stace, so we best just avoid that, lest we end up in an HR meeting.
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0: 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Or if you're heading to Foodland today, $2 tokens, of course, right throughout the day, and that money will all go to Foodland. How good was the impromptu barbecue that happened yesterday as well?
2: Specialty Foods.
0: Specialty Foods.
2: They are awesome. 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It's just such an awesome effort. So many companies getting behind and supporting Catherine House and the Hutt Street Centre, including McGill's Fresh Seafood as well. They've made a $500 donation. 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As we said, they specialise in dentist-fitted footy mouth guards, and they've got them in AFL colours.
0: There you go.
2: Yep.
0: Oh, that's excellent.
2: Yep. Plus, Lauren and the team at Sea With Me have donated $500 as well. So many generous people out there. And thank you so much. We can't thank you enough. And also just the individuals. Jill, Rob, Sally, we've had your donations in the last 10, 15 minutes or so as well. So we really do appreciate it.
0: This is the day to do it, folks. If you want to make a small donation or a big one, they all count in a big, big way for Catherine House and the Hutt Street Centre. 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Our next guest appreciates it as well. Chris Burns is the CEO of the Hutt Street Centre. And Chris, it's a big day for you guys, because not only is it the culmination of our Undy Drive, but of course Walk a Mile is on right now. Are you walking as we speak?
16: Just about to kick off, Will, and there's hundreds of people in orange down at Victoria Park at the moment. It's just amazing to see such a community come out to support on a really sort of balmy, wintry, misty winter's morning. But it's just amazing the number of people here decked out in red here to support the people experiencing homelessness.
2: Yeah, and braving the weather as well. You know, I know it sounds trivial when we're talking about people sleeping rough, but to get out in the middle of winter in this cold weather for such a good cause, you know that people really do care about it.
16: Absolutely, and it's just that opportunity to experience, you know, what our clients go through every morning as they make that walk from wherever it is they slept overnight, turn to the Hutt Street Centre, have some breakfast. So you can smell the coffee brewing here, and the eggs and bacon are on, and so by the end of the walk, people will be able to have a hot brew and something to eat. But it's just a great sign of community, because homelessness is an issue for the whole community, and it can affect any one of us at any time, and just seeing this community support, it's just tremendous.
0: I read this morning 7,500 South Australians are experiencing homelessness.
16: That's right, and that was at the last census.
2: Oh.
16: Yeah. That was at the last census in 21, and we've had a 40% growth in that since that time.
0: So it'll be well over 10,000, you think, we imagine.
16: Absolutely,
0: now.
16: Yeah. We expect with the next census that's about to be conducted next week, it'll be over 10,000.
0: Wow.
16: And that's just the cost of living crisis and the housing crisis. And the cost of living crisis is causing people to become homeless, and the housing crisis is preventing them getting out of it. So the numbers are just growing exponentially.
2: Wow. That's
16: and the longer they spend in that homelessness, the more complex it becomes for them, and more difficult it is to get out of it. So initiatives like the Undy Drive, which is just amazing, the way you raise money to buy those basic necessities of underwear, you know, which we all take for granted, but they appreciate so much. And so thank you so much for what you guys have been doing with the Undy Drive.
0: No, it's our pleasure, Chris. You guys are the ones that are doing the remarkable work out there, and we're just a vehicle for the generosity of South Australians to help out. And I think they show financial support, but I hope you guys get a sense of how much the community appreciates the work you guys do as well, beyond them just giving you some money to do it. Like the goodwill and the good feeling that we get through us about Hutt Street Centre and indeed Catherine House is a big part of the week.
16: Absolutely, and it's just amazing seeing this sea of orange down here. You know, people are coming out on a cold morning to show their support, and the support that you've received throughout the week has just been amazing. So just thank you to everyone in the South Australian community, and particularly you guys, for the support you're giving for the most vulnerable members of our community.
0: We'll do some warm-ups, Chris. We don't want you to ping a calf or something early in the walk. It's a cold morning out there.
16: We'll be right.
0: Good on you, Chris.
2: Well done, Chris. And you mentioned all the people being so extremely generous with their donations. We've got them rolling in just in the last 5 minutes while you were talking to Chris. Dino, Joseph, Ashley, Tom, and Antipode and Rob have all donated money on the 5AA Undies Drive website. And we've just had some correspondence from Ashton Hearn, the leader of the opposition, who's on her way to the Hutt Street Walk Mile in My Boots. She's making a $500 personal donation to the Undy Drive.
0: Brilliant. Thank you, Ashton. And thanks for her time being part of that very fun netball game you played there earlier in the week.
2: I don't know if I'm thanking her quite as much. I heard, by the way, and I don't know if she'll appreciate me saying this, but I've heard from inside her office that she was very, very proud of herself when she got back to the office. There was a bit of sledging of myself going on when she got back to the office.
0: Was there a bit of high-fiving, like, you gave it to that Stacey Lee? Yeah. She might be tough in an interview, but you gave it to her on the netball court.
2: And you know what? The bragging was earned.
0: All right, let's
2: so thank you to Ashton.
0: No, thank you, Ashton. Thank you for all those donations coming in. That is just excellent. Let's head to the Weather Bureau. Chris Kent is on duty. Chris, intrigued about today, but also about this rain that's coming on the weekend. So just take us through the next 3 days, if you will.
17: Yeah, sure, guys. Looking at sort of, reasonably calm morning this morning, bit of cloud sort of starting to push across from the west, maybe even a little bit of fog about the hills this morning, with some sort of, reasonably moist conditions still out there. Temperature-wise, we've seen sort of, those increasing compared with previous mornings, currently looking at or sitting at around 9 degrees outside there here in the city. But we are starting to see sort of some rain pushing across the Nullarbor ahead of a cold front. We'll expect to see that move through, sort of reaching sort of the Eyre Peninsula later this afternoon, and then sort of starting to push through sort of Adelaide and the southeast during the evening and overnight tonight. With that, we'll see sort of the start of sort of a wetter period for much of the state. We'll see sort of showers sort of continuing through on Saturday and turning into rain on Sunday as the front starts to push across the south. Could see a bit of wind associated with the front as well, particularly in the southwesterlies once that front moves through. So could see sort of fresh to strong winds sort of about the coastal parts. Couldn't rule out sort of maybe a warning being required as well. So be aware of that on Saturday as well for some damaging winds potentially. Those showery conditions sort of continuing into early next week as well. So could see sort of some falls around 10 to 20 millimetres over the weekend with the front up in the hills. Could see sort of getting up to around 30 millimetres as well. So a little bit more up in the hills, it looks like we'll see some reasonable rainfall again across Adelaide this weekend.
0: All right, good stuff, Chris. Thank you. Chris Kent at the Weather Bureau. Let's head to Safe Pulse. And your constable Matt Hale joins us. Matt, a couple of people been arrested after displaying mismatched number plates in Dry Creek last night.
18: Yes, drawing attention to themselves. About 11:15 p.m. last night, police spotted a Holden Commodore in the car park of a licensed premises on Cavan Road in Dry Creek. And as you say, strangely, the front and rear registration plates didn't match. The car was stopped and the police and the passenger were questioned. Police then discovered that they were both wanted for outstanding warrants, and they were arrested. The 38-year-old man and 34-year-old Hectorville woman were refused police bail, and they'll appear at Elizabeth Magistrates Court later today. The driver was also reported for numerous traffic offences, including driving while disqualified, being unregistered and uninsured, as well as displaying and the unlawful possession of those mismatched number plates.
2: Yeah, wow. And Matt, police dog Chaba has made an arrest.
18: Yes, great work here. Salisbury Police and the Public Transport Safety Section, supported by police dog Chaba, were on high visibility patrol around Salisbury Interchange and nearby licensed premises last night. At about 7 p.m, police dog Chaba indicated to a 33-year-old Salisbury man outside a local hotel. Police searched the man and they found cannabis, the drug GHB and a meat cleaver in his possession. He was arrested and charged with carrying offensive weapon and drug offences, and he's been bailed to appear at Elizabeth Magistrates Court on the 16th of September, and he's been barred from that hotel, obviously. Would you like a little bit of trivia?
0: I'd love a bit of trivia, Matt.
18: Yeah, it's never too early for a bit of trivia. So, did you know police dog Chaba gets the name, it's an Hungarian name, meaning shepherd or gift. So, big shout out. Thank you, Chaba, for looking after us in Salisbury last night.
2: Yeah.
0: Absolutely love it. Thank you, Matt. Bit of Hungarian-related dog justice this morning. I wasn't expecting that, which is just tremendous. Thank you for that. Thank you for that, Matt. Now, what I do know is coming up every Friday, and we are all expecting, is a bit of excellent Chris Jarma action. Look out, Leith. Oh. You might be an idiot sandwich. They'll be joining up after 2:30 today for Foodie Friday, thanks to Smeg and Powers. If you're building or renovating your first choice, you'll be visiting the Smeg showroom at Deputy Distributors. Taste the difference with Smeg and Powers. I think one of the funniest parts about this Sunday Drive week is getting really nice people like Chris Jarma and Frank Pangelo, who's absolutely lovely when you to meet Frank, to take the role of villain this week, which to varying degrees they've both been uncomfortable with, but it's been nice that people have set aside their normal personas to participate in the Undie Drive this week. So thank you to you guys, I think, albeit you're going to see a bit of Frank's work after 7 o'clock, and
2: I'm
0: maybe
2: so
0: I won't be thanking him
2: this.
0: Then. Well worth jumping on the live stream to see that. Let's check traffic. 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
19: Thanks, Will. And morning, Stacey. At Penderfield, a Carvey motorcycle crash to look out for today. Andrews Road at Wamma Road. Port Adelaide, Ocean Steamers Road is closed at Eastern Parade from early building fire. And bumpy conditions still at Jepps Cross with road plates in News Grain Junction Road near Main North Road. Slowing up South Road through Theberton with the Camera Days Road, Ferreton Park. 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Adelaide's most accurate traffic on 5AA.
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0: 5 to 7. We're going to jump in the DeLorean in a moment and flash back in time with Michael Smith, but maybe we should do a couple of texts first.
2: I love this text from Rob. Of course, because you can buy your own 5AA Undy Drive socks online at roughsleeper.com.au. He says, instead of shock jocks, you guys are sock jocks.
0: Oh, Rob, we're using that next year. That we are using that in the Undy Drive next year.
2: That's excellent.
0: Sock jocks. Thank you, Rob. Andrew poses the question, how do you walk around with a meat cleaver secreted on your person? The mind boggles, doesn't it, Andrew?
2: Such a good point. Usually, you know, to hide something, you put it down your pants.
0: Yeah.
2: Meat cleaver, not so sure.
0: Seems like occupational hazard.
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0: 7 News flashback segment, Sunday nights on 7 from 6 o'clock. 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
3: Oh, good morning, sock jocks. We've got a fascinating project for you this week on flashback. It's to preserve South Australia's moving memories. Now, as you guys know, TV news these days is pretty much instantaneous. We've got great portable digital technology, which allows us to go live from just about anywhere. But that wasn't always the case. Back in the 70s, all TV news was shot on film. So a reporter would go out with a cameraman with a magazine of 400 foot of film, which was about enough to shoot only about 2 or 3 minutes of vision. That would then have to go back to the station to be developed before it could be spliced together in an edit booth and finally put to air. So as you can imagine, a really time-consuming process. But the one advantage of film as opposed to videotape is that it stands the test of time much better. This project has unearthed 300 hours of South Australian news stories. They've been sent to what's called 7Lab, which is our archive and digitising centre at Channel 7 in Brisbane. And they've scanned all of these old films in 4K, taken out the scratches, the blemishes, corrected the audio to preserve it for future generations. And some of the stuff they've uncovered is incredible. Everything from a very young Jane Riley frolicking through the parklands with Fat Cat to anger at a Chrysler strike. There's some fantastic old vision of trams rattling through the city. I've even come across one of a very young Rod Stewart doing a sound check at Memorial Drive with teeny boppers going absolutely wild for him. I've caught up with the chief archivist who's been running this project for us, a guy called Glenn Wilkinson.
22: So in Adelaide, we had 316 reels of 16mm film, and that equates to about 300 hours of footage, which has basically been unseen since the 70s and the 80s, and it looks as good as the day it was shot. Everybody's dedicated to preserving this incredible archive, and I think that the legacy that we're creating now will certainly live long into the future.
3: And as you can imagine, someone putting flashback together every week, it's an absolute goldmine for me. One of the favourite stories that I found, guys, was complaints about the price of beer going up from 53 cents a schooner to 55. Outrage.
0: A two cent increase. That is
3: exactly
0: unbelievable. That, Mike, you're going to be able to do flashbacks now until the 2050s because of this. This is terrific news.
3: Well, until they sack me, well, anyway, yes.
0: That can't happen. Michael, your flashback segment is just wonderful. And just looking at some of those still images on our live stream, that's going to be great. And the point being, because it's been shot on film, the quality is still going to look really good.
2: Yeah.
0: Once they pump it in and remove some of the scratches, as Michael just said, I can't wait to see some of that.
2: That'll be terrific. Absolutely. And
0: some of the fashions look pretty good too.
2: Some of those images on the live stream. I can't wait to watch this.
0: The open neck shirt. When did the open neck shirt for men die out? What year? Can we point to a day or
2: not
0: time?
2: Not early enough.
0: Sort of done now. People don't really have the plunging male neckline anymore, do they?
2: No.
0: Every single bloke that we just saw on the, on the ad had the chest exposed.
2: I think it disappeared when the chest hair became unpopular.
0: You think? There was a coral. Yeah.
2: I think it was directly.
0: The peak period seems to be sort of Dennis Lilly, gold chain, Tomo sort of World Series cricket. And maybe no one felt they could compete at that point, so it declined.
2: It declined.
0: I don't know.
2: Yeah,
0: I'd love to know when and why. Scott says, guys, how do we see the Jane frolicking footage? Just watch Sunrise, Scott. It's not Sunrise. Stop, watch a flashback, Scott. This might be Michael. This might be highest rating flashback yet.
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6: 19 with showers increasing today with the 7 o'clock news. Good morning, I'm Jess Adamson.
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6: Make safe choices and decisions. That's the message from SAPOL as they kick off a new road safety blitz today. Operation High Impact, focusing on the Fatal Five, will run for the next 10 days. Superintendent Shane Johnson says dangerous driving has been a contributing factor in 33% of this year's fatal crashes.
23: To everyone out there on the road, to everyone driving, make safe choices. Drive as if the life of someone that you love depends upon it. It's time to take care of each other.
6: A state funeral will be held next Friday to honour one of South Australia's most distinguished World War II veterans. Angus Hughes enlisted in the Royal Australian Air Force on his 18th birthday, serving with the 467 Squadron. In 1944, his Lancaster aircraft was shot down over Germany. After parachuting to safety, he evaded capture for 3 days, before spending 7 months in a German prisoner of war camp. Mr. Hughes died this week at the age of 102. The Shadow Treasurer has taken aim at Pauline Hanson over her trip to Europe. She faces claims party funds were used to pay for rooms at a five-star hotel. A One Nation official denies any money raised from the Fire the Liar donation drive were used to pay for the trip. And Ms. Hanson has previously stressed the taxpayers' money also didn't contribute. But Tim Wilson says the trip, including the time in Italy with Gina Reinhart, goes against suggestions the party is representing the everyday Aussies who donate to them.
24: I'm starting to see images of global elite, and this seems like a pretty clear betrayal of the people she claims to represent.
6: The ABC has removed a controversial program segment featuring allegedly violent comments towards billionaire Gina Reinhart. An apology has also been issued following threats of legal action from the mining magnate. The decision has drawn criticism from former board executives and other high-profile figures who argue the broadcaster was forced into saying sorry. It's a sea of orange at Victoria Park this morning. Thousands are just heading off to take part in the 18th annual Walk a Mile in My Boots with Hutt Street Centre. It's a walk in solidarity, raising funds because no one should have to face homelessness alone. US researchers say they've used artificial intelligence to design completely new viruses. The first time whole genomes have been successfully designed by AI. The breakthrough, targeting bacteria, is seen as a significant turning point in science, but has also prompted questions over safety and biosecurity. The BBC's James Gallagher reports.
25: This is a significant leap in the power of AI. It's already been used to invent new antibiotics and vaccines, but this is now a whole genome, the entire genetic code of a virus, being designed by AI. The work was performed at Stanford University. The AI was trained using DNA from a range of organisms. It was then tasked with designing new viruses known as phage that infect bacteria rather than people. Out of 300 AI designs tested in the lab, 16 were able to infect and replicate inside E. coli bacteria.
6: Turning to 5AA Sport.
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6: Here's Tom Wren.
26: Thank you, Jess. Port Adelaide and the Crows will train this morning ahead of their respective matches tomorrow. The Power have made just the one change to their side that takes on Sydney at the SCG. with Tom Anastasopoulos coming in for Jack Watkins, who's out with a hamstring injury. More action for the Crows, though. They've made four changes. Rory Laird is back from an ankle injury. James Peatling and Sam Berry return after missing last week against the Bombers, while Riley O'Brien will play his first game since round four, with Lachie McAndrew being rested. And there was one game overnight to kick off the round. North Melbourne 23-point winners against the Bulldogs. Luke Parker with a goal from the boundary after the siren to seal a brilliant night for the Roos.
4: Parker, what a kick, the miracle, the proverbial cherry to top off a superb night for North Melbourne. They beat the Bulldogs for the first time in 7 years. They have their scalp and they have the respect of the footy world that they are building something special.
26: Yeah, what a performance. That result keeps the Roos' hopes of a wildcard spot alive, while the Dogs are stuck in eighth and are now very unlikely to be able to finish in the top six. Let's go to tennis, and Aussie Alex de Minaur's on the verge of an impressive win in the Canadian Open. He's currently up a set and a break against Brit Cam Norrie. But there was disappointment on the women's side, with Talia Gibson losing a tight three-setter. That was against 16th seed Ekaterina Alexandrova. One game in the NRL overnight to kick off round 23. The North Queensland Cowboys taking care of the Gold Coast Titans 30-8. And Brazilian football star Vinicius Junior signed a new six-year deal with Spanish giants Real Madrid. And that's the 5AA Sport.
7: 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Now checking 5AA traffic.
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19: Morning there at Penfield, Carvey Motorcycle and Andrews Road at Wommel Road. Port Adelaide Ocean Steamers Road is closed at Eastern Parade from earlier building fire, and bumpy conditions still at Jepps Cross. Road plates in East Grand Junction Road near Main North Road. Slow going South Road, Edwardstown. 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
7: Now the 5AA forecast: 19 with showers increasing today, showers easing tomorrow and 19, 16 with rain on Sunday, showers easing and 15 for Monday. Right now it's 10 degrees on 5AA. Always Adelaide.
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13: Will Goodings with Stacey Lee. 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
0: It's been repurposed and I think it sort of works. Drive my bus. We're getting on the bus in about 45-ish minutes.
2: Not long now.
0: Matt Pantelis is already, but apparently the bus is in transit. I wonder if anyone out on the road can see the bus.
2: Yeah.
0: The pageant bus is out there near the entertainment
2: center.
0: In fact,
2: I think we
0: got a live shot. There's a live shot of the bus. Now, it's about to turn left up past the Women's and Children, the new Women's and Children's Hospital. On the left, you'll see the car park. I think that's where it is.
2: Yes, that the car park's coming up and the patch of dirt where the patch hospital is meant to be.
0: Well, and the hole.
2: The hole, of course.
0: Hey, we've got a hole.
2: We do have a hole. There'll be concrete in that hole at some point.
0: Exactly right. How exciting. So there he is. Matt Pantelis is driving the bus towards Hindmarsh Square. We had a lot of a flurry of donation that first. That's the busiest hour of donations we've had at the Undy Drive so far.
2: Huge.
0: Lots of $50 donations that got us thinking, well, did these people want one of the couple remaining seats on the bus? Because there was five left, I think, at 6:30.
2: Yeah.
0: But no one wrote bus.
2: No one wrote bus. So if you did want a seat on the bus and you forgot to write it, send us a text now. 0448081395 is the number. And just tell us your name and say, a bus, because, you know, we'll see your donation. We'll be able to match it up with your donation. But we don't want anyone who wanted a seat on the bus to miss out. So make sure you let us know if you wanted one of those last few seats on the bus.
0: Yes.
2: As you say, we need you here in the next 45 minutes, which in Adelaide traffic at this time of morning, you could probably get here.
0: Yep, you've got to leave right now, probably. Yeah. Now, in the first hour, everyone who donated, whether you wanted a seat on a bus or not, was in the running to win a Smeg kettle. Building or renovating, your first choice should be visiting the Smeg showroom at Debney Distributors. Taste the difference with Smeg. Joan donated $10 and has a new kettle. Joan, congratulations to you.
2: Go, Joan. Thank you for that.
0: Thank you for tipping in for Catherine House and Hutt Street Centre. Joan, we certainly appreciate it. 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
0: Fantastic.
2: Love that.
0: Go in, if you've got your toilet clogged today, punch John Burford into Google and book in a de-clogging, or whatever it's called. I'm not too sure. Hey, we've had a challenge bowl already this morning. It was a challenge for me to read an ode written by AI to David Penberthy, which is the kind of thing that I doubtless will be sent to David in Spain and he'll probably tease me about for the rest of time. So we only need a couple of more $100 for that one to take place before 8 o'clock. One thing that is coming up and is well worth your time to jump on the live stream.
2: Oh, get on there now.
0: Is Frank Pangello tasked by our production team with doing an expose on how I operate at Channel 7.
2: There's been a couple of rumours about potential diva antics.
0: Having been now accosted by Frank, it went deeper than that. He was targeting some of what we talk about on air, what I've talked about on air at 5AA. He knew his stuff. He'd done his research. He really went after Rosanna. He wanted to get the inside word from Rosanna. That is quite the exchange. It's all going to play out in the live stream very shortly.
2: Well, there's history there. They worked together for a lot of years.
0: Today, tonight was the ratings juggernaut in South Australia. It was nice to see them together, albeit adversarial on this occasion. That's coming up very, very shortly. So make sure you tune into the live stream. Anna's called in. Anna Moller, the CEO of the Hotels Association here in South Australia. Good morning, Deanna.
1: Good morning, Garth.
2: How are you, Anna?
1: I'm very well. I'm very well. Now, I'm calling in about your famous undies run. You know, as hotels, as the hotel industry, we're often open when others aren't. So we see the people around that aren't in a home when they probably should be at that time of night. And I don't mean the ones that are out in a pub. I mean the ones that don't have a home to go to. So we've got a pretty direct line of sight as to exactly how it is out there. And it's far from great. It's not great. It's disturbing and it's sad. And the Hutt Street Centre do an absolutely amazing job. And as you know, we support them every year. And you guys, with the amazing work that you do with the Undies Drive, and we'd like to do that again this year as well. So it is our very great pleasure to donate $15,000.
0: Oh, wow.
2: Oh, my God.
0: Oh, Anna, that is spectacular. That's remarkably generous, too, when you think it's not like, you know, the hotels have been having an easy time of it in the last 12 months either. That's a remarkable bit of generosity from you guys. We can't thank you enough.
2: That's incredible.
1: No. As I said, it's our great pleasure. And, yeah, it is tough. You know, cost of living crisis, also a cost of operating crisis. But, you know, maybe that gives us even greater insight into it. And, you know, we always say hotels are a reflection of our community and the heartbeat often of a community. And if this is something that we can do to make people's lives better, then, you know, we're very, very happy to do it.
0: Oh, Anna,
2: thank you so much. Incredibly generous.
0: There are no words. $15,000 for Catherine House and Hutt Street Centre is just, that's just remarkable. And it's going to mean so much. I was, you know, as Anna was talking about how much they're going to donate, I was thinking about that stat earlier, 7,500 people homeless in South Australia as of the last census. But Hutt Street Centre for the Walker Mile put out some stats this morning about how last year they served 46,000 meals. They gave 22,000 pieces of clothing, provided 12,000 showers. All these numbers, how many does $15,000 help out when provide?
2: Exactly.
0: It's probably hundreds more of all those sorts of things, which is in desperate need because Chris Burns told us that 7,500 number is outdated. It's 40% higher. It's going to be 10,000 people now. So these aren't just numbers. It's not just coins. It's not money in a bank account. It's a shower. It's food. It's a night It's a doctor's appointment. They provide doctor's appointments for people.
2: It's somewhere for a woman who's experiencing domestic violence, a safe place to go. I saw a report the other day that, you know, there are these agencies that tally up how much it costs to leave an abusive relationship. Now it costs a woman around $8,000 to leave an abusive relationship when you take into account all the bills and the rent and, you know, landlords coming for you and everything that comes with leaving a relationship in the first place, let alone a dangerous relationship. So it costs a woman $8,000 to leave a dangerous situation.
0: It's a good point, because it's not as though it being dangerous and a situation you are fleeing, you can have an orderly transition of bank accounts.
2: Exactly.
0: You just have to leave with what's on your back, effectively.
2: Yep.
0: Wow, that's amazing. Yeah. $15,000 from the AHA here in South Australia. Keep those donations coming in. This has been a remarkable morning thus far. We're an hour and 15 minutes in. We've already had a record number this week of just punters donating. We've had the 15,000 donation, which is the biggest we've seen thus far as well. So 5AndyDrive.com.au, folks, keep that momentum going. We're ending the program this morning on the pageant bus with our listeners, and we're going to take your donations right throughout the morning, right throughout the day. Keep them coming in. Catherine House and Hutt Street Centre. We could not be more grateful for everything you guys are doing and giving to us. Now, after the break, part of the fun is you give and we surrender our dignity and often our mental well-being, because the challenges are quite fun. And there was a terrific one earlier in the week with regard to Frank Pangello, who was challenged to go and get the scoop on me at Channel 7. And he's done it, and he

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1: Morning there at Penfield, Carvey Motorcycle and Andrews Road at Wamma Road. Port Adelaide, Ocean Steamers Road is closed at Eastern Parade from early building fire. Sluggish Brighton Road, Brighton near the Rugby Oval, and getting very busy this morning on South Road at Mile End. Speed camera to look out for Days Road at Regency Park. 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
2: 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This is 5AA Breakfast.
0: 20 after 7, the bus has arrived. This is an exciting development. The pageant bus has arrived. Matthew Pantelis has steered it here. We're going to check in with Pants about how the bus is running in just a moment.
7: Because we have to have a mechanic on board.
0: We literally have to have a mechanic on board, which is, you know, gives it a sense of danger to the whole thing, which will be quite exciting.
7: What if we break down?
0: Well, then, yeah, it could be a long walk home for everybody. Anything's possible. We don't know. This has not been done before. The pageant bus, we'll be riding it for the last hour of the program today with our listeners for the final hour of the Undy Drive. Now, there are still challenges to complete.

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0: Jump on the live stream right now.
1: If you're not on there, you need to be.
0: Because Frank Bangalo was tasked with the challenge of investigating me, and he went to Channel 7 to get the answers. He bumped into an old friend and me, and it's worth your time jumping on the live stream right now. 5AA Facebook, you can go and check it out that way, or head to YouTube, FIVEAA, and watch our wonderful live stream. Thanks to Walker Mile and the Hart Street Centre, which is happening as we speak. All right, it's time for Frank's challenge.
2: Well, they've dragged me out of obscurity to get to the bottom of stories that Will Goodings is vain and has an issue with his ego. Now, I was thinking, who best to start off with than his sidekick at the news desk? Rosanna. There she is. Rosanna.
3: Frank, what are you doing here? Frank, what are you doing here?
2: Rosanna.
3: No, Frank.
2: They've asked me to investigate.
3: No, it was no. Asked years ago.
2: Yes, I know it was. And it was number one at the time. But anyway, regardless of that, I want to know,
3: Frank,
2: these stories about Will Goodings. Now, is it true that you fight,
3: Frank,
2: over who gets to read the lead story?
3: No, Frank, this is ridiculous. Get out.
2: Yep.
3: Frank, and you're trespassing. Out.
2: No,
3: out.
2: Rosanna.
3: I'm sorry.
2: I need to get this answer.
3: Stop those cameras. Frank, let me
2: And who's the best newsreader? You work with his dad, Graham Goodings. Now, hey, tell me, who's
3: Frank,
2: the best newsreader?
3: Frank, enough.
2: Rosanna.
3: Frank, let
2: Come
3: me
2: on.
3: In.
2: You know me.
3: Frank,
2: I always.
3: Someone call security. Someone get security now.
2: Rosanna,
3: Frank,
2: you're avoiding.
3: No. You're freaking me out.
2: I'm
3: Frank.
2: Not.
3: Out.
2: What about in the makeup chair? Is it true that he hogs the makeup chair, Rosanna?
3: Frank, he's getting fed grapes at the moment and getting fanned, so just let him be, all right? Let
2: well, I'm going to go and touch him out. Where is he? Can I?
3: Frank, I'm going.
2: Okay.
3: I'm going.
2: All right.
3: I'm going.
2: I need to come in.
3: Frank,
2: Rosanna,
3: Frank,
2: please.
3: Why not? Mate.
2: I was here for
3: Frank,
2: a long
3: enough,
2: time, mate.
3: Rosanna.
2: Enough. Yeah.
1: He's in the door. He's in the door.
2: You've got to find Will Goodings wherever he is. I just wonder whether he's come in.
1: The 5AA microphone suits Frank.
2: Just having a look it's, here.
0: Yeah, it could be a future in this.
2: Like roaming Brian, but right oh, there he is.
1: Oh,
2: Will Goodings. No, mate. Will,
4: Frank, we're not doing this,
2: mate. We've got. Yes, we are. Yes, we are.
1: Oh,
2: and just look, leave this window down.
4: You're gonna get.
2: What about these stories that are swirling around about
4: Frank,
2: you?
4: It's all no comment.
2: Right?
4: No, it's all. I've got no comment, Frank. thank you, Frank.
2: Will.
4: Thank you, Frank.
1: Thank you.
2: Is it true that you've got a contract clause that you have to handball all these stories about panda bears or pandas to
4: Frank,
2: Rosanna?
4: I'm not talking about pandas with you. We've been over there.
2: And what about the banter? What about the banter before the headlines come in,
4: that,
2: right? Is it true?
4: Banter,
2: is,
4: Frank, you know that.
2: What about crude oil prices? Are you kidding me? Crude oil prices.
4: Frank, I've got to go. Frank, sorry. Thank you.
2: I'm coming after you.
1: You're almost going to run
2: I'm
1: him over.
2: Coming
1: oh, my God, he's chasing your car.
2: Well, there you go. I still got it in me, though. Will Goodings refusing to answer questions about his ego and about how he conducts himself on the news desk at Channel 7. Oh, look, I have to say, I've got to get to the bottom of it. So let me go and talk to some others inside, okay?
1: Uh-oh. Oh, he's in.
2: Well, my investigation into Will Goodings and all those stories that he has an inflated opinion of himself have turned out to be false. He's neither vain nor conceited. He's just misunderstood. Now, for Catherine House and the Hutt Street Centre and their Undy Drive, this is Frank Pangalo reporting one last time.
1: Oh, Frank.
0: He absolute soup. We cannot thank Frank enough. If you missed that and you're just listening in your car, make sure you tune a little bit later today. Frank
1: we'll put
0: Pangalo.
1: It up on our socials.
0: Literally clutching through the window of my car whilst I'm driving it at speed was not something I expected yesterday.
1: He could have. It looked like he was almost flying.
0: I didn't know he was going to do that. Frank is unbelievable. He was very generous with his time as well. So too was Rosanna. They just great people who are happy to put their time aside to support Catherine House at the Hunt Street Centre. Gee, it was nice seeing Frank in full flight.
1: Oh, that is so funny. And this text from Andrew, that was my favourite bit as well, Andrew. Rosanna, you're freaking me out, Frank. No, I'm not.
0: My favourite part was Rosanna saying to Frank, today tonight got cancelled 12 years ago. absolutely cracked me up. All right. Smorundi Drive silliness to happen. There is some serious component of this. Someone has to be responsible for the Undy Drive, and that person is Matt Pantelis, who is the pageant bus driver extraordinaire, who this morning is driving the pageant bus in the biggest coup in Undy Drive history. Pants, you've got the bus to Hindmarsh Square. How's it looking? Take us through it. Give us a bit of an inspection.
5: Well, let's do that. Come on board. We're going to take off in this in just a little bit. You can see the bus on the outside. We're in Hindmarsh Square now. Good to see Frank's still got all his brown hair, by the way. Come on in the bus and we'll have a look. Follow me in, Sam. This is downstairs.
1: Look at it.
5: Come all the way to the front.
0: Wow.
5: How about that? Have a look at the driver's cab. How 1950s when we get here. How 1950s is this? This is Reg Varney, isn't it? And Inspector Blake on the buses. That's what this looks like. Let's head upstairs, Sam. Watch your step. We're walking backwards. Wooden floors on these buses. Like, it's unreal.
0: Wow.
5: The antiquity of this. You're going to see this for yourselves very, very soon. And there's still time, isn't there, to raise funds for the Hutt Street Centre and Catherine House. Anyone who wants to donate $50. We've got a couple of seats left. Jump on the bus. Here we are. Now I'm as breathless as Frank. Upstairs. And we've got a little layout for you here. The view at the front, guys, is the place to get. If you can get these two front seats where Pete, our tech, is sitting at the moment. Of course, I'm going to try not to injure the bus or anyone in it by the overhanging low tree branches that we'll be passing all around Adelaide. So we've got a bit of a challenge, but here we are inside a 1950 London bus, an RT as they were known. 7,000 of these built. Two of them are in Adelaide. This is one of the most reliable, unrestored ones, original, in the world. It's amazing,
0: wow,
5: isn't it?
0: That's remarkable. I was entirely ignorant of the history of the bus and what we'd be seeing inside. That is spectacular. And Matt, with the knowledge about how many there have been and how many... I now regret not selling tickets to bus enthusiasts or automobile enthusiasts who want to get on board something unique that you're not going to get to do anywhere else.
1: Yeah.
0: I didn't realise it had wooden floor. I've never seen the inside of the pageant bus.
1: Lucky I brought an extra jacket today because I'm assuming it wouldn't have the seat heaters and the warm aircon.
0: There won't be any creature comfort. So that tiny little cabin that Matt sits in.
1: Yeah.
0: That is fantastic.
1: That's cool.
0: We couldn't have got a better person to take us on a tour than Matt.
1: No way. And he's right. We've had to plan the journey around the city very carefully so to avoid any low-hanging tree branches. He wasn't joking there. We cannot go under any low-hanging tree branches because it's a double-decker bus.
0: It's going to be a little bit of an experience of history for anyone who does get on board the bus with us that's leaving now in the next 30 minutes.
1: Oh, gosh.
0: So they better warm the engine up, and we're going to head down there very, very shortly. We've still got a challenge to complete, an ode to David Penberthy as designed by AI, which terrifies me. I don't know what it's going to say. We'll get to that on the other side of the 5AA News. We're going to head to Canberra as well. Michael Packie there, across everything that developed in federal politics this week. So lots to come on 5AA Breakfast. Back in a moment.
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8: 19 with showers increasing today with the 7:30 news. Good morning, I'm Jess Adamson.
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8: Things are returning to normal at Port Adelaide after yesterday's huge sulphur fire. Two workers were taken to hospital after a shed at a fertiliser plant went up in flames, forcing residents to be evacuated. Jeff Swan from the MFS says firefighters have been using thermal imaging to monitor conditions overnight.
10: We've had no readings and no reports of anything or no hotspots evident all night. So we're actually very soon we'll be reducing all that watch and act, and it will all go back to normal. So that threat has been completely mitigated, and it's business as usual for everyone in the area.
8: A woman will face court today charged over a domestic dispute at Ridgehaven. Police and paramedics were called to a home just after 11 on Wednesday night. A 33-year-old Dudley Park man was taken to hospital with serious injuries. It's alleged he'd been stabbed. A 30-year-old Ridgehaven woman has been charged with aggravated assault to cause serious harm. Aussies are being warned about letting online campaigns sway their answers in the upcoming census. Chelsea Bowden explains.
11: The Australian Bureau of Statistics is urging people to answer the religion question in next week's census according to their own beliefs. Social media posts circulating online are encouraging people to select no religion on the questionnaire if they aren't actively participating in their faith. But the ABS says that advice misses the mark, stressing the question measures religious affiliation, which can be separate from active practice or participation in religious activities. Census night is next Tuesday, August 11.
8: Commonwealth Bank is facing a union fight over an app which tracks its employees' location. CBA requires staff to download an app which tells the bank where the employee is located in the building. It can also track how much they participate in a Teams meeting and when they're away from their computer. The finance sector union is pushing for workplace surveillance to be limited as it battles for a new enterprise agreement. The Deputy Prime Minister has denied the Labor Cabinet is divided on migration. Home Affairs Minister Tony Burke this week rescheduled a national press club address where he was due to announce sweeping reforms to Australia's migrant intake. The changes were reportedly contentious within the Albanese government, but Richard Miles says that's simply not true.
12: Look, that's not right. I mean, I've seen those reports. I don't know where they come from, but they're not right. I'm not going to go into cabinet discussions. Tony will be speaking to the National Press Club at the earliest opportunity. It's not unusual for dates to be moved around. So he's going to be addressing the National Press Club.
8: Hutt Street Centre's Walk a Mile in My Boots is underway at Victoria Park. It's to raise much-needed funds and awareness for the more than 7,000 people in SA who are homeless. Chris Burns from the Hutt Street Centre says homelessness is a growing problem.
13: We expect with the next census that's about to be conducted next week, it'll be over 10,000. And that's just the cost of living crisis and the housing crisis. And the cost of living crisis is causing people to become homeless, and the housing crisis is preventing people from getting out of it. So the numbers are just growing.
8: Now turning to 5AA Sport.
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15: And to you as well, Jess. We're going to start with a bit of footy. Port Adelaide and the Crows, they are going to train a little bit later this morning ahead of their respective matches. We'll get to them shortly. But North Melbourne, they've kept their slim wildcard hopes alive. That's after a 23-point win over the Bulldogs last night. Paul Curtis, he finished with 4 goals and 19 touches for the Roos, while Luke Davies-Uniacke was outstanding with 31 disposals and a couple of goals. North Melbourne coach Alistair Clarkson says he's proud of his side.
16: Players and our coaching staff and club have been doing a lot of heavy lifting, a lot of hard work, and to finally get some reward, it was a pretty special feeling in the rooms after the game to see some smiles on some faces of some people who've been doing some really hard work and just not getting the reward.
15: They're outstanding. The round continues tonight. Brisbane hosting Hawthorn at the Gabba. The Hawks have some big inclusions. Mitch Lewis has recovered from concussion. Carl Amon's back from a hand injury, and Ned Reeves has also been named. Meantime, Adelaide, as we mentioned, they're going to train today. They've made 4 changes for tomorrow night's match at home against Richmond. Rory Laird, James Peatling and Sam Berry all return from injury, while Riley O'Brien will play only his second match of the season, with Lachie McAndrew being rested. And one change for the Power, Tom Anastasopoulos coming in for Jack Watkins for tomorrow's match against Sydney at the SCG. Some frustration for Aussie Alex de Minaur. He was up a set and a double break of serve against Cameron Norrie. He had 2 chances to serve out the match in their third round clash at the Canadian Open, but he failed to do so, and Norrie has just won the second set in a tiebreaker, meaning the match is now off to a deciding set. And that's the 5AA Sport.
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17: Morning there at Penfield, Carvey Motorcycle, Andrews Road at Wamma Road, Port Adelaide, Ocean Steamers Road is closed at Eastern Parade from nearly a building fire. And in the parklands, the Walk a Mile event is on at Victoria Park, so look out for lots of foot traffic around there this morning. Early morning camera, Main Road Blackwood with another She Oak Road at Blair. 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Adelaide's most accurate traffic on 5AA.
8: To the weather now, 19 with showers increasing today, showers easing tomorrow and 19. 16 with rain on Sunday, showers easing and 15 for Monday. Right now it's 11 degrees on 5AA, always Adelaide.
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0: 20 to 8, we're going to be on the bus very shortly with listeners. Jaylee Cooper from Catherine House is going to be joining us on the bus and we're going to be broadcasting the last hour of the program on this wonderful moving museum, as it turns out. Matt Pantelis gave us a great tour before the break on board this bus with wooden floorboards from the 1950s, only a couple of them in Australia, that's used for the pageant. So we're all familiar with the outside, but it's going to be fun to get inside and broadcast the program from in there very shortly.
1: I can't wait. And we get to see some of the main sights of the CBD.
0: Yes.
1: I think this will be... This is a tour of Adelaide City that you've never had before.
0: Without a doubt. Without a doubt. We don't even know what's going to happen. Is the bus going to get stuck? We've got a mechanic on board. Is it going to break down?
1: Hopefully we don't hit a low-hanging tree branch.
0: What happens if we do? We have to do a weird U-turn in a tight street in a giant double-decker bus?
1: We're going through the Britannia roundabout. So what could God go wrong? Knows what could happen there.
0: I trust Matt.
1: Yes, that's true.
0: I don't trust everyone else to negotiate a double deck on the Britannia roundabout. So keep those donations coming in, folks. 5AndyDrive.com.au. This is the last day. If you want to get on air and make a donation, this is the time to do it. 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
1: And we've promised to read out your company names
0: yes.
1: if you do make a donation. So Kirk's Constructions Plus.
0: Oh, yeah, we love Kirk's Constructions Plus. It's the yeah. plus that gets it.
1: It is.
0: It's just that little bit extra.
1: Yep. Thank you for your $100 donation.
0: Yes.
1: Get in touch with Kirk's Constructions Plus for all of your Constructions Plus needs.
0: Exactly right. You can buy Rough Sleeper socks still as well, roughsleeper.com, yeah. and $2 tokens at all Foodlands. So you can support Catherine House and Hutt Street Centre that way. Let's head to Canberra and wrap the week in federal politics with our Canberra correspondent, Nelson Scott. Nelson, good morning to you.
2: Morning, guys.
0: The federal government's anti-gambling advertising crackdown. The legislation appears to be friendless. Is it DOA or is this going to get through in some way, do you think?
2: Yeah, well, it's very, very interesting. The reports are mixed. There are some saying the Albanese government may look to shelve it. Others are saying it may make some concessions. But just to go back at how this has all played out this week, there was a Senate inquiry that's looking into this legislation. This is legislation to limit the amount of gambling ads, 3 per hour between 6 a.m. to 8:30 p.m. Restricts radio ads during school drop-offs and pickups, etc. Some other stuff to do with promotions and jerseys. So they're looking into this. But then in the inquiry, a former NRL player and a book talker, a guy called Luke Bateman, he provides some explosive testimony about how betting companies target addicts with bonus bets and perks, and in his case, offered drugs, escorts, etc. And it's really, really got a lot of traction this week. And, you know, the opposition had been kind of to-ing and fro-ing about what they were going to do with this bill. They initially said they were going to wait until after the inquiry to make a decision. They've now said, look, it's inadequate in its current form. They want some further concessions in terms of, they say, NOR's gambling inducements relies on tested opt-out systems. There's some more hardline people within the opposition as well who want it to go even further, people like Simon Kennedy. The Greens, they don't like it. They also want it to go further. So this is going to be very, very interesting how this plays out. The Albanese government, they say it's adequate at this point, but if they want to get it passed, it seems as though they've got a brick wall in front of them, and this will play out when Parliament returns next week.
1: Mm, well, that'll be an interesting one to watch. And the other one that I think left a lot of people scratching their head this week was the immigration plan. Tony Burke was due to present to the press club and then pulled out at the last minute?
2: Yeah, this has been very, very interesting too. So Labor's been under pressure to reduce the migration rate. And the reason being, of course, is the rise of One Nation, and there's a lot of polls showing that migration is an increasingly important issue for voters. Labor sets a lot of targets, and as at previous governments, to be fair, and they're not really met. So Tony Burke was supposed to do a speech at the National Press Club yesterday. But he pulled out a couple of days before. Basically, his line is there were some elements of it that have to be ironed out. Some suspect that was due to some internal cabinet disagreements, but it's difficult to know what those cuts would have looked like if he'd made the speech. But Pauline Hanson, of course, capitalised on this yesterday. She did a TV interview where she, you know, went over some of the things she said before in terms of capping net overseas migration at 130,000 people annually. But some more contentious ideas too, deportations of illegal migrants, removing low-skilled workers, not allowing them to get visas, people like Uber drivers, now technicians, etc. So kind of this heating up this debate, which is going to be an issue going forward. We'll probably see Tony Burke's speech in the next couple of weeks, Labor says, but it will be very, very interesting to see what they come up with, their targets, because the Coalition and One Nation think they're not doing enough.
0: Yeah. Nelson, thank you. We appreciate it. Nelson Scott, our 5AA Canberra correspondent. It's 15 minutes to wait. We're very shortly going to head down to the pageant bus to complete the last hour of the Undy Drive on the bus, but you can still donate 5AAUndyDrive.com.au. And as always, you can contribute to the show and discuss any of the things that come up, 0408 08 1395, or call us on 8223 0000. If you do see the bus in your travels, call us.
1: Give us a honk.
0: Yeah, give us a honk. Exactly right.
1: Yep.
0: Text us.
1: There is a polite way to toot your horn, I think. A little beep beep is polite.
0: Well, if you travel throughout Asia, the light beep is always a you can give way. I'm giving way to you.
1: Oh,
0: I see you. They'll often do the light beep beep, and
1: please go.
0: And it's considered all very polite. But here,
1: we don't let people go.
0: No one's getting in front. And two, the horn is only reserved for aggression.
1: Yeah, but I think there is a polite way to do it. A little beep beep. We'd appreciate a beep beep if you see us on the road.
0: Absolutely. Yeah, even an aggressive beep, we don't mind. Get out of the way, Matt. If there's any low-hanging foliage this morning, we need to be made aware of that too. So we'd love, if you see us out on the road, give us a wave, give us a call, and or flick us a text, because we're still going to be able to communicate with you. All right, we're going to take a quick break. I was about to say,
1: stop waffling, Will, because coming up next, we are hearing your...
0: I'm trying to filibuster.
1: You are. We're hearing your oration to David.
0: Not written by me, by the way. It's in the hands of artificial intelligence.
1: What could go wrong?
0: There are small towns in America without drinking water, to bring you this ode to David Penberthy. We're going to get to it in just a moment. 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
17: Morning there. A Penfield, a Carvey motorcycle crash, Andrews Road at Wamma Road. In the parklands, the walk a mile event is on at Victoria Park, so look out for lots of foot traffic around there this morning. Jepps Cross Road played still in use, Grand Junction Road near Main North Road. Slow going South Road, Edwardstown, busy Fullerton Road at Fullerton, with a camera east and right, Happy Valley. South Australia brings you the simple pleasures of winter with hundreds of experiences and offers. 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Adelaide's most accurate traffic on 5AA.
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0: Minutes to eight. 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You can jump on roughsleeper.com and buy the socks. They will run out at some point in time, but they haven't yet. And the $2 tokens socks will not run out. You're wearing the socks this morning.
1: They're really warm.
0: You've never looked more comfortable.
1: I am very comfortable.
0: Yeah, I can tell. So jump on and be as comfortable as Stacey. Rough Sleeper, you can buy them for $20 and it all goes to Catherine House in the Hutt Street Centre. Now, Sam Datto's come in wobbling a piece of paper with a sort of the grin of a Cheshire cat on his face, and he wants me to play this. Oh, goodness.
1: Listen to this music.
0: I'm going to take this seriously, okay?
1: I feel like I'm in a day spa.
0: I'm going to treat this with the seriousness with which it's intended.
1: I won't laugh.
0: An ode to David Penberthy. Oh, David Penberthy.
1: Sorry.
0: Where do I begin? Each morning I enter, but I just can't win. The studio's buzzing, the red light is on, yet something feels wrong because Pembo is gone. The listeners ask, how's David today? And I fight back tears as I softly say, he's doing just fine, he's happy, he's free. Then quietly sob into my tea. Now Stacey says, well, mate, you're doing all right. But she doesn't hear me crying at night. I stare at old podcasts and whisper your name. Then replay your rants just to feel whole again. Some say I'm obsessed. Some say I've gone mad. Some say it's unhealthy how much I've got it bad. Stacey says, well, mate, it's time to move on. But I still check his parking spot every dawn. Yet, if we raise thousands and South Aussies all give, perhaps I can finally learn how to live. Until then, I'll miss him. It's no word of a lie. Now, donate some dollars and stop asking me why.
1: Just beautiful. Absolutely beautiful. Those meaningful, heartfelt.
0: Rhyming. The dawn rhyming line felt like a bit of a stretch. That was AI's best. An ode to David Penberthy. I'm never going to live that one down with him, I can tell you. Someone burn the tape. Don't send it to him in Spain. He genuinely will not come back if he ever hears that. So let's pretend none of that ever happened. That's all for the Undy Drive.
1: That's beautiful, Will.
0: Thank you.
1: I've got a tear in my eye.
0: Thank you. all for a good cause, of course. Catherine House in the Hutt Street Centre. Keep those donations coming in. This is some unreadable texts coming through. Thank you, Scott. I'm not even going to refer to it even any more specifically than that. All right, it's 6 minutes to one.
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24: 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This is 5AA Breakfast.
0: 3-8. Mark's got a theory that the ode to David Penberthy was written by David Penberthy on the text line. I think not. He did write the ode to Kevin Rudd, though, that he did last year as part of the Undy Drive. Let's talk about the weather this weekend. We spoke with the Bureau a little bit earlier, and they said there might be a forecast on a weather warning on Saturday or Sunday for a wind. We know it's going to be really wet. The SES have gotten in touch saying that people need to be prepared. Craig Brassington is the state duty officer and joins us now. Craig, good morning.
12: Good morning. How are you this morning?
0: We're very well, Craig. What's sort of the peak period of concern for you guys over the next couple of days?
12: Sunday looks like the worst day of what's coming through. So obviously rain's going to start tonight and tomorrow, which is going to raise the creek levels. But Sunday is where we're going to expect the majority of the rain. But behind the rain, we're going to receive about 80 to 90 kilometre gust winds. So we're just asking people just to make sure, you know, gutter the clean, things like this, that they are prepared for it. So letting the rain basically get away from their property. But, yeah, there is an issue of, you know, trees or branches falling down. So we're just wanting people also to be aware, you know, when they're out the road, just for that sort of danger that they may come across.
1: Mm. Are there any particular areas that you think will be hardest hit, Craig?
12: Well, the metro area should only get about 20, 25 mil of rain on the Sunday side of things, but we'll get the wind. But we could get up to about 50 mil of rain through the Flinders Ranges. So we're just also warning people, you know, if they're going up there, not to camp in the riverbed, things like this, and just stay alert and stay on the websites for Transport SA for possible road closures.
1: Mm. Great tip.
0: All right, good stuff, Craig. Thank you for that. Something for everyone to be wary of over the weekend. The SES State Duty Officer, Craig Brassington. Now, I recommend you jump on the live stream. Step up to end homelessness. The Walk a Miler's Walk is happening as we speak. You can still donate. You should always donate to Hutt Street Centre. And in fact, if you can't get it because of Walk a Mile, donate to the Undy Drive because it's all going to Hutt Street Centre. And Catherine announced today, walkamile.org.au, because we're about to go down and broadcast from the Pageant Bus. I think we can safely say this has not been done before.
1: Who knows how it's going to go?
0: A 1950s era bus broadcasting a talk radio program in 2026, populated by some of our generous listeners who have donated to Catherine House and the Undy Drive. Jay Lee Cooper from Catherine House is going to be on there as well. We will chat to her. We will endeavour to bring you a Breaking at 8. We will endeavour not to knock anything over and take good care of what is an iconic part of one of the great moments in South Australian the calendar, the Christmas pageant.
1: We'll endeavour not to break down on the Britannia roundabouts or anywhere, in fact.
0: But particularly the... Could you imagine if they're doing a traffic report and it's a double deck, a heritage double decker bus has broken down on the Britannia roundabout, causing delays, become the most hated people in South Australia? Anyway, well, we don't know. Anything's possible. We do have Matt Pantelis at the helm. We do have a mechanic on board. We've got our listeners behind us, and we've got money to raise. 5AAUndyDrive.com.au. 1 hour to go in the Undy Drive. If you've got a donation to make, now's the time to do it.
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13: 19 with showers increasing today with the 8 o'clock news. Good morning, I'm Jess Adamson.
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13: The threat from a toxic sulphur fire at Port Adelaide has reduced and it's business as usual again. Residents had to be evacuated and two workers were hospitalised yesterday. Jeff Swan from the MFS says they've been keeping a close eye on the situation overnight.
15: We've been monitoring with air monitoring all around the area and it's all completely dissipated and all back to normal and all reduced.
13: Drugs and weapons have been seized during a police operation at Salisbury. A police dog led officers to a 33-year-old man outside a hotel last night who was allegedly carrying cannabis, GHB and a meat cleaver. An ever-increasing road toll has prompted a new SAPOL blitz called Operation High Impact, the Fatal Five. It starts today and will run till Sunday week. Superintendent Shane Johnson says the carnage has to stop.
16: We attend crash scenes and we can clean up the shattered glass, we can clean up the twisted metal, we can clean up the wreckage from the roads, and then we can reopen those roads and life returns to normal. But we cannot clean up the heartbreak that is left behind.
13: World War II veteran Angus Hughes will be honoured with a state funeral next week. Mr. Hughes enlisted on his 18th birthday. He completed 31 operations as a bomb aimer and navigator. In 1944, his Lancaster aircraft was shot down over Germany. He evaded capture for 3 days after parachuting to safety before being taken prisoner and spending 7 months in a prisoner of war camp. He died last month, aged 102. Business groups have raised concerns over One Nation's plans to radically overhaul Australia's migration system. Party leader Pauline Hanson argues the skilled migration scheme is being scammed by some people coming into the country. The business sector claims One Nation's proposal to drastically slash the migration rate would hurt the economy. Acting Prime Minister Richard Marles says there needs to be a sensible discussion about the nation's migration policy.
25: Migration obviously plays a really significant part in our economy, but it needs to happen at a sustainable rate, and that's why we put in place the policies that we've done.
13: The rapid surge in cheap camera glasses across Australia has prompted requests for an official privacy review into the technology. Federal Attorney General Michelle Rowland has written to Privacy Commissioner, urging they closely monitor smart glasses and evaluate potential mitigation measures. A cheaper variant of the technology recently sold out at Kmart, amplifying public safety concerns. Coles has reportedly locked in a deal with a global consulting giant to outsource up to 1,000 positions to India. The Financial Review says the retailer has confirmed the deal with Accenture, but won't say how many back-of-office positions will be affected. Qantas is considering a similar deal with the same company. A team from Australia has won first prize in a student rocketry competition in Britain with a 6-kilo rocket the size of a large pineapple named Slinky. CSIRO experts helped the University of Melbourne students use 3D metal printing to create complex internal channels in the rocket to help cool it down. Researcher Cherry Chen says printing has advanced over the years to the point where it's being used routinely in medical technology.
26: And we're not only building the rocket engine, we're also building some implants like the rib cage and heels and bone, hip bones, and also like stents. It's very amazing.
13: Turning to 5AA Sport.
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13: Here's Tom Wren.
27: Thank you, Jess. The Crows and Port Adelaide players will train this morning ahead of their round 22 matches, which are both being played tomorrow. The Crows have made four changes ahead of their clash against Richmond. Riley O'Brien coming in for Lachie McAndrew, who's being managed. And the Power have brought in Tom Anastasopoulos for Jack Watkins ahead of tomorrow's match against Sydney at the SCG. Well, the Bulldogs' finals aspirations have taken a big hit following their 23-point loss to North Melbourne overnight. They now need to beat the in-form Carlton or Melbourne to guarantee their spot. Coach Luke Beveridge admits the loss was tough.
28: A disappointing one because there was something at stake tonight, you know, around at least being certain he's to play one more game, and now that's up for grabs again. So that's, from an outcome perspective, it's probably just as bad as you know, dropping the game.
27: Meantime, it's being reported in the Advertiser that Geelong player at the centre of the club's secret concussion deal has now been told his future at the Cats next year is uncertain. The AFL has confirmed the agreement, which was reached back in 2024, has been torn up and is not to be repeated. But there is growing pressure on the Cats and the league after it was revealed the AFL's current commissioner, Craig Drummond, was the president of Geelong at the time the deal was reached. Well, England has recalled Ollie Pope to its squad for its first two tests against Pakistan at home as they begin life without Ben Stokes and Brendan McCullum. Meantime, the Aussies are in Darwin ahead of next week's first test against Bangladesh. Aussie Alex de Minaur is on the verge of losing his third-round match now at the Canadian Open. He's currently down a double break of serve in the deciding set. And pressure continues to build on FIFA president Gianni Infantino. Football's governing body has issued a strongly worded statement of support, but UEFA is still threatening a boycott of all European nations from the next World Cup. And that's the 5AA Sport.
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4: Morning there at Penfield, Carvey Motorcycle, Andrews Road at Wymer Road and the Parklands, the Walker Mile event is on at Victoria Park, so look out for lots of foot traffic around there this morning. Bumpy conditions still with road plates in use at Jepps Cross, Grand Junction Road near Main North Road and getting busy, Fullerton Road at the Glen Osmond Road intersection heading into the city. Camera, Sheoak Road, Belair this morning. 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Adelaide's most accurate traffic on 5AA.
2: To the weather now, 19 with showers increasing today. Showers easing tomorrow and 19. 16 with rain on Sunday. Showers easing and 15 for Monday. Right now it's 12 degrees on 5AA. Always Adelaide.
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18: 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Always Adelaide.
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19: Will Goodings with Stacey Lee. This is 5AA Breakfast.
0: Well, something is happening right now that has never happened in the history of the 5AA Andy Drive. We have gone mobile. We are on the road. We are on the move. And we are on a magnificent bus jam-packed with 5AA Breakfast listeners. The top deck of the pageant bus is in motion. We're at the intersection of Peary Street and Pulteney Street at the moment. Matthew Pantelis' first big test in negotiating the traffic conditions of the morning. So far, so good. He's managed not to hit the pedestrians there, which is terrific. Hey, good morning, everyone. On board, give us a bit of a cheer.
21: Here we go.
0: We never have a live studio audience, so we don't get to do that generally. If you see us, you will see us in two ways. I imagine the giant 1950s era bus is obviously going to stand out. But Jay Lee Cooper from Catherine House has got us all in our purple Catherine House caps at the top of the bus as well. So that's what it's all about. We're still raising money. This is our last big drive. 5AAdrive.com.au is where to go to put your donations in. If you see us in the traffic, we apologise in advance if we're obstructing you. But if we do delay you momentarily, maybe use that downtime to make a donation over the course of this last hour.
21: And make sure if you do see us, give us a little toot, a little beep as we go past.
0: Yeah, absolutely. Traffic's actually not too bad on Pulteney Street.
21: Pretty good. We're going all the way down Pulteney. Oh, security are issuing someone a fine there, I can see.
0: So everyone, hang on, don't boo. He just waved nicely at us. Yeah, that's better.
21: So everyone on the bus, we're doing a boo or cheer tour of Adelaide as we go past the sights. We want to hear a boo or a cheer, whether you support the destinations we're going past.
0: Yeah. The sing-along's already started.
21: Sing-alongs.
0: We didn't account for a really rowdy bus, did we?
21: We didn't know.
0: We thought it was too early for drinking, folks, so this is a bit of a surprise. This is how it's transpired early. It is magnificent.
21: Beautiful morning for it.
0: We should acknowledge too a big thanks to the Christmas pageant, and indeed, I mean, it is the National Pharmacies pageant is one of the highlights of the year. It's not that far away actually now because it's almost royal show time, which means the pageant then is just around the corner. But being on board this bus, it has that smell.
21: It does.
0: Of the 1950s. It's got a waft to it. The wooden floorboards. It's just a spectacular monument to history.
21: I had a really a really special moment yesterday. It was silly and also special. My mum has a friend visiting from Sydney, and she was saying, how's work? What are you doing tomorrow? I said, well, funny you ask. We're actually driving around the city on a 1950s bus, which is part of the pageant. And she said, what's the pageant? And I couldn't believe I had to explain what the National Pharmacy's Christmas pageant is on the 14th of November this year. Make sure you get on board. And she said, we just don't have anything like that in Sydney.
0: No.
21: Said, no, we didn't. And Adelaide does it best. It is beautiful. It is iconic.
0: Well said.
21: It's so special. So, yes, that is when she was expecting me to tell her I was doing something really
0: serious
21: and, you know, grilling the Prime Minister or something on the radio. And I said, no, we just get to drive around the city on the double deck.
0: Well, that said, we do have Breaking at 8. It is time for Breaking at 8. The acting Premier of South Australia, Kaya Ma, joins us for Breaking at 8 this morning. Kaya Ma, good morning to you.
5: Good morning, guys, and it's great to be on today on the radio with you.
0: Well, in the past, you guys have been, the state government has been terrific supporters of the Undy Drive. Do you reckon we could press you for something whilst we're sitting atop the second level of a 1950s era pageant bus?
5: Sorry, you just broke up for a sec, Will.
0: Do we just lost you for a sec? You got me now, Kaim.
5: You're back.
0: Yeah, okay. You guys have been terrific supporters of the Undy Drive in the past, and this is certainly a unique situation talking to you while we're on the second level of a bus.
5: Yeah, and look, I want to congratulate 5AA for what you've done over quite a period of time. You know, you put yourselves out there, you do things that are occasionally slightly humiliating, but it's all for a really, really important cause. Yeah, the Hutt Street Centre and Catherine House, and yeah, this time of the year when it's so bitterly cold, we just appreciate how much people need, yeah, what you do, and we're proud as a government to try and support it as well.
21: Well, thank you.
0: Thank you, Colin.
5: So I'm really, really pleased, Will and Stacey, today to be able to announce that for those last few days to try and encourage more people to, you know, support the great work that, you know, all of you on air and all of you behind the scenes of 5AA do for the Undy Drive, that we will match dollar for dollar every single donation that you get in total, ones that have already come in and ones that will come in.
0: Wow. Well, that's... Hey, Colin, not only is that remarkable, and we couldn't thank you enough. You're the first person to ever get an ovation for Breaking at 8. It's never happened before.
5: So that's fantastic.
0: Thank you. We can't. I mean, that will tip the. I don't even want to speculate, but that's going to get us into well over $100,000, I would think, for the Undy Drive this year for Catherine House and Hutt Street Centre. Thank you so much, Guy. We really appreciate it.
5: Thank you for all that you do, guys.
0: That's just an extraordinary. So dollar for dollar, that's even. I tell you what, it's even more reason to donate right now.
21: Get online and donate now. 5AAundydrive.com.au. The state government's going to match it dollar for dollar. So whatever you donate, it gets doubled automatically.
0: Exactly right, and it does make our Boo or Cheer tour of Adelaide somewhat problematic now, folks.
21: Yeah, we're about
0: because
21: to go
0: we're
21: past.
0: About to go past Parliament House. And well, cynically, you might say an expert bit of media management by the Labor government to just chuck in the donation as we pull up out the front. Yeah, you're right. Yeah, we should have timed it a little bit better. They timed it expertly. But that is remarkable. So our plea now is not more desperate, but maybe it's more urgent in this last 45 minutes or so. If you're a business out there, if you're listening in, you're someone that wants to support Catherine House and Hutt Street Centre, the number you call in and tell us is doubled now. It is doubled. We are in the zone now where this number can get astronomical, and as we've been talking about throughout the morning, it's not just dollars on a page, it's not just money in a bank account, it's meals, it's showers, it's clothes, it's undies, it's doctor's appointments, it's looking after people that desperately need it. So if you've been listening all week and you've had a laugh, all we ask of you is to make a donation at the moment.
21: And don't worry, just because we're on the bus, it doesn't mean we won't be reading out your business names. Get online now, chuck your business name in the donation, and we'll give you the love you deserve.
0: The other thing, of course, Stace, and I haven't mentioned this for a little while, we've got the $400 worth of Biltong by Najobi to give away, and the Olga's Fine Foods meat tray to every single donation, $1, $2, whatever it might well be. So get those donations coming in. We are momentarily stuck, like so many South Australians, at a red light.
21: We go. We're moving now, turning right onto King William Road past Parliament House.
6: Yay! Yay!
0: Oh, wow.
21: They've just earned a cheer from Parliament House, as we know. Do you know this building was developed in stages? Part of it was completed in 1889 and the East Wing 1939, Will. I didn't know.
0: You know, Stacey, as you started talking there, I forgot I was on a radio program. I thought I was on a tour. I thought, that's what a pleasant voice. That was an interesting little fact.
21: You'll also be able to see the second festival tower being built.
0: How do we feel about the second festival tower, folks? We... Happy or not so happy about it?
21: Oh, on the fence, it looks.
0: Okay.
21: No cheering, no booing.
0: People aren't sure about that one.
21: One of my favourite buildings in Adelaide we're coming up to now, the Festival Theatre. I was here just the other night seeing Anastasia the musical on stage. If you are a fan of... Look, we had a debate on air, Will, about whether or not Anastasia was a Disney princess or not. I think technically she's not a Disney princess, but I think she is. She will always be in my heart. It's well worth it. Get down to the Festival Centre to see Anastasia. And as we know, it's just undergone a huge $35 million renovation. So you can check out the new Festival Centre. I haven't been to the restaurant yet, the Angry Penguin.
0: Oh, no, I'm not familiar.
21: I would love to go there.
0: That's a great... You could do this as for a living, Stacey. Look out, tour operators.
21: Hold on, is that algal bloom I see in the Torrens, or is that just... No.
0: Darren on the text line, 0408081395, has made an observation that it's curious that we have in the past condemned booing, and now we're encouraging it.
21: Oh.
0: Darren, this is how it works.
21: We're not taking this too seriously.
0: It's for the undie drive. Anything goes. We tell you all that all week. There are no rules for the undie drive. We do whatever it takes to raise the money.
21: This is great. I've got a list of fun facts here in front of me, and we can see the footbridge from here.
0: Oh, yeah, far away.
21: Anyone who leaves the footy at any time knows about the footbridge. We know it was a little bit controversial. $40 million in 2014.

0: left-hand lane, Stacey, as we cross the bridge into North Adelaide. You can't do that in a double-decker bus because of the trees that are in the left-hand lane here. So Pants is having to keep us in the fast lane as we head into North Adelaide, which is, folks, we're going to need you to keep it down because there's a real danger there'll be noise complaints. Okay? Anne Moran's out with one of those noise detection machines this morning, so we'll have to keep it to a dull roar.
1: Hold on. Are the Adelaide Oval lights retracting as we speak? Is that...
0: Now, what I want to do is something that we've never had the opportunity to do. We might just check traffic. We'll take a quick break. And in the process, who knows, we may potentially appear...
1: In the traffic report.
0: Oh, okay. No, we're not going to actually go to a break because we're about to head up next to one of the controversial parts, things that we've been talking about in recent time. And we're definitely going to need some audience thoughts on this because we're coming up to the golf course in just a moment. So just, yeah, that's right. Hold your fire as Pants negotiates a very difficult
1: really
0: turn.
1: Tight turn. Yeah.
0: Oh, well, Matthew Pantelis. It's like the opposite of the V8s, isn't it? It's slow and dangerous.
1: It's slow and... And you know what? The best thing about being up on the second level of the double-decker bus, you get to see the fear in the eyes of the drivers that we're almost about to hit going the other way.
0: So we're now progressing past the southern side of... Northern side of Adelaide Oval.
1: About Montefiore to go past
0: Hill.
1: Colonel Light. Colonel Light? We're coming up to him now.
0: This is,
1: Australia's first Surveyor General.
0: I imagine this is what he had in mind.
1: Oh, no, there are some low-hanging tree branches here.
0: Yeah, so as we're getting up towards sort of the top of Montefiore Hill, there are branches on both sides of the road that Matt is having to squeeze us through.
1: Oh, wow.
0: Everybody breathe in.
1: He's doing well.
0: Thank God we've got Matthew Pantelis. We should shout out our engineer who's on board downstairs as well, making sure the bus is still running. Not sure what gear we go in as we sort of get up on this little gradient. We're going to hit trees here.
1: Here we go. Couple of trees.
0: Oh, no. Oh. We just avoided it. So.
1: Can I also make note that the technician on board with us controversially wearing a Ford jacket?
0: Almost in a fight with our own Sam Datto, who is, of course, he's never missed a Bathurst since he's been born. Big Holden racing fan as well. All right, so...
1: The Colonel Light statue, of course, we're on the corner here up at Montefiore Hill. He was originally located in Victoria Square in 1906.
0: What was he pointing at then?
1: The city that he built.
0: Yeah, but only part of it.
1: I know. Now he gets to look at the whole city.
0: He gets to point at the whole thing.
1: He designed. He was moved up here in 1938.
0: I feel like you're now getting onto Keith Conlon's patch, Stacey.
1: Does that mean I'm Mrs. South Australia?
0: I think you might be coming Mrs. South. This is quite a powerful audition that we're witnessing here at the moment. 1950s bus, 1938 statue. You've got it all happening at the moment.
1: Now, here we go. We're turning down Morfitt Street, going past the golf course. What do we think?
0: All right. It's roped off as we speak for either the development of an exciting new golf course or the slaughter of trees, depending on your perspective. Boo or cheer, folks?
1: Boo or cheer
0: for the golf course?
1: Boo!
0: One cheer at the back?
1: One cheer at
0: the
1: back.
0: A few boos at the front?
1: A few boos. Do you know what?
2: I don't know yet.
1: We're unsure.
0: Okay.
1: From the second story of the double-decker bus, we can actually see where all the 600 trees used to be.
3: It's a comforting
0: a scaled back live golf too, which means that maybe someone on the bus will be competing in it when it
1: There's
0: comes back.
1: There's actually a lot of work happening here.
0: Yeah, it is. Yeah, you do get a perspective that the green fence generally prevents you from seeing. All right, we will take a break. We're going to check traffic now and we'll have more from the second level of the pageant bus for the last 45 minutes of the Undy Drive coming up in just a moment. Step up to end homelessness. Walk a mile in my boots. Register or donate today. walkamile.org.au.
4: Morning there. Roads are looking too bad this morning in the parklands. The Walk a Mile event is on at Victoria Park, so look out for lots of foot traffic around there this morning. Jepps Cross Road plates in use following urgent works. Grand Junction Road near Main North Road still pretty bumpy through there. Getting quite sluggish. Fullerton Road inbound near the Glen Osmond Road intersection heading into the city just near the Arkabar, and sluggish Anzac Highway at Ashford heading into the city as well. Early morning cameras, Gloucester Avenue, Blair, and got one right now. Days Road at Regency Park. Look for the funny van on the left side of the road. 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
5: 25 minutes after 8, we're broadcasting live from the second level of a double-decker bus, typically used to transport families around during the Christmas pageant.
6: Yep.
5: We've commandeered it for the last hour of our Undy Drive this morning. It's a remarkable perspective of the city. It's so much fun having our listeners on board as well. I think it was an impromptu sing-along to the Will song, which I wasn't expecting.
6: A moment ago.
5: Yeah. Who
6: write
5: knew?
6: Apparently,
5: it's really catchy. Other thing worse than expecting, Michael and Ross Trevor has put together T-shirts that you're currently wearing.
6: I'm currently wearing the T-shirt. It's a dedicated On the Buses T-shirt.
5: A limited edition On the Bus T-shirt featuring you, me, Tom Wren, Ned McHenry as well, and Matt Pantelis driving the bus.
6: It actually
5: looks spectacular,
6: it
5: Michael.
6: Does.
5: That's
6: You've
5: magnificent
6: done well with that.
5: Work. Lots of text for those. For those that aren't physically on the bus, lots of people in Adelaide are riding along with us on the bus. Some are critical. Tom says, guys, the Undy Drive doesn't work unless you're all sitting on the bus in just your undies.
13: which I don't...
6: Tom, I think we would lose donations for that.
13: I don't think the pageant would have signed up for that.
6: No.
13: Mind you, we did just cross Hindley Street. We could have got the Crazy Horse on board as a sponsor, potentially.
6: Did you see Shannon Knoll out the front? I reckon
13: Knollsy. Oh, let's not fit up Knollsy for it on this morning.
6: We also, surprisingly, got over the Morfitt Street Bridge.
13: We did.
6: Seamlessly.
13: There was no traffic issue there.
6: No one hanging from the bridge.
13: No Extinction Rebellion. No, she's out filming a petrol commercial as we speak, I think. Andrea has donated $100. Thank you, Andrea, and thank you for your lovely message as well. Scott says, don't fear, the bus won't travel too fast because the engineer's wearing a Ford jacket. thank you for that, Scott. Sam Dado liked that one as well. Ben sent in a $25 donation, and lots of people are donating now, having heard that every single donation will be matched dollar for dollar by the state government. Kai Ma, the acting premier, spoke to us for Breaking at 8 whilst on the bus and said everything you donate will be doubled. So we're hoping to hand over a mammoth sum to both Catherine House and the Hutt Street Centre when this wraps up this morning. Someone else has said you sound like Keith Conlon as well, Stacey.
6: Watch out, Keith. I also would like to note that we are currently driving through the middle lane down Morfitt Street, and I was wondering why we're not in the left-hand lane. You know, it's usually keep left.
13: Yes.
6: However, it's because the trees, they are quite low. We are above some of the tree branches right now, so we need to make sure that we are...
13: It's interesting because you don't necessarily think of Adelaide as a particularly green city. You think of it as a city, CBD, yet... We couldn't have London-style double-decker buses here.
6: No.
13: Because you couldn't park anywhere on the left. So it is in that sense greener than you think. Anyway, from up here. You can watch along on the live stream, of course, as well. We're not sure on the perspective. It's either up my nose or up Stacey's nose. But you get a bit of a sense of what it's like on the 1950s era bus.
6: I've got my T-shirt on from Michael and Ross Trevor, so you can check out the limited edition T-shirts. We just went past Light Square as well, which, as we know, we're famous for our squares in Adelaide.
13: Yes.
6: We've got six city squares. This was also included in Colonel Light's vision of the city, of course. Light Square, named after him. He's buried there.
13: Is that right?
6: Yep, Colonel Light's buried in Light Square, making it the only marked burial place within the CBD.
13: If you had to be buried in any of the squares, which would it be?
6: Victoria.
13: What, under the fountain?
6: Yeah, probably.
13: Yeah, I want to be under the crooked tree in Hindmarsh Square.
6: Oh, that tree.
13: Yeah, it's sort of a bit weird,
6: it
13: like me.
6: It is a weird tree.
13: Yeah, I reckon that'd be the place I'd be buried at. maybe we could start doing that. Maybe Undy Drive next year, sort of offering plots of squares inspired by Colonel Light. Who knows? We're coming up towards one of the places in Adelaide that has a universally popular approval rating. Nothing is as popular as the Central Market. Is that right, folks? Who loves the Central Market? Yeah, we all love the Central Market.
6: We're cheering the Central Market this morning.
13: It's one of those beloved places in Adelaide. And like you're talking about your mum, was it, Stacey, that was speaking to you about what you're doing on the at work today? they don't have anything. They've got the fish market in Sydney, don't they? Which is kind of popular, but it's not quite the Adelaide Central Market. Hey, yeah, we're going to take a break. This is a lot of fun. Can we do the show permanently on a bus?
6: I'd love to. This is great.
13: We'll take a break. J. Lee Cooper from Catherine House is going to join us in a moment. And the last half hour of the Undy Drive is coming up right after 5AA News.
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11: 19 with showers increasing today with the 8:30 news. Good morning, I'm Jess Adamson.
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11: Things are getting back to normal at Port Adelaide this morning. The MFS says the threat from yesterday's toxic sulphur fire has now reduced. Residents had to be evacuated and two workers were hospitalised after the fire broke out in a shed containing more than 30,000 tonnes of sulphur. Firefighters have been using thermal monitors to keep a close eye on the situation overnight. Make safe choices and decisions. That's the message from SAPOL as they kick off a new road safety blitz. Operation High Impact, focusing on the Fatal Five, will run for the next 10 days. Superintendent Shane Johnson says dangerous driving has been a contributing factor in 33% of this year's fatal crashes.
15: To everyone out there on the road, to everyone driving, make safe choices. Drive as if the life of someone that you love depends upon it. It's time to take care of each other.
16: Two people were arrested at Dry Creek last night after police noticed their front and back registration plates didn't match. Their Holden Commodore was parked on Cavan Road when officers spotted them just after 11. The driver and passenger were both wanted on outstanding warrants. The 38-year-old driver from Hectorville was reported for driving while disqualified, unregistered and uninsured, as well as unlawful possession. The pair will face court today. The Shadow Treasurer has taken aim at Pauline Hanson over her trip to Europe. She faces claims party funds were used to pay for rooms at a five-star hotel. A One Nation official denies any money raised from the Fire the Liar donation drive were used to pay for the trip. And Ms. Hanson has previously stressed that taxpayers' money didn't contribute. But Tim Wilson says the trip, including the time in Italy with Gina Reinhart, goes against suggestions the party is representing the everyday Aussies who donate to them.
17: I'm starting to see images of global elite, and this seems like a pretty clear betrayal of the people she claims to represent.
16: The construction industry is warning of unintended consequences of the government's changes to trust taxes. Master Builders Australia analysis indicates small construction businesses could face tax increases of up to 70%. Chief Executive Danita Warne says the reforms won't help the government increase Australia's housing supply.
18: We've now got these trust changes that will impact tradies and question mark whether they stay in the business. It's particularly excruciating to think that the government is changing the rules halfway through. People have gone into these businesses' structures in good faith.
16: New data shows aged care workers are being assaulted on the job at more than six times the rate of any other occupation. The Australian Institute of Health and Safety says serious mental health compensation claims have doubled in the past year. Employers are being urged to do more to protect workers on today's Aged Care Employee Day. A US Senate committee has voted to hold Dr. Anthony Fauci in contempt of Congress over his refusal to answer questions at a hearing about COVID-19. The former chief medical advisor to President Biden last week invoked his Fifth Amendment right more than 100 times when questioned on his handling of the pandemic. Committee Chairman Senator Rand Paul says the matter won't be voted on by the full Senate.
19: For now, we will hand carry this over to the Attorney General. We will hand carry this to the District Court here in Columbia. And we will, as a committee, we have voted the majority to refer this. So that will be accomplished today.
16: Turning to 5AA Sport.
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16: Here's Tom.
21: Thank you, Jess. Port Adelaide and the Crows will train this morning ahead of their respective matches tomorrow. The Power have made just the one change to their side to take on Sydney at the SCG, with Tom Anastasopoulos coming in for Jack Watkins, who's out with a hamstring injury. More action for the Crows, though. They've made four changes. Rory Laird's back from an ankle injury. James Peatling and Sam Berry also return after missing last week against the Bombers, while Riley O'Brien will play his first game since round four, with Lachie McAndrew being rested. And there was one game last night to kick off the round, North Melbourne keeping their top 10 hopes alive with an inspiring 23-point win against the Bulldogs at Marvel Stadium. Meantime, Dogs coach Luke Beveridge says he may have signed a waiver relating to concussions back in his playing days. It comes in the wake of the revelation Geelong struck an agreement with a current player regarding any future brain injury sustained on the field, but that has now been scrapped. Beveridge says it's an interesting discussion around liability and risk.
22: All I know that if, when I was playing, we all had concussions, if I had to sign a waiver to keep playing, I would have. That's me personally, back in the day, but I don't know what's happened. But I like to think that historically, and we're so careful with our players now, the way we train, you know, as far as the duty of care goes.
21: To tennis, Aussie Alex de Minaur has been left to rue some missed opportunities after going down in three sets against Brit Cameron Norrie in their third round clash at the Canadian Open. De Minaur was up a set and had two chances to serve out the match, but he failed to do so before eventually losing in three sets. On the women's side, fellow Aussie Talia Gibson also went down in three sets against Ekaterina Alexandrova. And in some golf to finish, Aussie Carl Phillips has made a great start at the Wyndham Championship in North Carolina. He fired a 5-under round of 65, putting him in a tie for 11th spot and just four shots off the lead. And that's the 5AA Sport.
16: Thanks, Tom. Let's check the traffic.
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0: Morning there at Eastwood Emergency Waterworks following a burst water main, Glen Osmond Road near Moore Street, Felixstowe, collision at the intersection of Paynham Road and Lower North East Road with big delays, and Hillcrest another smash North East Road near Balmoral Street. Slow going South Road, Eversound, busy Brighton Road, Glenelg East with the Canberra Main Road, Blackwood. 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On 5AA.
16: To the weather now, 19 with showers increasing today, showers easing tomorrow and 19 again, 16 with rain on Sunday, showers easing and 15 for Monday. Right now it's 13 degrees on 5AA, always Adelaide.
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12: 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This is 5AA Breakfast.
13: This has been a lot of fun. What a way to round out the 5AA Undy Drive on the top deck of the Christmas pageant double-decker bus. We're right now next to the Morfettville Racecourse coming up
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6: No, Victoria Racecourse.
13: Victoria Racecourse. Sorry, Morfettville's down that way. You're right, Victoria Racecourse. My distraction was the Britannia Roundabout is coming up.
6: I can't believe we're attempting the roundabout.
13: And just hold your breath, everybody, because this is going to get exciting.
6: Can I just note something? Not one blinker is being used. I cannot see one.
13: You can
6: blinker.
13: See it all. 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Matt Pantelis is a very skilled driver. He'll negotiate. We've got Peter, the engineer here as well, making sure the bus is just running. I tell you what, the old saying, they don't make them like they used to, holds true for this bus too.
6: Yeah.
13: Everything's solid. It's it's all it's all working, it's all in 50s. Good order, and it's now going to be put to perhaps this biggest test, the Britannia Roundabout,
6: in a
13: moment.
6: There's a boring normal bus.
13: Yeah. Yeah. Good luck with that. Hey, thanks to everybody who's been texting in pictures of us on the bus to the text line as well,
6: that.
13: Seeing us out in the road. We had a man overboard situation where Michael and Ross Driver jumped off, and we thought we left without him, but he managed to get back on.
6: And can I just shout out to Michael as well? Not only has he made our limited edition T-shirts, but he handed Jay Lee from Catherine House an extra $50 donation.
13: Ah, good on you, Michael. And I can tell you something. The donations have gone berserk. We mentioned Andrew a short time ago who donated $100 from Memories on Pages, and they do these wonderful reminiscence folders for people with supporting people living with dementia. But we have had, I think in the last 45 minutes, over 100 donations.
6: We have.
13: So there's still time. 5AndrewDrive.com.au is the place to go to. 5AndrewDrive.com.au.
6: Don't forget, the state government is matching every donation dollar for dollar. So your impact is doubled if you'd make a donation.
13: We got the $400 worth of Biltong by Najobi to give away before 9 o'clock and an Olga's Fine Foods meat tray as well. It's been a delight having Jay Lee Cooper from Catherine House riding on the bus with us this morning. Jay Lee, good morning to you.
3: Good morning.
13: I bet you weren't expecting this to be part of your week.
3: It's been a lovely surprise to do this on my Friday morning. It's been great.
6: You seem very excited to be on the bus today.
3: Look, I have to say that being on the Paget bus is my childhood dream.
13: Yeah.
3: So when I found out yesterday, I was very, very excited. So thank you. The Undy Drive is absolutely fulfilling my dreams in more ways than one.
6: I can tell. We can tell the excitement in your voice. She's stoked.
13: One of the things we've tried to do today is talk a bit more about not just the number, not just the dollar amount, but what that money actually translates into. So would you hear $10, $20, $30, $40,000, having to put that into practice, what does that mean practically for you guys?
3: Oh, practically for us, it means that we can now ensure that for the next 12 months, then women have those necessities that they need. And I think when we heard from Carly earlier in the week talking about what it actually felt like to get those items, it's actually really hard to put financial value in that. You know, it's the dignity that women feel. And, you know, as she said, it was like Christmas getting those items. So, you know, $20, $50, $100, I always say that when we get those donations, they're more than we started the day with.
13: Yes, absolutely.
3: That's reality.
6: And Catherine House, of course, you help women when they're in their time of need in a crisis situation, but you also have ongoing assistance.
3: Yeah, absolutely. I think for us, you know, one of the things that we acknowledge is it's a woman needs a home and a place to stay, but also she needs actually opportunity when she leaves Catherine House. And so in order for a woman to be able to have that, I guess, security in her life, to be able to pay her rent and live the life that she needs to be, live the life that she, you know, she wants, a lot of that is employment opportunities and, you know, going back to work or volunteering back in the community. So for us, you know, we are very holistic in our approach in terms of looking at every aspect of a woman's life to see how can we help and how can we support her, I guess, in the hope that she doesn't actually then have to come back to homelessness ever again.
6: Yeah, absolutely.
13: I can't load up 5AndrewDrive.com.au at the moment. Have we crashed it with donations? That'd be a nice development.
6: I'm loading. We've just had another 3 donations in the last 5
13: all
6: minutes.
13: Right.
6: Peter from the Barossa, Karen, Stephen Young has donated $5,000.
13: Oh, my goodness.
6: $5,000. Panache Dance Studios donated $100.
13: Oh, good work.
6: My God.
13: So that right there becomes $10,000.
3: Yeah. Amazing.
13: Incredible. Yeah, keep those donations coming in, folks. Let's make this a great year for Catherine House and Hutt Street Centre, because we know the other side of the equation is these services have more demand than they've ever had before. So a lot of work can be done right here and now in the next 15 minutes, supporting them through the next 12 months. Jay Lee, the work you guys do is wonderful, and your guys are always in the more difficult position because of the private nature of what you have to do, the more discreet nature of what you do. The publicity part's harder.
3: Yeah, it's definitely harder, and I think women's homelessness particularly is not as visual. I think that's the thing. And even, you know, driving in to the studio this morning, I was seeing a lot of people that were experiencing homelessness, you know, sleeping on the streets. But then I also think about there's so many more that we don't see. And particularly for women's homelessness, it's very much around the safety element of sleeping rough. And so many women are sleeping in cars and, you know, hiding or couch surfing as well. So I think you touched on this morning the figures around the census. And we absolutely know, based on what we see at Catherine House, that when those figures do end up coming back out, it will be well over 10,000 people experiencing homelessness.
13: Yeah, just an extraordinary. It's a whole town.
3: Just in South Australia.
13: Yeah.
3: Yeah, shocking.
13: Well, Jaylee, we'll let you get back to me living out your childhood Thank dream you of riding much. On the pageant bus.
6: Have you ever been in the pageant before?
3: I have been once, but never on the bus. So this is very exciting.
6: It's special. Have you, Will? Have you been in the pageant?
13: No, my sister is a regular in the pageant, actually, and my niece was on, and I'm going to get it wrong, and I'm going to be an outcast in the family, Nipper or Nimble, one of them last year.
3: Okay.
13: She rode on, oh yeah, that's right. She was the envy of every young girl in South Australia.
3: Yes, she was.
13: So, they're big pageant people.
6: We're in some traffic on Rundle Street, so we might head to a break. Check traffic.
13: Whilst we're in the traffic. See, we're living it. Live and local, folks. 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
0: Morning there. Got a few things to look out for, but if you're in a double-decker London bus, roads are looking fantastic this morning. Got a few things to keep in mind. At Felixstowe, a crash there, Paynham Road at Lower North East Road, Eastwood Emergency Waterworks following a burst water main, Glen Osmond Road near Moore Street, and Hillcrest, a collision northeast road near Balmoral Street. 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
13: Just 8 minutes remain in the Fundy Drive for 2026. And what a memorable one it's been. What a nice way to round it out with listeners here on the Christmas National Farmies Christmas Pageant bus, driven by the actual Christmas Pageant bus driver, Matthew Pantelis, who's done a wonderful job navigating the city, I must say. Yes. Peter, the engineer, as well. What a superstar he's been. The bus is just humming. It's humming. It's beautifully tuned. Listen to that engine. It's magnificent. Andrew says, what a beautiful old bus and what a great day for it. Well done on another successful Undy drive. Can we just reflect on Steve Young's donation a moment ago? $5,000 just came through the website.
6: Steve Young.
13: I don't know. I presume it's not the former San Francisco 49ers quarterback, Steve Young, but someone with $5,000.
6: US sporting references.
13: I had to squeeze one in. But the donations are coming in faster than we can read them out, and quite literally.
6: Just in the last 3 minutes, we've had at least 10 donations.
13: Like, wow.
6: During that break, we had at least 10 donations. They are just coming in thick and fast. And I think it was all after the state government announced they were doubling every donation made during this Undy drive. So if you thought about it, if you thought, I could only spare $5 or $10, whatever the amount, it doesn't matter. We thank the Stephen Youngs of the world who have the money to be able to donate $5,000. But if you only have $5, that means your donation's doubled to $10.
13: Absolutely.
6: And that will make a difference as well. Every dollar counts. So get online, 5AAundyDrive.com.au, and make your donation this morning.
13: All right, should we count down the top five moments of the Undy drive?
6: Oh, yeah. Let's
13: All right, here we go.
16: The top five of the week.
13: There it is. This is the problem when I'm not back there clicking the buttons. The number five spot.
17: The voice at the moment. Down. Yeah, I think so. 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Is Ned in a
18: screw? Radio team. Yep. On, it's freezing cold. Your feet would be about 3 degrees. Oh, excuse me, ma'am. Would you like some socks there for a fantastic cause? Don't shake your head, please. Feathers team over here. Hello, hello. Your tootsies are a little cold. These will fix it up. It's about 3 degrees out there, team. Excuse me, gentlemen, the security? Would you guys like some socks?
6: Security?
18: Be cold in those wet boots for a great cause. Some runners. Do you need some socks, gentlemen? No. Oh, come on, team. I know it's a hard economy. Would you like some socks? $20? It's cheap for socks.
6: Persistence paid off. Hold one pair.
13: He did, exactly right. $20 in the kitty.
6: Just want to interrupt the top five very briefly because we are going past Town Hall, City Council. What do we think?
13: Didn't go well.
6: Let's move on.
13: All right. The number four spot of the week.
19: After I spent time in the emergency program, I then came back a bit later and I started going to the women's centre, which is next door. And I started going to the music classes, the art groups. I put some of my art in an exhibition. I did a course, Live Your Best Life, which is where you learn about, you try to figure out what do I want, you know, what's important to me, what brings me joy, and set yourself on a path to kind of get back to the life that you want to live.
13: That was Catherine House Klein to Carly, who spoke so powerfully and beautifully about the work that Catherine House does and how it's benefited her life. It was just such a beautiful insight, certainly worthy of our top five moments of the week. In the third spot.
17: Seasoned with a heavy hand.
21: A little bit more salt, I think.
17: Okay, not heavy enough.
21: A little bit more salt.
17: Yeah, yeah.
6: Oh, too much, too much.
21: Make sure you season the food properly. What are you?
17: I'm an idiot sandwich.
6: He's got the two pieces of bread on the side of his head. He's an idiot sandwich.
17: You need to...
13: Our work group chat is now an image of me with two slices of bread either side of my head saying idiot sandwich.
6: Yep.
13: In the number two spot.
22: We've got a pretty direct line of sight as to
3: exactly how it is out there, and it's far from great. It's not great. It's disturbing and it's sad.
17: Mm.
3: Yeah. And the Hutt Street Centre do an absolutely amazing job, and as you know, we support them every year. And you guys, with the amazing work that you do with the Undies Drive, and we'd like to do that again this year as well.
17: Oh, that's...
3: So, yeah. So it is our very great pleasure to donate $15,000.
17: Oh, wow.
5: Amazing.
13: Just amazing. That was just a remarkable moment earlier today. And the number one spot.
5: No, they've asked me to investigate.
12: No, it was next year's event.
5: Yes, I know it was. And it was number one at the time. But anyway, regardless of that, I want to know. These stories about Will Goodies. Now, is it true that you fight
12: Frank
5: over who gets to read the lead story?
12: No, Frank, this is ridiculous. Get out.
5: Yep.
12: Frank, you're trespassing. Out.
5: No,
12: out.
5: Rosanna. I'm sorry. I need to get this answer.
12: Stop those cameras. Frank.
13: Rosanna and Frank Pagello in our little Frank's investigative report, which was genuinely hilarious. I'm sure it'll be on social media a little bit later today. Hey, I've just received a text. Brett Buckley from Ray White Business Sales wants to donate $2,000 to the Undies. Yeah. Good on you, Brett. Good. He's a great supporter of our charities at 5AA. Ray White Thank Business you, Sales. If you're buying a business, you're selling your business, you need advice, that's the people to go to. No one knows more about it than Brett, and that is a remarkably generous donation. Brett, thank you much. That $2,000 becomes $4,000 with everything donated today. This tally is going to be spectacular for Hutt Street Centre and Catherine House. Can we say some thank yous? Because the Undie Drive is about, from our perspective, certainly to reach its conclusion this week.
5: Yep.
13: So a big thank you to our major sponsor, McGain, without whom none of this would have been possible. Our major sponsor gets this thing off the ground and allows us to start talking about it, generate the momentum, and then so many other people come on board as a result of that. So thank you to McGain. This is all due to your generosity and support. So too, Foodland. They called in and gave us a fantastic $5,000 donation earlier in the week. Plus, we don't even know how many $2 tokens were sold at Foodland, so that's still to be added to the token. They are the quintessential, wonderful South Australian business, and without businesses that are in our community and care about our community, we wouldn't get support like this. So thank you to Foodland. Thanks to Rough Sleeper. I mean, the Undie Drive was almost designed for Rough Sleeper. They make great quality clothes with all the money going to charities like Catherine House and Hutt Street Centre. You're wearing the socks. Mm-hmm. They're great. Everyone loves the Undie Drive socks. And thank you, Rough Sleeper, for getting on board. They get nothing out of this. This is just... The money all goes to Catherine House and the Hutt Street Centre. Big thanks to the Guardsmen. We've got to get the tally for how many coffees were sold to the Guardsmen at the railway station. Every year, they spend an entire day's worth of coffee purchases, and they give them to us for Catherine House and Hutt Street Centre for the Undie Drive. So big thanks to them. Thank you to our wonderful contributors who gave up their time this week and generally did so in the process of knowing they were going to be ridiculed, mocked. they were going to live on, memeified for the rest of their lives. Ned McHenry, Tom Wren, Matthew Pantelis driving the bus right now, Frank Pangallo, Rosanna Mangiarelli, Lieutenant Governor Richard Harris, Chris Jarmer, Ashton Hearn, the Premier, Tom Koutsantonis, Nat Cook, the Tourism Commission. Thank you all, because you all contributed to all the fun things we got to do. Big thanks to Louver House for their donation. We love Rod. He supports so much that we do. Chanelas, RAA, ACET Couriers, Inspire Care, Gas Shop, Fusion Clinical Research, Bell and Brunt Jewellers, Bentley SA, Automasters, Powers, the AHA. These are Adelaide businesses that give us stuff.
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13: That's exactly right. We love them all. Again, none of this would be possible without their support. And internally, big thanks to our General Manager, Craig Munn, for supporting us to do an entire week of radio that's just about charity. It's not something that many people in programming would sign up for. And a special thanks, too, to Brooklyn Munn, who everything you see on the live stream is through her wizardry and all the videos she edits up and does a remarkable job doing that. She's just an absolute superstar. And Sam Dado and Patrick Goldsmith. Sam took over the role of the Tsar of the Undie Drive this week. He's thrown over not just his working day, but his life to doing this for the last couple of weeks. And Paddy, these two guys, at any hour of the day, are out doing stuff for the Undie Drive, chatting with people, filming things, coming up with concepts, changing things on the fly. Our producers, we could never do it without them, and the Undie Drive is a great example of that and the wonderful work they do.
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13: Thank you so much, folks. Have a wonderful weekend. We'll catch you on Monday.

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2: 19 with showers increasing today with the 9 o'clock news. Good morning, I'm Jess Adamson.
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2: Things are returning to normal at Port Adelaide after yesterday's huge sulphur fire. Two workers were taken to hospital after a shed at a fertiliser plant went up in flames, forcing residents to be evacuated. Jeff Swan from the MFS says firefighters have been monitoring conditions overnight.
4: We've had no readings and no reports of anything or no hotspots evident all night. So that threat has been completely mitigated and it's business as usual for everyone in the area.
2: A woman will face court today charged over a domestic dispute at Ridgehaven. Police and paramedics were called to a home just after 11 on Wednesday night. A 33-year-old Dudley Park man was taken to hospital with serious injuries. It's alleged he'd been stabbed. A 30-year-old Ridgehaven woman has been charged with aggravated assault to cause serious harm. A state funeral will be held next week to honour one of South Australia's most distinguished World War II veterans. Angus Hughes enlisted in the Royal Australian Air Force on his 18th birthday, serving with the 467 Squadron. In 1944, his Lancaster aircraft was shot down over Germany. After parachuting to safety, he evaded capture for 3 days before spending 7 months in a German prisoner of war camp. Mr. Hughes died last month at the age of 102. Aussies are being warned about letting online campaigns sway their answers in the upcoming census. Chelsea Bowden explains.
5: The Australian Bureau of Statistics is urging people to answer the religion question in next week's census according to their own beliefs. Social media posts circulating online are encouraging people to select no religion on the questionnaire if they aren't actively participating in their faith. But the ABS says that advice misses the mark, stressing the question measures religious affiliation, which can be separate from active practice or participation in religious activities. Census night is next Tuesday, August 11.
2: The opposition maintains the federal government needs to change its gambling bill to win its support. Labor is seeking to limit the number of wagering ads that can be shown on TV, radio and online. The legislation is currently friendless in the Senate, with the Coalition and the Greens both seeking amendments. American Express has named Adelaide one of the world's top three emerging international travel destinations for business. Tourism Minister Emily Burke says it's welcome news.
6: A couple of things that really helped that happen. One of them is the major events. Major events is getting businesses here. They're seeing this as an opportunity to promote their business. We're more connected than ever before as well. So we don't just have the major events. We're bringing people here more directly for our international flights.
2: Hyderabad in India and Manchester in the UK also made the top three, recognising the city's growth in business-savvy areas like technology, manufacturing and large-scale events. Thousands have braved the cold to join Hutt Street Centre's Walk a Mile in My Boots this morning. It's to raise much-needed funds and awareness for the more than 7,000 people in SA who are homeless. Chris Burns from the Hutt Street Centre says homelessness is a growing problem.
7: We expect with the next census that's about to be conducted next week, it'll be over 10,000. And that's just the cost of living crisis and the housing crisis. And the cost of living crisis is causing people to become homeless and the housing crisis is preventing people from getting out of it. So the numbers are just growing.
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8: Thank you, Jess. Port Adelaide's players will hit the training track at Alberton shortly as they prepare for tomorrow's Twilight Clash against Sydney at the SCG. The Power will fly out a little later this afternoon. The Crows will also train in just over an hour's time ahead of tomorrow night's match against Richmond at home. Brisbane will host Hawthorn tonight with the Hawks set to lock in a top four spot if they can get the win. Lions defender Ryan Lester will play his 250th game. You can hear all the action right here on 5AA. And round 22 got underway last night with North Melbourne recording a 23-point win against the Bulldogs at Marvel Stadium. The victory was North's first against an opponent placed inside the top eight in Alistair Clarkson's tenure. Clarkson's been under increased scrutiny following recent losses, but midfielder Luke Davies-Uniacke says they all love their coach.
9: I haven't really heard much of that noise, to be honest. I don't follow any of the AFL socials or anything like that. And I can imagine and I can, you know, understand sort of the pressures because we've lost five on the trot. So I firmly, he's the only coach that could have got us out of the situation that we're in. We're a bit of a mess down at Arden Street. So him and Todd Viney have done a great job and, you know, to galvanise.
8: Round 23 of the NRL will continue tonight with the New Zealand Warriors hosting the Penrith Panthers in a blockbuster top four battle, while the Sydney Roosters will take on the Canterbury Bulldogs in the late game. To golf, Aussie Lucas Herbert's only two shots off the lead after the opening round of the LIV event in New York after firing an opening round of 5-under. He's currently in a tie for second. Fellow Aussie Carl Phillips has also made a strong start at the Wyndham Championship event in North Carolina. He's in a tie for 11th after the opening round, putting him four shots off the pace. And that's the 5AA Sport.
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10: At Eastwater Emergency Waterworks, following a burst water main, Glen Osmond Road near Moore Street. Big delays with a smash at Felix Doe, Paynham Road at Lower North East Road with delays. Another prank getting cleared at Hillcrest North East Road near Balmoral Street. Slow going South Road, Edwards Town, quite busy. Unley Road, Unley with a camera, Valletta Road, Kidman Park. 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Adelaide's most accurate traffic on 5AA.
5: Now the 5AA forecast, 19 with showers increasing today, showers easing tomorrow and 19 again, 16 with rain for Sunday, showers easing and 15 for Monday, the start of the working week. Right now it's 14 degrees on 5AA, always Adelaide.
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17: Good morning. Welcome to Friday, this 7th day of August. Hope we find you well. Thanks for sharing some of your day with us. Congratulations to everyone involved with the Undy Drive, those who donated, those who took part in one way or another. Will and Stacey did a great job this morning. Matty Pantelis on the bus, fantastic news. But it's not totally all over. You can still donate. We'll have more about that later. Well, the ABC has been forced into a very public apology after broadcasting a program that showed a fictional violent attack on mining billionaire Gina Rinehart. The broadcaster says it was satire. The ombudsman says it didn't breach editorial standards. But that's not really the point, is it? The scene has now been pulled. The filmmaker has apologised. ABC Managing Director Hugh Marks has finally admitted the national broadcaster failed to meet community expectations. So, here's the question. How did it get to air in the first place? Now, it wasn't a live broadcast. It wasn't an off-the-cuff remark. It went through producers, editors, decision-makers before billions, or millions anyway, of taxpayer dollars delivered it to Australian audiences. And imagine if the target had been someone else, not Gina Rinehart. What if it had been a prominent Indigenous Australian, a climate activist, a senior Labor politician, maybe a union leader? Would the ABC have called it satire then? Or would there have been outrage, investigations and wall-to-wall condemnation? So that's what makes this story so important. It's not really about Gina Rinehart. It's about standards. It's about consistency. And it's about whether our national broadcaster applies the same rules to everyone. The ABC belongs to every Australian, regardless of politics. We're all paying for it. Taxpayers have every right to expect fairness, balance and common sense. So where do you draw the line? Is this simply edgy comedy that missed the mark? Or does it expose a culture inside the ABC that treats some Australians as fair game while protecting others? I'm keen to hear what you think. 8223-0000 is the number. On the show today, SAPOL are launching a 10-day statewide road safety blitz. 73 people have died so far on our roads. That follows 87 fatalities 2025. Where are we going with the road toll? Cars are better, safer. Roads, well, that's questionable. But, I mean, you know, law enforcement is better. We have CCTV, cameras everywhere. And yet, the road toll keeps climbing. We're going to speak with Darren Davis from Get Home Safe a little bit later on this morning. Well, Australia's housing market may be softening, but it appears not to be in a way that's helping ordinary Australians. Instead of easing affordability, investors are piling into cheaper homes. That means rentals are on the rise. Experts are warning the rental crisis is about to get a whole lot worse. We'll take a closer look at that. No doubt you've noticed it. Cranes on the skyline. I always was told that that's a good sign. Cranes on the skyline means a healthy economy. But new buildings, what happens with the older buildings? Are they being used? Is it all good news? We'll speak with Bruce Yutte of the Property Council of South Australia. 8223-0000 is the number to ring. Let's take a call. Dusty, good morning to you.
18: Good morning. I use the public transport, the buses and trains to Adelaide. So yeah. Bus from Victor Harbour to Seaford. Train into the city, train out, mate.
17: Yeah.
18: Last night, there was a disruption to the train services at Edwardstown that affected the trains down the Seaford interchange. And the bus driver turned up. He's a great bus driver, very helpful. He didn't know what had happened. The bus driver turned up at 6 o'clock to do the bus run home. I told him, he made some phone calls. He waited 45 minutes. The bus was late. They didn't seem to really know what was happening, like the organisation. And it's exposed a problem with the bus services back to Victor Harbour. The 6 o'clock service is like the last bus.
17: Yeah.
18: So there's no bus later than that. We were really worried about, like, what happens if someone, a young person or a young woman turns up and late and she's missed the bus. She's at Seaford. What's happening?
17: So 6 o'clock is the last bus down to Victor.
18: Yeah. The last bus service gets me home at Hay Bar about 7:20.
17: Yeah.
18: But I can't go up to Adelaide to have dinner at a restaurant or something like that and use the public transport.
17: Well, I mean, when you think of the population down the Fleurieu Peninsula and Victor Harbour in particular, you would think you could get a more regular service, or not necessarily more regular, but a service going later into the night.
18: Yeah. They're not used a lot. I mean, the buses are more often empty than full.
17: Yeah.
18: But occasionally they are full. You'll get a load of tourists or something. So it's Our bus service does need to be improved. We need some more bus stops down here near the council, near the Encounter Bay Oval.